0: won't happen. But what's happening now is I think both sides want a breather. There are all sorts of back channels and negotiations going on, as there often is in this sort of situation. Those talks might continue. There is some sort of positive noises out of this.
1: German authorities say the suspect in the deadly Berlin Pride attack that left one person dead and 29 injured has been fatally shot by police during a confrontation. Officials say the attack in Tiergarten Park was likely an Islamist terror attack. Police say 21-year-old German-born Abdul Ballet had a record of Islamic extremist activity. Berlin's police deputy spokesperson Jörn Iflender says the man threatened officers.
2: The suspect in yesterday's attack at the Grosser Tiergarten was located today by special operations forces in an allotment garden complex in Berlin Spandau. During the apprehension, he approached our officers with a stabbing weapon, was stopped by our special operations unit using a firearm, and subsequently died.
1: Back home, and lawyers representing the family of Walpuri man who died after being forcibly restrained by two police officers in an Alice Springs supermarket last year say it's wrong they've had to pursue legal action to learn more about their loved one's case. NT Police announced in May that no charges would be laid over Kumanjai White's death, saying it had no reasonable prospect of conviction. But the 24-year-old's family says it's not been told on what basis this decision was made or who made it. They've lodged legal action asking the Supreme Court to reveal the decision maker's identity. Their solicitor, George Newhouse from the National Justice Project, says the family needs this information before it can consider pursuing further action.
3: It's an injustice that they have to go to the NT Supreme Court to try and find out who actually made the decision not to prosecute anyone in relation to the death of Kumanjai White.
1: Experts are calling for more support for the growing number of female apprentices in male-dominated trades. James Taylor has more.
4: The number of female apprentices in traditionally male trades such as butchery has more than tripled since 2020, but most women are discontinuing before finishing the qualification. University of Sydney professor Ray Cooper says not enough employers have adapted to new laws seeking to stamp out sexual harassment in the workplace.
5: Everyday sexism, or actually pretty nasty sexism, we find are an experience of lots of women apprentices.
4: A spokesperson for the Federal Department of Employment and Workplace Relations says gender equality is a national priority, and there is a range of support for female apprentices and their employers.
1: Australian Formula One driver Oscar Piastri's hit out at rival Carlos Sainz after a collision at the Hungarian Grand Prix. Piastri eventually withdrew from the race due to gearbox failure as teammate Lando Norris took his first win for the season. Piastri had the lead early in the race but tangled with Sainz as he attempted to lap the Williams driver, leaving the Aussie furious.
6: For me, that's no excuse at all. That's got to be one of the dumbest things I've ever seen on a racetrack. I don't really care what excuse you get.
1: Briefly to the weather, showers about the northwest and central areas, mainly fine and partly cloudy elsewhere. That's the latest ABC News.
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9: Sporting highlight for the weekend, please. What was it? I was happy for Kim Napier's Saints getting a win over North Melbourne on the weekend, although Flash tuning in La Trobe this morning won't be in love with that result. What was your sporting highlight for the weekend, please? Always nice when Friday footy, your team gets a win. So that was good for the Cats. What did you take away from the weekend? 1300 222 936, your highlight, please. What was it? Our sporting correspondents are in just a moment. We'll have Kath McCann, obviously from the Devils. We'll have Andrew Cooling from Hockey in Tasmania in the studio to wrap up their weekend. 0438 922 936. I would like you to tell me what your sporting highlight for the weekend was. That's coming up for you next on 936 ABC Hobart, ABC North Tas.

0: 936 ABC Hobart, ABC Northern Tasmania. Leon with you this morning. Your sporting highlight for the weekend, please. What was it? Like, text me. It might have been just a beautiful moment that you'd like to recount. Maybe you're playing golf at Mowbray on the weekend and you've got a story to share. Oh, it might have been a beautiful Ulverston golf course. Hit something, just threaded it through the trees off the tee. Might have been in local soccer. What was going on? Tell me about it. Tell our guests about it. Because up next, Kath McCann from the Devils and Andrew Cooling from Hockey Tasmania will be in the studio and they want to know what your highlights were for the weekend. Where are you listening in this morning?
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1: 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ABC Hobart.
0: Leon Compton with you this morning. Highlights for the weekend, what were they? Kath McCann's General Manager of Marketing, Public Affairs and Social Impact at the Tassie Devils. Kath, good morning.
4: Good morning, Leon.
0: Highlight for the weekend, in a word, what was it?
4: Oh, being home watching local sport.
0: Yeah.
4: So good. Yeah, I've been on the road a bit, travelling around.
0: You have, Darwin,
4: yeah,
0: all sorts of places.
4: Yeah, up to Sydney to watch the VFL play the Swannies this weekend. I've been in Melbourne for a few games. So, yeah, it was just great to be here watching local footy in winter in Tassie. It doesn't get much better.
0: Andrew Cooling, good morning to you from Hockey Tasmania.
5: Good morning, Leon.
0: Highlight for the weekend?
5: Look, a little bit niche this weekend, but I love a drought being broken in sporting contests. And last night in the All-Ireland Gaelic football final.
0: Jeez,
5: a
0: plus.
5: 75-year drought was ended as Kerry beat Mayo in the All-Ireland final in front of 90,000 at Croke Park. They had lost 11 finals, 13 if you include replays, in that 75-year period. This is a truly tortured fan base, and they upset Kerry, an underdog run, led by an 18-year-old by the name of Kobe McDonald, who is basically considered like a young Messi of Irish football and will be lining up for St Kilda in coming years.
0: I was
5: going to
0: say, please tell me, are we going to, like, the Irish will not love it if we poach him aged 18.
5: It's contentious. He's the best, he's basically this prodigy that everyone's like, we're losing the best young player we've maybe ever developed. The Saints, I tell you what, watching him, I just see a crafty half forward who could really be a serious, if he can get the handle on the shape of the footy. The way he moves, his skills over there are unbelievable. The Saints have got something to be excited about.
0: Why have the Saints got him? How did that happen?
5: He's out of, before he's even playing senior football, like school Gaelic football, the AFL clubs are all over there trying to get him. There's a bit, everyone was in for him and the Saints somehow won it.
0: Let's get our torches on so we can shine them into the eyes of Dr. Kath McCann. Kath, have you been to Ireland recently? Have you been out at this bloke's front door? You've become play for the Devils.
4: I haven't personally, but I think it's pretty well known that recruiters are definitely, you know, paving their way across to Ireland, and there's been a few trips from the Devils already.
0: Has there really? Also, interesting talking about footy in Ireland. Is it, when do the Cats play Collingwood? Friday night? But everyone's looking forward to what happens when our Geelong's Tagger takes on the good Dacos and see, just have a watch of what happens. I think that'll be really interesting to see what happens when Nick Dacos gets a tag.
5: Probably the one quiet game he's had for the year was when Mullen went to him earlier in the year. But the form Dacos has been over the past 5 or 6 weeks has been extraordinary. So I think it's fair to say it's a pretty key matchup. If he gets on a roll, I mean, Collingwood, just everything flows through that man at the moment.
0: Yeah, sporting highlight for the weekend. A nice one, listener, and you'll be across this, no doubt, Andrew. Seeing the Kingborough v Melbourne victory game packed to the rafters down at Kingston. What an atmosphere, totally justified playing the game down at the Lions Den, says David in Kingston this morning.
5: Yeah, headed down for that one. I think they said 3,000 people thereabouts in the crowd. It was a really good atmosphere. The Lions fans packed it out, and I suppose just general fans of the game came to see the Lions take on Melbourne victory. A 4-0 win for the victory, but I mean, realistically, they're never going to roll an A-League team, but I thought they gave a pretty good account of themselves. Had a couple of chances back the other way. A couple of the young players like Joel Badger and Eli Wright, I think, really had a run at these defenders and showed what they could do, and they would have caught the eye, certainly done their chances of playing at a high level. No harm. But in terms of an event, it was fantastic. It's what this competition is all about, having these big A-League clubs coming into your more community NPL level clubs. And yeah, it was a wonderful occasion. A lot of work goes into getting the venue up for these sorts of events. There's so many things they've got to tick off, having been involved in that many years ago in another life back when I was working at Football Towers. I know how much hard work the volunteers of Kingborough would have gone through to get this in order. So well done to all of them.
0: Kath, I know Andrew's job is hockey, but you also follow the hockey very, very closely with your heart and also with your volunteering time. What happened in hockey on the weekend?
4: Well, there was a big gala day in Launceston for the GNL, which I think was it's a terrific initiative. Although I did hear Smithdom were playing South Burnie in Launceston. I reckon that's a pretty rough draw to have to drive along the coast. But that aside, a terrific day in the north and great to see days like that actually coming to fruition. But down here in the south, I watched a few games, and I'd say in the men's game, probably the one that caught my eye was the Diamondbacks uni game. Mm. I think Diamondbacks actually had the better of university during that game. And obviously Oscar Pritchard, one of the Diamondbacks, I guess, key players, you'd say he's the star of the league, to be honest. He was out. But university ended up rolling over them, I think, yeah, not that convincingly, but that was a good day out. I also really enjoyed the Diamondbacks uni game in the women's. We haven't seen the university girls take many points, but they definitely play better when they're playing against a tougher opposition. So 1-0, they were up. They had their second goal disallowed, would have taken them to 2-0. I think it might have changed the way that match actually panned out. They ended up losing 3-1, but it was a great effort from the uni girls.
5: I reckon, if anything, you've undersold the men's one. I'm going with game of the season, Diamondbacks. Ooh. Uni.
0: Hello.
5: 5-3 lead to Diamondbacks, and Uni come back and win 6-5. I also think there's a strong chance we might see that matchup in September. Potential finals preview. And if we get finals as entertaining as that, it'll be a very good September indeed.
4: It's always good when it's 3-0 at quarter time. You know, bit of action, yeah. Bit of goal scoring. It's what we love. Good for the fans.
0: Importantly, because we've really upped our coverage of Div 2 Northwest men. Recently, thank you, Pothole. Sporting highlight for the weekend. The Smithton Division 2 men took it to the ladder leaders Devonport and came home with a 1-1 draw. Well done, Pothole. I'm glad for you. I think you had a loss last week.
4: Yeah, look, I love Div 2 men's. You know, if you really want to go and see good, strong local sport, any Div 2, but Div 2 men's hockey, it's something to behold. You always get some great sportsmanship. You usually get a couple of good laughs and, you know, we don't take ourselves too seriously until it's very tight in the last quarter.
0: And then
4: it's all on, like Donkey
0: Kong. To flow. Yeah, right. Also, Pothole is chiming in. Oisin Mullins County Mayo took home the Sam Maguire Cup in the All-Island Gaelic Footy Final after 75 years since their last win, says Pothole this morning. He was following it too. 0438 922 936. There we go. What else is there to talk about in sport? You've been looking at local footy on the weekend. So netball's wrapped up for the year at a statewide level.
4: Finishes so early, netball. Mm. When I used to play netball, we used to go through to kind of AFL Grand Final. But, yeah, obviously that's wrapped up. But local footy, the one that caught my attention actually yesterday was the Coates League, our under-18 boys and girls. So tracking along quite nicely. And obviously we're keeping a pretty eager level of interest. The girls had a good win yesterday, and I think that under-18 group, they're starting to really gel, and we're starting to see an overall lift. And the boys, a really, really tough game. Finished level mark after, well, before the siren, and a goal that see them lose by 6 points. But again, what's really, really interesting in that group of under-18s is some of the strongest players are actually bottom age. So we're starting to see the pipeline come to fruition. We're only just chatting before we came into the studio about the 17-year-olds that'll be joining us at the Devils next year. And I just think there's going to be a real lift across the state in that junior footy space. So, yeah, watch this space. Very exciting.
0: Mm. When will the High Performance Centre be finished? I was seeing some talk about High Performance Centre. I think it was a Union Post talking about work, or somebody was talking about work starting on site in the not too distant. When are you expecting you'll be able to show prospective recruits for the men's and women's comp what our actual High Performance Centre looks like?
4: So that is right. The civil works have, we've announced the civil partners, so that work's kicking off. In fact, they'll be on site this week, which is really exciting. We're probably about a month or so away from construction partner, so that's obviously a really big appointment. Once that happens, we're out of the blocks. We're not expecting completion of the facility until mid to late 2028. So what's important, though, is that we're working really closely with the local partners down there, and we will have permanent facilities that the athletes who'll be doing their pre-season in will be able to come and utilise. In saying that, that's the building. The field itself will be finalised, so they'll be training on the surface that they need to be training on, ready for 2028.
0: All right, 936 ABC Hobart, ABC North Taz. Kath McCann, Manager of Public Affairs, Social Impact Marketing at the Tassie Devils. Andrew Cooling from Hockey Tasmania, our guest this morning. Andrew, Formula One, Oscar Piastri was in the lead. I had to close my eyes and go to sleep. But I just had a bad feeling, and it turned out that I was right in having a bad feeling. What happened?
5: Yeah, well, I think Carlos Sainz might have closed his eyes too when he cut straight across in front of him and clipped Oscar, and probably cost him pretty dearly in the end. Oscar did very well to stay on track, but it caused a bit of a delay. And Lando having been pitted, Oscar being pitted and coming back out in traffic didn't help his cause, that traffic obviously causing that little crash, and then Lando obviously took the lead because he got, you know, slightly better treatment from McLaren, what's new. Then a gearbox failure meant that Oscar didn't get any points whatsoever. So Lando won the race. Good that, you know, some different teams are competing, and it's good for McLaren moving forward. But Oscar's disastrous season unfortunately continued. No points for major points for Russell either. So Antonelli's lead is now at 50 points, I think.
0: On mornings around Tasmania, Kath McCann's going to be shining a spotlight on it. Somebody achieving great things in local sport. Let's find out where she's taking us today.
6: Now it's time to pump up the sporting action with Kat McCann and the McCann Do Sporting Attitude.
0: Kath, who are we looking at this week, please?
4: I'm actually pointing a spotlight forward because entries to the Point to Pinnacle opened last week and my WhatsApp group has just totally blown up. We've got a group. We actually lost a good friend of ours to brain cancer late last year, and I am seeing friends, relatives, I don't know, everyone associated with Alex pitching in to walk up that mountain or run up that mountain together. And it just got me thinking about people who come together, you know, to do something really hard in the instance of the Point to Pinnacle and climb up a mountain together, but to do it together as a community in tribute of someone or something. So I just want to shout out to everyone who's thinking about particularly the Point to Pinnacle. They say it's the toughest half marathon in the world, but it is a wonderful event of coming together and celebrating. So we can't wait to get up the mountain together, but well done to everyone who's hopefully getting their registrations in and starting training to do something hard, but something really special.
0: The Mother's Day Classic's an amazing example of that. Like, you go to the Mother's Day Classic, you're there to have fun, but so many people are shedding tears because, you know, mom or grandma or sister or friend passed away from breast cancer in the last few months, few weeks, last year, 5 years ago. But it's a coming together.
4: So positive.
0: To commemorate.
4: Yeah. Oh, we can't wait. Look, my WhatsApp is gone. We've got all sorts of people that have probably never even done an event before, but they're doing something positive for themselves.
0: They would want to
4: together.
0: Be training. You cannot. That event, honestly. Have you ever even walked the Point to Pinnacle, Andrew Cooling?
5: I have no desire to run up a mountain whatsoever, Leo.
0: Oh, it is. I once trained for that for 300 metres and then decided it was a bad idea. There you go. I mean, but yeah, calves of steel.
4: Yeah, but imagine the feeling at the top, How wonderful. Can't wait. So good on everyone around it.
0: That is exciting. I'm just trying to work out if medically I can get around the Burnie 10 this year. But I think that's where the family will be heading. That's October. Get around the Burnie 10 for a little bit of fun as well. Andrew Cooling, what have you been focusing on for this week ahead? What are you looking into? Tour de France is gone now. You'll be spending less time snoozing on the couch and covering the mountain stages.
5: Yeah, today Pogacar with another win. I think that's his fifth, so kind of really elevating himself and still only 27, I think. So he's probably still got a couple more in him. He's been so dominant, but I did enjoy a little stage over Alpe d'Huez at the end and watching a few of those late stages because I could have, but I opted not to watch early Tour de France stages because I was waking up early for soccer, so I couldn't really stay up too late watching that. But enjoyed a couple of those nice little stages to end it out and watch him. I think won by 7 minutes or so in the end. He's just transcendently dominant at the moment. But yeah, it's just lovely viewing the French countryside and the mountains. It's just a great backdrop. In terms of a sports broadcast, the pictures that they're able to bring you on that broadcast, it's great television.
0: Oh, I love the way that they have a script. You can tell all the presenters. So this, they're now going past the Chateau de such and such from the 13th century. But they've obviously, it's totally curated by the French government or whomever puts the event on. And as a way of, as a soft power culturally, I mean, it's just incredible.
4: It's destination marketing 101, isn't it? Like, it's quite extraordinary. And then you tie it to the emotion of an event like that. Actually, my cousin's over there. I can't wait to hear how he's gone. I think it would be an amazing experience.
0: And Peter G, I remember, former newsreader here, would do things like they'd have a, you can ride the stages.
4: Yeah.
0: Like, was it a day after or a week after? Or, but you get to ride the stages that the that they rode. Imagine going up Alpe d'Huez.
5: Oh.
0: Can you imagine? Like, it's just insane. Absolutely insane. The AFL, let's wrap up the round, see if there are any highlights out of it. Adelaide, what are you doing? Collingwood, or maybe that story is more about Collingwood and how well they're playing at the moment. Are Collingwood a premiership threat?
4: Oh, it's interesting. I watched that game and I thought Adelaide were all over them early. It felt like that to me. You know, speaking about Dacos, you've obviously mentioned him on air already. He's extraordinary. They tried everything to shut him down, but he's just, he was getting bumped around all over the place, but he's so silky in terms of what he can crack open and open up. But big win for the Pies, I reckon. You can't, I don't know, I don't think we can write them off.
5: Huge game Thursday night against Geelong. Winner probably has an inside track to the top six, and I don't think the winner's coming from 7 to 10. I think five finals is a bridge too far. So you're going to want to be in the top six. The loser probably isn't going to be able to finish there. So it's a significant game for both teams. I don't think Collingwood are on the tier of the other contenders. It's a nice streak they're on, but they haven't beaten any of the big guns. I still think Freo are going to win their way through with two home finals out west. Massive game in a couple of weeks between Hawthorn and Brisbane because I think whoever finishes the Swans, I think are vulnerable in second. I don't trust them. If you look at their record against the best teams this year, it's a little bit shaky. I think they'd be vulnerable week one. And if you can finish second or third and avoid that trip out west, I mean, if the Hawks get in there, they're going to have home ground advantage on the grand final day. So I think the Hawks, the Lions, Dockers, the clear top three. Beyond that, I think it's a bit of a drop to the other contenders.
0: Gold Coast, are they okay? Like,
4: well, I'd say no. I mean, if we're looking at their results, you'd have to say no, wouldn't you?
5: Oh, this has been a disaster this season. Look, I think I dubbed them professional losers a couple of years ago. And last year, I was probably eating my words a bit. God, my goodness, the Suns are actually figuring out how to win. What's going on? But no, it's built into the fabric of that club. They just cannot find a way. And what a disastrous 2 months it's been. This is a team that appeared poised for a top four finish, a deep run to September. It was all flying. What's it, 2 months now without a win? I mean, they're going to miss the expanded finals. Just disastrous season and about to lose their big key forward too. So from bad to worse.
0: Sporting highlight for the weekend says a listener this morning, Jessica Whelan, who plays for Wynyard, playing her 200th senior women's game of footy. On you, Jessica.
4: That's extraordinary for women's footy. Big shout out, 200 games. I mean, there wouldn't have been that much access to content and to play 200 games. Jessica, what a legend.
5: Well, very good player too.
4: Yeah,
5: very
0: really?
5: Good player. Yeah, so you can seriously
0: Cats.
5: Play.
0: Should Kath have her on the radar?
5: Well, I'm not sure what the age profile is with her. If she's played 200 games, but she's definitely one of the best women's footballers in Tasmania that I've seen.
0: Brendan says, LeBron James to the 76ers was a big announcement over the weekend. I haven't quite followed this, but so the 76ers have, who's that amazing player who hasn't quite?
5: Embiid?
0: Yeah, Joel Embiid. So now they've added LeBron James to the 76ers. I wonder if that'll bring Philadelphia the championship that they crave. I wonder. Watch this space. Righto. The space that we like to watch at this time, each sports update, is where Andrew Cooling just gets a little aggressive, just gives a hip and shoulder to an issue that needs some attention.
7: Andrew Cooling turns the fire hose of reality on the overhyped sports story of the week from ABC Radio Hobart and across Tasmania.
0: Andrew, what are we cooling down this week, please?
5: There's been a lot of talk about further expansion in the AFL, with Tasmania being the 19th, the 20th team surely to follow. I was sent into a little bit of overdrive earlier this week with Anthony Albanese up in the Tiwi Islands, asked a question about whether they'd support a Northern Territory team. Now, of course, he gave the classical politician's answer, that's not our decision to make, we'd be supportive of it. Is he really going to come out and give the honest answer of there is no chance in hell this team is going to happen? Of course not. He's a politician. Do you really think he's going to stand up there in front of those people and go, no, no, this dream you have is not going to happen? It doesn't mean the government is going to step in and like they did for Papua New Guinea. That was an international diplomacy mission. I don't think they need a similar thing in the NT. Tasmania took so long to get a team. There were so many obstacles. We know the battle. We've got over double the population. There's just no feasibility for an AFL team in the NT. It tugs at the heartstring. It would be great. It's not going to happen. And Albanese giving a politician's answer to a question to a journo doesn't mean that suddenly there's momentum for it. Let's just cool that down, please.
0: Kath, you got a dog in this fight. How do you feel about it? Is the draw such a problem that the AFL needs a 20th team, or can we manage a 19-team draw?
4: No, I think it can be managed. It can always be managed. It's interesting. I was over in Melbourne last week, and I ran into a few of the very well-regarded, high-profile folk that are sitting on the task force for the NT, and they're up and about. They're definitely up and about. They've got stadium designs.
0: They've got to build an indoor stadium, though, and it's got to be within walking distance of town, which, given that Darwin's on an escarpment, I'm interested in where they can find to put that.
4: Mm-hmm. It's exciting. Who knows?
5: No, not happening.
0: A roofed stadium for Darwin. Population 125,000 people.
4: Yeah. Gee, it'd be nice winter escape to go and watch footy, wouldn't it?
0: What percentage? They would need 125,000 people, say it's a 20,000-seat stadium. So, I mean, the percentage of the local population that would need to go, I don't know. Maybe. It'd be fast footy, that's for sure. It'd be fast footy.
4: Sure would.
0: To both of you, thanks for coming in this morning. It's been lovely to see you. Oh, we didn't really mention the Commonwealth Games. Commonwealth Games continues apace. Who are you watching specifically?
4: Specifically, I just got a shout out, Sam Williamson. I just thought that win was extraordinary. This guy, only 12 months ago, ruptured his patella tendon and couldn't walk and came back to win in breaststroke. And I just think of knees and breaststroke and I feel pain. But I just also want to shout out to Arnie and Nico, Alistair, two great Tasmanians, and taking us on a commentary journey of emotion. It's been great. So, yeah, it's been good. Looking forward to the track starting. I think we're looking pretty good. There's some very interesting Australian athletes that we're going to see shine, I think.
0: Hey, to all of you, thanks for coming in this morning. Thank you, Kath McCann, Andrew Cooling.
5: Thank you.
0: Catch you in a week. Ellie Ward's in the newsroom with headlines this morning. Ellie, good morning to you.
8: Good morning, Leon. A 39-year-old woman from northern Tasmania who's died after a head-on crash last Friday has been identified as Elaine G. In a social media post, her husband paid an emotional tribute to his wife and the mother of their two young sons. The former independent member for Indi, Cathy McGowan, says One Nation leader Pauline Hanson's comments on issues like domestic violence are incredibly disappointing. Ms McGowan will be speaking at the Women in Agriculture National Conference, which kicks off in the New South Wales Central West City of Orange today. She says women's rights will be high on the agenda. Victorian Premier Jacinta Allen has written to Labor State Secretary, indicating she'll fight any challenge for her leadership. In the letter, Ms Allen says she intends to be a candidate for the party's leadership in the event an election is required. And South Australia's Environment Minister says the government's increasing monitoring of greater crested terns after two positive H5 bird flu cases over the weekend. The birds were found at Robe on the Limestone Coast and Semaphore Beach. More news at 11.
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0: Thanks for that, Ellie. Ellie Ward in the newsroom with headlines this morning. It is 26 to 11. Coming up for you this half hour, lots still to discuss, but if you've got a story to share, we always want to hear from you. My direct email is compton.lown@abc.net.au. 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Get in touch. Tell me a story. It is a big week of stories, but our best ones so often come from you. Right now, though, let's have a little look at financial markets in early trade. I think Richard Batt's on deck this morning. So we'll see where the markets have started and where the leads might be coming from this week.
9: Markets and finance.
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0: Richard Batts with Ord Minnett this morning joins us to talk to us about where the markets are going. 34 minutes into early trade. Richard, good morning to you.
11: Good morning, Leon.
0: Right, what are the markets up to this morning?
11: Well, we saw markets mixed in the US Friday night. our time, the Dow Jones was up nearly 0.5%, but the Nasdaq was down just over 0.5%, and we'll have Microsoft, Amazon and Meta all release their quarterly earnings this week, and investors will be waiting to see what capital expenditure they will announce to fund the AI boom. And our market at the moment is currently up 74 points. The ASX 200 is 8,847. And the resource and tech stocks are helping the market higher, whilst the energy stocks are dragging on the market. In company news, Myer provided a trading update indicating that there was a sharp slowdown in consumer spending late in the financial year that forced the company to do a bit of promotional activity, which eroded its margins. But the department store owner did report a preliminary fiscal year sales of about nearly $4.1 billion, which was up 11% on an actual basis. But unfortunately, the shares in Myer are lower. They're down about 8% at the moment at 23 cents.
0: At 23 cents, crikey. You know, when they listed, when the private equity firm got in there, churned and burned, and then sold them back into the ASX all those years ago. Do you remember what they listed at, roughly, back then, Richard?
11: Let me just think. What was it? I think it was $3.80, something around that sort of money.
0: $3.80. And here we are. And it's just a fraction of that. Interesting times. Richard, we spoke to Tom Panos, real estate agent, earlier in the show. He was talking about jitters in the market since Sydney. He said he had six places up for auction on the weekend. Not only were there no bids, but nobody even registered to bid. Like, are the big banks that are so reliant on mortgages for their profits, any jitters there that you can see this morning?
11: At this stage, the big four banks are all slightly higher, but not significantly. CBA is up about 23 cents at the moment.

0: $174.26, but Westpac's only up 2 cents. But interestingly, REA Group, which owns realestate.com, they're actually up over 3.5% at the moment. So they are doing well. Looking at the tech sector, Xero's up nearly 7% at $66.07, and NextDC's up 3.5%. In the energy sector, though, Woodside's down 3% at the moment, and Santos last traded at $7.69, which is down about 3.5%. But across some of the other sectors, Telstra's up 4 cents, Woolies unfortunately is down 17 cents, and Wesfarmers is down 51 cents.
1: Righto, the Aussie dollar, what do you need?
0: Stronger against all the majors at the moment, currently trading at 69.98 US cents, and will buy 52.4p. Gold is stronger. Spot gold's currently trading at $4,115 an ounce, which is up about 1.5% this morning. And oil is lower. Brent crude's currently trading around 98 US dollars a barrel.
1: Good on you, Richard. Good to chat. Catch you tomorrow.
0: Thanks, Leon.
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1: Okay, I'll be honest, in the Compton house, we're more of a, well, we jokingly call it bogan dust, but we're an instant coffee kind of family. It's not a particularly big thing, but more and more and more, Australia is known for its coffee culture. More and more and more people are doing crazy things, like grinding their own beans at home and then loading those beans into their multi-thousand-dollar Italian coffee-making machine and then really savouring their morning cuppa. We prefer just to sort of get it into the arteries as quick as possible. I don't know where you sit on that spectrum. But on the weekend, there was a competition, the Royal Tasmanian Fine Food Awards, and judging was done on who could make the best coffee. We're going to talk to one of the judges about what she was looking for, what she was tasting for, how much of the judging is based on what sort of pattern you could make on the top of the milk. Is there even milk? Like, can you make a flat white? Or is it just the beans and the water and that's it? All this and more to discuss in just a moment on 936 ABC Hobart, ABC Northern Tasmania. What sort of a judge would you be at the state coffee championships? What sort of a judge would you make? We'll talk about it up next.

0: The Lighthouse Song, The Waves, 936 ABC Radio Hobart, ABC Northern Tasmania. Oh, there's a lovely text. We enjoyed Billy Banks Smith making his senior debut for the North Hobart Demons on Saturday. He's just 16. He kicked a goal and he was named amongst the best players on the day. A bright future ahead of him. Thank you for that this morning. I was just looking to see which red and blue beanie I'm wearing this morning. No, it's the Brighton Robins beanie. But I do have a North Hobart Demons beanie in the collection. Well done, Billy. On Mornings Around Tasmania, if you've got a highlight from the weekend to share, please get in touch. What about coffee judging? Like, was the highlight of your weekend a particularly amazing coffee experience? How much time and effort do you put into making your coffee? Apparently, Australian culture, relative to pretty much every other culture in the world, we're coffee mad. We love talking about it. We love tasting it. What's it like judging a good coffee? What goes into that? Let's find out, because the Royal Tasmanian Fine Food Awards has just been held and we've got one of the coffee judges to have a chat. Sue Stagg, good morning to you, Sue.
1: Good morning.
0: Sue, what do you want to taste in a good coffee?
1: When we're judging coffee, we're looking for a lot of things. We assess it. I guess the first thing is what your reaction to it is. The same as a consumer, what your reaction is to that coffee and how it makes you feel. And then we also look at quite specific criteria in terms of the aroma, the flavour balance, the body or the mouth feel, the aftertaste, and all of those components sort of we judge quite critically and on a scoring scale to create a score to allocate a prize to a particular coffee.
0: And are you judging the beans, Sue? Or are you judging the barista? Are you judging the cafe where this gets made? So, like, ultimately, who gets the prize?
1: So it's really about the roasting this competition. So there are different types of competitions, but the Fine Food Awards is a roasting competition. So the beans come in to us anonymously. They're allocated in numbers, so we don't know who roasted them. And then when they're prepared for us, we have a barista who prepares each coffee for the judges, and they prepare it in to a set recipe and to give every coffee the best chance of scoring well, and they then present that to the judges to assess. So you're really judging the result in the cup, but the barista is creating every coffee the same, and we don't know where it's come from, so we're not judging it based on reputation.
0: Okay, so you can't be swayed by the artwork in the milk and the foam on top.
1: No. Our barista that we had this year was very talented. However, he was instructed to keep it just consistent in terms of the consistency and the temperature of milk for milk-based coffees. And then there's also espresso is another category, and filter is another category.
0: Yeah, because this is another question. Like, is there a standardized? Is it just a flat white that you're tasting, or do you try a short black? A macchiato, is there standardized a particular type of coffee that you try that all are compared to?
1: Well, each entry is entered into a category. So the category might be a milk-based category. So they are entering a coffee that they want to be judged as a milk-based coffee, or they may enter it as an espresso, in which case it is tasted as a short black, or they may enter it as a filter, in which case it is run through a Mocha Master to create like a filter-style coffee. So it depends on how the roast has entered that entry into the competition in terms of how we then score it and how we taste it.
0: So I'm not hearing you mention the category for best instant coffee. I'm not detecting that this morning.
1: Look, there are some great developments in instant coffee in the industry, but we're not currently taking

0: Tasting those, I see it's something that might come into it in the future. There's been a sort of a lot of research done on that in the last few years, and there are some great roasters in this country who are working on the concept of a high quality instant coffee.
1: And 936 ABC Hobart, ABC North Taz, Sue Staggs, our guest this morning from the Royal Tasmanian Fine Food Awards, one of the coffee judges. Sue, as you well know, people are going mad now for their ability at home to try and replicate what up until recently they could only get in a cafe. What is something that you would advise that you give for a home brewer to ensure they get the best possible cuppa out of their home coffee brewing equipment?
0: Well, there's a few different things. The first thing is obviously the quality of the coffee. So buying a locally roasted, freshly ground coffee is really important. If you don't have a grinder, then buy it in small quantities so that if you're buying ground coffee, you don't keep it for a very long time. But ideally, a little grinder, which can be quite simple and inexpensive. So you can grind for every coffee that you make. You grind it fresh. That's highly recommended. And then just the quality of the equipment. But there is a lot of great equipment out there nowadays. And there's also a lot of great YouTube channels out there to show you how to get the best coffee out of that equipment. So you can produce great coffee at home. Having said that, I also think there's a lot to be said for getting your coffee from local cafes and supporting those people as well.
1: 936 ABC Hobart, ABC North Taz. Sue Stagg, when you say roasting coffee, are people now getting into like wood smoking? Is it like Texas barbecue? Are people getting into different ways to roast their coffee, or is that pretty much a straight standard deal?
0: It's pretty standard. So commercially, most people use commercial roasting machines because it's quite a scientific process. It needs to be very carefully controlled in order to get the best results. So you can experiment with other things. You might get interesting results, but in terms of getting quality and consistency, it's definitely a commercial roaster.
1: Hey, Sue, do we grow any coffee in Tasmania? Like, could
0: no.
1: would this be a good place to start growing coffee, do you think, as an idea?
0: No, our climate's not really suited for growing coffee, unfortunately. We do, in Australia, grow coffee up in sort of the Byron Bay area, up in that region. There is actually quite a bit of coffee grown in Australia. But predominantly it all comes from places like Brazil and Africa, for example. So those are the climatic regions that coffee grows best.
1: Okay. So I'm hoping you've fully caffeinated talking to us this morning. How do you have your morning coffee? How does the expert, the judge, have their morning coffee?
0: Generally, I get a local coffee. So I wanted to give a big shout out to some of the local roasters that did very well in the awards this year. So places like Zimmer, Leaping Goat, Lottie Lane, Cult Logic, amazing local coffee roasters. So you can go to them and ask them what they're tasting at the moment and get their recommendation because they've tasted all of them. Buy a little bag, bring it home, grind it fresh. And I think Stovetop is a super easy way, or an AeroPress.
1: That's how we used to do it as poor students at university, was Stovetop.
0: Great way of making coffee. Really simple, really cheap method of making coffee at home. But it's the quality of the beans that makes that the best option for me.
1: Hey, Sue, lovely to talk to you this morning. Thank you for being part of Mornings from the Royal Tasmanian Fine Food Award coffee judge, Sue Stagg. Oh, I'm Compton with you. Tony Briscoe is not far away. He's going to preview what's coming up on the Country Hour in just a moment. After we hear from Go West, you're on Mornings. It's 9 to 11.

0: 936 ABC Hobart, ABC Northern Tasmania. It's Go West, the king of wishful thinking. What's coming up on the Country Hour from midday today, I hear you ask. Up next, Tony Briscoe is going to answer that question. He's got all the details and he'll be with you in an hour and 5 minutes from now.
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0: Tony Briscoe presents the Country Hour. It's on from midday today, like it has been for 1,000 years, or at least 100 anyway. Tony, good morning.
5: Good morning, Leon. Morning, everyone. 81 years, actually.
0: 81 years?
5: 81. 81st anniversary this December, yeah.
0: I always find it amazing to look at the country, the rural reporters that have started in rural and, you know, and then gone on to do all sorts of incredible things through the ABC and then through media.
5: Just Sally generally. Sarah is one of them.
0: Yeah. Absolutely. Some of the postings that you can get. So if you could get a posting with as a rural reporter anywhere in the country, where would you go? No family ties. Assume you can go wherever you want.
5: I think there's one being advertised now at Karratha in the far northwest of Western Australia. That'd be like going to frontier town in the middle. Have you been there?
0: I think I've been to Karratha. You get I think we provide you with accommodation in Karratha. I think that's part of the deal.
5: Yeah.
0: But I remember a friend of mine was the rural reporter in Katherine and she got to drive, I think it was a 100 series Land Cruiser then, but the Land Cruiser had two spare tyres.
5: Yes, yeah.
0: Because she'd be going so far out into the bush to find stories that, and she had situations where she'd change one tyre and then she'd change another tyre.
5: Gosh.
0: And then you got to wait for someone to come along and you ask them to follow you. In case you do another tyre.
5: Another tyre, yeah. Look, if you're a young rural reporter now and you haven't got any real tyres, you could spend a couple of years travelling around Australia working at the different ABC branches. I reckon that'd be one thing I'd love to do if I was younger.
0: Absolutely. Hey, what's going on today in the country?
5: A lot younger.
0: 4 to 11.
5: We've got the new owners of Rushy Lagoon. They hosted two community meetings over the weekend to outline the future of Tasmania's biggest farm. So we'll see how that went. Got a couple of vox pops from people who attended the various meetings, one at Gladstone and one at Scottsdale. Mm. And we're hoping, we put a question to a media conference which is happening at the moment about the stadium.

0: Julie Collins is there, and we're hoping to question her about Rushy Lagoon. We'll see how we go with that.
1: Mm.
0: See if we can get something. You've been chasing her too, haven't you,
1: Mark? Oh, a little bit. I mean, we've been chasing her.
0: Yeah.
1: The exact vagaries of it. I was away the last couple of days, so I want to be accurate in talking about the fact that what I can tell you is she hasn't been on Mornings to discuss the issue.
0: Mm.
1: But I need to be accurate about exactly what form our requests have taken. But it would be nice to have Julie Collins on about this story. I think you'd also...
0: It'd just be
1: interesting to hear her perspective on this and how much went into it. She has provided a statement, I'm being told.
0: I know she's talking about bird flu and the 20th case of confirmed H5N1. Yeah, it was over the weekend too in Adelaide, around the Adelaide area.
1: Are we still believing it's a case of when and not if it comes to Tasmania? Is that still seen as an inevitability?
0: They're saying that, yeah. So, we'll keep an eye on that. Private landholder on Bruny Island is on a mission to conserve his 134-hectare property, which is home to a number of threatened species. And the property's called Fairyland.
1: Aww.
0: So, but I don't know if there's any fairies on the property, Leon, but anyway, nice name. And if you want to see more of that story, there's an online article by Ash Barraclough. About Fairyland, about science, traditional knowledge, combining to look after nature there.
1: I think it'd be nice to have a property where there were pardalotes, you know, 40 spotted pardalotes.
0: What would you call your property if you had it?
1: I don't know. My boat's called the Rain Gauge because it'd have something to do with somebody who owned it who didn't take care of general maintenance.
0: It'd be the
1: I'll get there tomorrow. Maybe like Dewtown. I'll do it tomorrow.
0: Do it tomorrow. Yeah. Company Syngenta will no longer manufacture or market products containing paraquat in the Australian and New Zealand markets. Now, there's going to be a meeting later this week of Tasmanian farmers to talk about that very issue, mainly poppy growers, because they use a lot of that particular chemical paraquat. So it's going to be difficult for them to continue using it in the way they've been using it, how they're going to use it with certain barrels that aren't the particular size that they need to use. So we'll find out more about that later.
1: Tony, looks like a busy country hour coming up. 936 ABC Hobart, ABC Northern Tasmania. That's it for us for this morning. Don't forget, Joel Reinberger will be with you from 2 o'clock today when the national alert signal goes off, and he'll have some live reporting on what it feels like to be in a busy space when everyone's phone goes bing. And, of course, our drive team's from 4 o'clock this afternoon. I'll catch you tomorrow from 8:30. It's 11.
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6: Good morning, Airlie Ward with ABC News. A 39-year-old Tasmanian woman who's died after a car crash involving the alleged perpetrator of a separate domestic violence incident has been identified as a wife, mother of two young boys and a nurse of 20 years. Madeleine Rojan has more.
7: Elaine G died of her injuries in hospital yesterday after the head-on crash on the West Tamar Highway on Friday afternoon. The driver of the other vehicle was a man police believe had fled a house at Exeter where he'd stabbed his partner. Police say the 42-year-old was driving erratically before the crash. He died at the scene. The stabbing victim, a woman in her 40s, remains in hospital in a serious but stable condition. In an emotional tribute on social media, Ms G's husband asked those who knew his wife to share stories of her with their two young sons. He says it is without question the worst day of the family's life and that he'd lost his best friend.
6: Telecommunications experts expect today's test of the new National Emergency Warning System to go off without a hitch. The federal government will test the new AusAlert system at 2 o'clock Australian Eastern Standard Time, which will see millions of mobile devices sound a loud 10-second siren and display a message. Mark Gregory from the School of Engineering at the RMIT says other countries have been using the same technology to push out emergency warnings for more than a decade.
8: It'll be interesting to see if we need to have a second test. This system's now used in about 30 countries around the world, but within our context, within our system, government needs to put in place the processes so that the emergency services organisations can authorise the appropriate messaging.
6: More than 1,000

0: than 400 people are confirmed to have died from Ebola in the Democratic Republic of the Congo, with cases rising to 3,200. Health workers tackling the outbreak have held protests demanding 2 months of unpaid salaries, warning they can no longer sustain the outbreak without government support. Health officials have also had to contend with security concerns across the epicentre of the outbreak in eastern Congo, where dozens of armed groups operate. Opposition leader Angus Taylor is urging the Prime Minister to meet with US President Donald Trump to protest the country's new tariffs on Australia. The Trump administration has imposed a new 12.5% levy on Australian exports following a US trade investigation into forced labour in international supply chains. The federal government's pledged to put to the US that the tariffs are unjustified and wrong, but Mr Taylor says Anthony Albanese must be more direct.
1: He needs to sit down with the president and say, not good enough. We've fought alongside the United States in every war, every major war since Federation.
2: So we need to
1: and he needs to sit down with the president and get an exemption for Australia.
0: The Tasmanian Premier says plans for a new Hobart Stadium have reached a significant milestone with the start of preparation works at Macquarie Point. The $1.13 billion stadium is a key requirement for the entry of the Tasmania Devils into the AFL competition. A contractor is expected to be appointed to build the stadium at the end of the year. Jeremy Rockliffe says thousands of cubic metres of soil are being shifted on the site ahead of construction works once the contractor has been selected.
3: A significant day in the new era of economic opportunity for Tasmania. Can I say that clearly the diggers have arrived, the builders are here, and time to get on with the job.
0: Labor MPs are meeting Victorian Premier Jacinta Allen to inform her she's lost majority support of caucus. Georgia Lenton-Williams reports.
4: A delegation of cross-factional Labor ministers and MPs is meeting Premier Jacinta Allen to inform her she has lost majority support of caucus. It's understood the grouping is advising her the position is untenable and urging her to step down. But the Premier has written to the party's state secretary to ask they prepare for a contested leadership ballot, which would drag the disunity out for months. The ABC understands Labor ministers and MPs have called Ben Carroll to urge him to challenge the Premier's leadership. Sources close to him say he is seriously considering it.
0: And in news just in, Ben Carroll has told Jacinta Allen he has been asked to nominate once a vacancy is formed tomorrow morning. Briefly to the weather, showers about the northwest and central areas, mainly fine and partly cloudy elsewhere. 14 the top for Burnie and Devonport, 15 for Launceston, 16 the top for Hobart today.
5: So there I was in Auntie Jean's frock.
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9: 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That one little reaction tells the story.
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14: Ralph Jackman had spent much of his career as a sports journalist with stints in London and New York. But in midlife, after a failed business venture and with a mortgage to pay, Ralph's wife suggested that he explore the career that he'd always had in the back of his mind, teaching. Ralph's very first teaching job was inside Parkville, a maximum security youth justice precinct just outside of Melbourne CBD, basically a jail for kids who were on remand. And so this is where Ralph began as a rookie teacher. And over the next 2 years, he got an education too, about what life is like for Australian kids in detention centres, many of them First Nation children and some as young as 10 years old. In connecting with these kids, Ralph also reflected on his own story, because although on the surface his privileged upbringing in Sydney's northern beaches was a world away from where his students came from, something had happened in his childhood that led Ralph to going off the rails in his own way too. Ralph has written a story of his time teaching in Parkville in a memoir called Detention. And just a heads up, this conversation is likely to contain some strong language. Hi, Ralph.
15: Morning, Sarah.
14: Does that sound true? Strong language?
15: That is true. When I was
2: told, I was a little bit shocked at first when

0: the publisher said, "Oh, we expect you to write 70,000 words." And that was quite a shock to me, but I knew that at least 5 or 10,000 would be four-letter words, so okay. That definitely helped out.
1: So how did you get a job at Parkville? First off, you know, you were just recently qualified. Why end up in one of those most challenging education settings I can imagine?
0: Yeah, when I graduated, having retrained, I had no idea that there were schools within youth justice centres. I expected a job teaching history, which was my specialty, at a mainstream school in Melbourne. But a job came up for Parkville College and I thought, oh, that sounds quite posh. I wonder if that's a private school. And I looked into the school. It was, you know, relatively new, and something about the description of the school and its mission really clicked with me. They spoke very passionately about their mission to give every kid, even those behind bars, a great education. And I went for an interview, and again, I had that same great feeling, and they offered me a job pretty quickly and I grabbed it.
1: So the kids that you were going to be teaching in Parkville, they are on remand. So they've been charged with a crime but not convicted, is that right?
0: Yeah, that's right. So remand is the unit that all young people pass through. I was teaching 15 to 18-year-olds. There are other units for younger kids. So when I was there, it was children as young as 10, as you mentioned in your intro. It's now 12 in Victoria. But it's a very fast-paced unit, very dynamic, changing all the time. And the boys could be there for a day or two before they go on trial, before they get transferred to a more permanent unit over the wall, which is like any of the units outside of remand. Or they could be there for a long time. And some of the boys that I worked with, many of them charged with, you know, the most serious crimes, could be in remand for many months.
1: What was arriving at Parkville like?
0: Well, even before arriving, I remember distinctly waking up in the morning with a massive knot in my stomach. My wife could tell that I was extremely nervous, and she said to me, it's not too late to pull out. And I kind of shrugged that off and drove to Parkville. A cheery security guard greeted me with the words, welcome to paradise. And I think he could see that I was pretty nervous too. The first stop is the locker room. So I went in there. You have to leave any contraband that you have on you in a locker.
1: What counts as contraband?
0: Well, in my bag I had an umbrella. So umbrella could be turned into a weapon, you can't use that, and phones. So phone was the most common thing that people leave in a locker. But while I was in the locker room, I saw this big board listing all the contraband and things you'd expect. No weapons, no illicit substances, no yeast or yeast extracts. So I think for the purposes of making alcohol, you know, my traditional go-to sandwich, just because it's the quickest, is Vegemite, but luckily I went peanut butter that day, so I was fine. Yeah, they listed all these things. Yeah, the no gang colours, and I thought, oh, what's a gang colour? But then I looked down at what I was wearing and I thought, oh, you know, no.
1: Middle-aged dad look is fine.
0: That's right. No, there's no colour in my wardrobe. I'll be okay. So after that, you pass through security and it's like you're at an airport. Iris recognition scanner is the first thing you go through, a metal detector. The security guards then sort of pour over your prison-issued clear plastic bag. Made it through there. Then the key room is the next stop, and the key room is where you pick up your duress alarm or panic button. And it was in the key room that I heard my first conversation in the precinct, and it was two youth justice workers chatting about one of their colleagues who just had stitches in their head, was recovering from an attack by a young person. So that knot I had in my stomach kind of doubled in size. Then I walked to remand, and I remembered, you know, I'd left sports reporting behind to become a teacher, but after 25 years in the job, you know, I still see the world through that very limited sporting lens. I remembered

0: looking at this huge perimeter wall topped with razor wire and thinking, oh, I wonder if an Olympic pole vaulter could clear that. I entered remand, and for the first time I heard the voice of a young person, and he shouted at me, I'm going to stab you. And I jumped a mile. He pissed himself laughing. I looked over my shoulder. Luckily, his voice was coming from inside a locked cell. Then, you know, quickly quickened my step, went to my first staff meeting. All the teachers were gathered, sitting on the floor of a rundown gymnasium. And we were addressed by the general manager of the precinct. And she started off by apologising to us. She said, you know, the precinct has been through a very turbulent month. We've got a number of young people and staff recovering from serious facial fractures. And at that point, I thought, why didn't I listen to my wife?
1: Tell me first about your first interaction that day with a group of students. What did they make of you, this rookie before them?
0: Oh, yeah. So I went into the unit. So on the unit is where the boys have their cells, but it's also where they hang out. It's their living room. There's a table tennis table, TV, PlayStation, an exercise yard. And there was a big group of boys there, and I could see them licking their lips as me and two other new teachers approached them. And, you know, they started just having a bit of banter with us, and one of them said, pointed at me, and he goes, you look like the cop that arrested me. And then another boy sort of ran with it, and he goes, no, he doesn't. He looks like, the Prime Minister. And I went, what, Scott Morrison? He goes, no, the real dickhead. I had been compared to Tony Abbott a few times before, so I said, you mean Tony Abbott? He goes, yeah, Tony Abbott. He looks like Tony Abbott. And they're having the time of their time of their lives.
1: What were you teaching? What subject?
0: So I was officially hired to teach what was called VCAL then. It's now called the Vocational Major in Victoria. So the Vocational Major focuses on literacy and numeracy, personal development skills, work-related skills. So it's really for those students who don't have any desire to go to university. They're looking, when they leave school, to do a traineeship or, you know, go straight into the workforce. So officially, they were the subjects that I was teaching, but really in remand, because the reality was that a lot of the boys were coming in off the streets, coming down from a drug addiction. Many of them had not been at school, missed many months of school, if not years. So really my main task was just trying to re-engage them in education.
1: So how did you begin that first lesson?
0: Yeah, well, my first lesson, I pre-planned a lesson on poetry, alliteration and assonance.
1: My heart's sinking hearing this, Ralph. It's sinking.
0: After introducing myself to the boys, I said, oh, guys, so, yeah, I was thinking we could start with a bit of poetry. And they looked at me. Half of them said, F off. The other half said, dead haps, which was an expression that I got to know very well in the precinct. So dead haps, I guess it basically means, no, that's not happening. That's, you know.
1: Most definitely not happening.
0: Yeah. So I was told that and the boys walked out of class. So that was it for my first lesson.
1: They just left.
0: Yeah, I mean, they're in there with youth justice workers as well. So as a teacher, you never have the classroom on your own with students. So first what they have to do is radio operations to make sure that it's clear for them to go back to the unit, because there could be an opposing gang who are on their way to their own class. So they have to be very careful with any movement in the precinct. But so they yelled, after yelling out F off and dead haps, they said to the YJs, call back to the unit. That was it, class over. So my first lesson, gone in 2 minutes.
1: How did that leave you feeling?
0: Yeah, so I think I went back and into the staff office, and my supervisor said, oh, how did the lesson go? And I don't think I got any words out. I just started weeping. And I think it was all the pent-up emotion of the day. It wasn't so much that they'd told me where to go, but I started weeping. It was so embarrassing. And my supervisor was fantastic, and she said, look, this is a very normal

0: response, take a break, then go back down to the unit and see if anyone's interested in coming up to the afternoon class. So I tried to, you know, gather my thoughts. I went down to the unit at lunchtime and I said to the boys, oh, is anyone interested in coming up to my afternoon class? And one of the boys, who I called Jimmy in the book, said, I'll come up. Jimmy was 15. His family had been ripped apart by drugs. He'd had 50 changes of address since the age of 7. And, yeah, in my conversation with the supervisor, I said, I've got this lesson on alliteration and assonance, but I don't feel confident doing it with Jimmy. And she said, you're absolutely right. Jimmy's got low literacy. But she said, look, Jimmy may enjoy being read to. And I thought, I grabbed a book off the shelf in the office. It was a book that I recognised from home, a book called Horrid Henry. I took it into the classroom and I said, oh, Jimmy, would you mind if I read to you? And he goes, nah. And I said, this is a book that I've been reading at home with my daughter. And he stops. Jimmy had like severe ADHD. He was usually bouncing off the walls, kicking doors. But for the first time I saw him sit dead still and he looked me in the eye and he goes, you read with your daughter? And I said, yes, Jimmy. I started reading. I got a sentence in and Jimmy stopped me and he asked exactly the same question. He goes, you read with your daughter? I said, yes, Jimmy. It was as though the question was beyond his comprehension. And he looked at me and he goes, how old's your daughter? And I said, oh, she's 8. And he goes, can she read? I said, yes, she can, Jimmy. And then he looked at me and he goes, I really want to learn how to read. And at that point, I struggled to hold it together again. So there I was sitting opposite a 15-year-old kid, very good at stealing cars, but couldn't read the words education state on their number plate. And the good thing about that moment with Jimmy was it was the first time I thought, I have come to the right school.
1: Having Jimmy be interested, want to start learning, what did that open up? I mean, could you keep teaching him? How long was he going to be your student for?
0: Yeah, so at the time I didn't know how long he was going to be there. When he left the classroom on that first day, he looked back as he left and he goes, oh, Ralph, I'm getting out on Friday. I said, oh, that's fantastic, Jimmy. And I said, oh, where are you going to go? Are you going to go back to your dad's place? And he goes, oh, it depends what happens in his court case. So Jimmy did get out on the Friday, but the recidivism rates in remand are about 70%. So Jimmy kept coming in and I did get to work with him on his reading. I had to do a crash course in teaching the basics of reading because, of course, I trained as a high school teacher, so I hadn't done all the things related to teaching reading, but I did a crash course in that and worked with Jimmy on a few occasions that he came back in. One of the most rewarding experiences I had at Parkville. About halfway through my first year, I didn't see Jimmy again. But in my second year, we received an email from his social worker and she said, I just want to give the school an update. Jimmy's doing great in the community and he's making great progress with his reading. So it was so good to hear that and think, oh, I've played a small part in helping a young person turn their life around.
1: My guest on Conversations today is teacher and writer Ralph Jackman. You've mentioned the YJs a few times. Ralph, explain their role to me.
0: Yeah, so I made the mistake of calling them guards on my first day, and it is a huge mistake because there's so much more than that. It's an incredibly difficult job. I did feel in danger occasionally as a teacher, but the real people who experience the danger, the violence, are the YJs, the youth justice workers. They're with the boys 24/7. They're the ones who have to tell the boys to go back to their cell when they really don't want to go. So it's a

0: very, very difficult job. And I just saw the difference that that these YJs made in these young people's lives. And I really tried to model a lot of what I did on their example.
1: There's quite a few women fulfilling that role. How did the boys react to women YJs?
0: They reacted well, but the women generally were tough. They were so courageous. Another one who I mentioned in the book called Linda, I was struggling one day to get the boys to come up to class, and I thought, oh, I'm just going to end up playing cards with them or table tennis. But this Linda marched out. Linda was about my age. She was a former Salvation Army minister. And she was explaining to me that she was the first person in her family who hadn't been to prison. And she said at the age of 16, she didn't even know that people worked for a living. At the age of 16, she was offered a job babysitting and offered money for it, and she couldn't understand that. But she was saying, look, she said to the boys that day when I couldn't get them to come to class, she said, boys, I'm the only person in my family who got an education. I've now got 3 degrees, and the difference between what's happened with my future and everyone else in my family is an education. So you boys are going to class. And I saw the boys all just nodding in unison, and I just, you know, had an incredible impact on them. And, you know, that's, I had several classes that wouldn't have happened without Linda being there.
1: Apart from their classes, how else did the boys spend their days inside?
0: Yeah, so, well, on the floor of the unit, they played a lot of cards. A game called 13 was their most popular game. They would, if it was available, they'd go to the basketball court, shoot some hoops, play table tennis. PlayStation was available to them. But there was a lot of banter too. And a sad fact when I was in there was that the boys weren't up all day. You know, they, due to chronic staffing shortages was the main issue. They ended up being locked in their cells for a long time. So in those moments, we just tried to provide them with, you know, anything that would keep them occupied in their room.
1: Was there space outside? Like, was that basketball court in the open air? Was there, you know, were they in nature at all, in greenery?
0: Yeah, I wouldn't call it nature. And that was one of the things that surprised me about, you know, when I turned up the first day, I thought, oh, this is a kid's prison. You know, there's going to be chook yards, or I'm going to see kids, you know, kicking a footy on grass. But it was pretty much in remand. It was all concrete and steel. There was a little bit of grass, but, you know, had a very sort of harsh, clinical feel to it. And, yeah, their time outside was very, very limited. But, yeah, it was a concrete basketball court and, yeah.
1: What about music? How important was music to the boys in Parkville?
0: Yeah, so, yeah, music was really the saving grace for a lot of the boys. Yeah, when I had my first chat about music with them, I said, oh, you know, are there any songs or music you'd like to listen to? And one of the boys said, oh, I'm really into classical. And I went, oh, you mean like Beethoven and Mozart? He goes, nah, Biggie Smalls, Tupac, you know, classical. I went, oh, okay. The music of that all the boys were listening to and loved to write themselves was drill. And again, I looked like an idiot because all I could think of was DIY. So what I tried to do was incorporate, when I couldn't get them up, you know, saying, oh, we've got numeracy now or we've got literacy, I'd play some drill songs. So drill is like a hardcore subgenre of rap. It started in Chicago around 2011. And for the boys, it was their music. It told their story, you know. So 1-4 is an example of a drill band in Sydney. They're from Mount Druitt. And it really told stories that they were familiar with. As the boys said, it's hunted, you know, 100% genuine, they used to say. Something that they really related to. And some of them would write.

0: some fantastic draw music themselves.
1: You were getting a proper education yourself, Ralph.
0: Absolutely. I mean, it was such an eye-opener being in Parkville. You know, how lucky I was growing up, you know, in a privileged neighbourhood in Sydney, the Upper North Shore. I went to a private school and I said to them one day, I said, I belong to a gang. It was called the Bunyana Boys. And they said, oh, who were your ops? You know, opposition gang. And I said, oh, we didn't have any ops. You know, there were no ops anywhere near us. And they just, like, shook their head, like they couldn't comprehend where I was from. And it took me a long time to really understand the sort of world that they grew up in.
1: Were the boys curious about you and your background?
0: They were very curious. There was one group who I had for a period of about 6 or 8 weeks. I got to know them pretty well. They'd been coming up regularly to classes. And one day, one of the boys who'd written some fantastic poetry, he said to me, Ralph, to be honest, I'm getting a bit sick of you asking us questions all the time. So next lesson, you know, we want to ask you some questions. So the next lesson, I grabbed a chair, sat in front of the whiteboard, and for an hour and a half, they asked me a series of questions. Some of them felt quite personal. And I started talking about the sort of things that I'd never talk about in a mainstream school or the school that I'm at now. But it just felt right to be open and honest with them. I felt that they'd given so much of themselves, and I felt the least I could do in return was be open and honest with them.
1: One boy asked you what your happiest day was. What did you answer?
0: Yeah, so I think at first I mentioned the centenary test, going to the centenary test in Melbourne. So I grew up in Sydney, but I was a cricket tragic along with my two brothers. And, you know, one day we asked Dad, oh, Dad, can we go to the centenary test? And he said, oh, I'll look into it. So he took us out of school on the Friday, drove us down there, and we saw the first 2 days of an amazing test match, 100,000 people at the G. So I said, that was my happiest day, you know, for a long time. But then I met my wife and we had two kids. And so, they're now the happiest memories I've got.
1: And then a boy named John asked you a follow-up question. He asked you about your saddest day. What did you tell him?
0: Yeah, so I remember pausing and thinking, oh, should I really say what it was? But as I just said, I felt like it was right in that moment to speak honestly. So I told them the story that, you know, I was walking home from school, and I remember walking into an empty house that day. And that was very strange because my mum was always at home, and if she wasn't at home, she'd take the car to the shops, but the car was still there. So with my older brothers and sisters, I've been watching all these great Australian cop shows, Matlock and Homicide, so I concluded, oh, mum's been kidnapped. And but that night, Dad got home and he took us all into the living room, and his hand was shaking. He was holding a letter which had been written by my mum, and he said, oh, look, I'm really sorry. Mum really needs a break, and she's gone away for a break. And then my dad started crying, and none of us knew what to do because my dad was, he was your typical English, stiff upper lip, never expressed his emotions. So that was the first time I really saw his human side, him really show his feelings. And mum had left. That was the saddest day.
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1: Airlie Ward with a news update. The state's nursing union says a woman who died in a car crash near Launceston spent her life caring for others. 39-year-old Winkley woman Elaine G died in hospital yesterday following a head-on crash on Friday, with a car being driven by a man believed to have fled after stabbing his partner. Seven more suspected cases of the deadly H5 bird flu have been detected in South Australia overnight. Federal Agriculture Minister Julie Collins says five of the cases are from the same site, and authorities are now trying to determine whether local transmission has occurred. And the Tasmanian Premier says plans for a new Hobart Stadium have reached a significant milestone with the start of preparation works at Macquarie Point. The $1.13 billion stadium is a key requirement for the entry of the Tasmania Devils into the AFL competition. For Bulletin at midday.
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0: On Conversations, my guest today is Ralph Jackman. Ralph's book about his 2 years teaching at Parkville, a maximum security prison for kids on remand, is called Detention. Ralph, you were describing the conversation that you had with a group of students about the saddest day in your life, the day that you came home from school as a 9-year-old to find that your mum had left the family and returned to England. What kind of stresses were going on in her life at the time?
3: My parents emigrated as 10-pound Poms in the 60s. My dad immediately took to Australia, loved Australia. My mum didn't, you know, and she had five kids in her 20s. So to be, you know, uprooted from your family and your old friends, she just found it too much, I think, and just reached that point where she had to go.
0: And so what do you remember about what happened with the family after that? I mean, how did you adjust to life without your mum?
3: Yeah, it obviously had a huge impact on all of us. I think we all reacted in different ways. My older sisters had battles with mental health issues. In the early days, my older brother took on the burden of sort of filling that second parent role, but he was extremely academic, approaching his final years of senior school, and he said to my dad one day, I can't keep doing this. You know, everyone's got to pull their weight here. So my dad made up this jobs roster, which we all had to do. And one of my main jobs was preparing vegetables for dinner. And I actually got pretty good at it. So I remember at one school camp, as a punishment, a teacher said, "Oh, Jackman, you have to peel all the potatoes for all the boys in your year." And there were like 200 boys in the year. It was a lot of spuds. And I remember how disappointed he looked when I knocked off the job in pretty quick time. But, yeah, in terms of the impact on me of mum leaving, I went off the rails, got in a lot of trouble at school. At my school, if you were considered a bad kid, you were put on weekly report. So all your teachers wrote about your progress every Friday or your lack of progress. I was so bad that I was put on daily report. So it did have a huge impact. Yeah.
0: Your youngest brother, who happens to be the movie star Hugh Jackman, has talked about how your mum's sudden departure left him with enormous fear and enormous anger. Does that register for you too?
3: Absolutely, yeah. I remember the anger more than the fear. I remember a teacher stopping his class in year nine once and going, "Jackman, what's your problem? Have you got a chip on your shoulder?" And I didn't know what chip on the shoulder meant in those days, but looking back, I think he really hit the nail on the head. You know, I was an angry kid, angry at mum leaving.
0: Did you see her again during your childhood?
3: Yeah, so we did see Mum regularly. She'd come out to Australia.

0: Australia on average once a year. So off in the summer break, she would take us to Manly for a couple of weeks, and you know, a great break for my dad. But Mum has always stayed in touch, and you know, she's fantastic at keeping in touch with the grandkids too. So I don't think our relationship was, you know, ever the same again, but, you know, contact was maintained and, you know, that was at least something.
1: What place did sport come to have as a way

0: again, but, you know, contact was maintained and, you know, that was at least something.
1: What place did sport come to have as a way for you and I guess your other brothers of sort of dealing with all of that anger or frustration you might have felt with the changes at home?
0: I mean, I think of sport now to me as a kid, it was probably a form of meditation. I always felt when I was playing sport, you know, I didn't think about mum or I didn't think about the trouble I was going to be in when dad got home. And sport was a huge part of my life. And, you know, I talk about my older brother feeling that he had too much on his plate, but my older brother was, like, so generous with his time. He somehow seemed to find time to read half of the books that have ever been published, but also prepare 4 cricket wickets. There wasn't just one in our backyard. There was 4 cricket wickets. And he would stand there as wicketkeeper slash umpire and umpire the test matches between me and my younger brother. And, you know, I think he showed his ability to keep warring parties apart, which he's used in court since then. But, yeah, sport for me was everything. I would usually be playing sport, but I also loved watching anything on TV sports-related. And I think my dad thought, oh, this is, you know, this is a real misspent youth here, but fortunately I got to use some of the knowledge later on.
1: Well, I was going to say, being a sports reporter must have been a bit of a dream come true. If you can't be in the cricket team, I guess the next best thing is being able to commentate on them.
0: Absolutely. I couldn't believe it when the ABC offered me a job. I'd gone over to Perth to study broadcasting, so I had a fantastic experience there. And then was lucky enough to get a job at the ABC as their sports reporter on the evening news. But after being offered the job, I don't know how I got through the interview, because obviously being in Perth, the main game is Aussie rules, AFL. And, you know, the Eagles were a dominant team back then. And I'd seen one Sydney Swans game. I was a passionate Manly Sea Eagles supporter. I was rugby league or playing rugby union. So it was a very daunting experience. But sometimes in life, you just have to get lucky. And I talk about the great teachers that I've had. One of them was Trevor Jenkins, who didn't have to take me under his wing, but he did. And he would proofread all of my AFL scripts. And he'd look at a line and he'd go, Ralph, that cannot go to air.
1: Do you bring shame upon the ABC?
0: Yeah, this is how you need to write it. So I got lucky.
1: You also tried your hand at stage acting when you were living in London, but it's a performance of The Full Monty in Newcastle that's particularly memorable, Ralph.
0: Oh, yeah. So I did try acting. I did it during a midlife crisis and I loved it. I loved performing. So I was cast in an ensemble role, really, in this tour of The Full Monty. But I was understudying Harold, who's kind of the nerdy one of the group. And we turn up in Newcastle and I find out that I'm going to be on playing Harold. So I was really excited about that. And the musical ends with, like in the movie, this massive finale, the big striptease. And we do go the full Monty on stage. But just before ripping off the G-string at the end, split-second timing, the house lights go down. So it's all dark. We're all standing at the front of the stage. This one night, the house lights went down and a split-second later, all the lights came back on. And I'm standing there with the other guys, butt naked, and we see in the front row there's a hen's party and they were all wearing miners' hats with the spotlights. And that was the moment when the audience was left in no doubt why I was playing Harold and not Horse.
1: Those Newcastle women out in a hen's night, you were not going to be safe. I wouldn't have thought in that.
0: They're tough. It was the middle of winter. They're all wearing, like, short sleeve shirts and, yeah.
1: They were well lubricated, be my guess.
0: Yes.
1: So you'd had a range of experiences. What was going on for you career-wise by the time you'd moved back to Australia in 2017?
0: Yeah, so I'd been in sports journalism for 25 years. I felt like it was time for a new challenge. me and

0: an old mate started a production company. Things looked good at first. There was some interest from networks, but things turned very, very quickly, as they do in this industry. So the production company went belly up after about 18 months, and I had teaching in the back of my mind. You know, my wife sort of suggested to me, oh, perhaps now's a good time to reconsider that idea. We had a big mortgage, two small kids, and so that's when I took the leap.
1: So that's when you went into teaching and then found yourself at Parkville. And I mean, in lots of ways, as you described it, your upbringing was so different from the kids you were working with. You know, you'd had this great education. Financially, you were in from a really different sort of world. But did that trauma of losing your mum, of your family fracturing like that, give you a different kind of insight into what some of these kids were dealing with, the stuff that was going on for them, what they were bringing to you in the classroom?
0: Yeah, I think so. I mean, their world was a world of away from mine, but I think that experience of, my parents splitting up, a lot of the boys were from broken families. It made me reflect a lot on just the superhuman inner strength of my dad and his ability to pull through and keep loving five kids while holding down a high-pressure job. And it made me reflect a lot on just how precarious families can be. You know, Dad's own father was an alcoholic and had those battles all his adult life. And, you know, I just think my dad could have gone down a similar route. And the stories I heard from my boys was the stories of, you know, families being put under pressure and falling apart. So I think it definitely helped me connect with the boys, and my reaction to mum leaving, that anger it generated, I think that helped me be perhaps a little bit more patient than I would otherwise have been with the levels of anger in some of my students.
1: My guest on Conversations today is teacher and writer Ralph Jackman. As the months went by, Ralph, how did your skills as a teacher develop?
0: Like any new teacher, I probably made more mistakes. Successful lessons were pretty few and far between, it felt like at times, but also collaborating with other teachers, that was a great part of the job. I thought, what would I have liked when I was a teenager? What didn't I have in class? And the first thing I thought of was, food. Yeah. So the hospitality teachers would team up with us and we'd make pizza before doing a lesson on fractions. Or I mentioned an algebra class in the book. So instead of putting the X or Y on the worksheet, we left it blank. And along with the hospitality teachers, again, we made X and Y shaped cookies to go in that. And I said, okay, boys, you can, you know, eat your cookie now. And, you know, what's left? You know, what's left? You've got to fill in that gap with a number. And so we do things like that. I would try and tie in history.
1: You trained as a history teacher. Were they interested in history, your students?
0: Yeah, they were. Some of them were really interested, particularly they loved conspiracy theories, a lot of them. So there was a lesson on JFK. A lot of them were really interested in Ned Kelly. So I did one lesson with the boys on Ned Kelly, and I set up the classroom. I turned all the tables on their side. I turned the chairs on their side, basically set up two barricades. And they walked into the classroom. They go, what the F is this? And I said, guys, this is the last stand at Glen Rowan. And they went, oh, brilliant, Ned Kelly. And I said, first of all, we're going to all make helmets for ourselves. So I got some black cardboard and they made their own Kelly-style helmets. I used that to teach the volume of a cylinder, so we tied in a bit of numeracy with it. And then I said, okay, boys, put on your helmets and here are some plastic golf balls. We formed two teams. So me and the YJs were Team Victoria Police and the boys were the Kelly Gang. And I said, on the count of three, open fire. And so we're hiding behind our table and chair barricades and started pegging golf balls at each other.
1: You'd come a long way from assonance and alliteration in poetry.
0: Right, yeah. Yeah, I didn't try that again.
1: So when you started at Parkville, how much time were these kids spending locked up in their cells each day?
0: It would vary from day to day. So it was during COVID, so staffing was a real issue. Now, that said, they're still chronically understaffed, even post-COVID. But to have a class, you had to have a certain number of YJs with the boys. So often, if there weren't enough YJs there, the boys would be locked in their room, and quite regularly they'd be locked in their room for most of the day. Or they'd be on what's called rotations, where they get out of their room for 1 hour, go back to their room for an hour. But it got particularly bad in my second year, and I started to see the impact, the terrible impact that isolation and solitary confinement had on the boys.
1: What did you see? What sort of impact?
0: I had one student called Liam in the book. There was one week when the boys were locked in their cells pretty much the entire week, and Liam was probably the most polite kid I taught at Parkville. He was younger and smaller than a lot of the other boys, but that wouldn't stop him telling them off if they spoke out of turn or were disrespectful in class. He'd say things like, oh, come on, guys, you know, bit of respect for the teacher. And at the start of this week of constant lockdowns, Liam asked me through the window of his cell. He said, oh, when are we going to be able to come up to class? And I said, look, Liam, I'm really sorry, but I don't know. And then over the next couple of days, Liam became increasingly agitated. You know, we started to hear the screams, the shouts coming from his cell. And then on the Friday at the end of the week, he was still locked in his cell. I was leaving the precinct to go home for the weekend, walking with a group of teachers, and Liam shouts out of his window abuse at us, using the sorts of words I'd never heard him use before. It wasn't a Liam that I knew. It was like his spirit had been broken. And, you know, this is still ongoing. And what I find really hard to understand is that the incredible psychological damage that isolation and solitary confinement does to young people was underlined, you know, decades ago in the Royal Commission into Aboriginal Deaths in Custody. And yet, 35 years on, we're still allowing it to happen. I saw the massive damage that locking young people alone in their cells hour after hour, day after day, does to Indigenous young people, but to all young people.
1: You took your concerns about the number of hours kids were spending being locked in their cells to management, to the general manager, to the principal. How did they respond?
0: Yeah, so they played a very straight bat. Most of the smart teachers were writing letters to MPs or, you know, writing to the Human Rights Law Centre. I was pretty stubborn and perhaps stupid, went straight to the general manager and I said, you know, this can't continue. It's having a terrible impact on, you know, all the young people. At the meeting, the general manager did admit that boys were locked in their cells for 22 hours or more a day, so effectively admitted the use of solitary confinement. But she said to me, oh, look, it's not actually solitary confinement, though, because they have meaningful human contact through the stenophone. Now, the stenophone was like this antiquated speaker system connecting the office of the unit with the boys' cells. And I said, that's not meaningful human contact. I'd seen Liam's precipitous decline. I'd seen the impact that isolation and solitary confinement has on these kids.
1: Management were not happy with you raising these complaints in the way that you did, and as far as you could see it, no changes were made. what impact

0: I could feel the stress. I was struggling to sleep. And then there was one day at the end of term three where we had an end of term three barbecue. And I went up to grab my bag from the office, and one of the hospitality teachers said to me, "Ralph, what are you doing in the hospitality freezer?" And I sort of came to, and I said, "Oh, sorry, I don't know." I drove home and I parked the car, walked up the side passage of the house, and I remembered thinking to myself, why am I walking up the side passage? I always go through the front door. I got to the backyard, and again I came to, and I was standing in somebody else's backyard. It was a place that was 2 kilometres away from mine. I parked the car in a street I never drive down and got home that night. My wife was out for the evening, and my daughter says that I started to pour a big jar of coffee grounds onto our computer keypad. And my daughter said, "Dad, I think you need to go to bed." And my wife took me straight to hospital when she got home. The original diagnosis was that I'd had a series of seizures. So I was put on a medication for that. Eventually, I was cleared of that. They still don't know exactly what happened, but I think it was a combination of the stress and sleeplessness, and it took me quite some time to recover. That was essentially the end of my time at Parkville.
1: In terms of what was causing that stress, was it more the situation of having to teach kids who were so challenging, or was it the system in which they were being kept? What do you think was more stressful for you as a teacher?
0: The first one you mentioned was probably an underlying factor. I think as a new teacher, I did, from a totally different world, I did probably hold that stress and, perhaps not deal with that very well. But I remember the intensity, the anger, the sort of anger when I was having that clash with the GM. I felt like my 14-year-old self was rising to the surface, and I felt that kind of 14-year-old anger, that 14-year-old chip on the shoulder. You know, I'm not going to let this alone. I'm not going to let them get away with this. So I think, the combination of those things, led to my decline in health.
1: It seems that in most states, the government focus is on the victims of youth crime rather than the well-being of those who are committing it or being accused of committing it. Do you have sympathy for that?
0: I do, because I know that politicians have their own priorities. But I think, I think the tougher on crime approach is a big mistake. I don't think there's any long-term solution in that. It's just going to entrench more young people in the system. You know, rather than build bigger prisons or lock young people up for longer, we really need to focus on those things that we all know young kids need to reach their potential. Invest more in schools, invest more in community groups, in social workers and psychologists who know the very complex picture of a lot of these kids' needs. I feel that that's the direction we have to head in, and I think there are models around the world which show that that works a lot better than the more punitive approach.
1: What was the year after leaving Parkville like for you, Ralph?
0: Yeah, it was not great, to put it mildly, especially for my family. I spoke earlier about, my dad's kind of superhuman strength, and my wife is exactly the same. She, steered the family through a very difficult period, and, I have her to thank, my kids to thank, other family who stepped in and helped too. I was away from, it was about a year before I returned to full-time teaching, but now I am back full-time again. My health's much better, and, it just feels great to be back in the classroom.
1: And what sort of classroom are you teaching in these days?
0: Yeah, so I'm at a school in North Melbourne called Saints College. So in Victoria, we call them flexi schools. So it's It's a

0: year 10 class that I have, kids who haven't had success for one reason or another with mainstream school. It's a very different model to a mainstream school. The class sizes are about half what you get in mainstream, and you work in tandem with a youth worker. So that's been fantastic. They focus a lot on the wellbeing side of things, and I focus on the teaching, but it's a job I love. A lot of the kids have similar challenges. A few of them have had experience in youth justice. But, yeah, just another really rewarding school to work at.
1: Because as you're describing it, certainly the school that you're at now, but also ideally a place like Parkville, it's still where kids might have the chance to make some different choices, to turn their lives around, to get support that they need.
0: Yeah, no, absolutely. There's a guy in there I called Stan, the youth justice worker, who'd had a similar upbringing to a lot of the boys, you know, had his brushes with the law, grew up in very difficult circumstances. And he says that the boys get an education in Parkville one way or another. They either learn how to do crime better or they learn about new possibilities. And for a lot of these kids, you know, they're born with their hands tied behind their back. You know, some of them are victims of abuse, victims of neglect. Some of them have seen family killed in war. And Stan said he just loves it when he sees the boys realise there are other possibilities out there and sees their eyes light up when they start to feel a bit of hope for the first time in their life. And I think it's just really important that they're given access to education, as all kids on the outers are given.
1: Ralph, it's been really wonderful to meet you and hear your story. Thanks for being my guest on Conversations.
0: Thanks very much, Sarah.
1: Ralph Jackman's memoir about his years teaching at Parkville is called Detention. This conversation was recorded on the lands of the Yagara and Turrbal peoples. Our executive producer is Nicola Harrison. I'm Sarah Kanoski. Thanks for listening.
2: ABC News at midday. Good afternoon, I'm Airlie Ward. Tasmania's nursing union says a woman who died in a car crash near Launceston spent her life caring for others. 39-year-old Winkley woman Elaine G died in a hospital yesterday following a head-on crash on Friday, with a car being driven by a man believed to have fled after stabbing his partner. The 42-year-old man died at the scene of the crash. The Nursing and Midwifery Federation's Emily Shepherd says Ms. G had worked for years as a nurse at the Launceston General Hospital.
3: It is even more devastating that Elaine has worked for, you know, over 20 years as a registered nurse serving her community. And obviously this does make this tragic situation just even more senseless.
2: The woman in her 40s who was stabbed remains in a serious but stable condition in hospital. A northwest Tasmanian man has pleaded guilty at the outset of a trial of the death of a motorcyclist in 2023. Grant Andrew Crawford appeared in the Supreme Court in Burnie, charged with manslaughter over the death of the motorcyclist on December the 15th, 2023. He pleaded not guilty to that charge, but guilty to dangerous driving causing the death of one man and the grievous bodily harm of another motorcyclist. He also pleaded guilty to related charges of assault and unlawfully injuring property. The trial was abandoned and Crawford remanded in custody to be sentenced next week. Seven more suspected cases of the deadly H5 bird flu have been detected in South Australia overnight. Federal Agriculture Minister Julie Collins says five of the cases are from the same site and authorities are now trying to determine whether local transmission has occurred in South Australia. It comes as the number of confirmed cases around Australia rose to 20 at the weekend. Ms. Collins says all seven birds with suspected cases are terns.
4: But I do want to reiterate that at this time there are no mass mortality. There is no evidence of any H5 bird flu in our poultry or agricultural systems, and the risk to human health remains low.
2: Fires across France and Spain have forced more than 300,000 people to evacuate and thousands more to shelter in place. The fires in southwestern France are continuing to close in on Bordeaux. Chris Boyd is the chief executive of Aerotech Australia and has aerial firefighting crews currently battle to control the blaze. He says his crews have been coping well with the pace of the fires.
5: Team's doing a really good job. They're flying every day for most of the day. There certainly hasn't been any slowing down of the tempo of operations, but they're doing a really good job. We prepare for this. We expect things to get busy during fire seasons and we make sure that we respond when the community needs us, wherever that is.
2: The head of the Macquarie Point Development Corporation says she's comfortable that a company facing criminal charges remains in the running to build Hobart's new stadium. WeBuild is one of two construction groups that will submit final bids for the $1.13 billion project next month. The company's pleaded not guilty to charges in relation to alleged workplace safety breaches in two separate cases in New South Wales. Anne Beach says there's no reason to exclude WeBuild from the bidding process.
6: The things that have been raised are allegations, they're charges that are untested before the court. They are not a reason for us to not proceed with a qualified party for a project in a different jurisdiction for a different project, and they're untested in the court. So we're comfortable that we've gone through a thorough assessment process.
2: Ms Beach says the preferred tenderer is likely to be decided in October with a contract signed by the end of the year. A project to save a native Tasmanian fish at risk of extinction is having some success, but there are concerns about its ongoing viability. Madeline Rojan reports.
7: There are around 6,000 swan galaxias left, with the tiny fish species only found in Tasmania. Their main predator is trout, an introduced species prized by anglers, which occupy many of Tasmania's inland waterways. Rob Freeman from the Inland Fisheries Service says a project to transfer 180 swan galaxias to three trout-free havens is working.
8: What we've found is substantial breed.
7: But the Invasive Species Council's Claire Booklis is concerned about the program's sustainability.
9: We know that a lot of these programs face funding cliffs.
7: The program is currently seeking more funding.
2: To the weather, showers about the north, west and central areas, mainly fine and partly cloudy elsewhere. Showers for Burnie, Devonport and Launceston, cloudy for Hobart. It's currently 13 degrees in both Burnie and Devonport, 14 in Launceston and 16 in the capital. 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
12: And coming up today, the promise of jobs at Rushy Lagoon, Tasmania's biggest farm.
13: There's an awful lot of opportunity and work, so once we get into forestry establishment phases, you know, we will have 40, 50 people on the ground doing planting, so earthwork, spraying, pest control, fencing, all those sorts of activities.
12: And conserving and regenerating a special property on Bruny Island.
14: We hadn't been looking for a property for conservation, we'd been looking for a shack. But the moment we saw Fairyland and bought Fairyland, the place demands looking after and demands good conservation.
12: Yeah, we take you to the property Fairyland on Bruny Island, where conserving and regenerating the land is underway. G'day, Tony Briscoe with you on this Monday, where we also take you to the northeast of the state, where two community meetings were held at Gladstone and Scottsdale over the weekend to hear from the new owners of Tasmania's biggest farm, Rushy Lagoon. Also today, a special look at what we've learned about food, fuel and fertiliser security since the war in Iran began. We'll check the weather in around about 10 minutes from now. You too can be part of the Country Hour via the text line. 0438 922 936 is that number. First up today, the new owners of Rushy Lagoon held two meetings over the weekend in the northeast of the state to explain their plans for the future of the biggest Tasmanian farm. A consortium involving British company Gresham House, Aviva and Clean Energy Finance Corporation planned to turn the farm into mainly a pine plantation. Reporter Hayden Smith caught up with the representative of Gresham House. But first, a couple of Scottsdale locals, Denny and Ken, at yesterday's meeting, who were not happy with the way the sale went through.
15: It's all right for these people to come in and say, we're going to do this and that. The federal government is at fault here for supplying so much money and cutting out local fellows that would have bought it and to turn it into trees. And what the world's got to realise, you can't eat trees. The world's crying out for protein. You can't eat trees. It won't create a lot of jobs. Trees don't need a lot of attention when they start growing. And another thing I'll tell you, they tried to grow trees across the river in Icena. That was all part of Rushy then. They bulldozed them up and burnt them. They just didn't they? Because there's quite a hard pan under a lot of that country up there and the roots just can't penetrate it.
16: We were at Rushy Lagoon. I used to be a stock agent. Used to go to Rushy Lagoon a fair bit in my younger day. Oh, it's a magnificent property it was those days. When it was fertilised properly and looked after properly, it was just unbelievable. Yeah. Well, it's not the sale of the property as is. It's just what the government have done underhandedly in giving money as a grant or as a, to establish the trees, and what they've done and the people didn't know about it. It wasn't bought out early enough. No one else got a chance to operate. I don't know if the owners wanted to split it into small blocks and sell it or not. They would have made a lot more money if they had it done. Job opportunities with plantation these days, you get harvesters in. If one man drives a harvester, he can process so many tonnes a day. So I don't think there's going to be that many job opportunities as far as that goes. In the initial program there might be, with planting and that sort of thing. But I don't even know if they'll be interested ever in harvesting when carbon credits is all they want. Yeah, well, I think the community's been up in arms against it. These people have been trying to convince people that it is a good thing, but when you want food security and when our population is growing so quickly, in another 20 years when them trees have been ready to harvest, we'll be looking for a spud to eat.
13: So I'm John O'Craven and I'm the Tasmanian Asset Manager for Gresham House and the Tasmanian Natural Asset Trust. Yeah, so we're holding community drop-in sessions at Gladstone yesterday and here in Scottsdale, and it's basically to meet with the community, talk to them, give them information about what we're up to, because there's been a fairly big information void and a fair bit of misinformation. So this is a great opportunity to connect with them, to talk about what we're up to and also hear from them about what they would like to see. And there's been some really good feedback, especially at Gladstone yesterday, from the community about different aspects of involvement they'd like to have. Yeah, so at Gladstone yesterday had some really good feedback. It ranged from looking to conserve different bits of historical buildings, so the old homestead, the stables, those sorts of things, looking after the cemeteries, and you know, we're committed to doing all of that, which is great. I met a young lady yesterday who takes veterans out on site. You know, I'm more than happy to work with her to continue that in the future. Also, some other people around wildlife, you know, a lady who's got a particular project around Tassie Devils and wildlife, and she wanted to know how she could come on site and continue her project work, and that'll be absolutely fine as well. So we'll be introducing a fairly significant environmental baseline survey, and we'll connect her up with that organisation as well, and they'll have some mutual benefits, so that'll be great. It is primarily a forestry project, but it's going to have multiple layers. You know, we'll still have livestock. You know, we're hoping to have cropping still there as well, and then, you know, all these other activities involving community. So whether it's a bike track or camping or ecotourism, they're all ideas, but again, it's talking to them, and they gave us a couple of new suggestions yesterday as well, so great to hear that.
12: John O'Craven was asked many questions over the weekend about how many jobs would be created on farm.
13: There's an awful lot of opportunity and work, so once we get into forestry establishment phases, you know, we will have 40, 50 people on the ground doing planting, so earthwork, spraying, pest control, fencing, all those sorts of activities. They're real, and, you know, talking to a fencing contractor in the Gladstone community yesterday, well, you know, opportunity for him to expand his work, and great for us to be able to employ locals, so we'll continue to do that. The livestock employees are staying, you know, with the property at the moment, while the owner's cattle are there, and we'll make sure that we have cattle in the landscape, so hopefully they'll get sold and leased back to us, or the leased back arrangements for the land. So once people know about that, it's helped them to understand it, and they're more comfortable with what might be going on. Look, there was always going to be a level of emotion with the property. It's a historical property, but the biggest issue has been the misinformation, and that, you know, there's been a void of information as well. So that hasn't helped. You know, we're now addressing that by talking to people, having these events. So yesterday at Gladstone, we probably had 100 to 120 people through, a few less here today at Scottsdale, but, you know, that's really great to be able to talk to them and you know, I think they'll feel a bit better about it. We're not going to be able to convince everybody, I understand that, but certainly saw some very positive reactions, you know, yesterday and again today.
12: Questions were also asked about when the new owners would formally take over and ongoing community consultation about Rushy Lagoon.

0: The property will settle in the next few weeks, and that'll enable us to start, you know, with our planning, or continue our planning and our operations, and we'll continue to update the community about what we're up to and look at community engagement and support of community overall. And also got some really good ideas from a couple of people today about community engagement and different ways of community engagement, and even in about, you know, supporting pathways for kids to get into different aspects of industries that will be happening in the northeast. So whether it's forestry, whether it's you know, she mentioned this morning you know, about another wind farm and having kids in the area skill up to be able to do that, and keeping people in the community. So to me, that's really important as well. So we'll look to see how we can support some of those activities as well. The feedback, the drop-in days have been really positive, so that's been great. Really happy to get out there, and myself as the key person here in TAS, it's great to meet a lot of the people in the community and understand everything from them. And as I've said to them, I'm the one who's going to be in the community and seeing them on a regular basis, so I look forward to that.
1: That's Jono Craven from Gresham House talking to reporter Hayden Smith about the two public meetings over the weekend for locals at Scottsdale and Gladstone on the future of Tasmania's largest farm, Rushy Lagoon. The Federal Agriculture Minister, Julie Collins, confirmed this morning that she would not intervene in the sale of the property. Julie Collins was asked about her role in the sale during a media event in Hobart this morning by reporter Josh Duggan.
2: What I would say is that this is a significant investment in northern Tasmania, $140 million, that will provide jobs in local communities in northeast Tasmania. The other thing that I would say is those reports are not correct. I have no role in the sale at all in terms of Rushy Lagoon. Rushy Lagoon, of course, will continue to have farming, but it will also now also have a forestry operation under the new owners. Well, this is a private land sale. It is a private land sale, and this is an investment in northern Tasmania of over $140 million that will create jobs for Tasmanians.
3: If it doesn't have a social licence, though, should it still go ahead?
2: Well, this is a significant investment in northern Tasmania. The investment is occurring. A large part of it is occurring under a process that was actually created by the former Liberal Minister Angus Taylor and his processes. This is an investment in our state at a time when our state, particularly northern Tasmania, needs this investment and needs the jobs.
3: So you're, just to clarify, you're saying you have no power to intervene in this?
2: In terms of the sale, absolutely. So, as I said, this is a very significant investment in northern Tasmania at a time when northern Tasmania really needs this investment. It's
3: just
2: also...
3: Do you have that power?
2: So, in terms of the carbon credits that obviously is run through the Clean Energy Finance Corporation and the ACCU system, it is the same system that was established by Angus Taylor, and it is exactly the same system and same process that went through under Angus Taylor as the Minister.
3: So you do have that power then?
2: It's the same process that it was under Minister Taylor.
3: But you do have that power.
2: It's in relation to the ACCUs. There is a veto about agricultural production nationally. That process has been gone through.
3: So you're not considering using that power that you have?
2: This is a significant investment in northern Tasmania at a time when Tasmania needs this investment and needs these jobs.
1: That's the Federal Agriculture Minister, Julie Collins, confirming she won't intervene in the sale process for Rushy Lagoon. The Minister was answering questions from ABC journalist Josh Duggan at a media event this morning. Now, time on the country hour to check the latest on the weather. And Ursula Connor joins us from the Bureau. Losing my voice, Ursula. G'day.
4: Hi, Tony.
1: Yeah, don't ask me how I'm going. rainfall, is a little bit about?
4: Oh, look, not too much in the gauges so far, Tony. We're sitting in this very sort of north to northwesterly flow at the moment. So certainly plenty of cloud around across the state. And we are seeing just some lighter showers push into mainly the northwestern parts of the state and up onto the central plateau as well. But only half a millimetre in the gauges at sort of Wynyard and Smithton, a little bit more down the west coast. Cape Sorrel is the most there with nearly 5 millimetres in the gauge.
1: Okay, now what's the weather doing over the next few days?
4: Yeah, well, this northwesterly will continue to sort of increase in strength as we move into this evening and into tomorrow ahead of a cold front and low pressure system, which are going to make their way across the state through tomorrow. So a burst of pretty strong and gusty northwesterly winds ahead of the front

0: tomorrow, and that will bring sort of pretty widespread showers, even tending to rain at times through especially western and northern parts of the state tomorrow. So expecting quite a wet day for those parts, but we will see those showers extend statewide as the front crosses sort of tomorrow afternoon before the showers sort of contract back to the west and we continue in that westerly pattern for a few days. So some cooler sort of southwesterly setting in behind that front. So that'll be from sort of late Tuesday. We'll start to see that snow level dropping down. It'll hang around sort of 600 to 700 metres through Wednesday and start to come up on Thursday. So pretty persistent showers will mean some moderate snowfall through much of sort of the west and far south of the state, with just those showers falling to lower elevations. And then we'll continue to sort of see the westerly showers be on an easing trend through Thursday and Friday, Tony, as another ridge of high pressure starts to move in.
1: What sort of temperatures have we got in the main centres today?
0: At the moment, it's actually a relatively warm day considering it's well and truly winter. These northwesterlies have been bringing some slightly warmer air. So we started off with pretty mild minimums. Hobart only got down to 11 degrees last night. It was a little bit cooler in Launceston at 5 degrees, but many of the coastal parts like Wynyard, Strawn, St Helens were sort of around 9, 10 degrees. At the moment, it's 16 in Hobart, 14 in Lonnie, Devonport 13, Wynyard 14, and St Helens 15.5 degrees.
1: Now, what sort of warnings do we have at the moment, Ursula?
0: We just have coastal wind warnings out at the moment, Tony. So that's today a strong wind warning for all of the coastal waters except for east of Flinders Island. Into tomorrow we'll see those winds picking up a bit, so some gale wind warnings extending throughout much of the western and northern waters.
1: And the coastal waters and swell to wrap things up.
0: Yeah, so if you're heading out boating, at the moment we're looking at those northwesterly winds around sort of 15 to 25 knots. They're going to start to tend a little bit more northerly as we move into the evening and really start to pick up. So tomorrow we're looking at those north-northwesterlies largely between sort of 25 and 35 knots. They'll start to tend a little bit more northwesterly in the afternoon and start to ease off to around sort of 15 to 25 knots, but it'll stay quite windy through Bass Strait with those winds around, yeah, that 30 to 35 knot mark. In terms of the swell through the west and south today, we're looking at a west to southwesterly 3.5 to 4.5 metres. It'll start to build quite late tomorrow afternoon to be a little bigger. Through the north, a westerly below 1 metre today, increasing to 2 to 3 metres tomorrow. And through the east, we've got a south to southwesterly around 1 metre, increasing to 1 to 2 metres tomorrow.
1: Beauty. Thanks, Ursula.
0: Thanks, Tony. Bye.
1: By Ursula Connor from the Bureau with the latest information for you on what the weather is likely to do this week. Now, coming up in just a moment, we'll hear from a panel of experts on food, fuel and fertiliser and what we've learnt since the war began in the Middle East.
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1: On the text line, Jason says, "G'day, mate. $69 million chipped in to buy the place." Talking about Rushy Lagoon, no matter how you look at it, it's wrong. Thanks for that, Jason. Now, the war in the Middle East sparked an energy crisis around the world, and for Australian farmers, it put a spotlight on vulnerabilities in our supply chain. Months on from that initial shock, what have we learned? Food, fuel and fertiliser security were front and centre at the New South Wales Farmers Conference last week. Emily Doak filed this report.
6: The Australian Institute of Petroleum represents the big four suppliers, representing 85% of the market. CEO Malcolm Roberts described the impact of the Middle East conflict as the biggest disruption to global energy markets ever, with a 20% cut to the supply of crude oil.
7: Price effects of this disruption. Australia is a price taker. Nearly all our fuel is imported, so we pay the global price. So unfortunately, the high prices we saw, particularly in late March, mid-April, we had no way of avoiding those. But what we have shown is that we already have a very diverse supply chain into Australia, and in real time, we can diversify that even further. We can take supply from parts of the world which we don't tend to rely on. We've seen a lot of product come from America. We've seen product from Canada, Argentina. We've seen Australia successfully diversify its supply. We've seen other countries switch to our markets. We've seen other countries lift their production.
8: A lot of discussion to be had at this conference about how to make supply chains more resilient. There's calls for, you know, greater domestic onshore production of fuel, biodiesel, that sort of thing. And also, I suppose, looking at excise relief, you know, upcountry storage, all of that sort of thing. What do you, from an industry, think needs to happen from a government perspective to make our systems more sustainable?
7: We will be holding more fuel in storage. We're holding more fuel in storage today than we ever had before. And over time, we'll be building more storage and storing more fuel here. That gives us some greater confidence around the physical supply. It won't change what the price is going to be. Unfortunately, that's going to be dictated to us by the global market. Some of the things that the industry would like to see is we would like to see government create the conditions for us to develop renewable fuels in Australia, in particular renewable diesel, because of the importance of diesel to our economy. We can make renewable diesel from a host of different feedstocks, whether that's canola, used cooking oil, tallow, agricultural forestry waste. So we've got plenty of that feedstock here in Australia. Unfortunately, it is a good deal more expensive than crude oil. So we need to find ways to try and develop more of a market for that more expensive fuel. We've got plenty of ideas, and we've been having that conversation with the government for a couple of years now.
6: He says Australia uses 34 billion litres of diesel per year, three times more than we do petrol, with agriculture and mining heavily dependent. So he says in talking about resilient supply chains, farmers also need to take some responsibility.
7: Your fuel security is having a contract with a reputable provider or supplier. So if you've got some confidence around your fuel needs and you have the capacity to store that fuel, have a contract, give yourself the security of a contract and try and provide for yourself.
6: Fertiliser is another key farm input that's been impacted by overseas events. The largest global fertiliser distributor is Nutrien. Managing Director of its Australian arm, Adrian Kabagrenko, says the conflict in the Middle East has shown the need for a diversified supply chain.
9: What it exposed? Well, fairly obvious in the end that we've got a dependency of up to 70% of our nitrogen-based fertiliser that up until this point has come out of the Middle East. So it's forced us to look at diversifying our procurement options, and I think the industry as a whole has done a pretty good job of that. We've been able to look at Southeast Asia, we've been able to look at China where they're willing to partner with us, Africa, North America. There's been a range of options that have been really successful.
8: Now, you talk there about, I suppose, the positives in terms of being able to diversify that supply chain, but what about domestically? What do you see as the key things that are needed to, I suppose, shore up what we can do locally to support the agricultural sector?
9: Storage, sovereign capability, distribution capability, these are some of the things you look at to buy time, because by and large, when these shocks occur, global supply chains will adjust, and they take a little bit of time, but they will adjust. And we've seen that, whether it be the Russia-Ukraine conflict, whether it be the Middle East conflict, supply chains do adjust, they are efficient, and they are global. So sometimes all you need is time to build that resilience. And the best investment in time is storage and distribution capability and efficient ports.
8: So who should that investment come from? The private sector, such as yourself, or does government have a role to play there?
9: Government definitely has a role to play in helping, but so does private industry, and so does every farmer as well. And so it's a collaboration. I know it's a cliche, but it really does need to be a collaboration between the entire value chain to look at what is the right balance of infrastructure that we have at the port, near the port and up country to have the appropriate amount of resilience in our system.
8: And in terms of, as you say, that short-term shock, as you said, prices spiked, doubled, where are they at the moment?
9: Yeah, well, nitrogen-based fertilisers have come right back down to pre-conflict levels. So they started around $800 a tonne, generally, went up beyond $1,400. They're back now somewhere between $700 or $800 a tonne, depending on where in the country you are. So pretty much pre-conflict or maybe even a tiny bit cheaper. Where there's some price elevation is really on phosphates at the moment, so sitting up around $1,400 or there or thereabouts. Pre-conflict would have been around $1,100 or so. So you got about a 30% increase on pre-conflict levels on phosphates, and that'll be the next major procurement cycle that a business like ours will go into the second half of the year.
8: Andrew Henderson from AgSecure says it's not just offshore supply chains we need to consider.
10: But the reality is we've discovered a lot of domestic supply chain fragilities as well. Now, there's been some very significant budget announcements made in this latest budget from the Commonwealth Government in particular, and then various other initiatives around the states to try and begin the process of addressing some of those vulnerabilities. And things like rebuilding regional fuel storage capability and increasing minimum stockholding obligations. Those things need to be pursued and implemented with rigour, but as well as that, the identification of other vulnerabilities in these supply chains that we need to address as a matter of priority.
8: Because you made the point tonight that food security is important because it provides domestic security. So it's something that people who aren't farmers, who live in cities, and politicians also need to be conscious of and aware of.
10: Food is a fundamental ingredient to a safe and secure society. Now, that's as true for us in Australia as it is for any of our trading partners up through Asia and around the world. Food security is a fundamental pillar of national security. That's a fact. But because we have been so prosperous and so good at what we do over many years, and that we've lived through a relatively stable period of time since the end of the Second World War, we've lost sight of that fact. And so realistically, people in the city, you know, need to care about farmers and agriculture and the food system, but for different reasons than they might have thought in the past. Because if they turn up to the supermarket shelf and there isn't food, as opposed to toilet paper, then there's a very different outcome associated with that. And that's equally true for citizens as it is for policymakers and decision makers right up to the highest levels of government.
1: It's Andrew Henderson from AgSecure ending that report from Emily Doak from the New South Wales Farmers Conference on fuel, fertiliser and food. We also heard from the CEO of the Australian Institute of Petroleum, Malcolm Roberts, and the Managing Director of Nutrien Australia, Adrian Capogrico. Coming up on the Country Hour today, Syngenta ending production of paraquat products in Australia, tariffs causing concern for sheep farmers, and a visit to a special property on Bruny Island. First up, the news headlines with Ellie Ward.
11: Thanks, Tony. The husband of a woman who's died of her injuries following a car crash in the state's north on Friday has paid an emotional tribute to her on social media. 39-year-old Winkley woman Elaine G died in hospital yesterday following the crash with a car being driven by a man believed to have fled after stabbing his partner. South Australia has recorded 7 new suspected cases of H5 bird flu. They include 5 detections at the same site over 2 days. Federal Agriculture Minister Julie Collins says the greater crested terns have been sent to a CSIRO lab in Geelong to determine if there's been local transmission. Australia has recorded 20 confirmed cases of the strain so far. Victoria's Deputy Premier Ben Carroll has confirmed he'll challenge Labor leader Jacinta Allen for the top job. Mr Carroll said it wasn't an easy decision but came after it was clear Ms Allen had lost the majority support of caucus. And Slovenian Tadej Pogacar has confirmed his status as one of cycling's all-time greats by winning a record-equalling 5th Tour de France title. It's the 27-year-old's third Tour win in succession. More news at 1.
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1: We'll talk tariffs in just a moment, but Syngenta will no longer manufacture or market products containing paraquat in the Australian and New Zealand markets. The global chemical company issued a statement saying, following the recent decision on the regulation of paraquat by the Australian Pesticides and Veterinary Medicines Authority and a subsequent comprehensive commercial review by Syngenta, the decision's been made to exit all paraquat-containing products in Australia and New Zealand on commercial grounds. Now, Syngenta has the patent on paraquat, which is renowned as an effective broad-spectrum herbicide that targets weeds that are resistant to other pesticides like glyphosate. In March this year, Syngenta announced it would cease production of the controversial chemical at its Huddersfield site in England, but would continue to supply paraquat to the Australian market via its global strategic partnership with a reliable manufacturer based in China. Andrew Wiedemann is the research and development spokesperson for Grain Producers Australia and says this latest announcement is a worry for farmers because it means they'll be even more reliant on China for chemicals.
16: So what's happening today is essentially their announcement of withdrawing from manufacturing paraquat full stop. So they're reducing and running down the current supplies of they have manufactured and exiting the market.
17: When that announcement was made earlier in the year about ceasing production at Huddersfield, that site, did you think that this would be the end result, that it would cease manufacture of paraquat altogether?
16: Well, look, essentially, as you've already read out there, you know, they had said that they were going to continue to manufacture from their manufacturing sector in China, essentially, so and then continue to supply paraquat to the Australian market. And clearly they're not going to do that anymore. So I guess, look, it's a level of frustration from growers that, you know, we're certainly people are waking up today and hearing this announcement will be frustrated by the fact that Syngenta's done that. But at the end of the day, you know, they've got a commercial decision to make around the production. And we know that there's more than 100 odd labels of paraquat that are being still manufactured. Unfortunately, most of them coming out of China, because I think that leaves us at a very precarious risk, not just on paraquat, but on other chemistries as well, when we see the manufacturing going out of Australia. And on top of that, we've had obviously new farms closure in WA as well. So we really clearly, as an industry, need to be sitting down with the chemical sector and working through, you know, why they are leaving. And obviously it's about competition and the way that energy costs have been rising here in Australia has just been compounded for them to be effectively competitive in the Australian market here today.
17: So what are the implications for industry?
16: Well, look, some of the implications are that, look, they were the principal registrant for paraquat, you know, way back some 60-odd years ago, or the company that originally held it, and they've obviously transferred over titles as the companies themselves have obviously merged and so forth. So they're the original registrant. So any work that's done around the label, essentially everybody looked to Syngenta to do that. But because it's been generic, that will now probably most likely fall on the industry to look at any extra work. And obviously, as we've spoken about the recent announcement by the APVMA around some of the changes in Graham's Active and the withholding periods on applications in crop, that that work will fall clearly on the feet of the industry to look at and then essentially do that label work so that other manufacturers can access it. So it's going to be a cost, and I guess at the end of the day, that's going to be something that we as the industry will have to work through.
17: Andrew, what do you mean by the label side of things? What do you mean by industry is going to have to pick up on the label side of paraquat?
16: Yeah, so essentially finding a manufacturer who is prepared to do work on expanding the research work behind the label is probably never going to happen, because you've got so many people out there at, in such a competitive market. And we've seen this play out with fungicides where, you know, companies have spent money as the registrant on the label but never actually sold any more product because it was generic. And so the generic companies are benefiting from the work that the original registrant has done, but the original registrant can't actually get back the investment that they've made in doing that work. And it's the same right through on all chemistries that go generic. You're really looking to the original registrant to do the work, and they're reluctant to do that because they can't recapture the amount of investment they've spent unless there's a new patent that's put on that work.
17: Can't you just source it from elsewhere now rather than relying on Syngenta?
16: Oh, absolutely. I mean, that's part of the reason why they've pulled out. I mean, it's a very clear example of where, you know, the generic, the de-patenting, I suppose, of a product is now meaning that, you know, the original registrants are pulling out. But it's a real reflection now, though, that nobody and who is going to pick up that tab, the cost of actually doing that extra work when we want to make changes, introduce new crops on products and things as well. So, look, it's a very complex area, this, Belinda. So I think that for a lot of listeners, the reality of today is that Syngenta is no longer going to be providing product. We've just got to make sure that we can continue to see product coming into Australia from other manufacturers. But I'm more concerned about the fact that we've become solely nearly reliant on China as our home of manufacturing. And I don't think that's good for anything in Australia. Grain Producers Australia have been very strong in terms of wanting, you know, us to be able to produce the inputs here in Australia where we can, and we need to make sure that we've got a cost effective industry. And at the moment, you know, these energy prices are basically driving business out of Australia, and this is a very clear example today where we've got that plant, as I said, from Nufarm closed in Western Australia, and then on top of that we've now got the cost basis for Syngenta in Europe. All these things are all impounding on the fact that we're going to become so reliant on China, and I think that's an extraordinarily scary position for the ag industry here in Australia to be facing at the moment. And on top of that, you know, fuel supplies, you know, we're relying on as in need fuel supply and fertiliser. So, you know, we're looking to see these new investments take life here in Australia where we can actually start to produce some of the critical inputs we have to produce crops, because at the end of the day, you know, if we can't produce food, somebody's going to starve somewhere in the world.
17: Andrew, good to talk to you. Thank you.
16: Thanks, Belinda.
1: It's Andrew Wiedemann from Grain Producers Australia speaking there to Belinda Varaschetti about Syngenta ending the manufacturing of products containing paraquat in Australia and New Zealand. Now, a meeting of Tasmanian farmers later in the week will discuss the decision by Syngenta. To tariffs now, and record Australian beef exports have hit another tariff barrier this week in another of our biggest markets. South Korea has informed the Australian government that the quota has been hit for beef exports this calendar year, and all new exports will be required to pay a 24% tariff. Episode 3 analyst Matt Dalgleish explains.
14: This is not an uncommon thing. In fact, the safeguard for South Korea, I think in the last 20 years, we've triggered it, you know, 17 times or something of that nature. But generally, it's later in the year that we trigger it. So it's only like a month or a month and a half or so where we have to have the tariff applied. Obviously, we've got a free trade agreement where this safeguard is reducing each year. So in a couple more years, we won't have it at all, which will be great. But South Korea has had some significant demand this year. They've moved from our fourth top destination for Australian beef exports up to our second top destination. And part of what's driving that, of course, is our biggest competitor into South Korea is the US, right, by a long stretch. So with the US being so highly priced with their cattle in terms of where they are in their cycle, the South Korean consumers and importers have been favouring Australian beef. So we've seen record flows this year, and that's what's pushed them up to that second spot. So yeah, we triggered that tariff. It was 196,000 tonne that we triggered just yesterday, I believe. And so that means we now are facing that 24% tariff for the remainder of, or when I say the remainder of this year, till probably about November, because what leaves mid-November through to December is likely to be held over for next year's tariff.
18: So we've hit now a tariff quota to China. We've hit a tariff quota to South Korea. Are we running out of markets to buy our product in the second half of this year?
14: Yes, but we did see in June a significant drop in that Chinese demand once that tariff got triggered, and we would expect to see a bit of a reduction in the South Korean demand. But historically, like I said, you know, the industry has been dealing with this type of scenario for over a couple of decades in terms of the heating these safeguards. The issue is that it's just been triggered much, much earlier. So we might have a little bit of the sting taken out of the strong demand we've seen this year. But it will be tricky with South Korea and China facing safeguard tariffs. Then we go back to relying on the Japanese. Their demand's been stable and strong this year so far. And there are, of course, some of those emerging markets as well into Southeast Asia, like your Indonesians and such. We're seeing more flows to the UK, of course, as well, with the free trade agreement that was agreed there. So that's been lifting, you know, over the last few years since that agreement. So there are alternatives. It's not a great scenario, Warwick.
18: And in the upside, I suppose, the world still feels quite short of beef. US's herd's quite low. Export demand, as you say, throughout this year, right around the world, has been quite high. Is that the good news for Australian farmers listening to this?
14: Yeah, absolutely. The dynamics, those global dynamics of the supply and demand picture absolutely still favour the producer. And the other thing to add to the mix, I think, Warwick, too, from a domestic front, when you travel the country, you know, we've seen a really good season this season, right? The north and the south are now looking good. A lot of places have really good feed in front of them. It's been a mild winter in the south, so that means that we have had some level of grass growth. And when, you know, we're only a month away from spring, when as it starts to warm up, there's plenty of soil moisture, there's plenty of rain about, given the autumn break. So, you know, despite the forecast potentially of a super El Nino, this season's been good, and I think producers will be looking what's right in front of them, and that's a lot of feed. Grain prices are reasonably okay. I think there's a good few positives on the domestic side that should continue to support, you know, cattle prices as we head towards spring.
18: But I suppose despite that, two of our four biggest export markets for Australian beef now have substantial tariffs on them. Will that affect farm gate prices?
14: We might see a bit of a softening, but we're talking about, you know, and we have seen already a little bit of an easing, say, to the, you know, heavy steer prices have came off those 450 live weight levels back down into, you know, the kind of 430, 420 level. But I think, you know, we're still talking historically very good prices. We might continue to ease back towards the 400 cent, maybe even duck under into the high 300s as a live weight price. But from a historical perspective, they're still pretty good prices. And the other thing to consider, like the Chinese tariff of 55% is quite significant, but the one to South Korea at 24%, we've got to remember when we look at Australian cattle prices right now versus US cattle prices, we're still 43% or so discounted to their prices. And so that does still flow through to the price of the meat. Those high prices in the US mean that US beef is quite expensive. If you were out on a 24% tariff into South Korea, our Australian product's still going to be somewhat competitive, even with that added. So we'll see a bit of a softening, but it might not be a complete collapse on that front, I think, because our biggest competitor, i.e. the US into South Korea, they're still, you know, haven't got much product to spare, and their product's expensive.
1: That's Mount Dalglish from Episode 3, speaking to Warwick Long about a new set of tariffs on Australian beef exported to South Korea after hitting the agreed quota. More on tariffs, and Thomas Foods International says the 12.5% tariff placed on Australian exports to the US will have a huge impact on Australian sheep meat and will have to be passed on to consumers. Thomas Foods is Australia's largest 100% family-owned red meat processor based in South Australia. Chief Sales Officer Jonathan Bayes says he was still just getting his head around the announcement, but it will have major implications moving forward for the sheep meat industry.
19: Look, I've just seen that pop up, and look, I did quickly have a look at the beef, because if you look at the beef, it's been exempt, fortunately, you know, but still sheep meat at 12.5%. It's had a significant impact on the sheep meat in particular. We've saw demand softened a little bit, and I think, you know, to talk on the tariff in particular, these costs are being passed on to the consumers. The consumers are paying more for these products, and therefore, you know, in, we'll call it uncertain economic terms in the US, you know, people are watching their spend. So this is going to have an impact, no doubt, but certainly from a bilateral trade perspective, you know, it's a concern where we sit, and the measures of we'll call it modern slavery or slavery. I think Australia has almost 2 to 2.5 times more than minimum wage to the US, and looking at other countries that weren't impacted, I don't know what this is all about. India, Angola, Kuwait, these other countries didn't receive any tariffs. So, yeah, it's a bit of a shock to see that come in today.
20: I guess that's something, you know, you look into a bit further. It's all just sort of come through this morning when I've been speaking to you. But, yeah, I guess you look into it a bit more and see how it might impact you moving forward.
19: Yeah, absolutely. And I think this is a time where, you know, in particular, Thomas Foods have invested heavily into the USA. And we've got further adoption of more value to talk about, you know, supply chain and vertical supply chain integration. And we're still continuing to invest, not saying we're not investing in Australia, but certainly it's important as it gives you many options to gravitate and pivot and adapt to those markets. But, you know, it ultimately it's going to have a major impact on the consumers, and that could lead to softening given, you know, the US is such a large partner of our sheep meat trade.
20: Is it something that you can't afford to move away from the US even with these tariffs in place?
19: Look, it's a bit interesting. You look at the sheep meat side of things, and we are lucky on the beef at the moment. But look, sheep meat side of things, yeah, there are a lot of homes. And if you look at it, you know, purely from a percentage base of tonnage output in Australia, people say, oh, Papua New Guinea's taking most of our beef and China's taking, most of our lamb and China's taking a lot of our sheep meat. And they might be the commodity styles, but the crux of the big items, your racks and your loins, these high-valued items, predominantly outside of the US, there's not a great deal of appetite. And domestically here, we're under a lot of pressure.
20: And we saw recently at Lambex that the US are looking at a lot more lamb products as well.
19: Absolutely. And through Lambex, and I wasn't there, but, you know, they certainly are. And it wouldn't matter. There's a potential uprising of a USTR investigation around lamb dumping back in 2008. These things, you know, they come about, and that investigation is in full swing at the moment. These things, even if there was, a domestic flock in the USA, Australian lamb would only support or, if not, help that category become a more staple item ongoing in the US. I think in most meat categories, you know, it's less than 2.5-3% of the category. So, you know, Australia certainly complements the American lamb, and they've got appetite to buy it.
20: What do you think this will mean moving forward with these tariffs, Jonathan?
19: Well, look, we're in a tough spot. I think that, you know, if we talk about beef for a moment and move across into lamb, these tariffs, I mean, we're getting restricted by trade. And this is something that we look at. You know, currently on the beef side, we've run out of quota in China with the new safeguards that's been implemented this year. We've stopped with Korea. You know, our safeguards got hit on Tuesday. You know, USA, luckily, we are somewhat exempt and they're in a drought and they are buyers of meat, but you're seeing more competition from Brazil, Uruguay, Argentina. You know, they're taking up that grinding sector, and that'll ultimately trickle back into Australia and the EU Free Trade Agreement. Great, but, you know, again, not enough quota. So you've got probably three or four of the major countries to put your products into. And, you know, we are being hampered by trade. There's just so many geopolitical nuances today to think this is the norm from COVID to today. It's what we're living in.
1: As Thomas Foods International Chief Sales Officer Jonathan Bayes speaking with Brooke Neindorf about the 12.5% tariff on Australian lamb exported to the US. In just a moment, we'll take you to an amazing property on Bruny Island.
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1: A private landholder on an island in Tasmania's south is on a mission to conserve his 134-hectare property, which is home to a number of threatened species. He's bringing together a diverse group of people to help him do it. Experts in ecology, nature finance, cultural burning and pyrogeography, as well as volunteers. Ashley Barraclough has the story.
26: On a sunny winter afternoon, Paul Davis kneels to the ground and sets a patch of vegetation alight. He's guided by cultural fire practitioner and Palawa man Jason Smith.
27: As soon as those natives start to brown off, they're actually telling us they need fire.
26: Fire is key to managing this landscape, known as Fairyland. When European colonisers came to Bruny Island in Tasmania's south in the 1840s, they found little penguins, also known as fairy penguins, nesting there and named the property after them. About 160 years later, in 2002, Paul Davis and his family stumbled upon Fairyland.
0: We hadn't been looking for a property for conservation, we'd been looking for a shack. But the moment we saw Fairyland and bought Fairyland, the place demands looking after and demands good conservation. Yeah.
26: Mr. Davis made conserving and restoring the 134-hectare property his mission, and he's brought together a diverse group of people to help him do it. Experts in ecology, nature finance, cultural burning and pyrogeography, as well as volunteers.
0: It's now really clear to us that the good conservation land management, strongly informed by Indigenous fire practices, is completely compatible with minimising the risk of wildfires.
26: Fairyland is on an isthmus, a narrow strip of land connecting the north and south parts of Bruny Island, meaning there's ocean on both sides. In the middle are wetlands, bushland, a shearwater rookery, a penguin rookery, and Mr. Davis's shack. Ecologist Matt Taylor has spent 10 years coming to Fairyland, which he describes as a biodiversity hotspot and an island ark.
2: One of the visions that Paul's had for this property is to share it, and so we've, you know, been lucky enough to work here with lots of different collaborators, tackling things from, you know, feral cat management through to revegetation.
0: Completely compatible with minimising the risk of wildfires.
26: Fairyland is on an isthmus, a narrow strip of land connecting the north and south parts of Bruny Island, meaning there's ocean on both sides. In the middle are wetlands, bushland, a shearwater rookery, a penguin rookery, and Mr. Davis's shack. Ecologist Matt Taylor has spent 10 years coming to Fairyland, which he

0: that he is to share it. And so we've, you know, been lucky enough to work here with lots of different collaborators, tackling things from, you know, feral cat management through to revegetation, through to potential carbon plantings.
1: Bruny Island is one of the federal government's 20 priority places for protection under its Threatened Species Action Plan. Endangered animals spotted at Fairyland include the swift parrot, 40 spotted pardalote and eastern quoll. Working alongside volunteers, Mr. Davis and Dr. Taylor have planted blue gum and white gum trees to restore crucial bird habitat, which was historically cleared for sheep farming. Dr. Taylor has also set up wildlife cameras and acoustic recorders.
0: And we use those as a monitoring tool for understanding the populations of both native wildlife like the eastern quoll, but also some of those feral species like cats and deer and rabbits, because a lot of environmental management is not just about protecting the native species but protecting them from those threats and pressures.
1: Much of the conservation work at Fairyland has been paid for by Mr. Davis, but he's retired now and needs to find new funding sources. Dr. Taylor, through his company Ecotech Environmental, is piloting a biodiversity credit framework to give small landholders, including Mr. Davis, access to nature-based finance. Menswear brand MJ Bale is the first to come on board, contributing up to $25,000 of its yearly profits from its penguin suits to Fairyland's conservation work. Mr. Davis has also secured government funding for fire management through the Disaster Ready Fund, as a bushfire could block the exit route to the island's ferry. Jason Smith says while large-scale prescribed burns increase bushfire risk and damage ecosystems, the cultural burns he does have a single ignition source, giving animals the chance to escape.
2: And you'll see it, all the burns that we've done through here, hundreds of insects, spiders, lizards, snakes, have that chance to get out away from the fire. Yeah. And we're just not seeing that with our other type of burns that are being done.
3: Mm. Where lots of wildlife is killed.
2: It's just heartbreaking.
3: Yeah.
2: When there's a better way. We can't fix 200 years of neglect and taking fire, the right fire out of the landscape for such a long period of time, expect to have it fixed in 5, 10, 15 years. You know, this is a relearning that's going to take a long time, but it's the only way to do it.
1: While large burns scorch the earth, Mr. Smith says small cultural burns leave healthy ash behind.
2: So we want to see that nice black ash in there. If we've got all white ash, it's usually telling us that there was too much fuel in there and it burnt too hot. And there's no nutrients in that for the animals.
1: Dr. Taylor is helping facilitate knowledge sharing of fire management approaches between Fairyland and traditional owner groups in the Burnett Mary region in Queensland, which includes the island of Gurry.
0: One of the things which we're really keen to do over the next sort of 6 to 12 months is bring some of those traditional owners down here to see what's happening in the south of the country and vice versa.
1: For Mr. Davis, it's all part of Fairyland's ethos.
4: We'd very much like to share what we've learnt with others. Mm.
5: Yes, that's Paul Davis sending that report from Ashley Barraclough on the conservation and regeneration of the Bruny Island property, Fairyland. Now he's back. I don't know if it's from Fairyland.
6: I was going to say, my mum used to accuse me of being there all the time.
5: Joel
6: Are you
5: Reinberger.
6: Off in Fairyland again, Joel?
5: I love it. I just thought that's where you've been for the last 2 weeks. Isn't
6: it is. It is, yeah. Tony. I've just had 2 weeks doing almost nothing. I've just, you know, had a couple of weeks off and sat around the house. I've done exercise and cooked lots of food and done housework and little home projects, but gone nowhere and done nothing in particular.
5: Did you watch anything interesting on the box?
6: Went and saw The Odyssey.
5: Oh, yeah, yeah. My wife saw that.
6: Fantastic. Wow, it's good. Really, really good. Just
5: Deception
6: a great
5: Day
6: telling
5: over the
6: of
5: weekend.
6: The
5: Deception. Deception Day? Yeah, that movie.
6: Yes. Yeah, what did you think?
5: Good. Yeah, I enjoyed it. I thought it was really good. I know there's aliens in this world, Joel.
6: You have to speak to one every day at this time, Tony.
5: Did you miss the radio program?
6: Look, I miss doing my job, but I don't listen to a single moment of radio while I'm off. While I'm off, I'm completely off and away, because otherwise my head is full of radio all day, every day. So I
5: you
6: really
5: take
6: need
5: your
6: to,
5: work with you, don't you?
6: Yeah, I really needed to be completely broken away from it. So, you know, I was sanding wood, Tony, which is the least thing like me you could ever imagine.
5: what were you sanding wood for?
6: Oh, just repainting stuff at home. That's all, you know, a bit of sanding, the sanding going, all that sort of stuff, yeah.
5: Have you wearing a mask and all that?
6: got myself an angle grinder. I am a man now, Tony. I

0: of an angle grinder.
1: Joel. What's on the program, Joel?
0: On the program today, postcode bingo today takes us to 7053, which is Taroona and Bonnet Hill. We've got some interesting folks to talk to there, one of them being Peter G.
1: Our ex-newsman. Yep.
0: We'll find out what he is up to these days.
1: He's probably doing what you have been doing for the last 2 weeks.
0: Oh, sitting around on his ass doing Sweat FA.
1: Ask him if he's got an ankle grinder. Ankle grinder.
0: We're also going to meet, though, a guy in Taroona who is a vexillologist, who's a collector of flags.
1: Okay.
0: Has like 200 flags. He always has a flag every morning that goes up on his flagpole. And like a lot of them are for countries that don't exist anymore. And so we're going to talk to him about his love of flags and does he have a favourite? What makes for a good flag design? We'll get stuck into that with Gary Carlos. And our financial advisor in today, we're talking about, is property still worth it, particularly for a new investor? Because the rules have changed and the changed rules do seem to be working. We do seem to be seeing a slowdown in the property market, which is what it was meant to do. What does that mean if you're an investor? Is it still worth investing in property? We shall find out today.
1: On the radio after 1:30. Good on you, Joel.
0: Cheers, Tony.
1: I'll put a podcast of today's Country Hour up for you. Don't forget ABC Rural online and ABC Rural Facebook page. And we will have another Country Hour after midday tomorrow.
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6: Good afternoon, ABC News with Lucy Shannon. A Tasmanian coroner has found a litany of flawed decisions led to the death of a young man after he fell from the back of a ute in the state's northwest in 2023. Sandy Powell reports.
7: In her findings following the inquest, which was held last year, Coroner Lee Mackey says Brady James Hubbard died after falling from the back of a ute being driven by Andrew Hilfenhaus at the West Ulverston Football Club in 2023. Coroner Mackey said Mr. Hilfenhaus performed a burnout and Mr. Hubbard fell from the ute, suffering a traumatic head injury, and he died in hospital 4 days later. At the inquest, Mr. Hilfenhaus said Mr. Hubbard voluntarily jumped, but Coroner Mackey found that was improbable and his evidence was not credible. She said medical attention was not immediately sought and the death was entirely preventable.
6: Federal Agriculture Minister Julie Collins says the sale of Tasmania's largest farm, Rushy Lagoon, in the state's northeast, is a significant investment that will create jobs. Many in the area have expressed concern about the sale of the agricultural land to UK investment firm Gresham House, which is planning a pine plantation for part of the site. There have been calls, including from the state government, for Federal Agriculture Minister Julie Collins to intervene by vetoing carbon credits used in the purchase. Minister Collins says she has no direct role in the sale of the farm, which has been ticked off by the Foreign Investment Review Board.
8: Well, this is a private land sale. It is a private land sale, and this is an investment in northern Tasmania of over $140 million that will create jobs for Tasmanians.
6: Victoria's Deputy Premier Ben Carroll has confirmed he'll challenge Labor leader Jacinta Allen for the top job. Georgia Linton-Williams has more.
9: Mr. Carroll this morning told the Premier he would be nominating for the leadership of the Labor Party, he said in a statement on social media website X. He said it was not an easy decision, but came after it was clear Jacinta Allen had lost the majority support of caucus. A group of Labor ministers and MPs met with the Premier this morning to urge her to stand down. She is so far resisting those calls and has indicated she will fight any challenge likely to take place tomorrow. The Premier also asked the ministers in the delegation to resign, but they declined.
6: The head of a peak Jewish charity has told the Royal Commission on Anti-Semitism and Social Cohesion about the funding pressure it's faced in providing security for its community. Gavin Coote reports.
10: The Commission's heard evidence from Aileen Hassan, the CEO of the Jewish Communal Appeal, which raises money for organisations, including the group that protects the state's Jewish community. He's told the inquiry the growing funding demands for security has come at the expense of Jewish schools, aged care and other organisations.
11: The question that's being asked is what will we ultimately be protecting, because there will be nothing left to protect.
10: Deputy New South Wales Police Commissioner David Hudson will return to give evidence at the inquiry for a second time this afternoon.
6: A man is due to appear in a Brisbane court accused of trying to buy off a federal government bureaucrat. Emma Johnson explains.
12: Police say a 39-year-old Chinese national tried to bribe a Commonwealth public official at a business meeting at Southside Camp Hill earlier this month. The man allegedly gave the official a bag of tea, which contained $20,000 in cash. Officers arrested the suspect on Friday as he tried to board a flight at the Sydney International Airport. He's been extradited to Queensland and charged with one count of gift or offer a secret commission to an agent. The man is expected to appear before the Brisbane Magistrates Court today.
6: The deaths of three koalas in 1 week on a road in southwestern Sydney has reignited calls for a dedicated wildlife crossing there. The most recent incident saw a koala mother and her joey hit by a car near Malati Creek at about 6 o'clock on Saturday night, the third death in a week. Stephanie Carrick from the Sydney Basin Koala Network says the deaths are devastating proof for the need of a wildlife crossing for koalas.
13: A mum in particular for a colony of koalas. That's a breeding koala taken out. That limits, you know, new koalas from being born. That limits the ability for these koalas to get off the endangered list. It's very sad.
6: To the weather, there's a strong wind warning for most of the state's coastal waters and the southwest lakes. Showers about the northwest and central areas today, mainly fine and partly cloudy elsewhere. Showers increasing for Burnie and Devonport. It's currently 13 degrees there in both places, 14 degrees right now in Launceston. Hobart cloudy, heading for 16. It's reached it. It's 16 degrees.
14: Hello, how are you? Welcome to The World Today. I'm Andy Park, coming to you from Gadigal Land in Sydney. This Monday, Victorian Deputy Premier Ben Carroll, 4 months out from an election, challenges the leadership of Jacinta Allen. And meet the new generation of female butchers, putting the old stereotypes on the chopping block.
15: Barbecue or pork?
16: Pork, thank you.
15: My grandfather was a butcher. He actually worked here for a little while. He really inspired me. I just think it's becoming more accessible for us. There's a lot less fear, I think. I can just feel it. Something is happening and the world's just becoming a little bit more inclusive.
14: First, though, the Royal Commission on Anti-Semitism and Social Cohesion has heard testimony this morning on the question of whether private security guards protecting the Jewish community should now be armed. Commissioner Virginia Bell suggested arming more people to make a community safer might not be an acceptable idea to many Australians. Senior correspondent Barbara Miller joins me now. Barb, talk me through what the commission has heard on the question of arming private security guards.
17: Andy, the Commission heard today from a risk consultant, Dr. Gabriel Schneider, and he was strongly making the case that armed private security guards, when protecting open-air events like the Bondi Hanukkah event that was targeted, should be armed. He said, we are missing the ability to leverage our private security industry. And he talked about the small window when an event like the Bondi terrorist attack starts to happen and enough armed responders, police arriving on the scene. He thought that that could be addressed in part by arming private security guards. And at the moment, they can be armed if they're protecting an asset, but not in an open-air setting like the Bondi event. That prompted an interesting interjection from the Commissioner, Virginia Bell. She said the notion that one makes the community safer by arming more people might not be one that enjoys broad support in the Australian context. That was an interesting comment to me from the Commissioner, because this has been a key question throughout the hearings, whether or not these private security guards should be armed. Of course, they would be in other contexts in other countries, but the Commissioner there suggesting strongly, I think, that in Australia we need to think about that context and whether that would be palatable to the Australian community, the idea that you arm yourself to make yourself safer.
14: The Commission's also heard from a Jewish charity on the cost of providing security. What was that evidence?
17: Yeah, this was from Alan Hasson. He's the CEO of a charity called the Jewish Communal Appeal. And it raises funds from within the community and it distributes them to Jewish day schools, to organisations who care for elderly Jewish people and to other Jewish bodies. But it also provides funds for the New South Wales Community Security Group. That is this group of private responders, essentially, these community responders. And Alan Hasson said that since October the 7th, the funding for the security services has just gone through the roof, essentially, to the point that they can't provide enough funding for these other community groups which are trying to support the community. And he said, if we're spending all our money on protecting the community, what is there left to protect? And he was advocating for more permanent standing grants from for the government, for any community like the Jewish community assessed as having a security risk. He also talked about perhaps making security levies that we've heard that people whose kids go to Jewish schools pay, that they could be made tax deductible. So he said every dollar we are providing for protection, we are not there for supporting Jewish organisations, which are supposed to be about protecting and enhancing the Jewish culture. And at the moment, he said, far too much money is going towards security.
14: Barbara Miller reporting there. Jacinta Allen, the second woman to ever hold the office of Premier in Victoria, faces a fresh leadership challenge just 4 months out from the next state election. Victoria's Deputy Premier Ben Carroll has told the Premier he'll put his hand up to become the Labor leader at a ballot tomorrow. Bridget Fitzgerald joins me for the latest. Bridget, what is the latest?
16: Andy, we know that a delegation of Labor ministers and MPs from across different factions on both the left and the right have met with Jacinta Allen this morning and urged her to stand down, saying that she's lost the majority support of caucus. As you say, Jacinta Allen's deputy, Ben Carroll, has been to see the Premier and told her that he will contest the leadership once it goes to a vote. He's confirmed this statement as well on social media, saying that it wasn't an easy decision. It's understood the Premier asked the minister in the delegation that came to her this morning for them to resign, but they declined. We also know that the Premier won't be going down without a fight. Some loyal MPs are going to be backing her, and Jacinta Allen has written a preemptive letter to the State Secretary of the Victorian Labor Party to formally confirm that she'll contest the party leadership if, or more likely when, it comes to a vote.
14: How could this affect the upcoming election, Bridget?
16: Andy, this is, of course, all about the election, which is going to be held on the last Saturday of November. This hasn't come from nowhere. There's been leadership rumblings around the Premier for a while. The polling numbers aren't good for either the Premier or the government in Victoria, so it would take quite an effort for the new leader, if there is one, to turn things around. In polling conducted by Redbridge earlier this month, Jacinta Allen had a favourability of net minus 42, making her one of the most unpopular state leaders in Australia's history. But the Labor Party brand in Victoria is also on the nose, with a favourability of around net minus 40. That Redbridge poll also showed that Victoria is now virtually split into a three-horse race between the traditional major parties, Labor and the Coalition, and also One Nation. The poll showed that One Nation actually overtook Labor and the Coalition for the first time in Victoria, with a primary vote of 27%. There's also been these allegations of corruption on the state's taxpayer-funded big build sites. It's alleged that organised crime groups and outlaw motorcycle gangs have infiltrated the construction union, the CFMEU, on major road and rail infrastructure projects in the state. Earlier this month, Jacinta Allen issued a written apology over the big build allegations, but the government has ruled out a royal commission into corruption allegations. That's something that the opposition here in Victoria has vowed that it would launch if elected in November. There are other issues as well. Victoria has the highest level of state debt compared to anywhere else in Australia, and there have also been major concerns in the community about crime in the state, particularly youth crime.
14: So what's next in terms of the timeline for Labor's leadership issues here, Bridget?
16: So, Andy, as I mentioned, it's unlikely that Jacinta Allen will stand down. That would mean a formal challenge would likely take place tomorrow. And here's the sticking point. Under party rules, a new leader would have to be chosen by a caucus vote and a ballot of party members, which could take several weeks. So if this is to be wrapped up quickly in order to turn the focus to the state election, either Jacinta Allen or her challengers would have to back down.
14: Reporter Bridget Fitzgerald there.

0: 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Just search for The World Today. Overseas now, and questions are being asked how a 21-year-old man was able to carry out a deadly attack on a Berlin Pride event at the weekend, despite having previously come to the attention of authorities there for his extreme Islamist ideology. A day after he ploughed a vehicle into a crowd of revellers, police located the suspect in one of the city's busiest suburbs, where they say he was shot and killed after charging towards them with a knife. Here's Nick Grimm.
1: It was over quickly. After a manhunt that lasted less than 24 hours, Special Operations Police located 21-year-old Abdul Balut in a garden allotment in a leafy Berlin residential area. Locals telling how police and emergency vehicles rapidly descended on the scene before they heard gunfire. This woman says, "We thought, what sort of shootout is this? We had no idea it was connected to the attack." Jon Iflander from Berlin Police telling the media the suspect died at the scene. During the apprehension, he approached our officers with a stabbing weapon, was stopped by our special operations unit using a firearm, and subsequently died. German authorities say the 21-year-old was an Islamic extremist who carried out an act of terror when he ploughed a minivan into a crowd who'd gathered for the closing event of Berlin's annual Pride celebrations. It's been reported he also attacked revelers with a machete. One person was killed and around a dozen were injured. German man Eric Müller witnessing the aftermath.
2: First, we didn't know what there happened, and then we saw many faces, sad faces, crying faces. Yesterday and the evening was a black and bad day for the whole community in Germany, European and the whole world. But I think we stay strong, stronger than before, and we help each other and we don't give up.
1: Vigils are being held as Germans gather to mourn and offer support to the victims of the attack and the wider LGBTQ plus communities as investigations get underway into how the attack could have happened. The offender is believed to have come to the attention of German authorities repeatedly in recent years after reportedly travelling to Syria and Lebanon, where he sought to join militant group Islamic State. Placed under arrest in both those countries, he was later convicted in Germany of preparing a serious act of subversive violence, classed as potentially dangerous, and sentenced to serve time in jail. But it appears he was subsequently released, media reports suggesting, as part of a de-radicalisation program.
3: Things seem odd from what we know right now, and unusually odd. And here, very obviously, something went wrong.
1: Hans Jakob Schindler is a senior director at the Counter-Extremism Project and a former coordinator of the UN Security Council's Islamic State, Al-Qaeda and Taliban monitoring team. He's told Deutsche Welle there are now questions German security forces will need to answer.
3: So there needs to be a very long and hard look at all elements. Why did the judiciary give him a probationary sentence? Why did the prevention specialist say he is apparently well adjusted? Mm. What did the security forces know and when, and what did they do to make sure that he doesn't do violence?
1: But he acknowledges that counterterrorism forces face a complex security environment, leaving their resources stretched. Events like Berlin Pride facing threats from both Islamists and far-right extremist groups.
3: So now, in general, for any major event, you have a far larger number of individuals who threaten or are likely to attack the event than you have resources to monitor. So security forces anywhere in Germany will have to make very hard decisions of the group of individuals are potentially dangerous, which ones are more likely to actually, at this particular point, try something or not.
0: That's Hans Jakob Schindler, is the director of the Counterterrorism Project, and Nick Grimm, the reporter there. To India now, and cockroaches always seem to get a pretty bad rap, but they are anything if not resilient. And that's proven true where what was intended to be an insult against a Gen Z movement on social media, in fact, mobilised them and resulted in the resignation of the country's education minister. Given India is run by the BJP government, known for its refusal to bow to pressure, it's being viewed by some as a sign of change. Here's Tanya Dendrinos.
4: A party-like atmosphere on the streets of New Delhi.

0: After 5 weeks, the Cockroach Junta Party announced an end to the protests. Jubilant supporters celebrating the resignation of India's education minister.
1: I'm going to be very, very honest. I've been coming here for a while, protesting here for a while, but I honestly was not expecting the government to, you know, bow down to the people so quickly. But it happened, and I feel incredible right now.
0: It started after medical exam paper leaks in May affected around 2 million students. Joyjeet Pal is a professor at the University of Michigan and studies political communication in India.
2: These exams, which have been nationalized, are the only gateway for middle-class people to earn their way into some form of social aspiration. The papers keep getting leaked because they run through various hands, and the value of leaking them is extremely high because there is an entire industry of coaching classes which train people to take these exams.
0: Exam leaks have been an ongoing issue in India, but this year coincided with the birth of the Cockroach Junta Party, or CJP. Dr. Teesta Prakash is the Research Fellow for Security and Geopolitics at the Australia-India Institute at the University of Melbourne. She says the CJP is one of the most significant student-led movements in India in more than a decade.
3: The Chief Justice of India labelled these sort of unemployed youths as cockroaches. This was, you know, a satirical response where they were kind of reclaiming this insult, right? So disaffected young people, rather than rejecting the label, they embraced it and turning sort of cockroach into this, you know, the symbol of resilience and solidarity.
0: Overnight, India's Prime Minister Narendra Modi took to social media to announce further action from his government.
4: Those who tried to ruin the future of the students are now behind bars. We have already established fast-tracked courts to deal with such cases. And we will be moving towards enacting stricter laws to reform the examination system in Parliament. We have to think of the future. Our examination processes should be reliable, trustworthy, transparent, and should be equipped with modern technology. Keeping this in mind, we have decided to establish a high-powered task force to focus on examination reforms.
0: Dr. Prakash says it shows the influence of social media on this generation of protesters.
3: Protests in the past in India have had to be aligned with certain political parties or the normal mainstream media. But Gen Z has sort of moved beyond that, right? So this generation has grown up with unprecedented access to sort of digital connectivity and social media. So they're more politically aware and sort of, you know, better networked and increasingly sort of willing to organize outside traditional political parties.
0: Do you think this movement is putting Prime Minister Modi and his government on notice?
3: Look, it's hard to say because ultimately, you know, whether the reforms that they put in, you know, succeed, it remains to be seen. But the broader significance isn't simply that an education minister has resigned, right? The protests sort of, you know, it exposed a growing tension between an increasingly sort of, you know, educated, you know, digitally connected generation and institutions that they believe are not keeping up with their expectations.
0: She says it remains to be seen whether the CJP will become a real challenge to the government, but she believes its mission to question India's political establishment has been met.
3: So largely, this, you know, protests has shown that, you know, while India is growing economically, I think it's the fastest growing major economy in the world, those numbers do not translate to giving into the aspirations of a very young country. So that's something that the government has now really taken into notice and something that they really need to deliver on if they want to win the next, you know, set of elections.
5: That's Dr. Teesta Prakash from the Australia-India Institute from the University of Melbourne. Tanya Dendrinos reporting. The stereotype of a local butcher is normally that of a burly but friendly bloke with fingers a bit like the sausages he sells. But new workforce data shows there are in fact a record number of women starting apprenticeships in these normally male trades, but some don't finish their qualification, which experts say is due in part to sexual harassment. James Taylor has the story.
6: Can I get one of those barbecue
7: or pork?
6: Thank you.
8: 19-year-old Kirsten Drinkwater is a second-year butcher's apprentice in the tiny town of Eidsvold, 400 kilometres northwest of Brisbane. She's living out a lifelong dream after following in her grandfather's footsteps.
7: Probably since I was about five, because my grandfather was a butcher. He actually worked here for a little while, and so he really inspired me.
8: Ms Drinkwater is one of a growing number of Queensland women working in this traditionally male-dominated role. The number of female butchers

0: Apprentices in Queensland has more than tripled since 2020, according to the National Centre for Vocational Education Research. It's a trend seen across other trades, including plumbing, electricians and fridges, refrigeration and air conditioning mechanics.
1: I just think it's becoming more accessible for us. There's a lot less fear, I think, of being like discriminated against, and I can just feel it, you know, something is happening and the world's just becoming a little bit more inclusive.
2: There's persistent skill shortages. There's more visible women role models.
0: Professor Sarojini Choi is an expert in adult vocational education at Griffith University, specialising in the challenges faced by female apprentices.
2: Many women we find are also attracted to trades because they offer practical, portable skills. But the challenge now is to convert that interest into sustained participation and completion.
0: While growing numbers of women are starting apprenticeships, the number completing the four-year qualification remains stubbornly low. Of the 25 Queensland women who started a four-year butcher's apprenticeship in 2022, only 10 completed in 2025.
2: Completion, therefore, depends not just on individual motivation, but on whether training providers and employers create very safe, respectful, well-supported environments where women can learn.
0: In 2022, the federal parliament passed laws requiring employers to take proactive steps to end workplace sex discrimination and harassment. Over the past 2 years, the regulator enforcing the new laws, the Australian Human Rights Commission, has held inquiries into the retail, accommodation and food services industries. The focus has not yet been turned on other high-risk industries, including the automotive trades or butchery.
3: Those sorts of issues around everyday sexism, or actually pretty nasty sexism, we find are an experience of lots of women apprentices.
0: Professor Ray Cooper is director of the Australian Centre for Gender Equality and Inclusion at Work at the University of Sydney.
3: We are seeing some change in the regulation of things like sexual harassment, where there's now what they call a positive duty on employers to ensure that their workers are safe. Lots of employers are taking this very seriously. Some aren't taking it seriously enough.
0: She led a research project which found 25% of women working in automotive trades had directly experienced sexual harassment at work. Since early 2025, the federal government's Building Women's Careers program has awarded $54.5 million through 20 grants to unions and industry groups aimed at driving cultural change more welcoming to women. The scope of the program is limited to construction, clean energy, advanced manufacturing, and digital and technology industries. Professor Cooper says that should cover all female apprentices.
3: I think that the next generation, people who are commencing apprenticeships at the moment, I think that that generation is less likely, particularly the young women, to put up with some of the things that women of their mother's generation might have put up with in terms of behaviours in the workplace, and I think that's a good thing.
0: Back in the butcher shop in Eidsvold, Ms Drinkwater has some advice for any women following in her footsteps.
1: I'd say probably do your research first, but once you find the perfect spot, it's pretty easy to settle down and just, yeah, get into it.
4: That's apprentice Kirsten Drinkwater, ending that report by James Taylor. Well, here's some good news. We first learnt of champion paddleboarder Charlie Virko when he miraculously happened to be training nearby when a young mother was attacked by a shark at Coogee last month, effectively saving her life. Well, now he's won the event he was training for, the Molokai to Oahu Paddleboard World Championships in Hawaii. And not only did Charlie win, he also broke the world record. Here's Kimberly Price.
5: Four hours, 18 minutes and 3 seconds is how long it took Charlie Virko to paddleboard almost 52 kilometres between Hawaiian islands. It's a stunning time and shaves 3 minutes off the previous world record holder.
6: Congratulations, Charlie Virko, four-time M2O champ.
5: The 25-year-old paddled the treacherous strip of ocean between Hawaii's Molokai Island to Oahu Island. The stretch of ocean is called the Channel of Bones and is known for its tough, choppy and windy conditions. It's the fourth time he's won the event. Speaking post-race, the volunteer lifeguard revealed he was driven to improve on last year's performance.
7: My goal was just to have fun with it. It was the same attitude I had for all my training, is not to be so stressed about getting all the miles and getting all the time in the water. Just do what feels right.
5: The windy conditions worked in his favour for the 2026 race.
7: I got the 3 hours bump started picking up again.

0: I was like, Dad, should I see what I can do? And Dad couldn't hear me. He's deaf, but George said, hell yeah, let's do it.
1: It's been a whirlwind few months for the athlete, who rose to national prominence for helping save the life of shark attack victim Leah Stewart at Coogee Beach in June. He was training for the championships when the attack occurred. Speaking to the ABC in the aftermath of that incident, Charlie Virko described the critical moment.
2: I could see the dorsal fin and the tail fin and the body of it, and I felt like I was looking up at the shark just because it was so big. And that was where I really went, I actually don't know what I can do here to help. It's just too big for me to actually do anything. And so I just looked to the beach, tried to signal to the lifeguards.
1: As the attack unfolded, he raced to Leah Stewart's aid.
2: There was a lot of blood in the water. She ended up getting taken underwater for a second and I couldn't see where she was because it was all red. And luckily she popped up and the shark had let her go and I was able to get close enough to bring her into shore.
3: Were you scared?
2: Yes, yeah, I was very scared. I was the only one near her that was not swimming, so I knew that if I went in, then she was just going to be left on her own. There was nothing to be done. I just got her to grab the nose of my board and started paddling backwards.
1: Leah Stewart is still recovering in Sydney after sustaining life-threatening injuries from the attack. Over in Hawaii, Charlie Virko will no doubt be celebrating his fourth championship in record time.
4: Very well deserved. Kimberly Price and Diana Damjanovic reporting there. And that's all from the World Today team this Monday. Thanks for your company. I hope you can join me at the same time tomorrow. I'm Andy Park. Have a great afternoon.

0: Who will win the AI race? Has gambling become our national sport?
1: Questions. They've never been more important. So the one thing we'll never question is our duty to keep asking. ABC News, keep asking.
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2: This is 936 ABC Hobart and ABC Northern Tasmania. Welcome to Afternoons with Joel Reinberger.
4: G'day there. I returned to the afternoon show today after a couple of weeks off doing what is known colloquially as Sweet Fanny Adams. Absolutely nothing. And I return to an absolute pink cavalcade of flowers. The Daphne is blooming beautifully out the front of the ABC. The sweetest smelling flower there is, and so much of it. Unfortunately, my wife and I, it's my favourite flower, and I've got one in the backyard that's blooming too. My wife and I have just figured out we think she's allergic to it. So I might have to lose the one I've got in the backyard so she's not snuffly through the middle of every single winter, unfortunately. How are you doing? I've had a very nice break. Just did exercise, did cooking, did some, errands around the house. Did not much. Just I have too much leave. This is a habit of mine since I was in commercial radio, where you can lose your job at the drop of a hat, as two of my radio colleagues found out in the last month or so, as the leading breakfast show for Hobart got fired. Got downsized suddenly. But luckily for us, we've picked one of them up. And he's going to be presenting our drive program. Dan Taylor's going to be presenting our drive program in Launceston. Starting, he had his first day in the ABC walls today and is going to be starting in a week or two presenting from Launceston. He's a great talent. We're very glad to have taken him on board, despite how sad it is that he's lost the gig. Well, we've gained a great presenter out of it. So you'll be hearing from Dan in the near future if you are in the north of the state. But we've got statewide drive in the meantime. Coming up on the program today, it is a Monday, which means postcode bingo is what's on. And we're going to 7053, which is Taroona and Bonnet Hill. Now, we've got three interesting Taroonaites. Taroonans, whatever we call them, to talk to today. One of them being, for example, Peter G, who, of course, is our old TV news reader. He's now a man of leisure. But, of course, Peter has not got much leisure in his life. He's always got projects on the go. We'll talk to him and find out what he is up to.

0: particularly interested to hear from someone in Bonnet Hill today. Do you live in Bonnet Hill? What's it like to live there? Can you tell me about your place and your history there? If you've got a tale to share, then give me a bell. 1-300-222-936. We'll talk to you after 2 o'clock today. Now, speaking of 2 o'clock today, that is when you're going to get your phone is going to make a sound you've never heard it make before, as we have the Oz Alert system tested out. So this is a nationwide emergency alert system, so that if there is a bushfire or a gas leak or a storm or whatever it might be that's going to be causing a problem in a particular area, the government can actually get directly to the mobile phones of people in that area and say, hey, this is a problem for you. This is what you need to do, which I think is a really great idea. And so they're testing it today. So at 2 o'clock this afternoon, your phone is going to make a 10-second noise, even if it's on silent. Even if it's on do not disturb, it's going to go and make this noise, testing out that system. Now, that noise that it's making is the highest possible level of alert, which hopefully should not be something you should hear, well, hopefully ever again in your life. You should never hear that again in your life. But if you do, it will be very important, and you should pick up your phone and read the incoming message from the government to find out what is the problem that they are warning you about. So, yeah, expect that. I'm really interested to see what it's going to be like inside, you know, a crowded library this afternoon as everyone's phone goes, nyeh, nyeh, nyeh. We'll find out. We're endeavouring to get a recording of what it's like in a public place when that happens this afternoon. Now, you have been doing a stellar job with our winter mission, Rug Up Tasmania, where we create woolen blankets for Tasmanian charities. Now, my wife is the coordinator for the coming and going of the woolen items, and she says that the knitted squares that you've made have been going out hand over fist as community members, as crafty people join the squares into finished blankets for us. So we kind of know how crafty you are. And the Brain Injury Association of Tasmania would like to tap into that too. They're collecting handmade hearts. Can you help them out with that? Bianca Denby is a peer support facilitator for the Brain Injury Association of Tasmania. G'day, Bianca. How are you doing?
1: Not too bad yourself.
0: I'm very well, thank you. Now, what's the story with these hearts that you're making?
1: Yeah, so here at the Brain Injury Association of Tasmania, we've been making 7,700 handmade pocket hearts for Brain Injury Awareness Week this year, with the hearts representing a person with an acquired brain injury in Tasmania each year.
0: There are that many people with brain injuries?
1: Yeah, so there's like 7,700 people per year who get a brain injury each year, and that includes about 4,000 traumatic brain injuries, like myself, and about nearly 1,500 stroke cases as well.
0: Wow. That's new ones coming in. So the number of people with brain injuries must be stunning in Tassie.
1: Yeah, it is growing each year, seemingly.
0: Now, tell me about the hearts. What do they look like?
1: Well, you can make the hearts out of heaps of different materials, like applied ceramic, scrap wood, felt or fabrics. But I've been making mine out of scrap fabric, and that's just been laying about, and I've sewn together and then filled them up with a bit of fluff from old pillows.
0: Now, how big do you want them to be?
1: About the size of your palm.
0: Okay.
1: Yeah.
0: So it doesn't really matter what sort of crafty person you are. You could knit one, you could sew one, you could carve one.
1: Yeah.
0: Okay, then. Have you got some coming in already?
1: Yeah, we've got about 4,000 so far. So only 3,700 to go.
0: Look, tell me, what do they look like? What sort of things are coming in? What's the craftsmanship like on them?
1: Well, I've had my auntie, actually, she made some her nieces made some ceramic ones just on, like, plywood and then just stuck stuff on there. They look really pretty. Or, yeah, I've been making mine out of materials. So, yeah.
0: Now, what happens with them once you have 7,700 of them represented?

0: presenting the brain injuries in Tassie?
1: Well, we're going to put them together and to feature them in a meaningful and educational art installation at the Brain Injury Awareness Week launch event down in the Moona Art Centre on the 18th of August, just to help illustrate that 7,700 isn't just a number, but it's real people with real stories.
0: Wow. You're going to need a lot of glue or something, aren't you?
1: I think so.
0: Now, you're a peer support facilitator. What does that mean? What kind of support do people with brain injuries need?

0: 1700 isn't just a number, but it's real people with real stories.
1: Wow. You're going to need a lot of glue or something, aren't you?
0: I think so.
1: Now, you're a peer support facilitator. What does that mean? What kind of support do people with brain injuries need?
0: Well, it really more depends on individuals' factors, really. We're all different with our different needs, but it can depend on things such as the severity of the injury and other injuries that were sustained at the time as well, or if they have a support person and networks with them already, things like that. But at the end of the day, it's more about knowing that those support networks and being around others who have had similar experiences that just helps you feel understood, you know.
1: How important is that, to have someone who you feel really understands what you're going through?
0: Well, I think it helps to, you know, try and mitigate or, you know, stop feeling so anxious or depressed and stuff like that, and just, yeah, feeling understood, really.
1: Now, what are the common causes of brain injury?
0: The most common causes are from falls, motor vehicle crashes, like myself, and strokes. But, traumatic brain injuries such as injuries sustained in car crashes and falls are actually leading the most predominant type of brain injuries in Australia.
1: Okay, so yeah, get those seat belts on, go the speed limit, etc.
0: Yeah.
1: What sorts of effects can you get from a brain injury?
0: Well, it can include a wide range of physical and cognitive, so thinking, emotional and behavioural effects, such as headaches, memory loss and mood swings in some cases, but this depends on the part of the brain that is hurt and how bad or the severity of the injury is.
1: You are listening to 936 ABC Hobart and ABC Northern Tasmania. This is Joel Reinberger back with you on Afternoons. With us is Bianca Denby, who is a peer support facilitator for the Brain Injury Association of Tasmania. And she's a part of the group collecting these little hearts, handmade hearts about the size of your palm. You can pretty much make it from whatever you want, whatever you're good at crafting. They want to get 7,700 together to represent the people who get a brain injury in Tasmania there. Now, what is your story, Bianca? How did you get injured?
0: I had a car accident in 2018 while I was working as a cook and completing the last unit of the university preparation program at UTAS. But, I basically high-fived my face in a tree at about 70 kilometres and shattered my right femur and pelvis, broke two ribs and ended up with a severe traumatic brain injury, but it's now considered as mild to moderate. So, yeah, it was a three-month stay in hospitals over in Melbourne.
1: Wow.
0: And then after my hospital discharge, actually had a marriage breakdown and got taken in by family. And it, it's been a bit of a long road, but in 2019 I reached out to the university again and was accepted into the Bachelor of Psychological Science in 2019, so, and still working on that.
1: Okay, so you're studying to be a psychologist.
0: That was what I was actually intending, but because the degree that I picked, it actually talked a lot about the research side of things, and because of my kind of slow thinking and stuff like that, because of the TBI, I thought, well, I probably wouldn't make a very good psychologist. research would perhaps be more helpful in helping to improve the lives of my fellow TBIers.
1: So what does it mean for you now? What are the changes between Bianca as you were in 2018 and Bianca now that you're dealing with ongoing?
0: Definitely slowed thinking. that's a huge thing, and just being able to maintain that focus and attention, you know, which really affects the ability to study and, being able to follow a conversation with others and stuff like that. But, I've been on top of the volunteering with VEAT, I've also been

0: on several TBI research boards as a lived experience advisor as well. So, yeah, just helping wherever I can.
1: Oh, that's lovely. Now, do you have an idea of what kind of research you'd like to do in the future?
0: More looking into the non-pharmacological, so non-medication therapies that have, you know, helped to show that to improve people's lives, like your art and music therapy and stuff like that.
1: Is there something that you found really helpful in your recovery?
0: Yeah, it's actually been really helpful, the art therapy and stuff. But yeah, like learning something new every day. So that's what uni kind of does. That's actually, you know, been able to help me move from the original severe traumatic brain injury status to now mild to moderate.
1: We've got to remember that brains are elastic, don't we? That you know, you can strengthen your brain if you work it.
0: Yes.
1: Now, where can people find details? If someone's thinking, oh, I'd like to make a little heart, particularly the really crafty people who are listening now, I reckon there'd be people on our knitting crew who could knit a heart in about 45 seconds. So if someone would like some details about what to make it from, where to send it, where can they find that?
0: Yeah, well, the Brain Injury Association Tasmania has a Facebook page and they've been posting it about that on there, or go to their website. I just Google Fiat Hearts and it comes up with the page about it and, yeah, how to get them in.
1: And I think I'm pretty sure you can get them in at the ABC building, because the Brain Injury Awareness, Brain Injury Association of Tasmania is here. We're their landlord. They live in our building. So I'm pretty sure you'll be able to drop them into here. But yeah, go to the Brain Injury Association of Tasmania and check it out there on their Facebook page. Bianca Denby, great to talk to you today. Thank you so much.
0: Great to talk to you. Thank you.
1: Bianca is a peer support facilitator for the Brain Injury Association of Tasmania on 936 ABC Hobart and ABC Northern Tasmania. Marie says, Joel, can you tell me if the backlog of knitted squares has reduced significantly? As I have a number to drop off, but we'll hold off until more have been joined into blankets. Marie, my wife is so pleased with how many squares have gone out. I can confidently say you can drop your new squares in and they'll get out the door fairly soon by the sound of what my beloved is telling me.
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1: So in 13 and a half minutes, your phone, if it's a reasonably modern phone, is going to make a sound you've never heard it make before as the new OzAlert system is tested out there. I mentioned that earlier and Donna says, what if the phone has lost power, Joel? Donna? A phone without power can't do anything at all, so obviously it's not going to go off. Harky says, you'll only receive the alert if you have a compatible phone. Those with older devices will not be alerted, and unless the state government sends out an emergency alert in an actual emergency, they'll be left to fend for themselves. Thank you for coming to my TED Talk, says Harky. No worries, Harky. The government has not left you to fend for yourself. The government funds some people you may have heard of called ABC Local Radio, who also do emergency broadcasting in these circumstances. So, yes, this is an addition to us, not a replacement for us. In just a moment, we're going to be bagpiping in Ireland.

0: Skyhooks and Ego on 936 ABC Hobart and ABC Northern Tasmania. Today is Bagpipe Appreciation Day, and few people appreciate them more than Sally Ann Richter, Tasmanian bagpipe player who's currently in Ireland and about to go to a couple of massive piping festivals, including a huge one in France. On ABC Hobart Breakfast this morning, Rick Goddard caught up with Sally Ann and asked her how to pronounce the name of the band that she's in.
1: So it's called Peabreen the Heron. It's basically Pipers of Ireland is what it's called. It's a combined band that consists this year of a lot of the southeastern selection of pipers and drummers. And we're heading away as a mixed band down to Ireland to represent Ireland. So great opportunity, a lot of fun, and yeah, a lot of late nights coming up.
2: And do you have Irish heritage, or do you just get in because you're so good?
1: No, I actually have Scottish heritage, but I actually met my fiance, who's part of the Irish band, there 3 years ago it was. So when I came across and I was performing with an Australian band called Queensland Irish, I was guesting with them, and he was performing with New Ross Pipes and Drums, and we met each other, and then the rest is history. He now lives in Launceston with me, which is lovely, and so we're back here with his family before we head down to France with the band.
2: Oh, Sally Ann, that's so romantic.
1: Yeah, I know, yes. Not what you expect when you go to a festival, a music festival, but, yeah, sometimes good things come out of them.
2: So, wow, gosh, imagine this then. Here's the music, and imagine their eyes meeting over the chanters.

0: Oh, yeah. Look, woof. It's like I've gone all Outlander, Sally Ann. Far out. So you've married in?
1: Yeah, so we're about to get married. We're pretty much in the process. Yeah, we're planning our wedding at the minute. So
0: oh,
1: we're
0: cool.
1: Engaged now and, yep.
0: Are you going to have a massive pipey wedding?
1: The pipes will definitely come out, no doubt. Sure. But we're probably going to do something more quieter for most of it. And then, yeah, we'll definitely bring them out, though, probably for the reception time, just to have a good shindig then, a bit of a session.
0: So great. What's this festival you're going into in Brittany with a million people?
1: Yeah, so Festival d'Interceltique de Lorient. So it's been going for decades, but many people might not realise Brittany is actually a Celtic nation. So they see themselves as separate to France, and they have

bagpipes there, a massive collection of different pipe bands all through Brittany, and they're called Bagad bands. So they'll have the same traditional kind of Kylan bagpipes that we play. They'll have the similar kind of drum cores that we have as well, but they also have a different instrument as well. And that one's a very loud kind of oboe type instrument. And that one actually is louder than the bagpipes, and they add that into their pipe bands as well. And

0: branching. Irish obviously has more of the like trad or traditional scene and Celtic music kind of intertwined. Whereas Brittany, they kind of do their own thing a lot of the time. They often have, you know, I've walked down the street and heard a Bagad band playing Michael Jackson, and they will rock in and do all sorts of things with soloists and, you know, very avant-garde at times. But it's a lot of fun to listen to.
1: The Wild Brigands of Brittany. And has the festival been affected by the bushfires at all? Like, how much, or forest fires? How much are you looking at that impact?
0: It's interesting. You're very true. So thankfully, it's a bit further south than where we'll be at. We're in a seaside town called Lorient, which is actually known probably primarily. It was actually, unfortunately, a Nazi base for submarines at one point when France was occupied during World War II. And it was actually the main area where France built submarines before they moved it once they got nuclear subs. But thankfully, I think the fires, unfortunately, are a bit further south, a bit more down towards Bordeaux. So we should be fine where we are, thankfully.
1: Gosh, piping away the dark history. Just hearing about submarines in Australia is quite triggering, really, isn't it? Yeah. Now, you're competing or representing Australia slash Ireland in the kitchen piping solo competition, which could be mistaken for a baking competition.
0: It could be, that's very true. So there's a number of competitions held during the festival, and this one's kind of a fun competition. It's called kitchen piping. Kind of originated as sort of something you would play to kind of get the crowd entertained in a kitchen or in a like very, you know, sitting setting, I suppose. So the difference for this one is we basically play in a boxing ring in the center of a crowd. The crowd can be, you know, probably about 50 or 60 deep on all sides, which is great, but also nerve-wracking at times. And we kind of have to entertain the crowd. So for some people, it's playing really fast. For others, we might pick well-known tunes. So there might be some Coldplay that gets played. There could be some Ed Sheeran numbers, or, you know, Pink Pony Club's had a bit of a run once or twice. So little things like that that you can play. But anything really that gets the crowd entertained. So might have a bit of a surprise, hopefully, with some dancers joining me later on, which will be good.
1: Is that cheating to pull out some dancers? How does the akadaka go? Surely the just hit
0: No,
1: Thunderstruck, don't you?
0: well, yeah, you can do that one. Also, Johnny Farnham doesn't get to play as well sometimes, but no, nothing is cheating. I think the chap that I competed last year, and I was very fortunate to come fourth. The winner actually was dressed as an astronaut and had flames coming out of the back of his pipes, and I was just like, yeah, I didn't quite get that memo. So, so I might have to up my game, I think.
2: Tassie Piper Sally Ann Richter, isn't that amazing? Flames coming out of the back of your bagpipes. How do you make that one happen? So she's yes, Ireland now, off to France to play at the largest Celtic festival in the world, and she'll be playing something like this.

0: And then after she's done there, she's going to be flying to Scotland for the World Pipe Band Championships. Go and represent.
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0: At the ABC, we want to know what stories you want told. Is there an issue that you think deserves more attention? Is there someone in your community who you think people should know about? You can actually give us that information via Your Say. It's a chance to share your experiences, your questions, your ideas to help shape the conversation that the ABC is having right across the country. So if you've got something burning in your brain that you think we should be spending more time on, if you've got a tale you would love to share with us, Your Say is the way to get that to us. So head to abc.net.au/yoursay, or the other way to get the details about this is to just text me the words Your Say, 0438 922 9000.

0: 736. So just text the words "Your Say" to that number, our usual text line. We'll send you a link to Your Say. If you've got something that you really think we should be covering more of, or a tale you'd really like us to tell, that is the way to share it, through the Your Say portal on ABC Radio Hobart and ABC Northern Tasmania. This is Afternoons with Joel Rheinberger. We are coming up towards postcode bingo. And Dean on the text says, re-postcode bingo, Joe Cooper knows where all the bodies are buried at Bonnet Hill, and she's reputed to be able to call seagulls to come and perch near her. We will definitely chase her up. Thank you kindly. Postcode bingo after the 2 o'clock news coming up.
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0: Good afternoon, ABC News with Lucy Shannon. Tasmania Premier says the AusAlert and TasAlert warning systems will operate in conjunction. A short time ago, the federal government tested its new AusAlert system by sending a 10-second warning sound to Australians' phones. Tasmania has its own system, TasAlert, which is used for emergencies such as fires and floods. Premier Jeremy Rockliffe says the systems will complement each other.
1: We welcome the federal government initiative. It will work in well with TasAlert, which has been very responsive in recent times, and look forward to the two systems working together.
0: The West Tamar Mayor, Christina Homdahl, says her community will come together to support those who've been so badly hurt by a stabbing and fatal crash in the area in recent days. 39-year-old Winkley nurse and mother of two, Elaine G, died in hospital yesterday after a head-on crash on Friday at Lagana. Police say the car that hit her was being driven by a man believed to have fled after stabbing his partner in Exeter minutes before. That 42-year-old man died at the scene of the crash. Ms Homdahl has told 936 ABC Hobart the community will come together.
2: The West Tamar community will gather around the people that have been hurt so badly and give them all the support that we can.
0: Overseas, and as Iran and the US pause fighting against each other, shipping has slowed in the Red Sea due to Houthi attacks against Saudi Arabia. Jono Wakeley has more.
3: Ship traffic through the southern gateway of the Red Sea, Bab el-Mandeb, has fallen, with just 11 cargo vessels passing through in 24 hours, the lowest level in months. Red Sea traffic has been disrupted off the coast of Yemen since last week by the Tehran-aligned Houthis, who want to blockade Saudi ports, expanding the US-Iran conflict that has already choked oil supply through the Strait of Hormuz. Fewer than 10 vessels passed through the Strait of Hormuz over the weekend, which was after the US and Iran quietly paused strikes against one another. However, the two countries have now since formally announced their intention not to continue strikes, with the US saying it hopes it provides space for talks.
0: Authorities in the US city of Seattle say at least two people have been killed and five others injured in a shooting at a major food festival in the heart of the city. Here's Jono Wakeley again.
3: Witnesses have reported hearing shots ring out at around 6 o'clock in the evening local time at the festival, which takes place near the Space Needle, a major landmark in the city. A vendor at the festival reported hearing multiple gunshots all at once before seeing parents grab their children and run to the exit. Shooting victims have been transported to a nearby hospital, which is treating them under partial lockdown. The Seattle Fire Department says a 2-year-old boy is among the injured and was taken to hospital in a stable condition. An investigation is underway, and police say there will be more information to come.
0: The former independent member for Indi, Cathy McGowan, says One Nation leader Pauline Hanson's comments on issues like domestic violence are incredibly disappointing. Ms McGowan will be speaking at the Women in Agriculture National Conference, which kicks off in the New South Wales Central West City of Orange today. She says women's rights will be high on the agenda.
4: If our voices are not there, then they're not there. All you hear is that opposition, the loud opposition voice. So let's get together and work out how we are going to become much stronger advocates within our organisations and then take our leadership role to the government and to the mainstream agricultural organisations that represent us to government.
0: A new report has found that one in two people living in Australia experience some form of social disconnection. The findings by charity Ending Loneliness Together

0: also found that people aged 18 to 25 are the most digitally connected generation in history, but they're also the loneliest age group in Australia, with one in five young people saying they suffer loneliness. Caitlin Salonga, who moved to Australia from the Philippines to study psychology, says it's important to keep people in touch, both on and offline.
1: And I really wanted to encourage people to make room for connection, because a lot of people live life, you know, just day to day. And a lot of people are afraid to step out of their comfort zone and be that connection for other people.
0: To the weather, there's a strong wind warning for most of the state's coastal waters and the southwest lakes. Showers about the northwest and central areas today. Showers increasing for Burnie, a top of 14 today. Showers for Devonport, a top of 14. Showers increasing 15 for Launceston. For Hobart, cloudy and a top of 16. 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It's 2:05.
2: 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Joel Reinberger for Afternoons.
3: G'day there. Glad to have your company this afternoon. Did your phone ping during the news? We've been hearing about this for the last week or so, that the government is testing the AusAlert system as of 2 p.m. today. So this is a national emergency warning system, so we can be given instructions on when bad things are happening. And it goes off even if your phone is on silent. So what I did is I set up a recorder with producer Caroline and my phones next to each other. So here's two different phones. One's slightly in front of the other, and they're two different types of phones, and the alerts are different on them. So that's what we got going on in the studio here. On the text there, Greggy says, Joel, I was very annoyed that the AusAlert included an American AI voice. Yuck. I did not hear that, Greg. I think that may be a setting on your phone that it was reading out the message, because there was an actual text type of message that came through as part of that alert, which basically said, this is just a test, this is what it is. And Barry at Rose Bay says, no alert on my iPhone 13 on silent at 2 p.m. So a fail for this new system, says Barry. Okay, Barry, mine's an iPhone 13 as well, but that worked just fine for me. Janet Mount Nelson says it worked on my Samsung and sent me through a copy of the text as well. Wendy in Devonport says, just wondering why the alert was titled Presidential Alert, says Wendy in Devonport. Wow, Wendy, you got a different message to what I got there. Mine says, critical AusAlert, text message, AusAlert. This is a test of Australia's new emergency warning system. No action required, da, da, da. So I don't know, Wendy. I'd love you to send me a screenshot of that, because we would absolutely chase that up. So if you can take a screenshot of presidential alerts, if that's the case, someone has done a bad job with that one. C says, Telstra phone received the message with alert, Optus phone received message and voice alert. Much better, says C. Okay, C, thank you. That's interesting. Someone who's got both phones, so they can tell us the difference between the two of those. So it does look like it has worked. Anna said, it's going to be interesting to see if my backup antique flip phone goes off. Better plug it in. There's no SIM card, I don't think. Well, without a SIM card, it's not going to work. Donna says, what if the phone is switched off? Also, if the phone is switched off, it is not going to work, Donna. Absolutely not. Dave at Tewksbury says, his went off twice. Okay, Dave, that's interesting. I wonder why that kind of happened there. Tom's at Sanford. G'day, Tom. How are you doing today, mate?
4: G'day, Joe. How are you, mate?
3: Good, good. Did your phone ping or make that horrible whine?
4: No, it did not go off. I've got an iPhone 12 Pro. I'm running 18.5. That's the iOS I'm running. And I just talked to my son, and he said, unless you're running 26.5, which is the latest update, you won't get it.
3: Ah, is your phone capable of handling that update?
4: Yes, I think so. Yeah, I think so. But I just haven't updated. But he said that only people with the latest update on iPhone.

0: and it's got it.
1: Okay, that's really interesting, Tom. And I would believe that, because to make this happen, there would have to be some amount of change in what's going on in the phones. Like, this is a new system, so the phone software would have to be updated for that. So that makes sense. Good on you, Tom. Thank you. I didn't know that. I appreciate your call.
0: All right, see you later. Bye.
1: Cheers. Thank you kindly. Dave says his is still going off. Can you stop it, Dave? Can you turn it off? Anne says, I have no alert on my phone. Anne, is it an older phone? Is it a phone you have not updated in a while? Kay says, no alert here in Marawa on an iPhone 17. Did anyone in my area get one? Okay. Are you in Marawa? Did you get the ping, the AusAlert ping? Let us know so we can try and figure out whether Kay's got a problem with needing to update her phone or whether Marawar hasn't got it. It also could be propagated through the system kind of one tower at a time. That's possible as well. Another caller rang to say her flip phone did not go off. Leslie at Mount Nelson says, no alarm on my phone, which is only 2 years old, not on silent or on airplane mode. Okay, Leslie, did you accidentally have the phone? Has it not updated? That seems to be the thing. What we're hearing is, what we've heard from Tom, is it's got to be updated there. Nikki says, nothing on my iPhone 12. Maybe an iPhone 12 can't quite keep up with the new software there. Another texter says, two iPhones, one with the latest OS, no sound or alert. That's interesting. Laurie says, I got an alert from the president too, but no voice. And Cara says, it has worked without a SIM card. I have a phone that's running on Wi-Fi only. That received an alert too. That is absolutely fascinating. Thank you so much, everyone, for telling us what is going on with the AusAlert system. We're hoping to get a recording of how it sounded in public when everyone's phones went off in, let's say, a shopping centre at the same time. I've got one of my reporters working on that.
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1: And my colleague David Riley was out in the mall while the AusAlert ping was going off and recorded it for us.
5: Hi Joel, it's David Riley here. I'm standing in the Elizabeth Street Mall in Hobart. It's almost 2 o'clock. 3, 2, 1. And people are now looking up their phones, looking, some laughing, some a little confused. Hello there.
6: Hey.
5: Hi. I'm David. I'm with ABC Radio. Mm. Did any of your phones just make a sound there?
6: Yes.
5: They all did. Were you expecting it?
6: Yeah, we were expecting it.
7: We came up to see if they all went off at the same time.
5: That's exactly why I'm here.
6: Perfect.
5: So you didn't panic then? That's the main thing.
6: No, we thought it would go for a little bit longer than what it did, but...
5: Yeah, I was expecting it to sound a little bit more frightening than that.
6: Yeah.
5: But okay, so test successful?
7: Yes.
6: Yeah.
7: Agreed.
6: Yeah.
5: Thank you so much.
6: Thanks.
1: My colleague David Riley out in the mall today to listen to the phones going ping. All right, update your phone seems to be the answer thus far, but we'll find out more about how well this has worked across the state as the day goes on. Couple of last texts that have come through about things that were happening before the 2 o'clock news there. We're talking about the Brain Injury Association collecting little hearts. And Anna says, I'm kind of brain injured with ear pain at the moment, but can still use scissors. I cut out paper or fabric ones acceptable. Fabric ones are acceptable, but they need to be stuffed. They need to be a three-dimensional item, I think. So you can cut out fabric and sew two bits together. Then you can do that. I think that's the message I'm getting from them. And Anthony in North Hobart, because we're talking to a bagpiper, says, how could anyone forget the wonderful bagpipe player from AC/DC? And good to hear you back on the airwaves. Thank you, Anthony. The bagpipe player from AC/DC was Bon Scott, their lead singer. Played the pipes on that long way to the top there. Now, time for postcode bingo.
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1: This week we are off to 7053, which is Taroona and Bonnet Hill. As always, your stories are welcome. If you have tales to tell of Taroona and Bonnet Hill, call me 1300 222 936. My first guest, Peter Shelley, was suggested to us by a member of one of our local men's sheds, as Peter's a founding member of the Margate Shed and has been working towards opening one in Hobart. Peter Shelley, good afternoon. How are you doing?
9: I'm well, thank you, Joel. Really good. Thanks.
1: Did your phone ping?
9: Certainly did.
1: Oh, good. Yep. Good to hear. Now, how long have you lived in Taroona?
9: On and off, Joel, for 70-plus years.
1: Oh, wow. Now, are you there right now?
9: I moved to Taroona when I was about five and lived in Devonport for a couple of years and moved to Margate for a little while. But, yeah, I'm still in Taroona.
1: Yep. Now, are you there right now?
9: Yep, certainly am.
1: Then, traditionally for this segment, we need a weather report.
9: Overcast, mild, typical beautiful Taroona day.
1: Very nice, very nice. Now, what do you remember of growing up in Taroona, being there as like a, you know, a 5, 6, 10-year-old?
9: Oh, Joel, it was a wonderful place to grow up. We had freedom where I lived on the Channel Highway at Taroona in a very old weatherboard home. It was the originally old coach house and school, library. We had a market garden live opposite, a beautiful market garden. I can still recall the old horse there and the father and the son that used to grow the vegetables and take them to Hobart in the horse and cart every week. Milk was delivered on a motorbike and sidecar. It was great. We used to go down to the beach nearly all day in the school holidays and stuff like that, walk to school. Great.
1: Did you grow up eating from that market garden?
9: We probably had a few carrots and a few potatoes out of there, yeah, maybe some lettuces.
1: Look, I ask because two of the longest-lived people I've ever met, including one who was the longest-lived Tasmanian person ever, both grew up eating from, like, beautiful vegetable gardens and farm-fresh produce. Like, one grew up on a veggie farm and one grew up as a greengrocer's kid. So, you know, that's the secret to a long life in Tasmania. Eat from the market garden.
9: Maybe.
1: Let me guess, did you do a lot of fishing when you were little, Peter?
9: Yeah, we did. We taught how to fish by a lovely old fellow that lived in Taroona, lived in Hinsby Road, and he'd take us out in his dinghy, catch crayfish in a ring just out off the beach. Oh. Teach us how to set a net properly, all those sorts of things. And I didn't, but my sibling brother used to do a lot of skin diving down there. In latter years, when I had a dinghy of my own, you know, we used to set a net around the cliffs and catch fish. It was great.
1: Now, you caught ferries a fair bit when you were young.
9: To Bruny Island, yes.
1: Okay, what was going on Bruny for you?
9: Oh, family used to go down there for holidays when we were young and subsequently finished up with a shack on Bruny, the family did. And that was the catching ferries in those days, yes.
1: Now, what was your career path? I know that you ended up running TassSal for a while, but how did you end up there, running that chunk of the salmon industry?
9: Oh, it's a long story, Joel, but I left school when I was 16 and worked peddling a pushbike around the wharves of Hobart as the office boy in a fruit exporting company. Stayed there for a number of years and then ran another farm supply business, as your father used to do, or grandfather. Then when I left that, I was asked to go to TassSal. So, I was there for nearly 11 years.
1: Okay, then. And you had an office in Japan.
9: In those days, we did, yes. Yes, we were one of the first Australian food companies to set up an office in Japan. It was a very important part of our business in those days, the Japanese market for salmon. Still is, I think, a very important market for Tasmanian salmon.
1: Oh, yeah. Did you spend a lot of time in Japan?
9: Yes, I did. I travelled up and down there about 60 times in my career.
1: Wow. And did you pick up some language as well?
9: No, no, I didn't. I was very lazy in that regard.
1: Okay, what did you like about Japan, having been back and forth so many times?
9: I think the people, Joel. I mean, we had some wonderful customers and made some wonderful friends up there, friends that I had until recently when the most recent one passed away. But the honesty and the reliability, I think, was probably the key of that. Their ability to relate and accept and do things, when they say they'd do it, finally they'd do it, and you had a friend for life, basically. There were some wonderful experiences there. The food I enjoyed very much, and the people.
1: What was the reputation of Tasmanian salmon in Japan?
9: Oh, well, it was world class. I mean, we used to achieve the highest price in the world for our salmon there, and as a result of that, a lot of other Tasmanian foodstuffs were able to piggyback on the back of those successes in the early days. I mean, we were the exporter of the year for the whole of the country, and I think it was 94, because of our efforts in Japan. And, you know, Brand Tasmania got started, and a lot of other people then used Japan as a base to get good quality, high product quality food through. The reputation in Japan was great. I think the Tasmanian story in Japan probably helped a lot of that in the very early 90s as well.
1: And you ended up becoming the honorary consul to Japan. What does that mean?
9: Well, Japan, most countries have consulates and embassies throughout different countries of the world and have branches in most states. But in Tasmania, the Japanese government didn't have their own office. And I was asked to consider becoming the honorary consul general for Japan in, I think it was 98. And they did that for 20 years. Yes, it was not a very onerous job. It was all about maintaining relationships between Tasmania and Japan. And a lot of it was to do with education. A lot of it was to do with trade. And, of course, the personality part of it, if Japanese citizens needed help in Tasmania, I was there to be their conduit.
1: Oh, very nice. 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We're playing Postcode Bingo on Afternoons with Joel Reinberger today. Peter Shelley, OAM, is with us because he is from our Postcode Bingo location. 7053 takes us to Taroona and Bonnet Hill. And Peter's been in Taroona for 70-odd years there. Now, how did you first get involved with men's sheds? Because that's how you kind of got an invitation on the show. Someone said, Peter's been involved with the men's sheds, you should talk to him.
9: I was dobbed in. We were living in Margate at the time, and I think it was in 2011. My wife and I have been going away in our caravan interstate most years, but 2011, for family reasons, we determined not to go. And I thought, what am I going to do all winter? I had a big shed of my own down there. And I thought, I'd done a bit of homework on men's sheds, and I thought, there's an opportunity here. And we called a meeting in Margate and got about, 20 or 30 people along and formed a committee there and then. And we opened the shed within 14 months, I think, of the first meeting.
1: That is fantastic. How did you get land? Look, because that's the thing. A place to do these things is always the difficulty.
9: You can say that again. We were very fortunate that the council owned the land where we are. And after a little bit of to-ing and fro-ing, we finally got permission to use that. We were very, very fortunate in another fantastic Tasmanian company, Hazel Brothers, were supportive of what we were doing because Margate was their original home, of course. And they provided us with the second-hand framework of a building, which they had up at their quarry at Leslievale. And that formed the basis of what we were doing. And I've got to say, it's one of the most incredible experiences in my time in life. When you see fellows building the shed themselves, they couldn't do it in today's climate because occupational health and safety wouldn't let you. But that shed, it's a big shed. It's 33 metres by 15 metres.
1: Yeah, I've been there. It is a whopper.
9: And that was all constructed by members' own labour. The walls were put up, the painting was done, the fit-out was all done inside, all with members' labour. And we didn't have to pay for anything for that. It was fantastic. We had a volunteer who donated all the plumbing labour, another volunteer donated all the electrical labour. It was just a fantastic community project, which has now got over 200 members, or thereabouts 200 members, and operates 6 days a week.
1: And when men have gotten together shoulder to shoulder to build something, there's a real sense of pride in it, isn't there?
9: it was incredible. It really was, and brilliant to see it work every day. Yep. Yeah, it was fantastic.
1: Now, what is it about a men's shed that you makes you still like being there, going there?
9: Well, I don't go as often as I used to because I now live back in Taroona, but the comradeship, I'm not a very practical person but with my hands, but just to be able to sit and have a cup of coffee and a chat, to talk to other blokes, see what they're doing, it's fantastic. And the shed we're trying to get going in Hobart is a community shed, which will be for men and women and anyone over the age of 18. And if we can pull that off, we've raised over $1 million towards that project, and we've got the land at Newtown ready to go, and it's just a matter of trying to negotiate now with TAS Networks and TAS Water to finalise some costs in that regard, and we'll be able to get the project underway, and that'll be a fantastic project. If we can make that work, that'll be the first community shed in the capital city in the country.
1: Okay, so whereabouts in Newtown is this? Because, you know, this will kind of be local to us.
9: Between the hockey ground and the French School Oval on the Brooker Highway.
1: Okay. Oh, I know where you mean. Well, that's really close to the CBD too,
9: yeah.
1: Isn't it?
9: Yeah,
1: it
9: certainly is. About 2 kilometres and close to the whole. There, you know, it would be a brilliant thing for the city of Hobart if we can make this happen, and the community needs it. And the experience that we've all had from the Channel Men Shed and other sheds that are involved in this project should be able to enable it to be a beauty.
1: So how do people generally come into first contact with the shed? What's that first visit like?
9: Usually a bit tentative. Usually it's we've had a lot of experience. A lot of people come on their own, but some people come led by their son or daughter who says, come on, Dad, you've got to get down here and have a look at this, and trying to get them out of their own comfort zone. And generally people adapt pretty quickly and make new friends, which has been brilliant.
1: Look, I had a little project that I was working on over the holidays and found myself stuck and ended up looking up men's sheds and going to the men's shed in Howrah, which was the nearest one to my place.
9: Yeah.
1: And, yep, three guys just come, you know, just say, hey, I've got this and I'm trying to work this. And three guys just come over and go, yep, try this. There's some tools over there. Here you go, mate. Yeah. Put your glasses on so you don't get anything in your eye. Let's go. And all just, everyone had an opinion and had a thought and handed me a tool and encouraged me. It was lovely. It was
9: just,
1: you know, we hear so much about toxic masculinity now that positive masculinity, that's a men's shed in a nutshell, I reckon.
9: Yeah, absolutely. Dead right. Yep.
1: Well, Peter Shelley, best of luck. Let me know when the one in Hobart opens. I'll absolutely come and have a visit. In fact, I reckon I'll probably come and do an outside broadcast from it. That'd be the plan.
9: That'd be good. All right, job.
1: Good on you, Peter. Lovely. Cheers.
9: Good to talk to you. Cheers, bye.
1: Peter Shelley, OAM, our first guest on Postcode Bingo this afternoon.
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1: So the Brain Injury Association is collecting little handmade hearts the size of your palm. You can kind of craft it out of whatever you want, they reckon, to represent the 7,700 brain injuries in Tasmania. They need another 3,700. They've got 4,000 of them. They need another 3,500 of them to bulk up the numbers, to have the numbers correct in a month's time. And Anna was asking whether she can make one out of paper. And I said, look, got to be three-dimensional. And she said, I might be stapling fabric together for stuffable hearts then. Can't find the sewing machine and I can't be asked hand sewing. Fair enough, Anna. Do your best and get that through there. Donna says, re-brain injury, what about domestic violence? No one can comprehend what goes on behind closed doors. How do we calm down the family dwelling there? Donna, yeah, look, there is actually a significant, I understand, relationship between men having brain injuries and perpetrating domestic violence, that these things are related. Absolutely, Donna. Thank you for your text today. Another texter says, heard you mention being a new owner of an angle grinder earlier. I'm sure there are plenty of YouTube videos about it, but I recommend watching John Cadogan's video, DIY Idiot, an Angle Grinder. Having been an angle grinder user for many decades, I found it very useful. Cheers and saved work, says Warren. Yeah, absolutely. I am a DIY idiot, so I will look that up. Karen says, hi, it wasn't Bon Scott who played the bagpipes. He didn't have a lot of talent. Two of the players who did play them for AC/DC were at Federation Square for the last concert where they set the record for the most bagpipes playing Long Way to the Top, and they were interviewed. They were both into their 70s and thrilled to be involved. Kevin Conan and Les Kenfield were their names. Good on you, Karen. Thank you kindly. I was sent awry by a web page there, as will happen occasionally. Now, a bunch more texts about the AusAlert ping wine that we got. Here we go. Someone sent in a text saying, this is on the AusAlert website. If you have an older device or use an alternative operating system like Graphene OS or Lineage OS, you may get a test alert with the heading Presidential Alert or Extreme Threat Alert. The content of the alert will be the same. This is because some older devices don't follow Australian standards and will display an American or international alert heading instead of the Australian Oz alert. This is hilarious, says Anna. Wish I'd had my old iPhone voice recording ready for the 2 seconds worth of wine that I got on the antique iPhone before your voice broke into it. Is ABC Live accidentally blocking it? It was a wine, not a dingle. Yes, it was. It was a siren-y, whiny sound there. What else have we got there? Another texter says, Jim from West Hobart, what's the point if only new phones can save your life? Are we expected to go through new phones every 2 years? This is getting ridiculous. My phone is over 3 years old. What's the oldest phone we've got that received that? Let me know if you've got an old phone and got the alert. I'm keen to hear about an old phone that got the alert. Let's find out how old we can manage our phones to be there. Ben says, Joel, the old iPhone here, so no alert at Beaconsfield, but was in Milan a few weeks ago and got a test alert there in English. That is fascinating. Deb says, just checked my mobile and there were two alert functions turned off in settings. So I did not get the 2 p.m. alert. Okay, that's interesting. There's a setting that can make it not work. And a question here. Dale says, Joel, the ship Black Marlin is en route to Hobart to pick up the Incat ferry later in the week. Does any listener know its current location? It's not showing up on the ship tracker site. Dale, we will. I put that out there. If anyone knows the answer about where the Black Marlin is or how it can be traced, because I know there's some interest in that, then by all means, send us a text about it, 0438 922 936. And did you get the AusAlert text on an old phone? How old is your phone? And did you still get the text on that? We'd like to hear from you this afternoon. Now, when Taruna and Bonnet Hill popped up as our destination for postcode bingo, Philip in Port Arthur texted to say, surely you have to interview Mr. Peter G. Now, I'll admit, I didn't know Peter's address, but now I know he's a Tarunite, and we will have to say hello. Peter G, g'day. How you doing?
12: G'day, Joel. Yep, 7053, that's me. It's stamped on the back of my neck.
1: Your second neck. That's how Tasmanian you are. In fact, you're not a Tasmanian. You're a mainlander, aren't you?
12: Not originally, no. I moved down here in 1980 to join the ABC in the sports department, apart from 12 years back on the mainland, I've been here ever since. So I think I qualify as Tasmanian now.
1: Where are you from on the mainland?
12: Geelong, about 10 miles out of Geelong. Grew up on a farm. That's in blue and white through and through. But,
1: Are you changing that? Green and yellow?
12: Oh, definitely. I mean, it'll be a win-win when the Cats play the Devils. No, I'm quite happy.
1: Were you out there at Macquarie Point putting a shovel into the ground this morning?
12: Oh, really? Did they turn a sod at last?
1: That's what they're saying today, is that they're breaking ground today. Is that what they've been saying?
12: No, I wasn't even aware that it was at last happening.
1: How far from the news you have fallen. Is that a relief to not have to care?
12: It is, actually. I watch the news bulletin now most nights on TV, but it's not, you know, it's not something I drop to get to. I do it just like a normal viewer these days. But well, I guess I sort of have a bit of interest about what's going on behind the scenes, and I know most of the people putting the bulletin to air or doing the interviews. So there are a lot of new journos who I don't know and wouldn't know me, and, you know, there's a big turnover. So it's ancient history now. It was 2018, Joel. So
1: that's right. You just got to sit there and tut-tut at Guy Stainer's choice of tie.
12: Oh, look, I was over in Melbourne last weekend, and I'm trying to think who the presenter is there at the moment, and he's wearing a jacket. It's the second time I've seen him with a jacket that strobes terribly, even on colour TV.
1: Which was
12: not as bad as black and white TV for that, you know. So it's, if the stripes are too close together, you get this horrible sort of neon.
1: There is a producer not doing their job, I would say, there.
12: Definitely, and he's obviously loves this jacket, and they can't tell him not to wear it. It's not good enough, Joel.
1: You've become one of those complainants to the ABC.
12: Angry of Taruna, right. Yeah.
1: Now, what sort of upbringing did you have? Did you enjoy being a farm kid?
12: Look, I think it's the ideal way to grow up. And, you know, you do your chores around the farm for no pay, you know, but you physically get out and about and... you know, you learn skills, like you're talking about men's sheds and all that. You're sort of just watching your dad welding and what have you, and making stuff on the farm, that sort of somehow you get some sort of ability in that regard. You know your way around power tools and probably using them in a dangerous manner. Or, in fact, you know, I had my finger chopped off thanks to my cousin one day cutting wood. So, you know, but we were just allowed to go and do anything like that. Fancy letting an 8-year-old.
1: We played amputation, Dad.
12: I know, exactly. And, you know, there was no, and didn't wear helmets or anything. Oh, look, it could have been a disaster. You know, I nearly turned a couple of tractors over in my younger days, but we learned to drive. And so that when it came to actually getting my license, I knew my way around an automobile and just practical skills. I think it's great from that point of view, but I never wanted to go back on the farm to earn a living from doing that sort of work.
1: I was going to say, I find that farm kids either can't wait to have their own farm or can't wait to escape to the city. And you were clearly
12: exactly
1: in the second.
12: Right. Yeah, you're spot on there. You can see the kids that are just living it, and they're going to emulate their parents, and they're going to take over the family farm. But that was never going to happen with me. I found it very, very constricting living on a farm. Even though we could just wander for miles, I felt, I don't know, somehow constrained. And, you know, I loved getting into town to high school and, you know, being a town kid. And that to me was much more exciting and adventurous, you know, life in the city.
1: Did you have the media firmly in your headlines?
12: You know, we did in high school, I think it was about Form 4, as we used to call it back then, a careers assignment. And I saw a photo of Alan McGilvray, a cricket commentator, and I loved cricket. And I thought, yeah, I wouldn't mind doing that. And I think I had it number 3 on my list of possible jobs when I finished school. And it ended up being the one I did. I wanted to be the new Alan McGilvray. So I went to radio school in Melbourne after I got my HSC, Form 6, and then got into country radio in Victoria when the fellow that ran the school thought I was ready to be let loose on the listeners of Western Victoria. So 2 years in that. And then I applied for a job in the ABC, and bingo, I was a sports commentator.
1: And here's Dale saying, if you look on YouTube, a young Peter G is commenting on a game of football in 81. So go
12: in,
1: to
12: in Hobart. Yeah,
1: go to Clarence Hobart and Sandy Bay Hobart, TFI 1981, Dale says.
12: TFL, yeah, it would have been. It's amazing how this old stuff props up now. People put it up on nostalgic football websites, and I get people sending it to me, you know, some clip of a game I'd completely forgotten. And, you know, I sort of shudder to think that some of the broadcasts I've done over the years, but actually it wasn't half bad. So you're very critical. I think you have to be, you know, if you don't think you did a good job. But, you know, Joel, there's things you think you should have said or you wanted to say and you
1: always
12: didn't say them. And then so you get down on yourself, but then you realise the audience don't know what you're thinking you should be saying. They're taking in what you are saying. And sometimes it was, it was okay. I was, as Jack Dyer would have said, a good ordinary commentator. I
1: You are listening to Afternoons with Joel Reinberger on 936 ABC Hobart and ABC Northern Tasmania. Postcode Bingo takes us to 7053, Taroona and Bonnet Hill. And former ABC colleague, newsreader, sports journalist Peter G is with us from Taroona today. So you moved to Tasmania. How many football players' names and numbers did you then have to learn off more or less by heart?
12: Well, you had to learn 40 every weekend. So, and I'd never seen any of these footballers down here. There was the odd, you know, ex-VFL player that was coaching or playing down in Tassie, but they were all new to me. So I remember the first game I called was at New Norfolk. I can't remember who they were playing, but it was middle of July. The fog came down in about the second quarter and the spectators are all got their hands around the braziers on the banking around the grounds. And I thought I'd done my homework, Joel, on learning a name for a number. But honestly, you know, all of a sudden when the player's running face on towards you, I don't think I called the player correctly till after half time. So it was a salutary lesson.
1: You've got to actually learn their name, their number and their face.
12: Exactly. And what way they run. That's how you actually identify players, is just by their mannerisms and the way they look, you know. And
1: it's like a game of guess who for you. He's got a mustache. I know who it is.
12: Well, we used to be allowed into the rooms, you know, to have a look at the players and where they had, which ankle they had strapped up and, you know, what have you. And so little hints like that, what colour boots they might have been wearing. Back in those days, it was mostly just black boots. But, you know, nowadays it's multicoloured. But I remember when I went to Victoria, I went to the ABC in Melbourne and called my first VFL game before it became the AFL, but it was Collingwood and Sydney at Victoria Park. And I'd got to know Lee Matthews a little bit, and he'd come in as the Collingwood coach. And I said to him, Lee, can I come into the room before the game and have a look at the players, you know, get to know them, the look of them? He said, no. And I said, oh, why? He said, you're not in Tasmania now, son. You know, I was with the big league and things were done differently over there.
1: Okay. Now, how did they convince you to go from the, you know, joyous, you know, fun of calling football to being wearing a suit and being a newsreader?
12: Well, they didn't have to convince me. I, after 18 years, just sort of lost the love of sport, you know, terrible when I'd say, oh, look, yeah, I'm getting a little bit sick of it. You get paid to go to a football match. I mean, what's the matter with you? You know, other people give their eye teeth to that. But, yeah, I just sort of lost the love. And the ABC, I was in the television side of things. We'd been very much marginalised. Commercial television had taken over. And so we weren't getting a look in for the big events, the Olympics and the football. We didn't have rights for that anymore. I was doing, you know, women's basketball and soccer and VFA football, and I was really enjoying that. But I just, you know, came down to Tassie in 98. No, Christmas 97. I'm married to a Tasmanian, Lorraine, and I was down in Taroona and riding around on a boat with a former colleague, Andy Chappell, our little trailer sailor, and he's going past his old house on the foreshore in Taroona. And I said, oh, he said, that house just came up for market. Well, oh, what did it go for? I don't know, 25,000. What? You know, I thought, gee, it's so beautiful. It was a lovely summer's day. And I thought there was a job going in the newsroom. And I had dinner with Judy Tierney, and I said, who got that newsreading job? She said, it hadn't been filled yet. Are you interested? And just on that was enough to say, right, I'm going to apply for it. And I was back here reading the news within about 2 weeks.
1: Reading the news and newsroom. Investing in real estate.
12: Yeah, exactly. At giveaway prices when you look at it now.
1: Let's talk career highlights for you, Peter G. So as a sports commentator, what do you reckon is your career highlight?
12: Well, I did go to two Olympic Games, seconded to the Asian Broadcasting Union, of which the ABC was a member. So they made us available to go on the worldwide feed to any nation in the Pacific Asian region that wanted to take our commentary. So going to Barcelona, Atlanta would be my highlights as a sports commentator, you know, to go to the Olympics. I did Commonwealth Games. Funny, you know, in Edinburgh in 86, I was there on the day the big snowfall happened here in Hobart. So that was yesterday. So here we are. That's 40 years ago.
1: Yeah.
12: Joel, I was the face, the studio face of ABC television coming all the way from Edinburgh. So that was a highlight. Yeah. I guess those big events overseas.
1: Yeah, absolutely. Look, being at an Olympics and being an official part of that is pretty amazing. And, yes, and what about news-wise? Is there a news moment that sticks with you?
12: I mean, not really. It was sort of every night was in one ear and out the other, or in one, the mouth and out, you know, in the brain and out through the mouth. And then the next day you do it again. It was.
1: It's like studying for an exam, like cramming for an exam, isn't it? You get it in, you get it out, and then it's gone.
12: It is gone, and you're on for the next one. Because people would always say, oh, aren't you terribly affected by the horrible news that you're reading out? And you say, yes, you know, there are certain stories, especially those involving children, that if you let it get to you, you'd hardly be able to speak.
1: Yeah.
12: And that only happened very rarely, you know, because there was always something else dreadful happening on, but then there was something good. And so I like just, you're only as good as your last broadcast. And I just like to do it the next night and hopefully do it a better job. And I like to think that after 20 years, I sort of knew what I was doing by the end of it. And, I'd done it as long as I wanted to do. And I thought it was someone else's time now to take over. So just generally being part of that newsroom, I'd been out on the road reporting, but I was happy just to be in the newsroom every day and working with talented people and seeing the people that went through the newsroom while I was there who have gone on and are still on air doing great work overseas, correspondents, just about every one of them has been through the Hobart newsroom. So it was a great place to work, and I couldn't say there's one highlight. Working with good people, I didn't have too many fights or difficulties with anybody, you know. The ABC suited me and I suited the ABC, I think.
1: That's right. Peter G, fantastic to talk to you today. Thank you kindly.
12: No worries, Joel. And I'd just like to correct that caller that said Bon Scott didn't have a great deal of talent when it came to playing. He did play the bagpipes and he might not have played it on the Long Way to the Top. But if you look back there's a black and white vision of him playing the core anglais, would you believe, in, I think, one of his early bands in Adelaide, might have been the Valentine. So he could play the bagpipes, but maybe he did call in the pros for that particular recording. So music's my great, another great love, as you might have gathered.
1: Indeed. Peter G, my former colleague, newsreader and sports commentator on 936 ABC Hobart and ABC Northern Tasmania.
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1: Anna says on the text 0438922936 that Peter G is not at all ordinary. Sociologist PhD level wry observations. Yes, indeed. We did get a question about where is the black marlin, and we're getting a variety of answers. Brett in Harris says black marlin is still in the middle of Port Phillip Bay, so basically in Melbourne. There's a couple of people who have said that. Joe said according to marine traffic, that's where it is, Port Phillip Bay in Victoria. Tom says that. Tom says that to Joe. Bob in Burnie says it was near Flinders Island late this morning. Harry in Sandy Bay says Google AI shows the black marlin in Bass Strait. And another texter says black marlin gone pirating. It's turned its location off. So we think Port Phillip Bay. That's what seems to be the thing there. A few more of your responses to the Oz Alert. If you've got a modern phone, it should have made an alert sound for a few seconds this morning and maybe spoken to you in an AI voice there. A texter says there's a thing called crisis alert on Samsungs. Lena says, I purchased a new phone last week and received the presidential version of the alert. Jane says, my phone is at least 5 years old and got the alert. What's the oldest phone we can find that still got the alert? Can anyone beat five there? Mick at Beauty Point says, I hear a common thread with the alarms. They are all iPhone users. I texted 10 friends, all Android, Samsung, etc. phones, and they all got it, says Mick. Richo in Launceston says, got the alert on my iPhone 11. And I've got the latest update because of storage issues. I presume that means haven't got the latest update because of storage issues there. Okay, an iPhone 11. That is an old phone. Sophie says, didn't get the alert sound because my location is turned off. There you go. Still looking for what is the oldest phone that we're going to find? So an iPhone 11. I'll have to look up how old they are, but they're pretty old. I think we're up to a 16 or a 17 now, so it's going to be quite a few years old there.
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0: In a beautiful chain of events, our next postcode bingo jest was suggested to us by Peter G. And he's also a man I've been trying to get hold of to talk to for a little while. Gary Carlost is a vexillologist, a collector of flags. Some people may own an Australian flag and fly it on the pole at home. Gary has hundreds of flags, even from countries that don't exist anymore. G'day, Gary. How are you doing?
1: Good afternoon, Joel.
0: Now, when did you get keen on flags?
1: Oh, look, I've probably been keen on flags as a thing for quite a while, since I was quite young, but I never actually had a collection or did anything like that until fairly recently, I suppose.
0: Okay, now why? What's the fascination with flags for you?
1: Look, I think fascination mainly has been the links to historical sort of times and interest in history and things, and probably also interest in maritime things and flags and marine things and ships has sort of been what I've been doing, so always part of that as well. So.
0: Now, what was the first one you bought for yourself?
1: Let me see. Gee, I think it might have even been an Australian flag that someone gave me.
0: Look, that's pretty common. There's plenty of people who own an Australian flag of some sort. What was the first non-Aussie flag?
1: Now, I think there were some old historic English county ones that I had featuring dragons and things. And that's because I started off with a kid's cubby house when the kids were young. And, of course, you need a flagpole on that, and every flagpole needs a flag. So I brought some of them just to add some atmosphere for a kid's play castle, really. So
0: yeah, okay. What's the cool flag that has a dragon on it that kids are going to want to have a cubby house under?
1: There was a white dragon, which is sort of just like the Welsh flag of the red dragon, but a white version. And that goes back to the legend of the English and the Welsh and their arguments centuries ago, where there was supposedly a red dragon and a white dragon having a big fight and divided the land between themselves. And that's the legendary origins of the borders of Wales and the two peoples. So,
0: oh, that's very nice. So now, how many flags do you own now?
1: I recently had a bit of a count, and it was just a bit over 200. So it's getting a bit out of control as a collection right now.
0: Now, how are they stored? As a collector, how do you look after these?
1: I had to expand my storage as I've got more. And they've usually been in old cabinets with pigeonholes, like those places where people used to store mail and letters that were delivered to workplaces.
0: Yep, yep.
1: And it's perfect timing because now the world's going digital, and every now and again some business around town has thrown out their old, big pigeonhole cabinet. So I've seen them on the side of roads or out the back of the fire station. I thought, oh, that'll be perfect. And I've stuck it under the house. And I've usually just about filled up one when I see another cabinet appear. So, yeah, I'm just keeping up with it right now.
0: How are they arranged? Are they arranged in the order that you got them or alphabetically by country?
1: The alphabetical is a bit hard because that mixes everything up. So because it's mainly one pretty large pigeonhole cabinet with another one next to it, I thought I'd arrange it like geographically, as if you imagine looking at a map and all the countries are in a location approximately.
0: Oh, that's nice.
1: Where
0: that is very nice. Do you centre Australia? Do you get a map with Australia in the middle?
1: No, unfortunately, Australia's the Pacific stuff is off to the side in another one. The middle is more like Middle East sort of thing. And if you reach up tall, you can get some old Russian Soviet ones out of the top.
0: Do you have any fictional flags in there?
1: There's probably a few that are bordering on fictional, but mostly they're all related to historical, actual old kingdoms and a few, modern new ones. But mostly the ones that look unfamiliar have some basis in fact. They either were, used in the Middle Ages before, but ones earlier than that, it's a little bit hard to be certain if these things were actually used. Just a few mentions in old travellers' records of what the emblems of old kingdoms in the early days were. So they're reproductions, which are probably almost right, but maybe a bit fictional.
0: Now, what makes a flag design good?
1: Look, that's really interesting because you see so many proposals for flags or new flags, and some of them are really, really bad. And I think because we've all lost what flags were for, and we're all trying to use graphic design type rules in making flags nowadays, and the designs that graphic designers will make are good for peeing on a

piece of paper in front of you and you show some nice little logo or something. But if you put them on a flag, they don't work at all. You've got to imagine that flags are, they're way in the distance and they're flapping away madly. So you have to have good contrast of colours. You can't have things like writing on there. And there's a lot of rules that came about, or rules of thumbs really, in the old days of heraldry, when knights, because we've all lost what flags were for, and we're all trying to use graphic design type rules for making flags nowadays, and the designs that graphic designers will make are good for putting on a piece of paper in front of you, and you show some nice little logo or something. But if you put them on a flag, they don't work at all. You've got to imagine that flags are, they're way in the distance and they're flapping away madly. So you have to have good contrast of colours. You can't have things like writing on there. And there's a lot of rules that came about, or rules of thumbs.

0: can't have things like writing on there. And there's a lot of rules that came about, or rules of thumbs really, in the old days of heraldry, you know, when knights and nobles would have their own personal colours, and they had to be recognised easily on the battlefields. If they got the wrong person, they'd either shoot their friend or have an arrow through their eye. So they developed a pretty good system back then, and it seems to work really well of how to mix and match colours.
1: Okay, so really simplicity is a large part of the answer.
0: Simplicity is the thing, the key, but the problem is when more and more people came along, bringing their own, you know, ideas and their own identity, you got fairly complex pretty fast, so you had to have a good idea of, you know, what colours to put on another one and which order and all that sort of thing. So, follow the rules of contrasting colours, don't use too many weird tones, and should be good.
1: Now, we're talking at the moment to Gary Carlos, who is a vexillologist, a man who collects and loves his flags. He's got a couple of hundred of them on afternoons on 936 ABC Hobart and ABC Northern Tasmania. And so we're talking about flags. What flag is flying today?
0: Today is actually a pretty modern version, but from a pretty old culture. It's a Tiwi Island flag from the Northern Territory Islands up there.
1: Okay, is that something familiar to us?
0: Probably not. No, maybe up around Northern Territory they see it a bit, but it's a really interesting colours derived from what you'd expect from Northern Australia. Orange, white stripes, still got a Southern Cross on it, but a few Aboriginal style, you know, bird images on there. So pretty recognisable, you know, Indigenous Northern Australian type flag. It's a great one.
1: How do you choose which flag goes up today?
0: I've gone through various ones. I used to put up things when I got a new one. I got all excited and put the new good toys up. And then I would do anniversaries, something interesting that happened in history. But I think recently I've had a rethink, and it's saved any decision-making. I decided to go through all the flags and put them up in a long series of historical order, basically. So, yeah, from the earliest ones that I have all the way through to the end, but I'm nowhere near the end yet. It's been going for almost a year. I change the whatever every few days.
1: Now Mal says cotton versus polyester.
0: Yes, polyester's the modern version. Cotton and wool bunting was the old school sort of thing, which is what they make the fully sewn flags. It will probably last a lot longer. But, yeah, you don't want to put a cotton one away when it's wet. It'll go a bit mouldy. So polyester.
1: Polyester makes it easy.
0: Wonders of modern materials, yes.
1: Dale sent in a photo of one saying, "This is the flag my grandmother made in World War One. So it's a store-bought Union Jack attached to a dyed sheet with the Southern Cross stars stitched on." In fact, they've been cut out and stitched in. They're beautifully done. Have you seen a flag like that? Have you got a beautiful homemade historic one like that?
0: I've seen quite a few, especially the old Australian flags like that, and there's a few kept around as, you know, RSL treasures pinned up that someone's taken to wartime in Europe, you know, and stuffed down their jacket as a keepsake, and they bring it home, and they're nearly always homemade or home-stitched ones. I think the CWA or whoever, the women's church groups back in 1914 must have been pretty busy on the stitching, and all the patriotic people you see waving troop ships off, but yeah. All homemade.
1: Okay, now, what do you think of the Australian flag design? Just looking at it as a design, what do you think of the Australian flag?
0: Well, if you look at the design alone and you forget the what people put different values on the symbols, it's actually quite a good design. It's got the right amount of heraldic things. It's sort of balanced in the way that the side next to the pole is a bit different to the side flapping in the wind, because, you know, they act differently. So you have supposedly the more important things on the left or on near the pole, and the things that will just distinguish it from a family of similar flags, you put them out on the fly side, and they're less distinguishable because of the flapping. But the Australian flag's got all that, and it's got a good set of colours. So as a flag design, it's actually pretty good, I think. as what the symbols mean and if the colours are appropriate for Australia, well, that's what everyone's up to debate, I suppose.
1: Yes, indeed. Well, let's not start that debate today, Gary.
0: No, I won't go there.
1: Gary Carlos is a vexillologist, a collector of flags.

0: great to talk to you, Gary. Thank you kindly.
1: Thanks very much.
0: And Gary's our last guest for Postcode Bingo in Taroona and Bonnet Hill, 7053. After the news, I shall have to draw out the next one. We'll find out where we're going next week in about 6 minutes' time after you've enjoyed the 3 o'clock ABC News.
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0: Good afternoon, ABC News with Lucy Shannon. Millions of phones have blasted an emergency siren at the same time across the country. The 10-second tone was a test of the new AusAlert system. It's designed to grab attention and provide critical information during an unfolding emergency, such as a bushfire, flood or cyclone. The technology is already active in 30 countries worldwide, including New Zealand and Japan. Tasmania's Premier has paid tribute to a woman who died after a car crash in the state's north. Police say a man was driving erratically in Lagana on Friday afternoon, minutes after stabbing his partner, when he crashed into the car of 39-year-old Winkley woman, Elaine G. The man died at the scene while Ms. G, a mother of two, was taken to hospital but died yesterday evening. Premier Jeremy Rockliffe says Ms. G was a nurse at the Launceston General Hospital.
1: Elaine was someone that gave over two decades of service helping people within our health system, and it is a huge loss to our community, but especially her family, her friends and loved ones, and all our hearts go out to them.
0: Greens leader Rosalie Woodruff says a stoush between Hobart city councillors has become toxic and heavily politicised. Hobart Deputy Mayor Zelinda Sherlock has admitted to and apologised for taking snacks and drinks from a council lounge over several years, but some of her fellow councillors believe action should be taken. Councillor Louise Elliott has tabled a motion calling for an investigation. It's set to be debated at tonight's council meeting behind closed doors. Ms Sherlock recently became a member of the Tasmanian Greens, and Dr Woodruff says she still has the party's support.
2: She's made an apology, she made a mistake, and it should have finished years ago. The fact it's come back is all about politics, and it's toxic, and it's the sort of thing that people don't want in Tasmania.
0: A Tasmanian man has pleaded guilty to dangerous driving, causing the death of a Malaysian motorcyclist in a highway crash in the state's northwest in 2023. Sandy Powell reports.
3: Grant Andrew Crawford appeared in the Supreme Court in Burnie today, charged with a range of crimes, including manslaughter over the tourist's death on December 15, 2023. The matter was listed for trial, but at the outset he pleaded guilty to the lesser charge of dangerous driving causing death. He also pleaded guilty to grievous bodily harm for injuries caused to a second Malaysian motorcyclist in the same incident. At the time, police alleged Crawford fled the scene of the crash near Yola and was arrested 4 days later. He was remanded in custody to be sentenced by Justice Tamara Jago next week.
0: The Environment Protection Authority has again reinstated a ban on scrap metal shredding at Recycal's facility in Tasmania's north after pollution limits for dust coming off the site were exceeded. Jessica Moran has more.
4: This is not the first time Recycal has been banned from scrap metal shredding due to the amount of dust it generates. In 2024, the metal recycling factory was ordered to halt part of its operations after elevated lead levels were found in dust, which caused concern for the nearby community. In June this year, the company vowed to operate safely and operations were resumed, but that decision has been revoked. The EPA says shredding and processing cannot restart until Recycal identifies the causes of the extra dust and makes changes moving forward. The EPA says the pollution limits are precautionary and no health concerns have occurred.
0: One Nation Senator Pauline Hanson has lost an appeal against a court ruling which found she racially discriminated against Greens Senator Maureen Faruqi. Senator Hanson was taken to court after telling the Deputy Greens leader to piss off back to Pakistan in a social media post in 2022. The court previously found the One Nation leader breached Section 18C of the Racial Discrimination Act

0: and was ordered to delete the offending post. In her appeal, Senator Hanson's lawyers argued that 18C should not apply to political communication because it's protected by the Constitution. The federal court dismissed the appeal and reserved a decision on costs. To the weather, there's a strong wind warning for most of the state's coastal waters and the southwest lakes. Showers about the northwest and central areas. Showers increasing for Burnie, a top of 14. It's now 13. Showers also for Devonport, a top of 14. It's also 13 degrees. Launceston, showers increasing, heading for 15. It's now 13. And for Hobart, cloudy, a top of 16. It's exceeded that. It's now 17 degrees in the capital. 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
1: 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Afternoons with Joel Reinberger.
2: A very good afternoon to you. Now, if you have some questions about the Oz Alert today, you may want to check out the live blog on the ABC News website, abc.net.au/news. There's been experts answering questions ahead of the Oz Alert test, which happened this afternoon. So I think a lot of your questions may well be answered there. Pardon me. I had a little drink of tea and suddenly I've got the hiccups. Some more of your texts about Oz Alert here. Grant in Queenstown says, I got no alert on my iPhone 10 that I don't consider to be old. My wind-up gramophone is getting on a bit, though, says Grant. An iPhone 10, they came out in 2017. So that's, you know, eight, 9 years old. A texter says, turn my phone back on at 2:05 p.m. Still got the alert there. Anna says, iPhone 6, 6 to 8 years old. iPhone 6s came out in 2014. So I'd say more like 10 to 12 years old. Did you get the text on that? Get the alert on that? Vivian says, I was driving on the Bass Highway and got the alert at 2 p.m. as expected. But when I got to my destination and looked for the message, there was no trace of it. So I would not know what the emergency was if it was real. Vivian, yeah, I found that the message came up on my preview screen. So when you first click on your phone to turn it on, it gives you a preview of the messages that have come through. But it's not actually an SMS. It's not actually amongst the SMSs. So I don't quite understand that myself, what sort of message it is there. And I think that's a very good point, that doesn't really work. It should be coming through in a way that it's easy to find and read the actual alert. And Wayne at Blackwood Creek says, my wife got the alert on her old but excellent Huawei phone, which is from before everyone started looking down their noses at Huawei. I know we bought it before the federal government limited them in 2018, so it's at least 8 years old. So at least 8 years old, and plus someone reckons they got it on an iPhone 6, and that'd be 10 to 12 years old. So very interesting there. David Tewksbury, responding to Peter G, says, I still say the ABC have got the best football commentary. Thank you kindly. And Chris from Westbury, talking about Bon Scott's ability as a musician, says, good afternoon, Joel. Bon Scott also played a mean recorder with the band Fraternity. Well, every recorder is a mean recorder, in my opinion. I think everyone has unfortunately suffered through a sub-teenager learning to play music on a recorder, and you don't really hate the recorder as such. You just hate the memory of listening to somebody massacre a musical instrument. And unfortunately, the recorder has been cursed in all of our memories since then. Time to draw our next postcode bingo. Here is the box of mystery. And let's pull that open and grab out a piece of paper. And we have got 7117, which is Dover. 7117. We are heading down south to Dover. Nice, simple one there. A lot of the time, there's a few of them looking through here, you know, looking through the ones that are still available. Like 7140 is in this list, and there's, you know, it's Lachlan, Ellendale, New Norfolk, etc. But there's like literally 50 towns on the list. It's absolutely massive. This is simple. Dover, 7117. So, who do you know?

Oh, at Dover. Who is worth a chat at Dover? Who knows the history? Who's a bit of a local larrikin, a bit of a character? Who's someone old who knows everybody? Who's the town gossip? Who's in the middle of everything? Who's someone new and interesting? Who do you know in Dover? Let me know. Send me a text. 7117 Dover. Who do you know there? Let me know on 0438 922 936 and we will chase them up for this time next week. Coming up on the program, we're going to be having a look at the Hadley's Art Prize, which is coming up. That's been going for quite a while now. But next, we're going to be talking about investing in real estate. So the government has made changes in the last budget, changes to negative gearing particularly, and to capital gains tax, which does change the math around investing in property. So what does that mean for you? Is property investment still worthwhile? Because we found that, you know, it has been working in that the real estate market has slowed, and that was the point. That was part of the point, was to make it easier for younger people particularly to get into the real estate market, because it just became completely undoable for a lot of Australians to get into the real estate market. So the idea was to slow things down. Is it doing that? And how much is it changing in real estate as an investment? Is it still worthwhile? Does the math still make sense for an investor to go and pay top dollar at an auction and outbid all the potential first home buyers that are out there? We shall find out that with our next guest, who is our financial advisor. Adam Douglas is back to explain that. Here's Dido, since we've been talking flags.

0: That's Dido and White Flag on 936 ABC Radio Hobart and ABC Northern Tasmania. Libby has got a suggestion for us for next week's postcode bingo, saying there's a lady, unfortunately I don't know her name, however she works as an amazing waitress at the Dover RSL. She is a stick of dynamite, knows everyone, works like a forever Duracell bunny and is so loved, says Libby. Okay. Who is the Duracell bunny who works at the Dover RSL? I love that, Libby. That is a great suggestion. You know, that person who's a bundle of energy, a ray of sunshine in your area. That's fantastic. Thank you. Oh, this person says, find the AusAlert message in the notification history on your phone. Thank you. That would make sense. But I'm a very tech literate person and I do not know where to find that. I'll be able to look it up. I literally just look up notification history and it'll tell me. But it's not something I've ever had to go through before. So that's interesting there. Also on AusAlert, maybe a good reminder that the alert system being tested is part of a whole suite of alert, safety, emergency messaging services. Let's not go down the rabbit hole of people turning around at some stage and pointing fingers for not being made aware through developing alert technology. The national radio broadcaster is the primary, local knowledge, even common sense perhaps, then your apps, if the telco networks are functioning in an emergency event. There, you've got to have redundancies in place. TJ, I could not have said it better myself. And Ian says, could you message me the contact number for the flag expert you interviewed? I'm a scout leader at Sanford Scouts and I would like him to give us a talk about flags. One of the many topics the scouts learn about is the symbols that make up the Australian flag and how to hoist and break the flag. Ian, we're going to pass on your number to him and then he can contact you that way. We just find we have to protect the privacy of people who've been on the program. We can't just give out their number willy-nilly, but we'll pass on his your number to him. That's easy peasy. Yeah, look, the hoisting and breaking the flag, that is a thing. And if you watch the security person from our front desk handling that at the flagpoles at the front of the ABC, it's very particular that they bring the flags down and the flag goes around the neck so it does not touch the ground. There's a whole little bit of politeness around, a little bit of history around how you handle a flag. In just a moment, financial advice, looking at property, is it still worthwhile?
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0: So the government changed the rules around property investment recently, trying to cool down the property market, which has become unobtainable for many Australians. And we are hearing reports and complaints that it's working. But does that take property out of the mix for you as an investor? Or is it still worth putting your money into an investment property? 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G'day, Adam. How are you doing?
5: G'day, Joel. I'm very well. How are you?
0: Very good, thank you. So first things first, what has changed in the property investment kind of market?
5: Yeah, well, obviously we had the budget back on May the 12th and what they did there was they changed a whole raft of things when it came to investment in general. But the big target that they were trying to hit was property, because it's a constant dialogue in Australia. Can I afford it? Why is property so expensive?
0: How much is my house worth now?
5: Why are my rates going up? Well, that's because your house is going up in price. So like what they've done is they had a look at a couple of things that affect that. And those are some tax strategies where people would get an advantage over others. So negative gearing was the big one, which is where if you buy an investment property, you run it at a loss and you deduct that loss against your own personal wage, which is quite unique around the world in terms of what you're allowed to do when it comes to investment, and it's quite specific to property as well. So they've changed that one. If you have an old property that you're doing this on already, then you're considered grandfathered. So you can keep doing it, which is probably great for you. But anyone who wants to get in and do that now no longer can.
0: Great for everybody in Parliament, shall we say. Federal Parliament, I think there's only one or maybe two federal parliamentarians who do not own an investment property. Something like that.
5: There's definitely,
0: I'd have to check the numbers on it, but I reckon that's right.
5: There's definitely something about that. You know, if you spoke to any financial advisor, say 20 years ago, 30 years ago, they'd probably tell you one thing: stick your money in property, right? And there's two reasons behind that. And the first one is leverage. So you can instantly get an asset that's worth, you know, a couple hundred thousand dollars. And the other one was that tax benefit there. So even if you couldn't really you weren't going to make anything off it, you'd make something off it eventually. So those two main reasons. And now politicians are just like everybody else, and they want to invest in things, and that was the smart money basically at the time.
0: Yep. Okay. Now, so the negative gearing has changed, and the other change is capital gains tax. How has that changed?
5: Yeah, capital gains tax is very, it used to be very, very generous. So if you owned an asset, it didn't matter which kind of asset, whether it be shares or it be property, and you sold it after owning it for longer than 12 months, which wasn't really all that long, when I look back on it, you used to get a 50% discount on your gain. So if you sold something you made $100,000 on a property, only $50,000 of that would count towards being taxed. So instant write-off, basically. What they're replacing that with, they've got a minimum floor in there now. You've got to pay at least sort of 30%, and there's some inflation linking in there as well. So the numbers don't stack up as well anymore, particularly if you're looking to property flip. So it's kind of gone more from you can buy this property and turn it over and get another one in X amount of years' time, or continuously keep buying them and building an equity position of properties, to now you really need to start looking at it as a long-term investment rather than being able to make instant, quick gains out of something that is obviously so necessary in today's society.
0: Rightio. Now, mind you, the changes to negative gearing particularly, new builds are exempt to that. If you buy a new build house, you can still negative gear it.
5: Yeah, because ultimately what we want to be doing in this country is encouraging property development and people for more homes for more people, whether that be first home buyers or whether it be renters, whatever it might be. It should only be targeted, or at least the government thinks it should only be targeted towards those that are participating in that. There's an old saying in Australia, we do two things in this country. We dig rocks out of the ground and get them refined elsewhere, and we buy and sell property to each other. So when you buy and sell property, it doesn't overly help the economy. But when you build something, that helps, you know, builders and tradies and
0: all of the materials
5: taxes,
0: that have gone
5: materials,
0: into it.
5: Yeah, lots and lots more flow-on effect there. So now they've given that benefit just down that stream, which I think is a good thing.
0: Do you think that's going to make a difference in how many people do invest in that area?
5: Oh, I think it might. The idea is that perhaps maybe it might create a new asset class, which is a bit of a, you're starting to look at residential property rather than just commercial in that space as well. So it might be more big players getting in. So there might be ways that we as Australian investors can get in as well in the future, rather than having to go all in ourselves in one single property. We might be able to buy as a bit more of a conglomerate via a managed fund or an ETF, for example.
0: Now, the reaction to the change in the property market's been very interesting. I've seen a few articles bemoaning how it's destroyed the property market. And I'm just thinking, that's a feature. It's not a bug. That's actually what it was meant to do. And I saw a real estate agent complaining about the worst ever weekend of auctions that they've seen in their time. So how true is that? What is the data telling us about the property market? Is it changing?
5: Yeah, the data tells us that it is working for the most part, particularly in those larger capital cities that have been really fueled by property investments. So things like places like Melbourne and Sydney, for example, we're starting to see some quick drops there, sort of 1-2%, which doesn't sound like much, but when your money's going backwards and you're paying it, you've got a debt against it, it doesn't feel very nice. The data is showing us that we're probably going to have a forecast drop of about 7-8% in the next maybe 12 months or so.
0: Okay. And auctions are changing quite significantly.
5: Yeah, auctions are a way that people gauge the sentiment of the market. So if there's a heap of people sitting in an auction, we don't see a lot of auctions in Tasmania, but we do see them nationally. When there's lots and lots of people at an auction, there's a lot of interest in property. When there's not many people at the auction and it's getting passed in, which is when it's not reaching its reserve, then there's the sentiment on property is pretty low.
0: Okay, what's happening in Tasmania? You've actually been talking to local operators. What are they telling you?
5: Yeah, mostly mortgage brokers is who I've been speaking with. And I think that they're really the first people on the ground, more so than real estate agents, because they're the ones who are helping fuel the investment via debt. Now, in Hobart and Tasmania in particular, we do historically lag the rest of the market. So if you think about Melbourne, Sydney, how fast-paced that is, it does take a bit of time for things to occur in Hobart. And we haven't really seen much in the way of property prices dropping just yet. But what you probably will find is if you go into an open home, there's probably less people in there. And that allows people to take their time. Is this the right home? Do I need to rush to put a bid in? And the answer to that's probably no more than it is yes.
0: Do I have to add $50,000 to the asking price and say it's no conditions? Because that's what's been going on. Kind of ridiculous.
5: Now you're allowed to sort of actually put in what you want. What are your conditions of purchase? And back on the idea of mortgage brokers, they're seeing probably 30% less intake when it comes to inquiry or applications, which is pretty big for the banks as well.
0: Okay, then. So who is this good news for at the moment?
5: Well, I'd hope to think it's good news for first home buyers. They were the primary beneficiary of the policy design, basically. There wasn't really anyone else they were trying to target there. It's been long talked about that it's been hard for younger people or just first home buyers in general to get into the market. So those people there, although particularly in Hobart where we're not seeing significant drops in the market, we are seeing less competition, which is good. I know for a fact when I bought my first home however many years ago, we used to go into open homes and there'd be hundreds of people in these things and you would be competing. Now that number's more in the double digits, the lower double digits, that is. So, we're starting to see first home buyers start to get a bit of a win here. They can buy the home that they want rather than the one that's first presented to them.
0: What about renters? Is it helping renters out?
5: Unfortunately not. And I think this might be a side effect of the policy. When property investment isn't hot, then there tends to be less investment properties on the market. So what we're finding is that the vacancy rate in Hobart isn't really increasing, therefore the rents are not going down. If the vacancy rate was increasing significantly and quickly, and it might do in the future, but for now not so much, then there's no negotiation with your rent and there's more likely that they're going to keep putting your rents up.
0: So where are people putting their money if the math has changed on property? Where are you finding it is worth putting money?
5: Well, superannuation's always been pretty popular when it comes to investment. But the main reason you want to do that now is because it has tax advantages that you were getting elsewhere and in a different way. But now you're always getting them in superannuation. So you've got that low tax rate in super of 15% when your money goes in and it's versus your wage. So let's say you normally pay 32% tax. If you put it in super, it's only 15% tax. Once it gets there, it's being invested in areas like the stock market or international shares, possibly commercial property, alternatives, like if you think of some super funds own ports and airports and those sorts of things.
0: Energy,
5: well,
0: all sorts of things, yep.
5: Yeah, exactly. So we're starting to see more and more people take a bit more interest, and maybe it's the government sort of pushing people down that path of paying off their own mortgage rather than paying off another mortgage and putting more money into their retirement, which is really, really attractive.
0: Adam Douglas is Private Client Advisor with Main Street Financial Solutions, looking at the changing math on property investment. Good to talk to you, Adam. Thank you.
5: No worries, Giles. Good to be here.
0: And coming up on the program, I will have some weather for you and a look at the traffic. First, though, forgot to play our 3 o'clock banger. I played White Flag because we've been talking about flags. Well, now I've got to play something upbeat, something to wake you up.
6: Ooh.

0: Anastasia, and I'm Out of Love on 936 ABC Hobart and ABC Northern Tasmania. Talking about the Oz Alert that happened at 2 o'clock. All of our phones went nyeek, nyeek. Sheena says, Joel, I was in the gym. No mobiles on loud. And at 2 o'clock, the whole gym went off. I did laugh. I'd like to thank the emergency for the national emergency for the laugh today. And Warwick says, Joel, regarding the mobile phone notifications, swipe down from the top middle of the smartphone. Okay, then. Well, I'm an iPhone user. And there you go. That's the notification center. Thank you. I've never had reason to look at the notification center. There you go. On an iPhone, you just swipe down from the top middle, and that gives you the notifications, including that alert. Personally, I kind of think it should turn up maybe as a text because people are used to getting a text in that way.
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0: So there's a cold front slowly approaching the west. It's going to be crossing Tassie early tomorrow, followed by a weaker trough overnight, and then a westerly airstream returns on Wednesday and persists until the end of the week. Today we've had showers about the northwest and central areas. It's been mainly fine and partly cloudy elsewhere with that northwesterly winds. We've got a few warnings around for you. So there's, that one's just been cancelled. That one's just been cancelled. There was a couple of final flood warnings, but they've both disappeared in the last hour. We've got some marine wind warnings for you. So there's a strong wind warning for today for the southwest lakes, far northwest coast, central north coast, upper east coast, lower east coast, southeast coast, southwest coast, and central west coast. And much stronger wind tomorrow. So gale warnings and strong wind warnings much further afield than that. So if you're planning to be on the water tomorrow, do watch out for that. Temperatures, as we see currently in Burnie, 13 degrees. Launceston, 14 degrees. In Tunnock, it's only 11 degrees. Strawn on the west coast, it's 14 degrees. In St Helens, it's 14 degrees. And in Hobart, it's currently 17 degrees. Very warm for this point in the winter. Coming up tomorrow, Tuesday the 28th, widespread rain about the west, falling as snow above 600 metres. Scattered showers elsewhere. Thunderstorms possible along the western coastal fringe. Small hail possible in the west. Fresh and gusty northerly winds turning northwesterly during the day. Wow, the west coast is going to cop it. Rain falling as snow, scattered showers, thunderstorms, possible hail. That's quite amazing. Looking at the around the major centres, Burnie tomorrow, rain, wind easing in 13. Wednesday, a shower or two in 11. Launceston tomorrow, rain in 13. Wednesday, a shower or two and 11. Very similar. Bishanoe tomorrow, shower or two and 17. Wednesday, a shower or two and 13. Strawn tomorrow, rain and 13 with possible thunderstorms, as they're saying. And Wednesday, showers and 10 degrees. Campbelltown tomorrow, showers and 12. Wednesday, a shower or two and 9. And I will mention that Tuesday night, overnight, it's going to be down to 0 in Campbelltown there. Hobart tomorrow, showers and 16 degrees. Wednesday, showers and 9 degrees. So looking forward to a very wet day or two, or in fact 3. Get your boots on.
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2: Traffic.
0: Well, after all that build-up, there's not much to tell you. No incidents or major delays on state roads at the moment. Hobart, very light, nothing to report. Launceston, Devonport and Burnie, all traffic flowing freely. So not even a slowdown, not even a snarl, let alone a crash. So that is fantastic news. Keep it cool on the roads, as always. And if something does go wrong, let me know. Send me a text, 0438 922 936. Keep me in touch with what's going on with the traffic, and I'll keep the world in touch with what's going on with the traffic. We're going to be having a little look at the Hadley's Art Prize in a moment, find out what's going on with that. First, here's a band I was introducing my son to over the holidays. A little bit of Earlow.

0: ELO and Livin' Thing on 936 ABC Radio Hobart and ABC Northern Tasmania, where you are listening to Drive, Afternoons with Joel Reinberg. I'm saying Drive because of the words on the page in front of me. I've got a text from Dave saying, who did you say is doing Northern Drive from next week? I think it's from next week. It's Dan Taylor is his name. So Dan was, the number one breakfast presenter in Hobart on one of our commercial stations here, and he and his co-host got downsized, shall we say, in the middle of Hobart's ratings period. But that's what's happening with a lot of commercial radio, is they're nationalising more and more programs. We picked him up, and he's a very good operator, and he's very happy about joining the ABC and coming to Launceston to be a part of your afternoon. So we'll be statewide this week, but I think you'll get Dan as of next week. I'll get some details so I've got that correct for you tomorrow. Now, when was the last time you saw an artwork that really spoke to you, that moved you? Art can be confronting, it can raise questions, it can be upsetting, but it can also be joyful, it can be calming. Art tells us a story, and one highly regarded Tasmanian art prize is about to open in Hobart. That is the Hadley's Art Prize. Have you been to it before? Are you curious about it? Here to unpack what's going on is Dr. Amy Jackett, curator of the Hadley Art Prize. G'day there. How are you doing, Amy?
1: Hi. Yeah, good, thanks. Thanks for having me.
0: Now, let's go back to the origin story. How did Hadley's Art Prize kind of come about?
1: Oh, there's a really special story. So Hadley's has a really long history. The hotel is like 192 years old, and it has a long history that's interwoven with art. And the owner of the hotel, he really wanted to restore art to it and just make it this really special place where artists could come together and celebrate. And he also wanted to give back to the art community. So the Hadley's Art Prize is both about acquiring work through the winning art prize work, and also bringing art into the CBD for people to come and enjoy at Hadley's as that creative hub, and giving back to the art community too through this really generous prize.
0: So how long has it been going for now?
1: Our first year was in 2017, so very exciting for us. Next year will be our 10th year of the prize.
0: Okay, and it's an acquisitive art prize, so you give away the money but you get the art. So you
1: must have the major winner, yes.
0: You must have a really beautiful collection now.
1: We do, and Hadley's just opened the art bar actually, and you can come in and you can look at the artworks that have won previous years and really soak up the atmosphere. And, yeah, it's just beautiful, the collection that's been forming.
0: Now, how well known is this? Is this getting national interest now?
1: Yeah, we've had such a good uptake from artists right across the country, and there are stunning artworks and artworks that we often wouldn't see here in the city either, which is really special to share with everyone, and a lot of school kids as well that can come in and learn from artwork firsthand and made with a whole range of materials and techniques and ideas about what landscape is.
0: Now what's the furthest afield artist who has entered this year?
1: Yeah, well, this year we have an artwork from the Tiwi Islands, from Jillamara.
0: Oh, wow.
1: And it's made with all natural Tiwi ochres that have been rolled onto the canvas with a puata, which is a traditional Tiwi ironwood comb. So it's really beautiful to see those techniques and how that's been applied.
0: Well, it just so happens, weirdly enough, we were speaking to a flag expert who is flying the Tiwi Islands flag at his house this week because he's got hundreds of flags. So there's a little bit more about the Tiwi Islands.
1: Oh, that's nice.
0: All right, okay. We're going to have to find out more about the Tiwi Islands. That's on my agenda for this week, to find someone from the Tiwi Islands to tell us more about that. Okay, how does it work? Does every artist just pack up their painting and send it to you? Do they take a picture and send you an email?
1: What happens? We're a bit different to the Archibald and prizes like that. So for the first stage, artists enter a digital image of their work, and it makes it really accessible for artists right around the country. And then our judges, we have a different panel of judges every year, different set of eyes looking at the work. They shortlist those works, and then only the shortlisted ones are sent to Hadley's in Hobart. And that's what we have on display ready to share soon, the shortlisted ones. So it's all about to happen. And we have like our smallest artwork ever this year. It's only 6 by 8 centimetres, a really exquisite miniature painting.
0: 6 by 8 centimetres.
1: Yeah, it's really jewel-like, really beautiful detailed inner city garden that Natasha Biniek from New South Wales has painted. And we have...
0: Could you tell how tiny it was from when you got sent?
1: Yeah, and she's actually framed it really beautifully, and she's painted right around the edge of the board. So you just have to come and see it and look closely. It's just amazing.
0: 6x8. That sounds like the art sort of art I could afford.
1: Well, she's a very established, successful artist. She's been a finalist in the Archibald 12 times, and she's won the win. So there are. It's one of the great things about the prize that there are so many different artists at different career stages too. So some really well-established artists alongside some incredibly talented young emerging artists. Our youngest finalist this year is only 19, so she's from Canberra.
0: So is there a theme? Is there a thing that has to be pictured or anything like that?
1: It just has to portray the Australian landscape.
0: Okay.
1: So it can be anywhere around the country. And our youngest artist this year, Alice Mannheim, is right next door to, I've put her in the gallery, next to Bugai Wayalta, who's from Martimilli Arts in Western Australia, and she's in her 90s. And it's beautiful to see the contrast between their works.
0: Okay, then. And how do people look at the landscape of Australia now? What is a modern impression of Australia's landscape look like?
1: Oh, I mean, it's so diverse. There are a lot of traditional landscapes, but there are also some really innovative works, artists exploring new materials. We have our first glow-in-the-dark artwork too, which is made with botanical inks and natural earth pigments that have this photoluminescent quality, which is really quite remarkable. And it looks a lot like when you see the bioluminescent algae, and it's a beautiful nighttime beach scene.
0: Is it one that glows under black light, or is it one that you put a bright light on it, then you turn all the lights off and you've got glow in the dark? What sort of thing is it?
1: Yeah, so it should absorb the natural light of the day and then emit its own light and continue glowing. But we do have a torch in the gallery to show you kind of recreate that effect because we do have some natural light, and it's really amazing to come and see. So there's a lot to enjoy.
0: So
1: and
0: is it very different in the day and the night, that one?
1: It is, yeah. It's got quite a turquoise tone of glow to it. And actually that artwork has just won our new IAS Art Handlers Award. So that's our first time offering that prize. It's an inaugural $2,000 prize that was selected by the art handler team that delivered the artwork. So
0: now, here's a question, because of course the Archibald has something similar, has the Packing Room Prize. What are art handlers like? What sort of people are they?
1: Yes, we actually have two kind of stepping stone lead up prizes now. So we've just had this new Art Handlers Award, which is the people that deliver the work, and they're absolute art lovers. They do that job because they love handling the work and transporting it to homes and galleries. Next, we have our Packing Room Prize, which is chosen by the team of volunteers that assist with unpacking and condition reporting the work. So that's going to come out next for us, probably this Wednesday, actually.
0: So what are art handlers like as people? Like, how would you describe the group when they get together to make this decision?
1: I think they just really love the art, and that's why they do it, and they love sharing it with people and delivering it and seeing the joy that it brings. A lot of the art handlers are often installers as well, so they'll put it up in people's homes. And yeah, and our team of volunteers that assist that will do the Packing Room Prize, a lot of them are art lovers, they're artists themselves. But it's so exciting. It's like Christmas. A lot of them say it's better than Christmas, unwrapping these artworks and seeing them for the first time. And we just can't wait to share them with the public soon.
0: You are listening to 936 ABC Hobart and ABC Northern Tasmania. This is Afternoons with Joel Reinberg. Dr. Amy Jackett is with us, curator of the Hadley's Art Prize. So what is the prize? What's the winner get?
1: So the major winner gets $100,000, so it's a very generous, lucrative prize.
0: Wow.
1: It's really life-changing for an artist, and it's been so nice to see what that prize has meant to people in terms of helping them establish a studio, take time off work to really dedicate to their art practice.
0: That's like a year's pay.
1: Yeah.
0: You can take a year
1: that's
0: off
1: right.
0: with that, can't you?
1: Yes, and they can travel and buy new materials, and it's been really great to see what that's meant. We also have a residency prize, which gives one artist an amazing month-long stay here, and they get to create work here in Lutruwita, Tasmania, and there are honourable mentions, and the People's Choice Award, which anyone can come in during the exhibition and vote for. And it's really interesting to see what resonates with the public and what people like. And I think that's such a nice prize for an artist to win as well, to know that people have just really connected with and loved their work.
0: So you're in the process now of getting everything on the wall so people can see, you know, all the finalists and judge what they think?
1: Yeah, so the exhibition's right in full preparation mode, and the judging is going to happen, and it's all set to begin. And yeah, we'll find out the winner this Friday, the major winner.
0: How do you set them up so they all get an equal time with the, you know, equal eyeball time, as we call it in the media now, you know, particularly when you've got maybe a giant, you know, metre and a half landscape next to your 6x8 centimetre one?
1: Yeah, it is actually really tricky because it's, of course, an eclectic mix of works that aren't necessarily made to go together. They're just individually really chosen. And we also have interesting heritage spaces that aren't like your typical gallery either. So it is always a little bit of a challenge to arrange them. I always just try and look for harmonies and colours and place them so they complement each other as best they can to create an overall sense of a nice, pleasing exhibition.
0: You look at like you're decorating a room with them.
1: Yeah, I guess so.
0: Oh, that's nice.
1: Yeah, and there are some really nice synergies in themes and ideas. And I think it's such a welcoming space too. It's not like a quiet white box gallery. It's people say that Hadley's is a lot more homely, so it's really a nice inviting way to come and experience art, especially if you're not used to going to a gallery.
0: Now, you don't have to name it, but do you have a favourite?
1: Oh, I have a lot of favourites. I love a lot of them. And I get to know the artists as well, which is one of my favourite parts of it. And there are such special stories behind each of these works and so much time and care in the way they're made.
0: How many artists actually come and visit for the launch, etc.?
1: Yeah, we've got a lot of them. I think there might be 14 of them coming of the 27 finalists. So
0: that's pretty good.
1: A lot of them will be here and it's such a treat to meet them and hear them talk about their work.
0: Imagine the night on the town you'd have when you win $100,000. Have you witnessed that?
1: Yeah, well, I get to. It's just so exciting. It's just people are bouncing off the walls, and the residency winner too. They're so excited. It's amazing.
0: Mal on the text says, Joel, I suggest $100,000 is 2 to 4 years' pay for an artist. Mal, you're probably quite right there, but I suspect an artist could go through $100,000 in a year if they really wanted to do that. Now, could people? Obviously, they can't purchase the winner.
1: Oh, no.
0: But
1: they
0: can they purchase something else?
1: Yes. So hopefully a lot of these works will find loving homes. It's really great for an artist to be able to sell their work and find a new audience for it. So please come along and have a look.
0: So you're currently getting it ready. You've got your big day on Friday, is that
1: yes,
0: right? What happens
1: right.
0: on Friday?
1: So that's when we'll invite the artists in. We have our exhibition opening and our award presentation. And then from Saturday, it's open to the public. And then it's open every day from 10 a.m. to 4 p.m. until the 23rd of August. And we've got some great events. And
0: you've got a family day around it? What's the story with that?
1: We do, yeah. So we decided it would be nice to have a special time that's focused on kids and letting them really let loose and enjoy the gallery. So we partner with Terrapin for that. So they'll do an activity. And from 11 a.m. to 1 p.m. on Sunday the 9th of August, it's free and people can come in with their kids and just have a really fun look at the art.
0: Oh, that's nice. Is there one that you think kids will really appreciate?
1: I think they'll like the glow-in-the-dark one a lot.
0: Yeah.
1: And there's one that was painted in the desert that's got a kangaroo paw print on it, which is kind of cool to see.
0: Oh, that's cute. Yeah. I do like that. Dr. Amy Jackett is curator of the Hadley's Art Prize. The opening is on Friday, and you can go and look at it and vote in the People's Choice yourself from Saturday. Dr. Jackett, great to talk to you. Thank you kindly.
1: Thank you so much.
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0: It is coming up to 5 minutes.

0: Womack and Womack with Teardrops on Afternoons with Joel Reinberger on 936 ABC Hobart and ABC Northern Tasmania. Coming up tomorrow on the program, on a Tuesday, we play Remember When. Voiceover artist and speaker Robin Moore is going to be with us. We're going to be talking about leaving home. Do you remember your stories about the first time you finally left home and lived somewhere else? Where did you go? What was that like? Were you prepared for cooking and cleaning for yourself, etc.? All that coming up tomorrow on the program. For now, though, let's find out what Statewide Drive has in store for you.
1: Thanks, Joel. It's Lucy Braden with you on Statewide Drive today. Now, I want to know, where were you when the alert went off at 2 o'clock this afternoon? Yeah, I'm talking about that one. Or did it not make a sound whatsoever? If so, you're not alone. You'll find out why your phone or your watch mightn't have gone off. Also on Drive this afternoon, if you see loads of trucks coming and going from Macquarie Point down on Hobart's waterfront, there is a reason. Earthworks have begun at the site, which means preparation is underway to get it all ready for that big stadium build. So what exactly is happening there? You'll hear from the Minister, Erica Betts, after four.
2: In your neighbourhood.
3: And in the absence of other

0: SEALs, he's having to do this with traffic cones and bollards.
1: Around the nation.
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1: All across the globe.
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5: ABC News, good afternoon, I'm Ashley Barraclough. The federal government says the test of its national emergency system, AusAlert, was a success, despite many Australians not receiving it. At 2 o'clock, a 10-second siren sounded on millions of phones, smartwatches and tablets, accompanied by a pop-up message. AusAlert is intended to provide near-immediate updates for local and national emergencies or natural disasters. Emergency Services Minister Christy McBain says issues will be ironed out before AusAlert goes live in October.
6: Don't worry if you did not receive an alert. This could be because you were not in a coverage area, your software was not up to date, or your device was incompatible.
5: One Nation leader, Pauline Hanson, has lost her appeal in a racial discrimination case against Deputy Greens leader Mehreen Farooqi. Tony Ibrahim reports.
7: Senator Mehreen Farooqi had posted a tweet in the hours following Queen Elizabeth II's death in September 2022. After offering condolences, she said she couldn't mourn the leader of a racist empire. Senator Pauline Hanson replied by telling Senator Farooqi to piss off back to Pakistan. In November 2024, the federal court ruled Senator Hanson's public remarks breached the Racial Discrimination Act, ordering her to delete the tweet and pay Senator Farooqi's legal costs. Today, the federal court upheld the decision, dismissing Senator Hanson's appeal.
5: Overseas, police in the US city of Seattle have taken two suspects into custody following a shooting at a food festival in which at least two people died. Five others, including a child, were injured in the incident. Festival vendor Roberto Ramirez says he initially thought the sound was firecrackers going off before there was chaos as people fled.
8: I did see all the people running and my dad was outside. So I ran out to pull him in because they were stepping over people. There was a lot of food on the floor and there were people on the floor. There were kids, strollers.
5: Back home, West Tamar Mayor Christina Holmdahl says her community will come together to support those affected by a stabbing and fatal crash in the area. 39-year-old Winkley nurse and mother of two, Elaine G, died in hospital yesterday after a head-on crash on Friday at Lagana. Police say the car that hit her was being driven by a man believed to have fled after stabbing his partner in Exeter minutes before. That 42-year-old man died at the scene of the crash. Ms Holmdahl has told 936 ABC Hobart the community will come together.
9: The West Tamar community will gather around the people that have been hurt so badly and give them all the support that we can.
5: A Tasmanian coroner has found a litany of flawed decisions led to the death of a young man after he fell from the back of a ute in the state's northwest in 2023. Sandy Powell reports.
10: In her findings following the inquest, which was held last year, Coroner Lee Mackey says Brady James Hubbard died after falling from the back of a ute being driven by Andrew Hilfenhaus at the West Ulverston Football Club in 2023. Coroner Mackey said Mr Hilfenhaus performed a burnout and Mr Hubbard fell from the ute, suffering a traumatic head injury, and he died in hospital 4 days later. At the inquest, Mr Hilfenhaus said Mr Hubbard voluntarily jumped, but Coroner Mackey found that was improbable and his evidence was not credible. She said medical attention was not immediately sought and the death was entirely preventable.
5: Federal Agriculture Minister Julie Collins says the sale of Rushy Lagoon in the state's northeast is a significant investment that will create jobs. Many in the area have expressed concern about the sale of the agricultural land to UK investment firm Gresham House, which is planning a pine plantation for part of the site. There have been calls, including from the state government, for Federal Agriculture Minister Julie Collins to intervene by vetoing carbon credits used in the purchase. Minister Collins says she has no direct role in the sale of the farm, which has been ticked off by the Foreign Investment Review Board.
11: Well, this is a private land sale. It is a private land sale, and this is an investment in northern Tasmania of over $140 million that will create jobs for Tasmanians.
5: Now to Tasmania's weather. There's a strong wind warning for most of the state's coastal waters and the southwest lakes. For the state today, showers about the north, west and central areas. Mainly fine and partly cloudy elsewhere. Northwesterly winds and tending northerly overnight. It's currently 13 degrees in Burnie, 14 in Devonport and Launceston and 16 in Hobart. 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
5: Good afternoon. Were you greeted by this sound at 2 o'clock this afternoon? Did you become part of that nationwide choir? And where were you when it went off? Were you sitting at your desk like me with maybe, I don't know, 10 other people whose phones and watches all started beeping as well and making that loud noise? Maybe you were out for a walk. Maybe you were at the library. Maybe you were doing some exercise. Where were you? What were you up to when that went off? How did you react as well? For some people, they actually didn't get the alert at all. So why is that? What happened? You'll find out next on Drive. We'll go and take a look at some of the reasons why your phone, why your watch may have not made that alert sound, the signal. So that coming up for you in just a moment. Also on Drive, if you see loads of trucks coming and going from Macquarie Point down on Hobart's waterfront today, well, from today, there's a reason. And that's because earthworks have begun at the site, which means preparation is underway to get it all ready for the stadium build. So what exactly is happening there? How do you prepare that site? What needs to be prepared? You'll hear from the Minister, Erica Betts, in about 10 minutes' time. Stick with me for that.
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4: Traffic.
5: First though, traffic, there are no incidents or major delays this afternoon. So in the state south, the Brooker Highway outbound is busy on the approach to Risdon Road. It remains that way until you reach Derwent Park Road. It is slow inbound from Derwent Park Road to Risdon Road. Busy onto the Tasman Bridge as well, but fine once you pass the apex of the bridge. And in the state's north and northwest, at Launceston, Devonport and Burnie, traffic is light, but school holidays is over. So the majority of schools across the state are back, some returning, I understand, a little later this week. So traffic will probably get a touch heavier as the day goes on. If there is anything else to report, please let me know.
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5: Okay, let's take a look at some of your texts and see where were you, what were you doing when the alert went off? And I'm really wary. I don't want to play it too many times because you've probably heard it enough. You're sick of it. And also you had to endure 10 seconds of it going off on your phone or watch earlier today, a couple of hours ago now. But what were you up to? Did you get the alert? 0438922936. Nope, says one person. 2:07, late as usual. There you go. Tewkesbury Dave got it three times. What? Three times. Okay, we'll find out why that may be in a moment. Good afternoon. My father and I were sitting at home listening to three phones and a smartwatch go off. Thank you, Isabel. That would have been a bit like
14: discombobulating. Like, what's happening? Why are they all going off at the one time? 1-300-222-936. What did you notice? Mal says, I hope the people who didn't get the message for one reason or another can stop hyperventilating. It was a test. It's exactly designed to see the gaps and errors in the system so they can be addressed. Thank you, Mal. Look, producer Greer, her phone didn't go off, her watch didn't go off, and she thought, what's wrong? Is everything okay? Why didn't it go off? I said, is your phone up to date with all of the software? She shook her head. Look, if you want to be part of it, you need to make sure it's all up to date. So, Australia was testing a brand new emergency warning system, and just about every mobile across the country went off. Well, they were expected to go off, but it wasn't necessarily the case. It sounds like quite a few phones were not included, so why? Let's find out a little more with Russell Kelly, the CEO of TAS ICT, who joins us now. Russell Kelly, hello.
15: Hello, Lucy. Good afternoon.
14: So, did your phone go off, and where were you? What were you up to?
15: Yes, normal day at the office, and my phone did go off. But and so it's a new tool for emergency services, and congratulations to the federal government. But there's a lot of phones that didn't go off, and if you're in a rural area of Tasmania, you're less likely to have received the signal. And it does now pose a lot of questions going forward about how it's going to be used, and make sure that we don't over-rely on it, thinking that people have received a message when they haven't.
14: Yeah, so what is the point behind it? Why are we testing this new system?
15: Well, the difference in the system is that in the past, SMS messages do get sent out in emergencies, and they go to mobile phone numbers. But this new system can hit the same signal across a mobile phone tower and get every device that's connected to it. And that's different. So there's more devices able to be reached with a single message. Now, the problem is, if you're not, if you're in a black spot area, for example, which is very common in Tasmania, you're not going to get that message anyway. So there's also the issue, Lucy, of this is a federal government system, and our emergency services, of course, run at a state-based level, and we already have an excellent TAS Alert emergency system. So how are those two going to work together? And who's going to decide who sends these messages out? And once they get sent out, how can we really be sure that, as you've seen on today's ABC coverage, some people get the message, others have got older phones or have some of their settings different or are inside the house or outside the house, and it can't be relied upon that everybody gets this message at exactly the same time.
14: Mm. Yeah, a few people are making that point as well. You know, all the people who have rural phones or live in a rural area are not going to get that alert. And Sheeny says, I'd just gotten into the tractor and just as I sat down, the ABC went off. I had to restart the phone to get the ABC back. Well, good on you, Sheeny. Thank you for letting us know. 0438922936. Did you still get the alert as well? One texter says on 0438922936, why they sent not an SMS, which is preserved, but simply a pop-up message that disappears. Do you know why that may be the case?
15: It's the federal government is saying that this is new technology. It's constructed in a certain way that's currently producing that result. However, they are going to take feedback, and this is a good opportunity for that kind of feedback to be given to the federal government through its AusAlert website, because they will be listening, taking into account what's worked and what hasn't, and how those kind of systems can be changed. So does the alert stay on the screen for long enough, or is the message helpful enough, or does it just worry people? Mm. You know, this is the kind of feedback that they need. And also today, the federal minister has said that 94% of mobile phone towers were, got the message. However, that doesn't mean that 94% of Australians got the message.
14: Yeah, okay.
15: in a place like Tasmania, where there are extensive rural black spots, we can't say that we can give the same message to all Tasmanians at the same time. And going forward, it does underscore just how important it is for the mobile phone network to be upgraded with federal government and now state government support, because we can't put all the expectation on this mobile phone network and expect it to always be there and functioning correctly.
14: Some really good points there. And if we are going to rely on this system, it sounds like a lot needs to change. I'd love to hear from you on 1300 222 936. Give me a call. Where were you? What were you doing when the AusAlert system went off? It was Australia testing a brand new emergency warning system, and a lot of mobile phones went off across the country. Not every single one, though. So what was it like for you? 0438 922 936. One texter making the point that not everyone in South Hobart got it because it's too hilly in that area. Someone else says it was a bad plan. Anthony in North Hobart says he hasn't kept up with technology, so he didn't hear the alarm. And Greggy says, what if you don't want to receive the alert message? Well, we are told, put your phone on aeroplane mode, turn it off, don't turn it back on for at least, what is it, an hour or so after the system goes off. If we do want to receive the next one, Russell Kelly, given there will be another time they test this system, you have to make sure your software is up to date. Is that right?
15: Yes, that's right. And that is a good thing, actually, because getting into the habit of updating your phone software means that you're also going to be updated against cybersecurity and with cybersecurity protection, and also against scams. So that's a really good thing that can come of it. But I think, you know, in retrospect today, Lucy, we have just added a new protection or a new tool for our emergency services, and that's a good thing. And we all heard that, or a lot of us heard that alarm today, and let's hope that we don't have to hear it again.
14: Yeah, I'm sure it shocked a lot of people as well, because I remember I was in the office, it was 1 minute to two, we were listening to Joel Reinberger on Afternoons, and Leon Compton said, the alert is about to go off. So it certainly, you know, caused a bit of buzz, and then you had to wait and see if your phone was actually going to respond, if something were going to happen. Russell Kelly, great to have you on. Thank you for running us through this.
15: Great. Thanks, Lucy.
14: Cheers. Russell Kelly there, the CEO of TAS ICT. His phone went off. Did yours? What happened? Lucy Braden with you on 936 ABC Hobart and ABC Northern Tasmania. In a moment, we're catching up with the Minister for Macquarie Point Urban Renewal, Erica Betts, because they are turning the first sod. The state government workers, construction workers, turning the first sod at Macquarie Point, which means earthworks have begun, preparation is underway to get it all ready for the stadium build. You'll hear from the minister shortly. But first, Maureen is in Deloraine. Maureen, hello. Did you get the AusAlert?
16: I certainly did. I got it piercing into my ears, because I wear hearing aids and they're connected to my phone. Oh. And I was walking down, I'd just come out of the hairdressers and was in the middle of the street in Deloraine, and heard this horrible screeching in my ears and wondered what on earth was affecting my hearing aids, and then realised.
14: That would have been really concerning for you, Maureen. How long did it take you to realise what was happening?
16: Oh, I don't know, about 30 seconds or maybe a bit longer. And I was looking around me thinking, what on earth can be affecting my hearing aids? And couldn't work it out. And then I saw somebody else with a puzzled look on their face. And then I pulled my phone out to look at the time, and it was 2 o'clock, and I thought, that's what it was.
14: It all makes sense. I would have forgotten, Maureen, if someone hadn't have said the alert's about to go off and then the phone started buzzing. I hope you're okay and you've recovered from that moment.
16: Yeah. It was only temporary.
14: It was. Luckily, it was only 10 seconds maximum. Thank you for the call. Great to hear from you.
16: Thanks. Bye.
14: Maureen there in Deloraine. Did that happen to you as well? Did it go through your hearing aids and how are you feeling? Bob in Huonville says on 0438 922 936, no alarm for me. And another texter says disappearing messages like the one through AusAlert are a bad plan for folks with PTSD or memory issues. It's a common trigger for paranoia. Thank you for your texts. More of them coming through very soon. I'll get to them shortly. But in just a moment, if you see loads of trucks coming and going from Macquarie Point down on Hobart's waterfront today, there's a reason. It's because earthworks have begun at the site, which means preparation is underway to get it all ready for the stadium build. So what exactly is happening there? You'll hear from the Minister, Erica Betts, next.
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4: This is 936 ABC Radio Hobart and ABC Northern Tasmania. You're with Lucy Braden.
14: So Macquarie Point is looking a little different at the moment. You may see more diggers in the area, maybe some cement trucks driving past, perhaps. That's because earthworks have begun for the new stadium build. Tasmanian company Hazel Brothers is leading the site preparation after winning the work through a competitive tender process. And the boss has said that a truck would be leaving the site every 8 minutes, carrying material to the to tips nearby or the copping facility for contaminated soil. So what is happening on the site? What needs to be done to make it all ready to roll for the stadium build itself? Let's find out with Erica Betts, who is the Minister for Macquarie Point Urban Renewal. Minister, hello. Thanks for your time.
20: Thanks a lot for having me, Lucy. Very exciting for the stadium, but might I also add, as a matter of coincidence, earthworks have also started down at Kingborough for the training facility there at the Twin Ovals, with Bachelor Constructions getting that contract. So lots of earthworks happening, but for Macquarie Point, it'll be about 100,000 tonnes that needs to be removed, and there are basically two categories of contaminated soil that'll be removed. That which is not as bad as the other will be going up to Macrobi's Gully, and the other will be going to Copping. And at the peak of this transportation, Hazel Brothers tell us there'll be a truck movement about every 8 minutes, but this will be work that will ramp up to a particular point in time. But lots of earth to be moved in preparation for the stadium. So it's starting to happen and exceptionally exciting.
14: I'm sure it is quite exciting. And you mentioned out at Kingborough, is that for the Devils High Performance Centre?
20: Yes. Coincidentally, the work on that started today as well, with the Bachelor Constructions moving soil in preparation for that development.
14: And so in terms of Macquarie Point, why does this soil need to be removed from the area?
20: Look, it's got hydrocarbons and other bits and pieces in it, remembering that this was basically an industrial wasteland, but before it became a wasteland, heavily polluted with the hydrocarbons and other materials, and therefore the contaminated soils need to be removed as part and parcel of the preparation for the stadium. And, things are underway.
14: So in terms of the budget for this build, does that still remain at $1.13 billion?
20: Yes, $1.13 billion is the best figure that we as a government have been provided by Quantity Surveyors. And when that figure is updated, the public will be told.
14: Oh, so you're expecting that figure to be updated. Is that when the tender is decided for the builder?
20: It is anticipated that we'll have more to say on the actual cost by the end of the year, and hopefully we can announce the successful bidder at that stage, but until such time as we have a proper figure to announce, the figure of $1.13 billion remains. And people will be aware that previously there was a lower figure, but when the quantity surveyors came back to us, they advised me, I think on a Monday, what the new figure was, and we then announced that publicly on the Tuesday. So if there is a change in that figure, as soon as we as a government know, we will be reporting that to the public.
14: Will the Tasmanian government contribute more than $875 million?
20: Look, all of that remains to be determined. Keeping

0: mind that I don't want to say anything whilst we've got a live procurement process in place, because any figure that might be stated will undoubtedly weigh on the mind of the bidders, and therefore speculation about cost, other than the 1.13, which was announced previously, would not be within the interests of Tasmanian taxpayers.
1: But you've confirmed that that figure, $875 million, will be capped. So is there a chance that it could go over?
0: Look, I don't want to speculate. Is there a chance of anything happening? Well, people can come to their own conclusions on that, but I don't want to speculate on it. We've got a live procurement process, and I want to ensure that we get the highest quality stadium at the best possible price, and therefore speculating about what may or may not be the total cost would not be within the interests of our fellow Tasmanians.
1: Eric Abetz is my guest. He's the Treasurer as well as the Minister for Macquarie Point Urban Renewal. And we're talking about the earthworks that have begun not only at the Devil's High Performance area down at Kingborough, but also Macquarie Point. So things are looking a little different there. Preparation is underway to get it all ready for the stadium build. And if you have just joined me, we've been talking about the cost, the ultimate cost of the stadium, which is likely to change potentially be updated by the end of the year once a builder is locked in, but it currently sits at $1.13 billion. Is the stadium, Eric Abetz, still on track to be complete for the 2031 AFL season?
0: That is what we are working towards, and every indication is that that can be achieved.
1: Okay, so no chance that it will go over that period, or it could?
0: Lucy, look, with these questions, is there a chance? I don't have a crystal ball, but on the basis of all the information that is currently before the government, we are confident that we will be ready for the 2031 season. But that said, we don't know the unknowns in the world. And so on the basis of the information available to date, 2031 is the starting time.
1: Okay. And I ask that because I understand the funding agreement between the government, the Tasmanian government, and the AFL states that the deal may be terminated if the state government, or the stadium rather, is not built before the start of the 2031 season. How likely is that the government and the AFL deal could be scrapped?
0: Look, I would have thought extremely unlikely, improbable. The AFL is backing in the Tassie Devils, and they're very, very supportive of what's happening, and as I understand it, quite comfortable with the way progress is being made in relation to both the High Performance Centre in Kingborough or Kingston, and also with Macquarie Point.
1: 936 ABC Hobart, ABC Northern Tasmania. This is the Treasurer, Eric Abetz. We're talking about Macquarie Point, the stadium, the build, when it's due to start. And of course, Eric Abetz is the Minister for Macquarie Point Urban Renewal. Lucy Braden with you on Drive. So we know that there should be a decision on the main construction contract due towards the end of the year. So tenders for the main construction contract, due very, very soon in terms of the ultimate contractor. But do you think it's appropriate that WeBuild is still in the running despite criminal proceedings against it? Is the government comfortable with that?
0: Look, the government is comfortable with the situation. A couple of things. One, we've got independent probity advisers that have informed the Macquarie Point Development Corporation, and I as a minister would not want to step in until independent probity advisers how they ought to go about their job. But can I also say that as a former lawyer, one of the principles that I've always abided by in life is that people are deemed to be innocent until proven guilty. And if the concept of being charged means that you were to be automatically disqualified, can I just pose the question to the Greens that a prosecutor

0: prosecuting this matter. How often would Bob Brown have been disqualified from public life on every occasion that he was charged or other Greens were charged? And this, I suppose, highlights the hypocrisy and the duplicity, but what it also indicates is what Vicar Bailey has now said publicly, the Greens spokesman, that the Greens will try everything to spike this process. And of course, if We Build were to be disqualified from the tender process, you know what, Lucy? We would be left with only one tenderer. And how do you think that would work for the benefit of the people of Tasmania? This is a deliberate attempt at sabotage by the Greens. And I get it that they don't want the stadium, but to spike it to, in effect, only have one tenderer would not be within the best interests of the taxpayer. But that said, we rely on the probity advice from independent experts.
1: OK, and so what would it take to rule out that contractor then? Would it be a guilty?
0: Oh, look, I'm not going to speculate on that. These matters often take quite some time to go through the courts, and you know, back in the day when I was a lawyer, people were charged and then the Crown scratched their head and say, oh, there were certain things we overlooked or we don't think we're going to get a conviction, so we dropped the charge. So just because somebody has been charged does not mean that they are guilty. And in our system of law, quite correctly, you are deemed to be innocent until proven guilty. And I assume, I don't know, but I assume that might be part of the consideration. But look, at the end of the day, all matters will be taken into account in determining which tenderer is the favoured one. And that will not be a decision I'll be making, but independent experts will be advising the government as to with which tenderer we should be moving forward with.
1: All righty. Erica Betts, really appreciate your time today. Thank you.
0: Thanks a lot.
1: Erica Betts, Minister for Macquarie Point Urban Renewal, also Treasurer of Tasmania, answering some questions there about Macquarie Point, where it's up to, the stadium build, the earthworks happening, but of course the timeline for the stadium, the cost, where it currently sits, what it may be projected to be as well, or maybe what it might look like when the main construction contract is awarded at the end of the year. If you'd like to weigh in, please get in touch. 0438922936. I thought that the state government had promised that it would not contribute any more than $875 million. I thought it was capped at that point, but from what Erica Betts said, I'm not confident. I'm not confident anymore. How about you? Lachlan from Gilston Bay says, are the earthworks included in that $1.13 billion? Literacy, not stadiums, says another texter. Kel says, visual earthworks means we can now see our $1 billion being blown on a wealthy sporting corporation's indulgence. And Joe the Cynic says, is the minister troubled by We Build facing charges? Doesn't sound like it yet. Thank you, Joe, on 0438922936. And Judith says, Minister Abetz is very well spoken and it's great that ground has been broken. Thank you for getting in touch. Keep your texts and thoughts coming. Lucy Braden with you coming up in maybe 5 minutes or so after a song, I reckon, if you've been enjoying quite a bit of soup at the moment. Because of it's winter, of course, you're not alone. It is often on high rotation. Next on Drive, you are going to learn the rules of a good soup. I didn't even know there were rules when it comes to soup. So what are they? We'll find out soon. But first, let's get your ABC News headlines at 27 to 5 with Ashley Barraclough. Hello.
2: Good afternoon, Lucy. Tasmania's Premier says the AusAlert and TasAlert warning systems will operate in conjunction. At 2 o'clock today, the federal government tested its new AusAlert system by sending a 10-second warning sound to Australians' phones. The federal government says the test was a success, despite many Australians not receiving it. Earlier today, Tasmanian Premier Jeremy Rockliffe welcomed the federal government initiative and said it would work well together with the state's own system, TasAlert, which is used for emergencies such as fires and floods. Solomon Islands Prime Minister Matthew Wale says the government has not been notified of any deaths caused by a landslide at the country's only large-scale

0: gold mine. The operator of the Goldridge mine near the capital Honiara has confirmed a landslide occurred in one of its mining pits early this morning, but no injuries, fatalities or equipment damage have been confirmed. Local media had initially reported that several people may have been buried. St Kilda AFL forward Max King's season is over after only making his return to football during the Saints' win over North Melbourne on Sunday. The 26-year-old suffered a left hamstring strain and left the field during the third quarter in his long-awaited comeback after more than 750 days on the sidelines. Scans today confirmed the extent of the injury. Full bulletin at 5 o'clock.
1: What's really in the food we're eating?
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1: A major Australian food investigation yields shocking results. Duped, a two-part special from Four Corners, starts tonight on ABC TV and ABC iView.
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4: Lucy Braden, a few people being sceptical with the amount, the number dedicated so far to how much the stadium may cost. So it currently sits at $1.13 billion. Erica Betts said that figure could change come the end of the year when the main construction is decided, the main construction contract is decided, whichever company gets it. Right now, the state cap is $875 million. There's federal funding for $240 million and the AFL contribution is $15 million. All up, that equates to $1.13 billion. Sounds like it will change. I dare say a little bit over. I don't think it's going to come in under, but other independent reporting is saying that it could be above that, $1.13 billion. One texter says $2 billion and counting. Another person says, Erica Betts, well spoken. I think he sounds like a robot, says another person, 0438 922 936. And more texts coming in about the borrowing of money. Where will it come from? If you'd like to have your say, get in touch. Interesting to hear, though, that the Devil's High Performance Centre is underway. So earthworks started there today. I was only having a conversation about it yesterday, thinking, oh, well, I think the Jack Jumpers High Performance Centre is almost done. I wonder when the Devil's High Performance Centre will be built.
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4: Soon for you on Drive, soup, soup, soup. Are you getting your fair share of soup at the moment? Because it is that time of year, isn't it? Winter, there are some cold days ahead as well. A bit of rain about over the coming days. Temperatures dropping down on Wednesday by the looks of things as well. But today was quite nice and mild, so you might be having steak and chips for dinner, but maybe soup tomorrow. There are rules, apparently, maybe some unspoken rules around soup, the rules of a good soup. So we're going to find out what they are very soon. First, some music for you. This is KT Tunstall, Suddenly I See.

0: Katie Tunstall. Suddenly I See at 19 to 5. Lucy Braden with you on 936 ABC Hobart and ABC Northern Tasmania. Some of your texts coming through about the stadium build at Macquarie Point in the state south. Are you for it, against it? What did you make of that conversation with the Treasurer, Erica Betts? I've never been confident that Tassie's spend on the stadium would be capped at $875 million. This government cannot be trusted with any major infrastructure project. This one will be a doozy, says one person. Another texter, Brendan, hello. You say if people didn't want the stadium, they had ample opportunity to vote for a different candidate who didn't support the stadium. There's been two elections over this issue and the result is the construction of a stadium at Macquarie Point, says Brendan. And another person says on 0438 922 936, I'll make a bet it will be closer to $2 billion on completion of the stadium.
1: 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This is Drive with Lucy Braden.
0: Okay, if you've had soup in the past week or two, what is your go-to? What do you love? I haven't. I'm just racking my brain. Have I? Have I not? No. But if I were to reach for one, it is pumpkin soup every day of the week. I know it's a divisive dish, though. You may love it. You may hate it. You may think, why am I blending up my dinner when I could eat something that, you know, has a bit of chew, a bit of grit about it? Could the people who hate it actually just be doing it wrong? I wonder if that's a thing. Maybe soup isn't boring and they just don't know the rules. Danny Vallant is a food writer, a podcast host, and joins us now to go over the soup rules. Danny, hello. I didn't know there were soup rules.
2: Well, you just threw out so many truth bombs there, Lucy. Like, you love pumpkin, but it's divisive, which is very true. But I do have a trick that might get more people on board with pumpkin soup. Soup is soup a meal, is it not? And I don't know, you used the word grit in there, which I don't think we ever need grit in soup. So let's just get that off the table and out of the bowl straight away.
0: Right, I agree. Look, I should have said texture, but it was the only word that came to my mind. When I think of grit in food, I think of eating something at the beach, and that's not an enjoyable experience.
2: And I don't know if anyone's ever eaten soup at the beach, but we'll try that one in summer. But in winter, I am definitely thinking about beautiful, hearty bowls of soup. But I'm surprised you haven't had any soup in the last 2 weeks because I'm struggling to think of a meal that wasn't soup. I am so about it.
0: I think it's because I have a husband that doesn't believe that soup is a meal, like soup isn't a dinner, whereas I think that's a whole dinner. That can be, you know, breakfast, lunch or dinner.
2: Yes.
0: One texter says chicken soup. I'm putting a pot on tonight. Mwah, that feels like brothy and delicious. What are these rules, Danny Vallant, when it comes to soup?
2: Well, I think it's all about building flavour. So I think the rules around soup start with, you know, what kind of soup are you making? And you touched on some of them. You know, are you making a chunky soup? Is it a pureed soup, such as your pumpkin? Is it a soup that's based on a stock or a broth? Or, you know, if we're French, we'd say consommé. Is it a sturdy soup? There are lots of soups that are thickened, you know, with their ingredients, such as lentil soups or a Greek avgolomnos soup, which has egg and rice in it. And it sort of all thickens up and becomes silky and luscious. So I suppose it's about thinking, you know, wondering what you're going for and then starting with a great stock. Now, you can make soup with water, but if you've got stock, it's so much richer. It really layers in the flavour and sort of layers in the salt from the beginning. One of the places people go wrong with soup is seasoning it at the end. Then it just sort of becomes salty rather than sort of beautifully bolstered all the way through.
0: And so with that stock, can I ask, can it be like kind of like a packet mixture, or does it need to be one, should it be one that you have lovingly created from the bones of a chicken? Like, what are we talking here?
2: I mean, we're living in the real world together, aren't we? So I think a good quality bought stock is, you know, essential. I reckon always have something in the cupboard that, you know, that you'd be happy to eat. And I think a lot of butchers and grocers do really good quality stocks that, you know, a butcher stock will be made from the bones that they're not selling. And yeah, so you know where it's come from and it's beautiful quality. It's got a bit of character. But yeah, look, you know, a packet or a carton of stock from the supermarket, absolutely no shame there. You're still cooking. So I think, you know, make it easy for yourself if and when you need to, for sure. And also, you know, you can make soup with water. So don't let a lack of stock stop you. But you can also make a really simple vegetable stock, and it really only takes, you know, half an hour. You've got a nice stock. It just could be your celery tops, your leek trims, your carrot peels, your parsley stalks, you know, all of that can go straight into your stock pot. You don't want to furiously boil it. You just want to simmer it, and then, you know, you'll have a really nicely flavored base for whatever you're making next.
0: Yum. And you'll know, you'll think this tastes delicious because I made the stock. I'm a legend. Tastes good.
2: I think there is a pleasure in having a pot of soup bubbling. You know, I think if you call your texter with the chicken soup starting, I mean, that's going to permeate the household with good vibes. And, you know, I think cooking should be about that. It should be about, you know, nurturing ourselves, taking the time to do it. And, you know, and when we can't make the time, that's fine as well. Mm-hmm. But if you can, at least, you know, you get the aromas. I think that's all part of it. One of the things I think that can help soup feel like a meal, despite, you know, apart from what you're actually putting in your mouth, is the setting. Like, have you set the table? Do you have a nice bowl? Have you chosen a soup spoon? I know some people who will not eat soup unless it's with a proper soup spoon. Do not put a dessert spoon in front of them. They will not be taking that to their mouth. So sometimes it can be about soup feel, you know, creating a bit of a sense of occasion around soup as well.
0: I agree. Lucy Braden with you, 936 ABC Hobart and ABC Northern Tasmania. This is Danny Vallant, food writer and host of the Dirty Linen podcast. We are talking all things soup and the rules around soup. So making sure we're starting with a really good base for the soup, maybe, you know, frying off some or sweating out some onions, some garlic, roasting the potatoes or the pumpkin, whatever you're popping in, but also the stock, making sure that you've got a really good stock. But if you only have water, don't let that put you off. Keep going, keep trying. What are the rules for soup at your place? 0438 922 936. Tewkesbury Dave, hello. He says, my soups are that thick. They are stews, essentially, which is, that's how I like mine as well, really thick. Kathy says, bought stock is essential for me. However, many shop stocks are very high in sodium, too high. So it's important to check that. Make sure you get one that is low in sodium. Anna says, congee, it's the breakfast of most of Asia, but there are vegan Scottish versions as well and very delicious. She sent through some photos. Miso too, and some delicious looking things on the go as well, and a nice side, Danny Vallant. So what do you think about a nice side for a soup?
2: Well, I yesterday had tomato soup with the cheese toasty just cut into fingers, and that is heaven. I think that's great. Toast is good, but a toasty just takes it to another place. I had a couple of friends over and they thought I was a genius just for squishing a bit of cheese between some bread and grilling it. But it does make it more of an occasion. More of your nutritional groups, and you get just a bit of texture as well. And I think sometimes it is about texture, and I'm a big one for sprinkles, splodges and drizzles on soups, whether it's a crouton on top of your French onion soup, you know, which gives you a bit of cheesy crunch there. I love a bit of pan grattato, which is just, you know, fried up breadcrumbs, parsley, lemon zest. You can season that as well. And that can give you a little flex of colour as well as that crunch. Just chopped herbs through a soup are fantastic. I'm a big one for stirring pesto through a soup as well. Mm. So, I think, you know, layering the flavour is where it gets special for me. So you've got your basics and then you've got your little twists and tricks, that little, oh, what was that? That was delicious. And with your pumpkin soup, I mentioned a trick. So When you're blending your pumpkin soup, I learned from Chef Michelle Curtis to cook up a potato, peel a potato, cook that up, and then puree just one potato in with your pumpkin soup, and it just gives it a little bit more body and creaminess.
0: Oh, so how does that change from the pumpkin that you're already blending?
2: It's just got a different texture. So a potato's got a bit more starch in it. So it'll just give it a slightly more body. I think one of the things that sometimes, I don't know, turns people off pumpkin soup is the sort of the thinness of it. It can seem a little insubstantial, but I think once you get a potato to the party, it can just be, a lot more. There's a lot more body to it, a lot more heft.
0: Excellent tip. Excellent. Okay, so add a potato and blend it up at the end. It is 7 minutes to five. Lucy Braden with you right across the state, 936 ABC Hobart and ABC Northern Tasmania. I've got your weather update in a few minutes' time, but right now I'm talking to Danny Vallant, food writer, host of the Dirty Linen podcast. We are talking all things soup and how to make a cracking soup this winter, because there is still time where we've got more than a month left of the cold weather, and tomorrow might be the perfect time to start cooking because it's looking like the cool weather is coming back. One texter says, love the idea of soup getting to the point where you can stand a spoon up in it without holding it. So it's that thick, Danny. Some people love it that thick, which I agree, because then you can kind of loosen it up a bit with, cream or some other things, as you said, like pesto, whatever it may be. Other people salivating at the thought of cheese toasties with tomato soup, whether it be canned or homemade, yummy. Claire wants to know, soup made with water. She says, I'm thinking about Willy Wonka's grandparents eating, not Willy Wonka, the little boy in Willy Wonka, the grandparents eating watery cabbage soup in bed. Is there some good ones out there?
2: Yeah, I mean, it's about your ingredients. So I think if you start with a really nice mirepoix, so just your basic, it could be onion, celery, leek, carrot, chopped up nice and finely and sauteed gently in some olive oil. And maybe I'd add a tablespoon of butter just to have those two layers of delicious fatty flavour. And then you've already got a beautiful base. And then if you add water, if you season it gently, perhaps you add a few spices, you might cook a bit of pancetta with those veggies at the start. So, or thickly cut bacon, just cube that up. You do have other ways of bringing flavour and body to your soup. So stock is always great, but I wouldn't let a lack of stock hold me back.
0: And Jane in Hobart says on 0438 922 936, if you buy cheese with rind, save the rind in the freezer and toss it in with the soup. It adds heaps of flavour, depending on your soup, I guess. But I love that idea. I used to do that with like a bolognese sauce just because I saw someone say to do it. Don't know if it worked or not, but wow.
2: No, definitely it would have worked. Like, a bit of a parmesan rind, grana padano, pecorino, all of those rinds are great. Just also consider that they may add a little bit of salt, so you might want to pull the salt that you add back if you're doing that, but certainly that will bring in some beautiful flavour. Another thing to look out for is things that are going to absorb a lot of liquid. Do you want to cook them or part cook them before you add them to the soup? So I'm thinking about things like pasta, chickpeas, dried beans, lentils. Some of those, especially the pasta, it's such a soaker. Mm. So you might want to cook your pasta before you add it to the soup, or you're going to end up with, something that not only you can stand a spoon up in, but maybe you can't even get a spoon through it.
0: Yes, that is so true. And I love this from Bob. He says, it's good to hear that none of those recipes had soap in it, also known as coriander.
2: Another thing to look out for is things that are going to absorb a lot of liquid. Do you want to cook them or part cook them before you add them to the soup? So I'm thinking about things like pasta, chickpeas, dried beans, lentils. Some of those, especially the pasta, it's such a soaker. Mm. So you might want to cook your pasta before you add it to the soup, or you're going to end up with, something that not only you can stand a spoon up in, but maybe you can't even get a spoon through it.
0: Yes, that is so true. And I love this from Bob. He says, it's good to hear that none of those recipes had soap in it, also known as coriander, Danny. Not a fan.
2: I think that's genetic, isn't it, whether or not you like

0: and Danny. Not a fan.
1: I think that's genetic, isn't it, whether or not you like coriander. But I'm a fan, but I know that if I've got people I'm feeding, I will check, you know, are you pro or anti-coriander, because it is a very much a divider.
0: It certainly is. Danny, great to have you on. Thank you for running us through some of these soup rules. I think we are all up to speed now, and we'll go ahead and make something fabulous for dinner.
1: Enjoy, Lucy. Thank you.
0: Cheers. See you, Danny. Danny Vallant there, food writer, host of the Dirty Linen podcast. What's your favourite soup? Have you had one recently? One person says a dollop of sour cream goes with most soups with a sprinkle of chives. That sounds divine.
2: 936 ABC Hobart and ABC Northern Tasmania. Now we're talking weather.
0: Patrick Clapp joins us now, forecaster with the Bureau of Meteorology. Patrick, hello. The weather today, pretty mild in the state south.
3: Yeah, absolutely, Lucy. Fairly mild. Not too many deviations from that right across the state. Definitely, look, a little milder in the south and the east as a general rule. A few little showers up in the north and northwest, but not amounting to too much. So I think in terms of the best totals, maybe around Strawn, we sort of saw about almost 3 millimetres there. Cape Sorrel, just a little more than that. But generally, kind of, as I said, sort of 2 to 3 millimetres, the story there. Unfortunately, Lucy, for those that have been enjoying the milder conditions, that does shift tomorrow. So we've got a cold front approaching, and it's going to lead to a wet day for many. Not huge rainfall totals making it down into the southeast, but across the north and through the western parts of the state, we're broadly looking at sort of 10 to even up to 30 millimetres, Lucy. So the wettest parts are going to be sort of Strawn and Queenstown, pushing up towards sort of Smithton as well, so right the way along the west coast. And then even into Launceston, we're looking at that sort of 10 to maybe more so 20 or so millimetres there. And then as we come down sort of through the Midlands and down towards Hobart, we're really winding back those totals. So even from sort of Campbelltown, we're kind of more in the sort of 4 to 10 millimetre range. And then Hobart tomorrow, we're looking more 1 to 4 millimetres. So those heavier falls are absolutely going to be in the north and the west, but they're certainly going to be happening, Lucy.
0: Oh, okay. Yeah, and then it looks like it's getting colder from then on. Any warnings to know about with that rainfall?
3: No, look, a little bit gusty. There is a chance that we see and hear some rumbles, particularly about those kind of far western parts of the state. So, again, sort of Strawn and up to Smithton. So along that west coast is where we might be seeing that. And we might see a little bit of small hail pushing in as well, but generally nothing too significant. It's sort of just one of those kind of winter fronts, Lucy. But it is going to lead to some pretty fresh winds almost on all coastal waters. So generally along the northern and western coasts, right down into the southwestern coasts, we're looking at gale strength wind warning, so 30 to 35 knot winds at times through tomorrow, and then pretty much every other coastal water is going to be seeing strong wind warning. So a windy day certainly for the waters, gusty on land, but nothing of too much significance with the winds for the general sort of statewide forecast.
0: All right, good tips. Thanks for the forecast, Patrick.
3: Thanks, Lucy. Have a good one.
0: Yeah, you too. Patrick Clapp there, forecaster with the Bureau of Meteorology. Now, after your news at 5 o'clock, which is coming up in just a moment, we're going to be talking about that devastating car crash that happened in the state's north on Friday afternoon. It's an incident that rocked the entire state. Today we learned that 39-year-old Elaine G died in that crash. She was on her way home from her job as a nurse in Launceston. So we'll learn more about who Elaine was after five.
2: In your neighbourhood.
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5: The Australian housing market has entered a downturn.
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7: ABC News, good evening, I'm Ashley Barraclough. A Tasmanian support service says there has been a sharp increase in reports of family violence in Australia over the past decade. Chief Executive of Engender Equality, Alina Thomas, was speaking after a woman was stabbed in Exeter, near Launceston, by her partner of 6 months. The man then caused a car crash, killing himself and the driver of the other vehicle, mother of two, Elaine G. Ms.

0: Thomas says Engender Equality has a 3-year waitlist for victim survivors seeking support in southern Tasmania.
1: Family violence is incidences, including the way that that's reported, whether it's to police or other services, has been on a very staggeringly steep increase for about 10 years in Australia.
0: The stabbing victim remains in the Launceston General Hospital in a serious but stable condition. A vote to debate a controversial agenda item of the Hobart City Council meeting tonight in front of the public has been lost. Councillor Louise Elliott has tabled a motion calling for an investigation into Deputy Mayor Zelinda Sherlock taking snacks and drinks from a council lounge over several years. Ms Sherlock has admitted to and apologised for taking the snacks. The vote to have the matter heard in a public part of the council meeting tonight was lost, meaning the matter will be heard behind closed doors. The Environment Protection Authority has again reinstated a ban on scrap metal shredding at Recycal's facility in Tasmania's north after pollution limits for dust coming off the site were exceeded. Jessica Moran has more.
2: This is not the first time Recycal has been banned from scrap metal shredding due to the amount of dust it generates. In 2024, the metal recycling factory was ordered to halt part of its operations after elevated lead levels were found in dust, which caused concern for the nearby community. In June this year, the company vowed to operate safely and operations were resumed, but that decision has been revoked. The EPA says shredding and processing cannot restart until Recycal identifies the causes of the extra dust and makes changes moving forward. The EPA says the pollution limits are precautionary and no health concerns have occurred.
0: Victoria's Deputy Premier is making a run for the top job, but Premier Jacinta Allen has so far vowed she will fight to retain her position. Ethan Seidemann reports.
3: For months, pressure has been mounting on the Premier over poor polling and allegations of corruption on the state's taxpayer-funded infrastructure program. This morning, a delegation of 9 ministers and MPs told Miss Allen she had lost majority support of the caucus and urged her to step down. Deputy Premier Ben Carroll has since declared his intention to run for the leadership, but Miss Allen is so far refusing to resign. A spill motion is expected to be moved at Labor's caucus meeting in Parliament tomorrow if Miss Allen does not step down. More than half the parliamentary party needs to vote together to spill the leadership.
0: New research has found people living in regional and remote areas are 1.3 times more likely to be both lonely and isolated. A report by charity Ending Loneliness Together has also found young people aged 18 to 25 are the loneliest cohort, but the least socially isolated. Psychology student Caitlin Salonga, who moved to Australia from the Philippines for university, says it's important to maintain connections in real life as well as online.
4: Eventually I started a potluck with my friends called Accompaniment, and it's a company that's meant to be. And usually we gather people over food and good company. And I really wanted to encourage people to make room for connection.
0: To sport, scans have confirmed St Kilda forward Max King has suffered a hamstring strain and will miss the remainder of the 2026 AFL season. The 26-year-old only made his return yesterday during the Saints' 31-point win over North Melbourne after more than 2 years out with a number of knee injuries. The club says it's incredibly disappointing and King had done everything possible during his rehabilitation to put himself in the best position to return. Tasmania's weather, there's a strong wind warning for most of the state's coastal waters and the southwest lakes. For the state tomorrow, widespread rain about the west, falling as snow above 600 metres. Scattered showers elsewhere, thunderstorms possible along the western coastal fringe. Small hail possible in the west. It's currently 13 degrees in Burnie, Devonport and Launceston and 15 degrees in Hobart. 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
1: In a moment, we're going to be talking about that devastating car crash that happened in the state's north on Friday afternoon. And this is an incident that has rocked the entire state. It doesn't matter where you live. You've probably seen the pictures or heard about it, and it has deeply upset you. Today, we learned that 39-year-old Elaine G died in that crash. She was on her way home from her job as a nurse in Launceston. Elaine wasn't doing anything wrong. She was in her lane. She was attentive. She was driving home to her family. She was a mother of two young boys. She had been a nurse for 20 years. And today, our thoughts go out to Elaine G's family, her children, her husband, her whole family. This is what the Premier Jeremy Rockliffe had to say about Elaine in a press conference earlier today.
2: Elaine was someone that gave over two decades of service helping people within our health system, and it is a huge loss to our community, but especially her family, her friends and loved ones, and all our hearts go out to them.
1: So in a moment, we are going to be remembering Elaine and hearing how this news has affected her colleagues and other people in the health industry. So that's coming up for you in a moment. Also on Drive this half hour, I wonder if you've been following the political news in Victoria. Labor leader Jacinda Allan is facing the biggest ever threat to her leadership, and it's currently unravelling right before our eyes. So we'll take a look at that and a few other local issues very, very soon with the Deputy Director of the Tasmanian Policy Exchange at UTAS, Dr. Robert Hortle. Will delve into all the news in politics, what's been making news for the past week or so. First, though, let's get your traffic update.
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1: Doug Bannock is with State Roads and he's got a statewide roads update for you. Hello, Doug. So school's back. How's it looking?
4: Oh, good evening, Lucy. Let's take a quick look at how traffic's flowing across Tasmania. I can report there are no major delays or incidents affecting state roads this evening. In Hobart, traffic volumes are light to moderate for a Monday, and whilst school holidays have officially ended, traffic remains lighter than usual. On the Tasman Highway, outbound traffic heading from the CBD to the Eastern Shore is slowing on the approach to Davies Road and across the Tasman Bridge. Once over the bridge, conditions improve quickly with a clear run through to the airport and beyond. Inbound on the Tasman Highway, traffic is flowing well into the city with only minor delays approaching Liverpool Street. Davies Street's busy at the lower end, but conditions improve after Sandy Bay Road with a good run onto the Southern Outlet and through to Kingston. Inbound on Southern Outlet, traffic is moving well all the way to Macquarie Street. Macquarie Street generally running smoothly with some slowing approaching Harrington Street through to Argyle Street before easing on to the Brooker Avenue and the Tasman Highway. Brooker Highway, outbound traffic's moving well from the city before slowing from the Domain Highway interchange through to Elwick Road, then easing towards Bridgewater. Inbound on the Brooker, it's slow from Derwent Park Road to the Domain Highway interchange with a clear run into the CBD beyond that. Moving to the north, to Launceston, traffic is flowing well on both the east and west Tamar highways into the city. Wellington Street's a little slower between Cimeter and York Street, whilst Bathurst Street and the Midlands Highway providing good travel conditions. And in the northwest, both Devonport and Burnie are reporting good traffic flow with no significant delays. Thanks, Lucy. Have a great evening.
1: Yeah, you too. Thanks, Doug. Doug Bannock there from State Roads.
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1: So there has been a very sad story out of the weekend. We've learned that Elaine G has died, a loved mother, respected nurse. She died following that head-on crash on the West Tamar Highway on Friday afternoon, and it looked like the most devastating scene. The driver of the other vehicle was a man that police believe had fled a house at Exeter where he'd stabbed his partner, who remains in hospital in a serious but stable condition. And we'll talk more about that soon. But right now, friends and family of Elaine say that their lives have been changed forever in a senseless act of violence. Elaine was a mum of two boys. She was a partner.

0: and she was just simply driving home after a day at work as a nurse in Launceston. Emily Shepherd is the Tasmanian Secretary of the Australian Nursing and Midwifery Federation and joins us now. Emily Shepherd, hello. Thank you for your time on this absolutely devastating day.
1: Thanks for having me, Lucy.
0: So how are health professionals, friends of Elaine, feeling today?
1: Look, it's just devastating and has rocked, you know, obviously the entire nursing professions in Tasmania and particularly those in the northern region. And obviously members are supporting one another, and Elaine was a much respected and dedicated nurse at the Launceston General Hospital, and obviously members obviously are thinking very much of Elaine's husband, children and extended family at this really incredibly tragic time.
0: Yeah. Elaine, as you said, she was respected, she was dedicated. She had been a nurse for 20 years, Emily Shepherd. What do we know about her work and her career and how much she was loved?
1: Well, look, I think, you know, the outpouring of, support and sympathy to the family across the nursing profession today speaks volumes in terms of how well respected and liked Elaine was, not just as a nurse and the work that she did in caring for others in our community and providing care not only to individuals but more broadly across the health system, but speaks volumes in terms of the person that she was, and members today obviously very much feeling the full weight of the impact that this has had, the loss of not just a dedicated colleague but a friend.
0: Yeah. We understand, as far as I'm aware from what I've read, Elaine was travelling home from work. Is that right, after a shift at Launceston?
1: Well, look, certainly that's what I understand has been reported. But I guess from our perspective, our focus now is really on supporting members and also supporting them to make donations to the GoFundMe page that has been set up in support of Elaine's family. And obviously from the support and the outreach that we've had, and those that do wish to do something, that's something that we're suggesting is a simple thing to do if people do wish to extend their condolences and offer a show of support at this really tragic time.
0: Yeah. And you mentioned supporting members. So what is that support? What does that look like for members?
1: Well, at the moment, obviously it's just a really raw time for members, particularly at the Launceston General Hospital, but across the northern region. Our organisers have been on site today at the Launceston General Hospital, providing obviously information to access support through particularly the Nurses and Midwives Health Program of Australia, which is a peer support program for those people that might need additional support and someone to talk to, particularly given a lot of these people will be nurses and or midwives themselves. And obviously at this time, being on the ground and offering whatever support we can to those that want to chat and obviously provide those resources for those that might need it.
0: Emily Shepherd, thank you so much for your time today. Our thoughts are with you and all of your colleagues today. It's devastating news.
1: Thanks, Lucy.
0: Emily Shepherd there, the Tasmanian Branch Secretary of the Australian Nursing and Midwifery Federation, talking about the death we learnt today of Elaine G, who was a loved mother. She was a respected nurse. She died following a head-on crash on the West Tamar Highway on Friday afternoon. And our thoughts are with Elaine G's family, her boys, her partner, her friends during this devastating time. Now, police understand that the driver of the other vehicle was a man police believe had fled a house at Exeter where he had stabbed his partner. The victim was a woman in her 40s who remains in hospital in a serious but stable condition. This is yet another case of domestic violence here in Tasmania, and we know any case is one too many. So what needs to happen to stop something like this from happening again? Alina Thomas is the CEO of Engender Equality and joins us now to talk about this further. Alina Thomas, what a hard day this is.
2: Yeah, it's been a hard few months actually, Lucy, and it's definitely coming home to us, that there's a lot more that we need to do as a state, as a community, in leadership. We need to be able to do more for these preventable deaths, and we need them to be treated as such.
0: We certainly do. So treated as preventative deaths, like anything else, really. What do we need to do? What needs to happen here, Alina Thomas?
2: Yeah, look, I think we need to start shifting some ideas that we have around family violence into thinking of it as a public issue and not just a private one that can be hidden, that we can ignore, and this is very much an example of where the roll-on effects here will be impacting, many people, across multiple states. So what we want to be able to do, which we already know this, we need to be able to understand the patterns of behaviour that are leading to family violence, homicides and family violence deaths, and we need to be able to create the culture change that's enabling this to be happening in the first place. It's not an easy solution. It requires leadership, it requires investment, it requires specialisation and working with specialist services so that we can be really unpacking what needs to be done. But we need to be resourced to be able to do that, to be able to have the conversations and to be able to provide the community response that's really essential.
0: You mentioned leadership. Are you happy with leadership at a state, a federal level right now?
2: Look, I think we're missing opportunities, and we're missing opportunities to really be appreciating the work that's been done for literally many decades in Australia. This isn't a new issue. It's not just emerging now as something that we're not familiar with. In fact, that we've had so many inquiries. We've had the royal submissions across multiple states in Australia. We know what needs to be done, and yet we're still feeling a really high degree of frustration at what is poor resourcing and poor investment in our specialist responses, in our service responses.
0: Leadership at a federal level probably goes straight to the top. Anthony Albanese, the Prime Minister, are you happy with his language around domestic violence support for women right now?
2: Look, I think across leadership in general, we're seeing that the right language is being used, and we are seeing, some really clever strategies being designed. We've got the national plan, the second iteration of the national plan to eliminate violence against women and children, currently under review in Australia. But we're not necessarily seeing the action on the ground, and that's where one of the gaps is that we can, we've got the research, we've got the perspective of the specialisation, but we're not seeing that translate into more people on the ground who can do the early intervention work, so that we're not waiting until these horrible, community devastating tragedies are happening when we could have been, if we were available earlier, if people were able to access earlier. If there was more awareness that there are services out there, to me that's a really obvious early intervention approach, which we're just not resourced to do at the moment.
0: This is Alina Thomas, CEO of Engender Equality. I'm Lucy Braden, and this is Drive 936 ABC Hobart and ABC Northern Tasmania. We're talking about domestic violence in light of the devastating crash that happened in the state's north on Friday afternoon, and it claimed the life of Elaine G, a mother of two, a wife, a nurse, a really respected member of the community. If this story has upset you, if it's made you think, I need to reach out for help, the number is 1-800-RESPECT. That is 1-800-737 732. You can contact Lifeline as well, 13 11 14. Alina Thomas, what are some of those other things, other areas, resources people, women can reach out to?
2: Yeah, absolutely. If anyone feels concerned about their current safety, about the health in their relationships, about an ex-partner and the way that they're being treated, there are local supports available in all of the regions of Tasmania. We've got the crisis phone line here, as well as the business hour services that are able to really, who will be able to understand what you're going through and will be able to provide that that very tailored support to, for women who are being impacted by family violence, and also, of course, the

0: children who, again, are often very much unseen victims in this case.
1: Alina Thomas, great to have you on. Thank you so much for your time today.
0: Thank you very much.
1: Alina Thomas, the CEO of Engender Equality. Lucy Braden with you. One texter says this is another tragic loss, another woman lost to domestic violence, even though she had no relationship with the perpetrator. This is the 41st this year. I read it might be the 42nd, but it's certainly above 40. What will it take to stop the killing of incident women and children? Thank you so much for your time, for getting that text in. Our thoughts are with the family, the friends, the colleagues of Elaine G's today. In just a moment, I wonder if you've been following the political news in Victoria. So Labor leader Jacinta Allan is facing the biggest ever threat to her leadership, and it's currently unravelling right before our eyes. It's understood the Victorian Premier has been offered the opportunity to resign ASAP, and if she refuses, she's expected to face a leadership challenge as early as tomorrow. So how did things get to this point? You'll get the latest with Drive regular Dr. Robert Hordle. That's coming up next for you.
2: Are there any winners in the cost of living crisis? What's causing the algal bloom?
3: Questions. They've never been more important. So the one thing we'll never question is our duty to keep asking. ABC News. Keep asking.
4: 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You're with Lucy Braden.
1: So, Jacinta Allan, have you been following the news about Jacinta Allan, the Victorian Premier, and this leadership spill that seems to be about to happen? Jacinta Allan is the second woman to hold the office of Victorian Premier, but if you have been keeping track of what's going on, you would have heard that she's facing a leadership challenge this week, just 4 months out from the state election. She won't be going down without a fight, though. She is declaring that she will not resign. So let's get the latest with Dr. Robert Hortle, the Deputy Director of the Tasmanian Policy Exchange at UTAS. He joins us every Monday, and he has been not only following what's happening in Tasmania, but you can't resist, Rob, what's happening in Victoria right now.
5: Oh, it's always fun to follow a new drama, isn't it?
1: It is. Well, I woke up, I mean, I feel like she has been on the nose with some Victorians for a while, and then it seems to have come to a head the past 24 hours or so. What's going on? What's the latest here?
5: Yeah, it has sort of come to a head quite suddenly, hasn't it? But it's got really deep roots, this challenge that she's facing in terms of her popularity as Premier. So bit of context, the Labor government has been in power since 2014 in Victoria. So under Dan Andrews, when they won that first big election, then they got re-elected in 2018 and 2022. And even before that, Labor's been in power in Victoria for 23 of the past 27 years. So it's a pretty historic sort of trend. But at the same time, particularly with this most recent government, it's creating a bit of that, you know, it's time for change factor. It's kind of, you know, when someone's been in power for this long, we talk about it kind of a government getting tired and running out of ideas. And so there's certainly some challenges there. Also, got to remember that at points, the Dan Andrews government was quite controversial, definitely unpopular with some sections of society, hugely popular with others. Mm. But there's a really strong legacy of kind of hurt and upset with the Andrews government coming out of COVID-19 and so on. So all of these factors are kind of landing together at the moment, along with this big build scandal to make life very difficult for Jacinta Allan.
1: So it looks like a parliament returns tomorrow. That may be when the leadership challenge happens. Is that right?
5: Yeah. So there's a party meeting tomorrow morning at 10 a.m. and it looks like MPs are going to ask for a spill on the leadership at that point. Jacinta Allan has said she's going to stand in that spill against her deputy premier. Ben Carroll is the main one who's going to run against her. Now, the tricky thing is, if that goes ahead and they both do decide to stand in the subsequent leadership election, then it has to go out to the members. And so then you end up with a month-long campaign and, you know, rank-and-file Labor members in the state have to vote as well as the parliamentary party. So this could be really terrible timing for them, only 4 months out from an election.
1: Yeah, so they've got to wait for that to happen, and then there's just a few months until the election, essentially. And that leader, whoever whoever it may be, has to rebuild themselves.
5: Yeah, yeah, especially if it's a new leader. If Ben Carroll is successful, then he's got to, you know, establish himself.

0: create a brand in those last 3 months before the election. And there's certainly going to be challenges for him with that. He's been a minister in previous Labor governments. He's the current deputy premier. So it's going to be tricky for him to escape some of that taint that's sticking to the current Labor government because he's kind of been there alongside most of it.
1: Mm. And it seems like, I had just had a quick look at polling earlier, Victorian polling. The Liberals and One Nation really close to Labor in terms of polling.
0: Yeah, it's a pretty close three-way battle in a lot of ways. And then once you put it to two-party preferred, the coalition are normally a bit out ahead of Labor. Not an insurmountable deficit at all for Labor, which is really surprising given, as I said before, it is a pretty tired government and has suffered its share of scandals. But then at the same time, so is the coalition in Victoria. The new leader that they've had relatively recently, Jess Wilson, is generally seen as doing a pretty good job with the electorate, but she's been hit by so many sort of internal challenges with infighting in her party. People might have heard of all this stuff going on with one of her MPs, Moira Deeming, accusing a colleague of putting him in a headlock. And oh gosh, it really is a soap opera.
1: It's a shambles. It really is. Yep, a soap opera shambles. Well, look, we might touch base on this again next week because I'm sure a lot will play out in the next week, Rob.
0: Yeah, we might have a leadership contest ongoing, which really opens up the field for the Liberals and One Nation to keep gaining ground in the polls ahead of that election.
1: Yeah, that it does. Lucy Braden with you, 936 ABC Hobart, ABC Northern Tasmania. Who do you think should try and take the new leadership of Labor in Victoria? Do you think that Jacinta Allen should just keep on keeping on, or should Ben Carroll take it with both hands? Let me know. Dr. Rob Hordle is here, the Deputy Director of the Tasmanian Policy Exchange at UTAS. We've also seen some new unemployment figures that have come out, Tasmanian unemployment figures. What do they tell us?
0: So not great news, to be honest. We had a record low of unemployment at 3.9% in March last year, but it's gone up to 4.9% now in Tassie, and that puts us a bit above the national average, which is 4.4%. But
1: and the higher is not better, is it?
0: No, higher is not better. Higher means more people who are unemployed but are looking for work.
1: Okay. And so, what else are we gleaning from this?
0: Well, the headline stats kind of mask some interesting underlying things. So if you look at the gender breakdown, unemployment is significantly higher in Tassie for men at 5.8% rather than women at 4.1%. If we're trying to explain that, it's probably something to do with the fact that men in Tassie typically work more in industries like construction, manufacturing, agriculture, mining and so on, which are a bit more cyclical and sensitive to economic conditions, you know, as we've seen with the Liberty Bell Bay plant closing down. So that could be part of the explanation there. And also we've seen unemployment's higher in Greater Hobart than the rest of Tasmania. So some interesting regional differences as well.
1: Okay. And also our ageing population, do you know if that comes into it?
0: Not really, because of the way that things are defined. So unemployment is defined as you're not working, but you've been looking for work in the last 4 weeks. So people who are retired or studying who are not looking for work aren't counted in these statistics.
1: Oh, okay. And so, what if we're looking at the difference between unemployment, underemployment, what's going on there?
0: So underemployment, unfortunately, we were also the highest in the country on this, with 7% of people being in underemployment. The national average is 6.3%. So underemployment, the Australian Bureau of Statistics defines as anyone who's aged 15 and over and who wants to or is available to work more hours than they currently have.
1: Oh, so they're underemployed. They're working, but just not enough that they're happy with.
0: Yeah, they'd like to be earning more money.
1: Yeah. Look, do we blame them? No. Also, new Labor news, but in Tasmania. So we're moving away from Victoria now, taking a look at Tasmania. There's a new Labor secretary who has been declared. Who is he? What's his name?
0: Yeah, so Mr. Gordon Luckman. He's 34 years old. He's worked for Labor at the state and the national levels. And this is an important announcement from Tasmanian Labor because the state secretary is basically the most senior full-time official they have down here. It's kind of like the CEO of the state branch. So they're responsible for lots of important stuff around admin of the party, the finances, managing the election campaigns, all of that sort of thing. So it's definitely a big job.
1: It certainly is a big job. I saw something quite interesting. I mean, I would like to know first, why is this role so important? Because I saw that Labor keeps saying, from what I've read, the Labor Party is back. It's under local control. What was going on there, and what does it mean to be back under local control?
0: Yeah, sure. So we had this extended period where the Tasmanian Labor branch, the organisational part of it, was essentially being run by federal Labor because they'd had so many administrative challenges and sort of factional issues and so on that the federal branch stepped in and essentially took over the day-to-day running of it. And that sort of finally came to an end. It's been finishing up in stages for a while now, but it's sort of more formally came to an end earlier this year when they had their first state conference since 2019 as a party. And as part of that, they've got a new president. And then so this state secretary role is also a new role that's been appointed by this kind of new state-run party rather than being appointed by the federal level of the organisation.
1: Yeah, okay. So they've just put a bow on it. We're saying we're officially done. We're back under local control. So 34-year-old Gordon Luckman, business law degree from UTAS. Okay, started volunteering with the party in 2013. So it's been a long 7 years.
0: Yeah, absolutely. And that's pretty sort of a typical pathway for people in the Labor Party. You know, you start as a volunteer when you're at uni, maybe you might be the president of the youth wing of the party, that sort of thing. But yeah, as I mentioned, he's gone to work at the national level with Paul Erickson, who's the campaigns director, who's credited with sort of manufacturing that pretty impressive Labor victory in the 2025 federal election. And certainly given recent electoral performances, Labor will have been hoping that he's picked up some wisdom there and can turn around some of their state level campaigning.
1: Yeah, okay. Interested to see what happens from here. Dr. Robert Hordle is my guest, deputy director with the Tasmanian Policy Exchange at UTAS. One last question for you, Rob. Where were you when this happened today? Did your phone, did your watch, did anything go off?
0: It did, but one of my super organised colleagues had put a reminder in all of our calendars.
1: Oh,
0: so we were all totally ready and no one freaked out. It was great.
1: Oh, that's good. Producer Greer, her phone, her watch, nothing went off.
0: Oh, dear.
1: I know.
0: She's on a blacklist.
1: Yeah. Don't alert this person when something terrible happens. No, I said, when was the last time you updated your phone? And she's like, oh, it's been a while. So get it done. Rob, love your work as always. Thank you. And we'll see you again next week.
0: Thanks, Lucy. See you next week.
1: Catch ya. Dr. Robert Hordle there. Lucy Braden with you, 936 ABC Hobart, ABC Northern Tasmania. We'll take a look at what is on the TV at 7 o'clock, ABC TV tonight in a moment.
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1: Great to have your company today. Where were you when that very loud sound went off at 2 o'clock this afternoon? Did it scare you? I think it was, was it Maureen at Deloraine who called in earlier who said it was attached, so she's got the connection. You might have to correct me if I'm wrong, but it was very loud and piercing in her hearing aids. And she said it took her a while to figure out, what is happening? What is going on? And she looked around. Other people looked confused as well. And then she kind of cottoned on after 30 seconds or so. Ah, it's that AusAlert system. I had Leon Compton calling out in our office about 1 minute to two saying, the alert's about to go off. So there was lots of cheering. We were all very intrigued as to what was about to happen. Lucy Shannon, hello to you.
10: Hello, Lucy.
1: Was it the same in the newsroom at 2 o'clock, lots of noise going on?
10: Everyone was waiting for it, but of course I was reading the 2 o'clock news.
1: Oh!
10: And I had the top story about it, so I had to get a colleague because basically it was supposed to be for 10 seconds right at the top of the news. So we have the theme and then I was reading the story. And, of course, we can't say it's happened in case, you know, if there's a problem.
1: Yeah.
10: So I had someone standing at the booth doing thumbs up, thumbs down. So I got my story wording right. And then I had the text message on my phone when I got back, but I obviously didn't hear it because I was reading the bulletin.
1: Oh, you were a very good egg. So made sure the phone wasn't in the booth with you.
10: Yes, absolutely. Outside. Made sure.
1: Yeah, it was interesting. Like, is it going to happen? Is it not?
10: 94%, I think, is what the emergency services minister has said. So they have deemed it a success. Well, 94% of the country's targeted mobile phone towers were able to receive and broadcast the signal.
1: And then I think Russell Kelly from TAS ICT said it's going to be a lower figure in Tasmania where more rural people live more remotely, may not have connected with those phones.
10: I wonder if we have more landlines.
1: Yeah, that's a good point. So we'll have to wait and see.
10: Well,
1: but if it happened for you, if it didn't, can you let me know why? Where you were, 0438922936. Some people have reported it happening like three times on their phones.
10: Really?
1: So that would be annoying. Yeah. I mean, only 30 seconds, but, you know,
10: quite
1: still
10: a long
1: loud.
10: Time, isn't it? Yeah.
1: So you'll have more of that on the news
10: tonight.
1: We
10: will have more of that tonight, having a look at how it worked and millions of Australians receiving it. And I guess having a look at why we're doing it. You know, it is to make us safer in times of floods and fires and emergencies. And one of the stories we're looking at tonight actually is the fires in Europe. And we realise, you know, how important safety is with these events, particularly in Spain and France. The French government says the country's facing a situation that's unprecedented there. The fires are creeping ever closer to the wine region of Bordeaux. And, of course, it's their main summer tourist season. They have evacuated 300,000 people from France and Spain, and there's another heatwave forecast this week. And Spain's Prime Minister is saying we have to do something real and serious on climate change to match the scale of these fires, because they're saying they're breaking records in terms of their intensity and size, and some are being described as inextinguishable. There were three fires around Madrid, and they've now grown into one big, massive fire. So yeah, absolutely awful what's happening there.
1: That is awful. And there's also so many Australian travellers who go over to Europe at this time. Yeah, that's really, really sad.
10: Climate change in action.
1: It is.
10: And, of course, we'll be looking at the awful situation with the death of Elaine G. I know you've been talking about that this afternoon. A woman who was just driving home from work as a nurse and died yesterday, and obviously the car that hit her was driven by a man police say had stabbed his partner and fled, and that domestic violence offender died in the crash. And a lot of money has been raised in a GoFundMe fundraiser that's been set up for the family. So we'll also have Alina Thomas in our story. I know you've spoken to her this afternoon. I guess the sad story raises more questions, doesn't it, about how our society deals with domestic and family violence and what we can learn from these awful events.
1: Yeah, it certainly does. And she was in no way connected to the perpetrator. Just an unlucky person. So, yeah, our thoughts are with her family, her friends.
10: Reading her husband saying that she was to celebrate her 40th soon and it will be her funeral. I mean, it's just absolutely devastating, isn't it?
1: It is. Yeah. Two little boys.
10: Yes. And on a slightly lighter note, have you heard of the Tasmanian fish Galaxias?
1: Only like the past 24 hours, but in the news.
10: Okay.
1: So I haven't heard.
10: You're cheating.
1: Yeah. Look, I am cheating here. Go on.
10: That's okay. You read the story. That's what we want you to do. One species of them is called the Swan Galaxias. It's a tiny native Tasmanian fish, and it's been deemed one of the country's most threatened fish. There's only 6,000 left. But its main threat is that introduced fish that fishermen love called the trout.
1: Oh.
10: So, you know, it's a bit of an existential crisis. But what scientists have done is they've set up a conservation program and they're focusing on areas that are free of trout, and they're bringing some Galaxias there and restocking. So they've moved fish to trout-free havens. And last month they had substantial breeding and the establishment of new populations were reported.
1: Aww.
10: So it's a good news story.
1: It is. And
10: we'll have that tonight.
1: They're not big fish.
10: They're really cute, actually.
1: Yeah.
10: Yes.
1: I've never heard a fish being called cute, Lucy, but That's, you know, groundbreaking
10: Excuse
1: news.
10: Me, the handfish, Lucy. The handfish.
1: That's the cutest thing going. That is true. Still wouldn't call it cute, but it's
10: wouldn't
1: got.
10: You?
1: It's got. I know. I'm a hard woman to please.
10: You are. It's not a puppy.
1: It's not a puppy. But this one you can like hold. I mean, it's about the size of, you know, four fingers really,
10: yeah,
1: next to each other.
10: Maybe a couple of inches or
1: something.
10: And they're saying, I'm not very good with this sort of thing, but they're saying it teaches us a lot about Tassie's evolution because it's so ancient.
1: Oh, wow.
10: 5 million years old or something.
1: Okay.
10: Mm.
1: We need to save this fish. Lucy,
10: yes.
1: We'll have more for you tonight. Thank you.
10: Thanks, Lucy.
1: Lucy Shannon with you tonight at 7 o'clock on ABC TV and iView. It is 19 to 6. Great to have your company today. Very, very soon on Drive. I wonder if you've been keeping an eye across the Commonwealth Games. What events have been capturing your attention? All I've seen, actually, there's been two things, but I haven't been watching it as such, but I've seen snippets of the swimming, which looks amazing. Australia is doing so well in the pool. And I saw an incredible win, I think, by a British runner, maybe a marathon runner, which looked awesome. So I wonder, have you been watching? What have you been enjoying? What have you been loving? Anything a little out of the ordinary? 0438 922 936. We're going to get a wrap-up of day three soon.
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1: And if you're on the road, traffic is looking fine pretty much right across the state. If there are any areas of concern, I always love to hear from you. Give me a hoy, 1300 222 936. In a moment, a wrap-up of day three of the Commonwealth Games. What have you been loving? What are you enjoying? Let me know. Some Carole King first before we get there. This is Hard Rock Cafe.

0: Hard Rock Cafe by Carole King. It is a quarter to six. Lucy Braden with you on 936 ABC Hobart and ABC Northern Tasmania on Drive. Great to have your company today. Hope you enjoyed that tune. Love a bit of music on the Drive show. Now, Soon joins me from Mount Nelson. Hello, Sue. You've got something you'd like to raise, and this is regarding the death of Elaine G. So, 39-year-old Elaine G, who died in a crash in the States North on Friday afternoon. A much-loved nurse, mother, wife. What would you like to say?
1: Well, I'd just like, first of all, to say how sorry I am to her family. But I'd just like to bring up the point that when there is a man injured in a one-punch or coward punch incident, or the current thing about concussion in sport, where it is mainly men who are suffering the consequences, suddenly there are all these resources put into, you know, making sure this doesn't happen. But when it's domestic murder or violence, it seems that it's just accepted by our governments that this is going to happen and we can't do anything about it. And so I think this year so far, almost 40 women have been murdered by men that they know, or as in Elaine's case, they've been caught up in the murder and the violence that has happened. And I just wish that the politicians would view domestic violence and murder in the same way as they view sport. That they would put, like, they were indignant when a young man was killed on the street outside a pub on the mainland by a one punch. And that was one person. And yet we've had, I just 37, 38 women who have been killed this year, murdered. And it just seems to be accepted by governments that this just will happen.
0: And we heard from Alina Thomas earlier, CEO of Engender Equality, and she was saying we just need more people on the ground, more resources, more investment to make sure women and children know where to go, who to call, what to do. The support is there for them.
1: Well, the most dangerous time for a woman and her children is when she's leaving. That is the most dangerous time for a woman, when she's most likely to be murdered. And also, I do believe in Queensland at the moment, there's quite a big investigation because police have been arresting the victims of domestic violence because of the coercive control of their partners. And so women have not been believed, and in some cases they have been arrested as perpetrators.
0: We've got a lot of work to do. So,
1: yeah, we do. Yeah. And thank you for bringing up this topic. I'm very grateful for it. Thank you very much.
0: It's a really hard one, but it's something we need to talk about and constantly. And Sue, thank you for sharing your story, your thoughts on this. We really appreciate it.
1: Thank you very much.
0: Sue there in Mount Nelson sharing her thoughts and feelings on the death of Elaine G, but not just Elaine. The so many women that came before her, it's devastating stuff. More needs to happen, more needs to change. It is 11 minutes to six.
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0: And I just wanted to let you know 1-800-RESPECT is the number you can call if you need help right now, if you need someone to talk to as well. 1-800-737-732. You can call Lifeline as well, 13 11 14. Now, I wonder if you've been watching the Commonwealth Games. And if you haven't, don't fear, because we're going to do some catching up right now. It is day three. Let's take a look back on day three of the Commonwealth Games from Glasgow. Here is the ABC's Niamh Owens.
4: This is a 2026 Commonwealth Games update.
5: I'm Niamh Owens. Welcome to ABC Comm Games Daily with your Day 3 update after a massive 24 hours for the Aussies in Glasgow. Let's start with the medal tally because it is super impressive already. Australia has as many gold medals

0: as the next five nations combined. That's 39 medals in total, including 17 gold, 9 silver and 13 bronze. It was a hugely successful night in the pool. Australia claimed 5 gold medals and 2 Com Games records and plenty of podium finishes to boot. World record holder Cam McAvoy now has the World Champs, Olympic and Commonwealth Games gold medal trifecta cruising to victory in the 50-metre freestyle. And after the Aussies filled that podium, Cam was stoked post-race about more than just his own time.
1: I mean, we clean swept the podium. Traditionally, we haven't really been a 50-metre nation, and now we're winning every medal. And the times that the boys did, that would medal at every international comp before this, regardless if that's the Olympics, the World Champs, is incredible.
0: Lani Pallister led from start to finish in what was a dominant victory in the 1500 metres. And hats off to Molly Walker as well, who won the bronze with a 12-second PB.
2: The Commonwealth record holder is going to be the Commonwealth champion, Lani Pallister. What about the time here? It's going to be outside her Commonwealth record. The distance queen of Australia claims gold in the Glasgow pool.
0: Australia also stormed home to win the 4x200-metre men's freestyle relay in a Commonwealth Games record with an incredible final leg from Kai Taylor. Other gold medals went to King's baton bearer Tim Hodge in the 100-metre backstroke S9, an athlete who had his foot amputated below the knee at 5 years of age and used swimming as part of his rehab. And youngster Iona Anderson touched first in a super tight 100-metre backstroke finish.
2: Can she get home, Iona Anderson? I think she might be able to do this. Anderson and Maas. Anderson's going to take gold. She's done it. Scottish heritage running through her veins. And here in Glasgow, she takes gold for Australia.
0: And look, while it's got to be a whole heap of fun to win medals at the Com Games, it'd be even better to do it alongside your best mate. Gemma Selick and Victoria Belando-Nicholson won silver and bronze in the 100-metre backstroke S9, and the besties were interviewed together after they won their first medals on the world stage.
3: I'm, like, over the moon, like, second, third with my best friend. Like, our first, like, international medals like this with each other. I know,
0: another amazing element to that duo is Victoria's journey to get to the Games. Victoria was rescued from the Mediterranean Sea unconscious as a baby after falling off a refugee boat in 2008. She was taken to an orphanage in Malta before being adopted and moving to Australia in 2021. After starting out, understandably, terrified of the water, she is now a Commonwealth Games bronze medalist. And Flynn Southam has started his Glasgow campaign with a bang. The 21-year-old has landed 2 gold and a silver, including 3 games records in the pool. His mum, Fiona, was as proud as punch when she spoke to ABC North Coast.
4: In the first relay, the 4x100-metre freestyle for men, Flynn was the lead-off swimmer and he swam a time of 47.09. Which is a new games record. He actually beat one of Kyle Chalmers' records from 2022 and now is the 4th fastest Australian in history and the 11th fastest man in the world in the 100-metre freestyle. But he is swimming out of his skin at the moment.
0: That's Fiona Southam, Flynn's mum. Flynn still has his pet event, the 100-metre freestyle, to swim tonight. Let's go to gymnastics now, and our women keep on delivering, following up that all-round team gold medal from the weekend with Brianna Scott clinching an individual silver today. Brianna was oh so close to the gold with Canada's Elizabeth Black posting a massive total on the floor to snatch the gold with her final routine. One of the great stories of the Com Games so far has been Georgia Godwin, who badly ruptured her Achilles in the lead-up to the Paris Olympic Games. She took out gold in yesterday's team all-round event before finishing 5th in the individual all-round event overnight. It was a gutsy effort from an amazing gymnast.
5: It's been about 2.5 years since I've done my Achilles, and I'm going to be completely honest, it's been a horrible, horrible road back. My support team have been absolutely amazing, but the mental challenges I've had to go through have been the hardest I've been through in my life. But I want to finish this sport on my own terms, and I wanted to do one more big event with these amazing girls. I've said it before and I'll say it over and over again, but it takes a village, and I'm so lucky to have my special village.
0: To netball now, the Diamonds are looking great in Glasgow already, notching up a dominant 19-point win over England in the netball overnight.

0: The Aussies were near flawless for the opening three quarters and storming towards a highest ever score against the Roses at a Commonwealth Games before fading a little in the final quarter. And how's this for a lift? India's Mirabai Chanu in the 48-kilo weightlifting category hoisted nearly double her weight, an incredible 85 kegs, over her head to take out the gold. That is all from Glasgow on Day 3. I'm Niamh Owens. Big thanks to Channel 7 for the audio used in this update. See you tomorrow for a wrap of the Day 4 action from Glasgow.
1: Niamh Owens there, wrapping up Day 3 of Glasgow, the Commonwealth Games. Right now,
0: the Aussies were near flawless for the opening three quarters and storming towards a highest ever score against the Roses at a Commonwealth Games before fading a little in the final quarter. And how's this for a lift? India's Mirabai Chanu in the 48-kilo weightlifting category hoisted nearly double her weight, an incredible 85 kegs, over her head to take out the gold.

0: tomorrow for a wrap of the Day 4 action from Glasgow. Niamh Owens there, wrapping up Day 3 of Glasgow, the Commonwealth Games. Right now, though, Christopher Lawrence joins me. He'll be bringing you evenings tonight from 6:30 in the States South, 7 o'clock in the States North. Hello!
1: Christopher Lawrence, sometime ABC broadcaster.
0: It's been a while.
1: I remember, we were talking earlier, and I couldn't remember the last time I saw you, Lucy.
0: Yeah.
1: I have a feeling that you were with child at the time.
0: I must have been. And that baby is now like more than a year and a half old.
1: Isn't it, Terry? We're worse than ships on night, aren't we?
0: We are.
1: We're spaceships across the galaxy.
0: Oh, gosh. It's just been too long.
1: Passing every few light years.
0: But right now, you're right in front of me. We can reach out.
1: Yeah, Helen's Crook. Thank you. Helen's Crook. She's away tonight. So it's look, I'm delighted to be back with the evening's cohort.
0: Yeah.
1: We all know each other.
0: It's wonderful.
1: They know each other too.
0: They do. It's a great team. You've got the spaceship. So what's coming up?
1: What's on the spaceship? What's on Star Trek? Well, we've got the quiz, of course. That's at 7 o'clock. Where there seems to be no prize, although I think you get some sort of official designation if you get more than 6 answers correct. You're called a bright spark.
0: Oh, that's exciting. And then you get to name the quiz as well.
1: Yeah, well, we're calling it the Dinner for One quiz tonight because it's a subject we'll get into. Dinner for One's becoming increasingly fashionable.
0: Oh.
1: I don't know if it's straitened times or when more people find themselves by themselves, but people cook for themselves, of course. And in restaurants, increasingly people eat by themselves. And the stigma that once was attached to that seems to be disappearing. So the Dinner for One quiz, for those who are at home having just cooked some baked beans on toast.
0: See, when I'm doing Dinner for One, it is baked beans on toast.
1: Yep.
0: It's tomato on toast. It's something easy because it's hard to cook for just one.
1: It is.
0: Yeah.
1: You don't want to be too fussy, do you?
0: No.
1: And you sort of sit there but some people do, you know.
0: Yeah, I'm impressed.
1: Sit at their little table and we'll investigate that tonight. We're going to find out about the oldest. Of course, it's extinct. The oldest carnivorous marsupial has just been discovered that takes the whole lineage of carnivorous marsupials back an extra 12 or 13 million years.
0: Whoa.
1: They're wonderful. This is the precursor to the Tassie Devil or the Quoll.
0: Oh.
1: Yeah.
0: I love it.
1: That's good. We're going to meet a guy called Craig Leeson, who's sort of like Tasmania's a version of the 21st century environmental Indiana Jones, a Bernie boy. Who now a citizen of the world, who's an environmental filmmaker and activist, and has just been given an OAM in the King's Honours. And we're going to talk to him he's in Portugal today. Yesterday it was Hong Kong.
0: Oh.
1: Today it's Portugal.
0: He's a jet setter. Boy from Bernie, all around the world.
1: The quiz. We're going to replay a wonderful conversation that Joel had with Peter G.
0: Oh,
1: do you remember Peter?
0: I loved Peter G. Yep, a friend of the show, friend of mine.
1: Friend of all of ours, and just absolutely going gangbusters. And so there's about 10 precious minutes with Mr. G after 9 o'clock tonight. All that and so much more.
0: Oh, so much more. And just Christopher Lawrence's general fun vibe. He's got it. He'll bring it. He'll have some quirky lines
1: for you too. I can't wait for people to start calling up around about 7 o'clock tonight.
0: Please do. 1-300-222-936.
1: See, I've forgotten the number.
0: Yeah, write it down. You'll get it done. Yeah, Christopher Lawrence, look forward to it. Thank you.
1: Thanks, Lucy. Great to see you.
0: Christopher Lawrence with evenings from 6:30 after the news or 7 o'clock, wherever you're listening. I'll be back with you tomorrow from 4. Have a great night.
2: ABC News, good evening, I'm Ashley Barraclough. Senior New South Wales police officers have again pushed back on the idea of arming private security guards to protect the Jewish community during evidence at the Royal Commission on Anti-Semitism. The inquiry has today heard renewed calls to give Jewish organisation the Community Security Group extra powers, allowing its guards to carry guns. The Australian Jewish Association's Robert Gregory said his community would not feel safe attending open-air events unless there is armed protection. But Deputy Police Commissioner David Hudson has reiterated his concerns it could cause friction in the community.
3: And would certainly be looked upon by others as the police or governments or anyone else showing favouritism to that particular group.
2: Singapore and Australia have signed a new binding agreement to maintain their trade in essential supplies.

0: Here's Foreign Affairs reporter Stephen Jejets.
1: Anthony Albanese signed a voluntary agreement with Singapore on maintaining essential supplies in his first bout of regional diplomacy to shore up Australia's petrol stocks in the early weeks of the Iran war. Now the two countries have officially signed a binding protocol on essential supplies aimed at ensuring that Australia continues to receive fuel while Singapore continues to receive LNG from Australia. The Trade Minister Don Farrell says the agreement could also be expanded to other items in the future if both sides agree, and that it will be an important agreement to help Australia deal with future disruptions.
0: Tasmanian Greens leader Rosalie Woodruff says a stoush between Hobart City councillors has become toxic and heavily politicised. Hobart Deputy Mayor Zelinda Sherlock has admitted to and apologised for taking home snacks and drinks from a council lounge over several years, but some of her fellow councillors believe more action should be taken. Councillor Louise Elliott has tabled a motion calling for an investigation. It's set to be debated at tonight's council meeting behind closed doors. Councillor Sherlock recently became a member of the Tasmanian Greens, and Dr Woodruff says she still has the party's support.
2: She's made an apology, she made a mistake, and it should have finished years ago. The fact it's come back is all about politics, and it's toxic, and it's the sort of thing that people don't want in Tasmania.
0: A Tasmanian man has pleaded guilty to dangerous driving causing the death of a Malaysian motorcyclist in a highway crash in the state's northwest in 2023. Sandy Powell reports.
3: Grant Andrew Crawford appeared in the Supreme Court in Burnie today, charged with a range of crimes, including manslaughter over the tourist's death on December 15, 2023. The matter was listed for trial, but at the outset he pleaded guilty to the lesser charge of dangerous driving causing death. He also pleaded guilty to grievous bodily harm for injuries caused to a second Malaysian motorcyclist in the same incident. At the time, police alleged Crawford fled the scene of the crash near Yola and was arrested 4 days later. He was remanded in custody to be sentenced by Justice Tamara Jago next week.
0: The coaches of Tasmania's two professional basketball teams have made their first joint appearance at a school visit in the state south. A tradition started by the men's side under coach Scott Roth, the school visits will now feature the women's side too, giving both boys and girls the chance to see what's possible for their own futures. Jules coach Claudia Brassard says the club is excited to build on the community connections already forged by the Jack Jumpers.
4: It's, you know, our first opportunity out here together and in the community together, which is really exciting for everyone, and we're really excited to, be part of what Scott's built and the Jack Jumpers have built, and try to, bring in the Jules into that.
0: Tasmania's weather, there's a strong wind warning for most of the state's coastal waters and the southwest lakes. For the state tomorrow, widespread rain about the west, falling as snow above 600 metres. Scattered showers elsewhere, thunderstorms possible along the western coastal fringe. Small hail possible in the west. Fresh and gusty northerly winds turning northwesterly during the day. For the population centres tomorrow, Burnie and Devonport, rain, windy and 13 degrees. Launceston, rain and 13. And Hobart, showers and 16. It's currently 13 degrees in all population centres. 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
5: Good evening and welcome to PM. I'm Samantha Donovan, coming to you from the lands of the Wurundjeri people of the Kulin Nation in Melbourne. Tonight, the federal government declares the test of the new national alert system a success. Also, the Victorian Premier Jacinta Allen facing a leadership challenge just months away from the state election. And the bushfire emergency worsens in France and Spain.
6: All the authorities and the medics have been really amazing, and there are loads of volunteers, and we're very grateful for that.
5: The federal government is declaring the test of the new national emergency alert system a success after millions of mobile phones across the country turned into sirens this afternoon. From October this year, AusAlert will be ready for activation for emergencies that threaten lives or property, like natural disasters, biosecurity outbreaks.

0: outbreaks and acts of terrorism. But many Australians say they didn't get the siren and alert message on their phones. Isabel Massali prepared this report.
1: The sound that stopped the nation. Well, at least that was the idea. In Sydney's Pitt Street Mall, there were hundreds of people and their phones when the AusAlert system was tested at 2 o'clock this afternoon.
2: I could see it on the message. It was very clear to the test message, so it was nothing to fear about. I was wondering why, how come it was a little bit echoing also, but that's it.
3: I kind of forgot about it. Then I was like, oh, I was reminded when I got a notification about it too.
4: I'll be ready for it. Yeah, it's a good test. We had that years ago in the Philippines.
5: I haven't put much thought into it, to be honest. I was in the middle of doing something, so I was more interested in getting back to that call. I don't know, it just kind of froze. And I did kind of go, oh, what's happening, and then remembered.
1: Across the country, there were similar mixed experiences. Some phones made a sound, others didn't, and there were different volumes and durations. Many phones were activated at Adelaide Railway Station when it reached 1:30 local time.
6: I think basically it's a good thing. Basically. But I didn't see that one.
7: When it went off in my pocket, what did it feel like? It just felt like a normal call or a normal message, a bit louder. It had a different type of sound. I think it's quite cool the way the government can reach out to us in that way, if needed. But then, like anything that we find useful can be abused. So as long as it's not abused, it's all good.
1: AusAlert uses a different type of technology to SMS, so messages can still be sent when a mobile network is busy. It doesn't require an active SIM card to work, and messages can be sent to devices in a specific area that's facing an emergency. Emergency Management Minister Christy McBain has declared today's test a success.
8: AusAlert is potentially life-saving technology. The test has shown AusAlert's capability to deliver emergency warnings at pace and scale, with 94% of targeted towers broadcasting across Australia.
1: The target for the test was 90% of towers, but it's not yet clear how many phones received the message. Patrick Hetherington is from the National Emergency Management Agency, or NEMA. He says the test was about understanding how it performs at scale across millions of devices and in different environments.
9: NEMA will now assess all of the data, including reports from our technical and operational partners, jurisdictions and community feedback. We'll do a deep dive into all aspects of today's test and make any necessary modifications to the system so that AusAlert is ready for the Australian Government and emergency service organisations to use from October 2026.
1: But the current system may continue for months longer depending on where you live.
9: We've always said that states and territories will determine when they use AusAlert, and we've planned for a phased adoption across jurisdictions. State and territory emergency management agencies will have access to both AusAlert and the existing text-based system until at least July 2027. With both emergency alert systems in place for the upcoming high-risk weather season, jurisdictions have the option to use one or both from October 2026. NEM has already started to train key personnel in most emergency services agencies to use the AusAlert system.
1: Some concerns have been raised about the system, such as the impact on those who keep secret phones, who may be at risk of domestic violence. In WA's northwest, the Karratha Women's Place gave advice on how to stop the alert from activating if needed. But founder Dee Van Bee also hosted a special morning tea for those who didn't want to be alone when it went off.
10: Yeah, it wasn't too shrilly. And that was the thing I thought, you know, if it's a piercing sound, I think it could be a bit difficult, maybe somebody, you know, that would find that difficult to deal with. But every woman said, no, that wasn't like I thought it was going to be. I can handle that sound. And now they're ready for when, if it does go off another time, they know what that siren sounds like.
1: Questions have also been raised about language barriers because the messages are only being sent in English. And at Vision Australia, Chris Edwards has some suggestions for the technology to make it more accessible.
11: We'd certainly look at, you know, the amount of information that comes in the message. We would look at the size of the text. And clearly we'd want something where someone who's blind can revisit that information easily and not be concerned about if they've missed the message the first time.

0: that it disappears in your notifications.
1: Chris Edwards from Vision Australia, that report from Isabel Massali and Diana Damjanovic. Associate Professor Mark Gregory is an expert on emergency communication systems at RMIT Uni in Melbourne. He agrees today's test of the alert system was a success.
2: We've been informed by the Minister that 94% of the targeted towers were successfully utilised during the test. What we don't know, of course, is how many towers there are in Australia and how many were targeted. And hopefully that information will be provided.
1: What are you seeing anecdotally in terms of people saying they didn't receive the message and the siren?
2: Well, we're seeing quite a bit of feedback on social media and calls into radio stations and discussions about it, which is really good because it means that a lot of Australians were actively involved with the tests that occurred today. And for many of them, they're going to unfortunately find out that their devices weren't updated, that the firmware in the device wasn't updated, which is different, of course, to the operating systems on the devices. The firmware is something you have to actively seek out and update. And of course, the other problem that we're going to see is that quite a few of these devices are either old, you know, more than 8 years old, or they're devices that have been made by small manufacturers or brought into the country, and those devices are not likely or will find that they're not built to the international standards, because the AusAlert system that's been put in place is an international standard, and so you would expect it to work with most modern standardised devices.
1: Dr. Gregory, the federal government is calling for feedback, and there's a website you can go to report if you didn't receive the siren and alert. But if people discover, though, that their software isn't up to date on their phone or their phone's too old, should they report it, or is it just worthwhile getting reports for people from people who didn't get the alert for other reasons?
2: I think that the feedback, whether it be for firmware update or old device reasons or any other reasons, I think the feedback is important. It's a matter of measuring exactly what happened, what number of devices worked, what number of devices didn't work, and why didn't they work. I mean, we've got reports that people had their devices connected to car systems using Apple AirPlay and Android Auto, and that they didn't buzz or make a noise or provide a message. We've got, you know, people saying, well, I was sitting with a group of people and, you know, some of the phones work, some of them didn't work. So we need to work through and find out exactly what was going on. I think that's part of the engineering process, and we need to ensure that the system is, you know, robust, reliable and resilient as possible.
1: So it's meant to be up and ready for use from October this year. Do you think we should have another national test?
2: Well, I think that we need to have more tests, definitely. Whether or not it's national or you know, within test areas or at a state level, that would be up to the Emergency Management Agency to decide. Personally, I don't believe that it would be a problem to have another national test. I think it's too important to not do that. We are talking about a key safety system that would work hand in hand with the public broadcaster to get the messages out to people, as you know, through as many means as possible.
1: We heard today from the Minister and the Emergency Services that the existing text-based emergency system is going to be in place until at least July next year. So, for example, this coming bushfire season, there will be both the AusAlert system and that old system, and it's up to the states to decide which system they're going to use. It's sort of a phased adoption. Do you foresee this summer, for example, it's going to be a problem if there are two systems, or, for example, if Victoria and New South Wales or other states bordering each other decide to go with the different messaging systems?
2: I think that there could be some confused messaging, and that is difficult. But I'm always erring on the side of the more the better. As long as messages are sent out through AusAlert, then I don't see any problem with using SMS as well. I just think that it would be bad to use one or the other when they're both available.
1: Associate Professor Mark Gregory from RMIT University. The Victorian government is in

0: in turmoil just months before the state election on November the 28th. The Deputy Premier, Ben Carroll, has announced he will challenge the Premier, Jacinta Allen, for the Labor leadership tomorrow morning if his colleagues vote for a leadership spill. Ms Allen has indicated she has no intention of stepping down. Rachel Eddy is an ABC state political reporter in Victoria.
1: Everyone is pretty much expecting that there'll be a spill motion launched tomorrow morning when caucus meets at 10 a.m. Parliament's resuming tomorrow. A delegation of ministers and MPs had gone to the Premier this morning and urged her to resign, sort of leave on her own terms and spare the party further pain. But she has declared no, she's going to fight on. And even if a spill motion succeeded, she intends to put her hand up for leader again. We will have to see if she'll stick to that because it does seem that there is a majority backing a change in the leadership, which would presumably result in Ben Carroll becoming Premier.
0: So Jacinta Allen is going to be under huge pressure to step down to avoid that ballot. Are there any signs that she is going to step down?
1: So far, she's adamant she won't be. She wrote to the Labor Party State Secretary Steve Stakos this morning, asking the party to prepare for the possibility of a leadership ballot, which would go to the entire Victorian Labor membership and drag this out for 4 weeks or more. And her supporters are also adamant that, you know, she's not going anywhere. But the Premier did cancel a press conference this afternoon, so I guess we'll have to see if she's having a think about it.
0: Rachel, tell us more about this contested ballot if there is a leadership spill and Ms Allen refuses to step down. I understand it's a fairly new process for the Victorian Labor Party. How would it unfold?
1: Yes. So it's sort of viewed as a bit of a nightmare scenario for Labor, particularly with the election only 4 months away. And of course, Labor is in government here. So it's a difficult process for them. If there are more than one candidate, so two or more candidates for the leadership in the event that a spill motion passes, the party will send a ballot to every single member of the party and they will get 4 weeks to vote on who should be leader. In the meantime, caucus would elect an interim premier, and that person can't be a contender in the ballot. So we would have sort of a temporary premier for a month or more, right when Labor's fighting to get elected for a fourth term.
0: Yes, the polls recently have been suggesting that Jacinta Allen and Labor are in real trouble as they go to the polls in November. If there is this lengthy contested ballot process, how do you see the election race tightening even further?
1: It wouldn't help Labor at all. You know, a month with a temporary leader, it's sort of an untenable situation for them, really. And certainly those pushing for change really want to see Jacinta Allen step away if the motion succeeds tomorrow, to spare them that, you know, bloodletting and pain for a month.
0: A gift, would you say, for the Coalition and One Nation, who are really doing quite well in the polls in Victoria at the moment?
1: Absolutely, yes. You know, Labor would have no ability to argue that they're the more united front, you know, and I'm sure they'd probably struggle to make that point at the moment anyway, but unity has been one of Labor's strengths over the last, you know, three terms in comparison to the Coalition. So the candidates who ran for leader would be campaigning, they'd have statements and be able to even spend a little bit of money on trying to convince their membership to elect them. So it would just be a mess for them, really. And as you said,

0: frontbencher James Newbury this afternoon say he's urging Labor MPs to move a no-confidence motion in the Premier tomorrow to trigger an early election. Now, Victoria has set term, fixed term elections. Is that even an option?
1: I don't think it's a serious option, no. The Liberal Party is moving that no-confidence motion tomorrow, and they've sort of been urging Labor members, Labor MPs across the floor, but this caucus meeting tomorrow will happen before that motion gets debated, so I think it's probably unlikely that any MPs will bother crossing the floor, I think.
0: Rachel Eddy is an ABC state political reporter in Victoria. This is PM. I'm Samantha Donovan. Just a reminder, you can hear all our programs live or later on ABC Listen. Ahead, the bushfire emergency in France and Spain prompts the evacuation of thousands of homes. At the Royal Commission on Anti-Semitism and Social Cohesion, New South Wales police have rejected the idea that in the wake of the Bondi terror attack, private Jewish security guards should be armed. Deputy Commissioner David Hudson told the inquiry no one group in society should be given special privileges. Senior correspondent Barbara Miller has been at the hearing today in Sydney. Barb, what was the Deputy Commissioner's evidence on that question of the protection of the Jewish community?
2: Well, David Hudson was asked to respond to suggestions that private security guards be allowed to be armed when they are out in the open at events such as the Bondi Hanukkah event targeted in the terrorist attack last December. At the moment, they can be armed if they're protecting a synagogue or a school, for example, but not out in the open. But we've heard from a number of witnesses over the course of these hearings that they think it would be a good idea if guards could be armed. This morning, Dr. Gabriel Schneider, a risk consultant, he said private guards, if they were armed, could act in the window between an event unfolding and resources arriving. But Deputy Commissioner David Hudson rejected that proposal. He said it was the police's job to protect life and property of all community members. And he also rejected, Sam, another suggestion that's been put to the Commission in previous hearings, that there could be dedicated police units for the Jewish community. Deputy Commissioner Hudson essentially argued that that could damage social cohesion.
3: So it's our opinion that allowing certain areas of society, no matter what those areas are, to have special privileges in relation to their security would further fracture situations which are fairly tenuous and relationships that are fairly tenuous between different groups and would certainly be looked upon by others as the police or governments or anyone else showing favouritism to that particular group.
0: New South Wales Police Deputy Commissioner David Hudson. And Barb, the Commission also heard testimony, I understand, from a British expert witness on the response of armed police to the Bondi terror attack. What was his evidence?
2: Yes, this was the evidence of Scott Wilson. He's a former senior counter-terrorism officer with the Metropolitan Police in London, England, now a crisis management and counter-terrorism consultant. And he took the Commission through the system in place in the UK with regards to highly trained officers with long arm rifles who are ready to deploy rapidly to events like a terrorist attack. And he said that units patrolled each borough in London 24/7. Now, it was put to him that the New South Wales Police, in the wake of the Bondi attack, have announced that they will create a new rapid response unit with specialist officers with long arm capabilities. And Mr. Wilson said he would have expected such a unit to be created well before 2026.
4: I think I was quite surprised that it had taken to 2026 to realise you needed much more specialist officers when we were changing that model in 2012. Do you know what I mean? If we look at the threat level after Mumbai and then the huge increased threat level with ISIS and ISIL between 14 and 19, and now where we are today, then without a doubt, you need highly trained specialist firearms officers in your main cities because these attacks could happen anywhere.

0: And Scott Wilson was asked, in the case of the Bondi attack, given that officers on the scene or arriving were able to respond relatively quickly and they were able to neutralise the two gunmen, whether the availability of a patrol car with specialist capabilities would have made a difference. Scott Wilson praised the bravery of the officers who took down the gunmen with short-range weapons. He admitted that perhaps it wouldn't have made a difference in this case in terms of timing, but he did suggest that the several police officers injured during the gunfight might not have been had specialist officers been available to respond.
1: Senior correspondent Barbara Miller reporting from the Royal Commission on Anti-Semitism and Social Cohesion in Sydney. To Europe now, where the wildfire emergency in France and Spain is worsening. The French President Emmanuel Macron is holding a crisis cabinet meeting as the fires move closer to the city of Bordeaux in the country's southwest. About 220,000 people have fled their homes. Across the border in Spain, there have also been mass evacuations. Tanya Dendrinos prepared this report.
2: Greek firefighting aircraft deployed to battle wildfires west of Madrid. They're just some of the international crews working across borders. Tens of thousands of people have fled their homes. Evacuees from Betchi in the province of Castellón in eastern Spain took shelter in a sports centre.
3: More than anything, I'm afraid because of what's being lost, nature itself. Material damage is one thing, but that can be repaired, so to speak. What really hurts is the emotional loss.
2: Spain declared its first ever civil national emergency linked to wildfires, with the government labelling the crisis unprecedented. Spain's king lamenting the incalculable damage to the country's natural heritage as a result of the fires, which have scorched more than 130,000 hectares of land so far this year. That's already six times more than the area destroyed during the same period last year. Juan Peinado is a volunteer.
4: At the end of the day, we don't know much about wildfires. We do what we can under the instruction of Spain's military emergency unit. So if we can lend a hand, we help them.
2: In France, fires have forced more than 200,000 people from their homes. Flames are now closing in on the city of Bordeaux, where an exhibition centre has become emergency shelter, providing beds and food for thousands of evacuees.
5: All the authorities and the medics have been really amazing, and there are loads of volunteers, and we're very grateful for that.
2: Australians are among the assistance effort in France. Aerotech, South Australia's largest privately owned aviation company, has aerial firefighting crews working in the southwest of France. Chris Boyd is the CEO.
6: We've got single engine air tankers over there. They're called an Air Tractor 802 aircraft. They're the backbone of the aerial firefighting industry in Australia in general, and they drop about 3,000 litres

0: largest privately owned aviation company, has aerial firefighting crews working in the southwest of France. Chris Boyd is the CEO.
1: We've got single engine air tankers over there. They're called an Air Tractor 802 aircraft. They're the backbone of the aerial firefighting industry in Australia in general, and they drop about 3,000 litres of water or retardant on the fire, and there's four of them from our company over there at the moment, and they're actually teamed up with a couple of other aircraft from Spain.
0: He says the aircraft are either paired with another plane carrying a French-speaking pilot or take a translator on board.
1: It's really important that aviation firefighting, so firefighting aircraft, coordinate with the ground crew, because it's the ground crew that put fires out. So their strategy needs to be supported by what we're doing in the air. So that's why we have those translators in the back to ensure we're getting that message across.
0: And there's special praise for those translators.
1: It's not a comfortable job either. It's very turbulent. It's very hot. It's difficult conditions to work in. So, yeah, no, they're doing a great job of it.
0: While private companies are providing support in Europe, firefighters from state-based agencies have their efforts focused in North America. 90 large fires are currently burning across the US, where more than 70 Australian firefighters have been deployed for up to 5 weeks. Canada has also requested support, with more than 900 active fires there.
2: Tanya Dendrinos reporting. Thanks for being with me for PM. I'm Samantha Donovan. The podcast of the full program is available on ABC Listen. And that's where you'll find ABC News Daily with Sam Hawley each weekday morning too. PM will be back at the same time tomorrow. Good night.

0: ABC News. Good evening. I'm Ashley Barraclough. French President Emmanuel Macron is due to hold a crisis cabinet meeting in the coming hours as wildfires that have forced hundreds of thousands of people to flee their homes continue to menace the southwestern city of Bordeaux. More from the BBC's Hugh Schofield.
1: The moderately encouraging news overnight was that the main fire near Bordeaux did not get worse. Winds let up and there was even a little rain, which allowed the fire authorities this morning to report that the situation was broadly stable. The less good news is that the weather is about to turn very hot again, with temperatures of up to 40 degrees Celsius expected locally tomorrow. The fire is only 15 or so kilometres from Bordeaux city outskirts. The motorway south of Bordeaux to Spain is cut and there are no rail services out of the city to the south and west either. The prefect for the Gironde department has urged holidaymakers to stay away.
0: The Tasmanian Greens say it beggars belief that a construction firm involved in a tender to build the Macquarie Point Stadium would not need to disclose it's facing criminal charges. WeBuild is facing criminal charges brought on by the New South Wales Workplace Safety Regulator, which were not disclosed as part of the expression of interest process. Macquarie Point Development Corporation Chief Executive Anne Beach says the company declared everything it had to. Greens leader Rosalie Woodruff says WeBuild should be excluded from the tender process.
2: We'll wander into any pub or any, schoolyard setting, and I think you could ask an average person on the street whether they thought if you're up for criminal charges that that should be declared in a probity process. It beggars belief.
0: Tasmania's Premier has paid tribute to a woman who died after a car crash in the state's north. Police say a man was driving erratically in Lagana on Friday afternoon, minutes after stabbing his partner, when he crashed into the car of 39-year-old Winkley woman Elaine G. The man died at the scene while Ms. G, a mother of two, was taken to hospital but died yesterday evening. Premier Jeremy Rockliffe says Ms. G was a nurse at the Launceston General Hospital.
3: Elaine was someone that gave over two decades of service helping people within our health system, and it is a huge loss to our community, but especially her family, her friends and loved ones, and all our hearts go out to them.
0: There are calls for more safeguards to be put in place when live facial recognition technology is used. Last month, Western Australia's police force was the first place in the country to trial real-time facial recognition cameras, scanning crowds for people wanted by police, registered child sex offenders and missing persons. The University of Technology Sydney's Responsible Technology Policy Specialist, Lauren Perry, says there are limitations to the technology.
4: Firstly, there's the risk of bias or discrimination in the technology itself. So historically, we've seen that facial recognition actually works less effectively for people of colour, people who are older, and women as well.
0: To sport, Tasmania Jewels player Steph Reid has been selected to represent Australia in the Women's Basketball World Cup this September. Reid is one of a dozen players selected as part of the National Opals team and will join the Jewels' inaugural WNBL campaign after the tournament ends. Jewels coach Claudia Brassard says Reid's selection is a testament to the calibre of Tasmania's team.
5: She was the first major signing that we locked in and then, you know, built around her, and she's absolutely, you know, going to be amazing to watch on the floor.
0: Tasmania's weather, there's a strong wind warning in place for most of the state's coastal waters and the southwest lakes. For the state tomorrow, widespread rain about the west, falling as snow above 600 metres. Scattered showers elsewhere, thunderstorms possible along the western coastal fringe. Small hail possible in the west. Fresh and gusty northerly winds turning northwesterly during the day. Looking ahead to Wednesday, showers mainly in the west and south, falling as snow above 600 metres. For the population centres tomorrow, Burnie and Devonport, rain, windy and 13 degrees. Launceston, rain and 13 degrees. And Hobart, showers and 16 degrees. It's currently 13 degrees in all population centres. 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
0: Welcome to Evenings with Christopher Lawrence.
2: Yeah, good evening to you. A different voice tonight. Helen's a bit off colour. So I got the phone call yesterday and here I am. After a long time, it's lovely to be back in your company and I hope that you feel the same way. It's a big show, isn't it? 3.5 hours. Maybe you can come and go during the night. Anyway, I'm in good production hands. But if there are some strange and unexpected interruptions to the broadcast, it's just me pressing the wrong button, all right? We'll make do with it. I do want your company after the 7 o'clock news when we have the quiz tonight. It's actually all of our favourites part of the show because that's when you take centre stage. And we have a wonderful cast of regulars. Hopefully you'll join them tonight. It's the Dinner for One quiz. I'll explain why so a little later. They're not all food questions, don't worry. But we are cognizant of those of you who are maybe doing some baked beans on toast tonight. Make a little place at the table. Switch on the wireless and have the radio going as you eat a meal. Probably not by a log fire, given the temperature at the moment. It's 13 in the major centres around the state. It's incredible, isn't it? And 16 degrees tomorrow. So the quiz starting in just over half an hour from now. The telephone number is 1300 222 936, wherever you are in Tasmania. And there's a text number. Zoe's here. She'll take your calls and read your texts. 0438 922 936. Whatever you want to say about what you're hearing, or even just to say hello, that would be most welcome. Good show tonight. We're going to be hearing from some marvellously familiar voices from a way ago. Peter G. Peter G was talking to Joel Rheinberger this afternoon. You possibly missed it, so we'll replay some of that conversation. This is the legendary ABC newsreader who left the ABC, what, he retired 8 years ago? Thereabouts. Anthony's in North Hobart. Thank you, Anthony. Hi, Christopher. Good to hear your voice on the radio. Have a good night. Thanks, Anthony. Stay with us. 1300 222 936. We're going to meet sort of the 21st century's equivalent, as far as environmental matters are concerned, with Indiana Jones. I'm not sure if he has the hat or indeed the bullwhip, but my golly, he does some pretty colourful stuff. His name's Craig Leeson, originally from Burnie, now a citizen of the world, and he was made an OAM in the King's Honours not so long ago. He'll be joining us from, I think, Portugal at about 8:30 tonight. We've got other things too. Superfoods, we're going to meet an artist in the north of Tasmania who's about to release his first exhibition at the Sawtooth Gallery in Launceston. What an exciting moment for an artist. All of that and some music, starting with Mr. Big.

0: And don't forget that last note. Mr. Big, thank you, sir. That was the song called To Be With You.
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0: You are indeed. And it's quiz night. Every night is quiz night on this program. It's fun, isn't it? The number at 7 o'clock, if you start queuing up the calls, will be 1300 222 936. 1300 222 936. And, of course, the text number here is 0438 922 936. As Helen would agree, your contribution is vital to the energy that we can manufacture in this program. You bring it alive, folks. So try and be a part of the quiz. The Dinner for One quiz. We might even talk about your own quizzenary arrangements this evening. I was reading a scientific report just released last couple of days that says you need to have cleared your plate for the day by about 6:30, or at least 4 hours before you go to bed. Extraordinary. So even if you finish eating now and listen to the rest of this program, it still won't be time to go to bed. Anyway, Dinner for One quiz coming up. Let's go to a subject which I know is dear to the heart of at least one producer on this program. I'm talking about paleontology, the study of fossils, what we can discern about the past. And it's always a matter of speculation. You get some vital clues, and then you have to try and bridge the gaps, join the dots. That's the tricky part, and that's just taken place as far as the history of the marsupial predator is concerned. We know they go back 5 or 6 million years at least, and of course they turned into eventually things like the Tasmanian devil or the spotted tail quoll. But there's even today something like 80 living species, and they were predated by all sorts of types of ones. One of them going back, we're now told, much further than 5 or 6 million years. This is a major discovery in the world of paleontology. The Mayumba Chrysdichmani. Anyway, look, if I've got the pronunciation wrong, my next guest will correct me, I'm sure. I suspect he's been involved in this. His name is Dr. Tim Churchill, who's recently been awarded a PhD from the University of New South Wales. And he has been, working out the history of the oldest dasyurid. Oh, my golly. Fix me up here, Tim. How do you say everything? Is it dasyurid?
4: Hi, Chris. Dasyurid is the marsupial family that includes the majority of Australia's living carnivorous marsupials, including the quolls and the Tasmanian devils.
0: Dasyurid. Okay. And give me the correct sort of Latin pronunciation of this new animal we've discovered.
4: Yeah, absolutely. So the genus name is Mayumba, and that's the traditional Wani Aboriginal word for the area where our fossils are found.
0: Okay, yep.
4: And Chrysdichmani is named after Professor Christopher Dichman, who was really a pioneer in our understanding of the living dasyurids in the more arid zone. So he's had a fantastic career studying these animals and has revealed much about what we currently understand about the living species. So we thought it was definitely credit due to name this amazing new species after him.
0: Isn't that fantastic? He's still with us. Professor Dichman. Oh, well, so he knows that an animal has been named after him.
4: Yes, and he's very chuffed about that. I had the honour of presenting it to him just last week, which was really a nice surprise.
0: Now, Tim, tell us why this is such a major discovery. It really sort of fills in a big hole in our knowledge of the marsupial predator, doesn't it?
4: Yeah, absolutely. I mean, this family today is, as you said, over 80 living species. And the fossil record goes back to about 6 million years. But we really don't have any fossil dasyurids before this time. However, before this time, we do have a number of relatives of the Dasyurids. We have the ancestors of the Tasmanian tigers showing up at around 26 million years. We've got a bizarre family of snail-eating, quoll-like animals also appearing at around 26 million years and going extinct at about 15 million years. When we look at the genetics, it does suggest that Dasyurids should have been around at this time, but we hadn't previously found any Dasyurids in the fossil record until we found this guy, Miyamba Chris Dickmanai. So this is the first and oldest member of the family Dasyuridae, and it's older by nearly 10 million years than any other fossil of this family that we've previously found, which is really interesting. And it pushes back the divergence date of the Dasyurid family from, say, the thylacines, the Tassie tiger family, by 5 or 6 million years. So it suggests that the Dasyurids are also quite an ancient family, which we really didn't quite understand.
0: How interesting. Correct me, this means the extinct Tasmanian tiger was also a Dasyurid.
4: So the extinct Tasmanian tiger was a thylacinid. So it's a different family. Uh-huh. But it's within the marsupial order Dasyuromorphia. So it's a Dasyuromorphian, but not a Dasyurid.
0: Okay.
4: It can be a bit confusing, but it's a close relative of Dasyurids.
0: Okay, close. Where did the Dasyurids come from, just to push the boat back even further?
4: So that's a great question. And for a long time, we haven't really known. There's a really frustrating gap in the fossil record for mammals in Australia. We have mammals at about 55 million years ago when Australia was still connected to Antarctica and South America, and we shared all the same mammal groups. Then we have a 30 million year gap in the fossil record. And the earliest fossil then showing up at about 26 million years. And at this time, we already have all of our wonderful marsupial groups already there at 26 million, including the earliest Tasmanian tigers, and now, not so long after that, the earliest Dasyurids. So we're not entirely sure where they come from, but we suspect it was one of these Gondwana-wide groups of small insect-eating marsupials that led to both the Dasyurids and also the Tasmanian tigers.
0: Yes. I presume they walked across the land bridge that was, frankly, what Gondwana itself, if you talk about South America being joined up to what is now Australia and Antarctica.
4: Yeah, absolutely. Antarctica would have been the crucial land bridge, yes.
0: Which presumably wasn't as cold then as it is now.
4: No, it wasn't. It would have been sort of cool temperate forest and all kinds of different habitats across Antarctica. And it was really the break-off of Australia and South America from Antarctica, which allowed the circumpolar current, which is the current that currently wraps around Antarctica, to sort of refrigerate it and sort of suck all of the energy out of that system. And so now Antarctica is not a place where you'll find Dasyurids.
0: We'll get to Mr. Chris Dickmanai in

0: just a moment, that particular little animal. You mentioned that there's a big gap in our knowledge of about 30-odd million years. Now, this is not to presume that there are no fossils. It just means, I guess, we haven't found them yet.
1: Yeah, that seems to be the case. We don't seem to have any fossil deposits of that period that yield any land mammals. We have sites that yield fossil whales and dolphins from in between that period, but for some reason, we don't have any fossil sites that have terrestrial marsupials of that age. And as you said, not to say that they're not there, it's just that we haven't found them yet.
0: Now, there is a particularly sort of fertile ground for fossils, is it not, in Queensland? And this is where we found our latest contender.
1: Yes, absolutely. This is from the Rivoli World Heritage Area, which is an amazing scape of over 300 individual fossil sites ranging from 26 million years to about 15 million years. So about 10 million to 15 million years of vertebrate evolution in Australia is captured in the limestone rocks of Riversley. So it's really probably the most important fossil site in Australia and one of five most important fossil sites in the entire world.
0: I'm talking to Dr. Tim Churchill, who's, I call you a paleontologist now? Of course I can.
1: Yes, absolutely.
0: Were you one of those out there with the pick and little pick and bucket and chipping away, Tim?
1: Yes, absolutely.
0: I've
1: been to Riversley a couple of times, and sometimes it's a little pick and a little bucket. Sometimes it's larger instruments. The limestone up there is as hard as concrete, and so getting it out of the ground is rather difficult. Sometimes a sledgehammer or two is needed, but truly an amazing space to do fossil excavation.
0: When you say fossil, are you talking about just the imprint of something in the rock itself?
1: So Riversley is quite interesting because what it is actually a system of ancient caves, and these caves would have sat below an ancient rainforest. And so animals, when they died or even fell in through holes in these caves, and they'd settle into these shallow cave pools. Mm. And the water in those cave pools was so rich in limestone that they encased the bones really quickly. And so what we find at Riversley are big blocks of limestone, which represent ancient cave floors packed full of bones of all kinds of animals, from tiny little dasyurids like this to giant, terrifying, flightless birds.
0: How quickly did you know you'd stumbled across something that was fairly new as far as information is concerned, this new animal?
1: Well, I knew pretty quickly because a lot of the similar-looking animals from Riversley are a lot larger, and so the diversity of small carnivorous marsupials wasn't very well known. So to find a number of specimens that were so complete, it really made me excited because I knew that I was onto something here that was probably going to lead me to understanding the evolution of the dasyurid marsupials, which up until that point really had been quite obscure.
0: Big news. We're talking about a little guy, aren't we?
1: Yeah, only about 20 to 30 grams, so probably smaller than a house mouse.
0: With lots of little teeth. And the little teeth somehow survived those 18 million years.
1: Yeah, absolutely. This preservation in limestone preserves some of the most beautiful detail. We've even had the internal structure of an animal's brain. We've had even cells and nuclei preserved at Riversley. It's one of the most fantastic preservational sites in the entire world for fossils.
0: Yeah. And this one you found, what does it turn into? What is its direct descendant?
1: So we think that it actually might be closely related to some of the dasyurids that live in Papua New Guinea at the moment. Uh-huh. These are quite primitive members of the family and adapted to living in the rainforest, eating a pretty generalized diet of small lizards and insects. And so we think that this species represents the early ancestors of the rainforest adapted species. But in this paper, we also actually retouch on an already known species from Riversley, which we didn't know was a dasyurid, but now we've realized is a dasyurid. And its name's Meagriffus orbis, another confusing name, but it's a close relative of all of the arid adapted dasyurids. So things like the dunarts and the planigales, which currently inhabit the desert zone, they came from the rainforest too. So we've got two distinct lineages of dasyurids, both coming from the rainforests of Riversley.
0: This is big news, is it not, Tim? You must have set the paleontological world alight with this discovery.
1: Oh, I'd absolutely hope so. I mean, particularly the mammal world, we've really kind of scratched our noggins for a long time about where the DASEARID marsupials come.

0: come from. And there's been lots of debate. Were they just a lineage left over from South America? Were they something relatively recent? And this really adds a lot of context to our understanding of this group, which, you know, a lot of the living species are threatened or endangered. And so understanding their fossil paths is really important to helping conserve them in the present.
1: That's right. We're saying goodbye to so many species at the moment. It's nice to actually welcome a new one aboard. I hope you get an animal named after you in the future, Tim.
0: Oh, well, that's it. You pay it forward and hope it comes back your way.
1: Right. Well, congratulations. It's actually a big discovery in your particular field and a welcome one at that. Congratulations on the PhD too, Tim. I was talking to Dr. Tim Churchill about the, now I'll say it this correctly, the Miyumba Chris Dickmani.
0: Correct.
1: Brilliant. Thanks a lot, Tim. Thanks for your time.
0: Thank you for having me, Christopher.
1: There we are. Paleontology on the evening program. I'm Christopher Lawrence. Let's have some music.

0: Debbie Gibson and Lost in Your Eyes. Christopher Lawrence standing in for Helen Shield. It's a quiz time in about 5 minutes. The telephone number is 1300 222 936.
1: When our leaders speak,
2: seems to me there is a great opportunity for this country with AI.
1: If it's relevant to you,
3: if we use pumped hydro, we get cheaper hydro for ourselves.
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5: ABC News, good evening. I'm Ashley Barraclough. The peak advocacy body for the blind and low vision community says there were some issues with the AusAlert emergency test. Millions of compatible phones across the nation sounded a 10-second siren this afternoon, along with an on-screen message as part of a test to push out emergency warnings. The federal government says for people who are blind or have low vision, AusAlert may read the message aloud or integrate with other accessibility tools. Vision Australia's Chief Mission Officer, Chris Edwards, who is blind, says he already has some suggestions for improving the technology.
6: We'd certainly look at, you know, the amount of information that comes in the message. We would look at the size of the text. And clearly we'd want something where someone who's blind can revisit that information easily.
5: A Tasmanian support service says there has been a sharp increase in reports of family violence in Australia over the past decade. Chief Executive of Engender Equality, Alina Thomas, was speaking after a woman was stabbed in Exeter, near Launceston, by her partner of 6 months. The man then caused a car crash, killing himself and the driver of the other vehicle, mother of two, Elaine G. Ms. Thomas says Engender Equality has a 3-year wait list for victim survivors seeking support in southern Tasmania.
7: Family violence is incidences, including the way that that's reported, whether it's to police or other services, has been on a very staggeringly steep increase for about 10 years in Australia.

0: The stabbing victim remains in the Launceston General Hospital in a stable condition. The mayor of an inner-city Melbourne council has pleaded not guilty to assaulting a woman at an election after-party. Here's court reporter Christian Silva.
1: Yarra City Council Mayor Stephen Jolly was celebrating with supporters after being re-elected in November 2024. He was at an election after-party in Fitzroy when four protesters turned up. They were wearing masks and one spoke into a megaphone, making derogatory comments about Mr. Jolly. Today, footage of the scuffle was played to the court. One of the protesters, Estella Burrows, said Mr. Jolly punched her in the face. Mr. Jolly has pleaded not guilty, and his lawyers say the evidence doesn't prove that the punch landed. They argue even if it did, he was acting in self-defence. The hearing continues tomorrow.
0: A senior Ukrainian official says Kyiv wants a prototype of a new European anti-ballistic system to be ready within the first half of next year. Larry Buttrose has the details.
2: Ukraine has been pushing its allies to help deliver a weapon capable of downing Russian missiles. The latest development comes after President Volodymyr Zelensky met leaders from 10 European countries at a summit in Paris 2 weeks ago. Ukraine is currently dependent on the US-made Patriot air defence system, which is the only weapon it has capable of reliably downing Russian ballistic missiles that travel at several times the speed of sound. With supplies of those dwindling, it's been increasingly vulnerable to lethal missile attack, with key targets including Kyiv and the southern port of Odessa.
0: The coaches of Tasmania's two professional basketball teams have made their first joint appearance at a school visit in the state south. A tradition started by the men's side under coach Scott Roth, the school visits will now feature the women's side too, giving both boys and girls the chance to see what's possible for their own futures. Jules coach Claudia Brassard says the club is excited to build on the community connections already forged by the Jack Jumpers.
3: It's our first opportunity out here together and in the community together, which is really exciting for everyone, and we're really excited to, be part of what Scott's built and the Jack Jumpers have built, and try to, bring in the Jewels into that.
0: Brisbane defender Ty Gallop has been referred directly to the AFL Tribunal for a serious misconduct charge on Port Adelaide's Mitch Georgiades. Gallop appeared to shove the Port forward face first into the turf following a tackle in the Lions' win at home on Sunday. Tasmania's weather, there's a strong wind warning for most of the state's coastal waters and the southwest lakes. For the state tomorrow, widespread rain about the west, falling as snow above 600 metres. Scattered showers elsewhere, thunderstorms possible along the western coastal fringe. Small hail possible in the west. Fresh and gusty northerly winds turning northwesterly during the day. For the population centres tomorrow, Burnie and Devonport, rain, windy and 13 degrees. Launceston, rain and 13. And Hobart, showers and 16. It's currently 13 degrees in all the population centres. ABC News.
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5: Five minutes past seven. Yeah, different voice. Helen is not here tonight. She's a bit under the weather. Hopefully she'll be with you tomorrow or at least later in the week. So you've got me. I used to do this a lot. Less so now. But don't be shy, because I'm looking forward to your company with a quiz coming up, well, sort of now, really. It's a quiz that everybody wants to be a part of. The prizes are just fabulous. Usually a magazine. And if you can get six questions right in a row, you'll be called a bright spark and you'll receive an ABC tote bag. Not bad, eh? That's the quiz, 1300 222 936. Take your place. I'll even tease you with the first question so that you feel emboldened to call. Here it is. This is a words question. You ready? If you think you can answer this, you should jump on the phone. The question is, so the saying goes, life is not all beer and what? 1300 222 936. If you know the answer to that, and you can put a line in the sand, get cracking on the quiz. So the saying goes, life is not all beer and what? We've got some brand new sound effects for you tonight. Here's one of them.
6: You may now serve the soup.
7: Thank you, Miss Sophie. It's all ready for you.
5: That's right. That's our equivalent of yes. The quiz is called Dinner for One Quiz. And this is our no.
8: I am so sorry, I'm not perfect.
5: There you go. Dinner for One, because, well, it's a rising trend in lifestyle these days around the world. People not just cooking for themselves, but even going out to restaurants by themselves. Let's face it, it's half the price, isn't it? If you're paying for yourself. Dinner for One. I wished I had the song to play you by Nat King Cole called Dinner for One, Please James. But we couldn't find it. Do you know how it goes? Yeah, just like that. It's 8 minutes after seven. The Dinner for One quiz is now officially underway. The question is, so the saying goes, life is not all beer and what? And hopefully you'll call very soon. I also want to find out what you might have been having for your dinner, if dinner is over yet. Is it the traditional baked beans on toast, or have you gone for something a little more adventurous? Let's go with, let's start with Annette, shall we? Hello, Annette, how are you?
9: Okay.
5: Good, where are you?
9: Ringarooma.
5: Oh, good. Are you enjoying, it's not so cold, is it? What's the temperature up your way at the moment?
9: Not too bad.
5: Not too bad. And have you had your dinner for one yet?
9: Yeah, I have.
5: What have you done? What did you do?
9: I just had soup tonight.
5: Oh, lovely. From the can, or did you crush the tomato yourself?
9: No, I just chucked some bacon and barley and some frozen mixed veggies in a pot. And...
5: Beautiful.
9: Yeah.
5: Beautiful. Piece of bread, piece of toast.
9: Yeah.
5: A glass of wine did you have with it, Annette?
9: No, I just had a huge bowl of soup.
5: Good for you. Yeah, easily digested. And it's all done and dusted. Now, welcome to the quiz, Annette, and I hope you can stay with us and sort of rattle through a few questions. That would be marvellous. The first question is, so the saying goes, life is not all beer and what?
9: Skittles.
5: Oh, yes.
6: You may now serve the soup.
7: Thank you, Miss Sophie. It's all ready for you.
5: That's our equivalent of a yes. So, beer and Skittles. I must look at the provenance of that. I presume it means beer and Skittles is something you do when you go out and have a good time.
9: Possibly.
5: You think so? Well, I think so. Beer and
9: Beer
5: and Skittles. This is the Dinner for One quiz. I'm talking to Annette, who has just finished her nightly soup. 10 minutes after seven. That's one question to you, Annette. If you can get five more correct, Annette, you'll win a tote bag. Which is good. You'll be one of our bright sparks. Have you done this quiz before?
9: Yeah.
5: Oh, well,
9: I won a tote bag by answering the last question, Rob.
5: Well, actually, tonight you get. If you answer the last question, you get
9: three. I think it's about my PB at the moment.
5: Oh, have you won a few already?
9: Oh no, I've only won about three questions in a row. Is about the best I've managed.
5: You never know. Now, this is a general knowledge question. The most Wuthering Heights day ever, Wuthering Heights as in the novel, is it Charlotte Bronte? I think it is. The most Wuthering Heights day ever, Annette, was celebrated on the weekend, including in Launceston. I want to know what colour dresses did all the dancers joining in wear? What's a colour that goes with Wuthering Heights? Wasn't black.
9: Right. Is it red?
5: It is red.
9: Oh, that was a wild guess.
5: Congratulations.
6: You may now serve the soup.
7: Thank you, Miss Sophie. It's all ready for you.
5: Well done. I didn't know that, I'll say.
9: No, I didn't either, but yeah.
5: One. Okay, that's two to you. By all means, place a phone call, listener. 1300 222 936. In the unlikely event that Annette has a mishap. So far, so good, though, Annette. Food is the next colour. The next question. What colour, Annette, is the skin of a ripe quince? the colour, the skin colour of a ripe quince.
9: I think it's yellow.
5: Yeah. I was looking at a bowl of quinces the other day and remarking on the colour, which is indeed yellow. Congratulations.
6: You may now serve the soup.
7: Thank you, Sophie. It's all ready for you.
9: I knew they weren't red on the outside.
5: Yeah, now what do you do with quinces? Quince pie, isn't it? And I think
9: a lot of people do quince paste, but I haven't really
5: quince paste
9: had much and, to do with them. But
5: and they're meant to be a really good accompaniment to something, aren't they? Quinces.
9: Yeah.
5: I'm trying to.
9: I think they need to be added with something else.
5: A yeah.
9: bit much on their own, I think.
5: Yeah. I know pears go well with cheese. I'm not sure what quince goes with. Oh, here we go. Stewed and on porridge. Stewed quinces. I like it. All right, that's three down. This is your equal best performance, Annette. The soup must have done wonders for you.
9: Must have done.
5: Yep. 13 minutes past seven, 1300 222 936, the evening quiz, the dinner for one quiz. Entertainment is a subject now, Annette. A children's TV show made in Tasmania had Hunter, presumably a character, Hunter searching for information with the help of a clever feline called CC. Does this ring a bell with you?
9: No, it doesn't.
5: A children's television show made in Tasmania. I don't know how old it is. It had Hunter searching for information with the help of a clever feline, cat, in other words, called CC. What does CC stand for, the letters CC? A clever feline. I presume one of them would have to be cat.
9: Yeah.
5: The other, but the other one's not so obvious, actually. A children's television show. There could well be listeners now thinking, oh, I used to watch that when I was a kid. I know the answer. 1300 222 936. Annette, what do you think? Am I allowed to give clues, Zoe? Am I allowed to give clues? No, I'm not. Oh, look, Annette, sadly.
8: I am so sorry, I'm not perfect.
9: I'm stuck on three for a bit more.
5: Yeah, you're stuck on three, but three's a great start. Yep. Congratulations to you. No tote bag or magazine tonight, but I hope we talk to you again. Thanks, Annette. Bye-bye. There she goes. That was an... Oh, she's rung off. Okay. Let's see if Cheryl can help us. Hi, Cheryl. Oh, hang on. There we are. You're there. How are you, Cheryl?
10: How are you? I'm sitting in the dark because we have a power outage.
5: Oh, no. Where are you?
10: And Swan Point on the West Tamar.
5: Oh, how long
10: there's a power pole on fire, so it's not good. It was everyone was trying to cook dinner and, So I'm enjoying being able to listen to you on my phone, on my app. Yes.
5: Oh, that's how you're doing it. Excellent.
10: Yes. Absolutely.
5: Oh, excellent. So you're as good as the battery in the phone, in other words.
10: Yeah. Yes. Well, I can always go and charge it in the car if I have to.
5: Yeah. So the street lights are out as well?
10: Everything's out.
5: Oh,
10: yeah,
5: gosh.
10: Everything's gone out. Yeah, it went out with a bang.
5: All of a sudden we're back in the 19th century. It's quite amazing, isn't it?
10: Yeah, I know. It's scary.
5: Have you got a candle?
10: I have if I want to light it, but I'm quite happy sitting in the dark listening to you on the phone. So, yeah.
5: Yes.
10: I do have a pussycat cuddled up next to me
5: On the bed. You're probably doing more good for the cat. Yeah.
10: Well, I'm sitting under the top blanket on the bed.
5: Oh, no.
10: Pussycat.
5: Oh, okay.
10: I'm quite comfy.
5: You probably was it warm enough there to was it cold enough there to need a heater or something? You'll have heating either.
10: I just use electric heating, so that's gone out. So yeah,
5: okay.
10: But my house is well insulated. It's a very old house, but over the years renovations, we put lots of insulation in walls and ceilings. And
5: all right.
10: And yeah, it's pretty good. So I'm not panicking about that. But you know, dinner's still waiting in the fridge.
5: Oh, is it? Well, it's starting to warm already.
10: Yeah.
5: It's going to be a heat up. What have you planned for yourself for dinner?
10: Well, it was just some soup, so, you know, just a quick heat up in the microwave, but

0: course, I know the electricity for that.
1: Yeah, you're the
0: No, I'm
1: second.
0: not panicked. If I'm desperate, there's biscuit and cheese.
1: I was talking to Cheryl on the Dinner for One quiz tonight. Christopher standing in for Helen. It's 17 past seven. The telephone number, if you want to compete for a magazine or a tote bag and answer a few questions along the way, is 1300 222 936. I'm told by the production team on this program that there's a bit of a cast of regulars. Are you one such, Cheryl? Have you rung before?
0: I have rung, but not for this particular session. I often ring about other issues
1: Right.
0: to the ABC, but not for quizzes and things.
1: Oh, well,
0: So
1: welcome. Well,
0: this is a first.
1: it's nice to have you.
0: But
1: Yeah.
0: I'm a 24-hour listener of the ABC.
1: Yeah, some
0: I
1: it
0: actually
1: can be
0: have my
1: useful.
0: radio going 24/7. Because I'm not a good sleeper, and so yeah, it's always there if I need you.
1: Yeah, I know many people who have the radio putting them
0: Yeah,
1: just talking through the
0: 100%.
1: night. Yeah.
0: Yeah, 100%.
1: I've got a
0: So
1: theory
0: very
1: about
0: good
1: that.
0: company.
1: I've got a theory about that, that even though the radio's on and somehow the voice has tailed you into sleep, that as they continue talking and about subjects, that your brain is drinking all of that in. It's sort of like
0: That
1: having the mobile
0: 100%.
1: phone, isn't it?
0: Yes. And like sometimes I think if I can get through the overnight quiz, I'm doing pretty well, but often I go to sleep in the middle of
1: Oh,
0: it.
1: gee. So even though you'll have to wait for your soup tonight, you'll be up quite a way after you've
0: Oh,
1: eaten it.
0: yeah, no, it's fine. I'll still have the radio going.
1: Now, listen, what do you like on children's TV shows made in Tasmania?
0: Well, being a Tasmanian all my life, and I'm in my 60s,
1: Right.
0: I'm really racking my brain because I'm thinking a Pussycat CC.
1: Yeah.
0: I don't know what decade that was.
1: Yeah.
0: I
1: Nor do
0: feel I
1: I.
0: should know it, but
1: I'm going to ask my producer to sort of look up the show just to find out
0: yeah.
1: how old it is. Because judging by the answer to this, it would have to be comparatively recent. I mean, we're talking about a clever feline called CC.
0: Yeah.
1: The CC, well,
0: And
1: one of the C's is cat. The other C is not
0: yes.
1: clever. All right,
0: No,
1: it's
0: I'm
1: something
0: thinking
1: cat.
0: Curiosity Cat.
1: Oh, well, that curiosity it goes back as far as humankind. But now this has a somewhat more technological bent, I imagine,
0: Okay.
1: and so it
0: Right.
1: connotes something a bit more
0: Computer
1: recent.
0: Cat.
1: Computer cat. What an interesting guess. Well, as a matter of fact,
2: You may now serve the soup.
3: thank you, Miss Sophie. It's all ready for you.
1: that's our equivalent of yes. That is
0: Oh my God,
1: that's
0: you're
1: the answer.
0: joking.
1: No.
0: Oh my
1: The cat, someone, hang on, the cat is now at TMAG, is that right? The cat.
0: Oh.
1: So it's not a real cat, it's like a stuffed cat. What's
0: I
1: a
0: will have to go and visit it then.
1: cute computer cat is at TMAG in Hobart. Oh,
0: Well,
1: heavens, man.
0: I must next time I'm in Hobart visiting family because I'm originally from Hobart.
1: Well, there you are.
0: I will have to go and visit
1: I wonder
0: TMAG.
1: how old
0: Yeah,
1: that is.
0: wow.
1: Well, if it's in a museum, it's fairly old, isn't it?
0: Must
1: Computer
0: be. I haven't
1: cat.
0: been to TMAG for ages, so it's time I went for another visit.
1: There you are. It's from 1984. We're finding out more all
0: Wow.
1: the time. Computer cat from 1984, when you
0: Wow.
1: and I were both not in our 60s.
0: Well, I was very busy working very hard at Clarence Council in those days.
1: Ah, well, that could have been the CC as well, too, couldn't it?
0: So I was, still living in Hobart then.
1: All right, Cheryl. Computer cat. And for those who would think they can now join in, the number to jump into the queue, people are waiting so that they can try and get the prize at the end. It's 1300 222 936. That's one to you,
0: Thank you
1: Cheryl.
0: so
1: Well done.
0: much.
1: If you can get
0: Thank
1: six,
0: you.
1: if you can get six, you get a tote bag.
0: No, I doubt
1: Okay.
0: it.
1: Now, don't worry. I know this one because I was listening to ABC Radio this morning, as a matter of fact. Well, it's from the Commonwealth Games. I'm not sure if you're paying any attention to it.
0: Oh, I've been so excited about all the gold medals
1: Oh, well,
0: watching the.
1: okay, hold
0: Yeah.
1: your fire, Cheryl. Georgia Godwin. She's won gold for Australia just over the weekend. But in which sport, Cheryl?
0: Georgia.
1: Georgia Godwin. She's a gold medalist in the Commonwealth Games now for Australia.

0: Now, I'm really, really bad at names. I've been
1: Georgica.
0: excited watching the Commonwealth Games, but remembering their names,
1: Yeah.
0: hopeless.
1: Georgia. It's good. GG. Not
0: Oh,
1: we've gone from
0: yeah.
1: CC to GG and in the Dinner for One quiz. And she's apparently one of the very, very best in this particular sport, if not the best that we've ever produced. She sounds like she's a bit of a phenomenon. Are there any
0: Was she
1: sports
0: one of
1: fans?
0: our gymnastics
1: Oh,
0: stars?
1: gymnastics. I might refer that to the sound database.
2: You may now serve the soup.
3: Thank you, Miss Sophie. It's all ready for you.
1: That's a yes.
0: Oh my God, I got two
1: You
0: questions
1: got two?
0: right. Holy cow. And you know what? The
1: What?
0: power just came back on.
1: There you are. You are a
0: Holy cow. So I'm
1: bright
0: just turning
1: spark.
0: my electric radio off that's next to me.
1: I tell you what, it's all happening
0: And our
1: for you
0: power's
1: now.
0: back on. So good on Aurora, or TasNet, whoever's fixed it.
1: How about this? We've just heard from a listener called Pam. Cheryl, don't go ahead. And Pam
0: Yeah.
1: says, "Hi, Christopher. Good to hear you back on the radio." She says, "My friend Philip was Hunter, and CC was voiced by Noreen Lamott. It was a local production." This is a listener whose friend
0: Oh.
1: was Hunter back in 1984. Thank you, Pam. That's
0: That's
1: fabulous trivia, isn't
0: exciting.
1: it? Pam, you better get down to TMAG and have a look at the stuffed computer cat. Absolutely. Cheryl, that's two for you. Gymnastics is the answer. Georgia Godwin, she must be sensational to have won that.
0: I probably saw her but didn't click on the name, so yeah.
1: Right. Okay. This is a very Helen Shield question, this next one.
0: I love Helen Shield.
1: Yes, we all do. She's fabulous. Now, it's in the genre of, or subject of Tasmaniana. No, sorry, you've said that you've been a Tasmanian all your life.
0: Yeah,
1: There you go.
0: I have.
1: You're born here, obviously.
0: Yes, how
1: Yeah,
0: about?
1: you're the real thing.
0: Yeah,
1: All right.
0: thanks.
1: All right. Have a think. This is a Helen question. Get well soon, Helen. A gem
0: Yes.
1: found on Flinders Island is topaz, but to
0: Yes.
1: the naked eye, it looks much like a highly prized stone. Because of that, it's been given what sparkly name? One
0: Oh.
1: presumes that it is topaz, but clearly it connotes another highly prized stone. It's been given what sparkly name, this particular
0: Ah,
1: one?
0: sparkly name, a diamond.
1: Yeah, that's a good one.
0: But I think that's wrong.
1: No, that's correct, but that's only half the answer. It's
0: Ah.
1: a something diamond. And I'd love to give you a sounds like, but it's a four
0: Ah,
1: syllable word. It's a bit hard to do by
0: a
1: tugging
0: pink
1: at the end.
0: diamond.
1: No, it's got a sort of a, I don't know, it seems like a place name or something. The something
0: Oh.
1: something diamond. You're halfway there. What
0: Ah.
1: is your brain telling you?
0: Brian's going, quick, think of something, quick, you know this.
1: You probably do.
0: It's in the back of my brain
1: Yeah,
0: somewhere. I know I've heard this before.
1: they found it on Flinders Island,
0: Yes.
1: and it's actually a topaz, but that's not what it's called. They
0: Oh.
1: called it something else, the something something diamond.
0: Oh.
1: It's
0: I'm going to kick myself when
1: that
0: I hear
1: filing
0: the
1: cabinet in your
0: answer.
1: brain. Just pull it open.
0: It's not opening. Oh my gosh.
1: Oh
0: I
1: no.
0: know I've heard this. I know back in the recesses of my ancient brain, it's there, tucked away. I'm a detailed person, so it's tucked away.
1: Oh, give you
0: Oh.
1: 5 seconds.
0: No. No,
1: And
0: it's not
2: I am
0: coming.
2: so sorry,
0: It's
2: I'm
0: not
2: not
0: coming.
2: perfect.
1: There we are.
0: No, I'm definitely not perfect. None of us are perfect.
1: Cheryl, a delight to talk to you, and
0: Oh, look,
1: I hope
0: I've
1: we talk
0: really
1: again.
0: enjoyed it. Thank you so much.
1: It's a
0: You've really
1: pleasure.
0: brightened my day
1: Your
0: after
1: power's on, the
0: such
1: cat's
0: a sad,
1: warm.
0: sad week up
1: Yeah.
0: here. So,
1: Yeah. Get
0: thank
1: that.
0: you for being there, ABC, and everyone there, because you guys get us all through. So,
1: All
0: thank
1: right.
0: you. Thank you.
1: Good on you. See you, Cheryl. Bye-bye.
0: Thank you. Talk again one day, I hope.
1: Okay, that's Cheryl. And wasn't she fun? But sadly, she couldn't go the distance. We've got Murray here. Let's see if Murray can help us.

0: Hey, Murray.
1: Yeah?
0: How are you?
1: Good?
0: Good. How old are you?
1: 10.
0: Oh, good on you. Who made you listen to the radio?
1: Myself.
0: Good for you. Really? You like to put
1: Yep.
0: the radio on at 7 o'clock at night. Good for you, Murray. That's
1: Yep.
0: pretty. And whereabouts are you?
1: Norwood, Tasmania.
0: Norwood, Tasmania. All right. Good work. Okay, here we go. Now, have you been listening to that question?
1: No.
0: Okay, you ready? This is about a gem which has been found in Flinders Island. It's a gem which is a topaz, but to the naked eye it looks much like a highly prized stone. Because of that, it's been given what sparkly name? You there?
1: Yep,
0: Yeah.
1: thinking.
0: Yeah. Our previous listener got one. It's two words. And our previous lesser listener got Annette already knows. The previous listener said it was a something something diamond. So we need to find out what the rest of the answer is. What do you think? I'll give you 5, 4. Yeah.
1: No idea.
0: No idea. Oh, Murray, that's bad luck. But look, don't worry. It was great that you called. You're going to try and call again? Not tonight, but, another night. Thanks, mate.
1: Yeah, maybe.
0: All right. See, here you go. Thanks, Murray. Oh, Murray.
1: Bye-bye.
0: Murray, have you had dinner?
1: Yep.
0: What'd you have?
1: Did I have mummy?
0: What? Can you describe it?
1: Lamb with chips and some broccoli.
0: Oh, lucky. Lucky guy. You're a lucky guy. All right. Well, good to talk to you, Murray. All
1: Bye
0: best.
1: bye.
0: Bye-bye. There goes Murray. Yeah, that would have been a hard one, I think, for Murray. Let's go to another Murray, shall we? This is Murray in... Oh, hang on, that was Murray in Norwood. I've got Mary here. Mary, you there?
2: Oh, yes, I am. How are
0: Hello.
2: you?
0: I'm very well. How are you?
2: That's good. I'm pretty good, thank you.
0: That's great. Well, welcome to the program. Is this your first time?
2: No, I've been on a few.
0: Oh, good. Good. You're a seasoned campaigner.
2: I
0: Have you ever won anything? Have you got a couple of mags out of this
2: am.
0: or a
2: I got
0: bag?
2: all 10 right once.
0: Did you?
2: Yep. It was an ABBA quiz. And I'm a bit of a fan.
0: Oh, you cleaned up on the ABBA quiz.
2: I did, I did.
0: Oh. They reunited, didn't they? They released a single a couple of
2: Yeah,
0: years ago. What
2: they did.
0: did you think of it?
2: Oh, it's an album. I've got it all on my little antique headphoney thing. And there's some great songs on it. Really,
0: Favorite,
2: really good.
0: your favorite ABBA song?
2: Of all time.
0: Yeah.
2: Probably Andante Andante.
0: I've never heard of it.
2: Oh, you should. You'd like it. You've got a bit of a musical
0: Andante, Andante.
2: ear.
0: I do like, although it's quite a sad song, I do like Knowing Me,
2: Yes. Oh,
0: Knowing
2: they've
0: You.
2: written some real, really, really lovely songs.
0: Yeah, they've written some real sad ones, haven't they? Yeah.
2: I went to a concert in Stockholm where Benny's orchestra was playing.
0: My
2: So it
0: golly,
2: was Benny
0: Mary.
2: on the piano, and then there was like he had his own orchestra, and that
0: How
2: was quite lovely.
0: fabulous.
2: It was very good.
0: Oh, that's incredible. How long ago was that?
2: Oh, probably 8 to no, maybe no longer. Probably 12 years ago.
0: And did you go there for that concert to Stockholm?
2: Oh no. I went my husband and I used to travel every 2 years, but since COVID we've sort of pulled our heads in a
0: So
2: bit.
0: fairly, it's a
2: And we had a niece who was living in Stockholm at the time, so I used to travel on the condition that we could pop in and see her either on the way over or the way back,
0: Very
2: which we
0: good.
2: did.
0: Yeah, it's
2: Yeah.
0: on my
2: She
0: bucket
2: was a bit
0: list,
2: of a
0: Stockholm. I'd love to
2: Oh,
0: go.
2: it's beautiful. I
0: Yeah.
2: love it. I love it. And if you do go there, if you go to Sweden, you should go to Gotland.
0: I think there's an ABBA museum there too now, isn't there, in
2: Yeah, there
0: Stockholm?
2: is.
0: Yeah.
2: Yes. We went there. We stayed in the hotel that was attached
0: Yeah.
2: to the museum. But no, Sweden is a wonderful place. The food's great and oh, it's just beautiful.
0: I'm not sure if we've got any Swedish questions in the quiz, but you've come at a vital point. Firstly, Gav has sent in a text. Thanks, Gav. And Gav says, Murray, you're a legend. That's our 10-year-old listener. I hope he does come back. Wasn't that nice to know?
2: It
0: Yeah.
2: was nice, yeah.
0: Tewkesbury Dave is here with a lovely lady, question, exclamation mark. I
2: Oh.
0: listened to the ABC radio.

0: video all the time. Well, I hope you do, Dave. We don't want you being distracted by your company. 28 minutes to eight. This is the Dinner for One quiz. Mary, before we continue with this question, have you had your dinner?
1: No, I haven't. It's probably overcooking as we speak.
0: Oh, okay. All right. You could be brilliant at this and burn everything. We'll see what happens.
1: We'll see.
0: This is a gem found on Flinders Island, Mary, and it's actually a topaz, but to the naked eye, it looks much like a highly prized stone. And because of that, it's been given what sparkly name? We know it's a...
1: I think it's a Killiecrankie diamond.
0: A Killiecrankie diamond?
2: You may now serve the soup.
3: Thank you, Miss Sophie. It's all ready for you.
1: Lovely.
0: That's our equivalent of a yes. That's yes. One to you.
1: Good. Well done, me.
0: All right, Mary. Here we go. Okay. General knowledge.
1: Mm-hmm.
0: All right. Some film industries get nicknames which refer to Hollywood.
1: Mm-hmm.
0: For example, the huge Hindi film industry in India is called Bollywood. Not Hollywood, but Bollywood for Bombay cinema. But however, there is a big film industry apparently in Nigeria. What is the nickname for the Nigerian film industry?
1: Good grief. I'll have to try and make up something creative.
0: Well, you can.
1: I've got no idea.
0: We've got Hollywood and Bollywood, so I think you can almost extrapolate.
1: Okay. Oh, not
0: Nigerwood. No. Hollywood, Bollywood. Let it roll off the tongue.
1: Oh.
0: Hollywood. Bollywood.
1: Nigeria doesn't rhyme with Nigeria.
0: No.
1: I'll kick myself.
0: If you get this wrong, you'll kick yourself. Hollywood and Bollywood.
1: Yeah. Oh, no. No, look, my brain's shut down.
0: Oh, Mary.
1: Never mind.
0: All right, keep listening.
1: All right.
0: Talk to you next time. Bye-bye.
1: Okay, thanks. Good night.
0: That's Mary. Good night. This means we've got Anita with us. Anita, how are you?
4: Anita,
0: I beg your pardon. How are you?
4: What's fine. I'm good, thank you. How are you?
0: I'm very well, Anita.
4: I was just challenging the Killiecrankie, but I actually got that wrong. I thought it was Killiecrankie.
0: Oh, look, that would have been. I mean, it's a more sinister name. But that was the Killiecrankie diamond. Now we've moved on to the next one.
4: Oh, okay.
0: Yeah, did you hear the question?
4: No.
0: Okay. I've got Anita here. Whereabouts are you, Anita? You're in Hobart.
4: Yes, I'm in Hobart.
0: Yeah. How many at dinner in your place tonight?
4: One.
0: Dinner for one. That's the name of the quiz.
4: Yes. I heard that.
0: What was dinner?
4: A dinner?
0: Yeah.
4: One was pasta.
0: Beautiful. And the topping?
4: Yeah.
0: Or the sauce?
4: The topping, antipasto.
0: Excellent.
4: And parmesan cheese.
0: Oh, how beautiful. Yeah. I'm getting hungry thinking about that. All right. Well, as you digest and take a final glass of wine, mm-hmm. this is a question you can actually use your common sense in a way to figure out. Some film industries get their nicknames that refer to Hollywood. So we've got Hollywood in Los Angeles.
4: Mm-hmm.
0: However, in India, that huge Hindi film industry is known as Bollywood.
4: Yes.
0: Yeah. So you've got Hollywood and Bollywood. But we're not talking about either of those places. We're talking about the Nigerian, as in Nigeria, the Nigerian film industry. What's the nickname for its films? Not Hollywood.
4: Ooh.
0: It's not Bollywood.
4: Nollywood?
0: Now, you know that you are, in fact...
2: You may now serve the soup.
3: Thank you, Miss Sophie. It's all ready for you.
0: That means correct. Or yes, that's entirely right.
4: Thank you.
0: Bollywood in India and Nollywood in Nigeria.
4: Oh, I did not know that. That was a pure guess.
0: That was, you got it.
4: With some cues.
0: But that's one doubt. If you can only get the next five correct,
4: Anita,
0: you become known as a bright spark, and we'll send you a tote bag. They're great tote bags. The tote bags are great. All right, next one is a words question.
4: Mm-hmm.
0: 23 minutes to eight. Which word can mean to change gears in a car or someone's rostered time at work, or a straight cut kind of dress. The one word means all of those things. Changing gears in a car, someone's rostered time at work, and a straight cut kind of dress. What do you think?
4: Would it be a shift?
0: Anita, you are on fire.
2: You may now serve the soup.
3: Thank you, Miss Sophie. It's all ready for you.
0: That's correct. It's a shift. 2-2 I'm keeping score. Entertainment.
4: Uh-oh.
0: What do you like on entertainment?
4: Music.
0: Okay. Well, this is a movie.
4: Uh-oh.
0: I think you might get this.
4: Okay.
0: I don't know. I just feel this about you. It's a film in which Richard Gere, the actor, takes Julia Roberts to see an opera called La Traviata in the movie. Now, the giveaway is, in fact, those two names, Richard Gere and Julia Roberts in this film, which was huge at the time, really huge. Mm-hmm. But in the middle of it, they go and see an opera of La Traviata. What's the name of the movie, Anita?
4: Would that be Pretty Woman?
0: The answer is...
2: You may now serve the soup.
3: Thank you, Miss Sophie. It's all ready for you.
0: That's correct.
4: Oh, I was a bit nervous about that one.
0: Yeah, yeah. Now, they were the film, weren't they? It was really all about them. And it was 1990. Oh, yeah. Pretty Woman was massive, wasn't it? Huge film for them
4: it
0: both.
4: It absolutely was.
0: Yep.
4: Yeah.
0: Well, that's now 3 to you.
4: How many do I have left?
0: Well, if you got to try and get 4-3 more, okay?
4: Okay.
0: Yeah. Ooh. You feeling all right?
4: Yeah.
0: Have you won anything in this quiz before?
4: Never. I've never done this before.
0: Oh, Anita, you're doing so well. If you're listening and think that Anita is bound to fall over at some point, and I'm not sure about that, the number to call is 1300-222-936. Christopher standing in for Helen Shield tonight. Pretty Woman was the last answer. That's 3 questions to you, Anita. Question number 4 for you on the subject of nature. Nature. Mm. Oh, okay. Mm-hmm. Let's begin with Jack Jumpers. The basketball team, Jack Jumpers, might wear green, but the ants themselves, those things with the awful bite, the ants themselves are black and which other colour? A Jack Jumper ant.
4: Oh, yeah.
0: When you see it, you run.
4: I'm not allowed to ask for clues, am I?
0: No, I've the last time I did this, I was giving out clues and I was thoroughly bagged by my production team. I couldn't help. Have you been bitten by a Jack Jumper?
4: No, thank goodness.
0: No, I think
4: I've
0: you're
4: seen
0: fine.
4: Them.
0: Mm. Yeah.
4: This is a tricky one, Jack Jumpers. So
0: keep thinking.
4: Are you allowed to read the question again?
0: I am allowed to read the question again. The question is... Jack Jumpers, the basketball team might wear green, which is interesting that they've elected to choose a colour that's not representative of the actual ant. But the ants themselves are black and another colour, the Jack Jumper, destined to get your attention.
4: Yeah.
0: You should just take it. Well, you should take a punt.
4: I'm going to take a punt. Is it yellow?
0: You're so close, but...
5: I am so sorry, I'm not perfect.
0: That was incorrect. You're just going to have to dial again another time and have another crack, Anita. Love it. I'm glad that you had your first foray with me at the desk.
4: Thanks. Yeah. It wasn't so bad.
0: Yeah, you did well. All right.
4: Thank you.
0: Enjoy. Digest your pasta slowly.
4: Thank you.
0: Yeah. Okay. Bye-bye, Anita. That's Anita. Didn't she do well? Did it very well. This is the Dinner for One quiz. I presume that some people by now have finished their dinner and are now in a position to call. Let's go to listener Phil. How are you, Phil?
6: Hey, good, Christopher. How are you?
0: Well, you're sounding pretty lively for a Monday night.
6: Yeah, you've got to be up and about, don't you?
0: You do, don't you? Whereabouts are you?
6: Like Jack Jumpers.
0: Like Jack Jumpers. Yeah. Yes. Have you had your dinner, Phil?
6: No, I've got some vindaloo. I've got some lamb korma.
0: Oh,
6: I've got some. I can't remember the name. What are those triangle things? Mimosa.
0: Yep.
6: I've had a sample of that, but no, this is from Mowbray and Launceston. Very nice work, Curry House.
0: Good job. Yeah, that good vindaloo at Mowbray. Very good. All right.
6: Yes.
0: Well,
6: yes.
0: Let's see how you go. Have you done this before on this quiz, Phil?
6: I actually haven't. I've been on the one with my old mate on the night one.
0: Yeah.
6: But not this one. No. I'm confused about the Jack Jumpers one, though, a little bit, because I've been bitten by heaps of them.
0: Yeah. What colour were they? Do you remember?
6: Bloody black to start with. I reckon they're black, brown, orange, almost to red. It's sort of like a.
0: You're right. They do vary. Canvassing the colours there, you are in fact correct. And I'll play you this.
2: You may now serve the soup.
3: Thank you, Sophie. It's all ready for you.
0: That's right. There we are. The answer in here is orange, but apparently, yes, you can get brown ones.
6: I've seen a yellow one bit me once, I remember.
0: Was it a yellow one? I feel bad.
6: The yellow feelers and yellow legs. Because I'm a Richmond supporter too, so it sort of made sense to me, apart from getting bitten.
0: Look, if anyone's been bitten by a black and yellow Jack Jumper, send us a text, 0438 922 936. I should get hold of Anita and apologise. She said yellow. She said yellow. Helen Shield reckons orange. Turns out
6: she was right. Actually,
0: a mix of all. Oh, Anita, yeah, she's got us now. I would have accepted yellow. Says my producer. Oh no.
6: Mm.
0: Oh, anyway, that's one to you.
6: Come on,
0: Phil's Phil's on the line. Full of vindaloo, and
6: not yet. Thank God. You might have made the phone call out.
0: 16 minutes to wait. Vindaloo. Now, sport. What do you like on sport?
6: I'm not too bad, depending on what sort of category you're going into.
0: I think this might be one for you. Wayne Grady, we're talking about. He was born this week in 1957. Oh my God, he'll be 70 next year. He was born this week in Brisbane. Which sport would Wayne Grady make a career in?
6: That's fairly lucky because I'm a golfer myself, so we'll go golf, I reckon, for that one.
0: You are correct.
6: You won the US British Open, I think, maybe. You won a major, I'm sure you did.
0: Well, you're right.
2: You may now serve the soup.
3: Thank you, Sophie. It's all ready for you.
0: That's the yes in our dinner for one. Yes. Yeah. Two to Phil. Quarter to eight. Gee, Phil. Two down. If you get another four right, you get a tote bag.
6: Yeah, I don't reckon, but we'll see.
0: 1300 222 936, listener, because that's the last one standing as we approach the 8 o'clock news. So give us a call. 1300 222 936. Phil, though, with the vindaloo beckoning, has the call. Here's a bit of Tasmaniana. Oh, okay. Phil, I'm not sure if this is close to you. In which coastal town will the Tassie Scallop Fiesta be held next month?
6: That would be Bridport.
0: You are correct. Now, listen, and Anita's just rung back saying yellow with lots of exclamation marks. I said yellow. We'll try and call you back, Anita. All right?
6: Sorry.
0: I think Anita deserves a consolation prize.
6: Sorry.
0: Yeah, she was right. Anyway, Bridport is correct. Words is next. That's three to you.
6: That's lucky.
0: Very good. Which word, Phil, which word can mean the line where hair goes in different directions, or an actor's role, or one piece of something? What do you reckon?
6: Pass, I'd say.
0: Pass. Yeah. Part is correct.
6: I used to have a part. I've got a bald head now. I don't have any parts. I used to have a nice part. Undercut and some blonde tips. I used to look pretty cool. When I rocking.
0: Well, you've just got a very wide part. That's what you've got, isn't it?
6: Yes,
0: it's wide. It's widened a bit.
2: You may now serve the soup.
3: Thank that's you, sure, yes. Sophie. It's all ready for you.
6: Over the top fryer tuck look I've got going on there.
0: Oh, well, that's where you wear a cap when you play golf, I'm sure.
6: I used to until I shaved it all off. I held the fact that I was going bald. I hated every minute of it until the fact World's Greatest Shave come along.
0: Yeah. And then the whole lot came off and he thought, this is...
6: Ever since, not a piece of hair on my head.
0: Isn't that good?
6: I love it.
0: Yeah.
6: Oh, yeah. It took me a while, though. It was a pretty big moment when you're losing your hair, when you used to put gel in it and blow dry it. And did you look all right, you know, when you're walking out the door, you're going, yeah, you look all right, bro.
0: Yeah. Yeah. And you made the mental jump and thought, I'm still the same person, yeah. Really. Yeah.
6: Yeah, I definitely grew up a little bit, maybe. No, it's not shallow hell anymore.
0: That's right. It's very shallow, isn't it?
6: It is. It's all about yourself.
0: It's all about yourself.
6: No one cares, really, apart from you.
0: All right. Now, listen, you're two away from being a bright spark. You ready?
6: Well,
0: general knowledge. This is a bit of geography. Capo Verde, weren't they one of the great teams in the World Cup recently? I think they were. Capo Verde. It's an island nation off which continent? Capo Verde. C-A-P-O. Verde. V-E-R-D-E. Which continent? You can sort of deduce this one, I reckon. Capo Verde.
6: I think somewhere near Spain, wouldn't it?
0: Well, the distance is relative, isn't it?
6: Oh, yes.
0: That would mean the answer was Europe. Are you going to go with Europe, or are you going to try another continent?
6: Yeah, definitely Europe. Yeah, sorry, Europe. Yeah, so that's sort of. Did I say that?
0: You said Spain. Yeah.
6: But I was thinking the wording, and it sounded very Spanish.
0: Capo Verde. Well,
5: I am so sorry, I'm not perfect.
0: Oh, Phil. That's not correct.
6: That's fine. That's okay.
0: But listen, I hope you do call again, won't you?
6: Yeah, no, I will. No, I like it. Sometimes I get some right, sometimes I don't. Like life, isn't it?
0: Look, it's been a joy talking to you, and the upside of all this is that you may now have your Vindaloo.
6: Yes, I shall.
0: All right, enjoy. Oh. Thanks, Phil.
6: Thank you, sir.
0: Bye-bye.
6: Thank you very much.
0: Pleasure. That's Phil in the Dining for One quiz. Great fun tonight. It's lovely talking to you. Well, it really is. I've got Vaughan at the moment. Hello, Vaughan.
7: Hello.
0: How are you, sir?
7: I'm very good, thanks.
0: That's good. You've come at a very good time. It's, 10 minutes of the quiz to go.
7: Uh-huh.
0: And here you are. You've got the call. Having rung 1300 222 936, the general knowledge question, Vaughan, is Capo Verde is an island nation off which continent? We've knocked Europe out of the equation. What do you think the answer is?
7: Would that be America?
0: Would it be America? It would not.
5: I am so sorry, I'm not perfect.
0: It isn't, Vaughan.
7: Okay.
0: Listen, before you go, have you had your dinner?
7: Almost.
0: What is it?
7: Teacher, I've got them chew on.
0: All right. Eat it before it gets cold.
7: That's right.
0: Right, mate. All the best. Cheerio.
7: Thank you.
0: That's Vaughan. Yes. Well, it's not Europe and it's not North America. And, we're looking around here to try and get the right people. Let's have a go at Joe. G'day, Joe.
8: How are you going?
0: All right. How are you?
8: Yeah, good. I wasn't going to ring, but I felt bad for not ringing you because Helen's not there.
0: Oh, you're very kind, Jo. Yeah, yeah. Well, we'll dedicate your success to Helen because I imagine she'll be listening. Are you a regular? Do you talk to Helen much on the quiz?
8: Oh, yes, way too much.
0: Oh, you're very good. Well,
8: Helen would be like, please don't let her ring tonight.
0: Oh, good. I've just heard that the producer has written, we love Jo.
8: Well, that's good.
0: That's good. Yes. Helen will be delighted that you decided to. She'll see that as a measure of loyalty to the program itself.
8: Oh, yeah. It's not all about Helen, but we do love Helen.
0: Oh, a lot of it is about Helen, I reckon.
8: Yeah.
0: She's a cracker. All right. Well, we've got a geographic question which has knocked out a couple of listeners, Joe. So I'm hoping you can help us out. The question is, Capo Verde is an island nation off which continent? Capo Verde, they were very successful in the World Cup, I gather, in the USA. The continents that have been eliminated are Europe and North America, Capo Verde. So it's clearly another continent, presumably one that's further south, somewhere along the line.
8: Yeah, Africa.
0: You're correct. And to prove the point, I'll play you this sound.
2: You may now serve the soup.
3: Thank you, Sophie. It's all ready for you.
0: Here we go. There's Annette's still with us, and she says Africa. Joe, that's correct. Capo Verde. I think it hasn't got many people there, and it knocked out one of the, it didn't knock out, but it beat one of the major nations, I think, in the competition, Capo Verde. Question, entertainment is the subject, Joe. Jimmy Rees is a comedian who started his career on a children's show as Jimmy Giggle. I know the answer to this. Alongside what sort of bird? So it's Jimmy Rees, that's his name.
8: Ooh,
0: but
8: an owl, not a cuckoo.
0: Funny you should mention that. That's correct.
2: You may now, sir.
3: Thank you, Sophie. It's all ready for you.
0: Should have got a Hoot the Owl effect. Yeah, Hoot the Owl. My kids worship Jimmy Giggle and Hoot. Yeah. Mm. Wonderful. One to you. You're off and running. Here's a food question. Used in making the drink kombucha, what abbreviation is the symbiotic culture of bacteria and yeast better known as? Gosh.
8: Can you say that again?
0: Yeah. The drink is called
8: kombucha.
0: What abbreviation is the symbiotic culture of bacteria and yeast better known as? I presume this is a diminution of kombucha. What abbreviation is the symbiotic culture of bacteria and yeast better known as? So it's a component of kombucha. Wow. It's a word of five letters. Mm. It's part of the drink kombucha. I don't think I've even had kombucha.
8: So.
0: Do you want me to ask it again?
8: Yes, please.
0: Okay. I've got Jo here. She's been very kind to myself and Helen by calling in tonight. And I've thrown her a question that, frankly, Helen made up.
8: Probably not even right.
0: Used in making the drink kombucha, what abbreviation is the, quote, symbiotic culture of bacteria and yeast, end of quote, better known as? So we're going to make some kombucha. We got to chuck some of this stuff in.
8: Sugar.
0: Sugar, you say?
5: I am so sorry, I'm not perfect.
0: That's our version of incorrect, Joe. Sadly. No, it's not sugar. Yeah. All right. Joe, lovely to talk to you.
8: Nice to meet you, darling.
0: Yeah, yeah. I hope we do it again.
8: Yeah.
0: Yeah. All right. Look after yourself. Thanks for calling, Joe. Bye-bye. Mm-hmm. That's Joe, a friend of Helen's at 8:05. And our next listener is going to hopefully address this question. It's Damien. Damien, how are you?
9: Good, thank you. How are you this evening?
0: Pretty good, mate. Are you in the car? Where are you?
9: I am in the car at the moment, yeah.
0: You've got that sort of external... I hope you've pulled over, Damien. Have you?
9: Well, you're on Bluetooth at the moment.
0: Oh, excellent.
9: Mate,
0: so... Oh, good. Hands-free. Beautiful.
9: Hands-free. That's it.
0: Excellent stuff. Damien, if you get this question right, you win tonight the Dinner for One quiz.
9: And, oh, so there's no pressure?
0: There's no pressure, Damien. However, if you don't get it right, then we have no one else behind you at the moment. So some interesting people better call 1300 222 936. Oh, is that? Are you getting your alert now? Are you?
9: No, I nearly hit a wall.
0: Oh my golly!
9: No, I'm only joking.
0: Here we go. Listen, Damien, if you're making the drink kombucha, what abbreviation is the quote symbiotic culture of bacteria and yeast better known as? I presume this is a vital ingredient of kombucha. Do you know what it might be called?
9: Well, I'm going to take a bit of a stab. My wife does drink kombucha at home, but we don't make it. So I'm thinking... You're right, you go.
0: Yeah, I'm just going to say the reason I've said symbiotic culture of bacteria and yeast, I've done that for a reason. There's a sort of an anagramic quality about it.
9: Okay.
0: Symbiotic culture bacteria and yeast. What do you reckon?
9: Okay. Yeah. I've got you. Yeah. I reckon it's SCOBY.
0: SCOBY. Where did they get that name from? Well, look, all I can say is...
2: You may now serve the soup.
3: Thank you, Miss Sophie. It's all ready for you.
0: If I could give you a hearty round of applause, I would, Damien, because you've won tonight.
9: Oh, wow, well, thank you. And you've done it at the last minute.
0: And you've done it without even using your hands. How about that? Congratulations.
9: Thank you.
0: You win, what is it? It's a magazine. Gardening Australia, the latest one.
9: Awesome.
0: Congratulations. So hang in there, and the next voice you hear will be Zoe.
9: Okay, thank you. Enjoy the rest of your night.
0: Well done, Damien. Cheers. That's Damien. He won the quiz. That was immense fun. Thank
3: you. It's all ready for you.
0: If I could give you a hearty round of applause, I would, Damien, because you've won tonight.
9: Oh, wow, thank you. And you've done it at the last minute.
0: And you've done it without even using your hands. How about that? Congratulations.
9: Thank you.
0: You win, what is it? It's a magazine. Gardening Australia, the latest one.
9: Awesome.
0: Congratulations. So hang in there and...

you to everybody who rang up. And frankly, the questions are just an excuse for learning a little bit more about your lives. Coming up to 2 minutes to wait, I can play you perhaps part of a David Bowie song.

0: Now, David Bowie and Changes, a minute before 8 o'clock. Thanks for your participation in the quiz. It really was great fun tonight. In the next hour of the program, we're going to meet an Australian, an eminent Australian now, an OAM, given a gong in the recent King's Honours. His name is Craig Leeson, and he travels the world, sometimes flying himself, to make documentary films about all sorts of things, but especially about the environment. We'll talk to him in Portugal. Also, we'll find out about the whole business of cooking for one, as many of our quiz contestants did tonight. The time now is 8 o'clock.
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1: When you need to know,
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5: ABC News, good evening. I'm William Howard Evans. Former Victorian Premier Ted Baillieu is urging Jacinta Allen to step down after she was informed earlier today that she has lost the support of the majority of Labor MPs. Deputy Premier Ben Carroll has confirmed his intention to lead the party to the next election, but Ms Allen says she will fight to keep her position. A spill motion is expected to be moved at Labor's caucus meeting tomorrow morning, but Mr Baillieu says Ms Allen should resign so the state can move on.
6: When you do sit in the Premier's chair and you sit in the Premier's office and you represent Victoria nationally, internationally, it's a very compelling state of mind that you have to adopt, and you have to put Victoria first.
5: A telecommunications expert says Australia's new AusAlert emergency warning system has passed its first nationwide test, despite glitches affecting a minority of users. Millions of compatible mobile phones received the 10-second emergency siren and warning message today, although some people reported not receiving the alert at all. Paul Butter is a telecommunications consultant, and he says minor issues are to be expected during the rollout of a new national system. However, the underlying infrastructure has performed as intended.
7: I think it was a success. This is a test, and if you then get 94% success rate, you know, that's not bad. It's a broadcasting system, so it operates like television and radio, and most of the towers worked. Obviously, you know, there will be some fine-tuning taking place, but in relation to the actually infrastructure, it all worked.
5: Police in South Australia have recovered the body of a woman and her young child from the waters off Port Macdonald in the state's southeast, while the search continues for another infant also believed to be missing. George Yankovic reports.
8: Police say at about 11:15 this morning, emergency services were called to an area west of the town after a member of the public reported a car left unattended with its engine running. After a search operation, emergency services recovered the body of a 36-year-old woman from

0: Compton near Mount Gambier, along with her toddler, whose age hasn't been specified. Police say they continue to have grave concerns for the other child's safety and are seeking information about a white Isuzu MUX, registration S592BJR.
1: An official in Ukraine says one person has been killed in the latest Russian drone attack on the country. The strike targeted port infrastructure in the southern Mykolaiv region. The official says a 48-year-old man has died and three civilian ships have been damaged in the attack. Iran has moved to dispel any notion it's seeking talks with the United States to try to bring about an end to the war. Larry Buttrose has the latest.
2: Iran's foreign ministry spokesperson Esmail Baghaei says Tehran has not asked for a resumption of talks. He says that's not in Iran's DNA. It comes after the US ambassador to the UN said President Donald Trump had paused attacks on Iran to give diplomacy more time. The US pause came after 13 consecutive nights of strikes, with Tehran saying it'll halt attacks too, as long as Washington does the same. Mr. Baghaei also says the situation in the closed Strait of Hormuz has not changed.
1: There are calls for more safeguards to be put in place when live facial recognition technology is used. Last month, Western Australia's police force became the first in the country to trial real-time facial recognition cameras, scanning crowds for people wanted by police, registered child sex offenders, and missing persons. The University of Technology Sydney's responsible technology policy specialist, Lauren Perry, says there are limitations.
3: Firstly, there's the risk of bias or discrimination in the technology itself. So historically, we've seen that facial recognition actually works less effectively for people of colour, people who are older, and women as well.
1: The CEO of the West Tigers says there are promising signs playmaker Adam Dewey will remain at the NRL club after crisis talks between him and coach Benji Marshall. Dewey withdrew himself from a selection from Saturday's game against Canberra after he was asked to play out of his usual position, prompting speculation he'll leave the club. Sean Millichamp says Dewey, his coach and the club are a united front.
4: Adam will be at training tomorrow, which is a very good sign, and what's really important is that what is said in that room stays in that room. That's important for us as a club. We're all doing what's best for the club.
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5: The forecast for Tasmania for Tuesday, areas of rain about the north and west, falling as snow to above 700 metres during the evening. Scattered showers elsewhere with possible gusty thunderstorms and hail across the west coast. In Hobart, a high chance of showers, most likely from the late morning, a top of 16 degrees.
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8: Probably turned on the radio just now and thought, where's Helen? Well, she's not well, and so I'm stepping in for her for tonight anyway. It's great to be back with you, and thanks to all of those who participated in the quiz. It was such fun. The Dinner for One quiz. And apologies again to Anita. We've rung you back, I think, Anita, who suggested that one of the colours that Jack Jumper ants could be was yellow and black, in fact. So we're going to send you some stuff, Anita, and curry favour with you, if that's possible. 6 minutes past eight. Speaking of Jack Jumpers, Cheryl, who also took part, says the Jack Jumper bites. We were talking about being bitten by a Jack Jumper. I've not had that nasty experience. Cheryl says I've had many, and she says use sap from young soft bracken fern. Wow. Or have a bottle of tea tree oil on hand, as I do, to take the sting out as quick as possible. Yeah, it's a nasty one. Young soft bracken fern. Fascinating. Thanks for that. And Anita, you'll get an ABC tote bag, or wouldn't it be nice? We should have given away a dinner for one, but it's sort of antisocial, isn't it, really? Joe also took part and says, nice to hear from different people. Thanks, Joe. And I love that little bit.

of trivia about the TV show from 1984, the Tasmanian children's program called Computer Cat, featuring a character called Hunter and a clever feline called CC. The voice of Hunter was a gentleman called Philip, who was whose sister told us this. How about that? Her friend, I beg your pardon. Right, coming up in this hour, we're going to meet sort of an adventurous soul. He makes documentary films about the environment around the world, and was honoured with the presentation of an OAM, an Order of Australia medal. Craig Leeson is his name, and we're going to track him down. I gather he's in Portugal today. So we're going to put a call through to Portugal and see if we can have a chat to Craig in this hour. Also, we'll talk about cooking for one. It's been a theme of the program tonight, and the business of cooking for one. If we've got time, we'll talk a little bit about superfoods as well. First, a bit of music. Been a while. This is Kim Wilde.

0: Gosh, it's only a. It's only 40 years ago, I recall. More than that, watching Countdown on ABC television. I presume you did too. And I remember Kim Wilde when she hit the scene in the early 80s. That was her biggest hit, actually. It's interesting that it was actually a cover version, You Keep Me Hanging On, of a hit by Diana Ross and the Supremes from 1966. That's Kim's version. It was huge. Went to number one on the USA Billboard chart. Kim Wilde's version in 1987. I must confess to an abiding affection, though, for the original. 13 minutes past eight.
1: Do you know the next Australian of the Year? Are they raising funds for those in need? Or building a brighter future? Conducting research? Or inspiring future astronauts? See them, hear them, nominate them at australianoftheyear.org.au.
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0: There we are. Sounds like a disco program at the moment. 14 minutes past eight. Christopher here, just filling in for Helen Shield, who's a little bit indisposed this evening. Get well soon. Helen, your listeners miss you. The number here is 1300 222 936. Texts. 0438 922 936. That's for texts. Anita's back with us and she says, dinner for one is my dream date night. Good on you, Anita. Yeah. Cooking for one. Can there be wonder and self-care and delight in just half an onion? It's a rhetorical question. RN's, that is Radio National's resident foodie, Jonathan Green, has been exploring the world of solo dining on his show, Every Bite. Uh-huh. He was joined by Eric Kim, food columnist and recipe developer at the New York Times, author of Korean-American Food That Tastes Like Home. And Eric has turned the simple act of chopping up half an onion to cook for himself into a thing of beauty.
3: Actually, cooks, whether they're professional cooks or home cooks, you're always thinking about, or you should be thinking about, you know, stocking your kitchen with a few really basic ingredients just to be able to assemble a meal as and when you have the energy and the desire to do so. You don't have to have a professional kitchen to do that, but, you know, just having some basic ingredients, you know, some good olive oil, some garlic, lemons, herbs, you know, keep some things in the freezer. I'm a great fan of having lots of things in the freezer, and batch cooking is really, really helpful for big families, but also for solo cooks because, you know, for example, if you're baking for yourself, I like to make muffins, and I actually did this over the weekend because they're like a mini cake that you can have just on your own, and then you freeze, if you have the self-discipline to do so, you freeze the ones that you don't eat there and then, and then your future self thanks you for having baked something, you know, on a cold, rainy day when, and you know, you just had the will to do so. And so I'm always thinking slightly ahead as a cook, whether I'm cooking for myself or for other people. Where cookbooks come in handy is I just give you, it's meant to be a companion, right? It's meant to tell you, you know, these are the things that are worth spending a bit of time and money on, and the rest, you know, just go by your mood and your inclination, how much energy you have to create a meal.
4: The muffin idea is brilliant because that resolves one of the questions I had here is how do you bake a cake for one?
3: It is possible. I mean, there's a sort of microwave cake that you can make in a mug, which I'm not actually confident using a microwave for baking. I find that a bit strange. So I'd rather actually just, if you're going to put the oven on, you might as well bake for your future self.
5: Yes.
3: Yeah, exactly. You know, rather than think. And the same thing with like making, you know, cinnamon buns or like a classic Scandinavian cinnamon bun. Mm. You know, you make 12 of them and you eat one or two there that day, maybe the next morning, and freeze the rest. And everything freezes really well. You know, you can just refresh things in the oven at a future date.
4: One of the expressions that we use a lot around food, and I think it's interesting to apply this to solo cooking, is comfort food.
3: Mm-hmm.
4: Comfort food for myself. That's a tremendously encouraging idea.
3: Oh, I mean, it's essential. And again, it doesn't have to be complicated, right? It doesn't have to be something that's, you know, it could be a thing on toast, or it could be baking for yourself, or it could be the comfort of batch cooking, you know, making a pot of something, whether it's chicken soup or a bolognese or, you know, a delicious chili, you know, all things that keep really well in sort of smaller portions in the freezer, and that, you know, your future self will thank you if you've done those things.
4: And the point of familiarity is a really interesting one there too. I mean, I had a, without being grotesque name dropper, a conversation with Yotam Ottolenghi about this.
3: Yeah.
4: But he said, and what is wrong with cooking the same thing every Tuesday?
3: Right.
4: If that's the thing you do, well, that's fine.
3: And people do, yeah. I know people who do that, actually, who are really religious about, you know, having Monday, Tuesday, Wednesday, Thursday, Friday, like set meals every week. Mm. I tried that during the pandemic, and I think in a way it was quite reassuring and comforting. But eventually I think you do have to switch things up. And maybe that's the trick, is that each week you do a different menu, right? Or every month you do a different menu for the
4: weekdays. Well,
3: that's
4: a challenging thought. Brilliant.
3: Or you cook from a different cookbook. You know, maybe you say to yourself, okay, I'm going to make these five recipes from one of Yotam's cookbooks, for example. You know, you pick a monthly cookbook and you just cook those recipes until they become embodied, right? Until they've become so ingrained in your mind. The steps are so kind of fluid that you don't have to actually even resort to the recipe itself. And in fact, I might start doing that, actually.
4: I think I've suddenly had an idea of having a kitchen with a blackboard menu in it, which I'll change each week.
3: Yeah, exactly. Yeah, we can compare notes. Okay. We'll have to, we'll follow up on this challenge.
4: What took you down the path of wanting to do a cookbook for solo cooking? What was the inspiring thought there?
3: Well, to be honest, I was a little surprised that, at least in the UK, there hadn't been much on solo cooking. Like, for example, Nigella's got a section in one of her earlier books. I think it's How to Eat, Nigella Lawson. I say Nigella, but everyone knows who she is. But she has a section on cooking for one and two. And Delia Smith, who's a celebrated cook and food writer in the UK, she actually wrote a book called One is Fun, with an exclamation mark. And I think the exclamation mark is so telling, because it sort of is kind of the enthusiasm is entirely appropriate.
4: Yeah.
3: But it's also kind of suggesting, I know that you're not convinced.
4: I know you don't think so.
3: You don't think so, so I have to convince you. And there are some lovely, there's an entire chapter on eggs in that book. And I was very tempted, actually, to borrow that from Delia in my book, because eggs are, for me, the ultimate comfort food in lots of respects, because they're incredibly nutritious. They're so versatile. You can do so many things with an egg or two eggs. And I've been cooking for myself for, you know, 30 years. And, of course, the irony was, at the time, I had just gotten engaged. And I thought, oh, well, you know, I am a solo cook, and I will always be a solo cook, no matter what my marital status is. You know, I sometimes say to my husband, like, could you just go to the tennis club tonight and have a hit, and I can just cook a meal for myself, you know. and he obliges, which is, you know, which I think is probably the sign of a healthy marriage, that he understands that I'm not always interested in cooking for someone else and accommodating their needs.
4: The necessity of that book is interesting, because it is so much easier, I think, to scale up a recipe than to reduce it.
3: Mm.
4: That invites all sort of manner of complications.
3: Well, that's it. I mean, I've worked on a lot of restaurant books over the years, so I've sort of ghostwritten and recipe tested restaurant recipes over the years, and tried to adapt them to a home cooking environment. Mm. And it's really hard first of all, when chefs don't actually write recipes. It's kind of haiku, you know, it's just like ingredients and then like a few. Occasionally there's a verb, you know, they're not very clear instructions. But it's really hard to scale down from cooking for 50, let's say, to cooking for 4 or 6 or 8. Whereas, it's exactly right. If you're cooking for one, you can very easily scale up to 2 and even 4. You know, the quantities are much more straightforward. Mm. So it offers versatility. And I often say that to people, actually. I said, look, if your circumstances change, solo is still a useful book if you're a duo or a trio, or
4: just,
3: you know, a
4: double.
3: Quartet. Yeah, exactly. It's not intended as a book solely for, you know, I try to be as open and inclusive and democratic as possible with my cookbooks. So
4: what would be your top tips for solo cooks?
3: Invest in some good ingredients. I know that's a cliche thing for a cook or a food writer or a chef to say, but, you know, having a decent olive oil, having some really good seasoning ingredients. You know, just making sure you have a decently stocked kitchen. It doesn't have to be full of really novelty ingredients. I mean, it's worth taking the time, say on a Sunday afternoon, and writing a list of the kinds of ingredients that you like to eat, right? I mean, no one else, you're not pleasing anyone else but yourself. So try to figure out what it is you actually like to eat. Also thinking about the nutritional side of it. So for example, you know, if things are not in season, I always make sure to keep lots of frozen vegetables in the freezer, which people, again, people think is a bit sad, but actually frozen vegetables are perfectly nutritious. You know, so having your frozen spinach and your broccoli and your peas and sweet corn and even frozen sofrito, you know, for making a basic sort of Italian soup or a sauce or, you know, any kind of tomato-based dish. You know, using your freezer strategically, I think, is really important as a solo cook, because you don't want to get in a situation where you waste food, right? That's the question I get most from people, is that, oh, if I have to buy a bag of onions or a bag of apples, you know, how can I make sure I don't waste it?
5: Sinja Johansson, author of the cookbook Solo, The Joy of Cooking for One.
0: That was Jonathan Green for RN's Every Bite, talking with Eric Kim, who is a food columnist and recipe developer at the New York Times, author of Korean-American Food That Tastes Like Home. Now, the Cooking for One odyssey continues on evenings. And what are the essentials of a solo cook should have in their kitchen? RN's Jonathan Green was joined by Sinja Johansson, a cook, writer, the author of Solo, The Joy of Cooking for One.
6: So you might be disappointed to know that superfood is not a scientific or nutritional term. It's more a construct of marketing. And it's typically used to mean foods that are nutritious, but we don't seem to adopt the term superfood for all of our nutritious foods.
4: You mentioned that wonderful moment of some butter and some onions on the stove, and I think that's a treat in any nose's language. I wonder, though, if that means as a solo diner, as someone cooking for oneself, that you suddenly have a fridge full of half onions.
7: That's really funny. Once I started developing recipes for the New York Times, my editor, Genevieve Coe, she hated whenever I had a half onion or a quarter onion in my recipe. She'd be like, can you just use a small onion? And I'd be like, well, that's not reality. You don't always use the full onion. My name is Eric Kim. I'm a food columnist for the New York Times and the author of a cookbook called Korean American. I love onion halves. I think it's nice to have bits and bobs in the fridge that you can pull from. That's ultimately what determines your dinner. And if you are doing some creative exploratory cooking, which is one of the great joys of cooking alone, I think the half onion in the fridge is a really useful starting place. I have to say, though, that the one thing that really has helped me with my solo cooking is just getting smaller pots and pans. Even for my partner and me, all I need is a 3-quart saucepan. It's actually pretty small. It's big enough for everything, though. It's big enough for all the things I need to do, like boil pasta, make stews even. I think getting cookware that's less overwhelming. I even have like a little baby whisk that is in my bag right here because I never go without it. I always travel with it. This is a little Maggi whisk for, you know, whisking just 2 eggs, maybe. I don't know. I think when you have the cookware really match the amount of cooking that you want to do. If you always cook in a big Dutch oven, you're going to make a lot of food. And I think it's nice to, sorry, I just want to rant there, but it's something I believe in.
4: But that's one of the tricks of cooking you for yourself is quantity. You've written rather engagingly about the particular thrill of making a single serve of risotto.
7: Yeah. I think it's the practice of investing in yourself. I think, it's the process of the stirring that is supposed to be, I think, relaxing. And it's very satisfying to not have leftovers. I don't like eating leftovers of most things, I would say. If I do go back for leftovers, it's a really good sign of that dish's deliciousness. But it's really nice to, I think, cook more small scale. I think it's something that people are looking to do because unless you're very, very adept in the kitchen or very experienced, I think it's harder to make just the right amount. And so often it's eating food that you don't want to eat because maybe it didn't go that well. I love recipes as a tool guide for teaching, but I do think Cooking for One is this thing that it's an exploratory craft. And by doing it, you don't just find out what you like and how to cook for yourself. It's and how to feed yourself. I think it's also learning how to cook at all, just understanding flavors. It's really a little easier to make something smaller taste good than a big batch of something.
5: Well, and there's a lot of techniques in which that's particularly true, where they work best with small quantities.
7: Right, like butter basting a steak. It's easier to baste one. Oh, you want to hear a solo treat that I made for myself?
5: Yes, please.
7: I felt really good to do it. Yeah, there was a Saturday. Saturday is the farmer's market day in my neighborhood in Brooklyn. And there were just these gorgeous, huge, juicy looking purple asparagus. And I just knew that I wanted to eat them and I wanted to make them the best way possible. So I set aside the whole day for it and I did all my errands. But then once I got to the kitchen, I had just this bundle of asparagus. I chopped off the ends just a little bit and then I shaved the ends because it's really the outside that is tough, not the inside. So if you shave the ends, you don't have to cut off as much of the end of the asparagus. So I have these trimmed spears. I simmered them in some water until they turned bright green. And then I drained it. And in the residual heat of that pan, I just added a little butter, splash of soy, and just kind of like tossed it until the liquid and the fat emulsified. And yeah, so you have this very simple soy sauce, butter, asparagus. And I was able to just sit there and eat a whole plate of it. I love eating. The great thing about cooking for yourself is eating a lot of one thing.
5: That's okay.
7: Yeah.
5: You've written around the idea of what do you cook for yourself when nobody's watching? And it kind of reframes this question towards indulgence rather than just nourishment or self-care. That the idea of indulgence is interesting in this.
7: Yeah, I think it goes back to the Nigella uses this word to talk about Cooking for One, and I like using it, so pardon me if it seems crass, but like onanism. Just, I think it's this act of pleasuring yourself culinarily, and I think it's really something that will help people find joy in the kitchen. There's joy. Like there's the reason to cook is again the craft of it, not just the getting to eat something you're really craving. But with that said, it's really lovely to get to a point in your cooking craft where you know that you're the only one who can satisfy yourself when it comes to like a certain food item. For instance, the asparagus that I made for myself. I was like, I know that I'm going to cook it the best way to satisfy myself. And cooking for myself has really saved me. I think it helped me to work through a lot of problems I've been, you know, I had to deal with in my head. You know, I think cooking is very healing.
5: What if you live alone, but you're a terrible cook?
7: Well, that's my point. I think the more you do it, the better you get at it, right? So I think it's putting yourself through culinary school a little bit just by feeding yourself. And I don't know, because I think cooking small scale is important. It's an economical thing, so you don't waste food. But it's also just, I don't know about you, but I kind of miss the days when I would go to the store and just pick up one filet mignon and one Idaho potato. We call it Idaho potatoes, but they're called russet potatoes. And knowing that that's a great dinner for me, I think that if you're working with fewer ingredients or just in scale, in size, you end up wasting less and you learn a lot. The food writer Bea Wilson, she's amazing. She has in her book about learning to cook with carrots, how carrots are very economical and you could buy a bag of carrots and kind of feed yourself for a week. You could make a single serving carrot risotto. You could butter poach a couple of them to go with your main dish. You could juice them. I used to juice carrots. It always adds like a little sweetness. And then you could turn it into a little banana bread. Yeah, carrots. I think like thinking about how you yourself are going to turn that ingredient into a slew of meals. That's another way to think about grocery shopping for one, I think.
5: When you wrote a piece of that with that question, what do you cook for yourself when no one's watching, you ask the internet that question.
7: Yeah.
5: And a lot of responses. What themes emerge from that?
7: Yeah. The responses to that were the equivalent for me of looking inside someone's refrigerator, which I think is a very private space. And it's sort of similar to death row meals. It wasn't things that you would expect. It was a lot of like 6 chocolate chip cookies and a glass of milk or weird things like, I don't know, iceberg lettuce with you know, maybe a sauce that doesn't seem like it belongs on it, or people have their quirks and they're always tied to memory. There's always a story there. I never like to yuck anyone's yums. I'm always interested in the way people eat. And the responses I got were, it showed what people do to pleasure themselves, you know, and some of it comes with shame. There's a lot of shame with food, I think. And I think the piece, I hope the piece celebrated, like, it's not that, oh, look at all these weird things people cook for themselves. Just more like, look at all these things people like. Yeah, I have cousins who dip things in ketchup that don't belong in ketchup. You know, it's, that's like barely a crime, but stuff like that.
8: It's a principle.
7: One of my favorite, you want to hear one of my weird things I eat?
8: Yes.
7: It's not that weird, but it's, I like to get a piece of toast, like a really good toast, maybe a brioche. I like milk bread and that kind of thing. And then I just fry an egg. I put that over the toast, and then I make a really quick bechamel, which is very unnecessary for one, right? Like, you know, I melt a tablespoon of butter, I add a tablespoon of flour, I cook that down, I add a cup of milk, I reduce it, I add nutmeg. I haven't figured out the gymnastics of it, because by the time the bechamel is done, the toast and the egg are kind of cold. But then I just douse it in the bechamel, and then it warms up again, and it's this weird, like...
8: Beautiful.
7: It's a quick, easy way for me to have that biscuit and gravy breakfast feel, because I'm from the South and that's something that I always crave. But I think making bechamel for yourself is very funny. But also, it tells you the kind of thing that you're craving, you know, if it's your last dinner. It's the simple stuff sometimes.
0: It is indeed the simple stuff. What lovely words of advice there. Jonathan Green from Radio National, RN, talking to Sinja Johansson and Eric Kim. And I must say, I'll never... look at the prospect of chopping up half an onion to cook for myself. I'll never look at it the same way again. Joe, one of our listeners, hi Joe, says, I bake cakes and give them to friends. I think that's a great thing to do, Joe. It's one of the best presents, isn't it? The gift of someone else's homemade cake. It's 25 minutes to nine.
9: 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Surprises are plenty.
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0: Some sad news has just come in to the program, especially if you're nostalgic about classic television comedy. We've just learned that the beloved naturalist and comedian Bill Oddie has passed away, aged 85. Many of us fell in love with his brand of comedy, making us laugh as part of the goodies. He was loved for his work in front of the camera, but he was also a key part of the goodies' sound, writing many of the show's hit songs. After the goodies, he followed this passion for nature. Oddie became an advocate for the natural world. His passion for birdwatching took the fore, and in the mid-80s, the BBC ran a 50-minute Nature Watch special, which was Bill Oddie, Bad Bird Watcher. His activism extended to beyond birds, and he was an activist against ivory poaching. Life was not always easy for Oddie. So there he is. We might try and find, if we can, something from the Oddies to play you before this program ends at 10 o'clock tonight.

0: The go betweens and a song called Cattle and Cain. It's 20 minutes to nine.
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1: 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You're with Christopher Lawrence.
0: You are. Good to have your company. I'm filling in for Helen tonight. Hopefully she's back a little later in the week. It's good to have your company, though. The King's Honours were awarded, just last month. And one of the recipients is a Tasmanian who received the Medal of the Order of Australia, the OAM, in the General Division. Born in Burnie, his name is Craig Leeson. He's now Craig Leeson OAM. And he got it for, well, we'll discuss precisely why he was given this award. I wonder how he feels about it. He's travelling the world making documentary films, and I gather we get him today in Lisbon in Portugal. G'day, Craig, how are you?
3: Good, Christopher. Yes, sunny Portugal, 32 degrees, not a cloud in the sky. But of course, we're suffering heat waves and fires and all sorts of things in this part of the world. So the weather's a little bit better than it has been for the previous weeks, but still the region is suffering from all of those events that are happening around here.
0: We've been hearing about the 300,000 odd people who've been evacuated in Spain and southwestern France. It just sounds absolutely ghastly. What sort of temperatures do you get in Lisbon these days? This is middle of summer.
3: Correct. And it's, normally it's in the 30s. It's 32 degrees today, but between 28 and 35 is normal for summer. But what happened this year is we got the summer arriving in May, June, and we were getting temperatures of 36 to 40 degrees, which of course dried everything out. And that came after a heavy winter. We had seven storms that bashed the west coast of Europe, Portugal included, one after the other. And it was the worst sequence of storms that have hit this area. And it leveled villages, flooded many of the areas, wiped out a lot of the forests and created bedlam. So these extreme weather events are becoming the norm, as we're seeing in the past couple of years here. But certainly, as you mentioned, you know, France and the neighbours to Portugal at the moment are suffering terribly, and they've not seen fires like this. And of course, Australians are understand what that's like. I'm sure they can feel very sympathetic to what's happening here at the moment.
0: Now, these are not mere casual observations of yours. They probably play into your current project, is it not? And perhaps one of the reasons you were given, and congratulations, by the way, this the OAM. And I'm presuming, I haven't read a citation, but I'm presuming it's your work in making award-winning documentary films about the subjects of climate and pollution. Would I be wrong?
3: Yeah, no, you're right. It was awarded for media and the community, the work that we do with the community and charities and NGOs and others around the planet as we make these impact documentaries. But everything stems from these impact documentaries where we aim to bring awareness to the public and to legislators and policymakers about some of the biggest issues that we're facing. And I've focused in the last two decades pretty much on two of the three planetary crises, the big ones, and that being pollution. And we did that with a documentary called A Plastic Ocean, which was featured Sir David Attenborough amongst many others and was the first to look at the global problem of plastics, but also what that meant for human health. And that documentary streamed on Netflix and iTunes and Apple, rather, and Amazon, and was one of the first, I think, the first documentary to be on competing platforms. That's been translated into 35 languages. And the new documentary, which has been out for some time now, for about 5 years, is The Last Glaciers, which is on climate. And we released a special educational version of that on IMAX. And now we have the cinematic version, which we're about to tour Europe with
0: Wow.
3: and release that film. And it is, as it says on the tin, it looks at disappearing glaciers, but it's basically about climate change and how that's affecting all of us. The glaciers are a very visual measurement of that. And not many people understand the role that glaciers play. They're not just pretty white things that sit on the tops of mountains and make our photos look great, but they regulate the temperatures across the planet because they reflect radiation and heat. They're water storage devices. And as we now know, they're also historical records because we find in ice cores the history of the planet and the atmosphere of the planet going back a million years, which is how we're able to tell that climate change is not only something that's been exacerbated by us humans, but caused directly by a human intervention through the Industrial Revolution. And all of that information is contained in these frozen bubbles of these glaciers. So these are, you know, these are impact documentaries that create awareness, and we try and engage public debate, as I said, particularly from policymakers around these issues.
0: Now, Craig, you come across as a single-minded individual, and of course you have to be to make these films come about. As presumably an independent filmmaker, you've got to do the research, you've got to then find the money and the cachet and make the thing and get it released.
3: Mm.
0: Plastic Oceans, you started in 2010. It was released 7 years later. And I imagine that was not an exclusive thing you were doing all that time, but it's the dedication

0: Some people might call it stupidity,
1: Not
0: but
1: at all.
0: that thing about bashing your head against the brick wall, it feels really good when you stop.
1: Yeah, but
0: The
1: seriously, how did you
0: reason,
1: keep yourself afloat while you were doing that, the
0: yeah,
1: plastifications in
0: well,
1: particular?
0: the yeah, and look, the last glaciers has also taken 7 years as well.
1: Yeah.
0: I worked as I have a production company, and which at that stage it was based, and we still have a studio in Hong Kong, and we produce television commercials and corporate films. I was personally working as a foreign correspondent, so I worked with CNN during the fall of Suharto and Al Jazeera as a foreign correspondent covering issues across Asia. I was the foreign correspondent or the Asia correspondent for Channel 7 Australia for 2 years, from 2014 to 2017.
1: Right.
0: And so these were day jobs, as to your point, that kept the wheels of the documentaries greased and running, because you're correct. These documentaries cost millions of dollars to make,
1: Yes.
0: and we need help from other people, particularly funders and financiers and philanthropists, to make those happen. But we need to get them started, and so that takes personal finances and our own money to get that underway, and great risk. They are very high risk projects, and they very rarely return a profit. But they're not made for that. Our return we look at is eyeballs and policy change and things like that, which is why the funders we look at are more philanthropic, more ego investors, as we call them, people who have a stake in the issues that we film and broadcast.
1: It's just the business. I think of people writing a novel, in their spare time. They get home from work and pick up the thread. And I imagine that must have been your story as well. No matter how much you'd researched and prepped it, you still had to, at odd times of the day and night, return to this huge project and pick up where you left off and sort of, keep it all going. There's a great discipline involved in all of that.
0: Yeah, it but it's also a passion,
1: Yeah.
0: and I personally, I don't see it as a lot of it as work. For me, it's I get to travel the world, I get to meet world leaders, I get to advise them, I get to swim with blue whales and other creatures. It really is a privilege to be able to do what I do. But I've also got, and the

0: when I'm not there. So we've got production crews who may be filming off the coast of Sri Lanka, for example, and then I join them 2 weeks later once they've got the plates that we need, and or on the tops of mountains. And there's always filming going on because you have to be there at certain parts of the year, particularly with animals and wildlife, and seasonal variations like climbing mountains, which are better in some times of the year than the others. So
1: Listen to you,
0: it is.
1: climbing mountains, flying from Hong Kong to Portugal. It sounds very glamorous and it sounds very romantic. I'm sure it's not.
0: No, it's hard work, and you get you're very susceptible to illness from a lot of travel and not enough sleep. But once again, as I said, it is a privilege.
1: If you've just tuned in to Evenings on ABC 936, ABC Hobart, and ABC Northern Tasmania, I'm Christopher Lawrence, and I'm talking to a new OAM, Craig Leeson, a Tasmanian who is now seemingly a citizen and an adventurer of the world. Craig, born in Burnie, we should go back to the start very briefly. And I think you had a cadetship at the Launceston Examiner, would that be right?
0: Close. The
1: Right.
0: Burnie Advocate, actually,
1: Right.
0: was where I did my
1: Oh,
0: cadetship.
1: fabulous. Yeah.
0: And look, I'm fiercely and staunchly still a Burnie boy at heart. I grew up in a beautiful urban area called Ocean Vista, with two wonderful beaches in front of me, which influenced me incredibly
1: Yeah.
0: towards the ocean. And that's where I, developed my love for the ocean and all the creatures that are in it. And while I still to this day spend time there, I mean, I'm in Portugal at the moment. We're doing two new documentaries, one actually for the Portuguese on biodiversity, and I'm doing a global documentary, which is the third in the triple planetary crises, which is
1: Right.
0: on biodiversity loss. But the other benefit of being here is it has an amazing coastline, and being a surfer and an oceans guide, then it's a great spot to hang out
1: Oh,
0: during
1: wow.
0: breaks in filming
1: So
0: and all that sort of thing.
1: where is home there for these days?
0: Well, home for me is literally planet Earth, and I know that may sound altruistic and a little bit of a dreamer's view of the world and the planet, but it really is. We base ourselves generally.

0: started filming The Last Glaciers back in 2016, we made our base in Chamonix in the Alps, in the French Alps. And we spent, 2 years there. And from there, I learned how to climb and paraglide and get all the skills I needed to get into these mountain areas. Likewise, with A Plastic Ocean, we based ourselves in Bristol because Bristol's the home of documentary filmmaking in the UK. You've got the BBC Natural History Unit there. All of the production companies and the rental agencies are all there. The producers all live in that area. So
1: Do you get to
0: I
1: use their
0: spent two.
1: camera? Do you use the BBC's camera people for something like that? Because
0: Yeah,
1: they're stunning.
0: absolutely. Yeah, well, we do, absolutely we did for A Plastic Ocean. A lot of their camera people are freelancers and contractors. And so they're very much available to use on these documentaries. And we had, some of the best people like Doug Allen, who sadly passed away a couple of months ago, Mike Pitts, and others. And these are cameramen who have contributed and filmed for Blue Planet and other documentary series, Life on Planet Earth and Frozen Planet. And it's just been a privilege to work with them as well. And of course, our producer on A Plastic Ocean, whose concept it actually was, Joe Ruxton, worked on Blue Planet series as well as a
1: Yeah,
0: researcher and
1: you've
0: works with the BBC.
1: Craig, you've worked in, well, you started out in print journalism and went through radio and TV with and reporting with the ABC, so you know a lot about the shifting tides of media and the coming and going of platforms. And you obviously, I assume, would be a big believer in the penetration of mediums like streaming, for instance, and that
0: Yes.
1: they can be efficacious in getting your message out. Is that the best destination for this sort of content at the moment?
0: It used to be. It's not anymore. We've seen the collapse of studios and almost the system in Hollywood and LA recently. 40,000 people have lost their jobs over the last 3 years. Certainly, independent filmmakers no longer see it as being a safe haven or a safe place to go. And so there is what I call the great search at the moment amongst independent filmmakers for the next best distribution point. The problem content makers have is that they take all the risk, they put their money up first, they go out and they make this stuff, but they hand over, 50, 60, 70% of the revenue to distributors and the studios when they want to place their film somewhere where everyone can see. And that can make or break a lot of filmmakers, and quite often, and most often, it breaks them. So there is a new paradigm, there is a shift towards new distribution methods. And for example, I'm looking at going back to the old school way of showing films, which is actually touring with the film, doing question and answer sessions after, meeting people locally and building a community that way. And in fact, we've done that. We did that with A Plastic Ocean, and it went before 15,000 screenings around the world. And these were screenings organized by individuals. We sent the film and they had the screenings. And that was as well as it being on the streamers, but we built the community not through the streaming, we built it through these screenings. So I'm doing that now with The Last Glaciers because climate is such a divisive issue. We found it very difficult, A, to get funders for the film, but B, also to get it on mainstream streaming and distribution channels where, the owners of these companies also have interest in fossil fuel companies and others, and see climate as being very divisive, particularly in the US, where the administration, has very anti-science bent on it at the moment. And so we need to look at these other areas. So we're now looking at, as I said, touring with The Last Glaciers, building a community that's on social media. We've, even building our own landing pages that look like a Netflix or an Amazon that people can then share the link. And using the latest technology in pay for play to build into these. And of course, new technology such as AI is allowing us to do that and get tools to actually build this for us where we use normal language. You don't have to be a coder anymore. So there are new tools allowing you to do that. But we're just at the cusp of that. And it's going to be very interesting to see where that goes and how that penetrates. And so far, we're seeing independence now leading the charge, and the studios and the streamers.

0: starting to look at what's being done by the individuals and
1: Interesting.
0: starting to invest in money and technology and influencers who can bring audiences back, but changing their own platforms to replicate what's going on in these social media platforms.
1: You know how to play this game, and I gather you can fly your own plane as well, which is pretty.
0: Yes, that helps.
1: Someone's going to do a movie about you, but in the meantime, look, two very quick questions. We've got about a minute. Firstly, release date.

0: number one, we've been filming for a year and a half already.
1: Right.
0: We filmed in the northern archipelagos of Indonesia, the Coral Triangle, off the west coast of Papua New Guinea. I was in the Arctic on expedition with a team in July. And so we still have three or four expeditions to go with that. But I would hope that within 2 years, we will release that one.
1: All right. And look, lastly, I've got to cut to the chase for your medal, because although you've got the gong, you haven't actually received the medal. And I'm told you're going to come back to Tassie to get it. Is that right?
0: Any excuse to come back to Tasmania. I've got the family fan club all there ready and waiting to go, and I'm looking forward to arriving the end of August and spending 2 weeks in Tasmania. I usually spend about 2 months every year in Australia.
1: Oh, brilliant. So. Well, you better come into one of the ABC radio stations, I think, when you're in Tasmania in a couple of months, because there's a longer chat to be had. Craig, congratulations. It's wonderful news, obviously enormously
0: Thank
1: well
0: you.
1: Deserved, and I can't wait to see all the three of the films, actually. So good luck with it all. Maybe see you in a couple of months. And you sounded fabulous coming in from Lisbon, I've got to tell you. Great connection. Have a good day.
0: Technology. Thanks, Christopher.
1: Thanks, Craig. All the best. That's Craig Leeson, OAM, award-winning filmmaker, explorer and environmentalist, and now a recipient of the Order of the Medal of Australia. The Medal of the Order of Australia. I beg your pardon. And he was talking to us live from Portugal. Didn't it sound sensational? It really did. All right, this is Christopher Lawrence with you on Evenings. We still have an hour to go. We've been going since 6:30. We're going to meet a Palawa artist who's about to have his first painting exhibition in Launceston. We'll also hear from someone you haven't heard from for a long time, Mr. Peter G.
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6: ABC News, good evening. I'm William Howard Evans. Victoria's Deputy Premier Ben Carroll has confirmed he will run for Victorian Labor leadership. Georgia Lenton-Williams has more.
7: In a social media statement, Ben Carroll said he'd informed the Premier, Jacinta Allen, he would nominate for the leadership of the Victorian Labor Party. He said a group of his colleagues had asked him to put his hand up. He added, it was not an easy decision, but it was clear Ms. Allen had lost the majority support of caucus and the stakes at the upcoming election were too high. A delegation of Labor MPs met with the Premier this morning to urge her to resign. The Premier has so far resisted, having written to the party's state secretary to say she will contest any leadership ballot, which is likely to take place tomorrow.
6: The powerful heads of the Australian Council of Trade Unions, Sally McManus and Michelle O'Neill, have announced their resignations to make way for a new generation. Ms. McManus has been the ACTU's secretary since 2017 and Ms. O'Neill has held the role of president since 2018. They'll both exit this year, with Ms. McManus to finish at the end of August and Ms. O'Neill to depart before the year's end. Their replacements are yet to be decided on. The test of the new AusAlert system has received mixed reactions, with some saying they support it, while others did not receive the test at all. Maya Cordick has more.
8: Millions of phones blasted the emergency siren at the same time across the country. The 10-second tone was designed to grab attention and provide critical information during an unfolding emergency, such as a bushfire, flood or cyclone. Residents across WA have shared their thoughts on the test.
9: I thought it did the trick, and honestly I was kind of expecting it to be louder.
10: I can't really tell why. I'm with Optus, so I guess we'll find out if I get it later or not.
11: It's a fantastic idea because everybody's got mobile phones these days.
8: The technology is already active in 30 countries worldwide, including New Zealand and Japan.
6: One Nation leader, Pauline Hanson, has lost her appeal in a racial discrimination case against Deputy Greens leader Maureen Faruqi. Tony Ibrahim reports.
12: Senator Maureen Faruqi had posted a tweet in the hours following Queen Elizabeth II's death in September 2022. After offering condolences, she said she couldn't mourn the leader of a racist empire. Senator Pauline Hanson replied by telling Senator Faruqi to piss off back to Pakistan. In November 2024, the federal court ruled Senator Hanson's public remarks breached the Racial Discrimination Act, ordering her to delete the tweet and pay Senator Faruqi's

0: legal costs. Today, the federal court upheld the decision, dismissing Senator Hanson's appeal.
1: The Invasive Species Council says it's vital to develop new biocontrols to reduce the population of feral rabbits in Australia. With current biocontrols losing their effectiveness, the federal government is expected to announce $2.6 million in funding to develop a new strain of Khaleesi virus. CEO of the Invasive Species Council, Jack Goff, says when the virus was first introduced in the 1990s, it reduced the population by about 98%.
2: The consequence of that is often after that we start to get some complacency moving into land managers and governments because the population has gone right down. And as I often say, no one cares about invasive species until suddenly everyone cares. And that's what's been happening with rabbits lately as those numbers have started to really rapidly rise.
1: To sport, the AFL has confirmed Western Australia will host State of Origin fixtures again in 2027 and 2029. South Australia will take on WA at Perth Stadium next year, off the back of this year's sold-out clash between the Black Swans and Victoria. SA will then host Victoria at Adelaide Oval in 2028 before the event returns to Perth in 2029 for a clash between WA and Victoria. AFL Chief Executive Andrew Dillon says the success of Origin's return this year will only increase the appetite among fans and players.
3: No one really knew what the game was going to be like, and what we saw was actually footy at its finest. The ball moved around, and so I think so quickly it was a quick game. Lots of scoring. So I think what we'll see is, you know, there'll be a different build-up for the players.
1: And the AFL has confirmed that Brisbane defender Ty Gallop will be referred directly to the tribunal for a serious misconduct charge on Port Adelaide's Mitch Georgiades. Gallop appeared to shove the Port forward face-first into the turf following a tackle in the Lions' win at home on Sunday. The 20-year-old is the second player charged with serious misconduct this year. ABC News.
4: The forecast for Tasmania for Tuesday, areas of rain about the north and west, falling as snow to above 700 metres during the evening. Scattered showers elsewhere with possible gusty thunderstorms and hail across the west coast. In Hobart, a high chance of showers, most likely from the late morning, a top of 16 degrees.
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7: Six minutes past nine. Christopher taking the place of Helen. Helen's a bit ill today. Hopefully she'll be back soon. But it's good to have your company. Just after, before the news, we learnt of the sad news of the death of the loved naturalist and comedian Bill Oddie, who's passed away at the age of 85. Many of us fell in love with his brand of comedy, making us laugh as part of the goodies. How could we forget it? He was loved for his work in front of the camera, but he was also a key part of the goodies' sound, writing many of the hit show's songs. And after the goodies, he followed his passion for nature and became an advocate for the natural world, especially through his passion for bird watching, about which he spoke in this little clip from 1999.
8: I've seen sandling in Australia, Southeast Asia, in Indian Ocean, coast of Africa, South America, Britain, of course, and here in North America. Really is the quintessential shorebird. Love the way they don't want to get their feet wet, do they? Sort of down there. Oh, no. Waves coming in. Quick. Run. Like little clockwork toys. And another ubiquitous bird, that's the posh word for it, isn't it? All over the world, you'll see turnstones on the beaches too, at least where there's a few stones to turn and a few bits of old seaweed and you find sandhoppers and stuff like that.
7: Yeah, the word is ubiquitous, Bill Oddie, talking about the birds that he's seen. But of course, we couldn't go without having a little something in song form from the goodies.
9: Come on, everybody, it's Gibbon time! How do you do? We've just been down to the zoo. We saw a monkey in a cage doing

0: Funky Gibbon.
1: The Funky Gibbon.
0: 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The Funky Gibbon.
1: The Funky Gibbon.
0: Just like you. So come on, do the Funky Gibbon now. Dogs are always howling. Cats are always yowling. But gibbons only like to shake hands. You be like that monkey. Get a little funky. 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
1: Funky gibber.
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1: Funky Gibbon.
2: The goodies in fine form there, a song by the late Bill Oddie, his death just announced at the age of 85. I do recall, we've all got our favourite goodies episodes, but I do remember one where the members of the royal family in the UK were injured, and so the goodies stood in as the royal family. Oh, it's absurd. Wonderful stuff. And what a fascinating man, Bill Oddie. You'll probably read more about that over the next couple of days. It's 11 minutes past nine. In just a moment, you're going to meet an artist having an exhibition at a gallery in Launceston. His name is Nathan Pitchford.
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7: ABC Hobart and ABC Northern Tasmania. This is Christopher Lawrence.
2: I got there in the end. It's 12 minutes past. Christopher with you until 10 o'clock tonight. It's a big thing in the life of an artist, a solo exhibition, and putting yourself out there. It's a huge thing, and it's happening to the Palawa artist, Nathan Pitchford. His paintings will be on exhibition at the Sawtooth ARI Gallery in Launceston. It looks like a wonderful space, actually, this place. It's in Macquarie House, one of Launceston's oldest buildings. And I think the title of the exhibition is Patrilamana, which means fire within. Nathan will fill us in. Nathan, how are you feeling? It's just a few days away from opening.
8: Yeah, Christopher, appreciate being on tonight.
2: Good to have you. Good to have you.
8: Thank you very much. Hope your day's been well.
2: Yeah, not too bad. You've probably been hanging paintings all day, have you?
8: No, I'm actually had a day off today, but just come off 10 days in residency with Sawtooth.
2: Wow.
8: And sort of sitting in the space. Like you mentioned, it's a sort of an older colonial building, one of the oldest buildings in Tassie. But it's such a beautiful space.
2: Looks incredible.
8: I mean, it lends itself for a gallery space, so it's a good opportunity for Sawtooth ARI.
2: Yeah.
8: And myself being one of the first shows.
2: Yeah, what do you do during the course of a residency, Nathan?
8: Well, it's interesting. The solo exhibition, the residency, I've been, an artist and curious and creative, I suppose, a fair bit of my life, but sort of the on canvas and the actual residency, I've done a residency with at Taralea before from a performing arts point of view.
2: Right.
8: But this is my first stuff on canvas. So was basically sitting in the studio or in the gallery, I should say. Just exploring new canvases, finishing off a couple of older canvases I've been working on for quite a while.
2: I should have added, you're a multidisciplinary artist and you're also a storyteller, so there are plenty of strings to your bow. How long have you been painting?
8: This time I started dabbling in painting probably around 17 years ago.
2: Right.
8: It's interesting how at that same time, parallel to that, exploring all that curiosity of art or what that was on canvas and even that download, similar to like my diary writing and my words or Carney. So I was exploring that. It's about the same time I sort of

0: at that same time, parallel to that, exploring all that curiosity of art or what that was on canvas, and even that download, similar to like my diary writing and my words or Carney. So I was exploring that. It's about the same time I sort of experienced cultural dance, and the opportunity was down at Naranyara Festival in Bruny Island all those years ago. But I actually stopped the canvas stuff and just been exploring cultural dance and activation since then.
1: Yeah.
0: Picked up the canvas and the pen around 7 months ago when I actually entered, just to be, authentic and a bit of vulnerability, I suppose, and to share. All stories are important, so to share a little bit of my story.
1: Yeah, it's just another form of storytelling, really, isn't it?
0: Straight up.
1: Painting. What is your story, Nathan? What experiences in your life does this come from, do you think?
0: Many things, I suppose. I mean, like I mentioned, each and every story is important, but to create an opportunity for self to, I often have a little bit of a joke and a yarn. I'm actually in finished end stages, finished full program at a site through City Mission called Missiondale. It's a living rehabilitation program. Through that space, my story has been in and out. I've worked a fair bit of my life. Used to be a seafood technician, or actually a fish lauder. I like to have that punt there. Jet builder, but all that time just exploring, what's better for me? What can I get out of life? How can I get stronger and better? And how can I find my voice, I suppose?
1: Certainly when I look at the work of other painters, many of which are so beautiful, but a lot of their work can come from pain and discomfort in their lives. I mean, were you tapping into that side of yourself as well when you started painting?
0: Yeah, I feel like it's an interesting one, sort of the exploration of, because I love all forms of art. I truly believe that there is an artist. We're created and we are creative, all of us, I believe. I suppose my curiosity, my work on canvas is from a place of recovery, but healing, I suppose.
1: Mm.
0: Sharing a story of fire and water, and particularly like Pachulimana, the fire within, and direct translation of Pachulimana, Pachula meaning fire, and mana meaning mind. So it was sort of a loose translation. But the fire within, exploring, creation story. There's a few pieces that I've painted, and just actually nearly finished one piece that has a sort of reflection of the feminine and masculine and sort of everything in between, what that looks like. I really enjoy it. I think I found a bit of a process with the work.
1: Yeah, well, there seems to be a thematic unity about the work. It seems to refer a lot to fire and also to water. And there's a lovely statement, an artist statement. If you don't mind, I'll just read two sentences from it. You say, "I am but light, a flicker from the dark, a sight to behold. What is this light showing me the way forward through a dream?" So are you painting about something inside yourself, do you think?
0: Yeah, I think so. Just that exploration, I think. I mean, it's like the diary writing. It gives the opportunity to be vulnerable in a more of a personal space.
1: Yeah, yeah.
0: I've experienced through, I suppose, the Naranyara and Junction Arts, and I've been in quite a few spaces where I've shared connection through voice and activation of country and each other.
1: Mm.
0: And to create, I've just got an idea, like, it's good for me on canvas and those processes, but actually if I can, through my expression on or conversation on canvas with myself and the canvas, I believe, if someone buys a piece or they experience a piece through a conversation that we have, like with the opening night, that might speak some truth to their story, or maybe...

0: some joint histories like we have in here in Tasmania,
1: Really?
0: or
1: Yeah.
0: open up their hearts, just creating a more opportunity for insight and healing for my fellow humans, I suppose. I
1: Yeah.
0: don't know. That's
1: Yeah. It's a big deal, Nathan. You probably have a mix of emotions about it. One is the sheer thrill, the adrenaline of this an event on this scale, which sort of celebrates your work. The other part of it is that is I imagine wondering how your messages, how your story will be received. How are you feeling as we get closer to Friday and this big launch?
0: It's an interesting one. It's even like the body reaction, anxieties, and stuff like that. I suppose, my anxiety and stuff, I've learnt through my journey, and hopefully I can display that through conversation and connection with others at the event and through the canvas. That when I get anxious, it's because I want the best outcome. So the leading up to the event, I think I'll still be anxious. I'll still be, wanting the best for the best experience for our guests that come along to the opening night, and those that wander through while I'm not in the space. That's what I don't. It's nice to think about the people who see my work and have their own experience and their own connection with the work.
1: By the way, if you've just tuned in, I'm talking to Palawa artist Nathan Pitchford, and Nathan's show—I guess we can call it that—Patrilamana. Is that have I said that correctly, Nathan? The
0: Yeah,
1: Patrilamana
0: spot
1: of
0: on.
1: Fire Within. It's opening at 6 o'clock, 6 p.m. in other words, on Friday the 31st, at this the new site of the Sawtooth ARI Gallery in Launceston. And it is a new place. It's in the basement level of Macquarie House, which is in Cameron Street in Launceston. How many people are coming along to the opening, Nathan? Do you know?
0: Well, it's happened on the yarn with Zara and Lauren while I was in situ in the residency. And they're yarning about, so I mean, usually RSVPs, so you get quite a few people RSVPing, but usually the numbers of the RSVP, you basically double or triple
1: That's right.
0: the
1: It will
0: attendance.
1: surprise you. Nathan, as far as canvas size, do you paint small? Do you paint big? What can we expect to see?
0: I've got is my biggest work. At the moment, I think it's 1.2 by 1.4 meters, like a reasonable size canvas. But I paint down to smaller work and stuff as well. It's interesting, it's an art supply place that I sort of regularly go to in Launceston and used to have a bit of a peruse through because I'm still learning. I'm learning what I am as an artist on canvas and paints, and I'm just working with acrylic and stuff at the moment and brush. But even the yarn I was having with the sales fella in there, sort of the size of the canvas, because I mean, if I go too big, maybe it hasn't got the opportunity for a broader audience or a broader customer base, maybe. I mean, the customer side of things is not the people buying the work, which will I'll be mostly, definitely appreciated. But that'll fund more of what I do on canvas and hopefully create more story and growth for me, but also more conversation through my canvases as well.
1: How much of your own story do you think it's useful for people to know before they look at the canvases? Because you've been through some tough times earlier in life.
0: It's an interesting one. I mean, addiction versus distraction or addiction versus connection. I think, I mean, as human beings, we all go through stuff. We learn, we relearn, we unlearn. I suppose it's just really important for me is stay connected when you feel a certain way. We're emotional beings, but sit in that space, but reach out, have a yarn. It's interesting. I used to be quite very, very shy, particularly. But as I've grown in self and allowed other people to speak into my life, I've become stronger. And now I think it's an obligation, I think, too, to
1: Oh, you're not alone that way.
0: Just share what we can.
1: Yeah, a lot of artists say, look, I'll let the work do the talking. When we see the works on Friday night, at the Sawtooth, what will we think they are drawn from? In other words, to how much of your work comes from Indigenous traditional work, and does it look to other visual stimuli, visual influences as well?
0: It's an interest. I mean, work's quite, I don't know if it's the right word, eclectic or different. There's a few pieces that run a similar narrative with the feminine and masculine stuff. But there's a particular one, a bigger piece, which it's got a silhouette of a body, but with a Kailarunya, a black swan, and then country and water in behind her. So it's got its shape and pattern. It's got a reflection of traditional Aboriginal work, but I don't know, I think I've struck.
1: It's hard to explain, isn't it? I think if people can go to the Sawtooth Facebook page anyway, and they can see you. I'll see a picture of you in that fabulous environment of the gallery.
0: Yeah,
1: I presume that's where it was taken.
0: Nice.
1: Yeah.
0: Yeah.
1: Yeah. What's next? What happens? What happens if all of the canvases walk off the walls, Nathan?
0: It's interesting. There's maybe an opportunity. I think with the museum in Launceston, but that's just conversation. I'd love to work alongside another one of my sister girls, Bianca Templer, but that's just conversations at the moment about maybe mural spaces and what the transfer of some of my work or the ideas of the work or collaboration.
1: Right.
0: I think from here, collaboration with creating a story and then putting on a bigger space that's there longer term. To speak, to a lot more people, national, international, whichever that may look. But I'll write and do canvas work for the rest of my life.
1: Wow. Okay.
0: I believe.
1: It's a big discovery, isn't it? That's,
0: that's
1: what you want to do. Nathan, we wish you all the best and for this exciting event for you, your own exhibition, opening at the basement, at the Sawtooth, the new one, the new venue, the basement level and Macquarie House. That's at 92 Cameron Street, Launceston, this Friday night at... Can the public pitch in or is it invite only? Here I am casting the net out.
0: It's not invite only. It's open forum.
1: They can get there.
0: RSVP to get numbers.
1: All right. The exhibition is called Patrulla Mana or The Fire Within. And I look forward to hearing what you might say on the night, Nathan. And we thank you for the time this evening.
0: I appreciate it. Thank you.
1: All the best. Thank you.
0: Appreciate it, bud.
1: Cheers.
0: Bye.
1: That's Nathan Pitchford. How would you feel? Exhibition of your work opening at a city gallery. It's a big thing. Patrulla Mana. Can't wait to see what they look like. It's 28 minutes past nine. Let's have some music, shall we, from Dan Hill. This is Sometimes When We Touch.

0: Wow. Well, that's a song that we all know terribly well, but I didn't realise that was the original. Sometimes When We Touch, from 1973. When was it recorded? No, 1977 it came out. The Canadian singer-songwriter Dan Hill had no idea. Who sang it? I think Demis Roussos did it. I think Bonnie Tyler recorded it. They did covers. But the version I think I'm thinking of is Tina Turner. That's her voice keeps coming back to me in that song. But that's the original, Dan Hill. And you heard it here on the evening program on 936 ABC Hobart and ABC Northern Tasmania on this Monday night. Christopher Lawrence with you until 10 o'clock. Now, we heard something on the radio this afternoon. You might have been listening during Joel Reinberger's program, Afternoons. On Monday, Joel goes to random Tasmanian postcodes to see what he and producer Lucy can find there. It's a wonderful idea. A lot of postcodes around Tasmania. So it's turned into quite a series. It's interesting. Some postcodes have about a half a dozen towns in them. Others are virtually uninhabited. And they need your help finding the stories inside them. Today, Joel went to Taroona, beachside suburb. It's home to not just a state treasure, but a national treasure. Peter G, commentator, sports fan, news hand. How many years did we watch Peter reading the ABC TV news at 7 o'clock weekdays? This is some of his chat this afternoon with Joel Reinberger, and Peter, of course, ecstatic about his postcode number.
1: Yep, 7053, that's me. It's stamped on the back of my neck.
2: Your second neck, that's how Tasmanian you are. In fact, you're not a Tasmanian, you're a mainlander, aren't you?
1: Not originally, no. I moved down here in 1980 to join the ABC in the sports department, and apart from 12 years back on the mainland, I've been here ever since, so I think I qualify as Tasmanian.
2: Now, where are you from on the mainland?
1: Geelong. About 10 miles out of Geelong, grew up on a farm, and that's in blue and white through and through. But
2: are you changing that? Are you changing that for green and yellow?
1: No, definitely. I mean, it'll be a win-win when the Cats play the Devils. No, I'm quite happy.
2: Were you out there at Macquarie Point putting a shovel into the ground this morning?
1: Oh, really? Did they turn a sod at last?
2: That's what they're saying today, is that they're breaking ground today. Is that what they've been saying?
1: No, I wasn't even aware that it was at last happening.
2: How far from the news you have fallen. Is that a relief
1: exactly
2: to not have to care?
1: It is, actually. I watch the news bulletin now most nights on TV, but it's not, it's not something I drop to get to. I do it just like a normal viewer these days. I guess I sort of have a bit of interest about what's going on behind the scenes, and I know most of the people putting the bulletin to air or doing the interviews. So there are a lot of new journos who I don't know and wouldn't know me, and, you know, there's a big turnover. So it's ancient history now. It was 2018, Joel. So
2: that's right. You're just going to sit there and tut-tut at Guy Stainer's choice of tie.
1: Oh, look, I was over in Melbourne last weekend, and I'm trying to think who the presenter is there at the moment, and he's wearing a jacket. The second time I've seen him with a jacket that strobes terribly, even on colour TV. Was not as bad as black and white TV for that, you know. So it's if the stripes are too close together, you get this horrible sort of neon.
2: There is a producer not doing their job, I would say, there.
1: Definitely, and he obviously loves this jacket, and they can't tell him not to wear it. It's not good enough, Joel.
2: You've become one of those complainants to the ABC.
1: Angry of Taroona, right.
2: Now, what sort of upbringing did you have? Did you enjoy being a farm kid?
1: Look, I think it's the ideal way to grow up. And, you know, you do your chores around the farm for no pay, but you physically get out and about and... you learn skills, like you're talking about men's sheds and all that. You're sort of just watching your dad welding and what have you and making stuff on the farm that sort of somehow you get some sort of ability in that regard. You know your way around power tools and probably using them in a dangerous manner. Or, in fact, you know, I had my finger chopped off on the, thanks to my cousin one day cutting wood. So, you know, but we were just allowed to go and do anything like that. Fancy you're letting an 8-year-old.
2: We played amputation, Dan.
1: I know, exactly. And, you know, there was no, and didn't wear helmets or anything. Oh, look, it could have been a disaster. You know, I probably turned a couple of tractors over in my younger days, but we learned to drive. And so that when it came to actually getting my license, I knew my way around an automobile and just practical skills. I think it's great from that point of view, but I never wanted to go back on the farm to earn a living from doing that sort of work.
2: I was going to say, I find that farm kids either can't wait to have their own farm or can't wait to escape to the city. And you were
1: that
2: clearly
1: exactly
2: in the second
1: right. One. Yeah. Yeah, you're spot on there. You can see the kids that are just living it and they're going to emulate their parents and they're going to take over the family farm. But that was never going to happen with me. I found it very, very constricting living on a farm. Even though we could just wander for miles, I felt, I don't know, somehow constrained. And, you know, I loved getting into town to high school and, you know, being a town kid. And that to me was much more exciting and adventurous, you know, life in the city.
2: Did you have the media firmly in your headlines?
1: You know, we did in high school, I think it was about Form 4, as we used to call it back then, a careers assignment. And I saw a photo of Alan McGilvray, a cricket commentator, and I loved cricket. And I thought, yeah, I wouldn't mind doing that. And I think I had it number 3 on my list of possible jobs when I finished school. And it ended up being the one I did. I wanted to be the new Alan McGilvray. So I went to radio school in Melbourne after I got my HSC, Form 6, and then got into country radio in Victoria when the fellow that ran the school thought I was ready to be let loose on the listeners of Western Victoria. So 2 years in that, and then I applied for a job in the ABC, and bingo, I was a sports commentator.
2: And here's Dale saying, if you look on YouTube, a young Peter G is commenting on a game of football in 81.
1: In Hobart. Yeah,
2: go to Clarence Hobart and Sandy Bay Hobart, TFI 1981, Dale says.
1: TFL, yeah, it would have been. It's amazing how this old stuff crops up now. People put it up on nostalgic football websites and I get people sending it to me, you know, some clip of a game I'd completely forgotten. And, you know, I sort of shudder to think that some of the broadcasts I've done over the years, but actually it wasn't half bad. So you're very critical. I think you have to be, you know, if you don't think you did a good job. But, you know, Joel, there's things you think you should have said or you wanted to say and you
2: always
1: didn't say them. And then so you get down on yourself, but then you realise the audience don't know what you're thinking you should be saying. They're taking in what you are saying. And sometimes it was okay. I was, as Jack Dyer would have said, a good ordinary commentator, I
0: reckon. There we go. He's a gem, isn't he? Peter G talking there with Joel Reinberger. That's from the afternoon's program today, as a matter of fact. Peter representing the suburb in the south of the state, Taroona, postcode bingo. But then we've got a bit more of Peter to come in just a few minutes. We'll take a little break though at 19 minutes to 10.
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6: Action.

0: Alicia Bridges, and there she is back in 1978. It's been a disco hour, the last hour of this program. Quite extraordinary. I love the nightlife, and my takeaway memory of that song has always been the way that she says, action. Lights, camera, action. I love the nightlife at 9:45. Terribly appropriate song for this time of the day on 936 ABC Hobart and ABC Northern Tasmania. My name is Christopher Lawrence. I should have had a coffee during the show, but we're getting there. Thanks to my producer, Zoe Keane. Where would I have been without her today? Now, we were just reacquainting ourselves with the wonderful national treasure, Peter G, who we've not seen reading the news on the ABC for years. Years. And he was talking to Joel Reinberger in Afternoons today, representing Taruna in postcode bingo, and sounding pretty great. Now, as Peter mentioned, he was from Geelong originally, so how did he go learning the players' names when he moved to Tassie?
1: Well, you had to learn 40 every weekend. So, and I'd never seen any of these footballers down here. There was the odd, you know, ex-BFL player that was coaching or playing down in Tassie, but they were all new to me. So I remember the first game I called was at New Norfolk. I can't remember who they were playing, but it was middle of July. The fog came down in about the second quarter and the spectators are all got their hands around the braziers on the banking around the grounds. And I thought I'd done my homework, Joel, on learning a name for a number. But honestly, you know, all of a sudden when the player's running face on towards you, I don't think I called a player correctly till after half time. So it was a salutary lesson.
2: You've got to actually learn their name, their number and their face.
1: Exactly. And what way they run. That's how you actually identify players, is just by their mannerisms and the way they look, you know. And
2: it's like a game of guess who for you. He's got a mustache. I know who it is.
1: Well, we used to be allowed into the rooms, you know, to have a look at the players and where they had, which ankle they had strapped up and, you know, what have you. And so little hints like that, what colour boots they might have been wearing. Back in those days, it was mostly just black boots. But, you know, nowadays it's multicoloured. But I remember when I went to Victoria, I went to the ABC in Melbourne and called my first VFL game before it became the AFL, but it was Collingwood and Sydney at Victoria Park. And I'd got to know Lee Matthews a little bit, and he'd come in as the Collingwood coach. And I said to him, Lee, can I come into the room before the game and have a look at the players, you know, get to know them, the look of them? He said, no. And I said, oh, why? He said, you're not in Tasmania now, son. You know, I was with the big league and things were done differently over there.
2: Okay. Now, how did they convince you to go from the, you know, joyous, you know, fun of calling football to being wearing a suit and being a newsreader?
1: Well, they didn't have to convince me. I, after 18 years, just sort of lost the love of sport, you know, terrible. When I'd say, oh, look, yeah, I'm getting a little bit sick of it. You get paid to go to a football match. I mean, what's the matter with you? You know, other people give their eye teeth to that. But, yeah, I just sort of lost the love. And the ABC, I was in the television side of things. We'd been very much marginalised. Commercial television had taken over. And so we weren't getting a look in for the big events, the Olympics and the football. We didn't have rights for that anymore. I was doing, you know, women's basketball and soccer and VFA football, and I was really enjoying that. But I just, you know, came down to Tassie in 98. No, Christmas 97. I'm married to a Tasmanian, Lorraine, and I was down in Taruna and riding around on a boat with a former colleague, Andy Chappell, our little trailer sailor, and he's going past his old house on the foreshore in Taruna. And I said, oh, he said, that house just came up for market. Well, oh, what did it go for? I don't know, $25,000. What? You know, I thought, gee, it's so beautiful. It was a lovely summer's day. And I thought there was a job going in the newsroom. And I had dinner with Judy Tierney, and I said, who got that newsreading job? She said, it hadn't been filled yet. Are you interested? And just on that was enough to say, right, I'm going to apply for it. And I was back here reading the news within about 2 weeks.
2: Reading in news and investing in real estate.
1: Yeah, exactly. At giveaway prices when you look at it now.
2: Let's talk career highlights for you, Peter G. So as a sports commentator, what do you reckon is your career highlight?
1: Well, I did go to two Olympic Games, seconded to the Asian Broadcasting Union, of which the ABC was a member. So they made us available to go on the worldwide feed to any nation in the Pacific Asian region that wanted to take our commentary. So going to Barcelona, Atlanta would be my highlights as a sports commentator, you know, to go to the Olympics. I did Commonwealth Games. Funny, you know, in

0: Edinburgh in 86. I was there on the day the big snowfall happened here in Hobart. So that was yesterday. So here we are. That's 40 years ago.
1: Yeah.
0: Joel, I was the face, the studio face of ABC television coming all the way from Edinburgh. So that was a highlight. I guess those big events overseas.
1: Yeah, absolutely. Look, being at an Olympics and being an official part of that is pretty amazing. And, what about news-wise? Is there a news moment that sticks with you?
0: Not really. It was sort of every night was in one ear and out the other, or in the mouth and out. You know, in the brain and out through the mouth, and then the next day you do it again.
1: It's like studying for an exam, like cramming for an exam, isn't it? You get it in, you get it out, and then it's gone.
0: It is gone, and you're on for the next one. Because people would always say, "Oh, aren't you terribly affected by the horrible news that you're reading out?" And you say, "Yes, you know, there are certain stories, especially those involving children, that if you let it get to you, you'd hardly be able to speak."
1: And
0: that only happened very rarely, you know, because there was always something else dreadful happening on, but then there was something good. And so I like just, you're only as good as your last broadcast. And I just like to do it the next night and hopefully do a better job. And I like to think that after 20 years, I sort of knew what I was doing by the end of it. I'd done it as long as I wanted to do. And I thought it was someone else's time now to take over. So just generally being part of that newsroom, I'd been out on the road reporting, but I was happy just to be in the newsroom every day and working with talented people and seeing the people that went through the newsroom while I was there who have gone on and are still on air doing great work overseas, correspondents, just about every one of them been through the Hobart newsroom. So it was a great place to work, and I couldn't say there's one highlight. Working with good people, I didn't have too many fights or difficulties with anybody, you know. The ABC suited me and I suited the ABC, I think.
2: Oh, he's a generous soul, isn't he? And he doesn't sound any different. Peter G, proud resident of Taroona for decades, it would appear. And he spoke to Joel Reinberger in the afternoon's program today on 936 ABC Hobart and ABC Northern Tasmania as part of the Postcode Bingo. I think we'll continue the disco in just a moment.
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0: Marcia Hines, back in her Queen of Pop days, 1977. 50 years ago. She sounds about six there now. She sounds like a vibrant young singer, which she still does, really. Marcia Hines, and You, from her album Ladies and Gentlemen. So 4 minutes to 10, news at 10 o'clock. Local radio ploughs on after that. Nightlife. We should reminisce, though. This is such a long program, we can actually reminisce about the time when the program began tonight at 6:30. I had a wonderful guy, Dr. Tim Churchill of the University of New South Wales, on the show. He has found and described the world's oldest, now I can't say it, it's the world's oldest form of the carnivorous marsupial, the dasyurid. That's it, little animal. And something I found fascinating about the whole start was the fossil site itself. Let's reminisce with Dr. Tim Churchill.
1: Yes, absolutely. This is from the Rivoli World Heritage Area, which is an amazing scape of over 300 individual fossil sites, ranging from 26 million years to about 15 million years. So about 10 million to 15 million years of vertebrate evolution in Australia is captured in the limestone rocks of Riversleigh. So it's really probably the most important fossil site in Australia and one of five most important fossil sites in the entire world.
0: I'm talking to Dr. Tim Churchill, who's, I call you a paleontologist now? Of course I can.
1: Yes, absolutely.
0: Were you one of those out there with the pick and little pick and bucket and chipping away, Tim?
1: Yes, absolutely.
0: I've
1: been to Riversleigh a couple of times, and sometimes it's a little pick and a little bucket. Sometimes it's larger instruments. The limestone up there is as hard as concrete, and so getting it out of the ground is rather difficult. Sometimes a sledgehammer or two is needed, but truly an amazing space to do fossil excavation.
0: When you say fossil, are you talking about just the imprint of something in the rock itself?

0: And so what we find at Riversy are big blocks of limestone, which represent ancient cave floors packed full of bones of all kinds of animals, from tiny little dasyurids like this to giant, terrifying, flightless birds.
1: How quickly did you know you'd stumbled across something that was fairly new as far as information is concerned, this new animal?
0: Well, I knew pretty quickly, because a lot of the similar-looking animals from Riversy are a lot larger, and so the diversity of small carnivorous marsupials wasn't very well known. So to find a number of specimens that were so complete, it really made me excited, because I knew that I was onto something here that was probably going to lead me to understanding the evolution of the dasyurid marsupials, which up until that point really had been quite obscure.
1: The dasyurids, yeah, he tells us how to say it, that's Dr. Tim Churchill. Out there digging away, and you discover a valuable fossil that's 18 million years old and changes our entire knowledge, our entire thinking about the carnivorous marsupial. That was how we began the program today. Well, let's hope that Helen's back tomorrow. The quiz will be there, of course. Thanks for your company tonight. And for me, thank you to producer Zoe Keane for shepherding us through the show. 10 o'clock now.
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6: ABC News, good evening. I'm William Howard Evans. Victorian Premier Jacinta Allen's future hangs in the balance after being informed she has lost the support of the majority of MPs. Ethan Seidemann reports.
7: A delegation of ministers and MPs met with Ms Allen this morning, urging her to step down. Deputy Premier Ben Carroll has since declared his intention to lead the party, but Ms Allen has refused to resign. In the event that Ms Allen does not step aside, a spill motion is expected to be moved at tomorrow's caucus meeting. Despite leadership tensions, the Victorian Labor Cabinet today approved $170 million in funding to set up the Organised Crime Command within Victoria Police, aimed at dismantling organised crime networks.
6: Sally McManus and Michelle O'Neill have announced they're leaving their roles as the powerful heads of the peak body for unions, the ACTU. In a statement, Ms McManus, who's been the secretary of the Australian Council of Trade Unions for nearly a decade, says it is the right time for new leaders to take the movement forward. She'll finish at the end of August, with Ms O'Neill to go sometime before the end of the year. Their replacements are yet to be determined. Some telecommunications experts say incompatible or imported mobile phones may be the reason some people did not receive Australia's first AusAlert emergency warning. While millions of compatible devices received the nationwide test alert, some users have reported they failed to get the notification. Telecommunications expert Paul Butter says people who did not receive the alert should check with a local phone retailer or technician to ensure their handset meets Australian standards.
8: So there's a couple of problems with it. All the handsets, all of them, for example, 2019, there's a good chance that they don't work. Then there are some import mobile phones. We also had that with the 000 problem, that import phones are not necessarily going through the Australian regulations. Those phones might not necessarily work.
6: The search for a child missing on South Australia's southeast coast will resume tomorrow morning after the body of a woman and another child were recovered earlier today. Police were called to an area near Cape Northumberland Road just after 11 o'clock this morning to reports a vehicle was left with its engine running. The officer attending discovered the bodies of a 36-year-old woman and her toddler in the water, and police are looking for another child. Officer in charge of Limestone Coast Police, Trent Cox, says it was a tough decision to call off the search tonight, but it will continue in the morning.
9: We all want to find the missing child. We wish incidents like this didn't happen, but we've got to maintain the safety of not just emergency services, but we've been assisted by a number of volunteers as well.
6: Overseas, Spain's Prime Minister Pedro Sanchez is visiting areas near the country's east coast where wildfires have forced thousands of people to flee their homes. More from the BBC's Camilla Mills.
10: A wildfire in Castellón province, north of the city of Valencia, has burned more than 43 square kilometres.

0: Firefighters say its advance has now slowed and they hope to stabilise it if weather conditions improve. More than 40 people have needed medical treatment. Officials say the fire was not started by natural causes and investigations are continuing. On Sunday, Pedro Sanchez visited areas west of Madrid, affected by Spain's biggest ever wildfire. The authorities say the situation there has improved slightly, but the blaze remains active.
1: The mayor of the US city of Seattle says more has to be done to prevent gun violence following a shooting that's left 3 people dead and 4 injured, including a 2-year-old child. Police believe 2 people were shooting at each other at the Bite of Seattle Food Festival near the city's landmark Space Needle. Officers have arrested one suspect and are searching for another. Although Washington State has some of the strictest firearm laws in the US, Seattle's Mayor Katie Wilson says more needs to be done.
2: We have far too much gun violence in this city and in this country. And we're coming off of a week in Seattle where we've had 3 major incidents of gun violence in just a few days. We have a lot of work to do as a city and as a country to make this better.
1: And in sport, scans have confirmed St Kilda forward Max King has suffered a hamstring strain and will miss the remainder of the 2026 AFL season. The 26-year-old only made his return yesterday during the Saints' 31-point win over North Melbourne after more than 2 years out with a number of knee injuries. The club says it's incredibly disappointing and King had done everything possible during his rehab to put himself in a position to return.
3: The forecast for Tasmania for Tuesday, areas of rain about the north and west, falling as snow to above 700 metres during the evening. Scattered showers elsewhere with possible gusty thunderstorms and hail across the west coast. In Hobart, a high chance of showers, most likely from the late morning, a top of 16 degrees.
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2: Yes, well, hello, and how are you? Philip Clark with you on ABC Radio. This is Nightlife, and we are right across the country, wherever you are. You should be getting us loud and clear. Good to be with you. Apologies if I do sound a little bit snuffly. You know what I mean. I'm okay, but we shall soldier on, as it were. 1-300-800-222. It's the first hour of the program. It's July the 27th. It's a Monday night. You should be getting us loud and clear wherever you are. We don't have any problems to report on reception or transmitter repairs wherever you are in the country. So all should be well. 6 past 10 in Eastern. It's 6 past 8 in WA. Hi, everyone. South Australia and the Territory, 24 to 10. We're broadcasting right through the Pacific, as you know, with Radio Australia. So hi to everyone in Port Moresby, 6 past 10. Honiara and Port Vila, 6 past 11. Tuvalu, Fiji and Kiribati, it's 6 past midnight, and hi to everyone in Tonga and Samoa as well. And we're around the world, of course, with the World Wide Web. So here we are. Lots on tonight to kick off the week as well. Sad news about Bill Oddie, wasn't it? Bill Oddie, many of you would remember the goodies and how joyous all that was. And look, he led a long, useful and adventurous life. Did Bill Oddie, and he died on the weekend. He was 85.
3: Goodies, goody, goody, yum, yum.
2: Oh, yeah. I know. Lots of that and memories, too, a bit later on, of Bill Oddie and his co-partners, Tim Brooke Taylor and Graham Garden, too, and a show that gave everyone a lot of pleasure. 1-300-800-222 is the number. Hope your footy team won at the weekend. Mine did, so there. Coming up tonight on the program, we're going to talk about lower back pain with Professor Manuela Ferreira in our first hour. So looking forward to all of that. By the way, if you've got a smart speaker set up or you want to find our content, it's pretty simple. Use the ABC Listen app, because there's lots of ways to listen, as you know, and just put Nightlife into the search bar of the ABC Listen app and you'll find all of our podcasts, including the conversation we had last Thursday, remember, with Joanne Wallace and Jack Corbett, authors of a new book about the Pacific and our relationship with our Pacific neighbours. Also foreign correspondent Rob Watson, too, on Andy Burnham becoming the UK's new Prime Minister, which was pretty interesting, I thought. And what does Wen Lee think about Christopher Nolan's movie, The Odyssey? Well, that's there as well. So just check it out. You can stream it off the website, abc.net.au/nightlife, or just use the ABC Listen app, which is a great way to listen anyway. We're on broadcast. We're on your TV channel 25. We're everywhere tonight. So welcome aboard. First up tonight, as I say, an estimated 80% of people will experience lower back pain at some point in their lives. The good news that preventing back pain is often much easier than treating it. So back pain problems are probably the third largest contributor to Australia's disease burden. Something like more than 2% of the nation's health budget gets taken up with back problems. At any given time, 1 in 6 Australians is living with a back problem. You're probably listening right now and saying, yes, and I have. And what are you going to do about it? And why does nobody seem to do anything about it for me? Why is back pain so common? What are the biggest risk factors? Are there everyday activities we've been wrongly told to avoid? And what actually triggers back pain in the first place? When you've got it, should you lie down until it goes away? We've got plenty of those questions and more advice tonight with Professor Manuela Ferreira, who's the head of musculoskeletal health at the George Institute for Global Health. So she is an expert. If you'd like to take part in this conversation, Manuela can't give you individual advice, as you know, because you need to see a doctor for that. But in general terms, I'm sure she can help. 1-300-800-222. Or send me a text, or send us a text on 0467-922-702. Josh Butler will lead the Nightlife News breakdown tonight. Gee, what's going on down in Victoria? Talk about shenanigans there. It looks as though, well, we may have a new premier by tomorrow, or maybe we won't. It depends who blinks first, and at this stage it's not clear who. Anyway, if there is any news out of Victoria tonight, a lot of people suggesting that Jacinda Allen is under so much pressure resign, then that may happen. But I think if there's going to be news of that, it probably won't be until the caucus meeting tomorrow, which I think is at 11 Victorian time. So more on that a bit later on too. Science news, SpaceX has launched its huge Starship rocket. This is the one that's as tall as a 40-story building. It's supposed to be the one that's taking the mission to Mars. But that was supposed to be in 2028, and the thing doesn't really work yet. Anyway, more on that with Dr. Sarah Webb from Swinburne a bit later on as well. Monday Night Travel, always love this. And Uta Juncker is going to take us to one of her favourite places in Europe. So we'll look at Antwerp, the jewel in the crown of Europe, pardon the pun, tonight. Mighty Challenge, two fridge magnets up for grabs. And American Insight tonight, an edition of that with Bill Wyman, former assistant managing editor of National Public Radio in Washington. We'll look at, the welcome news that at least there's been a cessation of firing at each other in the Iran-US-Israel conflict. Whether that will last, we do not know. We'll get Bill's critique of the hour-long speech to the White House Correspondents' Dinner that the president gave the other night as well. So more on that as well. Issues of the day. It's been a day of hectic action in the Victorian Parliament. You might have some thoughts about that. Interested to get them a bit later on as well. And do you see the interesting thing about the upcoming by-election in Secret Harbour in WA? It's got an unusual feature. None of the candidates standing for election actually live in the electorate. Does this matter? Do you care? 1-300-800-222. So we've got plenty on and plenty of time to have a chat as well. So give me a call, 1-300-800-222, and particularly if you're suffering from back pain, listen up, because Professor Manuel Ferreira is our expert and she will be in next. 1-300-800-222 is the number. Keep it handy. You'll need it for the Mighty Challenge a bit later on anyway.
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2: Yeah, it often happens without warning, doesn't it? One moment you're carrying on with your day and the next you're stopped in your tracks by intense back pain. It might begin while reaching for something on a shelf, getting dressed, stepping out of the car, simply standing up from a chair. It's hard to understand how such routine movements can often lead to pain that's so severe it disrupts every aspect of daily life. Why does back pain sometimes

0: seem to come out of nowhere? And what makes them persist and hang around for weeks and months and even, or even much longer? A friend of mine who suffers said to me the other day, "You don't have any of these things, do you?" As though this was almost a lifelong condition. And I think a lot of people think it is, or for them maybe it is. An estimated 80% of people will experience lower back pain at some point in their lives. Good news, preventing back pain is often easier than treating it. We'll learn tonight how to take care of our lower back and also understand how that for most cases, how back pain starts. We're joined tonight by Professor Manuela Ferreira. Manuela is the head of musculoskeletal health at the George Institute for Global Health, and she joins us in the studio. Manuela, good evening to you.
1: Good evening.
0: Great to have you with us too.
1: Thank you so much.
0: Now, we can't give out specific medical advice, so if you're ringing Manuela to say, what are you going to do about me right now, obviously you need to consult your doctor, but you can certainly give advice in general terms. 1-300-800-222. Lines are open. 1-300-800-222. Manuela, the usual story is someone's done their back while doing something as simple as bending over or picking up a sock or reaching up overhead for something. Is the movement really to blame, or was the back already vulnerable? What's going on?
1: That's a very good question. In most cases, I'm going to say about 90% of cases, back pain is not a result of a big injury. So it's not a trauma. It's there is nothing broken. But we do know that when we are deconditioned, so when our muscles are weaker, for example, we are more likely to have back pain. When we are stressed and fatigued, when we don't sleep well, we are more likely to have back pain. So there are a number of, I'm going to say, risk factors that will actually make you more likely to develop pain, even with a simple movement, as you suggested.
0: Yeah. When you say stress can work, you may be more vulnerable if you're stressed. Hang on, what is back pain? Where are you feeling? People say, no, I feel it in my lower back. What's actually hurting? What's the bit that's hurting?
1: And that's the other complexity about back pain. So when you look at the spine, when you look at the anatomy of the spine, what you see is actually multiple joints.
0: Yeah.
1: So it's not like the knee, for example, you know, my knee hurts. The back involves a number of different joints, ligaments, discs, big muscles, small muscles. So all of that region that goes from the last rib, the 12th rib, to the gluteal fold, all of that is a region that can be the source of pain when we talk about back pain. And again, because there are so many possible sources of back pain, it brings more complexity to not only to the diagnosis, but mostly to the management of back pain.
0: Okay, but is it the joint between the spine that's hurting? Is it the muscles which are supporting the spine that's hurting? Is it the nerves connected to the or all of the above?
1: All of the above.
0: Really?
1: When the nerve is involved, it's slightly different. So that's about 5% of the population that present to a GP with back pain. Only 5% will actually have what we call sciatica. So when the nerve is involved, is a bit...
0: What's sciatica?
1: So sciatica is when you have, again, I'm going to use the word damage or alteration in your spine that will cause the compression of the nerve. So if you remember the anatomy. So you have the spine like a column, and from within that column, you have a number of different nerve roots, the nerve tissue. So if you have a compression of that part of the nerve, then you'll have this different pain. It's a little bit like toothache, but go down your leg. So that's slightly different. But for most cases, again, about 90%, there is no involvement of the nerve. It's again, like you're saying, it could be the disc, it could be the joints, it could be the muscles, it could be all of them together.
0: Why is it lower back pain and not, I don't know, middle back pain or higher back pain? People have neck pain, I get that, and shoulders, I agree. But if you're talking about a back, it's or people instinctively reach down around the kidney area because that's where the pain is. Why is it there and not in the middle of their back, for example?
1: It could be in the middle.

0: So it's just a terminology. So when we talk about low back pain, it's usually the bottom part of the spine. Mm-hmm. But when you talk about back pain, and that's when it gets confusing again, when you talk about back pain, it could be the thoracic, so the middle part and the lower part. We do know that the prevalence, so the number of people with lower back pain, is much greater than the number of people with neck pain. Again, for the reasons that we explained before, so the number of structures, muscles involved in that area.
1: Okay, if you have one episode, does that mean that you're consigned to it for? Because this is what people often complain of, don't they? They say, well, you know, I've had it all my life, or I've had it for years. It doesn't seem to be something that goes away, or does it?
0: So around 2/3 of people with an episode of back pain will get better within 6 weeks.
1: Yeah.
0: So they will get better. That less third will actually develop ongoing symptoms. The problem is, of those 2/3 who have actually recovered, at least half of them will have another episode. So you are right. It's a recurrent problem, and it adds up to the burden of the condition. But, like you said, there are good news. There was a recent study showing that a simple walk, so walking, 10 to 30 minutes, most days of the week, can actually prevent another episode of back pain. So there are ways of making sure that if it's gone, it stays away.
1: Just getting back to the cause again, when... I mean, what actually has happened? Is it that the muscle has been pulled out of alignment, or the discs are out of alignment, or nerves have been snagged, or what's going on? Because often the movements are quite simple that people say was the beginning of it.
0: So in most cases, it's usually the muscles involved. So you have, for example, a muscle spasm. So in most cases, it's the muscle involved. But if you look at the other structures, the discs, for example, so the discs are like cushions that you have between bones, and they're there exactly to absorb force and to absorb shock. And they could be a source of pain as well. If they're injured, they could be a source of pain. It's usually when you twist or when you're lifting the heavy load from the floor. So there are actually studies showing that those movements are associated with injury to the disc. So the disc is another source. But we have these very small joints in the back called facet joints, and they could also be the source of pain. For those joints, it's usually very localized pain, so people feel like what you were saying, so they show, you know, this the pinpoint where the pain is coming from, and it's different movement instead of flexion. So instead of pain coming on when they're bending, it's usually pain when they're going backwards. So it could be a number of different things. When we have back pain and we see a physiotherapist or a GP, for example, part of collecting the history, so that interview that they do with you in the beginning, is exactly to identify where is this coming from. Could this be something more serious, or could this be because of the muscles, and then guiding you onto the next steps?
1: If you exercise and strengthen all your muscles, are you less likely to have back pain?
0: You are less likely to have back pain. If you control your diet, so we are now looking at... what you actually eat. And we do know
1: How can what you eat have anything to do with the pain you feel in your back?
0: It is fascinating. So there are actually studies showing that there are foods that can increase the inflammatory process in your body. And there are other foods that can actually have anti-inflammatory properties. So watching not only your weight, but also what you eat is very important. Sleeping well. So sleep has been associated with back pain, and vice versa. So if you don't sleep well, you're more likely to have back pain the next day, especially flare-ups. And if you have back pain, you're less likely to sleep well. So there is this back and forth relationship between sleep and back pain.
1: Really?
0: smoking has been associated with increased risk of

0: paint. So again,
1: It gets a bad rap smoking, doesn't it?
0: It does. It does. and again, we there are theories about smoking and back pain. It could be because it changes the blood vessels around the back in the spine structure, but it's also associated with that lifestyle that we are talking about, sedentary behavior. So not exercising, eating more, drinking more, and all of those factors have been associated with an increased risk of having back pain. So going back to your question, not only exercising is important, but taking care of your whole health is very important. Mm.
1: Other things that people commonly believe about backs, Manuela. I'm speaking with Professor Manuela Ferreira, who's the head of musculoskeletal health at the George Institute, an expert on backs. And other things that people believe about backs is that you can damage your back by lifting something incorrectly. I remember discussing this with an exercise person not so long ago. He said, he wasn't very keen on this idea. He said, I don't think so. And he showed me a picture of the world champion boulder lifting champion. I think a Russian, of course, and who was lifting massive round stone boulders in the most incorrect way you could possibly think of. But he said, he hasn't hurt his back. And he thought there was a lot of myth about this, that lifting things correctly was a way to help or sort your back. He thought, no, it's more to do with the strength that you have anyway. What do you think about that?
0: It's an interesting one, and I think there are a couple of points that we probably need to deconstruct. So there was a study. We looked at 1,000 people with a recent episode of back pain. So people who had just had an episode of back pain, in the past couple of weeks. Mm-hmm. And we actually analyzed what they were doing before, as well as what they were doing a month before the episode. And we used that as a control. So what we identified was that lifting heavy loads, especially if you're lifting in an awkward position, like I was saying, so bending and twisting.
1: If you're in a warehouse lifting boxes, for example.
0: For example, or even if you're carrying something that is heavy to carry, like a bike upstairs. So that will increase your risk of developing an episode of back pain, so having back pain, a short-lived episode, so tomorrow or the day after tomorrow, by about 8 times. So it does increase your risk.
1: Okay.
0: But I think what your friend was saying, which is very important to highlight, is that that other friend of his had been exercising for a very, very long time. And again, those muscles were very strong. If I were to lift that same weight with the strength that I have now, I don't think I would survive the same way.
1: Well, you couldn't lift it, but would you actually hurt your back by trying to lift it?
0: If I tried to lift a very heavy load all of a sudden, possibly. But if what your friend's friend has been doing is training himself, he didn't start with 100 kilos. He started with possibly 5 kilos, 10 kilos, 20 kilos.
1: I suppose because lots of us have been told, lift when you're trying to lift things, lift correctly. Like you have a straight back, lift with your legs and don't reach over to lift, for example.
0: Yeah.
1: But is that something of, is that actually right or is it a myth?
0: It's...
1: In other words, it probably doesn't make much difference, does it?
0: I think it does make a difference. And again, this is what we found in our study, that lifting in an awkward position or lifting and bending does increase your risk of developing back pain. What we don't have data yet, so where the research is still lacking, is if we teach people in the workplace to lift this way or that way,
1: does that make a difference?
0: Yes. Yes.
1: This is what I'm intrigued by. And we don't. The short answer is we don't know.
0: We still don't know.
1: Isn't exactly. Isn't that interesting?
0: It's very interesting.
1: Because I would think there's 1,000 health and occupational health and safety people out there with all sorts of programs telling people how to lift things correctly.
0: Absolutely.
1: Without any actual evidence that any of it is making any difference at all.
0: Yes. Yeah. What we know that works for the spine, what we know that the spine likes is movement.
1: Yeah.
0: So that's one thing that we have to keep in mind.
1: Is every woman has ever, whatever...

0: every mother would ever have told you, there's no correct way to lift children up. And you're often, if you're lifting kids out of a car, for example, and they weigh 15 kilograms, well, you know, they're heavy. And yeah, you're not, there's no way you can get into a straight back position lifting kids out of a car.
1: And that's a great example, because lifting out of a car is really difficult because it involves those movements that I was talking about. So that's a great example.
0: 1-300-800-222 is the number. This is Nightlife, Philip Clark with you. And my guest is Professor Manuela Ferreira, who's an expert in sore backs, amongst many other things. But you might like to share or get some information or ask a question. 1-300-800-222. Jerry from Frankston. Hi, Jerry.
2: Hi, Dave. Well, hi, Doctor Professor. I've got a vertebrae that's actually snapped in half, and I'm wondering if the professor can advise me on whether or not that's ever going to heal on its own. It's between my shoulder blade height and my lumbar height. So it's right in the centre of my back.
0: Right. It's a disc that's broken, is it?
2: No, it's the vertebrae bone itself.
0: Okay.
1: So, first of all, I'm really sorry that's happened to you. It really depends how long ago it was. It depends how it happened. It depends whether you have any other underlying conditions. For example, any bone weakness. But bones usually do heal, and the pain does go away.
2: Right. Well, it happened within the last 2 years, and I'm not actually certain of how it happened, because things like that, because of an issue I have, I tend to forget exactly when and who and what and why. So I'm not too certain of how it happened. It was perhaps a fall from a bike, a push bike. And like I said, I'm not too sure, but it's been the very devil. And I'd like to get it sorted. But is it going to take an operation, do you think?
1: Again, it's really hard to tell you without looking at your case and without looking at your back and at your spine health. Sure. But not every condition needs surgery. I would strongly recommend talking to your physio about it, your physiotherapist, and or your GP. And I'm really confident that they can guide you better than me without looking at you.
2: Sure. But it's the only question I haven't asked, so I don't know why, but I haven't.
0: That's right.
1: You should definitely ask them.
0: Thanks, Jerry.
2: Thanks a lot.
0: Bye. I hope it gets better for you too. 1-300-800-222 is the number. My texter says, as an exercise physiologist for the last 26 years, I've taught people to think about how they're moving through the method of Pilates for just as long. The spine is a joined column of bones. It's designed to move. If it moves in the correct ways, we manage movement and aging well. Sitting makes muscles inactive.
1: Love it.
0: That's right. Sit and stand at desks, 20 minutes on, 20 minutes off. Don't be afraid of movement. Keep moving.
1: Love it. Exactly.
0: They are two words which we should all take to heart, aren't they?
1: Yes.
0: Keep moving.
1: Keep moving.
0: Keep moving.
1: And when we say keep moving, it doesn't necessarily mean keep moving the same way that you're moving before you had back pain, because that's really unfair. And sometimes we need to change. Sometimes we need to change the duration of the movement, or, for example, if you like walking, you need to change how long you walk if you have to. Sometimes we have to change the activity, for example, walking in the pool, because that takes off the weight. But absolutely keep walking and keep moving. And I 100% agree with the type of exercise. So Pilates is actually a great exercise for back pain.
0: See, James puts it perhaps more succinctly than I was trying to. He says, Phil, it's James from Elwood here. I've always been taught that the only way to safely lift a heavy object, for example, a box, is to bend your legs and keep a straight back, and I've always keenly subscribed to this. But what we've been taught, what you're suggesting, is there's no real evidence to suggest that this is safer necessarily. But I would agree with James that, because I've done a lot of lifting in my life, James, why that is a good idea to lift that way is because it's more efficient and strong and stronger, because you're using your strong leg muscles to lift, whereas your back muscles actually on their own are not as strong. So it's a more efficient way to lift, whether it's a safer way to live, you're saying we don't know, really.
1: Whether it will prevent another episode of back pain,
0: we don't know.
1: But yeah. Yes, it is more efficient.
0: Isn't that interesting? Because I think most people would think, oh, no, that's definitely a no-no. 1-300-800-222 is the number. Mick in Perth. Yeah, well, that's right. Mick's got it. He says the real issue with lifting is probably not how you actually lift in relation to your actual muscles and joints, but if you lean over an object, you've got poor leverage, which increases the pressure on your back, therefore increases the likelihood of something happening.
1: Which is what you're saying. Yeah,
0: which is what we're saying. Yeah.
1: And the other thing that we have to keep in mind is if your work involves lifting multiple times, over 8 hours, that's different from you lifting one box today and then that's it.
0: Yeah.
1: So we have to keep that in mind as well.
0: Ross from Epping. Hello, Ross.
3: Hi. Like 6 months ago, I had bulging discs, L4, L5, and a pinched nerve, and I could barely walk. And I've been to the neurosurgeon, and they said that surgery wasn't indicated. So I'm sort of improving. I'm back to about 70% of where I was. But I've run 30 or 40,000 kilometres in my life up to now, and I just wondered what the impact of running was on backs.
1: Great question. There is no research linking running to any back injury. So don't blame it on your running. Now, that's not to say, like we were discussing before, that you will need, if you're still running or if you want to go back to running, you'll probably need to strengthen your muscles a little bit more, and you have to do it slowly. But there is no research, there is no evidence that links running to having or developing back pain.
3: And the other one was the neck as well, having your monitor at the right height so you're not, because I got a little bit of a issue with my neck vertebra as well.
1: Mm-hmm.
3: And I think that was related to having maybe my monitor a little bit too low and not looking at it at the right angle.
1: So that's also a very good one. So the neck is slightly different to the lower back, because it is estimated that we move the neck about 300 times a minute, so and we don't notice it. So we are always moving the neck. That's
0: 300 times a minute.
1: That's quite a bit.
0: What do you think I am, a chicken or something? <There you go.
1: laughs> So positioning your neck, so if your monitor is too low, if your monitor is too high, could actually stress the muscles in the back of your neck. And, over time, you could develop some pain. But again, there are many other factors that need to be taken into account. And the best thing is for someone to take your history, talk to you, sit down, talk to you, look at your what you've done in the past, what types of treatments that you've tried, what worked, what didn't work, and then guide you through the next steps.
3: Yeah, I think the issue is just sitting hours and hours in front of a computer, which a lot of us do these days, not moving enough. So that's probably it, yeah.
0: No, that's it, Ross. Thank you. 1-300-800-222. Angus from Moonee Valley. G'day, Angus. Hi, Angus. Have we got you, Angus? Hello. Angus was there. He may have disappeared. Hang on, are you still there? Angus, are you there? No, I'll put you on hold, just Angus, just in case you were there. Des from Yokin. G'day, Des.
4: Oh, good evening. Now, I'm 85,
0: yeah,
4: and my back has just started to annoy me for the first time in a long time.
0: Okay.
4: Probably, in the last few weeks, I've watched soccer and football and bike racing and all this sort of stuff, and I haven't been doing as much exercise as I should. But the first time my back ever went out, I was about 30, and I was cleaning my teeth, and I was about to spray the whole mirror, and so instead of doing that, as the sneeze came out, I went and I stopped the sneeze.
0: Yeah.
4: And I was on my knees, had to crawl over to the phone and tell my boss, not coming to work, I can't walk.
0: Hang on, from stifling a sneeze, Des. Okay. Manuela, is this possible?
1: Absolutely, it is possible. And it's not only possible, but it's very common. And I was actually going to ask you, so you had the first episode when you were 30, and you only had your second episode now. So
4: What have you done?
1: Tell me. I want to know.
4: I had it for years, okay. And I spent 20 years with the junior Paralympians. They're lifting kids onto buses and planes and aeroplane and things. And I just sort of got my lazy bum out of there and started moving.
0: Mm.
4: And at the moment, I'm still working. I'm sort of walking a kilometre or a kilometre and a half a day down the local supermarket. I go inside and I stay dry when it's raining and all that sort of stuff. But I've just got a kink in my, as you say, everybody says you're sacroiliac and all that sort of stuff.
1: Yep.
4: But just be careful how you sneeze and be careful how you move. and get off your lazy bum and go for a walk.
0: Remember the old adage, Des, coughs and sneezes, good diseases, right? Let them go.
4: That'll do.
0: See you, mate.
4: Bye.
0: Bye-bye. 1-300-800-222, we're talking about back pain. Ask your guests, are women more prone to lower back pain after childbirth, says Kay in Melbourne?
1: Yes. So during pregnancy, it's very common for women to experience pelvic pain, which is a little bit lower than what we were talking about. And this is related to the changes to your ligament and bone position during pregnancy.
0: Mm-hmm.
1: So it is very common. But for most women, about 70 to 80% of them, the pain will actually go away as soon as you have your baby. For some of them, they will develop persistent pain and persistent pelvic pain.
0: Mm-hmm.
1: Now, it's a very interesting one because we do know that women are more likely to have back pain than men. So the research has shown that the prevalence of back pain is greater among women than men.
0: Mm-hmm.
1: But that difference, that discrepancy, tends to happen more at an older age and at around perimenopause and menopause. So perimenopause and menopause, again, because of the changes that we go through, hormonal changes and changes to our body, including the fat distribution, the bone strength, the muscle strength, during this phase of our lives, we are more likely to develop back pain.
0: Mm, okay. All right. Where are we? My texter says I'm a healthy 73 years old with only a little arthritis. I asked my physio if I could do Pilates, and he seems reticent. What's the professor's opinion for someone my age? I cope very well with yoga.
1: There you go. I would trust your physio because your physio knows you better than I know you. We do know that research has shown that Pilates is a very beneficial exercise or type of exercise for back pain.
0: Mm-hmm.
1: But maybe there are other reasons why they think that it wouldn't be beneficial to you. So I would strongly recommend asking your physio why and then discussing maybe alternatives that are similar to Pilates for you.
0: Peter in Brisbane says, have there ever been studies done on the back health of shearers? I couldn't imagine a more strenuous occupation on a person's back. Well, that's true. I mean, exactly. I presume there has been, hasn't there?
1: There has been.
0: What's the story?
1: I can't tell you from for sure if the prevalence of back pain is much greater. But yes, it is one of the professions, is one of the occupations that are associated with at least slightly greater prevalence of back pain because of that position.
0: Okay, but not necessarily worse than you're saying, maybe slightly greater, but not necessarily much worse. Isn't that interesting? Yeah. 1-3, Therese from Harvey Bay says, yeah, my dad taught me from day one when lifting to lift with my legs, and at times I literally use my legs to move and lift heavy objects where possible. I've done it all my life and now 70. I'm now in my 70s and I'm a 70s aged lady. My back is as good as. My advice, learn how to lift with your legs. It's not hard. Well, that's true, but as we've discussed, it's an efficient way to lift and a stronger way to lift. It's not necessarily safer. We don't know.
1: We don't know if it's going to prevent back pain.
0: That's it, yeah. 1-300-800-222 is the number. Nicole from Melbourne. Hi, Nicole.
5: Hello.
0: Hi. What's your question?
5: Recently, last 12 months ago, diagnosed with cancer. Mm-hmm. And I've got through that. And part of my treatment is estrogen blockers. It was an estrogen-driven cancer. Never had any back problems, but since taking this hormone blocker, I have had lower back pain. Mm-hmm. Did a little test, went off the estrogen blockers to see if the back pain went away, which it did. So I need to choose between having the back pain and or having the estrogen blockers and preventing the cancer from returning. So I'm just wondering, what would you recommend in terms of therapies? Would it be an osteopath, physio? I'm keeping active, walking.
1: Well, again, first of all, I'm really sorry to hear, Nicole, and I hope you're feeling better. So this is very similar to what we were talking when we discussed perimenopause and menopause and the risk of back pain. So I would definitely recommend some specific focus exercise to strengthen your back muscles. The best person for you to talk to about this would be not only your GP, but your physiotherapist. And yes, there are ways that you can improve that and
5: right.
1: You can still be on your estrogen blockers.
5: So physio, you recommend?
1: I would definitely see my physio if I were you, yeah.
5: Mm. Okay, great. Thank you.
0: Okay, thanks, Nicole. I mean, in general, one of the key takeaways about tonight is movement and exercise.
1: Absolutely.
0: Because it can both cure back pain and also prevent you getting it.
1: That's it. That's it. We do need to move.
0: Yeah. When you say move, we talk about this quite a bit on the program, particularly on Monday nights. People say, oh, yes, I walk a lot. Should people do more than that? Should they do active resistance training? Should they lift heavy weights, for example?
1: So it really depends on what type of outcome you want. So if you do have back pain and you want to manage your back pain, so there are specific exercises that you should consider for that. And the best person to help you with this would be a physiotherapist. So and this is when we're talking about Pilates, because it's really the control, the muscles that you're trying to control and to hold your back. Now, if you're talking about preventing back pain, we have discussed that as well, and there is a recent study showing that walking 10 to 30 minutes on most days of the week can prevent another episode of back pain. So that's important. Now, there are certain stages of our lives, and I'm in one of those, that we actually need to recondition our muscles, because the muscles, they decondition with time. Mm-hmm. And for that, we need, like you're saying, resistance training, exercise. Now, what's the best exercise for back pain? It's the exercise that you enjoy doing.
0: Okay.
1: And there is no point. I don't like swimming. Mm-hmm. If you tell me that I need to swim to prevent back pain or to treat my back pain, we're going to get in trouble, because I really don't like swimming. Mm. So the best exercise for you, especially if you're trying to keep active, so now we're not only talking about managing back pain, but keeping active.
0: Hmm.
1: The best exercise is the exercise that you enjoy doing.
0: Okay. So that could be anything.
1: It could be anything. It could be golf. It could be tennis. It could be walking.
0: Hmm.
1: And one thing is to keep active, but we really haven't talked about trying not to be sedentary.
0: Hmm.
1: And they're completely different things. You can exercise.
0: The whole of modern life is saying to you, sit down, isn't it?
1: Exactly. I mean,
0: sit down to work, sit down. You've got to watch this new series on TV. It's, you know, exactly. you can binge. You can binge the whole thing on the weekend. Or I spend all weekend sitting on the couch watching it.
1: Or the World Cup. And
0: Tour de France. Yeah.
1: Exactly. So you can actually exercise 1 hour a day, you know, vigorously, go to the gym, but then spend 10 hours sitting down.
0: Yeah.
1: That's not going to help you either. So we need a balance there.
0: 1-300-800-222 is the number. Where are we? Caroline from Denasa. Hi, Caroline.
6: From Denasa.
0: Sorry, yeah, hello.
6: How are you?
0: I'm well.
6: I've got two quick questions. Do bulging, torn and ruptured discs, can they heal themselves, or is they just like a permanent degenerating thing?
1: So can they heal themselves? The pain can decrease and you can recover from that injury. Now, do they go back to the way they were exactly? No, they don't. But it doesn't mean that you will still have pain for a long time, if that makes sense.
6: Excellent. And my other question is back spasms. Is there a reason that they happen, or is it just an anomaly that we don't know about yet?
1: It's again a very good question. There are a number of potential causes for back spasms or even muscle cramps. So it could be a metabolic reason. It could be deconditioning. So like we were saying, and in most cases will be deconditioning. So the muscles are weak. It could be an injury. So for example, it's not uncommon to see the big muscle spasm if you have a small fracture, for example. So there are a number of reasons. But again, the most common one is muscle deconditioning. So your muscles are trying to hold on or to stabilize your back, but because they are not strong enough and because there is what we call muscle imbalance, so some of them are too strong and others are very weak. So because there is that imbalance, the big muscles tend to go onto a spasm and say, okay, let me do this work because, you know, the small muscles are not helping me, so let me do this work by myself. So I guess it was a very, very long answer to your question. A short one would be there are many reasons for muscle spasm, but you shouldn't really be too concerned about it apart from the pain that they cause.
6: Oh, he's been in hospital from them.
1: I'm so sorry.
6: What would be the best way then to... We've had all the tests done. They don't seem to think that there's anything there causing it. What would be the best exercise then to get him back healthy?
1: So, again, it will depend on where you are in terms of your treatment pathway and what the cause of your muscle spasm is. Without talking to you a little bit more and without knowing a little bit more about your history, it's hard for me to give you any advice. But it could be, for example, that you need to strengthen your muscles, and that would be with a physio, and they will show you step by step how to do it in a way that protects your back but at the same time strengthens your back. Sometimes when you are in a lot of pain and you feel a lot of spasm in your back, heat might be able to help you. Some hot packs could help you. But again, it really depends on what's causing your muscle spasm. So the best thing, again, would be to go and talk to your physio.
6: Yep. We've been doing a lot of that.
0: All right.
6: And did you say a fracture could also cause it?
1: In rare cases, a fracture could cause it, yeah. Okay. But if you've been in hospital, they would have ruled out a fracture, so yeah.
6: Okay.
0: Thanks, Caroline.
6: Right. Thank you.
0: Good on you. Bye-bye. 1-300-800-222 is the number. Because a lot of people with back pain think, you know, I mustn't exercise. It'll make it worse. Mm. I'll aggravate it, won't it?
1: Yeah.
0: This is a hard belief system to get past, isn't it?
1: Very hard. And in a way, it's easy to understand why, because it hurts, right?
0: Mm.
1: So again, if we think about the back and the anatomy, there are so many joints, there's so many muscles. Every little movement, every activity that we do along our daily lives will involve some movement of the back. So I can understand if it hurts. I don't want the hurt. I don't want the pain. But we do have to understand that when it hurts, if you move, it doesn't mean that you're injuring it more. It doesn't mean that you're causing more damage.
0: Mm. Okay, 1-300-800-222 is the number. Where are we? Steve from Nelson. Hi, Steve.
7: How's he going?
0: Hi, Steve. Hi, yeah, where you go?
7: How you going? Oh, look, I've got a bad back. I was in a motorbike accident. I broke my neck, broke my back. 15-17 fractures. So I've got constant, and I've had my L5S1 locked in place, bars, plates and screws. But I do get spasms and I do get pain. I mean, then they thought I had prostate problems. They said, Steve, it's not your prostate, it's the damage you've done to your back mimicking prostate. That sounds right.
0: Mm-hmm.
1: All right.
0: Mm-hmm.
1: Yeah.
0: So did you have a question, Steve?
7: Oh, look, nerve pains. I've had blocks that I seem to work, but I haven't done any more for a while.
0: Right.
7: But research into nerve damage or to repair the nerve.
1: Sorry, didn't get the last part. So research into nerve damage?
7: Yeah, nerve damage and how do they fix it or can they fix it? I know I was on Oxycontin for 9 years and they just said, look, Steve, the Oxycontin, it's a good drug if you want to sit and dribble. But at the end of the day, I ended up coming off it because doing the research on the Oxycontin and things like that, but now I'm just on medical marijuana for when it gets really, really bad. My back does spasm and lock up.
1: Yeah, I and again, I'm really sorry. You've been through so much, and I can see how this has impacted your life over the years. Now, in terms of your nerve, I'll go back to what we were saying before. It's hard to tell you what the treatment would be without knowing what's actually causing it. So we do know that sometimes surgery can help. We do know that sometimes drugs can help a little bit. What we know that even in those cases, because when there is nerve damage, the pain is slightly different. It can be more debilitating. And again, I'm really sorry you've been through this. But again, exercise is a very good solution. Structured exercise provided to you and tailored to your needs and by a physiotherapist. So I would go back to a similar answer. Talk to your physio if you haven't done so and discuss possibilities of helping you.
7: Yeah. I've had deferred pain. I had some physios and I had the needles in the back and mm-hmm. That was supposed to reduce the pain, but she gave me a light massage, but I wake up at 1 o'clock in the morning really ready to go to the hospital in pain. But so I can't have, I get deferred pain from massaging. But look, I am on the move all the time. I rest, I sit, I lay, then I exercise. So 3 or 4 times a week. And I feel just, again, walking and then the hot spa, the hot drop pill, and then I do laps.
1: Yeah. Yeah.
7: It really, really helps.
1: That's really good. That's really good. Yeah.
0: Okay, Steve, thank you. 1-300-800-222. How important, says my text, is posture, not slouching and hunching over, et cetera? And you often get instructions from people to stand up straight, sit up straight, stop hunching over.
1: Yeah.
0: Is this important or not?
1: It's
0: it makes you look better.
1: It does make you look better.
0: Hmm.
1: It's less important than moving around.
0: Yeah.
1: So it is important. It's usually a sign, again, of how strong your muscles are, right? Uh-huh. Because when you slouch, it's usually because you have weaker muscles and they're not supporting you.
0: Shoulders back.
1: Yeah, there you go. But it's... I would say that even more important than keeping your posture, because sometimes we tend to exaggerate and stiffen up our backs or our spine because we want to keep a good posture.
0: Mm.
1: Moving around is more important than that, I would say.
0: Mm. Rhonda says, my neurosurgeons advise whenever you suffer back pain, walk slowly on a treadmill on elevation 4, which throws your back into perfect posture and eases the pain. It works for me and reduces the need for painkillers.
1: There you go.
0: Well, not everyone's got access to treadmills and elevation 4, whatever that is. But the point being here, walking.
1: Walking, exactly.
0: Yeah.
1: There you go.
0: If it hurts when you walk, keep walking.
1: Keep walking. If it hurts, you can walk a little bit less and then try a little bit more tomorrow or try a little bit more next week. Mm-hmm. If it's still hurting a lot, try walking in the water. if you can, go into a swimming pool, even, water. I was going to say the ocean,
0: yeah.
1: if there aren't too many.

0: I think by now we know the story about opioids, don't we? In terms of dealing with back pain, that they may have had some immediate use if you had surgery or something while you're recovering from that surgery, but after that, it's a hiding to nothing, staying with them, isn't it?
1: I guess the main problem with the opioids is that the whatever benefit that they provide is too small compared to the risks and the side effects.
0: Mm.
1: And that's even worse as we age. So we do know that the side effects of opioids in older adults could be
0: worse. I think by now we know the story about opioids, don't we, in terms of dealing with back pain, that they may have had some immediate use if you had surgery or something while you're recovering from that surgery, but after that, it's a hiding to nothing, staying with them, isn't it?
1: I guess the main problem with the opioids is that the whatever benefit that they provide is

0: quite substantial. So the main problem there is not only that they don't provide a lot of benefit, but the trade-off is not great.
1: Mm. Yes, look, time has beaten us, Manuela, but it's always fascinating. Does cold weather make your back worse?
0: Cold?
1: Yes.
0: No. It doesn't. There you go. We've shown that. No.
1: Oh, we do know that as well. Interesting. So we've exploded a few myths. I mean, I hope we've got you moving again, but that's the main thing. My guest has been Professor Manuela Ferreira. She's head of musculoskeletal health at the George Institute. Manuela, it's been terrific to have your time. Thank you so much, and your expertise as well. All righty, we've got news coming up, and the Nightlife News Breakdown will follow straight after that.
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2: When you need to know,
4: there is a gale warning for the south, the east coast and southwest coast.
2: When the news unfolds, you'll hear it.
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6: ABC News, good evening, I'm Noni Edwards. The Australian Council of Trade Unions will soon have new leadership, with Secretary Sally McManus and President Michelle O'Neill announcing they will step down after almost a decade at the helm. Kaveh Akbari reports.
7: Sally McManus will step down as ACTU Secretary at the end of August, while Michelle O'Neill will leave as President before the end of the year. The pair say the time is right to make way for a new generation after nearly a decade leading the union movement through major workplace reforms, the COVID-19 pandemic, and campaigns for higher wages. Interim leaders will be appointed before delegates elect the new leadership team at the union's National Congress next year. Prime Minister Anthony Albanese has thanked both women for their long-standing advocacy for workers and their contribution to the labour movement.
6: A group of pro-Palestinian activists has launched a high court challenge against Queensland's hate speech laws banning the phrases "from the river to the sea" and "globalise the intifada" in certain circumstances. The laws introduced in March make it an offence to use the phrases in a way that is intended to menace, harass or offend another person, carrying a maximum penalty of 2 years in jail. The activists argue the laws unlawfully restrict political communication protected under the Constitution. More than 20 people have been charged under the legislation since it came into effect. Victoria's Deputy Premier Ben Carroll has confirmed he will challenge the Labor leader, Jacinta Allan,

0: on social media website X. He said it was not an easy decision, but came after it was clear Jacinta Allan had lost the majority support of caucus. A group of Labor ministers and MPs met with the Premier this morning to urge her to stand down. She is so far resisting those calls and has indicated she will fight any challenge likely to take place tomorrow. The Premier also asked the ministers in the delegation to resign, but they declined.
1: People who did not receive today's national emergency alert are being urged to ensure their mobile handset and software are up to date and compliant with Australian standards. The country's new AusAlert system successfully reached millions of compatible devices during the nationwide test, although some users have reported they didn't receive the warning. Telecommunications expert Paul Budde says the system broadcasts alerts widely, but cannot determine whether an individual phone has received the message.
2: Individual telephones, of course, is a bit of a problem. The broadcasting system themselves doesn't know to which individual telephone it goes. So if your telephone is not working, the alert system also doesn't know that your phone didn't get the message. So it's up to the user to make sure that they've got the right software or the right handset.
1: Looking abroad, the French Interior Minister Laurent Nunez says police have detained a man who's attacked three women with knives in Paris. He alleges the man used kitchen knives and two of the women have been severely wounded. The man was detained by an off-duty police officer. The Reuters news agency is reporting key figures in the US minerals industry believe the country is still a long way from producing enough critical minerals to meet its own needs. This is despite President Donald Trump's push to end America's reliance on foreign supplies, including investing tens of billions of dollars in local mining companies. The defence industry and other manufacturers are now just over 5 months away from a January deadline to stop buying rare earths and other critical minerals from China, as well as Russia, Iran and North Korea. Back home, a close encounter between a large saltwater crocodile and a family at Kakadu National Park has prompted fresh warnings for visitors not to become complacent around crocodiles. Video filmed at Carl's Crossing shows the crocodile swimming directly towards a group that included three young children before following them along the riverbank. And British actor and broadcaster

0: The forecast for Tasmania for Tuesday, areas of rain about the north and west, falling as snow to above 700 metres during the evening. Scattered showers elsewhere with possible gusty thunderstorms and hail across the west coast. In Hobart, a high chance of showers, most likely from the late morning, a top of 16 degrees.
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2: Yes, well, hello, and how are you? Philip Clark with you on ABC Radio. This is Nightlife, and we're into the second hour of the program. I hope you're well. In case you think I'm not well, why, well, I am, really. I obviously have some sort of snuffle, but I hope that's not disturbing your enjoyment of the program too much. It's certainly not disturbing mine. 1-300-800-222 is my number on this Monday, the 27th of July, second hour of the program. It's 11:06 Eastern, 9:06 in WA, South Australia and the Territory, 11:24. And we're broadcasting everywhere without interruption tonight, so there'll be no dramas about maintenance, which is terrific news as well. That conversation about back pain with Manuela Ferreira, I'll put up as a podcast. We'll do that later. So if you want to listen back, you can find it on the ABC on our website, abc.net.au/nightlife, or you could easily find it all through the ABC Listen app. But it'll be up there later, not now, but later, once we've done all that after the program has finished. Coming up in this hour, Nightlife News Breakdown. Josh Butler will lead that for us. Sarah Webb on Science News. We've got some news on the SpaceX rocket, which is supposed to be going to the moon and then Mars, regardless of whether you think this is folly anyway, but it's sort of getting there. Anyway, Sarah will fill us in. And Uri Juncker is going to take us on a Monday night travel journey to

0: and Graham Garden, his goodies on that stupid bicycle they used to ride around the place. And the other stupid things they used to do. Anyway, it was a lot of fun in early evening TV. Almost a time which seems to have vanished, hasn't it? When we all would sit and watch the same TV show. Doesn't happen anymore. So we'll do that. And I hope you were alerted today with the test. Were you? Were you when the buzzer went off at 2 p.m? Happened on my phone. You might like to talk to me about that a bit later on. 1-300-800-222 is the number. All right, let's kick things off with a Nightlife News Breakdown.
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0: Well, welcome to Nightlife News Breakdown. Victoria might have a new premier this week. That's presuming the current sitting premier this time, Jacinta Allan, steps down voluntarily. There's growing pressure on her over alleged corruption in the state's taxpayer-funded infrastructure program. And Premier Allan was today approached by a group of Victorian Labor MPs today from across the party's factions to indicate that, she'd lost her support and they wanted her to resign. Miss Allen's response was to ask the relevant ministers to resign, which they refused to do. So there's something of a standoff. Where do we go from here? To unpack news, I'm joined by Josh Butler, Chief of Staff and Political Reporter at Guardian Australia in Canberra. Josh, good evening to you. Welcome to Nightlife.
2: Yeah, good evening. Great to be here.
0: So where are we at? I mean, Premier Allen's vowed not to stand down, well, at least at this stage. What happens now?
2: Yeah, she's vowed to stay on and fight. It's been very sort of fascinating watching this one kind of from afar. It's been a little while since we've had a good leadership ballot spill, you know, party room coup in Canberra. So I'm watching this one with a bit of envy from the Parliament House. But look, she's vowed to stay on and fight, and she said that she would run in any leadership ballot that there is one. At the time that I'm speaking to you, she remains the Premier, Jacinta Allan. There's a caucus, a party room meeting tomorrow in Victoria of the Labor Party. There's reports that that Premier Allan would face a no confidence motion at that meeting. But it does seem like, you know, if this goes the way that people are expecting it to, or on current sort of trends, the way it looks like it's going, it could go to a ballot of both the caucus and the party membership, which is something that the Labor Party does, which sounds like it could take weeks and weeks.
0: It will take weeks.
2: Six or eight weeks.
0: I think 6 weeks is going to take.
2: Yeah. Which is a long time when you're, you know, facing an election before the end of the year, as Victoria is.
0: I mean, it's a strange situation. And what happens is apparently they elect a temporary leader, assuming that neither candidate, if you've nominated, you can't be temporary premier. So there's a temporary premier while the two candidates, you know, await the result of a leadership and caucus vote. I mean, it's quite frankly untenable. Untenable, you'd think, but anyway.
2: And I'm sure that will do wonders for the, you know, perceptions in Victoria that, you know, the state government is maybe not focused on the things that Victorians might want them to be. You know, obviously there's a million questions around, you know, public services and infrastructure and things like that in Victoria, but also the big bill, the CFMEU issues, the issues in the building and construction industry down there. You know, to have 6 weeks of, you know, potentially 6 weeks of what would essentially be turmoil down there, and you know, leadership kind of chaos. I'm not sure what that would do to Victoria's numbers.
0: Who wins here? I mean, if Jacinta Allan decides to hang tough, does she triumph?
2: Look, I mean, that's a really good question. I mean, if, you know, thinking about it right now, I'm not an expert in Victorian politics. I've got to say that up front. But look, I think the winners out of this process would have to be their opponents, wouldn't you think? Like, you know, there would be 6 weeks in which Jess Wilson, the Victorian Liberal leader, and, you know, who knows what you know, there's no One Nation leader down there at the moment, which I'm sure we'll talk about shortly. But those opponents of the Labor Party would have 6 weeks to talk about, well, you know, where is the Premier? Who's the Premier? The government in Victoria, the Labor government, is more interested in fighting amongst themselves farmers and fighting for Victorians, not to give them any free lines or free advice or whatever, but you know, you could easily predict that would how the next couple of weeks would work out if that was the way that this

0: ballot went. So, to be honest, I would be, again, I'm not sitting from my vantage point in Canberra, I would be surprised if it went to that point. I'm sure there's discussions being held about, a bloodless sort of handover or sort of peaceful transfer of power to a different person, or how they could sort of resolve this situation without it coming to a big public, ugly, dragged out confrontation like a 6 week party ballot would be. But look, I think we'll know a lot more in the morning.
1: Yes. Now, speaking of One Nation, today its leader Pauline Hanson lost her appeal in the federal court following a court ruling that she'd racially discriminated against Green Senator Maureen Faruqi. Now, this thing's got some history to it. Speaking outside the court, Senator Faruqi had this to say.
2: Today's win is for every single person out there who has been told to go back to where you came from. Today is a win for every single person who has been made to feel that their belonging in this country is conditional.
1: This is after, of course, Senator Hanson had told by text Senator Faruqi, well, it's clear you're not happy, so pack your bags and piss off back to Pakistan, amongst other things. Senator Hanson wasn't happy with the result. She said that, well, it's not Senator Faruqi that's the victim, it's her.
3: Public discussion in Australia has become almost totally silenced by laws and rules which prevent ordinary people expressing their personal views in case some small part of our society takes some sort of offence or feels hurt or distressed.
1: Well, there's probably plenty of people who agree with her. Josh, for those catching up with all this, what was it that Senator Hanson had done to kick all this off?
0: Yeah, this is, as you say, a very long-running sort of stoush, this one, and I'll obviously pick my words carefully because of the legal issues here. But look, this was about, as you said, Hanson's infamous tweet where she told Faruqi to pack your bags and go back to Pakistan. I've cleaned that quote up a little bit from what she actually said. This went back to after Queen Elizabeth died, Maureen Faruqi, the Green senator from New South Wales, had posted her own tweet. I'm sort of paraphrasing, but she essentially said something like, I can't mourn the colonial queen who, looked over, colonizing of various countries and so forth through the
1: British Empire.
0: Well,
1: I think she said, I can't mourn the leader of a racist empire built on stolen lives, land, and the wealth of colonized people.
0: That was it. I just didn't have it in front of me at the time. There you go. Thank you for that. But and obviously Hanson had written back to that saying, essentially, if you don't feel like you're happy here, go back, I'll, pack your bag sort of thing. Look, this ruling today was an appeal against an earlier ruling from 2024 where the federal court judge had found that Hanson had breached the Racial Discrimination Act with that tweet. Hanson had appealed the verdict. Obviously, it's taken, I think it was November 2024 she launched that appeal. So it's been, 18 months or so, or longer. But the decision today was to dismiss that appeal and uphold the earlier decision. Hanson there obviously quite unhappy. This goes back to the very infamous sort of controversial Section 18C of the Racial Discrimination Act, which was the focus of much consternation amongst conservatives in a couple of parliaments ago. Andrew Bolt, some things that the News Corp columnist had wrote, and became quite a large sort of free speech, public, debate, culture war sort of issue. And again, it sort of reared its head here. But Hanson, having lost the initial case, having now had her appeal dismissed, is talking about potentially appealing this all the way to the High Court. I think we'll have to keep a very close eye on that. It'd be interesting whichever way this goes. Either Hanson, lives by this appeal and, has to do whatever.
1: Well, she might be up for substantial court costs.
0: Well,
1: too.
0: Yeah, the costs, exactly.
1: We don't know yet. There's been no order on costs.
0: I think, that's still to be decided, I think, or at least publicised. But, to go all the way to the High Court, I think would be a very interesting situation, I think.
1: All right, look, staying with One Nation for a moment, we talked last week on the News Breakdown about Malcolm Roberts. By the way, you can always catch up with prior news breakdowns on the ABC Listen app. Easy to do. You've been keeping track of what he's been saying about One Nation's immigration policy. Now, Senator Roberts is quite an outspoken or out there politician. What's he said about immigration this time?
0: Yeah, this is the story that that we had today on The Guardian. So Malcolm Roberts, the Queensland senator, sort of he's Pauline Hanson's longest serving sort of lieutenant, essentially. We've tracked down a couple of interviews that he's given and speeches kind of to niche sort of podcast platforms, and a speech he gave to a relatively sort of low profile conference in recent sort of months. And he's saying a couple of quite interesting things for people who are following One Nation and their immigration policy, or at least the questions over their immigration policy. One Nation's stated policy aim is to deport 75,000 what they're calling illegal migrants, people who've overstayed their visas and so forth. Roberts, in these interviews that that I've unearthed in recent months, is saying that number that they would like to deport is more like 200,000. He's claiming there's 100,000 temporary residents and plus 100,000 international students that they would seek to get rid of, is a term that he used. And then he also said once they've gotten rid of those 100,000 temporary residents, 100,000 international students there, that he wanted to, quote here, wanted to start working on the higher numbers of people we need to get rid of. So, you know, 200,000 plus potentially people are in One Nation's sights. Still a long way to go to the next election, you know, before Pauline Hanson and her party would get in any position of power to actually enact any of these policies. But, you know, I think that's quite an interesting
1: thing. There's
0: still
1: no idea of, they've given us no idea of how they hope to achieve this.
0: Well, this is exactly it. So there's sort of the two sides of this, right? There's the how many, which we, you know, is it 75,000, 200,000? But the how do you actually do it is the thing. I spoke to Abul Rizvi, who's a former deputy secretary in the Immigration Department, and he's spoken about this quite a lot, and he's essentially said there's no existing sort of apparatus framework for the government in Australia to do this sort of thing, short of standing up a Trump style, you know, ICE agency that would essentially do these people with probably not a lot of training, that would Rizvi said it would essentially lead to a lot of people being wrongly detained or unfairly detained or mistakenly detained, courts being clogged up, having to build all these new detention centres and so forth. Australia doesn't have the kind of apparatus to currently do this, and it to do so would be, I think the quote that he gave me was, eye-wateringly expensive, and it would be obscenely expensive to do this sort of thing, and it would lead to massive amounts of mistakes. Mm-hmm. And again, One Nation haven't really said how or what they would do here. I mean, I don't think there's any, there's not a lot of debate, I think, not a lot of opposition, right, to actually enforcing immigration policies if people have overstayed their visas or if they've committed crimes or if they, you know, shouldn't be here for whatever reason, and there are legal reasons why. I don't think there's a lot of pushback on why some of those people maybe shouldn't be, you know, have the immigration policies, immigration laws, you know, applied fairly and so forth. But to do this sort of thing and say we're going to round up 200,000 people, it's not a small thing. And One Nation haven't really said how they're going to do it. Beyond Barnaby Joyce said something last week, he was sort of pushed, and he pushed on, you know, questioning about how they would do this, and he said, oh, you know, there'll be ways we can find these people. And he got pushed again, and he said, oh, well, through things like when they're turning up for medical appointments and things like that. So, you know, are you asking doctors or hospital workers to, you know, be ringing up the Department of Home Affairs every time they, you know, treat someone who they're suspecting is someone who you know, has overstayed their visa or so forth? I mean, a lot of questions here that haven't really been answered.
1: Questions, yes, indeed. Questions for the Prime Minister too, who's been somewhat evasive about a dinner he hosted. Oh, sorry, he was at a dinner which was hosted by a family facing allegations of deceiving the Australian Tax Office about holdings in order to channel large sums of money into Australian bank accounts. Now, these are political fundraisers, which all politicians attend. But Mr Albanese has been less than forthcoming about what he knew about it. When asked about the dinner on ABC's Insiders yesterday, this is what the Prime Minister had to say.
4: Oh, look, I attend lots of functions.
5: What about this one?
4: I attend lots of functions in lots of places, including last night right here.
5: What about this dinner in Point Pilot?
4: I attend lots of functions in lots of places.
5: Why don't you want to answer that?
4: Well, I do. You've just said that that occurred. You know, that's fine. I attend lots of dinners.
1: Yeah. Wasn't the most direct answer, Josh. Not that these dinners are unusual, but what's going on here?
0: Yeah, not very forthcoming, and I think a lot of politicians don't like to talk about the dinners and sort of cozy events and so forth that they go to, or the, you know, pay for access sort of situation that a lot of politicians find themselves in at the moment. This one, and again, I'll be sort of quite careful in my words speaking about this because there are, you know, legal processes and stuff ongoing. But part of the issue is the person who hosted the dinner, whose home it was at. I'm reading here from a Sydney Morning Herald story, an exclusive dinner hosted by an uber-rich 25-year-old whose billionaire father was accused by the tax office of repeatedly deceiving authorities, things about gambling and so forth. Look, it's been sort of insinuated that potentially the Prime Minister wasn't aware of this person's background, and I think there's in the reporting that I've read, there's been no suggestion of any wrongdoing by the person involved, the young man who sort of hosted the dinner at his home, but I think it is one of those sort of, you know, bad look potentially kind of situations, you know, pub test sort of thing. Should the Prime Minister be going to, you know, exclusive dinners at, you know, for fundraisers and so forth, the public homes? There were, you know, high flying business executives who were there as well. Politicians don't like talking about this stuff. They don't like talking about fundraising and dinners and how they make the money they need to fight elections and so forth. But at the same time, I mean, we also, I think people would say that we deserve to know who has the ear of influential politicians, ministers, prime minister, and so forth. You know, and the way that the donation system is set up at the moment, we might not know for some time, you know, how much was there. They are making changes to this system, and I think they're coming after the next election, my understanding. But yeah, we won't know officially how much money was donated or who it came from or in what form and so forth for some period of time. So Albanese is saying, we declare all the donations in the normal way and they're publicised and so forth. Yes, they are, but not for many, many months. I'm not sure exactly when this one, for instance, would be disclosed or put on the register, but I think it will be some many months away.
1: Of course. Yep. All right, Josh, good to talk. Thank you.
0: Thank you so much, as always.
1: Josh Butler, Chief of Staff, Political Reporter at Guardian Australia.
6: Nightlife with Philip Clark on ABC Radio.
1: Tom says, Phil, it would be hoped that the ABC could avoid local bias and refrain from terminology like down there when speaking about Victoria. That wasn't me, that was Josh. But I take your point, Tom. That's true. That's true. My texter, who doesn't identify yourself, so always put your name there so we can at least have a conversation. Phil, isn't that comment from the Pakistani person, you mean Maureen Faruqi, on the passing of Queen Elizabeth worthy of Pauline's comments? Well, absolutely, yes. And she did comment. But that's where the comment has ended up in the courts. So that was, we were simply reporting on what happened. Yes, lots of people wanting to talk about Jacinta Allen and Judith. Happy to talk about it. Well, let's talk about it in the last hour at our issue of the day as to what's going on down there in Victoria. It seems like Labor's in a whole heap of trouble, doesn't it? Gigi from Ascot Vale says, a random smile at your wonderful husky voice. Wish you were boiling hot lemon drinks with lashings of honey. Thank you, everyone. Yes, to others who've suggested that hot lemon drinks would be good. I'm sorry, I don't feel that bad, but I am aware that the voice is a little husky, so apologies. I'm sure I'll get better soon. Thank you, little brother trucker. The ICE agency in America has been around for decades. It's not a Trump-like agency. Well, that's true, little brother trucker, but the way it's been deployed, I think, is what the controversy is about, is it not? Let's talk science with Sarah Webb. In particular, the big SpaceX rocket.
6: Nightlife Science.
1: Well, NASA's Juno spacecraft has taken an unprecedented look below the surface of Jupiter's volcanic moon Io, offering the first ever glimpse of a hidden heat system which drives all the volcanoes on Io. It's the most volcanically active world in the solar system, apparently. Now, researchers say the discovery could help us figure out how volcanoes work here on Earth as well. To find out more and everything else that's happening in the world of space and science, Dr. Sarah Webb joins us. Sarah is an author and science communicator and astrophysicist from Swinburne University. Sarah, good evening to you. Welcome back.
7: Oh, thanks for having me. It's always fun when we get to start talking about volcano planets and exciting places in our solar system.
1: Io's what? So Io's blowing up all the time, is it?
7: Yeah. Io is one of the most kind of interesting places we have in our solar system. It's a small little moon around Jupiter, but it is extremely mighty. It's got the most volcanic kind of eruptions that we see anywhere in our solar system, but it's driven by a very different cause. And so unlike here on the Earth, where our volcanism is driven by the movement of our tectonic plates, and we've got the magma that's under our surface, Io is quite small, but it is in a constant tug of war with Jupiter and with other gravitational forces. And so you can imagine this tiny little moon is being squished and squeezed, and all of that ends up resulting in quite a dramatic surface.
1: What did Io manage to do? It managed to look at it, but I thought a satellite passing by can take photographs of what's there or measure what's on the surface, but this had a look below the surface. Is that right?
7: Yeah, that's right. So the Juno spacecraft, which is the current visitor around the Jupiter system, it is a wonderful spacecraft. It's got a few different instruments aboard, including something we call a microwave radiometer. And what that's able to do is use microwave wavelengths. So they're quite long wavelengths compared to visible light, and is able to essentially look beneath the surface for about 2 to 6 meters beneath the actual surface. And so with that, you can build up this picture of what's actually going on beneath that crust and get something that you couldn't otherwise with just a camera.
1: Okay. Well, so can we do the same here on Earth with ours?
7: In theory, yeah. It gets a little bit difficult because we've got such a nice, thick, healthy atmosphere. We've got our magnetic fields, and we've got other means of trying to investigate our Earth. One of the best ways, actually, that we do here on the Earth, which we would love to do on Io in the future, is have sensors on the ground that are able to sense seismic shifts and movement, because I think that would be really interesting for a little alien moon such as this one.
1: Yes, it does sound like a most uninhabitable place, but there you
7: are. It does, doesn't it? The universe always surprises us.
1: Now, tell me about the SpaceX Starship. This is the big rocket. Of course, everyone's hanging their hat on this thing because this is going to power the moon landing in 28, if there is one.
7: If there is one, yes.
1: Because the problem, the actual rocket has not been proven yet, has it? But they launched another one last week.
7: They did.
1: I mean, it's massive, this thing. It's the size of a 40-story skyscraper.
7: It is.
1: And anyway, it blasted off from space from South Texas, mainly successfully. Tell us about it.
7: Yeah. And this is a massive first for this Starship rocket from SpaceX. So we are all relying on Starship because it is built to be a cargo workhorse. It's able to hold enormous amounts of weight inside enormous amounts of volume. It's able to transport things that we're going to need for if and when we make it to the lunar surface to build a semi-permanent base. But today, it's had a bit of a rocky start. Like, it's had many successes, but also many failures, including lots of blow-up events where it has not survived re-entry. But last week, we were all really, really happy in the kind of space community to see that it kind of stuck the landing. It didn't land exactly where it was supposed to, but it did manage to touch landing.
1: It's not one of these ones that lands itself. Well, it might be one of these ones that lands itself, isn't it? Because this is the one that lands and giant gantries sort of grab it as it comes down, isn't it?
7: Yes, it's called the chopsticks is what SpaceX call them. You can imagine giant metal arms help capture this rocket. And so the test wasn't perfect, but it was pretty close. The fact that it was able to survive re-entry, slow itself down slow enough that it's able to do a gentle touchdown onto, it wasn't exactly the launch pad, but it was quite nearby. It was quite a big success. And it's a very welcome success because although there's a lot there's a lot to unpack when it comes to space exploration and the private companies that help us. But realistically, unfortunately, we rely on private companies. We have no, especially when we're thinking about the United States, they no longer have the sovereign capability to launch and return to a lot of things. They've got the Space Launch System, which is wonderful for a certain set of objectives, but not for all of them.
8: So this big rock

0: if they get it to work, is going to go into war, but it never has gone into war, but yet has it. And it's
1: Not yet.
0: it'll launch up and put into orbit all the gear necessary for the moon trip,
1: Yes.
0: and then
1: Yeah, that is right.
0: from there the moon trip will start. Is that right?
1: Yes. Yeah, that's right. One of its objectives will be to carry the lunar landers up into orbit, let them go, so then other spacecraft are able to dock with them, very similar to the Apollo era program. And then one of the other objectives is that spaceship itself could take itself to the moon or to Mars with the cargo aboard it, and then either land on the surface of those planets or put things in orbit around the moon or Mars. And so
0: Oh,
1: it's got a
0: hang on, this big rocket could go all the way to
1: Yes.
0: the moon. Okay.
1: Yeah, it could, which it hopefully will, because we're going to need it in the future.
0: We're not going to go there in 28, are we? Not on this timeline.
1: It's looking unlikely, because when we look at the timeline, so 2027, only, it's less than about 6 months away now, is the year that we're meant to see Apollo, sorry, Artemis 3. Which is going to be a testing of the rendezvous of the different lander systems. Now, there's lots of speculation that that will be delayed, and then that, of course, pushes back the next key milestones, which is hopefully having humans step foot on the moon again, but in the 21st century.
0: Does seem amazing, doesn't it? I mean,
1: It
0: remarkable. We're
1: is.
0: sort of reinventing the wheel here, aren't we? A big, you know,
1: Yeah.
0: there was a rocket, a big rocket called the Saturn V, and it worked, and
1: Yes.
0: there was a lander, and that landed, and did it a number of times, and here we are, sort of doing it all again from the beginning, or are we?
1: Yeah,
0: Or are
1: it
0: we?
1: goes to show how expertise and having continuous expertise in something is really important. And it would be the same, not just for rocketry, but imagine if we just stopped building cars. I guess Australia has, but imagine that we got rid of all of those skills, or building houses. We just stopped. We had no one with those skills, and we would just plonk down the shelters. But then 20 years later, we'd want to start from scratch again. All of a sudden, you've got expertise that are lost, and in theory, you've got blueprints and, the theory of it all. But building up a workforce is really difficult, and it's really important that we kind of protect that, just not in space, but in everything that we do as humans. We don't want to lose that specialness that comes with humans being really skilled at certain things.
0: No, I see that. All right, now speaking of space, they've taken up a portable X-ray machine in space and
1: Yes.
0: X-rayed some astronauts' hands, and it worked. Why
1: It
0: wouldn't it work anyway? What was the
1: Oh,
0: concern?
1: it's a great question. So one of the main concerns with having X-rays in space is that you're not able to get it stable enough to get a clear picture, which would have been very much true in the last decades with some of the larger machines. And so this was the first time. It was part of the FRAM-2 mission, which we had an Australian aboard, Eric Phillips, one of the first people to not only explore the North and the South Pole. He's been around the North and the South Pole from orbit as well, which is just extraordinary. I had the pleasure of chatting to him last week at a conference, actually. And part of his job while on this mission was to operate this X-ray machine. It's small and it's portable, and they were able to show that it's small enough that you could stabilize it just enough to get X-rays that are usable for diagnostics. And this is really important when we think about just people generally living in space, but potentially Moon, Mars, beyond. We're going to need to be able to have diagnostic instruments to help people if they get injured or hurt or have mystery ailments. We want to be able to interrogate what's going on in their body.
0: Anyway, this did work, so that's good.
1: It did. Yeah, so that's a big win. And one of my favorite things is, any of our listeners, please go and Google this, but they have the picture of the hand that they took the X-ray of in space, which has an aura ring on the ring finger, very apt to the modern times that we live in. And then you can compare it to the very first X-ray that was taken, which was a woman's hand with her wedding ring and her big diamond engagement ring on as well. And so just the contrast between those images with, over 100 years between them is really lovely. It's a nice poetic wraparound for how far we've come in terms of exploration.
0: Yeah, it is indeed. All right, Sarah, terrific to talk as always. Thank you. May all our blast offs continue to be successful.
1: Thank you so much. Always a pleasure.
0: Sarah Webb joining us for a look at science.
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1: Yes, we've got Monday Night Travel coming up and looking forward to that as well. Rusty in Camperdown, by the way, just saying in relation to the dinner that Anthony Albanese was at, which he was questioned about, there's no mention of Dan Andrews being at the same function. Apparently he was. Yeah. I think a number of people were thinking, you know, well, what's the secrecy here? Because these things are all about donations. That's what it's about, isn't it? 1-300-800-222 is the number. All right, we'll go Monday Night Travelling shortly after Deborah Conway.

Yes, Deborah Conway with a right banger, eh? It's only the beginning. As I mentioned at the beginning of the program, sad to hear the news of the death of Bill Oddie, the comedian. And, of course, later he had a career as a birdie, didn't he? A birder. He was passionate about birds and bird song and bird watching. But he's died. He was 85. Lots of us would remember the Bill Oddie from The Goodies, of course, that wonderful TV show, which was a must-watch for many of us, wasn't it?

0: And so it went. Together with Timbuk Taylor and Graham Garden, they provided a whole lot of appointment television and British comedy. They were colleagues from Cambridge University at the Footlights Club, which, of course, was a famous incubator, wasn't it? This is where the pythons came from as well. So anyway, it's sad to hear the news. But news of his death. He was 80, but he was 85 and had led a good and wonderful life. But I think a lot of people would be sad and reminded of all the good fun the Goodies gave us.
1: 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With the right up to the minute sound of A Walk in the Black Forest.
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2: 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Then we can afford another record. It's rather relaxing, this, isn't it?
0: And so it was. They were good fun. All righty, let's go Monday Night Travelling with the Uta Juncker.
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0: Antwerp is the diamond capital of the world. It handles over 80% of the world's rough diamonds. I mean, these days, because of lab diamonds, I suppose it's a different kind of industry. But Antwerp's also celebrated for its massive port, one of Europe's largest, in fact, and its rich Flemish artistic heritage and its booming status as an international fashion trendsetter, if you would believe. But for some reasons, of course, Belgians think it's boring. But travel writer Uta Juncker says they could not be more wrong. Among a host of intriguing cities Europe has to offer, like Brussels and Bruges and Ghent, Antwerp's ended up being Uta's favourite, and she's here to tell us why. Uta, good evening to you. Welcome back to Nightlife.
5: Thanks for having me.
0: That's great to have you with. I would have voted for Ghent any time of the day, or Brussels.
5: Do you know, it's funny, and I had this exact conversation with a Belgian recently, and we were in Japan, and I was saying to him, when I found out he was Belgian, I was going, oh, I love Belgium, and he kind of looked at me and went, really? And I went, yeah, and I've just come back from Antwerp, and he was looking at me like going, Antwerp? And I was like, yeah, don't you love Antwerp? And he actually said to me, I've never been. And I don't blame him. Well, he was the same. He said, now Ghent is a great city. Yeah. Ghent's a great city, but it's a small place. And Antwerp isn't huge. Antwerp is, what, 500,000 people.
0: Mm.
5: But, oh, my, it's got small city ease and it's got big city energy. And I reckon that is a killer combination. And it's also really beautiful as well.
0: One of the great reasons for visiting Belgium, of course, and particularly Brussels, is it's the great examples in the world of Art Nouveau. And if you're an Art Nouveau fan, then you will love it. But you say Antwerp's got lots of this too, particularly the train station.
5: Well, the train station is beautiful. So if you can, what you want to do is come from Brussels. It's, 40, 45 minutes on the train, and you will come into this beautiful, grand, you know, one of those grand European train stations where you go, oh, yeah, trains are exciting. And then it's also got the Zurenburg district also has some incredible Art Nouveau buildings. There's, Kugels, Ursley, Transvaalstraat, Waterloo. Well, I don't know. How would they say it's Waterloo? But I'm sure they say Waterloostraat. You can stroll these quiet things. And the thing is, in Brussels, sometimes you feel like you're almost standing in line outside some of those beautiful Art Nouveau buildings waiting for your chance to have the photo op, because there's so many people doing the trail. And in Antwerp, there's no one else around. It's just a little bit lesser known for that. And so you've got these beautiful buildings you can wander through. They're stunning. Well, wander past, sorry, because they're residential.
0: Yeah, well, that's true. That's true. No, it's wonderful for Art Nouveau. Yeah, I'm still okay. All right, I'll go there for that. What else? What am I going there? The Cathedral of Our Lady in Antwerp is apparently pretty special. This is a UNESCO World Heritage Site. It's a Gothic, but it's not Art Nouveau. It's Gothic.
5: It's gothic, and it's one of those, you'll know the feeling that sometimes in Europe you go into a town that, seems charming but not that important, and then you run into the cathedral, you run smack bang into this amazingly big cathedral, and you go, oh, okay, you've got a cathedral like this, and you've got all the things you'd expect. You've got stained glass windows, you've got this really ornate pulpit. You have not one, not two, not three, you have four works by Peter Paul Rubens, who of course lived and worked for much of his
0: Oh, of
5: career.
0: course, yes. It's the capital. Yeah, it's Rubens Town, isn't it? Yes, that's
5: It's
0: true.
5: Rubens Town. So you've got that, but the other thing they've got, which to me is very Antwerp. I think Antwerp people are quite business minded. When the city was a big important capital, it was trading that made Antwerp, and they've got that mentality. So they've got this fantastic cathedral, and the cathedral has its own bar and bistro where you can stop in for a beer if you like.
0: What the
5: And that's not something you
0: the
5: see that
0: cathedral
5: often.
0: has. Oh,
5: And
0: I like
5: you can
0: that.
5: only get in through the cathedral, right? It's not like there's a side door, a separate entrance. You have to pay your entrance fee. If you're a local, you get in for free. As a tourist, you pay your entrance fee for the cathedral, and then you can pop into their little bar
0: Well, I want to say thank God, which you could do twice.
5: bistro.
0: Dear idea. Okay, well, that's very good. Okay, a beer in the church, that sounds just fine. Now, tell me some more about Rubens, because people would know the legendary Baroque master. I mean, this is where we get the phrase Rubenesque from, isn't it? His
5: Oh, we do indeed for his.
0: luscious, sensuous paintings of women.
5: Yeah, very voluptuous women were his kind of style. So he has one of the city's big attractions is the Rubens House, which is his home and studio and garden, which is lovely. Now, unfortunately, much of it's closed for renovations at the moment. I think at the moment you can still go into the garden, but that will open up again. And there is also, I mean, that was this period is when Antwerp is at its peak. So they also have a whole variety of what you call a house museum that belonged to rich traders or rich printers who all had beautiful art collections, including in some cases Rubens and some of the other Flemish masters. And so you can go in and see not only beautiful works of art, but beautiful works of art in the context for which they were purchased. And some of these places, the details are amazing. They might have really ornate fireplaces or terrific wallpaper or tapestries, and they're not small is the other thing. They can be pretty big. So that is one of the other charms. There's a couple of those in Antwerp, including the Plantin Moretus house, which was a family of printers, where you can also see ancient manuscripts, well, ancient, centuries old manuscripts, and some of the equipment they used and stuff. So I find those kind of museums really fascinating as well.
0: There's apparently Antwerp is an international fashion trend centre. I didn't know this, but you tell me about it.
5: Well, you surprised me, Philip, for such a stylish man. But no, and this is actually a really good reason to go to Antwerp this year if you're going to be heading to Europe, because so the big what Antwerp is famous for is a group of designers called the Antwerp Six, and it is their 40th anniversary. And so these are six designers who all had their own labels, but they all studied in Antwerp together. And there's a, I think the ones that Australians might know best are Dries van Noten or Anne de Mille Meester. And they all studied together at the Fashion College in Antwerp. And then they famously hired a van and set off to show in London. And this is in the 80s. So this is 86, 40 years ago. And it's a time, you remember, it's very sort of dynasty glamour, right? It's big hair, it's big shoulder pads. And each of these designers had their own style, but it was kind of deconstructed silhouettes, sort of more subdued colors, really raw tailoring. So it's very different from what else is going along. And pretty much most of them, their labels are still going too. But it was a real sort of shock to the system. And so this is the 40th anniversary. So the Fashion Museum in Antwerp has a big exhibition of them, which they put together in conjunction with the designers. And so you have a lot of artifacts, and as well as the clothing, and each designer got to say what sort of vibe they wanted for their section of the exhibition. So in that sense, it's really interesting too, because it's not just, okay, here is how we show our wares in this museum. It's like each designer got to go, okay, I want a rolling catwalk, or okay, I want to put all these colours together, or however they wanted to do it. And one of the things I find really interesting when you wander around Antwerp today, you get the sense that design and style is still really, really important here. There's lots of little boutiques. There's lots of little furniture shops. Oh, my Lord, if you are interested in furniture, little design studios, little bit of vintage, you just walk down streets like Klosterstraat, and it's one store after another. It is window shopping heaven.
0: Wow. Yes, all right. Is there any, I mean, I mentioned diamonds. Is that a thing, or is that just a tourist thing?
5: It's, it used to be much more important than it is, I would say. But yes, certainly there's a little diamond museum if you'd like to go and have a look at that. But you know, I think in decades of wandering the earth, I don't think I've ever bought a diamond as a souvenir anywhere.
0: No.
5: That's true for Antwerp as well.
0: These days with lab-grown diamonds, the whole industry's changed too. That's true. We mentioned the Art Nouveau of Belgium too. People often complain about the weather in Belgium. Well, Brussels in particular. Doesn't have the greatest weather in Europe, does it?
5: It's that Central Europe, the weather tends to sweep across, doesn't it? But I'm just trying to think. I've been to Belgium a couple of times. I don't think I've ever had noticeably awful weather. And in fact, on my most recent visit to Antwerp a couple of months ago, which was spring, gosh, it was glorious. It couldn't have been nicer weather.
0: How long do you reckon you should stay, Antwerp?
5: Minimum 3 days, ideally, say 4 to 5.
0: Okay. Depending
5: on if you want to take some trips sort of out of town, for instance. Mm. And this is where we come back to the people who are – one of the things one of the younger designers in Antwerp told me is that Antwerp is a really supportive city of talent.
0: Mm-hmm.
5: And one of the ways that then shows up is that the talent is really loyal to Antwerp. So, for instance, I mentioned the Antwerp Six today and one of them for the first time decided not to show his show at Paris Men's Week this year. He held it in Antwerp to sort of commemorate the support the city has given him. And one of the big names in town, who's a sort of a designer come stylist come furniture guy, Axel Fairvoort, he's done a lot in town. At one point, he rehabilitated a couple of the medieval laneways basically single-handedly. And he also more recently, he got involved with, there was an old distillery outside town and it had all these fantastic eye-catching silos and warehouses, you know, beautiful examples of industrial architecture. And with his backing, it's become reinvigorated as a residential precinct, but also an art precinct. It's called Canal. So like a canal, but with a K and two A's at the end, Canal. And so he's got various subterranean spaces and other interesting sort of areas. It's a bit of a place where you go exploring and you get a special swipe card that you swipe to get into these places. So there's a real sense of adventure. And he's got some permanent installations by well-known artists like Anish Kapoor or James Tarrell, and then rotating exhibitions. So if you want to do something like that, add another day on. You're not going to regret it.
0: and hop into some moule frites when you're there too. They do make the
5: and
0: best.
5: And some waffles.
0: And Belgian beer, which is terrific too, yeah.
5: Belgian beer and Belgian chocolates as well.
0: Oh, yes, exactly. Uday, always great to talk. Thank you. Appreciate it.
5: Lovely. See you next time.
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0: Dear Juncker with us. Phil, I was in Antwerp on business, says Jeff from the Northern Beaches. Had a few hours till my return flight. The taxi driver suggested we grab lunch first at the taxi driver's cafe. Amazing. Street was completely blocked with taxis. The cafe had 100 drivers or so, all smoking, eating soup and drinking the local Hoegaarden beer out of large goblets. one of the most memorable meals of my entire life. Yes, I know. Well, thank you for that. Little Brother Trucker says, Phil, you were telling me that we went to the moon in 69 in the early 70s. Now, 50 years later, we're researching and developing equipment that will enable us to go to the moon. It's starting to sound like there may be some weight to the conspiracy theories that the moon landings were filmed in a Hollywood studio. Oh, well, we can't go there, Little Brother Trucker, but I do understand what you're saying. We lose technology, though, don't we? You still don't know how the pyramids were built, for example. Hey, the Mighty Challenge is next. Grab a line.

0: how the pyramids were built, for example. Hey, the Mighty Challenge is next. Grab a line straight after the news.
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6: ABC News. Hello, I'm Noni Edwards. Queensland's decided not to adopt the new Oz Alert emergency warning system for the coming bushfire season, despite the federal government declaring its first nationwide test a success. Kaveh Akbari reports.
7: Millions of devices lit up during the national trial, with 94% of targeted phone towers successfully broadcasting the alert. The result exceeded the federal benchmark, although some users reported delays, incompatible handsets, or receiving no message at all. Queensland says it will continue using its existing text-based warning system until Oz Alert can match current coverage, particularly for people who rely on landlines. The federal government is now reviewing the results and taking feedback. The system is expected to become available from October, with each state and territory deciding when and how it will be used.
6: Emergency crews will return to South Australia's southeast coast at first light to continue searching for a missing child. The operation began after police were alerted to an unattended vehicle near Cape Northumberland Road yesterday. During the response, officers found a 36-year-old woman and a young child dead in the water while another child could not be located. Limestone Coast Police Officer Trent Cox is appealing to anyone with dashcam footage or other information to help investigate.

0: the water while another child could not be located. Limestone Coast Police Officer Trent Cox is appealing to anyone with dash cam footage or other information to help investigators trace the vehicle's movements before it was discovered.
1: The reason we've made that public appeal is that we're trying to build a picture of the woman's movements leading up to her arriving at Cape Northumberland. So anyone who does have dash cam footage or information about that vehicle's movements yesterday in particular, but also today, we'd be very grateful for that information.
0: The powerful heads of the Australian Council of Trade Unions, Sally McManus and Michelle O'Neill, have announced their resignations to make way for a new generation. Ms. McManus has been the ACTU's secretary since 2017, and Ms. O'Neill has held the role of president since 2018. They'll both exit this year, with Ms. McManus to finish at the end of August and Ms. O'Neill to depart before the year's end. Their replacements are yet to be decided on. Internationally, French police have detained a man after he attacked three women with knives in Paris. Interior Minister Laurent Nunez says the women attacked were aged 19, 24 and 36, and two of them were severely injured. He says the man was detained by an off-duty police officer and the suspect's identity and motive for the attack are so far unknown. French President Emmanuel Macron has been holding a crisis cabinet meeting as a massive fire threatens the city of Bordeaux. With more, here's the BBC's Hugh Schofield.
2: In southwest France, there's been a slight let-up in the main fire's intensity because of lower winds and a light rain during the night. One fire officer said they'd managed to stabilise a situation that had been completely unstable and that the number of active fire points had gone down. But that did not mean, he added, that the fire was now under control. It wasn't. More very high temperatures are expected near Bordeaux. Meanwhile, in France, the prefect of the Gironde department has repeated her advice to holidaymakers planning to come to the region to stay away.
0: Meanwhile, in neighbouring Spain, Prime Minister Pedro Sanchez has visited the fire-hit Castellón region, where authorities fear conditions are worsening. An expert on Iran at an international think tank says the resumption of direct talks between Iran and the US remains some way off, despite a pause in bombing in the region. It comes amid reports that mediators have achieved progress in efforts to get the US and Iran back to negotiations and avert an all-out war, with a pause in hostilities continuing for a third day. Iran's foreign ministry, however, has said Tehran has not asked for a return to direct talks. Ali Vaez, Iran director with the International Crisis Group, says there is deep mistrust between the two parties.
3: From Iran's perspective, the U.S. neither delivered on sanctions relief and access to frozen assets, nor on respecting what was in the text of the agreement, which from the Iranian perspective recognized their control over the Strait of Hormuz.
0: To sport now, and Australia's beaten Canada in overtime in the 3x3 basketball court at the Commonwealth Games in Glasgow. Locked at 10-all after normal time, the Aussies and Canadians went to overtime. Georgia Munro Cook led the team with 6 points in normal time and then scored another two in overtime, as well as a defensive rebound to secure the victory. Australia have finished second in their group, their only defeat coming against undefeated England in their opening game. That's the very latest from ABC News. You're up to date now. There's more news in half an hour.
4: The forecast for Tasmania for Tuesday, areas of rain about the north and west, falling as snow to above 700 metres during the evening. Scattered showers elsewhere with possible gusty thunderstorms and hail across the west coast. In Hobart, a high chance of showers, most likely from the late morning, a top of 16 degrees.
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0: All right. Coming up, the Mighty Challenge, 25 questions in 5 categories. If you can answer question 25, you'll be a winner. Lines are free. 1-300-800-222 is the number as we kick off the Mighty Challenge for another week. Last hour of the program, issues of the day. Gee, it's a mess in Victoria by the look of it, for the government at least, which is all over the place. There's a push on for Jacinta Allen, the Premier of Victoria. She's pushing back and saying, I'm not going anywhere. Anyways, this Victorian state election isn't for a few months. It's in November, of course. But the drama in the halls of power certainly kicked off early. Premier Allen is not the first leader to be deposed between elections. She won't be the last. What do you think about the system working this way anyway, in general? And do you love the by-election taking place at the end of August in Secret Harbour in WA, where none of the candidates are registered as living in the electorate at all? Does this matter? Some thoughts about politics, which we might talk about. You might have some other things you want to chat with us as well in the last hour of the program. I'll also have a talk with Bill Wyman with an edition of American Insight as well. But to the matter in hand, the Mighty Challenge, 25 questions in 5 categories. If you can answer question 25, you'll be a winner. Thanks for everyone texting about various matters. Ray in the base is sad to hear the death of Bill Oddie of the Goodies. Love it if you could play A Walk in the Black Forest. Hey, Ray, where were you? We just played it. We just played A Walk in the Black Forest in the last hour. Go Radio Goodies. Yeah. No, that's true. Someone's saying they're Monty Python light. Oh, yeah, maybe. I mean, that's true. I think Python probably reached greater heights than the Goodies, but they were good fun. Haggis, the best episode of the Goodies has to be the Ecky Thump episode. Big hats and black puddings for weapons. Funky Gibbon. You know, we've got Funky Gibbon. We might get there a bit later on as well. All righty, 1-300-800-222. Is everyone sitting ready? Because if you are, so am I. Yes, the Mighty Challenge. Apologies for husky voice, but I feel much better than maybe I sound. Apologies anyway. 1-300-800-222. Robin says, drama in the Republic of Victoria. Who would have thought? Here they go again. Yeah, let's have a chat about it in the last hour of the program. Righto, 25 questions. Let's put all that aside for the next hour while we sort this out. 25 questions in 5 categories. Our categories tonight are category number 1, Shark Week 2026. Shark Week 2026. Category number 2, games. Category number 3, highest grossing films. Category number 4, rivals. Category number 5, words that can go after black. All right. Shark Week 2026, games. Highest grossing films, rivals, words that can go after black. Anne from Caulfield's going to kick us off. Anne, good evening to you. Welcome back. And welcome to the week.
1: Thank you. And to you too.
0: All right. What do you like here? Shark Week 2026, games, highest grossing films, rivals, words that can go after black.
1: I'm sure I'm going to regret it, but I'll go for words that can go after black.
0: Words that can go after black.
1: Let me at least get one right.
0: Which?
1: Or half of one right.
0: Oh, Anne, come on. words that can go after black. Question number 1. Which word for a day of religious observance derives from the Hebrew for to rest?
1: Sabbath.
0: Correct. Sabbath.
1: Yeah, I've got one right.
0: Words that can go after black, as in Black Sabbath. Hmm. Question number 2.
1: I'll continue there, please.
0: Which day of the week's named after a Norse goddess of marriage and motherhood?
1: I'm wondering if that's Frigga and then Friday. I'll say that's Friday.
0: Friday is correct. Yes. As in Black Friday. Question number 3. Anne.
1: getting nervous now. I might get a couple right.
0: Well, you have got a couple right. I know. Yeah, very well indeed. All right, question number three. Espejo in Spanish and Spiegel in German are translations of which English word?
1: Mirror.
0: Correct. As in Black Mirror. Hmm.
1: What's Black Mirror?
0: Well, Anne, I want you to research it and then you can tell me all about it because I can't answer questions, as you know. Hey, question number four.
1: Silly me to ask.
0: Question number four. Words that can go after black. Annette from Perth had Friday. Rosie down in the corner had Black Sabbath as well. Ray in the Bay had Friday. All right, Ray. Question number four. What are the only gemstones formed naturally by living organisms?
1: By living what?
0: Organisms.
1: I'll say pearl.
0: As in words pearls. That can go after black?
1: Yep.
0: Black pearls. Yes, black pearls. Pearls, correct. Four in a row and no problems at all. Hmm. Words that can go after black. Which word can mean the scene of a jousting tournament or to lean over to one side?
1: Scene of jousting? I don't know. Leaning over, I'm pretty sure it's wrong, but I'll just say slant because I've got to come up with an answer.
0: Which one is it?
1: Slant.
0: Slant.
1: No,
0: black
1: wrong.
0: Slant. No,
1: it's not. No, nothing like it.
0: Thanks, Anne. See ya. Good work, though. Four on the trot to get us sorted here. Nice indeed. Alistair from Winchelsea is next up. Hi, Alistair.
2: Oh, honoured to follow Anne there. Anne, possibly, I think Kevin Sheedy used to say, back yourself.
0: Anne has got a lot of runs on the board, not just in this competition.
2: Yeah.
0: But...
2: Oh, yeah. Yeah, there's four boundaries there pretty quick.
0: But in plenty of others as well.
2: Yeah. Oh, yeah. I think she's capable of doing a 25, I think. She's one of them.
0: Anne?
2: She contestants who could do it now.
0: Oh, yeah, she could. Yeah.
2: Yeah.
0: There's a few who could do it. Well, there's a few who have nearly done. David from Mount Cola could do it. Joanna from Newcastle could probably do it.
2: Yep.
0: You could do it, Alistair.
2: They'd have to be, they'd have a few lucky questions, Phil. They'd have to be categories like 70s music or something.
0: 70s music from records in Alistair from Winchelsea's collection. That's right.
2: Yes.
0: Mm. Question number five. Words that can go after black. Which word can mean the scene of a jousting tournament or to lean over to one side?
2: List.
0: Correct.
2: Yeah, I just thought blacklist. I didn't know about the jousting tournament.
0: Yes, well, the list was that's the place where you had a jousting tournament. You joust in the lists, don't you? Yes. Well,
2: I didn't know. No.
0: No, well, I'm not. You're obviously not members of a jousting club, Alistair. But...
2: No, I haven't. I'll join next week. Yeah.
0: Seems to have fallen out of favour, jousting. I don't know why.
2: I own up to the Monty Python light comment. I forgot to put my name to it. I think I just took the lead from Philip Adams. He used to call Kevin Rudd Howard Light. And I think we call Jim Chalmers Keating Light.
0: Oh, he wouldn't like that.
2: Oh, Jim. Oh. Yeah, well, he did his PhD on Keating.
0: He did, yes. I often used to mistake him as an economist because he's not. He's a political scientist. He did his PhD in political science, didn't he?
2: Yeah, it was the Brawler Statesman was his PhD about Paul Keating.
0: About Paul Keating, yeah.
2: I have it printed out, but I haven't read it.
0: Which it is. I mean, that's right. Paul Keating is his political hero, but... I wonder what Keating thinks about him.
2: He does base himself a bit. He dresses like... Keating.
0: And he does.
2: He speaks like Keating.
0: I agree,
2: A lot of similarities, which, I mean, is a pretty good model, I think. And he's probably, whether he doesn't have the acerbic spontaneity, I don't think.
0: Yeah.
2: Paul Keating. I don't think, very few people do.
0: Yeah, no, they do chat occasionally. I wonder what Keating I wonder what Keating says. Get in there and do them slowly.
2: Yeah, do them slowly. Wasn't it? You thought with Kim Beazley, he was a bit he lacked the aggression, because Keating was saying he saw a wildlife documentary where the lion ripped into a wildebeest or something, and there was dirt and dust flying everywhere. He said he didn't see Beazley as that aggressive.
0: No.
2: My apologies to Kim if he's listening.
0: Yes, well, that's right. I mean, this is the great triumph and tragedy of all politics, though, isn't it? Don't you think, Alistair, that the times suit some people and they don't suit others? And in a way, Kim Beazley had a lot to offer, but the times did not suit him.
2: Yeah, Bomber, he said after the 96 election, the electorate is sensitive to broken promises.
0: Hmm.
2: It's almost unbelievable that someone should say that, but I wrote it down at the time.
0: Yeah.
2: Was he admitting they broke promises or something? I can't believe it. Yeah.
0: Question number six. Mm. That's it for words that can go after black. So we need a new category. We've got Rivals, Shark Week 2026, Games, or Highest Grossing Films.
2: Can we try for Games first, please?
0: Games, we can. When dealt five cards, you have 649,739 to 1 odds of getting which possible poker hand? When dealt five cards, you've got 649,739 to 1 odds of getting which possible poker hand.
2: I'll just calculate that in my head, Phil.
0: Yeah, it'll take you a while. Can I come back to you in an hour or so?
2: I'll get back to you on Thursday. I think that would probably be a royal flush.
0: Correct. Yes, it is.
2: You're going for that toughest one to get, I presume. Yeah.
0: Yes, the royal flush. Gee, you wouldn't be angling for it, would you? 649,739 to 1.
2: It's a good name for a novel about Flashman, Royal Flash.
0: Yeah.
2: Or George MacDonald Fraser.
0: George MacDonald Fraser.
2: Mm. Was at school with Dad, of course, as I mentioned previously.
0: Mm.
2: Yeah.
0: Question seven. We're in games. The earliest known precursor of which game dates back to 6th century India and was named Chaturanga for a battle formation? The earliest known precursor of which game?
2: Rugby?
0: Not rugby.
2: Never mind. Well, Phil, it's going to be an interesting one, that one.
0: Yeah.
2: I'll be interested to hear that.
0: Thank you, Alistair. Okay. Bye.
2: Thanks
0: a
2: lot, Phil.
0: See ya. 1-300-800-222 is the number. Lincoln in Gippsland. Hello, Lincoln.
3: Hi, Phil. How you going, mate?
0: Not bad. Yeah, pretty good. Pretty good. Question seven, games. The earliest known precursor of which game dates back to 6th century India and was named Chaturanga for a battle formation?
3: Strategy.
0: Not strategy, no. Sorry, not strategy, no. Kaz from Northcote. G'day, Kaz.
4: Hello, Philip. We were saying goodbye to Sam Neill a few weeks ago. Now it's Bill.
0: I know. Yeah, I know.
4: And he popped up in a book I was reading a few months ago, a neurology book.
0: Oh, yeah.
4: He was a bird watcher, and he lost his hearing. And it's not a book by Oliver Sacks, it's a book by a different neurologist. And he went out to see Bill to find out what was going on. And he could hear all these old-fashioned songs like Daisy, Daisy and She'll Be Coming Round the Mountain. He had sound hallucinations.
0: Oh.
4: The songs were driving him mad. It got so crazy. He actually thought his wife left the radio on and had gone out. So it's apparently something that can happen when you lose your hearing. What was sad for Bill was because he was a bird watcher and he really loved hearing the sounds of birds.
0: He loved birdsong. He hated, yes, I just reading today. I mean, about it, I don't know about it, but I read about it today that, that's right. He was, of all the reasons why you would be distressed about modern life and seeing people glued to their phones and with earpieces stuck in their heads all day, he thought that was one of the main reasons that it was a sad tragedy, because you couldn't hear birdsong.
4: Yeah, that's right.
0: Mind you, there is birdsong and birdsong, Kaz. There is the birdsong of the cold.

Yes, well, hello, and how are you? Philip Clark with you on ABC Radio. This is Night Live, and we're into the third hour of the program. Very good to have your time and company as well. Thanks for dropping in. It's 6 past midnight Eastern, 6 past 10 in WA. In South Australia and the Territory, it's 24 to midnight. We're everywhere, right through the Pacific and around the world as well, as you know.

0: Well, for example, which is a horrible sound.
1: Oh, is it?
0: And then there's the bird song of the magpie, which is beautiful.
1: It is beautiful. I've got the wattle birds that wake me up every morning in the grevilleas out the front, which is lovely. Yeah, I thought that was, it was interesting, reading this thing about Bill. And, he said he was trying to get used to it. he preferred more modern music. He wished it had been, you know, his hallucinations. It's called sound hallucinations. Your brain sort of fills in when you start to go deaf.
0: It does. It does. Question seven, we're up to.
1: My brain fill in on this?
0: We're in games. The earliest known precursor of which game dates back to 6th century India and was named Chaturanga for a battle formation?
1: And I'm just wondering, is it a physical game or is it a board game? I mean, games covers all sorts of things. But I know you don't answer questions, Philip. Do you do that at the breakfast table in the morning to your family? I don't answer questions. I can just see Philip.
0: I would
1: answer questions, particularly in the morning.
0: I think I would be ejected from the family if I adopted that attitude.
1: Would you? I often picture you there sitting there doing that, Philip. I don't answer questions. Haven't you got a legal background? Sounds like the right thing to come out of your mouth for that.
0: What's the answer here, Kaz?
1: I'm just trying to work out, is it a physical game or a board game? But say the word again.
0: The earliest known precursor of which game dates back to 6th century India and was named Chaturanga for a battle formation?
1: Well, chess?
0: Correct.
1: I see, I was thinking of board, see? I was on the right path.
0: Chess is correct. All right, question number eight.
1: Get a tick.
0: We're in games. Do you want to stay there?
1: I think this one about the highly grossing films.
0: Highest grossing films, yes.
1: Yeah, I'll give that a go.
0: Question number eight. Which 1990 film is Julia Roberts' highest grossing movie?
1: Oh, 1990. It might have been the one about the woman who took on a legal thing. I just can't remember the name of that one. 1990. I think it might be that one, but I can't remember the name.
0: No worries,
1: Kaz. Nice chatting.
0: Anyway. See you later. Bye-bye. See ya. Bye-bye. Trev from Service Paradise. Hi, Trev.
2: Oh, hi. Hello. Yep.
0: Question number eight.
2: Yes.
0: Highest grossing films, Trev. Which 1990 film was Julia Roberts' highest grossing movie?
2: I think I know about it. You want to hear a story about it? No, you don't.
0: No. Go on. What's the answer, Trev?
2: Oh, it's the answer. My answer, and it may not be right, is Pretty Woman.
0: Which is the answer?
3: Mr. Hollister, the manager. May I help you?
4: Edward Lewis.
3: Yeah.
4: You see this young lady over here? Do you have anything in this shop as beautiful as she is?
3: Oh yes. No. I'm saying we have many things as beautiful as she would want them to be. That's the point I was getting at. And I think we can all agree with that. That's why when you came in here,
4: you know what we're going to
3: need
4: from
3: the first.
4: We're going to need a few more people helping us out. I'll tell you why. We're going to be spending an obscene amount of money in here. So we're going to need a lot more help sucking up to us because that's what we really like.
3: Oh.
4: You understand that?
3: Sir, if I may say so, you're in the right store and the right city for that matter.
5: Hi.
6: Hello.
5: Do you remember me?
6: No, I'm sorry. I was in here yesterday. You wouldn't wait on me?
5: Oh.
6: You work on commission, right?
5: Yes.
6: Big mistake. Big. Huge. I have to go shopping now.
0: Yes.
2: Oh, look, my favourite line from the movie is where she says, if you're scared of heights, why are you in the penthouse? And he said they don't have penthouses on the first floor. I don't know. Look, I'm not going to tell you the story. It's just that I met... No. It's a Triple J story.
0: Question number nine.
2: ABC.
0: Susie texted in saying, Phil, the odds of winning Powerball with a single ticket are 134 million to one. Why does anyone buy a ticket? Because you know why? Because someone wins. That's why.
2: I know. There's always plan B, isn't it? There's always.

0: Question number nine. What do you want to do? Stay with highest grossing films, or you could go Games, Shark Week 2026, or Rivals?
1: We'll stick where we are. The other sound pretty scary to me.
0: Highest grossing films. Question number nine. Which musical was the highest grossing film of the 1960s?
1: Oh, I expected that one with Andrew Julia. No, Julie Andrews. Would it be Sound of Music?
0: Correct.

0: the film version, that marvellous scene when she bursts up over the hilltop.
1: Oh, dear. Look, I'm pushing 70, and I've never seen the movie. I've avoided it, and yet I got a trivia question.
0: No, you shouldn't. Hang on. No, Trev, you should not avoid it. A Sound of Music is fantastic. It's a great movie.
1: Oh, look, I'm sure it is.
0: It's a the opening scene is amazing. It's great. Not to mention all the rest of it.
1: One day I'm going to watch it and not admit to anyone that I've seen it.
0: Question number 10. Highest grossing films.
1: Keep going.
0: Which Disney film was the highest grossing animated movie of the 1950s?
1: The 50s. God, that's a long while ago. Highest grossing in the 50s. Would it be Snow White?
0: Not bad, but not correct.
1: Oh, damn.
0: Trev.
1: All right.
0: See ya.
1: Bye. Good night.
0: Good night, mate. See ya. No, it's not. Oh, righty. Well, now, where are we? Lek from Burra. Hello, Lek.
2: Hey, Philip.
0: How you doing?
2: I just put my mask on, so I'll just take it off.
0: You just put your mask on? Why is that?
2: My CPAP mask.
0: Oh, yeah. CPAP mask. Okay.
2: Yeah, I know. Boring, fat and old. But you sound nasally. Are you okay, Philip?
0: I am okay. I do sound a bit snuffly. I agree. But I probably sound a lot worse than I feel. So, anyway, I'm here soldiering through, like they say, but I don't feel that grim.
2: Oh, you sound terrible.
0: Thank you.
2: So the hills were alive for the Sound of Music.
0: Yes. Question number 10 we're
2: question,
0: up to.
2: Question, please.
0: Question number 10 we're up to. Highest grossing films. Which Disney film was the highest grossing animated movie of the 1950s?
2: So, someone didn't say Sleeping Beauty. Sleeping Beauty.
0: Not Sleeping Beauty.
2: No. Oh, okay.
0: Thanks, Link.
2: No, Phil, I hope you feel okay.
0: Thank you. Yes, I'll be on the lemon juice and all that. And the one thing we're certain of is that I will get better. James from Brighton. Hi, James.
3: Hi, okay, Phil. Sorry.
0: Yeah, that's all right.
3: Pinocchio?
0: Not Pinocchio, no. Sorry, James. No, not Pinocchio. On the text line, we've got plenty of answers. Thank you for everybody who's been texting in. We can't possibly answer everybody. Jane in Hobart, no, that's not correct. Jim in Campbelltown, yes, that is correct. Paul from Planland says, what about Boxcar Willie? No, it's not. Annette from Perth, that's not correct either. Nat from Kalaru. G'day, Nat.
4: Oh, hey, Philip. How you doing?
0: Yeah, pretty good. I know, a bit before your time, but there we go. Question 10. Which Disney film was the highest grossing animated movie of the 1950s?
4: I do watch plenty of Disney movies with the kids. I reckon I'll have a guess at Dumbo.
0: Oh, yeah, Dumbo. No, it's not. It's not. No.
4: Thanks, Philip.
0: Sorry, Nat. Thank you. Anybody else can help out here? Let's see. Rose from Noosa. Hi, Rose.
5: Hi, Philip.

0: Question number 10. Highest grossing films. Which Disney film was the highest grossing animated movie of the 1950s?
1: Can I go back to games, please?
0: You can't. You can if you answer this one.
1: Okay. I'm thinking way, way back. I'm going to say Popeye.
0: Not Popeye, no.
1: Oh, dear.
0: Thank you, Popeye. No, not Popeye. We're after Disney films, highest grossing animated movie of the 1950s. Tristan. Hello, Tristan.
2: Hey, how are you?
0: Not bad. What are we after?
2: Peter Pan.
0: Not Peter Pan. I'm sorry, no. Not Peter Pan. Aaron from Adelaide. Hello, Aaron.
3: Hey, so how are you going?
0: No, I'm pretty good, yeah. Question 10 we're up to. Which Disney film was the highest grossing animated movie of the 1950s?
3: Was it Fantasia?
0: No. No, we've just about got through them all. Annette from Perth's got the right answer. Nat, that's funny, Nat, but yes. Well, you should have told me. Colin from Layla in Melbourne. Lawler, actually. G'day, Colin.
4: Oh, Colin. I'm Colin, not Paula.
0: No, I said it's Colin from Lawler. That's right.
4: Oh, Lawler or Layla.
0: Layla.
4: Lawler's how it's supposed to be pronounced, but Layla's the other way. But yeah, you look.
0: How do people in Layla pronounce Lawler? Layla.
4: They say Layla, but ironically, many of them went to the Peter Lawler Secondary College here.
0: Oh, I see.
4: It's a bit confused. It's a bit like Reservoir and Reservoir.
0: I was going to say, it's very like Reservoir and Reservoir, isn't it?
4: Yeah.
0: But that's an income and breeding distinction, Colin, I think, isn't it? Whether you live in Reservoir or Reservoir.
4: It is a bit like that, yes. but you and I have got the same affliction. I've just coming off a 5-day cold, heavy cold, and heavy coughing and heavy sneezing the whole lot, and sore ribs and sore chest as well.
0: Oh, no, yeah. No, I haven't got it that badly, but it's one of those things when it starts, you think it's going to take. Are you out of it now? You sound as though you are.
4: I'm pretty well much out. I still have a bit of a cough and it still hurts a little bit, but I think I've just about seen the light at the end of the tunnel, but it wasn't pleasant there for a couple of days.
0: Yeah. No, this sort of crept up on me over the weekend. So I suspect by tomorrow it'll be pretty much gone. I hope so, anyway.
4: I hope so as well.
0: Thank you.
4: I don't wish it on anyone, but it's going around like crazy.
0: It is. It's everywhere, isn't it? I mean, every second person I know. Yeah. Question number 10, highest grossing films. Which Disney film was the highest grossing animated movie of the 1950s?
4: Actually, I was going to use the answer that the last bloke got, so he got bumped out. The next best one I can think of is The Creature from the Black Lagoon. Would that do?
0: No.
4: No. Funny about that.
0: Sorry, Colin.
4: I get to see you next time.
0: See you, bye. No. All right. Can someone help us here? We're a bit stuck on this one. Hey, the voice of the Murray, Kim from Manham. G'day, Kim.
5: Good evening.
0: My voice is almost as low as yours tonight, Kim.
5: Well, no, I guarantee you it's not. what I'm having now to keep the vampires away and the dreadful lurgy is crushed garlic.
0: Gee, you must be popular around the place, Kim.
5: Oh, well, I'm a survivor.
0: I mean, people say, here comes Kim. Everyone scatters. Everyone scatters. Clear the room. Kim's coming.
5: All the smell is absorbed. Oh. So doing good.
0: And hang on, are you taking the garlic tablets, Kim?
5: No, crushed garlic out of the jar.
0: Just straight. Oh, I see. Just out of the jar. Okay.
5: Yes.
0: Still going to stink to high heaven, isn't it, Kim? No.
5: Not really, no. Okay. Just a slight whiff. It keeps the vampires away.
0: Yeah, well, that's true. That's good. Question number 10. Which Disney film was the highest grossing animated movie of the 1950s?
5: Have you had the 1001 Dalmatians?
0: Not the Dalmatians, no.
5: No, it wasn't.
0: Nope, sorry, Kim.
5: Oh, Philip.
0: I know, Kim.
5: Not again.
0: I know, Kim. Oh. Thanks, Kim.
5: Well, bye-bye.
0: See you, bye. Kim from Manham. Who's going to help us out here? Michael from Freshwater. Do you know the answer, Michael?
6: I don't

0: No, the question, Phil, I just rang.
1: Oh, there. We've been stuck on this one for a bit. We're in highest grossing films. Which Disney film was the highest grossing animated movie of the 1950s?
0: Well, it's not going to be...
1: Almost all the usual suspects have been named.
0: All right, so you're going to tell me the usual suspects or...
1: Oh, no? I'll give you another go if you can...
0: So one would be Fantasia, but that's too early.
1: No, that's gone. Yeah, that's not it.
0: Not Bambi. Snow White and the Seven Dwarfs.
1: No, I've had Snow White.
0: Yeah.
1: Okay. I'll give you one other guess, and then you're gone.
0: Okay. I'll go with Bambi.
1: No, not Bambi. Sorry, Michael. Thanks, mate. See you later. See you later. Okay. All righty. What about Colin from Albion Park? G'day, Colin.
2: Hello, how are you?
1: Pretty good. What are we after? Which Disney film was the highest grossing animated movie of the 1950s?
2: Well, I don't know whether you've already had someone say it. I was thinking Fantasia for a while.
1: No, we've had Fantasia. Yeah.
2: Yeah. What about Lady and the Tramp?
1: No, it's not Lady and the Tramp. Okay. Sorry, Cole. No, not Lady and the Tramp. Martin from Grosvale. Hi, Martin.
3: I wasn't guessing, say, Tarzan.
1: Not Tarzan, no. Not Tarzan. Gee whiz. Christine from Australind. Hi, Christine.
4: Hello there, Philip. I don't know. Did you have Snow White?
1: We've had Snow White.
4: Oh, I'm sorry.
1: Anybody else? No. We've had that. You can... I'll give you another guess.
4: Well, spur of the moment, I can't think of anything. I'm so sorry.
1: That's all right. Thanks, Christine.
4: That's quite right.
1: See ya. On the text line, who's got it? Lots of people are saying the Lady and the Tramp. No. Joe from the Gold Coast has got it. That's correct. Little Brother Trucker. No, it's not Peter Pan, Little Brother. No, Paul from Marrickville had Peter Pan as well. What about Viv from Colac? Hi, Viv.
5: Hi. You said all the ones that I was thinking of.
1: There's a very famous one.
5: Very famous one. I should remember because I was alive in those days.
1: Mm-hmm. Very pleased to hear it, Viv. I mean, just because I didn't want you to be speaking to us from beyond the grave tonight, that's all.
5: No, I've actually run out of ideas now that you've said them all. And they're not right, so I might have to let it go.
1: All righty. See ya.
5: Bye.
1: Bye. Richard from Lena Valley in Tassie. G'day, Rich.
6: G'day, mate. How are you? Look, I only just flicked on there a couple of minutes ago, and all the ones that I thought of, particularly Lady and the Tramp, I thought that was a given, was going to be there. Have you had Cinderella, the obvious one?
1: Is that your answer?
6: If no one else has had it, yeah. I'll have a crack at it.
1: So what's your answer?
6: Cinderella.
1: Correct.
7: You will have only to the stroke of 12, and the spell will be broken, and everything will be as it was before. It's like a dream, a wonderful dream come true.
1: Yes, it was the other obvious one, wasn't it? Cinderella. Exactly. The glass slipper.
6: And I could not think of what I thought was the one of those. I think someone said Fantasia. Was that the one where there was like mops dancing and
1: Yeah. But Fantasia was earlier, wasn't it? Much earlier.
6: I have no idea.
1: Question number 11. We're in highest grossing films, but we don't have to stay. That might be a good thing. We can move to Games, Shark Week, or Rivals, or you can stay with highest grossing films.
6: Oh, let's just stick with films. God, okay.
1: Question number 11, highest grossing films. Directed by Greta Gerwig, what was the highest grossing movie of 2023?
6: Jesus. I don't even know their producer. 2023. Highest grossing movie.
1: What was the highest grossing movie of 2023?
6: It wasn't Young Einstein, that's for sure. No idea, mate. Go to the next one.
1: See you, mate. Bye-bye. No, it was not Young Einstein. Shannon from Caboolture. G'day, Shannon.
8: Hi, how are you?
1: Pretty good. Directed by Greta Gerwig. What was the highest grossing movie of 2023?
8: Luckily, I know this one and it's embarrassing that I do, but it's Barbie.
1: Yes, it was. It was Barbie.

0: Contrary to popular belief, it was not as terrible as you might have thought.
1: Oh, I don't know. I called for Cinderella. I have never called before, and it's like I was sitting here and you were saying, come on, come on. I'm thinking, oh, it's, come on, someone's got to know this. So, yeah.
0: All righty, question number 12, highest grossing films. One left here.
1: Yeah, may as well do this one then.
0: Which Steven Spielberg film was the highest grossing movie of the 1980s?
1: Oh, that was E.T.
0: Yes, it was E.T.
2: Elliot.
3: What?
2: Elliot.
3: I taught him how to talk now. He can talk now.
2: Elliot.
3: E.T., can you say that?
2: E.T. E.T., E.T., E.T., be good.
3: Be good. I taught him that, too.
2: Phone.
3: Phone.
2: Phone. Home.
4: My God, he's talking now.
2: Home.
3: E.T., phone home?
2: E.T., phone home.
0: Oh, I know. I know. Yes, what? Question 13, Shannon. What do you want to do? Games, Shark Week, Rivals?
1: Oh, they all sound weird. Okay, let's go. Let's just try Rivals. I'll probably pop my app.
0: Rivals. Okay, question 13. Set in France and Monaco, which 1988 movie starred Michael Caine and Steve Martin as rival con artists?
1: Oh. Good question. I'm just trying. I cannot even think of it. So I know that as soon as someone says it, I'll go, oh, yeah. So, no, thanks anyway.
0: See ya. Bye. Thanks, Shannon. Thanks for helping us out with Cinderella. Teeny from Currumbra. G'day, Teeny.
5: Oh, it's Teeny from Currumbra. Yeah. Scoundrels.
0: Set in France and Monaco, which 1988 movie starred Michael Caine and Steve Martin as rival con artists? What's the answer?
5: Scoundrels. No? The Scoundrels? Okay.
0: I'm going to need
5: Cinderella.
0: More. Cinderella, that's right. No, Teeny, I need more detail. Thank you. See ya.
5: Oh.
0: Bye. Bye. I know it's harsh, but, you know, that is not the answer. Jenny from Narre Warren. G'day, Jen.
6: Oh, hi, Phil. Look, I wouldn't have known this, but I think it's Dirty Rotten Scoundrels.
0: Correct. Yes, it's dirty.
6: I've never seen it, but that previous caller kind of gave me a freebie.
0: Oh, I know. Yes, Dirty Rotten Scoundrels, which is kind of an important part of the title.
7: Steve Martin and Michael Caine are competitors in the Riviera's most profitable business, but with very different styles.
8: Do you have any idea what it feels like to take a woman for $20?
9: No, I haven't. I'm afraid it's a little out of my class.
7: Can two con men survive in a town really made for one?
8: Really?
9: We find a woman, set a price, and the first man to extract the correct amount from her wins.
10: Wish me luck.
7: Let the contest begin.
0: Yes, Dirty Rotten Scoundrels. Question 14, Jenny. So we're in Rivals.
6: Yeah, I think I might stick with Rivals.
0: Staying here? Okay.
6: Yep.
0: Question 14, Rivals. Flint Hart Glomgold is the business rival of which wealthy waterfowl?
6: Oh, my goodness. The only thing that comes to mind would be, what's his name? Is it Scrooge McDuck?
0: Correct.
6: Oh,
0: yes.
6: Good.
0: Flint Hart Glomgold is the business rival of which wealthy waterfowl? The answer is Scrooge McDuck.
6: Oh, well, that's, I'm pleased with that.
0: Question 15.
6: Yep.
0: Okay, two on the trot. Let's go. Staying with Rivals?
6: Yeah, yep.
0: The War of the Currents was a 19th century rivalry between George Westinghouse and which famous American inventor?
6: Oh, Well, I don't know this one. I'll just have a stab and say Thomas Edison.
0: Correct. Yes, it was. It was Thomas Edison. Would it be alternating current or would it be direct current? The War of the Currents.
10: The first words I spoke in the original phonograph. A little piece of practical poetry. Mary had a little lamb, its fleece was white as snow, and everywhere that Mary went, the lamb was sure to go.
0: Yes, the voice of Thomas Edison. Jane in Hobart had Scrooge McDuck. Good on you, Jane. So, yeah, plenty of other people had it as well. Now, Jen, we're up to question 16. 10 to go here. We're in Rivals. You can stay there.
6: What were the others again?
0: Shark Week or Games?
6: Shark Week. I'll try another one of the Rivals.
0: Rivals. Which soft drink was first introduced in 1961 to rival 7-Up?
6: Oh, to rival 7-Up. Oh. And did you say 1971?
0: 1961.
6: Oh, 61. Oh. No, look, I don't know this. I'll say Solo.
0: Not Solo.
6: No.
0: Thanks, Jen.
6: I will.
0: See ya.
6: Thanks.
0: Bye. Nice work, though. Very nice work indeed. All right. James from Elwood in Melbourne. G'day, James.
11: G'day, Phil.
0: Hi. Question 16. We're in Rivals. Which soft drink was first introduced in 1961 to rival 7-Up?
11: I think we've heard this one in recent nights, and I think the answer was Mountain Dew.
0: No, not Mountain Dew. Sorry, James. We have had something about Mountain Dew, but no, that's not that question. Dorian, from Glenhaven. Hi, Dorian.
12: Hey, Phil, how you doing?
0: Pretty good. Which soft drink was first introduced in 1961 to rival 7-Up?
12: That's a very good question. I rang up about Cinderella. I knew that and just waited too long. You know what? 7-Up. I'm going to have a go at Fanta.
0: Not Fanta, no. Sorry, not Fanta, no. Stuart from Ravenshoe. G'day, Stuart.
13: G'day, how are you going?
0: Pretty good. Question 16. Which soft drink was first introduced in 1961 to rival 7-Up?
13: Solo.
0: Now, I've had Solo. I'll give you another guess.
13: You've had Mountain Dew, haven't you?
0: We've had Mountain Dew, yes.
13: Okay.
0: All right. All right, mate, thank you. Dinah from Woodnilling. Yes, correct, on the text line. Judy from Perth. Hi, Jude.
14: Hi. Yeah, I rang up about Cinderella too.
0: Oh, dear. Okay. Question 16, Rivals. Which soft drink was first introduced in 1961 to rival 7-Up?
14: Well, this might seem silly, but lemonade.
0: Well, they're all lemonades, aren't they, in a way?
14: Yeah.
0: No. we need a brand, obviously. Alex from Coogee. Hi, Alex.
15: Oh, yeah.
0: Which soft drink was first introduced in 1961 to rival 7-Up?
15: Oh, go Sprite.
0: Correct. Yeah, it was Sprite. All right, question number 17. One left in Rivals.
15: Okay.
0: You could move if you like, but we'll stay here. Okay, which 2012 Steven Spielberg and Daniel Day-Lewis film was based on the 2005 biography Team of Rivals?
15: Gangs in New York? No. Is that
0: no, it's not Gangs of New York. No,
15: I've got Daniel Day-Lewis on the mind. Oh.
0: Yes, thanks, mate. Thank you. Anyway, no, it was a good movie, but that's no, not correct. Justin from Frankston. Hi, Justin.
16: G'day, Phil. You sound a bit different tonight.
0: No, I do because I'm a bit snuffly. But
16: hopefully you get better.
0: Thank you, mate. I'm sure I will. I'll administer.
16: Yeah, just drink a hot lemon drink.
0: I'll administer the hot lemons. Exactly.
16: Yeah, but just make sure you put a bit of honey and a bit of sugar in.
0: I will. I will do that.
16: That actually helps the throat and the nose.
0: Alrighty, what do you reckon? Rivals, which 2012 Steven Spielberg and Daniel Day-Lewis film was based on the 2005 biography Team of Rivals?
16: Ooh, I'm going to just have a stab and say Teen Wolf.
0: Not Teen Wolf, no. Sorry, Justin. Thanks, mate. Bye-bye. Thank you for the health advice as well. Marilyn Hobart had Sprite. 1-300-800-222. Who knows the answer to this? Which 2012 Steven Spielberg and Daniel Day-Lewis film was based on the 2005 biography Team of Rivals? 1-300-800-222. There are lines free. Grant from Victoria has Sprite. Yes, good. Annette from Perth has got the right answer here. Yes. What about Kerry from Kangaroo Point? Hi, Kerry.
17: Hello, Phil.
0: What do you reckon?
17: The one and only, the best president of all time, just in front of Donald Trump. Lincoln.
0: Yes, correct.
17: It's a photo finish, Phil, a developed print.
0: Oh, dear.
17: I mean, very sarcastic.
0: Oh, dear. Well, I'm sure the orange catastrophe probably thinks he is the greatest president ever.
17: I'm 79. I can go back to Eisenhower. Mm. I've never seen Nick like it.
0: No, neither have I. Neither have, I think, many people. And in fact, neither of any of us.
17: No, anyway.
0: Kerry's seen anything like it. No, it was Lincoln. You are quite right.
18: Euclid's first common notion is this. Things which are equal to the same thing are equal to each other. That's a rule of mathematical reasoning. It's true because it works. Has done and always will do. In his book, Euclid says this is self-evident. You see, there it is. Even in that 2,000-year-old book of mechanical law, it is a self-evident truth that things which are equal to the same thing are equal to each other.
0: Yes, there you are. Thank you, little brother Trucker. Little brother Trucker says, every granny knows there are only two remedies, chicken noodle soup and rum. Kerry, question number 18. We're going to start new categories here because we've got eight left, okay? Shark Week or games?
17: Oh, I'll just say Shark Week. Movies are my key, but anyway, I'll have just
0: Shark Week. Question 18. Carcharhinus lucas, or Carcharhinus lucas, is the scientific name for which aggressive salt and freshwater shark?
17: I'll just say bull shark.
0: Correct. Yes, exactly.
17: Oh, that's a lucky one.
0: When you hear the word aggressive salt and freshwater shark, a bull shark.
17: Okay, we'll just keep going on that.
0: Question 19, Shark Week. Which founder of Boost Juice was one of the original sharks on Network 10's Shark Tank?
17: No, I don't know, Phil.
0: No good?
17: I'll move along. Thank you.
0: Bye-bye. Thanks for that. Karen from Altona. Hi, Karen.
19: Hello.
0: Which founder of Boost Juice was one of the original sharks on Network 10's Shark Tank?
19: Fred Boost.
0: No, it wasn't. It wasn't. That's a bit tough. I suppose, in a way, it's a bit tough unless you were there. Anne's got the right answer. Morgan's got the right answer. Yes, good. Ernest from Scarborough says, Team of Rivals is a very thick but fantastic book. Yes, it is, Ernest. I must say I have read it. Team of Rivals. It's one of the best books I've read. It's all about Lincoln and Lincoln's manoeuvrings over the end of the war and slavery and all of that sort of stuff. And it's a tremendous, tremendous insight into what Lincoln faced and how dirty politics is. Cameron from South Perth. Hello, Cameron.
20: Philip, can't help you.
0: No good?
20: No.
0: All right. Thank you. Nancy says, forget the lemon, Phil. A stiff scotch and honey does the trick. Well, as soon as I get home, I shall administer the aforesaid. Joan from Bassendean says, honey, lemon juice, brandy on warm water. Yeah, okay, Joan, I might adapt that. Forget the lemon, a stiff scotch and honey. Thank you, Nancy. 1-300-800. Hey, come on, we don't have an answer for this one. Which founder of Boost Juice was one of the original sharks on Network 10's Shark Tank? Anybody got the answer here? Yes, that's correct. You don't say who you are. Anybody got the answer to this? Lines are free. You will get straight through. Which founder of Boost Juice was one of the original sharks on Network 10's Shark Tank? Is anybody going to help me on this? 1-300-800-222 is the number. We've got 7 questions left, all right? Shark Week is where we are. Which founder of Boost Juice was one of the original sharks on Network 10's Shark Tank? Helen from Baldwin North. Hello, Helen.
4: Baldwin North, yeah.
0: G'day.
4: G'day.
0: Who are we after here?
4: Am I on the quiz?
0: You are, yes. Which founder of Boost Juice was one of the original sharks on Network 10's Shark Tank?
4: Janine Alice.
0: Correct, it was. Yes, it was Janine Alice. Very good. All right, question number 20. 1, 2, 3, 4, 5, 6 left. We could have Shark Week or games. Three in games, three in Shark Week.
4: Yep, I'll keep going with the sharks.
0: Most species of shark have how many gill openings on each side of their head?
4: Oh, good question. 5.
0: Correct.
4: Oh.
0: Was that a pluck out of the blue?
4: Guess. Yes.
0: 5 is correct. Very good. Question number 21. Shark Week. Also known in Australia as the blue pointer, what is the fastest species of shark?
4: Blue pointer. No, I don't think I know.
0: No, okay. All right, Helen, thank you anyway. 1-300-800-222. Karen from Mullumbimby says, Fireball whiskey and no additives. Thank you, everyone. Troy from Maryvale. Hi, Troy.
21: Hello.
0: Known in Australia as the blue pointer, what's the fastest species of shark?
21: The Mako.
0: The Mako, yes, correct. I'll put you on hold, Troy, because we're going to go to a news break. But we've got 4 questions left and the mighty challenge magnet is going off. Troy might be the winner. We'll find out straight after the news.
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0: BC News. Hello, I'm Noni Edwards. Police say they're keeping an open mind as investigations continue into the deaths of a woman and young child on South Australia's southeast coast. The pair were found in the water near Cape Northumberland Road, where a vehicle had been left with its engine running. The search continues for another missing child. Limestone Coast Police Officer Trent Cox says the circumstances surrounding the deaths remain unclear.
1: We can't tell exactly how the woman and the young child have entered the water. As I said, we're keeping an open mind as to how they've come to be in the water, and that'll be part of the investigation. We're doing everything we can to locate the missing child, but also that we are investigating it. It will be thoroughly investigated and a report will be prepared for the coroner.
0: Some telecommunications experts say incompatible or imported mobile phones may be the reason some people did not receive Australia's first AusAlert emergency warning. While millions of compatible devices received the nationwide test alert, some users have reported they failed to get the notification. Telecommunications expert Paul Budda says people who did not receive the alert should check with a local phone retailer or technician to ensure their handset meets Australian standards.
2: So there's a couple of problems with it. All the handsets, all of them, for example, 2019, there's a good chance that they don't work. Then there are some import mobile phones. We also had that with the 000 problem, that import phones are not necessarily going through the Australian regulations. Those phones might not necessarily work.
0: France's interior minister says two of the three women attacked by a man wielding kitchen knives in Paris are in a serious condition. The man's been detained by police after attacking the women with two kitchen knives, inflicting serious but non-life-threatening injuries to two of them. Laurent Nunez says a motivation for the attack still isn't clear and that the man detained has been making incoherent statements. Mr. Nunez says while the women are expected to recover, two of them have been badly wounded.
3: Fortunately, none of the women are in life-threatening condition, though two of them are in critical condition, having sustained serious injuries, with one struck in the lumbar region and the other in the abdomen.
0: An expert on forest fires says current blazes in Spain are emitting destructive energy that's comparable to atomic bombs. Close to 80,000 Spaniards have been evacuated from their homes near Madrid and near Valencia on the east coast, with blazes burning through hundreds of thousands of hectares. More than 250,000 people in southwest France have left their homes due to blazes there. Victor Resquez de Dios, professor of forest science at the University of Lleida, says blazes in Spain are far larger than what authorities are used to.
4: Before that, we used to have fires between 1,000, 2,000, 5,000 hectares. So we are really seeing an increase in the intensity of the fires. The blazes are getting bigger. And essentially, the energy that these monsters are emitting is comparable to different atomic bombs.
0: An expert on Iran at an international think tank says the prospect of escalation between the US and Iran remains possible despite a pause in hostilities over the weekend. Saudi Arabia, Jordan and Iraq have all reported coming under drone attack, with the Saudis saying the strikes targeting them came from an Iranian-backed militia in Iraq. Iran's foreign ministry says Tehran is not willing to return to direct diplomatic talks. Ali Vaez, Iran director with the International Crisis Group, says the 90-day agreement is still in jeopardy.
5: If it's a formula that the U.S. can accept, maybe there will be a return to the MOU. But if it's a formula that is unacceptable, then yes, it is quite possible that we would end up in another round of escalation that will be devastating for everyone.
0: Police in the US city of Seattle are searching for a second suspect after gunfire erupted at a food festival, leaving three people dead and four others wounded, including a toddler. Another suspect was earlier arrested. Investigators believe the two suspects were shooting at each other, and although one remains on the loose, say there is no ongoing threat to the public. Two people died at the scene and a third died in hospital, two men aged 19 and 44 and a 56-year-old woman. To sport now, and Australia's tasted more success at the Commonwealth Games, with James Hardy claiming bronze in the men's floor exercise in Glasgow. That came after a host of Australians shone in the first morning of athletics heats, including Eddie Nketiah and Rowan Browning, who both qualified for the semi-finals of the men's 100-metre sprint. The green and gold also claimed wins in both the men's and women's wheelchair basketball. Australia's swimmers are set for another busy night in the pool, with Kyle Chalmers and Molly O'Callaghan amongst those to feature.
6: Thank you. The forecast for Tasmania for Tuesday, areas of rain about the north.

0: and west, falling as snow to above 700 metres during the evening. Scattered showers elsewhere with possible gusty thunderstorms and hail across the west coast. In Hobart, a high chance of showers, most likely from the late morning, a top of 16 degrees.
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0: Yes, well, hello and how are you? Philip Clark with you on ABC Radio. This is Nightlife and we are right around the country. I'm only laughing because I've had several texts saying a shot of grapple will fix you. To which Dave from Perth says, geez, Phil, you're going to be smashed tonight if you take everyone's advice. Get well. Thank you. 1-300-800-222 is the number. All right, this is the last hour of the program. 6 past 11 in WA. South Australia and the Territory, 24 to 1. Good to be with you. Right around the country and through the Pacific as well. Excellent to have your time. We're about to finish up on the Mighty Challenge. By the way, Trevor on the overnight program is winding up this week, as we know. I think there's a live from Melbourne Museum overnight's program. Is that? That's tomorrow, isn't it? I think tomorrow night. 1-300-800-222. We'll talk to Trevor a bit later on before we finish the program for tonight. Issues of the day coming up, by the way. The Victorian state election isn't for a few months, but gee, there's a mess going on down there now. It might be a new premier. I wonder what you think of all of that and how that's going. And Jacinta Allen wouldn't be the first leader to be deposed between elections. She might be the last. Is it fair that the system works this way, do you think? Anyway, we'll have a chat about that. American Insight with Bill Wyman coming up in this hour as well. So plenty on, but we do have, well, a small matter to attend to first, which we call
1: the Mighty Challenge.
0: And Troy from Merivale was up on deck and with a good chance of winning. We've got four to go. G'day, Troy.
2: How are you?
0: Not bad. We've got one in Shark Week and three in games. What would you like?
2: I'll go to Shark Week, please.
0: Shark Week it is. All right. In a 1966 movie, which superhero fought off a shark using his trusty shark repellent spray?
2: Aquaman?
0: Not Aquaman, no. Oh, no. Sorry, mate. Not Aquaman. Well, that's opened it up, has it not? Mick from Mollymook is next up. Hi, Mick. Hi, Mick from Mollymook.
3: Hello.
0: Hello. We're up to question number 22, four to go. In a 1966, we're in a category called Shark Week. In a 1966 movie, which superhero fought off a shark using his trusty shark repellent spray?
3: I'm pretty sure that's Batman.
0: It was? Yes, I'm pretty sure it was Batman. Of course it was Batman. He always had the kit.
4: Holy sardine!
5: Hand me down the shark repellent bat

0: Yes. The shark repellent. Holy sardine, Mick.
1: He was getting lifted out of the water by a helicopter. The shark got his leg.
0: Shark got his leg. Holy sardine. Yeah. Exactly. Yeah. Mm-hmm. Said Robin. Very good. Okie doke. Karen from Mullumbimby had Batman. Lois says, I'm on my way to the museum right now. Jeff from Kilmore East had Batman. Yes, Louise as well. Very good. Paul says, Trevor's been claiming he's about to retire for at least 8 years. Well, he is, definitely. This is Trev's last week. Mick, three to go, all right? Where they're all in games.
1: Yep.
0: Okay, here we go. On a standard Scrabble board, all four corner squares have which three words written on them?
1: Triple word score.
0: Correct. Very good. Triple word score. Two left.
1: Yep.
0: Two left, Mick.
1: Mm.
0: In which tabletop game do players simulate a soccer match by flicking miniature players with their fingers?
1: Is it foosball?
0: Not foosball.
1: Not foosball.
0: Sorry, mate. No. Yes, the Overnights program tonight is live from the Melbourne Museum. Mike from Oak Park. G'day, Mike.
2: Oh, g'day, Phil.
0: There's only two left here. Games.
2: Yeah.
0: In which tabletop game do players simulate a soccer match by flicking miniature players with their fingers?
2: Mini soccer is the only thing I can think of, but I know it's not right.
0: No, mini soccer's not. Well, it kind of is, but that's not what it's called. No. Yes, Clive from Berwick, I've had that shot. Yes, I've had the shots. Joan from Geelong says, you're sounding quite sexy tonight. Thank you, Joan. Maybe if you combine all those suggested beverages, it will work wonders. Maybe it won't get rid of your cold, but it'll bomb you out. Yeah, well, that's true. 1-300-800-222. But yes, Clive, no, I've had all the shots imaginable. But anyway, Adrian from Moncrief. Hello, Adrian.
3: G'day, Phil. How's it going?
0: Not bad. We've only got two left here. They're in games. In which tabletop game do players simulate a soccer match by flicking miniature players with their fingers?
3: With their fingers? And with the rods, it's foosball. I don't know the one with fingers. I don't know. It'd be like, yeah, mini football. I would have said foosball.
0: Yeah, no, it's not foosball. No, that's, I mean, you're right. That's the one with the rods, isn't it? Yeah. No, that's not it. Sorry. No, Kyle. Has Kyle got the answer here? Hi, Kyle.
4: Hey, mate, how are you?
0: Yeah, good. In which tabletop game do players simulate a soccer match by flicking miniature players with their fingers?
4: I would have thought it would have been foosball, but I think the last person answered that, didn't they?
0: Yeah.
4: Sorry, mate. I don't know.
0: Okay, no worries. We'll move on. Dusty from Perth. G'day, Chris, sorry.
5: Phil, would it be Sabutio?
0: Yes, correct. Sabutio, yes. Sabutio is the correct answer. All righty. Well, that leaves us, well, leaves you in the box seat here because you have the opportunity. Question 25. Last one. Invented by Robert Angel, which charades-inspired guessing game was first published in 1985?
5: Oh, that's a bit after I stopped playing tabletop games, Phil. I just had a guess. What's my line?
0: Not much, no. It's not what's my line. Sorry. Oh, dear. All right. Josh on the Sunshine Coast. Oh, g'day, Josh.
6: Hello, Phil. How are you doing?
0: Good. We're in a category called games. This is it. Question 25. Give us a call if you think you can answer it. Invented by Robert Angel, which charades-inspired guessing game was first published in 1985?
7: Well, the only one that I can think of that might be it is Pictionary.
0: Correct. Very good, Josh. No, it is. Yes, exactly. It's Pictionary. So, Josh, on the Sunshine Coast, you are the winner of the magnet tonight. Well done. Good on you.
7: Well, thank you.
0: Good on you. I'll put you on hold. We'll get some details from you and get this out to you. Anne from Anne had Pictionary. Jane from Jane from Mudgee had I Spy. No, not I Spy. Andy had Sabudio. Harry in the Bay had Pictionary. Joe from Melton had Pictionary. Baronia from Adelaide had Tiddlywinks. No, it's not Tiddlywinks. 1-300-800-222 is my number. Craig from Dudley Park also had Pictionary. So did Karen from Mullumbimby and Baronia from Adelaide. Nice work, everyone.
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0: Yes, a good challenge. All right, now, issues of the day. What's going on in Victoria? Gee whiz, the state election hasn't kicked off. Well, it's not on for a few months, but the drama is at a very high pitch. Jacinta Allen might be gone by tomorrow. So far, she hasn't, but the way it's looking, either she stares down the challenges, and in which case there'll be a ballot, and that ballot may take weeks. Unless the challenger, and the only challenger announced so far is Ben Carroll, the deputy premier, if he doesn't back down tomorrow, then well, it's a ballot which will take weeks. Apparently, I wonder what you make of the whole thing. 1-300-800-222, and do you think politicians should live in the area which they're seeking election for? There's a by-election taking place at the end of August this month in Secret Harbour in WA. It's a by-election with a difference because nobody is registered as living in the electorate at all. Do you think this matters at all? 1-300-800-222 issues of the day. You might have some other things that you want to talk about as well. An edition of American Insight on the way too. We'll do all that shortly. Here's Lady Gaga and Bradley Cooper. It was a great movie and the song from it was pretty good too.

0: Star Is Born, he. Lots and lots of remakes of that movie. But it was a good version of it, I thought, with Lady Gaga. Good stuff. 1-300-800-222 is the number. All right, issues of the day.
1: Issue of the day.
0: Gee, the Victorian state election isn't for a few months, but the drama in the halls of power has kicked off early, hasn't it? Premier and Labor leader in the state, Jacinda Allen, has lost the support of her backers. She's been told they approached her today, you know, in order to ask her to step down. She's said no and has opted to stay on and fight, which means that there's a leadership spill that affects not only the Victorian Labor Party, but also the leadership of the state. So very much the state of play for Australian politics. I mean, Jacinda Allen will not be the first leader to be deposed between elections if that's what happens. She won't be the last. I wonder what you think about the system working this way anyway. Excluding obvious criminal behaviour, should political parties be able to swap leaders mid-electoral cycle? Or should it be left to the voters? Huh? 1-300-800-222 is the number to call. Also, just back on politics for a moment too, there's a by-election taking place at the end of August in Secret Harbour in WA. It's a by-election with a difference. It's not that unusual for big political figures to sometimes get airdropped into a safe electorate to improve their chances of getting a safe seat, presuming that is that the locals aren't that fussed at having a newcomer in town represent them. But in Secret Harbour in WA, none of the candidates are registered as living in the electorate at all. It's devolved into a race of quips from candidates about how quickly they could run back to the electorate from where they actually do live. Does it matter to you? Should the MPs always live in their electorates? It's quite common in the UK for it not to happen. People don't live where their representatives, of the areas in which they represent. Does the speed of modern communications make it a moot point as long as the candidate understands the issues that matter, do you think? 1-300-800-222. You might have some other issues that as well, which you would like to raise. Grant from Waterloo. G'day, Grant.
2: G'day, Phil. How you going?
0: Yeah, not bad.
2: That's all right. Well, it's very interesting what's going to happen down in Victoria. I think though maybe you might want to have a chat to the. I reckon he might even be able to pull it off. I think it's very audacious. The guy who could well win the November 2000 election. That's when you talk, you'll be talking to him later in the guise of saying farewell to him.
0: Trev from the Overnight Party.
2: I think Premier Chappell might come through.
0: You think Trev from the Overnight Party might be a late entry?
2: And what a brilliant, audacious thing. Oh, yes, I'm going to go on a wave of retirement. Everyone's going to go for it. While there's all this turmoil and everyone's distracted, overnight he's got his campaign launch at the Victorian Museum.
0: Well, he is overnight tonight at the Victorian Museum. Hang on, I see the cunning strategy here. His retirement tonight from the program in order that he may contest.
2: Absolutely. Oh. And the both part, like the Labor Party's in shambles with, either way, they're going probably on the hiding for nothing. What you hear being up here in New South Wales, the Liberal oppositions doesn't seem to be able to win the election, which is there for the taking for about the last decade. So what do? You come through the middle. Those long trips up and down the coast from, down in the southern coast of the island. It's brilliant. Absolutely brilliant.
0: Premier Chappell.
2: I don't think people care. I don't think people care that even I've let the cat out of the bag. I'm probably just promoting it.
0: Grant, it's an idea. I'm not saying it's a great idea, Grant, but it's an idea.
2: Put it to him when you talk to him.
0: I am going to put it to him. See you, mate. See you, mate. Bye-bye. 1-300-800-222 is the number. Frank from Winthrop in WA says, Phil, in relation

0: the Secret Harbour. The only reason this issue surfaced is that Labor claimed their candidate lived in the electorate. Turns out, used to, but not now, though. The moral of the story, do not tell porkies. Yes. Unhappy Victorians texted saying, Ben Carroll has all the teachers peeved. He's been Jacinta's deputy. Does he really think he's a better or an alternative? This is Ben Carroll, the deputy premier, who's announced that he will contest the Victorian leadership if there is a ballot. Ian from Warimba. Hi, Ian.
1: Yes, Phil. How are you?
0: Yeah, pretty good.
1: Good. Well, didn't Bob Hawke roll Bill Hayden within months of an election?
0: Yes, he did. Famously. There was...
1: So there's always hope. But before you had the poll, before we did the quiz, you were speaking to someone about Rubens in Belgium, was it, the painter?
0: Yeah. We were talking in the travel segment. Yeah, that's right, yeah.
1: Yeah, yeah. Well, Norman Lindsay, the Australian painter, he never painted a skinny Shirley, did he? So would he be in that school?
0: No, that's true. He didn't. His models were all well developed, I think you'd say, Ian.
1: We're not allowed to say what he would have said, but yeah.
0: Well,
1: voluptuous is the word, I think.
0: Well, exactly, Ian. You'll be answering before the tribunal, before I will be. That's right.
1: Well, I came back, what is it? Political correct is not in my vocabulary.
0: All right, your thoughts on Victoria, you think what?
1: Well, if she's going to get rolled.
0: Mm.
1: Yeah, which looks like she will. They better get on with it because none of them have got the charisma of Hawke to take over, have they?
0: I don't know. That's what I mean. Yeah. You're positing the view here, Ian. Maybe that's right. But late minute changes, last minute changes can work. That's true.
1: Yeah.
0: All right, mate. Thank you.
1: Thanks, Phil.
0: I'll see you. Bye. 1-300-800-222. We should send Trev to the WA by-election if it doesn't matter if he doesn't live there. You can drop him in, says my texter. Well, that's true. Paul from Plainland says, breaking news, Andrew Bolt is leaving Sky to stand against Trevor. Chipper on King Island says, that would be underarm tactics by Trev. Gee, he must be sick of that joke. Chipper. John from Keysborough in Melbourne. Hello, John.
2: Yes, hi, Phil.
0: Hi.
2: Look,
0: Lee, you're at least in the state, John. What's your view of it?
2: Yeah, no, I actually live in that electorate. There's a few.
0: Hang on, which electorate are we talking about? The one, not the one that Jacinta is in.
2: No, that's Mulgrave.
0: Yeah.
2: I live in another electorate in around the Dandenong area.
0: Okay, yeah, go on.
2: Now, there's a couple of things here. We all think that she'll go tomorrow.
0: Yeah. How's it going to work? That she'll walk into the caucus meeting and say, "I'm stepping down."
2: I don't know what the mechanics are, but obviously, they have to. It takes 8 weeks or something to call. If two contestants stand. It takes 8 weeks for them to call a party meeting for the for the members.
0: Well, it's a vote of all the Labor Party members in Victoria, apparently. Plus, it's going to take
2: totally
0: weeks.
2: Inconvenient. So some big deal will be done tomorrow morning.
0: Yeah.
2: But I got a bit of a biff here. There's a woman called Gabrielle Williams who has her office in Dandenong, and homeless people sleep out the front there. Now, it's a very high migrant area, incredibly high migrant, 162 different nationalities live in Dandenong. It is incredibly underserviced.
0: Mm.
2: It is amazing the state the place is in. What we're worried about, I've never voted other than Labor in my life, what we're worried about is the Liberals get in and they start looking after their mates again. And the ordinary people will call them, miss out big time this time, very big time. So a lot of Labor people are very, very, very worried about what's going to happen tomorrow, which is pretty obvious what's going to happen. And

0: that they are going to be left totally desolate. You know,
1: in this, given the state of the polls in Victoria, John, is there a chance that Labor could pull it off? I mean, it looks unlikely if you look at the polls, but I mean, well, you know, I don't know. I'm not close enough to it.
0: Well, Ben Carroll's the centre unity or centre right group. Daniel Andrews was the left wing, and his protege was just centre. So he put her in. But, you know, all the mechanics, the campaign's been run against them by 3AW, 2GB, whatever it's called up there. It just, I subscribe to it. I just, it's unbelievable. They're at it 24 hours a day, you know. It's just disgusting the way they've been treated. All right, they might have got, they've got the debt thing wrong, I think, and they need to stop that, the rail link.
1: Yep.
0: You know, there is things that need doing. Maybe this guy will pull it off. I think that people would be a bit surprised at how strong the Labor Party vote is. I think it's because people are terrified of the Liberals, you know. Absolutely.
1: Well, I mean, I think as many observers have said of Victorian politics, isn't it, that if you thought Labor was bad, then in recent years the Libs have been not much chopped themselves in terms of their organisation and infighting too.
0: Well, they couldn't prepare themselves for government. That's the bottom line of it all. So anyway, yeah, it's a very, very tense time in Victoria at the moment because it's not in a good state financially. We acknowledge that, but the alternative's a lot more frightening than Labor. But anyway, that's just my opinion.
1: Yeah. Okay. Thanks, John.
0: All right. Thanks,
1: Robert. See you by 1-300-800-222 is the number. Felicity says Jacinta Allen's seat is East Bendigo, not Mulgrave. Yeah, that's right. She does. She comes from Bendigo. That's true. Ashley says it's not just candidates not living the electorate in the Secret Harbour by-election. One of the candidates also has a documented history of... Oh, I see. Okay. Deciding who to vote for is like deciding... well, I can't read the rest of that, Ashley, but thank you. I get the point you're making, that you're not impressed by what's on offer. Andy from Batemans Bay. Hi, Andy.
2: Yeah, good morning. We don't often hear a lot about the West, and just curious what spurs the by-election over at Secret Harbour. Yeah, I don't know if you know why there is a by-election there.
1: Well, it's a casual vacancy. I'm not sure the exact reason, Andy, but no.
2: Anyway, my two sons were born there, so I thought, does that give them a leg in to run for election? If you're born in the electorate or something like that. And and I was just looking at the map. There seems to be a golf course there, so not far from Perth. That's often the geography of the place is relevant.
1: Oh, if it's a golf course there around there, Andy, someone should live there, I suppose. Thank you, mate. 1-300-800-222 is the number. Do I like Jacinta Allen, says Ross? No, never have. Would I in any way vote for a government led by Jess Wilson? No, not on your life. Okay, a pox on both their houses, essentially. I think Ross from Scoresby is what you're saying. 1-300-800-222 is the number. Yes, the whole thing, says my texter, is a smokescreen for the corrupt mismanagement of Victoria. Well, there's strong feelings going both ways, are there not? But anyway, we'll find out tomorrow. But the caucus meeting is apparently, the Labor caucus meeting is on tomorrow at 11. And I think there are some expectations that Jacinta Allen, the Victorian Premier, might say, well, in that case, I'll step down. If that's the way the vote is going, I will step down. If she doesn't, though, and says that she's contesting it, which sounded like what she was doing today, then we are set for quite a period of instability in Victoria, I would have thought. Just one last one from Peter from Rolling Stone. G'day, Pete.
3: Yes, good evening. The existing member of Secret Harbour has resigned because of a serious medical issue with immediate family.
1: Right.
3: And it's been complicated by the fact that the Premier of West Australia has recently moved from his own electorate to a position

0: action that's closer to the workplace. So there's Labor aren't leading by example, that's for sure.
1: No.
0: And everybody just wants their bit, of course.
1: Yeah, I know. It's one of the, look, I mean, I think generally we like members to live in their electorates, don't we? That's probably the default position. Whether people really want to die in the ditch about it, I don't know.
0: No. And an example given is Australia can have some of the largest electorates that there are in the world. So the delegates could be living in the electorate, but then be sort of hundreds of kilometres away.
1: That's right, exactly.
0: Other members.
1: Exactly. Thanks, Pete. See ya. Bye. Yes, no, exactly. All righty. Thank you for that. We shall find out tomorrow morning, I suppose, at 11, won't we? All right, let's have an edition of American Insight. Bill Wyman is going to join us.
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0: Yes, well, welcome to another edition of American Insight. And the United States has continued to hold off on its attacks against Iran, which in turn has seen Tehran halting its retaliatory strikes in the region after nearly 2 weeks of almost continuous bombing. US President Donald Trump, however, has dismissed reports that one of the key reasons military action stopped is because the US military is running low on ammunition, with questions over the pace at which the US is expending interceptor missiles and other high-demand munitions. Now, that suggestion came from a report by the New York Times that Joint Chiefs of Staff Chairman General Dan Kane had expressed concerns that interceptor reserves might be exhausted if military operations escalated any further. The President, Mr. Trump, however, says stocks are fine, saying, quote, "We have far more munitions than anyone in the world and far more than we need." Well, I can't both be right, I suppose. Joining us again for American Insight is Bill Wyman, former assistant managing editor of National Public Radio in Washington. Bill, good evening to you. Welcome back to Nightlife.
1: Good evening, Phil. How are you?
0: I'm well. Yes, well, I'm well. And of course, the cessation of fighting's always welcome. I said they can't both be right. I mean, is the U.S. running out of ammo or not?
1: It's one of these things, you know, who are you going to trust? A reputable news organization that commits itself to doing what it can to present accurate information to the American people? Or
0: Now, just before we go, there are some more hitches with the proposed Paramount Warner Brothers merger. You better explain what this is and then what's happening.
1: Well, it's so interesting. I'm glad you asked about it because it's something that is going to has a potential portentousness to it that is very worrisome. And just to remind people, the big movie studio Paramount was bought by the son of Larry Ellison, who's the controlling figure in Oracle, and he's a centibillionaire at this point, one of the richest people in the world, which these days is saying something. And he's basically funded his son's forays into Hollywood. He had a small production company that did a lot of movies with Tom Cruise, and managed to overpay for Paramount a few years ago, took over Paramount. Now they're trying to overpay for Warner Brothers, what's called Warner Brothers Discovery now. Has a bunch of cable channels. You'll remember that cable these days is going down the tubes. And then it has this, not a struggling studio, but one of the minor of the majors, Warner Brothers, and a bunch of other stuff, including CNN. Now, Paramount owns CBS, and of course you've heard about the chaos in CBS News then that's been happening there ever since the Ellisons took over Paramount. And people expect the same sort of thing, and in fact worse, a total debauching of CNN. CBS News isn't quite the force it used to be, and under Paramount's oversight, its ratings almost across the board has been going to the toilet, with only a few exceptions. And but particularly the signature evening news has gone down. The Sunday news show has gone down. And I think that 60 Minutes is on hiatus right now. But after an upheaval there, we're going to see what's happening there. So what's happening now is they're trying to take over Warner Brothers Discovery, which, again, they vastly overpaid for. I mean, I don't have the figure right here anymore, but I think it was about

0: four times what the stock price was just a few months earlier, and nothing been happening except for the prospect of it being bought. So they have billions of dollars to throw away on this company, and of course they want it to debauch CNN. They're not buying it to make money, because there's no way they can make money given the amount of money they paid for it. So now here's the confusing part, and this is what's going to be very frustrating in the months ahead, that obviously the Trump administration is not going to do anything to stop this merger, right? Now, the grounds for stopping it are, well, there's a potential grounds for stopping on antitrust grounds, because what we're doing is losing a major film studio, right? There's Universal, there's Disney, and there's Sony, and there's Paramount and Warner Brothers. And obviously, if you go from five to four, that's lessening the number of competing businesses. Now, some states' attorneys general are bound together from 11 states, and they're suing to try to stop this because the administration isn't. Okay, so there's going to be a big court battle about that. The actual news right now is that what can often happen, and I think this is an effective strategy if you're trying to stop the deal, is just the delay can kill the deal. So they basically stopped haggling, and Paramount took a step back and said, look, we're not even going to fight these preliminary injunctions. Let's just have a frickin' trial next year. Let's get this show on the road. And it looks like the state attorney generals are agreeing. So these things take a long time to prepare, but it looks like there's going to be an actual trial
1: Right.
0: On this potential merger. And this is important because even the EU basically took a step back and is not going to do anything to stop it either.
1: Okay.
0: And can I just, now here's the little twist. Now, I have to be honest and say there's really not an antitrust case, I personally don't think. And of course, we're all worried about consolidation of media companies, et cetera. But in the last 10 or 20 years, you've had Netflix grow, you've had Apple grow, you've had Amazon grow. There's a lot of big new companies that are producing film these days. And it just seems to me people keep forgetting. We hear about the big box office of movies like The Odyssey and things like this, but it's obscure. It's all due to increased ticket prices. And the actual numbers of people who are going to see movies in the theater these days is just declining and declining and declining. And when you have an industry that's in decline like that, of course, you're going to have some consolidation. So I'm kind of skeptical how that aspect of the deal is really going to be seen as an antitrust, though there are some other issues with all the cable channels and
1: Sure,
0: stuff like
1: sure.
0: this. But I think none of us think it's a good idea. However, and when I say none of us, it's like no sane person wants politically motivated people who are going to come in and destroy a major journalistic, an international journalistic entity, which I think we're all fa safe in saying is what they're going to do in CNN. So I think we have to watch this really carefully.
1: Yeah.
0: Now, the other good thing, I shouldn't say the good thing, but these delays are costing Paramount just billions of dollars. According to the contract, every quarter they have to pay almost $1 billion to Warner Brothers, and if the deal falls through, they have to pay several billion dollars of walk away money. So really going to have to watch this over the next year, but that's
1: Yeah.
0: the development right now.
1: It is going to be interesting. It is. All right, Bill. Always great to talk. Appreciate it. Thank you.
0: Thank you very much. Have a great evening.

0: as the American story continues, eh? We'll have another edition of American Insight next week. We're always looking for commentators who can add some insights into what is going on, into what seems like a crazy part of the world. And, you know, a world which has had such an influence on Australia for so long continues to, I know. All right, Deb from the Gold Coast says, yes, Bill, what about Bill Oddie dead at 85? Yeah, no, Deb, we spent some time earlier in the program talking about Bill Oddie. One third of the goodies who's died at 85. He had a tremendous career as entertainer as part of the goodies, didn't he? But he also had a tremendous career later too, as part of the naturalist community of Britain, when he was on television, very popular on television as a bird watcher and naturalist as well. John says CNN will be gone or changed from fake news. And so on. It's a terrible expression, isn't it? Surely. All right, that's about it for me. Trev is down at the museum overnight, and he's going to have a lot of fun, and you'll hear all of that very shortly, straight after the news.
1: When news breaks.
2: Got a Telstra outage. Across the country, it's causing some issues.
1: When you need to know.
3: Definitely if you have a pet bird, we need to be really cautious.
1: When the news unfolds, you'll hear it.
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5: ABC News, good morning, I'm Noni Edwards. Police say they hold grave concerns for a baby still missing on South Australia's southeast coast. The child, who's less than 1 year old, has not been found after the bodies of a 36-year-old woman and a

0: conditions that that would cause great concern about the child's ability to survive if not in the water. So we're keeping an open mind about everything, but I don't hold out great hope.
1: The federal and Western Australian governments will investigate building a new oil refinery to strengthen Australia's fuel security. A $4 million pre-feasibility study will examine a large-scale facility proposed by Perth-based company Perdaman. Australia currently has only two operating refineries in Brisbane and Geelong after several others closed because they were considered economically unviable. The study forms part of a broader federal push to reduce Australia's exposure to overseas supply disruptions and improve domestic fuel production. People who didn't receive yesterday's national emergency alert are being urged to ensure their mobile handset and software are up to date and compliant with Australian standards. The country's new AusAlert system successfully reached millions of compatible devices during the nationwide test, although some users have reported they didn't receive the warning. Telecommunications expert Paul Budde says the system broadcasts alerts widely but cannot determine whether an individual phone has received the message.
2: Individual telephones, of course, is a bit of a problem. The broadcasting system themselves doesn't know to which individual telephone it goes. So if your telephone is not working, the alert system also doesn't know that your phone didn't get the message. So it's up to the user to make sure that they've got the right software or the right handset.
1: Internationally, France's interior minister has cautioned against speculation of a motive for a man who's carried out a stabbing attack in Paris, wounding three women. The man's been detained by police and wielded two kitchen knives and is said to be making incoherent statements. The three women are all in non-life-threatening conditions, although two have sustained serious injuries. Laurent Nunez says it's too early to speculate what the motivation of the attack could be.
3: We must obviously remain very cautious regarding the motives behind this extremely violent act. I firmly condemn this act, and we are told that the individual is making incoherent statements.
1: An expert in European forest fires has likened the current massive blazes in Spain and France to Australia's black summer bushfires in 2019 and 2020. Tens of thousands of Spaniards have left their homes, both near the capital Madrid and on the east coast near Valencia. Neighbouring France has seen around 250,000 people evacuate, with the wine city of Bordeaux under threat from fires. Victor Resco de Dios, professor of forest science at the University of Lleida, says one fire in Spain is akin to Australia's Gospers Mountain blaze during Black Summer.
4: We're on our way to suffering fires that could reach 1 million hectares. So in areas of Spain like the Pyrenees and some other mountain regions, we are on our way to seeing what you have experienced in southeastern Australia recently, unfortunately.
1: Police in the US city of Seattle say they're still searching for a second suspect after an apparent shootout that killed three people and wounded four others. Nick Parmeter reports.
3: Gunfire erupted underneath Seattle's iconic Space Needle at a food festival on Sunday local time in what police suspect was a shootout between two people. One person is in custody with a significant police search underway for the second. Police say they don't have a description of the person at large. They've also assured the public there's no ongoing danger. Two men, aged 19 and 44, and a 56-year-old woman have been identified as the people killed in the incident. A toddler is among those injured. According to its website, the festival started in 1982 and draws 350,000 attendees.
1: To sport now, and Australia has claimed another gold medal at the Commonwealth Games in Glasgow, with artistic gymnast Kate McDonald triumphing in the women's uneven bars. McDonald scored a total of 14.333 points for her routine ahead of Canada's Elizabeth Black and Wales's Emily Roper. And Australia's James Hardy's just backed up his earlier bronze in the men's floor exercise with another bronze in the men's rings final. Later this morning, a host of Australian stars will partake in finals in athletics and swimming. You're up to date with the very latest ABC News.
5: The forecast for Tasmania for Tuesday, areas of rain about the north and west, falling as snow to above 700 metres during the evening. Scattered showers elsewhere with possible gusty thunderstorms and hail across the west coast. In Hobart, a high chance of showers, most likely from the late morning, a top of 16 degrees.
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4: Good morning. It's 6 minutes after two, 6 minutes after midnight in Western Australia, and it's 24 minutes to two in South Australia and the Northern Territory. From the sound of the crowd that's here, you've probably realised that we're broadcasting from the Melbourne Museum, and what a lovely group of people that we have sitting here. It's great to be able to talking to the people in front of me that are part of this program and have been for such a long time, so thank you for being here. We have a lot to do on the program and a lot of people to talk to, so as always, we will talk to the people that are here and we'll have a chat with you about how long you've been listening and why you listen to this program, because sometimes you wonder, geez, it's very early in the morning and you're still here, and come in as well, which is a bigger treat. So thank you for that, and we will talk more about those things as the day progresses. Want to talk firstly, though, with Dr. Jane Melville, who's the director of the Museum's Victoria Research Institute, and joins us to talk a little bit about that, and also about a beautiful book that we've got sitting here in front of me. Jane, welcome.
5: Thank you. Such an amazing group of people.
4: It isn't here, a lovely group of people.
5: Yeah.
4: Look, tell us a little bit, firstly, about what's the Museum Victoria Research Institute. What does the Research Institute do?
5: So the Research Institute is the division of the museum that oversees all our collections and all the research that goes on at the museum. So there's a whole lot of researchers upstairs that do research from history and technology, First Peoples, science, and then helping put our collections on exhibition as well.
4: So there are big decisions that need to be made as far as that's concerned and the research that's done?
5: Yes, and say I work in sciences. I'm a specialist in reptiles and amphibians, so I also do research on conservation of lizards and things like that. So,
4: Is it important that we recognise the amount of work that the museum does as far as that is concerned?
5: Huge amount of work. So in sciences, there's a huge amount of work that goes on the conservation of Australia's fauna. And then in history and technology, just the amazing day we had for the 125th anniversary of the Royal Exhibition Building, the work that went into that from the history and technology section of the Research Institute was phenomenal.
4: So we need to get over the fact that museums aren't necessarily taking a look at the past, they're also taking a look at the future as
5: future,
4: well.
5: Future, exactly. So a lot of the work that I do is looking at how we can conserve animals into the future.
4: What a lovely thing to do. Do you enjoy it?
5: I love it.
4: Yeah, what is it's it about fantastic. It that you enjoy?
5: Well, not only getting to know the animals and how we can help them, but then part of being a museum curator, perhaps more than some other researchers at universities and things, we get to work with community groups and the public more widely. So I do lots of talks like this, and I really enjoy that, getting out and talking to people.
4: So curation is more than just actually setting up exhibitions within the museum as well.
5: Yeah, so within our museum, the curators are the people that actually undertake the research on the collections. So we advise when they're putting in an exhibition that might be in our area of expertise, we give advice on that, but mostly we're employed to undertake research using our collections.
4: How exciting. You've also just written a book. Tell us about this book that you've written.
5: So this started off as my COVID lockdown project a few years back. I did sourdough and started writing a book.
4: How'd you go with the sourdough?
5: Pretty good.
4: Pretty good?
5: Pretty good. It got better as it went on.
4: So where did the interest in this person with this book come from?
5: So when I first started at the museum, it was actually in 2002, so quite a while ago. And when I first went and looked in the collections, I saw this amazing display of hummingbirds from John Gould. So I started doing a bit of research on John Gould because I love birds. I'm a big bird watcher, even though my expertise is lizards. And
4: a lot of lizard lovers out there.
5: And I came across a woman that worked for John Gould in the 1830s and 1840s in London. And I started reading about her life, and I really got into it during COVID, and I thought, her life is so amazing. People need to know more about this amazing woman who was actually Australia's first professional female museum employee in Australia. So, she, amazing life.
4: But where did the birds come involved as far as she was concerned?
5: She was a taxidermist. She worked at museums and for John Gould doing taxidermy work, and her specialty was birds. So, she was renowned for the work she did on birds.
4: Taxidermy is phenomenal. And when you take a look at the work that's done, I wonder if we realise how significant that is and how hard it is to be able to do it well.
5: Yes, taxidermists are amazing because they need to understand the natural history of the animals so they can look lifelike when they work on them. But also they're artists, like they usually do drawings before they start doing the taxidermy work. Beautiful drawings, and then they need to be a technician to know the actual technical skills of doing the taxidermy.
4: So you had plenty of time during COVID to do the research.
5: Yes, that's it.
4: When you get into it, do you find yourself going down rabbit holes where you find one thing and then you'll be diverting into other areas all the time?
5: Yes. Yeah, but I found out I found out that a lot of information on the internet is not quite right.
4: Funny that, isn't it?
5: And I found out all these amazing things. I mean, you need to read the book, but I uncovered some really new information about John Gould, which was really surprising because he's such a well-known figure in ornithology that to find out new information about John Gould that I couldn't find published anywhere was just really exciting.
4: Because we hear a lot about research and a lot of work that's done into war history, into people who fly. There are all of those sorts of things. Do we not recognise that we have so many more people that have done incredible things in history that we need to know more about?
5: I think so, and in particular, women in the early years of natural history work. So, especially in Australia, so we hear, you know, if you have an interest in women in the 19th century in the natural history, we hear about people like Mary Anning, who discovered the fossils in England and things like that. But there's not much information on Australian women that worked in the early years of natural history in Australia, and I thought it was really important to write this book so we know we have amazing people, amazing women in our history too, that worked on our fauna.
4: So that's true. It's really true. So tell us, when you were actually taking a look at Jane Ward, and when you're taking a look at that, what were the things that interested you the most or you found most fascinating?
5: What I found most fascinating, I think, was her resilience. Because to be a professional natural historian and a woman in the era, you know, she was working in the 1830s, 1840s. It was really tough. There weren't any other women working professionally in that field. There were so few. And she worked at the Australian Museum in Sydney in the 1860s as their head taxidermist. And she was paid an equal salary to the men. She was listed on their staff listings. And I've looked all over the world, and I think she was one of the first professional women employed at a museum in the world.
4: That's so good.
5: Yeah.
4: There weren't examples of men taking credit for her work, which tends to happen a lot.
5: Well,
4: when
5: there
4: you go
5: were
4: back.
5: Some dodgy things that happened. You need to read the book, but there were some pretty spectacular things that happened that were pretty tough. Her husband, who also worked at the museum, he got a job because of her. Not she got the job first, and then he got the job. But he had a falling out with the boss, and he ended up losing his job. You need to read the book; it was very dramatic. And she lost her job too because he did. So even though she had nothing to do with the circumstances.
4: When you take a look at that and you take a look at the history, as you've done, and the bits that you found exciting, were there things about it that you made you change your mind? Did you go in with a desire to write a book and then, as you've gone into the research, change things a little bit?
5: I think so. Perhaps my preconceived ideas of women at the time. So I think I had an idea that women didn't work.

0: But I think that's more when you think of kind of perhaps middle class and upper class women. So back then, working class women, she was an artisan from the kind of the artisan class, the working class. Women had to work, you know, they had to work to earn money to kind of keep the family out of the poorhouse. Mm. I mean, everyone, the children as well, everyone worked, everyone contributed.
1: What were museums like then? Because we take a look at the museum here and it's phenomenal.
0: Yeah.
1: What were museums like?
0: So the kind of 1820s, 1830s, that was the very early years of what we know as a modern natural history museum. So the Paris Natural History Museum was the first of the modern style museums, and that was in the kind of late 1700s. So when you're looking at the kind of 1830s, and that was the very early years of natural history museums. So they were a bit different to now, and of course none of the technology we have now. So the displays, the taxidermy displays, were the centre of the museum.
1: Yeah, it would be. There'd be a significant part of the museum. I think when I went to the museum when I was about 9, I think there were still some things that were done with the original taxidermy then.
0: Probably. I think we have a few on display here too that are treasures of the museum now. I know if you go down towards the dinosaur walk, there's a beautiful big reticulated python there in a beautiful Victorian case. That's it's beautiful.
1: It is beautiful to look at. It's a lovely book. When you take a look at that, and you've been speaking about the book, what have you enjoyed about it?
0: About the book?
1: And being able to relate that story.
0: I think just explaining how important the taxidermy was in the early years of museums, because people didn't have TV, there weren't even photographs back then. So there was a new middle class that had money to go and find out about the world. And the one way they could find out about the world in an affordable way was to go to museums and see the taxidermy work. Because even the beautiful big folio works, illustrations and things by John Gould, were beyond what most middle-class people could afford.
1: And it's the only way that we would have been able to see those things.
0: Yes,
1: would be
0: exactly.
1: Within a museum, the only way that we'd be
0: able
1: to do it.
0: Absolutely, yes.
1: Thank you for telling us about it today.
0: Thank you.
1: And we'll look forward, we've got some of the books here so people can have a look at it as well.
0: Oh, fantastic.
1: Thank you very much.
0: Thanks a lot.
1: You are listening. Thank you. You are listening to Overnight on ABC Radio. I was going to say you can join us by ringing in, but we've got plenty of people here that we'll be able to talk to as the program progresses. Thanks again for joining us. The book is a beautiful book. I'll hold it up for you. It's called For Her Love of Birds, which is a lovely description of exactly what it is, because that's what it's about. And it's been written by Jane Memphill. Thank you, Jane.
0: Thank you.
1: That's what it looks like. And it's a lovely, beautiful book. And what a great way to be able to investigate and take a look at taxidermy as well within it. Thank you. We will play. So we will be playing a quiz on the program. So we're depending on this audience to be able to answer the questions and to work out the theme, because there will be a theme, there will be a song that we'll play, which will outline and give that. I've got to say, it's probably the easier of themes to work out. We won't be able to provide you with a song, which is what we normally do. So as a special, special moment, we will have a fridge magnet for the person that can work out the theme. So if you do work out what the theme is, chuck your hand up and we'll have a chat about it and we'll see if we can work it out. So if you want to play, there will be people that will come. This next to me is Caroline, who you probably know if you're part of the Facebook site. She is one of the people that puts together that, and Deb as well, who do a wonderful job. And they're going to help me out with the quiz this morning. If there are any questions that I find difficult to pronounce, I can guarantee that they will be given the question to be able to do that. So thank you for that, both of you. What we do always is we play a song and we get you to listen to the song, and there is a theme involved and there is a clue either in the artist or in the name of the song. So listen carefully, and if you work out the theme, give us a hoy and we'll sort it out. So this is the song for this morning. If you can work out the theme, give us a hoy.

0: So that's the opening song for the morning. We can tell you that the song is called Rome. So if you want to work out what the theme is, you are more than welcome. There's a lot of murmuring going on out here. So if you want to be part of this and answer any one of the questions, Jewel is up the front here. You just got to come up and she will assist you and help you with that. Carolyn and Deb are going to help me with the questions this morning. Hello, both of you.
1: Hello, Trevor.
0: And welcome. It's so good to see you both.
1: Lovely to see you too.

0: talk to you a little bit about what happens with the Facebook site in just a little while, but we'll see if we can sort these questions out. So we have five questions, as we always know, and there are five questions this morning: are a which question, a what question, an according question, a who, and a Cupid question. They're the five questions for this morning. So who would like to go first?
1: Born. Yeah, I'm going to have an early crack at the theme, maybe capital cities of the world. So,
0: Not bad, not
1: but
0: bad,
1: wrong, but
0: not
1: wrong.
0: right,
1: That's okay,
0: but
1: that's
0: not
1: okay.
0: bad.
1: Not good either.
0: No, it was pretty good. It was pretty good. So we'll have a which question, a what question, an according question, a who question, or a Cupid question.
1: Okay, oh, a what, please.
0: You want the what question?
1: Mm-hmm.
0: All right. Deb, would you like to do the what question?
2: What instrument did Nero supposedly play while watching Rome burn? And I'll give you a hint. I used to play this and I was locked in the bathroom whenever I practiced. Good luck.
1: Yeah. Look, I think it was a fiddle, was
2: Yeah.
1: it? A fiddle?
2: Correct.
0: Correct.
2: Yeah.
0: First question down. Beautifully done. And I think a round of applause for the first question, which
1: Now
0: is
1: we know
0: very, very
1: the theme,
0: good.
1: don't we?
0: Now you get to choose another one. So you can have the what, the according, the who, or the Cupid.
1: Can I have a go at the theme now, given it's ancient Rome, I suppose? Things to do with Rome,
0: Well, you see, I
1: the Roman
0: probably
1: Empire?
0: could, but I would say that you've already had a crack at the theme
1: Oh, okay, I'll
0: already.
1: leave it. Sorry. Then,
0: So
1: sorry,
0: you don't have to
1: robot, sorry.
0: apologise.
1: Okay. A witch?
0: A
1: Was
0: witch
1: there a...
0: question?
1: Yes.
0: Yes, we do. Deb? No. You've heard...
1: Yes,
0: Carolyn, your
1: Terence.
0: turn. You can do the witch question this morning. Mind you, this is the question by which there was a word in it that I wasn't sure how to pronounce. So, excellent, we got you here, Carolyn.
3: Great. Okay. Which emperor is believed to have planned to make his house?
0: Aren't I mean?
3: How do you say that?
0: Okay. I'll, do you want me to do this one?
3: His house in satire. No, go Trevor.
0: Which emperor is believed to have planned to make his horse, Incitatus, a consul?
1: Yes.
0: I don't even know if Incitatus
1: No,
0: is actually pronounced the right way. I just said it with confidence, and generally that works.
1: I'll just say Nero, but of course that's wrong, so pass it on.
0: It is not Nero, but
1: That's
0: thank you.
1: fine.
0: A
1: That's
0: round of applause
1: fine.
0: for getting a question
1: Yes,
0: right, though,
1: thank
0: because
1: you.
0: it is always an effort to get a question right. So who do we have for the next?
4: Hi, I'm Janine from Newport.
0: Hi, Janine. Thank you for being here and getting up at this time of the morning
4: Oh,
0: and
4: lovely
0: doing
4: to
0: that.
4: be here, Trevor. We wouldn't miss it.
0: I know. What a lovely group of people. Which emperor is believed to have planned to make his horse Incitatus a consul?
4: I've got no idea, unfortunately.
0: I would give you a clue, but I can't. No, I'm not going to say it. So we have Oz actually coming through for not giving a clue. What clue can I give? It would be considered to be not a normal consul at all. Given that it's a horse, I guess that's considered to be a little strange in itself.
4: Sorry, could you repeat that again, please?
0: So I would say we've established that it's a horse which is a little different, and I think this particular leader was well recognised for doing things a little differently.
4: I'm thinking the Trojan horse.
1: That's true.
0: And there'll be
4: I'm
0: no support
4: out.
0: From the crowd either.
1: That's a good answer, though.
4: We'll
1: That's
4: pass it to
1: good.
4: The
1: That's
4: next one. Thanks, Trevor.
0: Thank you very much. Who have we got next? Look, if anyone wants to play, then please come up because you are more than welcome. I figured you'd be there, George.
5: Sorry.
0: Okay, so who have we got?
5: Sharon from Ballarat.
0: Hello, Sharon. So the question is, which emperor is believed to have planned to make his horse Incitatus a consul?
5: Because I'm sleep deprived, a couple of nights actually. I wouldn't know it normally.
0: Yeah.
5: So I'm just going to go because he also liked elephants. Hannibal?
0: No.
5: I didn't think so. Yeah. Can I also say, ask if Karen of Altona Meadows is here? No?
0: No.
5: I was hoping she would come.
0: With a bit of luck, she'll give us a call and we'll be able to have a chat with her.
5: Yeah, if you're listening, can you please ring in?
0: Very good. Okay, you can probably actually take over and we'll do a little bits and pieces as we

0: go along. What we should do is we'll go to the phones and have a chat with Sam from Harvey and see if he can work this one out. Hello, Sam.
1: Good morning. Who's it, Trevor?
0: Yeah, hi, Sam.
1: Yeah, how you going?
0: Going pretty good, Sam. Now, Sam, it's not... No, for people who know Sam, he is extremely, extremely good at Rolling Stones questions. Very good at Rolling Stones. So, and Sam...
1: You got a Rolling Stones question?
0: No, I haven't got
1: one.
0: No. You're not going to ask me a question because generally when you ask me a question, I can never answer it.
1: I'll ask you a question.
0: All right. And I'll ask for people for assistance. Am I allowed to get that, Sam?
1: Which member of the Rolling Stones was born on the 18th of December 1943?
0: Anybody? Oh, yes.
2: Mick Jagger?
0: Mick Jagger?
1: And Keith Richards.
0: Was one of the two. All right, Sam, the question is which emperor is believed to have planned to make his horse Incitatus a consul?
1: Was it an empire you're looking for?
0: An emperor.
1: An emperor. Julius Caesar?
0: No. Good emperor, though, but not the one. Thank you.
1: Okay, thank you, Sam.
0: Who have we got here?
3: From Diamond Creek, and it's an absolute privilege to be here, Trevor.
0: Thank you. Thank you very much. Yeah. Do you know who it is?
3: The
0: emperor that decided, who he planned to make his horse Incitatus a consul.
3: Oh.
0: I do like a pause.
3: No, I don't. Can I have a go at the theme?
0: Yes, you can.
3: Yes. Probably wrong, but anyway, Roman Empire.
0: Thank you. That's exactly what it is. And for the first time, because it's never been done before, and the generosity from the ABC, we'll give you a fridge magnet for actually working.
3: Thank you.
0: So pop up, and Deb, can you pass that across? Oh, actually, Lee will do that. Thank you, Lee. George. Hello, George.
4: G'day, Trev.
0: How are you?
4: George from Lakemba here.
0: Good to
4: travel all the way from Sydney.
0: Thank you for coming down. Now, I'm just looking at these questions and I'm feeling that you may know a few of them.
4: Well, I was going to whisper the answer into Vicky's ear, but I thought you were watching, so it might be.
0: So the question is, which emperor is believed to have planned to make his horse Incitatus a consul?
4: It was that very naughty boy Caligula.
0: It was. He was very naughty, and we'll leave that on the back burner and we'll talk about that. No, we're not going to talk about that at all. Deb, you ready for the next question? So, George, you can choose either an according, a who, or a cupid.
4: What was that, according?
0: Yes, we have an according question. The only reason we have an according question is because I couldn't work out how to make it something else. So we've called it according.
4: Okay, let's go with that one.
0: You want that one?
5: Hi, George. According to legend, what were Romulus and Remus suckled by?
4: A she-wolf.
0: They were. Well done. Congratulations. Round of applause, because we always need one of those. Oh, you see, I'm looking at these questions.
4: See, I knew that those Latin studies at high school were coming in.
0: Would help you out. I haven't got a snippet today because it was a little bit too difficult, because normally if you're doing really, really well and I know you're going to answer the questions, I'll make the snippet a little bit harder. So I haven't got one of those to do for you today. So we have a who question or a cupid question.
4: Let's go who first.
0: Go the who question.
6: Hi, George, you're doing well. Who is the Roman equivalent of Aphrodite?
4: That would be Venus.
0: It is. Congratulations and well done.
4: I'm also of Greek background, so mythology questions are right up my alley.
0: Last question, we'll see how you go with this one. Are you ready and prepared? If I had a drum roll,
4: ready and
0: not
4: willing.
0: Play. Here we go. Cupid, draw back your bow and let your arrow go straight to where?
4: Straight to your lover's heart and mine. That close enough? Straight to your lover's heart and mine.
0: Yeah, that's exactly right. Congratulations, George. Well done. Well done. And a fridge magnet for you. You would have a fridge magnet, wouldn't you?
4: The odd one or two.
0: The odd one or two. Thank you very much, George. And it's great to see you and meet you as well, because we know you very well from the program over a number of years, and thank you.
2: Oh, well, I consider it also a privilege to have been here, Trevor.
0: Good on you, mate. Thank you.
2: And I don't know what they're trying to improve.

0: Ply having all these dinosaurs. They've got these little model dinosaurs on stage. So I don't think they're trying to give you a hint, Trev.
1: Yeah, thanks for recognising that, George. We've got two beautiful dinosaurs. Are these available in the gift shop, I wonder? Because I tell you what, they'd be good to have. I just wanted to talk a little bit with Carolyn and Deb about the Overnice Facebook site, which they've been operating for a while. Are many of you part of this site that you know and are aware of it? Hands going up all over the place. So thank you. Tell us a little bit about the history of the site.
2: The Overnights group was started by Jeff from Canada, who lives here, and it was in 2007. And he was a big fan of yours, and originally he named it after you. It was the Trevor Chapel, I think, of the ABC Overnights Discussion Group.
1: Which was very kind.
2: And then he was very busy working in that and asked me to take over as moderator, and that would be about 2016 or 15, something like that. And through COVID, Carolyn was busy doing the quizzes, and which really sustained a lot of people. And so I asked her to come on board as a fellow admin, really. And that was... How many years ago was that, Carolyn?
3: Oh,
2: I've lost track.
3: I know. quite a few.
1: One of the things that we've always wanted to do on this program is to keep the program very positive. Mm. And one of the things that both of you have done extremely well is to create a Facebook site that is also positive, and that's positive for the people who participate, and that is also positive for the people who read it. And so why was that a decision to do that as well, Carolyn?
3: Because there's enough nastiness in the world. Mm. People just need to be nice. Both Deb and I are big believers in, if you've got something nasty to say, this isn't the space for it.
1: Yeah.
3: There are avenues if you've got a complaint or something you don't like, but we've always been very supportive and encouraging of all the presenters or the producers, guests, regular correspondents that you have on, and we're really proud of that because I think all of those people I've just mentioned are all members of the page. Mm. So we want to protect them as well as protect all our members from any negativity. Yeah. Negativity. It's just we're really proud of the page and what a great bunch of people we have. 99.9% of that people are fabulous.
1: How many? Are there 15,000 members?
2: Yeah. 15,000.
1: 15,000, which is pretty good. Which is pretty good indeed. Look, thank you. I'm terrified about what you've got next to you.
3: Yes, Trevor. I've taken it, well, we've taken it on behalf of all the members of our page. Something little I ripped up a little bit earlier.
1: Oh, it's got bows on it.
3: It's got a big bow on it. It's, I'll let you open it.
1: I'm trying my best. I know this is probably not the best thing for radio, but I'm trying my best to be able to open this. Oh, isn't it amazing?
3: I will post this on the page later on.
1: It's a lovely framed... Is it a poem?
3: It is a poem that I ripped up.
1: Aren't you good writing a poem?
3: I know poems can be a bit ill, but...
1: No, because it's a lovely one. I'll read the first paragraph. For 26 remarkable years, while most of the world was fast asleep and welcomed us with warmth and laughter and gave us memories we'll always keep. That's the first part. Thank you. That is so kind.
3: You're very welcome.
2: It's our pleasure. We love you.
3: You'll be very missed.
1: That will go up on the wall, I guarantee.
2: Straight to the pool room.
1: Yeah, well, if I had a pool room, I'd put it in there. I don't have a pool room, but maybe I need to build one.
3: You need to build one now. You've got time.
1: Thank you. I've been determined that throughout this whole process of saying goodbye, that I managed not to get teary, and if I read this...
3: Might have to get someone to read it out later.
1: I think I probably will.
3: Because I don't think I could even read it out without getting teary.
1: Thank you so much, both of you, for all of the work you've done. Thank you.
3: Thanks, Trevor.
2: Thank you, Trevor.
1: Isn't that great? Huh. I won't read it all out because

0: probably will get teary. You're listening to Overnights on ABC Radio, one of the people that has been joining us for a long time. Actually, Scott Goodings is here as well, who we won't be talking to on air, but it's so good. Do you want to stand up for us, Scott? Because it is so good to see you here. Scott has been part of this program pretty well from the beginning, and so we've got to know each other very well over that period of time, and what a wonderful contributor you've been over that period of time. Phenomenal knowledge, and if you want to talk TV with Scott, he's always up for it. We will, in just a second, have a chat with Janet McLeod, because she's here. And we want to talk to you about visits to the museum, the things that you have at home that may belong in a museum, and we'll try and keep ourselves out of it, but some of those little knickknacks that you have at home that could be part of a museum, we'll talk about those things. So if you want to be part of that conversation, then please do. If you're listening at home and want to join us, 1-300-800-222 is the number, and you can give us a call and be part of any conversation that we have during the day. Janet McLeod up next.
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0: And as I said, you can join us on 1-300-800-222. Any of the people that are here today, of which I would say, what have we got, about 2,000, 3,000, 4,000 sitting here in the museum as we speak. And thank you to Museum Victoria, to the Melbourne Museum, for having us here, because it is a beautiful museum, and the space that we're sitting in with dinosaurs around us. There's even a dinosaur up the back that we'll have a chat with a little bit later on in the program. I got to say, when people make a commitment to turning up to an outside broadcast, turning up here as a dinosaur is one hell of a commitment. Hello, Janet McLeod.
4: Ever.
0: We'll get your microphone.
4: Yeah, if my microphone could be on, that'd also be very helpful.
0: Aren't you? You're looking very glamorous today.
4: And I didn't even bother to dress up. I was just wearing this today. There you go. I was going to wear my dinosaur outfit, but I'm so glad I chose not to today, because I would be completely...
0: There's a little bit of competition.
4: Now, for the people who are live, this is possibly the first time I've seen Trevor with shoes on. And also, he's wearing a shirt that doesn't have holes in it. Unless your T-shirt is...
0: No, OK. Maybe got... a little.
4: All right. It is as it should be.
0: Thank you for pointing that out.
4: Yeah, I feel it's a community service announcement.
0: I wasn't sure
4: occasion.
0: What the rules would be as far as a museum was concerned, and bare feet. So I thought I'd do the right thing.
4: Well, I wasn't sure what the rules were, because I did bring something... because, look, here's the thing. We have been talking about the things that we've loved at museums. And one of the things I know, certainly at Melbourne Museum, when I first went to Melbourne Museum, when it was in a different location, and it was at where the State Library of Victoria is, where I sometimes host story time, do drop in, and the pile of taxidermied animals always struck me. And there is one animal in particular which is quite famous, which is what could only be described as the sad otter. I'm not sure if anybody here has seen the sad otter. It is one of those pieces of taxidermy that is, let's just say, not seen to be of the highest standard. But I have got something in my personal collection which I feel rivals that particular
0: thing. The sad
4: thing.
0: Otter.
4: And I'm not exactly sure what animal it is, but it is... Now, for everybody who can't see that, i.e. everybody listening, how could we describe this?
0: We'll describe it as it looks like a terrifying thin cat with spots that is snarling. Oh, don't aim it at me. It is the most hideous looking thing I've ever seen.
4: It is, and that is part of my personal collection. And because it was so hideous... I decided I'd just put a little sombrero on it just to make it a little bit more acceptable. So I own that.
0: You own that?
4: A friend took a photo of it. He saw it in the front window of a particular market, a

0: bizarre. And he took a photo of it and uploaded it onto social media saying, oh my God, look at this. I have never jumped in my car and raced down to somewhere so quick and went, how much is it? Yep, I'll take it. And I have never regretted it until this moment when I've realised that it is quite old taxidermy. And they used to preserve these. If there's any museum staff here, you might... Arsenic? Is arsenic one of the things they used to... Anyway,
1: really?
0: Don't lick it.
1: No,
0: that's,
1: I won't.
0: That's all I can say.
1: Guarantee that.
0: No.
1: If you want to join us, 1-300-800-222, or anyone in the studio with it... I can call it a studio, can't I?
0: Yeah, it's a studio.
1: It's a big studio. What exhibition fascinated you as a child when you went to the museum? And what are the experiences that you remember so well from the museum? Because I can remember that when we used to go to a museum. You know how you always had one of those little fact sheets?
0: Oh, yes.
1: And you'd go there and you'd have to tick things off
0: as
1: you went through. And many of us didn't actually finish any of it, but you just enjoyed running around the museum and having a look and going up and down the stairs.
0: And just sort of swapping with other people.
1: And cheating.
0: Yeah, I wasn't that person. I was the nerd.
1: You were always the person.
0: I know!
1: So if you have any of those you'd like to do, and we also wanted to take a look at... There's the idea, and I think Vegemite, is it Vegemite that has become part?
0: That's it. The City of Melbourne is heritage listing certain things, including the smell of the Vegemite factory. So we are thinking about things that can be the non-tangible things that you think that, and it's not just the smells, maybe it's the touch or a gesture, like, for example, the gesture of making a phone call where you've got your thumb and your pinky finger extended and it's like, hey, give me a call. That's going to become redundant.
1: Well, I didn't like looking at you... Looking on your arm to see what time it is.
0: Yeah, what's the time? Yeah, tapping your wrist as to what time it is.
1: I go past the Vegemite factory on my way to work, and I love that smell when I come into
0: smell.
1: Work. Yeah.
0: Oh yes.
1: It's one of those joys.
0: It is a joy.
1: 1-300-800-222. If any of you do have any stories about museums that you've been to, when you do go through it, I remember there was always that sad otter. But that where you said all like, not at the museums anymore because it has changed extensively, but always just had that little bit that was wearing off the side because it had been there for quite a while.
0: Yeah.
1: And you're always worried about those ones.
0: Oh, yeah, where you go, there's stuffing coming out of that.
1: I wonder if
0: what is that?
1: What's
0: that? What's that residue under that?
1: So if you want to join us, 1-300-800-222, or if anyone here would like to tell us about their journeys and your experiences within the museums, or if there's something that isn't tangible that you think should be in there, when you take a look at it, because I can remember going to my grandparents' place and seeing some of the stuff that was in that kitchen, including their stove, and then going to a museum and seeing all of the stuff that was in my grandparents' kitchen in the museum.
0: Isn't it? There's something about going to a museum and there's those exhibitions. So it's like, hey, do you remember these? Do you remember the 90s and all this stuff? And you go, I still use that. I've got that camera. It's my camera.
1: And isn't it's frightening when you see that thing that you've actually got. Or I don't know if you've ever gone back to your primary school. I remember that one of the exhibitions that there was about teaching and at the schools, which the school that I used to go to is now a museum in Mundaring, which is scary in itself.
0: How old are you?
1: No, I'm not saying.
0: Okay.
1: And within that, there was that classroom with all of the stuff that we used to use within the classroom, like a blackboard, chalk. A duster.
0: The Trevor Chappell Memorial Ruler.
1: Ruler that was always there. As I said, if you want to join us, please. Has anyone got any stories that they'd like to tell? Yes, please.
2: When I was a little girl, I was at my grandfather's house, and my dad said to my brother and I, be careful when you go in the lounge room, the cat's looking really angry. And because kids are curious, my brother and I went straight into the lounge room and it was his favourite cat, 23 years old. He'd had it stuffed, but it actually looked more traumatic than that, and I can't get the picture out of my head.
1: I've always wondered if people would ever do that.
2: Yeah, I don't know. Yeah, but it was they weren't very good at their craft. They were saying yeah. It was horrifying. It was sitting on the top of the couch.
0: Yeah, somebody please take a photo.
1: Did it look
0: of
1: like that?
0: Yeah, take a photo of the one that I've got and put it on the Facebook page because
2: I think this is needed. It looked like it had died a horrible death. That's all I can say. I'm like...
0: You know what?
2: Speechless.
0: What's sad is that when a taxidermist has items that haven't been picked up, when people's pets. I used to work at a gothic collectibles shop in St Kilda called Charlie Weaver, if anybody remembers. And so we had some ex stock from a taxidermist, and I can reliably tell you that there is a Staffordshire Terrier that was called George that was bought by Luna Park and is now part of the ghost train ride. So go visit George.
1: I always thought that if you had a staffy or something, it would make quite a good sort of a footstool.
0: Oh, it would. They're quite chunky, aren't they?
1: They're quite chunky and it would work quite well.
0: There's somebody down the back.
1: Yes.
3: Morning, Trev. It's Mark.
1: Hi, Mark. How are you?
3: I'm well.
1: Oh, wave. You're way up the back there.
3: Up the back. Yeah, I worked at the Burke Museum in Beechworth for quite some time. And when it comes to sort of disreputable-looking taxidermy, that place has got... it's got a thylacine.
0: Oh.
3: Oh. Yeah, no, but... The thylacine really does look like it has been extinct for a considerable amount of time.
0: Oh, no.
3: And then we've got a cabinet full of birds up there, but the birds got mites. So we had to get all the birds out of the cabinets and put them in a big freezer for about 3 weeks. Didn't do them much good, I can tell you. And then they decided that they actually knew why we were all barking mad, because all the cabinets, which are full of these taxidermied things which are cured with arsenic, leaked.
0: Oh, yes. This has started to really explain a lot about me too, now
1: what?
0: I think about it.
1: Is it the stuff? Which,
0: just
1: which
0: the bit? Arsenic and the going nuts thing. Now, something else that I happen to know, what's it called backstage at the museum? Hmm. Behind the scenes in this museum, because I have done... I did a Science Week thing here, and I was allowed to go behind the scenes here, and I happen to know that they have got a massive tub with spare parts for their giant squid here, and also they've got this room where it's just like stacks of taxidermy. And because people who work in cultural institutions are a little bit whimsical, you know, like the packing materials, when there's those foam sheets.
1: Yeah.
0: There's penguins out the back here. They've made little outfits for them. They've got bow ties. They've made taxidermy little tuxedos.
1: Can I go back to Mark for just a second? Because I just wanted to do a follow-up question. Because as you were talking about that the birds had to go in the freezer at the museum, I was just wondering whether or not it was the freezer where everybody put their food.
3: No, it arrived on the back of a truck, Trev. I know. Well,
1: I was trying to work out, like, if someone was in there to get their milk or they were making a coffee and they accidentally opened the freezer and there was a swan looking out.
3: No, where I work now, which is the Department of Broken Dreams, we have the poo fridge and people have been known to put their, put their lunch
0: Don't
3: in there
0: put your chocolate mousse in there.
1: What's the poo fridge?
3: When you take in environmental health samples from restaurants, you put them somewhere till you can get them on the plane.
1: Oh,
3: and sometimes there's other stuff as well. There's food.
1: You would be really careful, wouldn't you?
0: You really would.
3: Yeah, it's a trick for new players.
1: Thank you.
0: No stealing people's lunch.
1: Thank you, I think, but thank you.
3: Oh, no, you're welcome, Trev.
1: If anyone else has got any stories either about museums, we will... Move away from the poo fridge, maybe.
0: We've got the air in the third row.
1: We've got lines. We'll talk to people on the phone as well. Sharon and Eric and Rhett and Peter, if you can hang on, we'll come to you as well.
4: Oh, g'day again, Trev. It's George again. On the line of taxidermy, it's interesting sometimes you can go to certain stores that are like museums. And one I was in mind of is in Sydney's western suburbs that I stumbled across quite accidentally. It was a gun shop. And it actually had, you know, those sort of trophy animals that are stuck on the wall?
1: Yeah.
4: It literally, you wouldn't think you'd find them anymore, but it had across the wall. And it also had stuffed taxidermy, including things like cats and dogs, as well as, you know, game animals. And I just thought a certain personality type. And also, just to give you an idea, the other thing it had was all these amazing, huge, massive sculptures of things like the Predator and the Terminator made out of scrap metal. These things were absolutely amazing. So just to have the contrast of all these different types. And one other store that I just might briefly mention, totally different, there was a store that used to be in Sydney, sadly no longer, called Mao and More. And this guy was an Australian guy, and he used to import, so this was before the changes in China, and he used to import all the old kitsch merchandise and souvenirs and posters from Mao's China, and he actually even looked like Mao. He sort of had that kind of hairstyle with receding for, you know. So this guy was an Aussie guy. He used to go there and pick up all this stuff, and there's all this kitsch, highly stylized, highly colourful, you know, with, you know, sort of a young Chinese woman looking like heroines holding swords and, you know, the type like that. And the store, this is at least two stories worth of stuff. It was incredible. Jenny, it was like a museum, but it was a store.
5: You'd love that.
0: That's anything that's just that little bit kitsch or that lot bit kitsch.
5: Lot bit kitsch.
0: Yeah, that's my sort of jam.
1: Let's have a chat with Sharon and Jeff, who are joining us. Outside, this is the inside group of people that are nice and close. So we're talking
6: how
1: to Sharon.
6: Are you, friends?
1: Is that Sharon or Jeff? Well, I'm presuming that's Jeff.
6: Yes. Jeff, I'm in too. We have beaten you to retirement.
1: Oh, I see. Now, you want to talk about the Eden Museum?
6: Yes, please.
1: We have
6: the skeleton of old Tom.
1: Who's old Tom?
6: He was a whale that used to help the whalers hunt the humpback.
1: Ah, so this is a killer whale.
6: Yes, the Yorker.
1: Yep.
6: Mm. Yeah, I think he died in 1932.
1: Do you know how he got the name Old Tom?
6: No, I don't.
1: Because we've got a whale here that we're going to investigate a little bit later, and I'm telling you, it's huge.
6: Okay.
1: It's huge.
6: Well, Old Tom was an orca.
1: Yeah.
6: And the book's been written about him.
1: So this, and I presume, this is when they would use him to help round up the whales so that they could bring them in, which is a bit sad, really, Sharon, isn't it?
0: Sharon.
6: Yeah, it is, but it's pretty special.
1: It is. Thank you very much to both of you for joining us.
6: And
7: thank you.
6: Have a great time
7: now from the bakery.
1: Good on you. Thank you.
0: I like one of the things I like is a roadside museum.
1: Hmm.
0: A roadside museum or an attraction that has got a museum just tacked into it.
1: Yep.
0: Like, you know, one of the big things. And one of my favourites was the giant worm in Gippsland. Hmm. There's some little frisson of excitement happening in the audience. The giant worm in Gippsland. It was because, of course, the largest earthworms on Earth are in a very particular area in Gippsland. And so somebody's gone, well, you know, there's in between Melbourne and the Phillip Island where the penguins are. Mm. Let's just build a giant worm. And so it was a great exhibition. And it had such things as you could do a worm's eye view, like if you're a kid, you'd crawl through and pop your head up. And there was also a part that said, "What does a worm smell like?"
1: And
0: you'd lift up a lid and you'd smell and you'd go, creosote, fantastic.
1: We'll come back and we'll talk more about large worms. And anybody else that has any stories to tell about museums, then please do. And if you're on the line, hang on, because Rhett and Peter and Deb will come to you in just a little bit. You are listening to Overnights on ABC Radio. And now it's time for us to head off to the next ABC News.
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5: ABC News, good morning. I'm Noni Edwards. The search for a child missing on SA's southeast coast will resume at first light after the body of a woman and another child were recovered yesterday. Police were called to an area near Cape Northumberland Road to reports a vehicle was left with its engine running. The officer attending discovered the bodies of a 36-year-old woman and her toddler in the water, and police hold grave fears for another child. Limestone Coast Police Officer Trent Cox says it was a tough decision to call off the search last night, but it will continue today.
12: We all want to find the missing child. We wish incidents like this didn't happen, but we've got to maintain the safety of not just emergency services, but we've been assisted by a number of volunteers as well.
5: Queensland's decided not to adopt the new Oz Alert emergency warning system for the coming bushfire season, despite the federal government declaring its first nationwide test a success. Kaveh Akbari reports.
13: Millions of devices lit up during the national trial, with 94% of targeted phone towers successfully broadcasting the alert. The result exceeded the federal benchmark, although some users reported delays, incompatible handsets, or receiving no message at all. Queensland says it will continue using its existing text-based warning system until AusAlert can match current coverage.
12: Emergency services, but we've been assisted by a number of volunteers as well.
5: Queensland's decided not to adopt the new Oz Alert emergency warning system for the coming bushfire season, despite the federal government declaring its first nation.

0: particularly for people who rely on landlines. The federal government is now reviewing the results and taking feedback. The system is expected to become available from October, with each state and territory deciding when and how it will be used.
1: Internationally, French police have detained a man after he attacked three women with knives in Paris. Interior Minister Laurent Nunez say the women attacked were aged 19, 24 and 36. Two of them were severely injured. He says the man was detained by an off-duty police officer and the suspect's identity and motive for the attack are so far unknown. Hundreds of thousands of people in southwest France have evacuated their homes, with the region facing what's been dubbed the fire of the century. Authorities say the massive blaze near Bordeaux could take weeks or even months to extinguish. In neighbouring Spain, authorities are fearful conditions could worsen for two major fires, one near Madrid and the other near Valencia on the east coast. Jean-François Millien, who lives just outside Bordeaux, says it's probably the most damaging fires he can remember.
2: It's incredible. It's, I would say, cataclysmic. There are fires, I don't know if they are still out of control, that have burned thousands of hectares, forcing many people to evacuate their homes.
1: US President Donald Trump says Washington is in very deep talks with Iran, but warns he's ready for strong military action if diplomacy fails. Mr. Trump's told US outlet Axios there's not much time left for negotiations, that they will go fast or not at all. It comes as Saudi Arabia, Jordan and Iraq all report coming under drone fire, with Riyadh blaming an Iran-backed militia group in Iraq. Iran's foreign ministry has said it's currently unwilling to return to direct police talks, peace talks rather. India's youth-led movement, whose protests led to the resignation of the country's education minister, says hundreds of students are yet to be released, breaking a promise by Prime Minister Narendra Modi. With more, here's the BBC's Anbarasan Etharajan.
3: The cockroach Janata Party said apart from the detentions, hundreds of others were being harassed in the Indian capital and other states. It also said there had been reports of detention of volunteers supporting protesters with logistics. The movement warned that any failure to release those detained or withdraw cases would amount to a breach of trust. The government said it had accepted all the demands of the movement, including assurances that no punitive action would be taken against the demonstrators.
1: Ukrainian President Volodymyr Zelensky has met with new British Prime Minister Andy Burnham in a visit Mr. Burnham says signals the country's unwavering support for Kyiv. Mr. Zelensky's visit is the first by a foreign leader since Mr. Burnham took office a week ago. His predecessor, Sir Keir Starmer, was in Kyiv less than 2 weeks ago in his last overseas trip before leaving office. And in sport, Australia's swimmers are preparing for another busy night at the Commonwealth Games in Glasgow. Molly O'Callaghan leads three Australians in the final of the women's 100 metres freestyle, while Sam Short continues his packed schedule in the men's 800 metres freestyle. A number of Australian track and field stars will also compete in the first night of the athletics finals. Earlier today, artistic gymnast Kate McDonald claimed gold in the women's uneven bars, while James Hardy picked up bronze medals in both the men's floor exercise and men's rings. You're up to date with the latest from ABC News.
4: The forecast for Tasmania for Tuesday, areas of rain about the north and west, falling as snow to above 700 metres during the evening. Scattered showers elsewhere with possible gusty thunderstorms and hail across the west coast. In Hobart, a high chance of showers, most likely from the late morning, a top of 16 degrees.
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11: What a wonderful audience we have here with us this morning at the Melbourne Museum. Janet McLeod is with us as well. I need to say the time, because there are certain things that need to be done at this time of the morning. Otherwise, people complain. 6 minutes past three, 6 minutes past one in Western Australia, 24 minutes to three in South Australia, and 24 minutes to three also in the Northern Territory.
12: Oh, there we go. By the way, can I just point out, I did not get the national alert on my phone.
11: Didn't you?
12: No! No, so if there's a national emergency...

0: Emergency. Can somebody please text message me? I just emojis will do. So if it's nuclear war, just a mushroom or, you know.
1: You must be one of the few people that didn't get one.
0: Well, look.
1: Have you got an old 3G phone or something, or an old Motorola?
0: You mean my Nokia 610 didn't cut it? No, I've got a. Look, it's an old Samsung, but it's a damn Samsung 8. I would have thought that would have been fine, but not, apparently no.
1: Well, that's good. That means you're special, and it means
0: that
1: you
0: I'm
1: can
0: special,
1: say something.
0: And they value me in some other way than saving my life, so that's great.
1: We're taking a look this morning at museums with Jenna McLeod. We're taking your calls on your experiences at museums. Do you have something that belongs in a museum that perhaps if you were to donate it, they would welcome it with open arms, like that weird cat thing that Janet McLeod has brought in?
0: It's definitely not an ocelot.
1: Well, there was a suggestion it was an ocelot.
0: No, no. Look at the pattern. It's not. No, it some sort of a native cat potentially from Sri Lanka, but it's hard to tell. It's just been really badly done. So anybody who can identify that.
1: Let's have a chat with Rhett, who joins us from Canberra. Hello, Rhett. Oh.
2: And I couldn't make it.
1: There you are. Hi, Rhett.
2: I actually have some glass negatives that I thought should be in the museum.
1: Glass negatives from where?
2: Don't know where they were actually given to me some years ago, and I'm not sure where they're from, but they're probably about a 5 by 7 millimetre, and they're of very old scenes. Like there's a village, there's a family that are, you know, a lady with a picnic basket, some little kids, and they're actually cutting up some straw or something to make chaff.
1: I don't even know what a glass negative is.
0: I know what they are.
1: Yeah.
0: It's a negative that's made of glass. Sometimes I have to explain the darndest things to Trevor sometimes.
2: And it's about 5 by 7.
1: Yeah.
2: Instead of having, you know, they used to have, you know, the negatives in a roll, a film roll. Well, this is actually individual separate glass ones.
0: Yes, it's sort of like a slide type effect.
1: So, what is this before we had the film negatives?
0: Before
1: that
0: film,
1: we
0: before
1: today.
0: Celluloid.
1: How do you know that?
0: Oh, because I know photographers. I know photographers who use weird old techniques.
1: Thank you very much, Rhett. Has anyone else here got a story that they'd like to tell? We've got someone up the back. What is it with the back people? What's happening with the front people down here? I'll force you to tell a story in a minute. Up the back.
3: Hi, my name's Caroline.
1: Hi, Caroline.
3: When I was a child in England, we found a large lump of resin on the beach, and my father thought it was ambergris from a whale's, you know, they throw it up.
1: There's money involved in that.
3: Yes, exactly. He weighed it and he thought, we can pay off the house, you know. So we went to the Natural History Museum and we went into the back of it and met one of the researchers there, and she tested it and said, I'm sorry, it's not ambergris. But she got a very large bit out, and she said, this would be worth thousands because it's used in perfumes and things. But the guys who found it were so pleased with themselves, they smoked cigars over it, and you could still smell the cigars. It made it absolutely useless.
0: Oh.
1: So what was the resin? Did you ever find out what the resin
3: was?
1: Yeah,
3: it was off a ship's cables, apparently.
1: That's not it. But I mean, how good would it have been if it had ambergris?
3: Yeah, but I mean, rich.
1: Didn't get to pay the house off.
0: I mean, ship's grease, it's sort of like a special ingredient for Old Spice, surely. Like a really Old Spice.
1: Joining us as well is Deb from Bacchus Marsh. What have you got for us, Deb?
4: Yeah, hey Trevor. I'm sorry to hear you going, but welcome to the world of retirees. I've been retired a few years. It takes a little while to transition, but you'll do it. However, I was a young girl from the Western Suburbs in 1980, and my first job was at the State Library. Now, in those days, the State Library and the museum were on the same complex.
1: Yep.
4: And it really opened up my eyes. There's three things that I'd like to say. The first was I'd never been to a planetarium before, and they used to invite all of the staff to like free shows of the shows that were coming up at the Planetarium.

0: And we would go and look at these shows during working hours, and it was just the most amazing, amazing thing just to be part of. The second thing, if this is what your show has triggered my memory, the State Library and the museum, you only are seeing, like, I don't know, an eighth of their collections. In any case, somebody who was... I used to work in historic pictures, and somebody wanted something from one of the warehouses. Now, there was this huge warehouse in Abbotsford where all of the non-catalogued or, you know, briefly catalogued items were stored. And I've got to tell you, and all your guests, it was like working into an alternative universe. Can you imagine, you know, stuffed animals, parts of machinery that you didn't ever know anything about, you know, old photographs, old watercolours, old works of art, just almost higgledy-piggledy in a warehouse. It really opened my eyes. It was almost like a night from the museum.
1: Was it a bit scary?
0: Yeah, it was, because I was only, like, I grew up in Sunshine. I didn't know that it existed. Yeah. I didn't know that it existed. But I was lucky enough to be with a curator from the museum, because nobody in the library really knew how to get some of the stuff out of the Abbotsford Stock Warehouse. So I had to go with a curator to show me around, and even he got lost in regard to where this particular item was.
1: Look,
0: so it's an incredibly formative memory for me.
1: Yep.
0: And thank you for revealing it to me. But lastly, and also, my birthday is on New Year's Eve, and everybody, my birthday is New Year's Day, but everybody's always having too good a night on New Year's Eve. And I really want to thank you and Pav for when you did a New Year's Eve show.
1: Yeah.
0: It was one of, I don't know if you remember it,
1: no.
0: But I just sat there on my own, on my birthday, with a glass of champagne, celebrating myself, listening to you two guys.
1: Thank you.
0: And you were just amazing. Really, you were amazing. It was one of the best New Year's Eves I've had on my own.
1: Thank you very much for joining us and telling us the story. Thank you. Now, here we also have someone with Julie with a story to tell.
2: Yeah, hi. So this is, we're just over here, Trev.
1: Ah, hello.
2: Hello. So
1: did
2: yeah,
1: I have
2: we're
1: that
2: in our
1: look on my face? I don't know
2: and
1: what
2: we
1: doing.
2: Brought our bedding along. It's Marnie and Jesse from Morwell.
1: Hi.
2: And I wanted to talk about, we were in Eden recently and we went to the Mary MacKillop Museum. And yeah, it was interesting. It, they made the museum in her honour because her mother was in a shipwreck just off the coast there. So really beautiful tribute, and yeah.
3: I just want to talk about in regard to the giant worm.
1: Yes.
4: I'm so glad we're going back there, because I had not finished speaking about it.
3: I actually grew up on the Bass Coast, and I went there a fair bit. It was just outside of Bass. There were actually two sections. There was one where you crawl through the worm, or there was a walkthrough where there were mirrors on the side.
1: Yeah.
3: And you walk through the giant worm, and it was also half a wildlife sanctuary too.
4: That's it. They combined a lot of things. The walk through the worm, it was kind of like, imagine, it was kind of like a U-shaped disco, really. It was like...
3: Yeah.
4: It was like...
1: Mirror balls?
4: What's that?
1: Was there a mirror ball?
4: But there was just lots of flashing lights. Yeah. And there was also a little cinema.
3: I must have misremembered that, yeah.
4: Yeah, there was a cinema that had on continual reel, just a little documentary. And a lot of it, I just remember a lot of it, consisted of men in shorts and gumboots lying flat on their stomachs and pulling massive worms the size of fire hoses out of glutinous mud. And it was one of the weirdest, almost pervy kind of things I've ever seen.
1: Well put with that too. Did they have any of the big worms in there?
3: Yes.
1: Aren't they weird looking? Like, they're about, what, 5-6 foot long?
3: Yeah,
1: or
3: they're very squirmy.
1: Yeah, squirmy.
4: They're very squirmy. I wonder what's happened to the ones that used to live there. Somebody who lives there, please ring in and let us know.
3: I think they might have moved them.

0: to Wildlife Wonderland in Grantville.
1: Oh, well, I'm going straight there.
0: I think that's where they moved all those animals. I might be wrong, though.
1: All right. Yeah. Well, if anybody's got any intel on the where I can find those giant earthworms, I'm in.
2: Someone sent photos. We were talking about them the other day. Some photos. They're horrendous.
1: They're so big, and you can hear them as they... through the ground. And that's an accurate impersonation, by the way. That...
2: We'll go to calls. And who else have we got here to talk to this morning? Joan also joins us. Hello, Joan.
3: Hey, Trev. I actually lived in Gippsland when they found, I think, the original not big worm.
2: It's becoming a whole worm thing.
1: I am so happy with how this is going.
3: No, well, I didn't ring in to talk about the worms, but I just thought, well, I'd have to tell you now I'm back home in Perth. But I had a young girl come in to help me to clean out my cupboards and drawers in my kitchen. And I had to sit there and explain to her what all the things were in my cupboards and drawers.
2: Example?
3: Flour sifter, egg beater, jar opener. Can opener. I even had a toaster that was purchased in 1962.
2: Is that one of those ones with the little flap things on the side?
3: The little Bakelite handles.
2: Yeah,
3: and on either side.
2: Did you always find that it was a bit strange that it had a little toast holder on the top of it where you would put the toast on the top?
3: I took mine off. I didn't like that, so I don't know where that's gone. That's gone forever. But this was one that came, the little thing on top to keep the toast warm.
2: Yeah, but it didn't. That was the whole thing about it. It didn't. My grandparents used to use it and put the toast in the top. And whenever the toast, it was always cold.
1: It's like the toast rack where it's the most redundant thing ever, but because you get the toast and you go, well, that's cardboard now.
3: Anyway, I also have to tell you, as I put my nightie on last night, I thought, oh, my God, easy. I bought this in 2002.
2: So what do you think that needs to, be put in an exhibition somewhere?
3: Well, it's 2002 and I'm still wearing it.
1: See, I've got a stall at a vintage market. I would sell that. That's vintage.
3: Oh no. It's too comfortable.
1: Oh, okay. No taking your 90.
3: No, nobody's taking my 90. I've actually got three that I bought in the same year, and I'm still wearing the three of them. I mean, not all at the same time.
1: But, well, it could be very cold.
2: Joan, thank you for taking us there.
3: Yeah. Okay. I love all the best to you, Trevor.
2: All the best to you too.
3: I was in the Melbourne Museum in March this year. I took my little great-grandson to the dinosaur exhibition, and it is amazing.
2: It is. It's wonderful. Yeah. We'll take a little walk around the Dinosaur Museum a little bit later on. Janet, tell us about the prize that we have in front of us here.
1: Well, look, we have got a collection of the Sad Otter merchandise, the famous bit of taxidermy. Now, Trevor, I don't know if you've appreciated the sad otter.
2: I understand.
1: I'm showing Trevor a picture of the sad otter.
2: It doesn't look too sad to me.
1: Well, look...
2: It looks grumpy.
1: I'm not surprised it's grumpy after the stuffing it's got. So...
2: So what we'll do is... next person.
1: I've actually got some things that I wrapped the cat in too.
2: Have you got more in there?
1: I've got more stuff in here because sometimes... Does anybody accidentally inherit other people's collections? Because I've accidentally inherited a lot of T-shirts from the Doug Anthony All-Stars merchandise person. And so if anybody's a size large, then you can have that.
2: Oh, anyone interested?
1: Anybody? A Doug Anthony All-Stars large.
2: Did you like Doug Anthony All-Stars? There are plenty of people that love
1: it. It's from
2: them.
1: Their Theatre Royal comeback.
2: Yeah.
1: It's not 90 size. Oh, hang on, wait a minute. And there's also a couple of other things.
2: What else have you got? Look at you coming in here with gifts.
1: It's got some cat hair on it, though.
2: Well, that's all right.
1: It's from that cat, and it's a Das Kapital T-shirt.

0: as well.
1: Nice, and it looks
0: there
1: nice.
0: There you go,
1: too.
0: Look at that.
1: And beautifully modelled, thank you.
0: So that's a large size and that's a medium size.
1: Anyone else want a T-shirt?
0: Definitely they are. They are definitely... Oh, OK, here we go. Large, medium?
1: Medium. There we go.
0: There's that one and...
1: How you doing?
0: That one. That is not going to fit you. I'm going to tell you that much, sir. Oh, I just found something from... Because if you look, here's a bit of advice. If your taxidermy has crumbled, if the mites have got into it, you haven't got it into the fridge in time, you can turn your pigeon into a brooch. That's just the head of a taxidermied pigeon that's been turned into a brooch, and the audience reaction tells the story.
1: So would anyone like... Are you going to give that to someone?
0: No. No, I'm not going to do that to anybody except for me. But I do have some textile taxidermy, but that's just me.
1: Do you know, once upon a time, Janet used to come into the studio and we would do crafts together.
0: We did craft together. That was quite good.
1: It wasn't. It wasn't for me because I can't do crafts.
0: I think Trevor was very good at it.
1: Patronise me.
0: Yes, I am patronising him.
1: So we have a prize with the otter. So who have we got us to talk to?
2: Sure, I want the prize.
0: Are you going to have just one of the things then if you're reluctant? We want enthusiastic consent.
1: Yes.
2: Hi, Janet and Trevor. Two things. When I was a little girl, we always had a stuffed squirrel in a glass case on our mantelpiece.
1: Nice.
2: It was pride of place in the lounge room. It was a very important item.
1: Did it have a name?
2: No.
1: Just squirrel?
2: No, I just used to have to dust it every Sunday morning. But, but the thing I really wanted to comment on, I've seen the big fat worm in real life. Janet, if you really want to go out in the field, they're in Erinundra Plateau, which is a wet rainforest in East Gippsland, and they're as long as your arm span.
0: Oh, my gosh.
2: And they're fat, like put your middle finger and thumb together. They're about that fat around.
0: What?
2: Yep. They're very,
1: I could just
2: very,
1: see you in a
2: real.
1: Pair of waders.
0: Yeah, absolutely would.
2: They're out there.
0: They're out there.
2: They're out there.
0: All you need is, do you have to wait for a good rain?
2: Well, it's a wet area anyway.
0: Oh, that's true.
2: If there's any forest left, they were
1: imagine the fish you could catch with that.
0: You could catch one of those whales.
1: Has anybody here got grandchildren or kids? Anyone got grandchildren?
0: Do they like otters?
1: Do they like otters?
0: Do they like slightly dodgy-looking otters?
1: I think so. What we should do, we'll pass them on to some people so that we can give those beautiful things that have been donated to us by the museum because we were talking about otters. What else can we talk about that we can get stuff?
0: We're giving away... This is great. I'm giving away stuff I don't need. We're giving away the otter merch.
1: Speaking of worms, Michelle has actually given us a call to talk about worms as we can continue this conversation. Hello, Michelle.
3: Hello, Trevor. Hi, Janet. How are you?
0: Very well now. What have you got,
1: I will say hello to the live audience that we have here as well, Michelle.
3: Hello, everybody. Are you having fun?
0: They're very enthusiastic.
3: Awesome, because I have the GGE in my back paddock in my property.
0: A GGE?
1: A what?
3: The giant Gippsland earthworm.
0: What?
3: Yes, I do.
0: You even have a nickname for it.
3: Well, no, they're called the giant Gippsland earthworms.
0: Great.
3: So they call them GGEs.
1: Yeah.
3: And I'm really fortunate. I had some excavation work done down near the creek and I had to stand guard because two of the earthworms had been exposed and I had several kookaburras and magpies watching eagerly to eat those worms.
0: Ooh.
1: They'd have to be big, wouldn't they?
3: Yeah, well, there
1: not
3: are
1: the worms,
3: half of them were...
1: the things that are going to eat it.
3: Well, it was a family of kookaburras, I suppose.
0: Oh, OK, so they could gang up.
3: Yeah, and they were all eagerly waiting and I said to the chap who was excavating, we're just going to wait here until these poor worms make their way back down into the ground. So
0: how do you guard? Do you just sort of look angrily at the kookaburra? Or...
3: Yeah, well, I just literally stood there. I did actually take a
0: hands
3: photograph.
0: On hips.
1: Yeah, not it. Go on, give it a go.
3: I did take a photograph next to my dog and did put it up on a Facebook site and said, what do you do when your dog has worms? And...

0: sadly, people didn't realise what it was. They're going, kill it, it's a snake. Oh, my God. Oh, gross. But imagine, no, they're an amazing creature.
1: Imagine if the poor dog had worms like
2: that. Yeah.
0: Oh, no, that'd be gross. Anyway, I just wanted to say all the best, Trevor. I've loved your program for so, so long. Thank you.
1: Thank you. That's very kind. You are listening to Overnights on ABC Radio. We are at the Melbourne Museum having a lovely time with a terrific audience of people who have given so much time, not only to listen to the program, but have come in here at this time of the morning. So thank you all of you for doing that.
2: We would like to thank all the elderly insomniacs and also the interstate truck drivers who have kept this program powering along.
1: I'll put it. I just spilled a glass of water, by the way. I don't know if anyone noticed that. And so it's okay. We haven't put it on any of the equipment yet.
2: But it went on his shoes and they might dissolve. We're not sure.
1: Oh, that's a possibility. I never even thought of that.
2: Yeah.
1: Has anyone else got a story they'd like to tell? Otherwise, we'll take one more call from listeners. Do you know what I wanted to know? Because one of the things that I have at home that still have is, you know, it's like a corkscrew on one end.
2: Yeah. Right?
1: And it's like a pick handle on the other end. So it's got this sharp, pointy bit on one end, and it sort of like screws in with this. No one knows what I'm talking about, do they? You do? Can we find someone that can tell me what that is? Because they're shaking their head again.
2: So it's like you're supposed to.
1: Well, it's a wooden bit, right?
2: Right.
1: And this is really good for radio.
2: I'm pretty sure it's just a corkscrew.
1: It's not a corkscrew because it's got a spike on one end of it, like a really sharp metal spike on one end.
2: Maybe it's a corkscrew that's designed especially to try and discourage you from drinking wine.
1: Oh, and it would work.
2: Yeah.
1: It would work very, very well.
2: So you go, I'll just open the... Ow!
1: So, do you know what it is?
2: Somebody does.
1: We've worked out what it is because I, for the life of me, have no idea and I've always wanted to know. Is it an ice pick?
3: Yeah.
1: Is it an ice pick?
3: I think so.
1: A really small ice pick.
4: Yeah, it's an ice pick for breaking when ice was in blocks.
1: Yeah.
4: So you chipped the ice off to go in the drinks.
1: It's very little. Yeah. Like,
4: you only want little bits of ice to... good ice that they used to make in year one was very brittle anyway.
1: Thank you, because I've always wanted to know. Yeah. So
2: you've
1: you
2: got a heritage ice pick.
1: Don't worry about that.
2: Look at that. Before ice cubes... in a tray, you'd have to do a bit of chip, chip, chipping.
1: I won't be giving that out to anybody.
2: No, Trevor will need that when the next ice age comes and he needs a drink.
1: Janet McLeod, thank you for joining us.
2: Thank you, Trevor Chappell, for having me all these years.
1: It's been a long time. I remember the first time Janet came onto the program, we were doing a story about the CWA.
2: Oh, yes.
1: And we were taking a look at the CWA. And you were a young woman who just joined the CWA.
2: That's how long ago it was. I was a young woman. I was on the front cover of MX, as it was, which was a newspaper they'd give away at train stations. And it was me being the younger face of the CWA, and so I was there in rock and roll gear with like knitting and doing a sort of punching in the air, going, wah! I was the only CWA member you'd find in the mosh pit at Big Day Out was
1: true.
2: Kind of the angle.
1: And it was a terrific, and you've been with us ever since?
2: Ever since.
1: Thank
2: I
1: you.
2: Know. Thank you, Trevor. It's been an absolute delight.
1: Thank you for coming in. Now, we are lucky enough to have live music here at the museum, and Sarah Carroll is with us on the program. Oh, we've got a... What's this for? A fridge magnet for you. There you go.
5: Thank you. I consider this an honorary doctorate, Trevor. Thank you.
1: Sarah is one of the people that we know so well around Victoria for the music that she plays. She's known as the ukulele queen of the ballerine. She has played with so many people over a period of time, the Cartridge family, the Junes, Tin Stars, and so many more. And just personally, I'd like to say she's probably one of the generous and kindest people that I think I've ever met.
5: Thank you,
1: so
5: Trevor.
1: Thank you for being here.
5: Oh, it's just an absolute honour and a great surreal adventure. It's really, really awesome. I was smiling all the way here.
1: It's a very different time. Although you do play at all different times, but this is probably a little different.
5: I'm not out this late often these days, but this is fantastic.

0: and it's lovely to see you all here.
1: Why don't we have a song and then we'll talk a little bit?
0: Cool. This is a song from an EP I put out a little while ago. It's a positive song, although it's called Life is Sad.

0: Thank you.
1: Sir, when you take a look at it, because quite often when we talk about music on the program or people ring in, we play music that is being recorded now. And they talk about young musicians and what young musicians are doing. And we often hear, oh, you know, it's not like it was in the 70s, it's not like in the 80s and the music that we love. When you take a look at the music that young people are playing now, what do you think?
0: The music that they're performing or the music they're listening to?
1: No, they're performing.
0: Performing, yeah. I think it just continues to be a really genuine expression of how they feel about the world and what's going on.
1: Yeah.
0: There's a lot of really reflective and quite dark music going on, but there's also a lot of really fun and lighthearted stuff happening too. You know, the impact of technology is something to be acknowledged. Something I'm really encouraged by is the enormous pushback against AI and the threat that that poses to musicians and other artists and creative people. So it's good to see the young folks getting really militant about that with the support of us older dears, because we recognise that it's an existential threat. But I think it just it continues to be a beautiful avenue for expression.
1: It does, and it continues too, because there are plenty of young people that are writing music and that are performing music and are major contributors
0: more
1: to the music
0: ever.
1: Scene.
0: Good,
1: and because your sons as well are part of that with Fenn and with George.
0: Likewise.
1: George, and is George doing still doing the stuff that he's doing?
0: Yeah.
1: With Polyman.
0: Yes, he's about to release an album, and Fenn is working on an album also. And so, yeah, they're both really busy and doing heaps of great work, and in a fantastic group of peers doing, similarly exciting stuff, and they're all supporting each other beautifully and encouraging each other. It's great.
1: Is that one of the things, because the music industry is recognised as being supportive? It's competitive because it has to be competitive, but do you still find that people are still very supportive of each other?
0: I mean, Tim Rogers makes a great distinction. He says that he's not part of the music industry, he's part of the music community.
1: Yep.
0: And I think that those two things have become, well, you know, you look at the old days when publishers and record label moguls were ripping artists off blind. That hasn't really changed. And now there are just more snouts in the trough because of the various new and exciting ways that artists can be stolen from and done over. But I think that the music community, as with any artistic community and lots of others, really turn in to each other and support each other beautifully through all that. And we're very determined to continue to create and perform and do what we need to do for the betterment of the world. You know?
1: I know that because you've been a great mentor to many young musicians a period of time, which so many people should recognise that there are great mentors like you out there doing that. Is it that you enjoyed about doing that?
0: Well, I had some beautiful experiences just today with a young person I'm working with who's going through year 12 at the moment, getting ready to do her exams and stuff. And we wrote a fabulous song together from her lyrics with another mentor and I and in the room, and we created something completely new in 15 minutes.
1: Yeah.
0: And I was thinking about it later on, just, you know, the beautiful feeling in that room with myself, a younger mentor, and these kids who were there. And what a beautiful leveler that process is. You know, we're all in it together. There's no hierarchy. There's no, you know, obviously the older ones and the more experienced ones know more. And that's why we're there. But what we're doing is really just opening ourselves up together and allowing each other to have equal input, you know. And it's just, that's one of my favourite things about it, yeah.
1: And still enjoy playing and performing
0: yeah,
1: yourself?
0: Yeah, hell yeah. Yeah, I wouldn't be here otherwise.
1: It's so true, especially at this time of day. Can you do another song for us?
0: Sure, but before I do, I'm going to give you this because this is your party and I thought I'd bring you the a packet of the International Women's Biscuit. So I'm feeling there'd be a few ladies here this evening. You might want to share those out as prizes or you might just want to eat them all yourself.
1: I've got to say, Mint Slices, and we're not giving an ad for that particular company because this is the ABC, are my favourite biscuits in the whole world.
0: I'm so happy to hear that.
1: And I will generally eat these by myself.
0: Good. Eat them by yourself.
1: With milk. So, bad luck.
0: I love the way you can smell them through the wrapper.
1: You can too.
0: All right, now speaking of women, as I just was, International Women's Biscuit and all, this is a song I'd like to dedicate to all the women here this evening because this is a song about the wonderful way that we communicate with each other.

0: Thank you.
1: I got it. How's your form being able to yodel at this time of the morning? Very nice.
0: I practiced on the way here. I warmed it up.
1: Thank you so much for joining us.
0: You're so welcome, Trevor. It's really lovely to be here with you. And

0: 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You can still join us at any time on 1300 800 222 if you're with us and you're in the audience and you'd like to tell your story at any particular point in time about how it is that you listened to the program, when you started to listen to the program, and some of the things that you found that you've enjoyed about doing that, either that made you laugh, made you cry. I will tell you that at one particular point in time, you just noticed I spilled my glass of water. Thankfully, it didn't land on things. This is just between you and I, and Con knows what I'm about to talk about, I think. We had just had new desks put into the ABC studios, which were very expensive. They were brand new. They'd been set up, and we'd had to move into one of the studios that had just been refitted. And we are told over and over and over again not to take drinks into the studios, and particularly not to take coffee into the studios. Only once did I ever do that, just the once. And I had placed it a long way away from the desk, and it was over there, and I had to answer a phone, and I reached over to get the phone, and as I pulled it back, I knocked the coffee all over the desk, which was brand new. And it fizzed and it bubbled and it made all sorts of horrible noises. I tried to mop it up so many times. And as Con will probably attest, I wasn't successful. And when we spoke to the tech people, they said to me, just tell me that you didn't have sugar in it because it's the sugar that's the problem. And it was full of sugar. And so one of the most terrifying things about that is that I felt very bad. I felt very, very guilty. It was an expensive process. But the most terrifying part was that John Fain decided that he would want to feel sorry for me. And so when I came out, he came out to give me a hug, and which was really, really kind of John Fain to do that. I'm not the biggest of huggers. And so I had to move really, really quickly to get away from John. And I think he may be coming in later on, so I might have to see what happens with that as well. If you want to join us, if anyone's else made mistakes like that, it'd be good. I'm not going to say how much it costs because I'll probably get into trouble.
1: 65.
0: How much?
1: 65.
0: How much? It was $15,000, I think it was the fix. Higher than 15,000. 20? 25? 30? 65,000 dollars. Ken, were you trying to make me feel better, Con? So my apologies for that. I'll keep my mouth shut about that from now on. We'll take a look this morning at all sorts of things. And one of the things that we love to talk about on this program, and we have over a period of time, is astronomy. Joining us this morning to take a look at astronomy is Stephanie Bernard, who's a learning facilitator at ScienceWorks and loves to talk about astronomy and space, and joins us to do exactly that. Hi, Stephanie. How are you?
2: Hello. Thank you for having me.
0: What is it you love about?
2: I've always been fascinated with it since I was a child, and I studied it at university, and that didn't kill it somehow. So, I think just that feeling of going out and looking at the stars, it's just an amazing human experience, I think, that we sort of miss here in the city.
0: And a lot of kids really interested in it?
2: Absolutely.
0: What are the things that they love most about it?
2: Definitely the planets. They are the biggest draw, I would say, for kids. When I was a child, I found the distances to be really scary when I learnt about it. And I found looking up at the stars a little scary for a bit, almost like looking into the void. But the planets are a little bit closer to home. They're a little bit more familiar, and so kids love those.
0: If people have any questions to ask about space, then if you want to ask anything, then you can jump out and we will bring a microphone over to you if you've got any questions that you'd like to ask. Yes.
3: My own favourite planet, which is it Pluto that has the moon called Charon?
2: Yes, it is.
3: Yeah, it was discovered during my teaching career.
2: Oh, lovely.
3: Yeah, after I'd spent a lot of time made a lot of resources and I had to go and change them all. But that's okay. What's your favourite planet?
2: Yeah, great question. I think I would say instinctively Saturn, because those rings are so beautiful. And when you get to see it through a telescope, it almost looks unreal. It's just so perfect with the little rings around it. But they're all fascinating, I would say, in different ways, depending on what you're interested in, the physics

0: of, you know, how planets form. Some of them are really different. We still don't know how, even after thousands of years of studying them, really. I'm actually really interested in Venus at the moment, because when you look at it through a telescope, you see almost nothing. It's just like a yellow blob. Yeah. But when you use like invisible light that we can't see, you learn so much more about it, and it's really fascinating.
1: I was very upset when they downgraded Pluto. I was very, very yes. upset about that downgrading. Are you one of those people that were upset about it, or were you going, yes, it needs to be downgraded?
0: I don't know if I should admit it, but I am on the side of Pluto not being a planet, which is not the most popular opinion, but it's really a classification thing.
1: Yeah.
0: Like, we're here in front of the beautiful forest gallery where we've got so many different species, and it's the sort of thing where, like, what's the difference between two different species? They can be very similar, but, you know, you have to draw a line somewhere.
1: But we'd already named it. We'd already called yes. it a planet. So it's almost like taking it away.
0: Yes. I do like to sort of bring up the example of Ceres, which is another dwarf planet in our solar system.
1: Yep.
0: And it was discovered before Pluto. And you can find examples of Ceres being the ninth planet in our solar system. So it's one of those things where it's a process that's already happened in the sort of scientific history of this field. It's just that, you know, Ceres wasn't going through that process when there was the internet and everything.
1: Is it really exciting when you take a look at what's happening with Hubble, and there are so, the technology
0: yes.
1: has changed so much? What's exciting about that?
0: I think, so I was lucky enough to work with space telescopes, and that's a big thing that I love to talk about, so thank you.
1: Yeah.
0: So I think the technology is really amazing. So Hubble is very special in that it could be upgraded. And so if you look at, you might be familiar with an image like the Eagle Nebula or the Pillars of Creation, and how going back to that same field of the sky with each new successive upgrade has just shown us so much more about this patch of sky that we might have thought, you know, we already had a definitive view of. Other telescopes are sort of one and done. You know, you put them up in the sky and you can't go and fix them. And sometimes that's a real shame because they break. But, you know, these are such amazing feats of technology. Looking into building it in the first place, but then making it so that it can actually fly in a spacecraft where it's being shaken by these incredible forces that, you know, humans wouldn't want to go through. One of my favourite stories from the James Webb Space Telescope is that they put it through all these tests to make sure that it could fly, because this was an incredibly expensive piece of machinery and they didn't want to lose it. And after it had gone through this, what's called a vibration test, they just found a bunch of screws on the ground and they were like, where did they all come from? Gonna have to put those back before we send it into space. And it was absolutely, I don't know if anyone followed the launch of the James Webb Space Telescope about 5 years ago. I had many friends who were very excited to watch it, but I was like, if it goes wrong, I don't think I could deal with the heartbreak of losing this. Because there are thousands of points where the whole thing could have just failed, but it went beautifully because people, you know, thousands of people are working on this for a very long time.
1: And an incredible research.
0: Job.
1: Hey, one of the things, though, because we look forward at what happens, or we're wanting to know a lot. But it's also significant to look back at how people used to view the sky.
0: Yeah, absolutely, absolutely. And something that we do in the planetarium a lot is looking into how Indigenous people here in Australia looked at the sky. Over at Melbourne Uni, there is a research group looking into how people around the world have looked at the sky. And it's really fascinating because it's just such a, it's so tied in with how people view the world around you as well. So, like, you know, you're walking around on the ground, you've got the sky above you, but in many cultures, those two things are linked together, along with the concept of time advancing and the past and how you remember things as well. So, it's a really beautiful resource. It's almost like, you know, an atlas that you could have in front of you with maps and things, but it's all just up there in the sky for you to remember.
1: Is there a degree of relevance of what's happening today so that how we can link those stories from the past and link it to what's happening today?
0: Absolutely. And people definitely are researching like how information is encoded in many stories and how people have passed on, you know, knowledge over the ages, recording historical events that we know about from maybe like a Western science perspective. For the Burong culture, we know that they observed a star getting suddenly brighter and incorporated it into their knowledge.

0: And it was around the same time that we saw it happen, you know, in the sky and was observed with telescopes and things.
1: So is that also taking a look at other Indigenous groups as well? Do you mainly take a look at the Indigenous groups around Victoria, or is it a national thing too?
0: Yeah, definitely national. So at Melbourne Museum and at ScienceWorks, we work with people in around Melbourne, Wurrung, elders especially. But this is something that's happening around the world, especially in America and in Canada. They work with First Peoples over there. And around the Pacific, many Polynesian islands have lots of celestial knowledge tied up in their seafaring and that sort of thing. So definitely it's sort of a case of taking something that is mainly an oral culture and making sure that it's all recorded.
1: Yeah, isn't it great that it's being recorded and recognised? Yep. Because that's important, because with an oral culture, it's important to be able to put it down and quantify it.
0: Yes.
1: If anyone's got any questions, then please just give us, put your hand up or give us a hoi if there's something that you would like to ask, either about the night sky or also what things that young people are interested in. Because that's what I was wondering. What sort of questions do you get from kids?
0: Yeah, from kids, all sorts of questions.
1: Yeah.
0: You know, I think the most basic is like, you know, I want to see my favourite planet. How come I can't see that in the sky at the moment? How come you haven't shown me it? And it's like, trying to get across the idea that the sky is always changing, and so you may not necessarily see Saturn in the sky on any given night, but that's not a bad thing. It's just that, you know, it's following its own little path, and we can talk about when you might be able to see it. We can predict this, which I think is a cool thing to be able to tell people. So,
1: tell us about planetariums, though, because I have, shame on me, I've never been to a planetarium. Yeah. And tell us what it's like inside.
0: It's a really special experience, I think. So you're sort of there, and at Melbourne Planetarium, our seats tilt back. But I know around Australia, many places have bean bags, things like that, where you're basically sort of relaxing, which is a nice feeling. But then also, you've got the simulation of the sky above you. So at Melbourne Planetarium, there's lots of full dome videos, which are very, very special type of movie that's filmed in a 360-degree format. But we always try and do some sort of sky tour as well. So you've got the stars above you, you feel like you're sort of, depending on how it's done, you might feel like you're floating amongst the stars or the galaxies, or you might feel like you're out in the bush just watching the sky. But it's a very evocative sort of place, I think, and it's very calming. Lots of people fall asleep and they get very embarrassed to tell me that they fell asleep. And I'm like, you know, this might be your only 30 minutes out of the day when you don't have your kids asking you questions and things like that, so that's totally fine.
1: I'm used to that because people fall asleep during my program. And so it's okay for that to happen.
0: Yes, absolutely.
1: A question.
2: Donald.
1: Hi, Sam.
2: Hi.
1: This is Sam from Donald. So he's the baker that joins us on occasion. Mm-hmm. We'll talk to Sam in just a little bit as well.
2: When I was a kid, the biggest thing that happened in astrology was Halley's Comet coming through in the mid-80s, I think it was. You're just saying then about where planets are and where things are in relation. Can we track where Halley's Comet is at the moment? It's coming back in 70 years or when it's coming back. But, do we know where it is?
0: Absolutely. So we can...
1: Exactly. We want to know exactly where it is.
2: Where do they go to?
0: I am sure people are observing it at the moment, especially amateur astronomers are very important in the effort to track, you know, comets, asteroids, things like that. When we're looking at things moving in the solar system, it's a little bit tricky to work out sort of how far away they are. We can sort of work out how fast they're moving across the sky, but how fast they're moving away from us is a little bit trickier to work out. And sort of in physics, we call this the vector, so the direction that it's going. So actually, when we look at this comet, and this is probably the best known comet that we have because it's so regular and it's been observed so many times over the last few hundred years, even then there's a bit of uncertainty as to a bit of uncertainty as to when exactly it's going to come back. So we can see that it is out in the outer solar system at the moment, but exactly when it's going to sort of come back, and of course because we're talking about a system that has thousands and millions of objects in it, our solar system, any interactions between those things can sort of change your trajectory that you're taking through the solar system. So it's possible that it could get too close to something else, it could get bumped, and that would change the time that it's going to take to get back to us. Wow. So we can't exactly predict it.

0: remember when yes. and standing outside waiting and looking for Howard's Comet and looking around and us believing that we'd seen it was actually a streetlight in the distance. And that's true. And we was convinced that that was it. I'm not sure if it was because of what was happening before that. But is that one of the things that we have an impression that something is going to be huge and bright and it's spectacular, but it isn't necessarily
1: Absolutely.
0: The case?
1: Absolutely. And comets are very much like that because they are basically these, we call them dirty snowballs. So they're bunches of different types of ices mixed with little bits of rocks and dust and things like that. So depending on how close it gets to the sun, that means that it could get different temperatures, which will affect how bright it gets as stuff starts to come off it. Mm. We might get lucky in that we just hit something under the surface that makes a big outflow and suddenly it's really bright. Oftentimes comets tend to be a little bit less impressive than people would like.
0: No, I think that was the case with that one as well. Look, thank you for telling us a little bit about it today, Stephanie. If people want to come along and have a look.
1: Absolutely. So Melbourne Planetarium, we have shows every single day, except for Good Friday and Christmas, and adult shows on Friday nights, which are really wonderful as well.
0: Terrific. I'll be there.
1: Yes.
0: Thank you. Joining us, Stephanie Bernard, who's a learning facilitator at ScienceWorks and loves to talk about astronomy. Thank you very much. We're heading off to the next ABC News. 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
4: ABC News. Good morning, I'm Noni Edwards. Emergency crews will return to South Australia's southeast coast at first light to continue searching for a missing child. The operation began after police were alerted to an unattended vehicle near Cape Northumberland Road. During the response, officers found a 36-year-old woman and a young child dead in the water while another child could not be located. Limestone Coast Police Officer Trent Cox is appealing to anyone with dash cam footage or other information to help investigators trace the vehicle's movements before it was discovered.
5: The reason we've made that public appeal is that we're trying to build a picture of the woman's movements leading up to her arriving at Cape Northumberland. So anyone who does have dash cam footage or information about that vehicle's movements yesterday in particular, but also today, we'd be very grateful for that information.
4: Internationally, people in southwest France, displaced by a massive forest fire, say they're victims of the climate crisis as the blaze burns dangerously close to the city of Bordeaux. Hundreds of thousands of people have had to leave their homes in the wine region, with authorities working to keep tourists away. In neighbouring Spain, tens of thousands have been forced to flee their homes, with two major fires burning near Madrid and Valencia on the east coast. Retiree Rafael Malan says he's unsure when he might be able to return home.
6: Yes, we are climate migrants, evacuees in any case. We evacuated the Cap-Ferret Peninsula as early as Thursday evening. We came to take refuge in the Bordeaux area, and now we are waiting for a potential return.
4: President Donald Trump says the

0: deal.
1: You know, we're having good talks.
0: He also says he'll ask Russian counterpart Vladimir Putin about providing satellite imagery to assist Iran. It follows earlier comments in an interview with US media outlet Axios, in which Mr. Trump said Washington is in deep talks with Tehran. But he also said time is running out, warning he's prepared for strong military action should talks fail. It comes as Saudi Arabia, Jordan and Iraq all report drone attacks after a weekend lull in the exchange of strikes between the US and Iran.
2: The United Nations has called for order and says it's raising the alarm following a weekend of violence in the Israeli-occupied West Bank that killed at least 10 people, including a child. On Sunday, two mosques were set on fire in an apparent Israeli settler attack following a spate of violence that killed 8 Palestinians and 2 Israeli soldiers. In a statement, UN Secretary-General Antonio Guterres says all settlements, including outposts, have no legal validity and constitute a flagrant violation of international law. Back home, Singaporean curator Lo Ki Hung has been appointed Artistic Director of the 2028 Biennale of Sydney. He will become the first person from Southeast Asia to lead the event since it began in 1973. Ki Hung currently heads the Manchester arts organisation Factory International and has previously led major festivals and cultural institutions in Singapore and Hong Kong. He says the next Biennale will focus on creating space for nuanced discussion at a time when public debate is increasingly polarised. His appointment follows a controversial 2026 edition, which faced donor withdrawals, political pressure and allegations of anti-Semitism. To sport now, and Australian sprinter Rowan Browning slammed the Commonwealth Games' new 100-metre qualification rules. Browning progressed to the semi-finals as the 16th of 17 qualifiers, while compatriot Eddie Nketiah was fourth fastest. But Browning was left flummoxed by a qualification system that did away with guaranteed progression from the top two in each heat and saw the top eight seeded runners advance directly to the semis on Wednesday morning, Australian time.
3: No, of course it's not fair. Clearly it's not fair. Like, it's clearly been engineered to try to achieve a desired outcome. Whatever's motivated that decision, I don't know if it's what it is or if it's reasonable or not, but clearly it's not fair.
2: Meanwhile, Australia's swimmers are beginning another night of finals. 9 golds are up for grabs on the fourth night in the pool with Shayna Jack, Molly O'Callaghan and Meg Harris lining up in the women's 100-metre freestyle, and Sam Short continuing his packed schedule in the men's 800-metre freestyle. Earlier today, artistic gymnast Kate McDonald claimed gold in the women's uneven bars, while James Hardy picked up bronze medals in both the men's floor and men's rings. ABC News.
4: The forecast for Tasmania for Tuesday, areas of rain about the north and west, falling as snow to above 700 metres during the evening. Scattered showers elsewhere with possible gusty thunderstorms and hail across the west coast. In Hobart, a high chance of showers, most likely from the late morning, a top of 16 degrees.
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9: Good morning. It is 6 minutes past 4 o'clock. 6 minutes past 2 o'clock in Western Australia, and it's 24 minutes to four in South Australia and also in the Northern Territory. You've heard the live audience that we have here at the Melbourne Museum. And do you know what's the wonderful thing that I'm seeing as I'm looking out is the number of people that are talking to each other, that are up the back there, that are having a coffee and in groups talking to each other. And that is one of the delightful things about this program, is that the people that are part of this program, that listen to this program, that call us on this program, are all members of a group, of a community that I'm seeing in front of me that is becoming that community and talk to each other. So it is really good to watch, and thank you for doing that. We're going to head off now and have a chat. Oh, lovely. Thank you. We're going to go off and have a look at some dinosaurs. For those of you that are here and you're thinking, well, how on earth are we going to be able to see the dinosaurs? There'll be a screen, and I think I'll be followed around so you can have a look at what we're looking at as we go around doing this. So I'm going to take this microphone.

0: Microphone from this microphone stand, and it's going to come off, Con, and it's going to be good, and I won't even break it. And have a chat about dinosaurs. If you have a joy and love of dinosaurs, as many of us do, and I'm now being pointed at something. Oh! The practicalities of doing live radio is that you need to actually take things with you that are the headphone things, and so I'll follow this down. So we're taking a look at dinosaurs, of which there are many here, and it's a beautiful dinosaur exhibition. Kath and I came down here and had a look at the exhibition, the Rome exhibition downstairs, which you'll get the opportunity to see, which is magnificent. But as we go down here and have a look at the dinosaurs, which are absolutely wonderful, we're joined by Dr. Kat Ewen Robertson, who's a learning facilitator with Museums Victoria. Hi, Kat.
1: Hello.
0: Tell us about, firstly, this whale that we're going past, because it is huge.
1: Yeah, this is a blue whale, and the blue whales are the biggest animals to have ever, ever lived on Earth.
0: Yeah.
1: And, you know, you sort of go past it and you're like, oh my goodness, it's bigger than a room.
0: Well, it's literally been put in a huge room to be able to fit it in there.
1: Yeah. I often take like one whale vertebrae to kindergarten so that we're looking at one backbone, and you sort of say there are 50 of these stacked up next to each other to make up the whole whale. And if we were to bring the whole thing, one, it wouldn't fit in the van, and two, we'd have to demolish your kinder.
0: I've always wondered, when you take a look at this, how hard it would be to put together and actually to create what we're seeing at the moment.
1: Yeah, and especially because if you think about animals, they have ligaments, they have muscles, they have all of these things that put everything together, but we've just got the bones. And yeah, so we have to think about how do we carefully construct everything to hold it in place.
0: Do kids think it's like an actual dinosaur? Because when I was thinking as I go through, because we're having a look at a whale at the moment, and we'll have a look at some dinosaurs in a second, it's bigger than the dinosaurs.
1: Oh, yeah. And one of my opening questions at Kinders with the dinosaur programs, because we take dinosaurs, bring fossils, put them in the van, drive around to Victoria, well, all the Kinders in Victoria, and I'll ask as an opening question, what's the biggest animal to have ever lived? And so many of them are like T-Rex or so many different dinosaurs. And you go, no, think swimming. And then they go shark or crocodile. And not many think about the whale. But then as soon as you bring it up, they're like, oh, yeah.
0: Do you know, there's a massive fascination with children and dinosaurs at the moment. I spoke to a fellow on the radio the other day, and he said he has a three-year-old. And whenever he goes to Bunnings or to any of the warehouses and that sort of stuff, his three-year-old walks like a dinosaur. And he said, no matter where we are and we walk somewhere, he walks like a dinosaur. Not because he's seen a dinosaur, he just likes to walk like a dinosaur.
1: Well, I mean, it's pretty fun to think about.
0: Well, when you think about it, it is.
1: How do you walk like a dinosaur?
0: does that mean that, because I know that possibly when I was younger, which is a fair while ago now, dinosaurs weren't quite as fascinating to children as they are now, and they have a real love of dinosaurs.
1: I feel like, I loved dinosaurs growing up. I know a lot of children who did, and I feel like we just never grow out of it, and that's how we get paleontologists.
0: Yeah, I had a wonderful thing to be able to do. But do you notice that? That they know the names of the dinosaurs.
1: Oh,
0: it isn't just a matter of them loving dinosaurs, they know them.
1: Yeah, absolutely. I think pop culture has a lot to do with that. The more Jurassic Park and Jurassic World movies that are churned out, that helps as well.
0: Yeah.
1: But yeah, sometimes they know more dinosaur names than I do.
0: I found that when we came here and we had a look at the dinosaurs, when we came here and then I went down to the gift shop, there are so many dinosaur things for people to be able to choose. And you could easily spend an awful lot of time just in the gift shop looking at those things.
1: Yeah, you really could. And I look at all the clothes and it's all the clothes that are for kids that are kiddo.
0: So do you want some? Although you have got a dinosaur T-shirt.
1: I do. It says, I dino what I'm doing.
0: Let's look at some of the things that we have here. First of all, these skulls.
1: Mm. Well, what dinosaur do you think this is in front of you?
0: A bitey one. Should we say bitey one to start with?
1: It is pretty bitey. So in front of us is the head of the Tarbosaurus, and the Tarbosaurus is the first dinosaur that you see when you come into Dinosaur Walk.
0: Yep.
1: And so many people mistake it for a T-Rex. Because it looks very much like a T-Rex. It's got the two little itty-bitty arms that do nothing, very powerful jaw, an incredible head, very sharp teeth. It's actually kind of like the little cousin of a T-Rex, not quite fully in the same species.
0: So how much bigger would a T-Rex be compared to this one? So we should say this is about 8 foot tall? 10 foot tall?
1: I don't do feet.

0: meters.
1: Yeah, it's pretty tall, and a T-Rex would be a bit taller. And yep. If you sort of compare the teeth, these teeth here of the Tarbosaurus are maybe about the length of my finger, but you kind of have the whole hand as a T-Rex tooth.
0: Why is it that they have these little arms that don't seem to do anything?
1: Well, there was a study that came out maybe 10, 20 years ago, that looked at its jaw. So a lot of these dinosaurs, the Tarbosaurus, the Tyrannosaurus, it had a very, very powerful jaw and very powerful neck. And so maybe it didn't need its itty-bitty arms.
0: Okay.
1: And by only being on two legs, it could get around.
0: And probably for balance as well. Let's take a look at some of the other dinosaurs that we have here. What's that really big one with the long neck?
1: Oh, that really long one is the Marmanchisaurus. And its neck is 11 metres long. And the whole dinosaur is 25 metres. So if you can do that quick maths, the neck is almost half as long as the whole dinosaur.
0: Is that for practical reasons? Like, I'm trying to work out if like a giraffe, that it actually used that to be able to reach high areas.
1: Yeah, but then you'd think it's not that practical. If you think about when you hold a weight, like a dumbbell or something, it's much harder to hold it further out from your body compared to close to your body because you're fighting gravity more. And it's got a head that's not too big, but the head's got the brain and all that. Not that the dinosaur brains were very big. but it's carrying quite a bit of weight. And so you'd think, oh, that's not very practical to have a really long neck. So if you look at the vertebrae or the bones in its neck, they're overlapping, which is quite unusual for vertebrate animals. And our neck bones, our back bones, they're all stacked on top of each other, but these overlap. And also it had long ligaments pulling all the way from muscles in the neck to the hip.
0: Which is logical why it's got a small head too, so it doesn't have to actually carry all of that weight.
1: Yeah.
0: So does that mean, like a giraffe, that it didn't extend its head that much higher, go high?
1: Mostly it was horizontal most of the time,
0: And we're taking a look at these dinosaurs. What's this? This one looks quite bird-like.
1: Yeah, this is a Gallimimus, and it is quite bird-like. And if you look at its beak, it has no teeth. Very much like a bird. And this is one of the dinosaurs that kind of indicates, oh, dinosaurs and birds, they're kind of linked. That and the Deinonychus, which is just the little one behind it. And the Deinonychus had feathers.
0: Yeah.
1: And it made its own heat. And so we think, oh, feathers. When we look at dinosaur toys that we play with, those sort of plastic toys, they look very scaly. I grew up with scaly dinosaurs. But actually, more and more evidence suggests that dinosaurs had feathers, which just blew my mind.
0: Yeah. What is it that you love about teaching kids and working with kids and dinosaurs?
1: Oh, one of my favourite things to do. I've just got this little rock here, and I'm going to put this in your hand, Trevor. This is my favourite thing to do.
0: Is that dinosaur poo?
1: You are holding dinosaur poo.
0: Thank you so much. My very heavy.
1: It is. It's stone, like fossilised rock.
0: Thank you for that. Can I take that?
1: We might need it back.
0: You don't have to have that one back. What do the kids say when you give them that?
1: When I tell them what it is, they go, ew! And I'm like, but does it actually smell like poo? I think it smells more like children's fingers. But
0: and anything to do with poo, kids just love
1: they
0: to talk about
1: do.
0: Poo.
1: And we learn so much from dinosaur poo. We learn what the different dinosaurs ate. We learn that dinosaurs like, you know, this one here, the Gallimimus that had no teeth, it had to swallow little bits of, like, little stones as well to help munch up the food inside its gut because it didn't have teeth to help grind that food.
0: So even when it's fossilised like this, when it's hard, you can still analyse it?
1: Yeah, and one of the best
0: things. Mind you, I'm holding it tight now.
1: I want this poo. No, but we thought that grass co-evolved with mammals much later and after the dinosaurs, but from dinosaur poo, the technical term is coprolite, we've learned, oh, some dinosaurs actually ate grass. There's evidence of grass in the poo, so that means the grass must have been around for the dinos to eat.
0: I'll give you a poo back.
1: Oh, thank you very much.
0: Right. Are you going to do a song for us?
1: I am.
0: We should ask you what you do in the classroom, what you do with the kids.
1: Well, I take all these different things out to children and get them to touch and feel and be paleontologists. I tell them that they're paleontologists for the day where they're going to learn about dinosaurs, and I get them to ask questions.
0: Yeah. What are some of the questions that they ask?
1: A lot of the ones that are coming to mind are thinking about when we talk about the fact that dinosaurs are extinct, and they're like, oh, my grandma's extinct.

0: And we're like, well, different, no, not quite the meaning of the word.
1: I love it that we go, goes back to grandparents, and I wonder if they look at grandparents and go, I wonder if the age difference like between them. We'll see.
0: Yep.
1: What are you going to sing for us? I'm fasting to know about a dinosaur. Have you got a ukulele too?
0: I do have a ukulele. I'm also going to use a Tarbosaurus head, perhaps not quite how a Tarbosaurus head is meant to be used, but...
1: Oh, it's an instrument as well.
0: No, I've got some lyrics here. I wrote this song.
1: Oh, cool. I'm looking at that.
0: No, you're fine. I was inspired by Dinosaur Walk and wrote these lyrics last night.
1: Oh, it's a new song.
0: Yeah, it is a new song, never been played before, so we'll see how we go.
1: Thank you.
0: 12 dinos of stone walk through the museum hall. Some are surprisingly little, and others stand tall. Mud, ash, and dust and sand piled over time, preserving traces of these creatures from their prime. Sharp slicing teeth show

0: What a beautiful song.
1: Thank you so much.
0: Oh, look, and applause from the other room as well.
1: Oh, it's like ethereal.
0: It is. We'll walk back, and as we take a walk back, do the kids ask you your favourite dinosaur? And is that a really difficult question to answer?
1: It is a tough question to answer, but Triceratops, I don't know if this is a basic answer, but yeah. Triceratops does have my heart.
0: Why?
1: Well, I love the Auslan for Triceratops. A little bit hard to do one-handed, but you've got the frills and then the horn there and then the horn there of the nose.
0: Yeah.
1: And I love teaching that.
0: Do a song about that one too.
1: That's next. I'll write that tomorrow night.
0: Do kids ask the questions about the dinosaurs that we have in Australia as well?
1: Yes, they do. And we do have some dinosaurs that were found here in Australia in other exhibitions here at the museum. And one of my favourites is talking about Muttaburrasaurus, which is found in Muttaburra in Queensland. And I tell them, you know, if you go out digging in the suburb of your kinder, maybe you get to call it, we're in Carlton right now, maybe you get to call it the Carltonosaurus.
0: And they'll go, yeah.
1: Yeah, and they're like, oh, okay, I'm going to go start digging.
0: Wouldn't it be great if you could just bury some stuff in there so that they can find it? Or the people that actually do, the school actually do that as well, put it in there and they can find something.
1: Yeah, that's true. That's pretty fun.
0: We could put some poo in there.
1: Find some fossilised poo.
0: It's been wonderful talking to you about it today. And thank you for the work that you do, actually going out to schools, because it's a terrific thing to do. And also educating kids in here as well. Thank you.
1: And I learn so much from the kids too.
0: Look, thank you very much.
1: Thank you so much, Trevor.
0: Thank you. Kate Ewed Robertson, who's a learning facilitator here at Museums Victoria. Wow. You should see them. They're just absolutely amazing. And part of that is not only the dinosaurs themselves, but they have videos of the dinosaurs in there and walking around as well. And I did like the fact that as we were talking, we could hear the dinosaurs in the background. Could you hear them in the background? No. Okay. Well, we could, and it sounded magnificent. We're taking a look this morning at all sorts of things here at the museum. If you've got any questions you can ask, I probably won't be able to answer them, but there will be people around here. I should point out that Kath and I were lucky enough to have a look at the Rome exhibition, and we were shown around by Amelia, who was incredible with the knowledge that she was able to impart. And the people who work here and actually provide that information and answer questions here do a terrific job. So I thought we should recognise that as well. You are listening to Overnights on ABC Radio. Rosalind is with us. Now, you may not recognise her, but we've spoken to her about the amazing work that she's doing as far as imparting the knowledge of what happens overnight. What I'll get Rosalind to do, Rosalind Otis joins us. Tell us about the program that you've put together.
2: So I'm making a work called The Nightline, and I've been working on it for a while, and it's sort of a homage to the people of the night. I feel like there's two types of people who are awake at this time, people who are occasional visitors and those who this is sort of their day. I'm not sure how many people relate to that here. Yes, I see some people. I see some kindred spirits. So the work itself is a collection of anonymous voice messages. I've put out an invitation to the people of the night. I can see some recognition. To leave a voice message from their night, just sharing a bit about who they are, you know, what keeps them awake at night, if they're a shift worker, what unusual job they're doing. And, ABC Overnights has been really supportive of this project. And every time I've been a guest, I've had the most incredible calls come in. So thank you, especially to anyone here who may have contributed.
0: We've got a little bit of time. So if people want to talk about what it is and why it is that they are awake at these hours of the mornings and the things that you do and what it is that keeps us awake, but also what it's like to be one of those people that this is our daytime. I mean, I don't know about how you feel, but this is my daytime and that this is the time that you do stuff. And if you feel the same way, give us a ring, but that doesn't really matter. You can just actually talk to us here. Sam is a baker that joins us quite regularly, and it's always great having a chat with Sam, and I think he might have bought some bread in, so thank you, Sam, because I haven't seen a tank loaf in years. But, Sam, what is it about it for you?
3: Well, for me, it's became my time, I think. I think we only share it with quite a few, not many people, and it's... I feel sometimes when people start coming in at 8 o'clock in the morning that they're intruding on my overnights. You know what I mean? It's a quiet time of night. You've got your own headspace, and you nearly get used to it. You nearly get used to having your own space.
0: I don't know about you, but I quite like the fact that you have the days to yourself as well. in that when everyone else is off going to work, it's our place during the day as well when we get up.
3: Yeah, I get to work on my golf handicap, which is which for the amount of time I spend on it isn't low enough. I got to spend a lot of time with my children where a lot of people probably wouldn't have because I was actually home through the day when they were little and I didn't get enough sleep, but I got to take them to kinder, pick them up from school and stuff like that. So that was an advantage. When I used to be a shearer, I wouldn't be home till 6:30 at night and 7 o'clock at night, so I wouldn't have had that opportunity. So,
0: thank you. Look, do other people have stories that they'd like to tell about being awake at this time of the day? And also what it's like to be part of this group of people. And I can tell you, you probably know about this as well, wasn't it? People don't understand about what it is at night.
2: No, that's why I wanted to make this project. It's a largely invisible and misunderstood breed of humans. But it is an actual community, and I think that's something I really admire about overnight radio hosts. I think they're kind of like the heart of these little communities sometimes. In fact, I did have a grave shift radio host, not this one, but another one from a community radio station in Melbourne call in and describe themselves as feeling like a lighthouse keeper of sound overnight, which I thought was such a beautiful, description of what overnight hosts can do. They kind of bring this rare little community that all have something in common together.
0: Yes.
4: How you doing? Yeah, my name's Dal. I've been doing security for a long time, and we've done it overnight for many years. And I can tell you, listening to you overnight time, you start to become accustomed to the ABC family of all the different calls that come over through the night. You start to check in, and over the years, I've done like Federation Square, V Line, Metro. And when you're in the patrols and you're out in the car, it's something that you sort of look forward to, and you don't get to see many faces, but the voices you start to listen to. And I know that there's a few people, the mayor of Dubbo that you used to talk to, a lady from up there, Emily.
0: Emily, yeah.
4: Emily.

0: And I used to think, wow, what a beautiful person. But yeah, you learn a lot of different people over the years. And one of the interesting things was that when I'd turn up at some sites, the ABC was on, and yeah, everybody's maybe trying to pick the theme or we're talking about it. And I thought, you touch a lot of people overnight that goes well beyond a lot of shift workers, and it definitely it does become like an ABC family of at night time. So on behalf of all of them, we want to thank you. For the way you do it too, Trevor, you take an interest in people. You make them feel so special of a night time, and that's a real gift. So we thank you.
1: Thank you. Yeah.
2: Get away with it.
1: Do you feel though that at those particular points in time that you do have companionship, that there are companions there with you while you're working, even though you're by yourself?
0: Yes, you do, because you're solo out there. And for all the patrol cars, sometimes you're not alone. You know, you said that before. Mm. I think You're Not Alone comes from that movie too, escape my...
1: No, I know what you mean. And I feel the same way. I feel exactly the same way broadcasting, because I recognise and understand the companionship. And you're all my companions when I'm broadcasting as well. So it works both ways, as being able to have that companionship too. I remember when Emily rang the first time, and I remember Pav saying, look, I don't know what she's on about. There's this woman who's rung in, and she's wild, but she's really interesting. And the phone call, it was loud. There were dogs barking in the background. The dogs were being told to shut up. It was an amazing experience, and Emily stayed with us for a long time. I know that she's on Phil Clark's program every now and then still, but it was always a joyous occasion. I went up and visited Emily twice when I went up to Queensland a couple of times and visited her, and there was no difference when you were there in comparison to talking to her. And she's always been a joy. Hey, thank you for listening to us. Thank you.
0: Nice. Thank you.
1: If there's anyone else that would like to do that, is that one of the things that comes through when you are listening as well, and when you're putting together the exhibition that you're doing and choosing things? How do you actually choose what you actually put to air, or what is it goes part of that exhibition?
3: Well, I love the human voice. I'm also a voice actor. I just think everyone's voice is as unique as a fingerprint. So for me, there's just something so beautiful about listening to a diverse variety of different voices. And there's a lot of beautiful husky voices overnight, which I love to listen to. And because the installation, I should explain, is a room full of tables for one with old telephones, there's something about the lone voice on the end of a phone line, which is so intimate. Yeah, and I guess something that does... It is also sometimes the loneliest hours of the night. So I feel like there is real companionship in another human voice being real, as opposed to an actor or something, like just real people. And also overnight, I think people... There's something about the cover of darkness and the spaciousness that people are more themselves, maybe. I feel like there's nowhere to hide. It's just you and the night often. So it's... I've been absolutely humbled and honoured by how honest people are at that time of night at 4 a.m. in the morning or 3 a.m. So it's just been an absolute privilege to kind of collect these things. So editing, I'm in the middle of the edit at the moment, and I guess I try to have a good mixture of those people who are really upbeat and those who are going through something. Some people are awake because they're suffering. Other people are awake because they're in love and they can't get this person out of their head. Someone called the other night after I was on the ABC talking about how there's a baby having a dance party in their belly and they can't sleep. So I'm really fascinated by all the different reasons. A garbage truck driver who really loves just walking around the streets and doing a really good job, and they want... Their ideal is that people wake up in the morning and don't know they've even been there because the bins are in exactly the same position, and they took real pride in their work. So just these, you know, often like the people of the night, they're quite invisible, so you don't often get to hear from them. So when they reveal something about themselves in an anonymous way, which is quite liberating, it's just such a gift. So it's the hardest thing for me editing the work at the moment, which I'm doing as we speak because it opens in a few weeks at Malthouse Theatre, is just choosing, because now I've got over 1,000 messages and, yeah.
1: Yes, up the back there.

0: The back people are back again, yes.
1: Good. Trevor, it's Greg from Fitzroy North.
0: Hi, Greg.
1: Normally I'd send an SMS because I'm lying next to my wife and I don't want to wake her up. I've got a hear
0: so I can considerate fellow.
1: But I was going to bed early on Monday night to make sure I woke up for the gardening show with Sabrina Hahn or Angie Thomas.
0: Yep.
1: And I always thought that was just a wonderful show. And the part you play is sort of the not-so-competent gardener.
0: Thanks, Letcher.
1: Was a helpful for me as a listener.
0: I think that it was very kind you said not-so-competent.
1: But it also, the shows that which were before and after it, and then now I'm actually listening to Overnight as a podcast during the day to catch up on the things that I've missed.
0: Mm.
1: So it is a very good program that your team put together. Your producers get some great stories for you, and you have a great way of presenting it, and I've really enjoyed it.
0: Thank you very much. That's very kind. I'm not sure where John is. John is the person that puts this program together during the day. He's over there. And John has the unenviable task of getting people to come on the radio at 4 o'clock in the morning, 2 o'clock in the morning, and convince them that it's okay to do so. So recognise John, because he's the person and the driving force behind what we do. Roslyn, thank you for joining us again. Tell us again where the exhibition is and where people can have a watch and a listen.
2: Yes, so our next season of The Nightline will be at the Malthouse Theatre from the 13th of August to the 29th. So, yes, if you'd like to come and hear some fellow people of the night, please join us.
0: Thanks very much for joining us again.
2: Thank you and congratulations.
0: Thank you. Roslyn Ayers, who's the director of the Nightlife Project. More live music, and we are so lucky, but Wild the Maze are coming up here, yes.
3: Trevor, yeah, you've got Sean here from Georgetown, Tasmania.
0: Yep.
3: Jumping in the taxi at 2 a.m. in the morning, and you think you're the only one up, but then you tune into local ABC, and there's yourself and everyone else keeping you company.
0: Isn't
3: it's
0: that
3: absolutely
0: good?
3: Wonderful.
0: Thank
3: and
0: you.
3: And somebody at the front too this time, mate, too.
0: isn't it terrific, though? And that is, it's the companionship that we have. And as I've said before, I feel that companionship when I'm broadcasting. Mm. So that's significant too. We are lucky to have people that are broadcasting here and that are performing for us, The Maze. Elsie and Maggie Rigby are with us. Hi, both of you. Thank you so much for coming in here.
4: Yeah, no worries. What an adventure.
0: It is an adventure, isn't it, this time of the day? You've just been touring. Tell us a little bit about that.
4: We have just been touring. We just got home from touring Europe with Marlon Williams.
0: I don't know
4: if you'll know this. You'll know this artist. It was a strange experience to be in cities of Europe where some people didn't know Marlon Williams. And to me, that was kind of wild because here he's such a national treasure, although he's not even our own. Mm. I feel we have a sort of sense of affinity or belonging with this beautiful New Zealander.
0: And
4: it was crazy to travel around the UK, Ireland and Europe with him just a couple of weeks ago.
0: And he sings in language too. He sings in Māori, which is incredible.
4: Yeah, his latest album, if you haven't heard it, Te Whare Te Weka Weka, it's incredible. Just or if you have listened to it, it's worth going back again. It's so amazing.
0: And you'll get the opportunities to see him perform as well. He's an amazing fellow. What are you going to bring to us today?
5: We just put out a single this week called Slowry, which is about an object called a slowry, which is an iron hook and chain, which is used for suspending a cooking pot over a fire in a traditional Gaelic crofting house. And this is a song about a slowry that was taken from the village of Growlin in the north end of Skye and taken by the McPherson family all the way to a farm on Wadawurrung country in, between Geelong and Ballarat.
0: Yeah, let's have a listen. Ladies and gentlemen, it's The Maze joining us live on the program.

0: What a beautiful song. Beautiful song. What attracts you both to folk music? Because folk music tells stories like no other, and the relationship to country music as well. So what attracted both of you to that?
1: We grew up in the folk music community in this place. Our parents were sucked into folk music through places like the choral societies of the universities, and older siblings, just the inimitable pull of the Irish trad scene of Melbourne and the bush music scene, I think they really called it at the time. So we were born into this space, which was a really obscure place to grow up in, but very hard to explain to the other children at Malden Primary School. But as a place to grow up, it was just so exciting and inspiring. And people used to ask us whether we ever had a rebellious phase or like a punk era or something. But the thing is, folk music has always just been such an alive world to us. It's always felt really limitless and boundaryless within that world. And we've always just been in this place, and we were very lucky to grow up with that strong community around us and that landscape to explore, and to still be doing that with our lives now. It's sometimes it still feels kind of crazy and obscure, but it also just feels like there's nothing else that could possibly have more meaning or resonance or scope for exploration.
0: But it's also been, folk music is rebellious within itself, because
1: Absolutely.
0: It tells stories that can be really confronting. And
1: Absolutely.
0: So it might sound very melodic and beautiful, but there are stories that are incredibly rebellious.
2: Yeah, folk music is the music of resistance, and it's the music of truth-telling, and it's the music of the people, it's the music of the workers, and it's the music of... it's the music of resistance, absolutely, over a long period of time and to this day.
0: And a lot of young people really involved in folk music as well, not only in playing, but within audiences. I know that my son and many of his friends are really into folk music.
2: I think that there is something, I mean, folk music is definitely having a moment right now. It kind of comes and goes. In primary school, it wasn't in. That was more of an Australian Idol kind of time. And then there was, you know, like folk music becomes more and less cool, and it just depends how, like, people at the cafe that you work with feel about you playing the banjo. Just like fluctuates over time, but I think there's something about this moment that we're living through where there's so much scope for music and art that is not made by human beings, and how, and the kind of the feeling of resistance to that. There's something really appealing about music that has to be made, that's being made in a room on like wooden and metal instruments by people who are like making eye contact with each other and singing in real life in the Melbourne Museum at 4 o'clock in the morning.
0: And which Sarah was talking about before. Sarah Carroll was talking about that community and the creation of music with younger people and older people as well. What song would you like to do for us now?
2: We'll play a song called Hannah, which is about my Elsie in my hometown of Castlemaine, the experience of moving back to your hometown in lockdown and then having to negotiate going out to a bar with a bunch of people that you went to high school with and trying to have a good time.

0: Thank you. Elsie, did you work in a bakery?
1: I do. I have a secret life as a sourdough baker.
0: Did you do night shift as well, so you know exactly what it's like to be awake at this time?
1: I do what could only be described as a night shift by a non-night shift worker, but I know an early morning.
0: You guys are travelling again overseas. Suze, where are you going?
1: We're going back to the UK. We're heading back to some city shows in England. We're also going to some Scottish Isles. The song that we sang earlier, Slowry, is about an object that came from a village on the Isle of Skye, and we're going to go and play a show on the north end of the Isle of Skye in Kilmuir. And we're also going to go to the Shetland Isles, which is just one of the most extraordinary places I've ever been, and a new Scottish island as well. We have this kind of insatiable desire for Scottish islands.
0: Because we have a wonderful folk scene here in Australia, but is it great going back to England and to Scotland where there is that home of folk music as well? Is it really good doing that?
2: Yeah, it feels really amazing to kind of check in with where so much of the folk music that we grew up with comes from, and to kind of see the lineage of that and the way that it lands here. The really lovely thing about the way that it lands here is that it really changes and morphs, and there's lots of kind of creative things that you can do with it when you remove something from its context. But it's also, yeah, it's just really worth thinking about that lineage and the complexity of it apart from anything else.
0: With that rich history, are people comfortable with it moving into different directions when we have the traditional folk music and those songs that we know so well?
2: I think that people who live in Scotland or Ireland or America, the places that these songs... I mean, the thing is that the whole point of folk music is that people move and songs move and they change as they move. And it seems like the more comfortable you are in that tradition, the more comfortable you are with people changing it and moving it. And I think that where people struggle, like it's much easier to cling tightly to the origins of a tradition and the correctness of a tradition when you are in Australia and you're like, this is how it's done in Scotland.
0: Do they like your Australian accent when you sing?
2: I mean, in Scotland, yeah, look, it's fine.
0: Thank you so much for playing for us today and telling your story. You've got gigs coming up here?
2: We do. We're playing at Howler at the very non-night shift time of, like, middle of the evening. But we're playing at Howler on the 14th of August in Melbourne, and we are playing at the Theatre Royal in Castlemaine on the 30th of August.
0: Enjoy it. And I'm sure you're going to get so many people. Thank you so much for playing for us
2: this
0: morning.
2: Thanks so much for having us. Thank you for listening.
0: Ladies and gentlemen, The Maze, who it would be a good idea to pop in and have a look at those gigs as they're playing around the place as well. Scott Goodings, TV Freak, has just sat down next to me. Hello, Scott Goodings, TV Freak.
3: Good morning, Trevor.
0: A lot of people being interested in finding out where you were and you're here, which is lovely. But you're here to talk goodies.
3: I am, because unfortunately there's some sad news tonight about the passing of Bill Oddie. And most people know him from The Goodies.
0: Yeah.
3: Which used to be on 6 o'clock, 6:30, weeknights on ABC.
0: Yep.
3: And I suppose my memory of that was that time slot. There used to be shows like The Goodies and Elephant Parts, this weird show that Mike Nesmith from The Monkees did. It's like comedy sketches and videos. And that time slot used to watch it and thinking, oh, adults don't know about this. You know, it's all those sort of shows adults didn't know.
0: Yeah.
3: And this secret time slot. And I remember when I was at school, pretty conservative school, we didn't have many pop culture books.
0: Yeah, yeah.
3: And a kid bought The Goodies book from the local library. Oh, we felt like anarchists. We felt like real counterculture kids. And Bill's character was the scruffy one, wasn't he? Graham was the sort of straight scientist, and Tim was the royalist.
0: He was the royalist. He was the one that had the Union Jack waistcoat.
3: Yeah, and they had that weird three-person bike.
0: Bicycle.
3: And they did have an episode of Ancient Rome.
0: Did they?
3: They did an ancient... went back in time. They went back to Rome and they had to entertain the emperor. And Tim ended up burning Rome down. And he didn't play a fiddle. There was this sort of glass thing on the wall, break glass, and he pulled out the violin. So he played the violin as Rome burnt. And probably, once again, everything I know about history, I know from TV.
0: Which is one of the things we've spoken about, and it's true that most of the things that we learned, even if it's true or not, we learned it from television, so we took it on.
3: And look, the other thing he did, he was also in this, the three of the goodies were in this great cartoon called Banana Man, and he played the voice of Crow, who was Eric Banana. Eric was a kid, and he became Banana Man. And I love that character, Crow. He was like, he's familiar, you know. But then I reckon almost his most important role was like introducing the world to bird watching.
0: Mm. Oh, that's true.
3: And environmentalism. And there's a great show, even if you follow it on Instagram, there's these BBC shows called Winter Watch, Spring Watch and Autumn Watch. Mm-hmm. And he was the first host of that. And they're these amazing shows that run like 10 episodes at a time, and they film badgers and they film birds and foxes and everything in the wild. Check them out on Instagram. And my father was actually into bird watching, and he rekindled my love of bird watching through his shows. I think he had a show, Birding, with Bill Oddie. and he used to take to his favourite haunts. I'm not sure if haunts is the word. It used to be like he was in a hide.
0: Yeah.
3: I do know a hide.
0: Yeah.
3: I've been to a few hides. So he's really did introduce the world to birding. I think rather than
0: ornithology.
3: Yeah, I think he preferred birding.
0: What are they called? Tweeters? Is it tweeters? People that are into birding? Yeah, I think. Twitchers! Twitches, that's what it is.
3: And there was a great episode. I remember he went to Scotland in pursuit of six birds. I can't remember if he found them all. But look, you know, you should be heading to YouTube to check out all these.
0: Do people have memories of the goodies? Because I think the episode that I remember the most was the Ecky Thump one. With the, what did he use for a weapon? I think it was blood sausage.
3: Yeah, was a pudding.
0: And he had a great big giant hat. And wasn't the giant hat dependent on how far up the ladder you were, as far as Ecky Thump was concerned, being the martial art?
3: He really did play. He was the northern character, wasn't he? Lancashire. I just remember the cat that Graham made the animals with his weird formula into giant size. And I remember the cat climbing the post office tower.
0: Yeah.
3: Ever since I saw that, I thought, I want to be in London one day. I want to go to where the cat Twinkle climbed the post office tower.
0: One of those things was the goodies, and there is that wonderful episode where we got to hear the music from, was it A Walk in the Black Forest? Over again, which is one of the episodes I think people really remember well.
3: And the Funky Gibbon, which I never really got. But a lot of people did get the Funky Gibbon. And I think, about 10 years ago, Bill re-released the Funky Gibbon to give money to Gibbons. Oh, not to Gibbons, but, you know, for Gibbon preservation places. Yeah, so he does leave that amazing legacy of environmentalism, yeah.
0: As you take a look at their careers, because it was mainly Bill Oddie, but they did have other careers outside that as well with the goodies.
3: Yeah, well, they did Banana Man, but they also... I remember watching, you know, those Doctor in the House and Doctor on the Go?
0: Yep.
3: I remember he used to write episodes... Bill Oddie used to write episodes with that, with him and Graham Garden.
0: Yeah.
3: So I must admit, I probably was introduced to Bill Oddie through Doctor in the Go and Doctor in the House. You know, the hijinks of...
0: Well, there was a lot of hijinks going on
3: hiding
0: there.
3: Hiding from Professor Loftus Clark.
0: But do you think it's a bit disparaging that people have compared them to Monty Python and whether or not that's fair, because they were very different programs and set out for different people as well?
3: Yeah, I mean, Monty Python was more, you know, surrealist, wasn't it? Surrealist.
0: Yeah.
3: Whereas, you know, Goodies was a kid's show. Lots of things went over our heads, I think, as kids.
0: Yeah.
3: But there was also politics in it. They did a show about South Africa, didn't they?
0: Yep.
3: Like in the 70s. So, yeah, but I think it's really popular in Australia. I mean, they came out here heaps in Australia, and you see lots of kids, lots of people walking down the streets in those goodie. They had a great logo too. That's what you need, isn't it? They were ahead of their time with marketing. Not only did they have that book, they had the Funky Gibbons song, and they had that logo on their T-shirts.
0: They did it well. Scott Goodings, thank you. And thank you for joining us on the program this morning and coming down here, because I know a lot of people wanted to see you, so thank you.
3: Okay, thanks, Trevor. My anonymity is gone.
0: It's gone now. Scott Goodings, a TV freak, after the news, which... Oh, there's a picture of... We have a lot to do after the next ABC News, and, of course, plenty of opportunities for you to join us as well. We're heading off for the next ABC News. After the news, we've got a lot of people to meet.
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8: ABC News, good morning, I'm Noni Edwards. Police say they're keeping an open mind as investigations continue into the deaths of a woman and a young child on South Australia's southeast coast. The pair were found in the water near Cape Northumberland Road, where a vehicle had been left with its engine running. The search will continue at first light for another missing child. Limestone Coast Police Officer Trent Cox says the circumstances surrounding the deaths remain unclear.
9: We can't tell exactly how the woman and the young child have entered the water. As I said, we're keeping an open mind as to how they've come to be in the water, and that'll be part of the investigation. We're doing everything we can to locate the missing child, but also that we are investigating it. It will be thoroughly investigated and a report will be prepared for the coroner.
8: The federal and West Australian governments will investigate building a new oil refinery to strengthen Australia's fuel security. A $4 million pre-feasibility study will examine a large-scale facility proposed by Perth-based company Perdaman. Australia currently has only two operating refineries in Brisbane and Geelong, after several others closed because they were considered economically unviable. The study forms part of a broader federal push to reduce Australia's exposure to overseas supply disruptions and improve domestic fuel production. Heading overseas, US President Donald Trump says the US is having good talks with Iran, but says he won't give diplomacy much more time amid a pause in hostilities. Mr. Trump has told US media outlet Axios he's prepared for strong military action, while telling reporters aboard Air Force One he thinks there's a good chance talks will progress. Earlier, Tehran said it was unwilling to re-enter direct diplomatic talks with Washington. Mr. Trump says while he's willing to give diplomacy a chance, he's also prepared for a return to full-scale conflict.
10: Two nights, don't do it. You know, we're having good talks, so we'll see what happens. I think there's a good chance that something could happen. And if it does, good. If it doesn't, we go back to doing what we were doing 2 days ago.
8: The mayor of the U.S. city of Seattle says a suspect arrested after a shooting that killed three people and left at least four others injured at a food festival is 15 years old. Mayor Katie Wilson says the teen is being held in juvenile detention and is being investigated over firearms violations and first-degree assault. Authorities are still looking for a second suspect, but insist there's no ongoing danger to the community. Gunfire broke out over the weekend in an apparent shootout.
10: I think there's a good chance that something could happen. And if it does, good. If it doesn't, we go back to doing what we were doing 2 days ago.
8: The mayor of the U.S. city of Seattle says a suspect arrested after a shooting that killed three people and left at least four others injured at a food festival is 15 years old. Mayor Katie Wilson says the teen is

0: out with one of the wounded, a toddler. France's interior minister has cautioned against speculation of a motive for a man who has carried out a stabbing attack in Paris, wounding three women. The man who's been detained by police wielded two kitchen knives and is said to be making incoherent statements. The three women are all in non-life-threatening conditions, although two have sustained serious injuries. Laurent Nunez says it's too early to speculate what the motivation of the attack could be.
1: We must obviously remain very cautious regarding the motives behind this extremely violent act. I firmly condemn this act, and we are told that the individual is making incoherent statements.
0: An expert in European forest fires has likened the current massive blazes in Spain and France to Australia's black summer bushfires in 2019 and 2020. Tens of thousands of Spaniards have left their homes both near the capital, Madrid, and on the east coast near Valencia. Neighbouring France has seen around 250,000 people evacuate, with the wine city of Bordeaux under threat from fires. Victor Resco de Dios, professor of forest science at the University of Lleida, says one fire in Spain is akin to Australia's Gospers Mountain blaze back during the black summer.
2: We're on our way to suffering fires that could reach 1 million hectares. So in areas of Spain like the Pyrenees and some other mountain regions, we are on our way to seeing what you have experienced in southeastern Australia recently, unfortunately.
0: Sport now, and Australia's swimmers are continuing their success at the Commonwealth Games in Glasgow, with Meg Harris leading an all-Australian podium in the women's 100-metre freestyle. Harris clocked 52.90 seconds to finish ahead of Molly O'Callaghan and Shayna Jack. Jenna Forrester took gold in the women's 400-metre individual medley, and Beau Matthews triumphed in the men's 100-metre breaststroke SB9 to cap a dominant first hour in the pool. The first night of athletics finals is also underway, with a number of Australians in contention for medals. Artistic gymnast Katie McDonald claimed gold earlier in the women's uneven bars. ABC News.
3: The forecast for Tasmania for Tuesday, areas of rain about the north and west, falling as snow to above 700 metres during the evening. Scattered showers elsewhere with possible gusty thunderstorms and hail across the west coast. In Hobart, a high chance of showers, most likely from the late morning, a top of 16 degrees.
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7: Good morning. The time is 6 minutes past five, 6 minutes past three in WA, and it's 24 minutes to five in South Australia and in the Northern Territory. Kate Mead here, ABC reporter. We'll have a chat with Kate in just a little while, but I'll say hello. Kate, how are you doing?
8: I'm good, Trevor. How great's this?
7: You've been having
8: a
7: chat?
8: Crowd. Have I been having a chat? Do you know me? Are we having fun in the museum this morning? Got to watch out for this energy. We're going to be excited when
7: beautifully.
8: We wake up.
7: We'll have a chat with Mike Girardi. I'll come back to Kate in just a little while. She'll tell us about some stories that we're going to hear about today. Mike Girardi joins us, though, to take a look at finance. Hello, Mike.
9: Hello, short-timer. How you doing?
7: Very well. Hey, look, there have been people in this audience that have been asking if I'm going to be speaking to you this morning, and they're very pleased that we are.
9: Well, I'm very pleased. I can't believe that we've been doing this as long as we've been doing it. I guess it was time for one of us to retire.
7: That's true, but not you. Oh, no, you've got a lot more work to do. We should also point out, if listeners aren't aware, that your daughter used to do this spot before you.
9: Exactly. If it wasn't for my daughter, I wouldn't have this job, this non-paying job.
7: This non-paying job. tell us what's happening in finance, and then we're looking forward to having a chat with Dottie, aren't we?
9: We're going to do that one of these days.
7: We're running out of time, Mike. We're running out of time.
9: I know we are. I'm working on it, Trevor. Trust me, I'm working on it.
7: Tell us what's happening in finance.
9: U.S. stocks are mixed to lower today, with the blue-chip Dow Jones up and the tech-heavy NASDAQ down, weighed down by persistent turbulence in the semiconductor space. Helping the market, on the other hand, is the latest tumble in crude oil prices thanks to the pause in hostilities between the U.S. and Iran.

0: Crude is down about 8.5%, making the energy sector the worst performer today, but providing a tailwind to the transport, the retail, and the manufacturing sectors. The market is, in general, a bit apprehensive ahead of two major events this week, the first being the Fed announcement on rates, and the second being earnings release of four of the Magnificent Seven giants, that's Meta, Microsoft, Apple, and Amazon. Their earnings are due out this week, and they could certainly move the market. Confusing things, we had economic data today, and it showed the headline durable goods for June coming in just up 0.3% when they were expecting it to be up, a full 2%. After a higher European close, we have the Dow Jones Industrial Average here at 3 o'clock up 230 points to 52,177, or 0.4%. The S&P is flat, and the Nasdaq's down 0.2%. Crude oil is down $7.06 now to $82.25 a barrel. Gold is up $9.10 to $4,079.90 the ounce. And silver's down 28 cents to $58.63. Copper's up 3.9 cents to 6.397. And the Aussie's flat in our market, trading at 69.88. Looking ahead, your stocks are poised to open lower, down about 40 points. And that's about it.
1: Mike Girardi, it has been so good talking to you over so many years, and thank you for so much of your time, even though you are probably the highest paid person that we talk to on the radio. You're not supposed to laugh that long and hard about it, Mike.
0: You know what? I've been doing charity work my whole life. So.
1: Thank you. Oh, there was a love you, Mike, coming from the back. Did you hear that?
0: I heard that. Thank you very much. I appreciate that.
1: Mike, thank you. And send my best to Dottie. And again, thank you for giving so much of your time.
0: Okay, Trevor. I will talk to you, I'm sure, again. You be well.
1: Thank you. Oh, we're going to have a chat with him on Thursday. We might see if we can get Dottie on Thursday to have a chat so that we can find out a little bit of dirt on Mike. Let's take a look at some stories that are happening around the place today. Kate Mead, ABC reporter, with us here. Hello, Kate.
2: And I am so pleased, for those that aren't here this morning now, that you have shoes on.
1: Yes, I know.
2: This is just a huge deal.
1: I feel like I should actually take them. I'm not going to take them off, but I feel like I should at some particular point in time. What stories have we got to hear about today?
2: This is something that you'll see in your news, on your radio, maybe even on your TV today. How are you going with facial recognition? Are you okay with it now that the shops use it?
1: I don't like the idea of it, but I can understand why some of those particular stores prefer to use it or like to have it.
2: Well, what if I said it's about to ramp up another step? So imagine when you're going to the MCG or your local football ground or any type of music concert, you won't have to pull out your phone anymore, you won't have to print off your tickets. All you'll do is walk through, scan your face, and that's your ticket.
1: Like that idea.
2: Do you?
1: Well, because I'm not very good at actually getting the tickets out and actually making it scan and then loading it into the whatever it is that you do, so I'm not particularly
2: good
1: at it.
2: But how bizarre. You don't like it when you're going shopping, but totally okay when you go to see the music concert.
1: Because it overcomes the technology issues that I have, and if all I have to do is look at my face and let me in, I'll go, yes, I'm into that.
2: So that will be one of the stories that people will be talking about today. So are we okay with this facial recognition being used in different ways? And maybe if it's convenient, a bit like Trevor, it's totally okay.
1: Do you think it's a good idea? Would you be happy to be able to scan your face in?
2: It's a mixed bag. A couple of nods, yeah. I think the idea is a bit like you're saying. If I don't have to try and find my phone and then I've got to scan my face on the phone and then I've got to get the QR code out, and maybe skipping a few steps. But what happens if you resell your ticket? Do I have to have that? Do you have to give me your face to get through?
1: I did like at the front there was a look that was really terrified going, no.
2: As in not handing over the face not using the facial technology.
1: Gaelic footy.
2: Oh, my gosh, we love a football story. And I'm sorry, because I know that we're probably a little bit fatigued after the World Cup and things like that, but I have to tell this story. Gaelic football, I'm not sure if anyone's into it. It's more about a story of a hex or a curse.
1: Yep.
2: I don't know if anyone's heard of it, but there's a little town called Mayo over in Ireland, and they are passionate supporters. Yay! We've got someone here that's heard of Mayo. Oh, the Irish, they got behind them. Now, here's what happened about 75 years ago.

0: 75 years ago, Trevor, they won the All-Ireland game. Mm. I'm going to call it a grand final because I'm Australian, but it's a final. They won and they cheered and they were partying. Well, they were in the back of the lorry, in the back of the bus, and they're driving down one of these back roads and they pass a funeral. Now, in Ireland, when you pass a funeral, you stop, you pause for a moment, you may do a blessing, but you pause. Well, this young group of lads, 75 years ago, they were too wound up in the partying and they didn't stop. Mm-hmm. And the priest said, "I curse you." The priest was not happy. He said, "I curse this whole team, and until every one of your players passes, you will not win another final." Well, guess what's happened? They did not win another final, but in 2021, may he rest in peace, the last player, Paddy, of course, has passed away. And guess what happened?
1: They won.
0: They won! They beat Kerry. And, of course, because it's the internet, people have been filming their grandmothers. Their grandmothers, I mean, they looked a little bit to me like Saint supporters that are now 60 years old that have never seen a grand final win in their life. And so they're on their couches and they've got their cup of teas and their biscuits and they're losing their mind. So I feel like I've got a new club. I keep collecting these clubs.
1: You're the next supporter.
0: I just feel like it's good fun, and they got past the curse.
1: So does that mean the curse is passed now?
0: It's passed.
1: That they can't win another final until all of these players
0: are no
1: longer.
0: Oh, no, it's all done.
1: With us?
0: So, well, my understanding is that the priests, the conditions of the curse was that while all the players are still alive, that will hold. But once the last player passes, may he rest in peace, by the way. Mm. You know, the curse is completely lifted. They're good to go. But people are so superstitious about sports, aren't they? I mean, I married a husband that would wear the same socks every weekend. It was disgusting.
1: Yeah, and underwear.
0: No, that was a hard line. But even the shirt, he'd get funny about wearing a beanie and, oh, we can't do that because the wind's in the north. But none of it makes sense. But
1: we love a tradition.
0: They believed it. They believed in this curse.
1: Kate, thank you. Stay with us for the next little bit.
0: I'll stay. Of course I'll stay.
1: Bill McDonald joined us, ABC broadcaster, who gives us news from what's happening at the Commonwealth Games. Hello, Bill.
2: Hello, Trevor, and I hope you're enjoying everything there. It sounds like it's a lot of fun.
1: It is.
2: Kicking
1: what's been happening?
2: Oh, we're kicking a lot of goals in the pool. It's hard to keep up with at the moment. We've just won, can you believe, out of, there's 9 finals in the pool tonight, and we've had 6 finals already, and we've won 5 of the 6 as gold. We've just had a gold medal to Sam Williamson, who's been the amazing story, one of the amazing stories of these games, the Victorian. Remember, he couldn't walk 14 months ago. He had that terrible training injury involving his kneecap and had to learn to walk again. Well, he's just won double gold. And he's the one with his girlfriend who's a photographer, official photographer on the pool deck. So he's won his second gold medal of the meet, and that is in the 100 metres breaststroke. He only won it in the last couple of strides, so it's been a pretty phenomenal effort from him, and so yeah, what a remarkable night it's been as well. We also had a gold to start the night in the women's 400 individual medley, and that was to Jenna Forrester. It's her second individual gold medal. It's an exhausting event, the 4 strokes, and she's the first gold medalist in this event for Australia since Stephanie Rice back in Melbourne in 2006. We had Aussies 1 and 3 in that one, with Ella Ramsey taking the bronze as well. And so that's a great story. In the women's 100 freestyle final, a gold clean sweep. Meg Harris, she surprised everybody, and she beat home Molly O'Callaghan and Shayna Jack. She mainly focuses on the 50 metres. Molly O was the defending champion. So for the first time she's competed, would you believe, in an individual 100 metres event at a major competition, she's won it. She's got many World and Olympic and Commonwealth Games teams gold, but she's managed to win an individual gold. So it was a phenomenal performance from her. In the men's 100 breaststroke SB9 final, this is where the competitors are missing part of a limb, an arm or a leg. Gold to Bo Matthews, the 17-year-old from New South Wales. They nickname him the running man. He showed a ton of grip to hang on and take the gold there. So he's it's his first Aussie team. So what an occasion for him. He was just thrilled to be there. He was pumping up the crowd as he got out of the pool. Bit of drama on that one. They stopped and held the result for a moment till they reviewed it. But fortunately, no dramas for him. But 2 in the race were disqualified. And the little bonus for the Australians out of that is Tim Hodge, who was our King's King.

0: innings baton bearer in the opening ceremony. He got elevated into the bronze in that one, so it was fantastic. And the women's 100-metre butterfly final, gold again. So it's just been raining gold in the pool. That continues. We've got the crossover now with the track and field starting as well in the athletics. And the men's 100 metres sprint, we're in the heat section of that. Eddie Nketiah from the ACT, they call him the Slice. He's the Incredible Hulk. Big unit, great fast runner, and both he and Rowan Browning got through their heats. They're into the semis of the men's 100-metre sprint. Lots of tailwind. It's not the most attractive conditions out at the Scotstown Stadium in Glasgow. A little bit of rain, some showers around. It's pretty cold as well, but they managed to prevail. Victoria's Sarah Billing, she cruised through to the 800 metres semis as the fastest finisher in her heat. The semis are going to be held Thursday, our time as well, and she's in great form. She's going to be one of the favourites. A month ago in the Diamond League, she shocked the athletics world with a 157.01, and that smashed the Australian and Oceania record previously held by Jessica Hull. So we've got lots of action on the track and field today. In gymnastics, another gold. 25-year-old Victorian Kate McDonald won her second gold of the Games on the uneven bars, and that was sort of 4 years after she bombed out in her specialty routine in Birmingham. So great redemption for her. She won a gold as well in the women's artistic final on day one. And we've got a bronze medal as well for James Hardy in the Queensland, who won a bronze in the rings in the artistic section as well. That's his second bronze of the game. Just a couple of other ones, Trevor, in the lawn bowls. Doesn't look like there's any stopping of Aaron Disco Wilson, 34-year-old Victorian. He's based in New South Wales, plays for the Cabramatta Bowling Club. But look, he's on track. He's got six wins straight. So he's on top of the men's singles section A at the moment. Hasn't lost a match so far. So he's famous for ripping off his shirt and throwing it into the crowd if he wins a gold medal. So he's on track at the moment. We may see that again. Who knows? And no action today for our Diamonds netballers. They're just at home trying to maybe sew up and make their uniforms bigger. That seems to be the big controversy surrounding the Diamonds at the moment in the netball competition.
1: I'm about to rip off my shirt, Bill. Thank you very much for joining us. See you, mate. Bill McDonald, ABC broadcaster at the Commonwealth Games, joining us. We're at the Melbourne Museum, and we're having a lovely time here at the Melbourne Museum with a wonderful group of people who have braved the time, not necessarily the elements, but the time to join us. One of the wonderful things here, and one of the things that we're talking about and that you will get to see, is the exhibition that's on here called Rome, Empire, Power, People. Joining us to talk about it is Deb Tout-Smith, who is a senior curator in history and technology with the department at the Museums Victoria. Hi, Deb, how are you?
2: Hello, I'm great. What a wonderful event this is. It's a thrill to see so many people up.
1: Isn't it? I know. Tell us about the exhibition. We were lucky enough to be shown around, Kath and I, by, I think it was Amanda that showed us around.
2: Yes,
1: and
2: yes.
1: She, her knowledge was incredible. Tell us about the exhibition, especially the curation of it, because it's a beautiful thing to see.
2: Oh, it's absolutely extraordinary. And I have to say, ancient Rome and the ancient Roman Empire is really one of the great stories of human history. And this is extraordinary. We've got about 180 objects which have come from the two of the great museums of Italy, the National Museum in Rome and the Archaeological Museum in Florence.
1: Yeah.
2: And as we understand it, most of those objects have never left Italy in 2,000 years. So even that is an extraordinary achievement. And they're arranged in the exhibition through five key, we call them stages in a theatrical sort of sense. So we start with ambition and the power and the building of power of empire, then life, so the everyday life of everyday people. What was it like to be in ancient Rome? The bathhouse, the gladiatorial sort of experience. Then luxury, the extraordinary rich luxury that wealthy people enjoyed. The divine, so the way the pantheon of God sort of infiltrated every part of daily life. And finally, eternity. So the markers of ancient Rome in our lives today, in our language, in the buildings. There is so much ancient Rome with us.

0: us today. This is one of the things that struck me at working on the exhibition. At an exhibition that comes from another country, starts in another language, needs to be translated for local audiences. We had wonderful texts that the Italian curators drafted for the exhibition. They're very, very scholarly, very knowledgeable, but Australian audiences don't necessarily know, we can't assume knowledge, local knowledge. And also we know our audiences enjoy stories. They don't want to read sort of books on walls. They really like short, sharp narratives. So me and the other two curators working on the project here at Melbourne Museum recrafted the stories and the words so that they really work for our audiences. And we've had such a strong response.
1: Oh, yeah,
0: we know we're getting it right. So,
2: Deb, is there a piece personally for you that you marvel at? The piece that stops you when you go to the exhibition? Because it's something then we can see if we may marvel in the same.
0: Oh, my goodness. It's hard for me to answer that question, which means it's a fantastic exhibition.
1: Yeah.
0: I think if you say to a curator, what's your favourite, and they have one answer, it's probably not the greatest exhibition. I could think of so many objects. However, one of the ones that strikes me in the first ambition section where you first go in, there's a giant sarcophagus at the end. It's about 1.5 tonnes. There it is on the screen.
1: Yeah.
0: It's larger than a human, and at the top centre you can see the person who was buried in the sarcophagus. But what's extraordinary about it is there's scenes of prisoners, and they're being dragged up to sort of under force towards someone seated on a throne type of thing. So it's a real expression of Rome's power and might, and it really brings home messages around how it was this society operated, but things like how important slavery was to this massive empire. Rome at its height, the city of Rome, had about 1 million people in it, which for ancient times is almost beyond imagining. But between 10 and 30% of those residents were slaves. And the slaves came from conquered countries. Mm. And so what we're seeing here are images of conquest. And in addition to that, if you walk around, when you see it, if you walk around the right side of it, you can see what looks like an image of a deceased person being bathed or prepared for the next journey next to a river. That is extraordinarily rare. And our ancient Roman specialist, Dr. Rhiannon Evans, who worked with us on this project and provided local expert advice, said, that is an extraordinary thing. Don't miss that.
1: Do you know what I learned, which fascinated me, was that, you know, when you're going and you see some of the marble images and you see the busts of either emperors or of gods, and quite often they don't have a nose. And it was explained to us that sometimes the nose gets worn off, but some of them are actually chipped off. Is this right?
0: Yeah, deliberately. Well, some of the emperors who fell out of favour, like Nero, were defaced, damnatio memoriae. So that sort of, maybe a statue would be too large to remove or whatever. You'd just be angry, like a modern society might pull down the statue. So in this case, they chipped and whacked at him. So we have in the exhibition right at the start, and Nero is around about a 17 or 18 year old as a new emperor. But in later years, after he's fallen from power at the ripe old age of 31, they've chipped his nose, defaced him.
1: Yeah. But, I mean, and as you go through, when you'll get the opportunity to do that, I did notice that there are an awful lot that have had their noses chipped off.
0: A lot of them are just because the nose sticks out. So. But we know in Nero's case, we see coins with his face scratched off, with all sorts of depictions, mosaics, scrub. This is one of the strange things. And to see in this exhibition that act, that historic act, you know, almost 2,000 years later in front of us, we can see the marks of that anger towards him.
2: So carefully chosen is this exhibition. How do you sit down and decide what we will see and enjoy and learn about? It's almost why should we care about this one, you know, when there's so many to choose? So why did you choose this one?
0: In terms of the
2: exhibition and to bring it to Australia and for people to enjoy, when there could be so many that you could choose.
0: It's one of the things we want to do at Museums Victoria is bring the really great stories, and this is one of the ones that had real resonance for us. We know that when people go to Europe, they do go to the ancient sites. We all know the Colosseum. We know gladiators. They're in popular history, popular culture. As I said, we talk a language that's based on what the ancient Romans spoke. So we knew that this would have resonance for our audiences. The other thing that we do when we have ideas, we think this will work, is we go out and test them with our visitors. So museum members get an opportunity to provide feed-in in the first instance. So if you're not a member, please do join. But also wider audiences. We think about who, you know, education audiences. Are they teaching ancient Roman schools? So these are the sort of things which influence us. But we only bring in these really important international shows when we know we have evidence that audiences are interested and want to see this.
1: It's interesting when you walk around and when you do have the opportunity to have a look at it. The Colosseum is incredible when you go into that room and you have the three tiers of the Colosseum and video of the people within the Colosseum as if they would be there. And when you go into other rooms and discover these places, it actually brings you into the excitement of what it would be like within those places as well.
0: That's exactly right. We've tried to create these immersive spaces like the bathhouse, which you're inside the structure, the projection of the water, the sound of the water. There's something to listen for, which is ancient Latin voices. When some of the ancient writers recorded what people said in bathhouses.
1: It is beautiful.
0: And so we've had them revoiced, so you can just hear these whispered Latin voices. And there's also a scent, which we've recreated.
1: Deb,
0: in the space.
1: Thank you for telling us about it. If people get the opportunity, you will here get the opportunity to go and see this. If people do have the opportunity to see it, it is magnificent. Thank you for joining us.
0: You're most welcome. It's wonderful to be here.
1: You're listening to Overnights on ABC Radio. Now we're heading off to the next ABC News.
3: ABC News. Hello, I'm Simon Lauder. Victoria's Premier Jacinta Allen faces a leadership challenge at a caucus meeting this morning. Rachel Eddy reports.
4: Jacinta Allen's deputy, Ben Carroll, yesterday declared his intention to run for Victorian Labor leader, 4 months out from the state election. A delegation of ministers and MPs had earlier informed the Premier that she no longer had the support of a majority of caucus and urged her to resign. Ms Allen has vowed to fight on. If a spill motion succeeds at the meeting and Ms Allen contests a leadership ballot, Labor would be forced through a painful month-long process where the broader party membership elects a new leader. However, leaders do not typically contest if a spill is overwhelmingly backed. Labor MPs will meet at 10 a.m. at the Victorian Parliament.
3: Australia's Treasury says the price of Brent crude oil will continue to rise, pushing up petrol prices and inflation if the war in the Middle East continues. A Treasury briefing seen by the ABC shows the price of Brent crude oil has risen by 28% since the start of July when the US-Iran ceasefire ended. Under a worst-case scenario outlined in the federal budget, oil prices could peak at $200 a barrel by the end of the year. It comes as the government's cut to the fuel excise is due to end on Sunday. Queensland's government says it will stick with its own emergency warning system for the next bushfire season and won't adopt the new AusAlert system. The federal government system was put to the test yesterday. AusAlert reached 94% of mobile phone towers, which passed on a siren and message to devices around the country. But Queensland's Fire and Disaster Recovery Minister Anne Lay says the state will keep AusAlert on hold until it matches the reliability of the local network.
5: We do have a lot of vulnerable people who don't have a mobile phone, and we also probably have some people whose mobile phones may not have been able to receive that particular AusAlert test. So we want to hear from those. In the meantime, the Queensland Fire Department will continue to use the existing emergency alert system.
3: A group of pro-Palestinian protesters has launched legal action in the High Court against Queensland's controversial hate speech laws. Under legislation passed in March, two phrases commonly used by pro-Palestinian groups, from the river to the sea and globalise the intifada, were outlawed when used to harass or menace. According to documents lodged in the High Court last week, a group of seven protesters allege the state legislation is invalid because it infringes on political communication. Israel's Prime Minister Benjamin Netanyahu is heading to the United States for a meeting with President Donald Trump. Here's Middle East correspondent Matthew Doran.
6: It'll be the first face-to-face meeting between the two leaders since they launched their war with Iran at the end of February, and follows a series of fiery phone calls, including conversations where President Trump levelled expletive-laden character assessments at Mr. Netanyahu over things such as his handling of the war in Lebanon against the Iranian-backed Hezbollah. The next steps in the war with Iran will be at the top of their agenda as the US president issues a warning to Tehran that the current pause in daily strikes won't last long if Iran doesn't start negotiating on a deal to bring lasting peace to the region. Matthew Doran, ABC News, Jerusalem.
3: The mayor of a town in southwest France says the region is facing the fire of the century. Cyan Valence reports.
7: Wildfires have forced about 360,000 people to evacuate across France and Spain as fire crews battle several blazes across Europe. Authorities say one of the major fires near Bordeaux could take weeks or even months to extinguish. The mayor of a nearby town called it the fire of the century, and although the blaze has slowed down, the danger is far from over. French President Emmanuel Macron held a crisis meeting on Monday as fire crews raced to contain the fires ahead of worsening conditions in the days ahead. France could reach temperatures up to 40 degrees in a heatwave forecast to start from Wednesday.
3: Australia is enjoying another wildly successful evening of swimming finals at the Commonwealth Games, with the Dolphins claiming 5 gold medals in 90 minutes on the fourth night of competition. Sam Williamson has triumphed in the men's 50-metre breaststroke, Alex Perkins in the women's 100-metre butterfly, and that's after Meg Harris led an all-Australian podium in the women's 100-metre freestyle. Jenna Forrester claimed her third medal of the meet with gold in the 400-metre individual medley. And Beau Matthews has been victorious in the men's 100-metre breaststroke SB9. The first night of athletics finals is also underway, with a number of Australians in contention for the medals. For more news, search for top stories on ABC Listen or wherever you get your podcasts.
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10: Good morning. Tuesday the 28th of July, 25:26, and it's awards night this morning. Get your black tie on, your best cocktail dress. We're joining you for the Australian Skeptics Bent Spoon Awards 2026. That's coming up before 6 o'clock this morning. Is it someone who talked to the ghost of murdered children and their killers via a radio? Is the award winner a health practitioner who used raw potatoes to treat tetanus? Oh, there's so many interesting people out there. Someone selling an online shop called Orgone Energy, devices that protect you and your home from EMF radiation. Made up things treating made up problems. I mean, we're big fans of woo-woo here, but this is woo-woo that didn't work. For sure. That's coming up. We'll cross to the Comm Games, of course, and get a sense of all the action. We're trying to get outside of the pool if we can. It's just become embarrassing, frankly. Now even the gymnastics, it's sort of shameful. What are these other countries doing if they're not getting good at sport? They've got, like, heaps bigger populations than us, way larger economies. What are they are they wasting their time on culture or something? I don't know. Anyway, could be interesting to find out what's going on there. And Anna Reynolds, the Lord Mayor of Hobart, will join us. They moved a motion to look at the beginning of the process of returning land back to Tasmanian Aboriginal people. This is one of the first city councils to do that. Three councillors said, why are you moving this motion when you haven't had public consultation first? Put the cart before the horse, it's backwards. So we'll get a sense of that and if she can reveal anything about what happened in the closed motion relating to Snackgate and Zelinda Sherlock's use of the food there, and whether that was seen as reasonable, whether she's apologised for it enough times, whether it needs further investigation. And of course, it's in incidents like this where people start bringing out phrases like, does it pass the pub test? Is it this? Is it what? How much can you take from work before you can't be regarded as an honest person? Is that what the line is that's being discussed? I wonder where that is for you. If you want to tell me a story where you think you crossed the line. I once took a banana from a shop and I felt so guilty. I was so ashamed of myself and I went back and I paid them for it. It was 79p at the time. So I don't know, where's the line? And where's the line in terms of taking stuff from work? Like the rubber bands from the newspaper? Probably okay. Two bits of A4 paper? Probably fine. A ream? I don't know. 0438 922 936. Also, every now and then you just get a feeling for a brand new band, and there's a brand new band we're going to bring you. They've got such a cool name. It's the Sanford Gun Club. And we think there's four guitarists. we're quite excited about them anyway. So, look, great music, challenging ideas. It's all coming your way. 16 showers from 10 a.m. this morning, increasing through the day. Top of 11, it's 11 degrees now. This is John Paul Young.

0: John Paul Young, Love Is In The Air, but what's in the ether and your aura? Next, join me for the Bent Spoon Awards 2026. 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
0: Ladies and gentlemen, and welcome to the exceptional night of nights this evening with the Australian Skeptics Bent Spoon Award. To read you the nominees through his crystal ball, please welcome Richard Saunders. Hello, Richard.
4: Good morning. Good morning. Hey, I love that line, made up things treating made up problems. That's great. I'm going to steal that one.
0: Oh, brilliant. Yeah, you can have it. It's fine. Look, we have a segment on Monday, most Mondays, Richard, called Woo Woo That Works, where we actually look at things that don't maybe have a basis in science, but actually can be quite nice or make a difference to your day. You know, like feng shui, arranging your furniture, that kind of stuff. But the people you found are fully bent spoon people. Tell us where the image of the bent spoon comes from, because my brothers used to try and do this.
4: Well, way, way back in the dim, dark days of the 1970s, we had people running around the world doing a very elementary magic trick, which looks great. You know, it's fun at parties and stuff, where you get a tablespoon or a teaspoon and you wave your hands around and you rub it gently and it bends. Yeah. And I do this to this very day, and it's just a lot of fun. In fact, we teach it here. I'm based in Sydney, and we teach it at our regular skeptics in the pub meeting. So in 1981, Dick Smith and Philip Adams and a wonderful man called James Randi developed the Bent Spoon Award. So they bent a big spoon, we've put it on a plinth, and ever since then, people have been, well, they haven't been lining up to win it.
0: And Richard, do you get kicked out of your pubs constantly for ruining all their spoons for your skeptics in the pub? They must be sick of you guys. So, okay, who are our nominees this year?
4: Well, there's a long list, but I'll give you the highlights. We had there's an outfit in Perth under the vague sort of term of natural wellness. Now, they have a machine that's been imported from Russia, which the claim is it scans your entire body down to the DNA, shows you on the screen your heart and your lungs, your kidneys and everything, and then zaps you with frequencies to get rid of naughty viruses. Now, this is, of course, all nonsense, absolutely nonsense from go to woe, but they were in the running. Also in the running...
0: Oh, hang on, Richard, device. What's the machine worth?
4: Oh, it's worth nothing. It's useless. However, to buy it costs thousands of dollars.
0: Brilliant.
4: So in a way, the people buying it, thinking it's working, are victims as well. But yeah. Here's the point: this machine cannot detect anything, so it can't detect that little cancer that could be growing until it's too late, when people go to see the proper medical authorities. So that's a bit of a serious one.
0: Yeah.
4: We've also had devices like Orgone Energy. Now, this was a fictitious energy just made up out of whole cloth in the early part of the last century. But people think you can use this magical energy to protect your home from EMF and all sorts of bad things like that. We had a lineup of people who pretend to talk to the dead. You know, they say, oh, I'm getting messages from a mother figure. Is there a mother figure in the audience? Who died of cancer? Is it over here? I'm getting an M initial. That sort of thing.
0: Yeah. You know,
4: but that's been going on for decades and decades and decades. So all sorts of things like that.
0: Now, this is to say, Richard, that our animal communicator, Laurie Cohen, who spoke to Neil the Seal, is obviously not included as one of the nominees because, A, she's in America, but also Neil did leave after she spoke to Neil. So that was definitely the real thing here on 936 ABC Radio Hobart. Many Tasmanian nominees?
4: Well, no, I think Tasmanians far too sensible to Tasmanians, indeed. They're just far too sensible to be listed. Well, look, anybody's eligible to be listed. You just have to do something a bit outside the ordinary, which we consider to be a bit of a shonk. So everybody listening in Tasmania, if you know somebody who does something in the paranormal, the supernatural, or outrageous claims, you're welcome to nominate them for the next Bent Spoon in 2027.
0: Oh, Richard, we have no shortage of ghost tours in Tasmania. Don't you worry. As a skeptic, and David Riley is very good, I'm a true believer, but he sees himself as a skeptic.
4: Right.
0: Is there any woo-woo that you're a bit like, oh, kind of does work. I sort of do believe in that. Or are you just completely cold-hearted skeptic?
4: No, well, you see, the thing about skepticism and skeptics is we're the open-minded people. The believers, they are closed-minded. They won't listen to reason. They won't stop believing no matter what, no matter how much spoon-bending. Now, I once showed the president of the Australian Psychics how to bend the spoon. I said, here's how you do it. I have to show you the trick. You should know. And he looked at me and said, you know what? When you do it, it's a trick. But when Uri Geller does it, it's real. So believers will not stop believing. Skeptics are open-minded. All we need is decent, good, fair evidence. And that's how science works.

0: books, you know.
1: Yeah.
0: Science says, well, is this true? Is this not? We'll have a look.
1: And I suppose it's that willingness to change your mind, isn't it? It's funny, skeptic has that hardness sound to it, but it is actually about maybe having a mind that is able to be bent like a spoon. Hey, what is the spirit box?
0: Okay, so let's get to the winner.
1: Is this the winner? I've been trying to find a drum roll in our audio, and honestly, there isn't one. So I'll do it for you. And everyone can do this at home. This is what I do when I do functions, Richard. I get all the tables to do the drum roll. They love it. They love it. Drum roll, please. This is the winner of the 2026 Australian Bent Spoon Award.
0: And the envelope, please. Yes, and the winner is Dolly Adamson of Cayington Paranormal, Cayington being a town or a city just north of Melbourne. Now, Dolly and her outfit claims to contact the spirit of dead children. You think, oh, yeah, okay. But she contacts murdered children, like the Beaumont children and missing children. And we just thought that's outrageous. Okay, we've seen these people come and go who pretend to talk to great Aunt Mary and stuff like that from the stage, you know, who died of cancer, that sort of thing. But to pretend to contact dead children for profit, because, you know, this is a business, we thought that was outrageous. So she won the bent spoon. Now, how does she contact these dead children? Do they speak to her through dreams? No, they speak to her via radio. And a device called a spirit box, which is an AM radio, which is designed not to stay on a frequency. So it scans all the AM frequencies like this, and picks up bits of words. And they say those bits of words are really the dead children talking. So sometimes, you know, I've seen it a lot, but this takes the cake.
1: Richard, I mean, it's galling, isn't it? The predatory nature of it, as much as this is slightly hilarious. It, you know, people are preying on people, people's memories, people's emotions to make money.
0: To be blunt, that's exactly what's happening. Now, the skeptics have a lot of fun. We bend spoons, we have great conferences, and we run around the world doing all sorts of things looking for monsters. But there's a serious side. And so we want to publicize the fact that these people are doing this, in our view, a very bad thing. And of course, we like to publicize the fact if people are using dodgy medical products and say to people, don't go. You know, this is bad for your health. Steer clear.
1: Yeah, you are troubled still by pharmacies in general selling earwax candles. But that's a story for another day, Richard. What fascinates me is that if you're, like, doing these ghost tours for millennials and you're using AM radio, they have no idea what this stuff is. But it's mostly like just Trevor Chappell. He's got the most hours of any of us. Do you think that people, I'm just looking up at the your paranormal investigation winners this year, and they do sleepover nights at an Airbnb, and it's paranormal night at the town hall, and then they do ghosts in prisons because capitalizing on people's suffering as a prisoner is a really good idea. Richard, do you think they truly believe?
0: Look, you know what? You have to take things as they come. Now, a ghost tour is an entertainment event. It's interesting. It's fun. There's a bit of a scare in there, maybe. And mostly it's history. They say, this is what happened here. And it's a historical tour with a few ghosties thrown in on the side. Now, if you take it with a pinch of salt and you take it in good humor, okay. You know, I've been on ghost tours and I've had a fun time, you know, a really interesting time. But then people can take it too far and they get, you know, it starts to dictate their lives and they really think the ghosts are looking at them or so on and so forth. So, you know, just use a dash of common sense and take it for the entertainment that it is.
1: Richard Saunders from the Australian Skeptics Bent Spoon Awards 2026. And the winner is the Spirit Box, which is an AM radio scanning the frequencies, putting the words together and claiming that's the voice of murdered children. Spiritualism has that dark side, doesn't it? What need does it speak to in us, Richard? I know, you know, in the Victorian era, there was a boom in spiritualism. A lot of people had lost relatives to World War One, to pneumonia.
0: You put your finger on the pulse there. It was a boom just after the First War because of thousands and thousands of men dying in the trenches. People wanted to contact them. We all would like to think that our loved ones are there to be talked to. And we say, the medium will say, they're okay, they're in the spirit world and they send you their love. Mm. That's usually what it boils down to. And it fulfills a need in us to think that the people we loved

0: in this life are still somehow okay. You know, they haven't stopped, in other words. So, you know, again, we take that with great compassion. We know why people need to believe in ghosts and spirits and things like that.
1: Yeah, and I mean, I talk to my parents all the time. They're part of you. they are there. They're in you. Yeah. And they're with you all the time. And those ancestors of ours are so important, Richard. And maybe that's what they're speaking to. Well, thanks so much. Thanks for your work, and great to talk to you this morning.
0: My pleasure. And if people want to find out more, they can go to skeptics.com.au.
1: Sounds fun. And we probably maybe have a branch here, or we need a branch set up here. It's 7:26. Weather's next.
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1: All right, let's have a look at the weather. It's 11 now. It felt really warm outside. Beautiful morning, actually. Top of 16, showers from about 10 this morning, increasing throughout the day and clearing up at about 9 o'clock at night. Winds north-northwesterly, gusting to 30 kilometres per hour, and those northerlies will tend northwesterly in the middle of the day. On the Derwent Estuary, Tamili Mananya, it's northerlies 15 to 20 knots, turning northwesterly below 10 knots in the afternoon, seas below a metre. A cold front will cross today, followed by a weaker trough with a cold southwesterly airstream to follow. The airstream will tend more westerly Thursday and Friday as a large high-pressure centre establishes near the South Australian coast. High tide at 8:38. Low tide at 11:02 and high tide again at 6:34. So high tide could mess with your beach walk today in the morning and the evening. Sunrise at 7:27, sunset at 5:07 p.m. Gosh, I love reading it getting later and later each day. No warnings today. Tomorrow a top just of 9, so that cold front's going to come through and make it considerably colder. Maybe frosts down to 4 degrees overnight. And then Thursday overnight, 5 degrees, top of 13. Friday, 5 degrees, top of 14. Saturday, 5, 15. And Sunday, 4 degrees and 15. So maybe a few frosts, but much finer weather after Thursday. This is Olivia Dean to take you to the news. It's 5:26. David Riley going through the Tassie papers to bring you the latest in Today on Toast. And I'm just buried in a pile of media releases about ground being broken at Macquarie Point, which I will try and share with you in some coherent way.

0: me.
1: Olivia Dean, so easy to fall in love. A couple of minutes to the news. You might be able to fall in love with the Sanford Gun Club. It's a new Tassie band. Boys just out between breaks playing tunes, and they've come up with something pretty cool, pretty good sound that we're excited to share with you. Hobart City Council meeting last night gathered a lot of attention, some really big decisions made. One in a closed session talking further about this political pursuit of Zelinda Sherlock over use or overuse of the council snacks. Where is the line between being an honest person using what's available as a work perk and being dishonest, I think, has become the real question that is being put to that private meeting. I don't know what the Lord Mayor will be able to tell us about it, but if you have any questions for her, she will be able to tell us about the agreement to begin the pursuit of looking at returning land to Aboriginal people. One of the first councils in Australia to do that rather than a state or federal government. And Grace Cheer joins us, Tasmanian superstar. She is performing at one of the biggest music conferences in Australia. She'll join us for How I Made It. And we'll cross to the Commonwealth Games. I mean, can you ask for more than that? I don't know. It's 6 o'clock. I'm Rick Goddard. News now.
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0: Good morning, Early Ward with ABC News. Australians should expect the price of fuel to keep rising if war in the Middle East continues, according to a Treasury briefing. Political reporter Sarah Tomefska has more.
1: Days before the government's cut to the fuel excise is due to end, Federal Treasurer Jim Chalmers has been warned the price of oil will likely rise further and further push up inflation if war between the US and Iran continues. A Treasury briefing seen by the ABC shows the price of Brent crude oil has risen 28% since the start of July, when the US-Iran ceasefire ended. The government's yet to decide whether to extend its 16-cent per litre cut to the fuel excise, which is due to end on Sunday, while the latest inflation data is due on Wednesday.
0: Firefighters in France and Spain are in a race against time to contain several wildfires ahead of rising temperatures on Wednesday. Here's Cyan Valence.
2: Spain has entered its fifth day of national emergency as several wildfires burn across Europe. A blaze near the Spanish capital, Madrid, has now burned more than 120,000 acres of land, with the authorities describing it as the worst fire in the region's history. Ministers say the next 2 days will be decisive in trying to bring the situation under control. The fires have forced more than 360,000 people to evacuate across France and Spain, and firefighters are battling to bring the blazes under control before temperatures rise and conditions worsen from Wednesday.
0: Locally, and a woman in her 40s who was stabbed multiple times by her partner at a house in Tasmania's north last Friday is now in a stable condition in hospital. Police say her partner, a 42-year-old man from Western Australia, stabbed her several times at the Exeter property and then fled the scene. Minutes later, he was involved in a fatal car crash in Lagana, which killed 39-year-old mother of two, Elaine G, who was returning home from working at the Launceston General Hospital. He also died at the scene. Police are appealing for anyone with dash cam footage of a blue Skoda travelling on the West Tamar Highway in the lead up to the crash to contact them. The Hobart City Council has agreed to provide in-principle support for the handback of almost 5 hectares of land to the Aboriginal Land Council of Tasmania. Jessica Moran has more.
3: Early last year, the council was asked by the Tasmanian Aboriginal Centre for support to build an Aboriginal-owned and operated cultural centre in Hobart. A 4.9-hectare parcel of land off Domain Road was identified.

0: The centre could host cultural items, act as a performance space, and support Aboriginal food enterprises and other tourism activities. Council voted in favour of its chief executive undertaking the work necessary to progress the proposal, which includes investigating any titles issues or legal costs. A development application and public consultation will still need to be completed.
1: The Advertising Standards Regulator has overturned a decision which saw a Salmon Tasmania ad banned from cinemas, social media and video streaming platforms. Josh Duggan reports.
2: In the advert, a salmon industry worker hits back at claims there's a wasteland.
0: Voted in favour of its chief executive undertaking the work necessary to progress the proposal, which includes investigating any titles issues or legal costs. A development application and public consultation will still need to be completed.
1: The Advertising Standards Regulator has overturned a decision which saw a Salmon Tasmania ad banned from cinemas, social media and video.

0: land of sludge under salmon pens, saying it's not that at all. Meanwhile, footage from underneath a new Bina pen plays. In June, an Ad Standards Community panel upheld a complaint, finding that advert was misleading because it created the impression that all pens around the state were like that. Salmon Tasmania requested a review, arguing it was only a reference to farms in the New Bina area, not all farms. The panel agreed, allowing the ad to be used once again.
1: Distance runner Rose Davies is the first Australian ever to win gold in the women's 10,000 metres at a Commonwealth Games. She finished 11 seconds ahead of silver medalist Diana Wanza from Kenya. In the pool, Australia's enjoying a wildly successful evening with Sam Short leading an Australian medal sweep in the men's 800 metres freestyle. That came after Meg Harris had topped another all-Dolphins podium in the women's 100 metres freestyle, and four other Australians had acclaimed gold. To the weather, there's a gale warning for the far northwest coast, central north, Banks Strait and Franklin Sound, east of Flinders Island, the upper east, southwest and central west coast. And there's a strong wind warning for remaining coastal waters and Storm Bay. For the state today, areas of scattered rain about the north and west, falling of snow above 700 metres this evening. Rain and 13 for Burnie, Devonport and Launceston today. Hobart, showers increasing a top of 16. 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
2: Good morning. Welcome to AM. I'm Melissa Clark in Canberra, coming to you from Ngunnawal country and acknowledging other custodians. The Treasury Department has warned the global oil market is more vulnerable now with weaker buffers against supply shocks than earlier in the US-Iran war. Reduced strategic reserves, disruptions to alternative trade routes to the Strait of Hormuz, and Ukrainian strikes on Russian oil facilities are all affecting global supply and pricing. The federal government is weighing up whether to extend discounts on taxes on petrol and diesel, which are due to expire at the end of the week. Evelyn Manfield reports from Parliament House.
3: As the US-Iran war continues, in Canberra, Treasury is sounding the alarm, telling Jim Chalmers crude oil prices are likely to remain high and could further intensify. Last week, the oil price climbed above $100 a barrel.
4: That takes a little bit of time to flow through to Australian fuel prices because most of our petrol, in one way or another, is imported.
3: That's energy expert at the Grattan Institute, Alison Reeves. Now, according to the Treasury briefing, the oil market is also more vulnerable now than it was at the beginning of this war in February.
4: I think we should probably get used to prices being higher than what they were before the war, if only because there's just a lot of uncertainty. And when things are uncertain, people tend to hedge their bets by charging high prices.
3: Jim Chalmers says a permanent end to the war can't happen soon enough, with Australians paying too hefty a price. But the warning from the Treasury comes as the government's 16-cent a litre cut to the fuel excise is due to finish. Would it be wise for the government to extend it further?
5: Well, perhaps politically wise, not economically wise.
3: Economist Chris Richardson says that's because a lower fuel price could add to Australia's inflation problem.
5: If governments give us more money, and that's what these subsidies are, then that makes it more challenging to bring inflation down.
3: Shadow Energy Minister Dan Tehan wouldn't be drawn on the best course of action.
6: There's $1 trillion of debt. There is what is happening in the Middle East at the moment, and also then what will be the impact on cost of living.
3: With the price and availability of oil on the government's mind, today it's beginning to assess the possibility of building a new oil refinery in WA, being proposed by a company called Perdaman. Australia currently has two refineries in Brisbane and Geelong, and while this $4 million is only for examining the viability of another, if it does get up, it'll be the first built since the 60s. The Grattan Institute's Energy and Climate Change Program Director, Alison Reeve, says the feasibility work is important because it might not stack up.
4: even if we built a brand new refinery, we would have to most probably import oil from overseas in order to use it in that refinery. And that doesn't really reduce our reliance on overseas products at all. It's very hard to see anyone building another refinery in Australia at any point in time soon.
3: That's unless, she says, it was being built to replace one of the refineries or if it was for fuel security reasons.

0: reasons rather than commercial.
1: Evelyn Manfield reporting there. Victorian Premier Jacinta Allen's political career is hanging in the balance this morning. A leader under siege. She's fighting to retain her position after six of her ministers urged her to step down yesterday. Deputy Premier Ben Carroll is preparing to challenge for the top job with a spill motion expected this morning, as Oliver Gordon reports.
2: Victorian Premier Jacinta Allen is in the fight of her political life. On Monday, six of her ministers telling her she's lost the support of caucus, and her deputy, Ben Carroll, declaring his intention to lead the party. But just last month, Mr Carroll threw his support behind the Premier.
3: I want to serve Jacinta Allen.
2: And in the month before that, Ms Allen's now challenger made this comment.
3: I've got a young daughter at home, and I couldn't be more proud to make sure she grows up knowing that I supported Jacinta Allen to be a world-class premier and get re-elected in her own right.
2: Now, though, he's saying although the decision is not easy, the stakes at the upcoming election are too high. If Ms Allen doesn't step aside, it's expected a leadership spill will be called. If neither the leader nor the deputy concede, it will go to a weeks-long vote among Victorian Labor Party rank and file. Not what an on-the-nose Victorian Labor government needs ahead of November's state election.
4: All these decisions are a risk versus reward proposition.
2: Tony Barry is co-director of the political polling and research company Redbridge.
4: The risk, obviously, for the Labor Party is it reinforces a bias or prejudice in the electorate, that their time has come, that it's time for a change. But there is always a bit of a Hail Mary with these things. It might work. You never really know until it happens.
2: Redbridge polling from earlier this month showed the Victorian leader's approval rating plummeting.
4: Yeah, net minus 42 is a very poor number. By way of contrast, Scott Morrison in his final week as Prime Minister was net minus 25.
2: Victorian opposition leader Jess Wilson has been quick to capitalise on the government's internal struggles.
5: It doesn't matter. Another Labor Premier, Ben Carroll is Jacinta Allen's 2IC.
2: Former Victorian Liberal Premier Ted Baillieu resigned under internal pressure in 2013 and shared his views.
6: I was asked what advice I might give Jacinta, and I said, well, I don't really want to give advice, but the singular piece of advice I'd give her would be put Victoria first.
2: Ms Allen was first elected to the Victorian Parliament in 1999. In 2023, she inherited the role of Premier following the resignation of Daniel Andrews. She's yet to lead her party to a state election, a goal it appears she's not yet ready to give up on.
1: That report by Oliver Gordon and Bridget Fitzgerald. As the CSIRO tests a cluster of dead and sick birds found in South Australia, there are growing fears that the H5 bird flu virus is now spreading between local wildlife. Australia already has at least 20 confirmed cases, and the recent discovery of five dead birds in one location has prompted renewed calls by environmentalists for stronger action. But the Australian government says it's confident the nation's biosecurity system is responding appropriately, as Annie Guest reports.
7: 5.5 weeks since a migratory Antarctic seabird became Australia's first confirmed case of the deadly H5 bird flu strain, the rising number of Australian species affected is worrying scientist and BirdLife Australia CEO Kate Miller.
8: This is a very concerning development. The virus is now spreading into local bird populations.
7: Well, the government officials say it's too early to tell, that that needs to be confirmed, that there's local transmission.
8: It is definitely more likely than not.
7: The CSIRO is testing seven greater crested terns, which are a cousin of the seagull, after suspected new cases on South Australia's southern coastline in recent days, including a cluster of five at Southend, 4 hours from Adelaide. The Federal Agriculture Minister, Julie Collins, says scientists will try to determine whether or not there's been local transmission between Australian birds.
9: We have no evidence of any transmission in Australia in terms of the H5 bird flu at this point in time. We have no mass mortalities being recorded. We have no bird flu in our poultry or agriculture systems, and the risk to human health remains low.
7: But Kate Miller from BirdLife Australia doesn't think authorities are doing enough to avoid mass wildlife mortality or the heavy losses of infected poultry seen in the United States and Europe.
8: The susceptible species lists haven't been released. response plans haven't been made available publicly. And, you know, the funding calls that we've been making for weeks now are yet to be responded to.

0: Poultry farmers have been advised not to let birds free range during the H5 outbreak. Even so, South Australia's Primary Industries Minister, Claire Scriven, describes it as a high possibility that poultry will get infected. And SA's Chief Vet, Skye Fruin, says authorities are preparing for the worst, given high mortality overseas.
1: This does bring some unwelcome news. We are stepping up monitoring. We are already doing a huge amount of surveillance.
0: BirdLife Australia's Kate Miller wants governments to commit more money for protecting wildlife in an effort to keep them safe from the virus.
2: We've got programs that have lapsed, you know, federal funding on islands that has finished, but also fox control. Foxes that we know are vectors for moving viruses around.
0: But with hundreds of birds tested nationwide, Julie Collins is confident the response is on track.
3: So we are monitoring this incredibly closely, and our early investments of over $113 million for bird flu preparedness as part of our $2 billion additional investment in biosecurity are really showing us what that investment has been worthwhile.
4: Federal Agriculture Minister Julie Collins ending Annie Guest's report. And that's early AM for today. Just briefly in finance, the oil price is lower. Brent crude trading at $87.76 a barrel. And the Aussie dollar's higher. It's buying at 69.9 US cents. I'm Melissa Clark. It's now 6:15.
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8: Good morning. I just watched a guy called Turner do a tumble turn. I mean, that's synchronicity, surely. Yeah, Commonwealth Games, the amount of medals we're winning in the pool is just frankly embarrassing. What are these other countries doing with their much larger populations? Canada, England, Scotland, I mean, even Wales, surely Wales. Maybe they only have 4 million people. Are they just not spending enough time at doing rhythmic gymnastics, swimming in pools? What's gone on? Were they just fooling around, writing operas or something? I don't know. We will cross to our Commonwealth Games ABC reporter. I'm asking Bill to dig around in some smaller sports where we're actually struggling to win something and playing a genuine competition. Though the athletics, I don't know, the athletics, we're doing quite well in that too. I'm not sure. I'm excited because I have got Count Binface's manifesto in front of me. This is the politician running against Nigel Farage. And to be honest, I think you'll get around it. I think Dave Riley's really going to get around it as well. Later this morning, our own politics, Hobart City Council, voted 9-3 to look at returning land that they are in charge of or own to Aboriginal people. It's the first time a council's done this in Australia, so it's quite groundbreaking. One councillor said that it's one of the first things, most significant things they've actually done at council. Meanwhile, they were also spending time considering whether the snacks that Zelinda Sherlock has been seen on CCTV taking from the council, it is part of their entitlement, is a sign of whether she can maintain her role or not as deputy mayor and possibly as running for mayor. So I don't know what more we'll be able to find out about that. It was in a closed session, but Lord Mayor Anna Reynolds will join us later this morning. If you have questions for her, please send them in 0438 922 936. Dave Riley, breakfast producer, presenter, journalist. Hello.
9: I've got a few pens at home.
8: Okay.
9: It's known that I sometimes can just walk off with a pen, and it's not something I'm proud of.
8: Sure. I think today for the verdict, I would like you to confess, like David just did, what have you got that you shouldn't have? And where do you draw that line? And do you get to draw that line yourself? Do other people draw that line for you before you can consider yourself?
9: Well, here's how I justify
8: it. An honest person. Okay, here we go.
9: Because after the show's finished, we'll often go home and do some of the work from home. Mm-hmm. Because, toward the end of the day, we have to do a little bit of show prep just to sort of lift the lid on how the show works. We'll often do a little bit of show

0: prep the night before. So I think, well, you know, it doesn't hurt if I've got a pen from work.
1: Yeah.
0: I mean,
1: sure.
0: Am I sort of tying myself in knots here?
1: I don't know. Like, so we get rubber bands on the newspapers that are delivered every day.
0: Yeah.
1: I've taken them home quite often because I'll rip them off the papers into my pocket.
0: Yeah, yeah. I've actually got a large handful of those as well.
1: Yeah. Yeah. I think it's better, I don't know, is it better to get a pen from the stationery cupboard and take it home than it is to do the worst thing, which is to go no pen and take one off a colleague's desk?
0: Yep. Well, that's what I'm prepared to admit to. Okay.
1: So your confession this morning, 0438922936, and your pathetically weak justification, as are ours. It's 19 past six. David Riley, what's in the Tassie papers?
0: I have a lot of pens. The full scope of the confession will make itself known by the end of the show.
1: We'll get the footage from your partner.
0: The Macquarie Point Stadium is in the news today. It's the new ground has been broken, Rick, as you mentioned. The premier, a lot of hard hats, a lot of pictures of hard hats. So preparatory
1: high-vis, work. High-vis army by people who have never worn high-vis for a day's work in their life.
0: Yep.
1: Polly's and high-vis, David.
0: Yeah, look, not, I don't.
1: As a fashion.
0: I don't like it.
1: No.
0: Yeah.
1: Cosplay.
0: It's, feels. It is, yeah. Yep. Look, Hazel Brothers has begun excavation ahead of the construction. They're looking to get rid of about 100,000 cubic metres of soil. So a truck every 8 minutes is going to be leaving the site. Look, also
1: going to where? I was reading it. Going where?
0: Well, a lot of it's contaminated, so I think some of it will be going to the cell out at Copping.
1: Southern Waste Solutions.
0: Yep.
1: Yep. Okay.
0: And where the rest is going, who knows? Maybe to a tip somewhere. Maybe there's a clean fill site. Yeah, that's a good
1: question.
0: There's
1: a big hole in, you know, where that dam was up at Telos Park.
0: Mm.
1: Still a big hole there, or did Mona's Fill all go into that?
0: Don't know.
1: Is that a golf course now? So that's one thing in the 1, 2, 3, 4, 5 media releases put out by every single office about this that no one answered. Where's the dirt going? And the other question I had was, like, aren't they still trying to choose a contractor?
0: That's right. So there's two in the mix. There's WeBuild, which is, I think, the Italian one, and there's Bessex Wattpack. Mm-hmm. Of course, WeBuild is facing charges in New South Wales over Snowy Hydro 2.0.
1: Which we're very reminded that are not tested.
0: Correct. Look, the Macquarie Point Development Corporation was asked about that yesterday. They were not uncomfortable with the fact that that wasn't included in the original submission. That wasn't a requirement of the tender process. It was pointed out. The Greens are saying WeBuild should be just sort of struck out from consideration, though. Look, the other issue that came up, of course, was the price tag. This is always being discussed. $1.13 million is the current price tag. Now, the Premier was repeatedly asked whether or not he would walk away from the project if the costs were determined to have increased by the time we pick a new tenderer. Mm. Now, Erica Betts yesterday spoke on the Drive program with Lucy Braden. I thought this was significant, Rick. Lucy asked Erica Betts about the cost, that $1.13 billion figure. Will it go up again? I don't know what you think, but I think there's some other ground that's being prepared right now. Rick, have a listen.
2: It is anticipated that we'll have more to say on the actual cost by the end of the year, and hopefully we can announce the successful bidder at that stage. But until such time as we have a proper figure to announce, the figure of $1.13 billion remains.
1: That's Treasurer Erica Betts speaking to Lucy Braden on Drive there. Yeah, I guess that's not the only ground being softened up. Listening to that, David.
0: Sounds like there could well be an announcement around cost increases.
1: 22 past six, more pressure on Labor leader Josh Willey to end greyhound racing coming from Marcus Verme from the Liberal Party. Former New South Wales Racing Chief Vet Officer Dr. Alex Britton has raised concerns about the industry on Leon Compton's program. So it's just backing that up as well. Will Labor change their policy on that? And while we're on wildlife, the Bonorong Wildlife Sanctuary will have global fame because they're part of an 8-part television series that's going to go to air on Network 10. It's called The Animal Sanctuary, and it follows the rescue of animals before they go back to the wild. So a bit of government money went behind that. They put $400,000 into that to develop it. Tourism Taz put some money in as well. So, yeah, exciting.
0: Great.
1: Yeah.
0: Hello to anyone listening who lives under a flight path. The question, the operative question today in the Mercury is it better to spread the noise around, or is it fairer to concentrate all of the noise over one community and just let them let them suffer through it? That seems to be the question. Two communities on the southern beaches are divided over a decision to keep a flight path unchanged. So the residents group at Carlton River, Primrose Sands and Fawcett say that they've been ignored over the new flight path. But the neighbouring group at Dunalley, Boomer Bay and Brim Creek say it's good because this new flight path will spread around. Well, basically, they've been copping all the noise. It's nice to nice for somebody else to get a bit of it, they reckon.
1: A few texts coming in, 0438922936. If you can't tell the difference between your pen and your employer's pen, there's something wrong. Stealing is stealing, be honest.
0: Okay.
1: I wonder how much of us would go, how many of us would go applying for a job and then revealing at an interview that we had charges against us pending if we were applying for a job. Thank you for that text. When I was young, says Dave, and at times I thought it was difficult, I used to get items cheap that kind of fell off the back of a truck. Your confessions, 0438922936. And Gender Equality have received a bit of philanthropic funding from the charity Family Frontline Support, and that's helping them work with the Hobart Women's Shelter and Gender Equality's counselling services, providing counselling there. So they're saying that they're getting that philanthropic support to fill in some gaps, which is, it's good to hear.
0: Page one of the Mercury today, Rick, the Hobart City Council, and you flagged this at the start of the segment, has taken some steps towards what could be a historic land handback. There's been an in-principle vote to return close to 5 hectares of land at Queen's Domain to the Aboriginal Land Council of Tasmania. So that, look, it's far from a done deal. It's really just an in-principle agreement to investigate it. It was voted up 3-9, I believe.
1: Yeah.
0: And look, it's really just to investigate how a transfer would work. Critics say there's been no consultation, but consultation is likely to happen down next on the track. This is really just the first, hey, should we even look at it?
1: In Polls Tasmania, Tasmanian Labor Party has appointed a new state secretary, and this is leading the party to claim it is rebuilding and returning to local control. The party was placed under national administration in 2022 after years of infighting. Senators Nick Sherry and Doug Cameron, former senators, were in charge of the state branch. Now it will be Gordon Luckman. He's volunteered with the party since 2013. He'll be taking over from acting state secretary Jared Moore. What do we know about Gordon Luckman?
0: Gordon Luckman, I think I've known Gordon for a number of years. I actually worked on the original Hobart TEDx project as one of the speaker coaches back in 2013. He was with Young Labor, so he's one of the sort of, I think he was a law student. And it'd be interesting to get Gordon Luckman on and have a chat. Journalist Amber Wilson, Rick, on page 8 of the Mercury, has a great little story, a little hall in Queenstown that's believed to be the last remaining Rebecca Lodge. So this is the Daughters of Rebecca, which is sort of a Freemason sort of like group, but for women in Queenstown on the West Coast.
1: There is such a great history to be told.
0: Oh, it's
1: there.
0: Fascinating.
1: So fascinating. And they did a lot of work raising money for orphans. I also read today in a Catholic newsletter that the Knights of the Southern Cross, didn't know we had them, are wrapping up after just 100 years of operation. But they actually were fundamental in the establishment of Southern Cross care. So we're going to chase down a history of that for you as well. And, I think that's me for...
0: Yeah, look, check out Jana Gibson's story on... there's a story by Jana Gibson. It's just come up on the ABC website. Salmon Tasmania's won an appeal over an advertising campaign that was previously ruled misleading. So that ad campaign will be back.
1: Peter in Launceston says, Brim Creek copping all the flight path noises.
0: That pun did occur to me as I said it, but thanks for pointing it out,
1: top
0: Peter.
1: Work. Mm-hmm. Oz and Howra says, I reckon my 10 and 5-year-old would get the difference between turning up at odd late hours and helping yourselves to drinks and snacks taking place more than once over a significant period of time. Most people would consider that not okay. There is no massive hole at Tolosa Park now. It's lovely, says Claire. Thanks
0: am
1: for
0: I copping more? Am I copping more over my pen?
1: I think the focus is getting shifted back onto the public figure away from you. This text says, Aborigines have been given land at Risdon near Bowen Bridge. Why can't they have a building there? I imagine the domain will not be a safe place in the future. Why would that be? 0438 922 9:36, 28 past 6. We'll take a look at the Nationals next.
3: Evenings.
4: Does beard oil
3: with Helen Shear
4: have a good smell to it?
5: God, yeah.
4: What's your fragrance?
5: Sort of like a sandal-y wood. Like
3: Monday to Thursday.
4: Do you get compliments?
5: Yeah. Well, I stick to myself in the hardware store. I don't really go up and grope anybody these days.
3: 9:36, ABC Hobart.
1: 8 past 6. Quick look at the national papers. With
0: Dave Riley. Quick one. All the national papers front page today is the Victorian Premier Jacinta Allen fighting for her political survival. There's been a challenge from Deputy Premier Ben Carroll. A lot of coverage in ABC News as well. But the one that caught my eye, Rick, was the Australian page 3. The Castle is heading to the stage. So Daryl Kerrigan will be... There's a stage play and the original Working Dog team are scripting that up. Daryl's still a tow truck driver, but he's working from home 3 days a week.
1: just before the news, some celebrity news, news.com.au. Carly Simons revealed she's been diagnosed with Parkinson's disease, and tributes flying all around the world for Bill Oddy, who you might remember from The Goodies. The bulk of his work actually was presenting wildlife shows and in conservation, which he did for a bazillion years of his life, but most of us will just remember The Goodies.
0: Oh my gosh, such a central part of my childhood.
1: Weirdly joyful, delightful show. It was, you know, the sort of bright side to the young one's dark side.
0: Which one were you?
1: Oh,
0: were you Bill, Graham, or Tim?
1: Probably Tim.
0: I was probably Graham.
1: I'm crying. We all wished we were Bill. Anyway, a brilliant too. Artist. So,
0: Vale, Bill.
1: I didn't get to share Count Binfaces.
0: Oh!
1: I might do a little bit of it later because Count Binfaces' policy is running against Nigel Farage, and I think some of them are quite insightful. He promises to be in Clapton-on-Sea more time than in Washington, D.C. That's not bad. It's 6:30.
6: Good morning, Ellie Ward with ABC News. The price of Brent crude oil will continue to rise, pushing up petrol prices and inflation if war in the Middle East continues. A Treasury briefing seen by the ABC shows the price of Brent crude oil has risen by 28% since the start of July, when the US-Iran ceasefire ended. Under a worst-case scenario outlined in the federal budget, oil prices could peak at $200 a barrel by the end of the year. It comes as the government's cut to the fuel excise is due to end on Sunday. The Hobart City Council says the handback of almost 5 hectares of land to the Aboriginal Land Council of Tasmania is a significant step forward. Last night, Council voted to provide in-principle support for a 4.9-hectare parcel of land off Domain Road to be used to build an Aboriginal-owned and operated cultural centre. The project could host cultural items, be it performance space, and support Aboriginal food enterprises and other tourism activities. Lord Mayor Anna Reynolds said during the meeting the Council's Chief Executive will now begin working to progress the proposal, including sorting any title issues and legal costs.
7: What we're building here is something really special, something that is respectful, that is interesting, that is a significant milestone in acknowledging our history. And I think it's something that we can all be really proud of, but I'm also very aware there's many, many steps to go.
6: A development application and public consultation will still be needed to be completed. A Salmon Tasmania ad hitting back at claims of sludge wastelands under salmon pens will be allowed to screen again after the industry successfully appealed a decision against it. In June, the Ad Standards Community Panel found the advert was misleading because it suggested the conditions under one Nubina salmon pen were representative of all pens. A complainant argued that the ad presented an unrealistically clean and pristine picture. The peak body for salmon farming lodged an appeal, which was upheld. It says the advert only represents pens at Nubina. Victorian Labor MPs will continue the push to oust Premier Jacinta Allen this morning at a 10 a.m. caucus meeting. Here's reporter Rachel Eddy.
8: Jacinta Allen yesterday vowed to fight on as Premier, despite her deputy Ben Carroll declaring his intention to stand for leader. Delegates yesterday visited Ms Allen and informed her she no longer enjoyed majority support from MPs. Ministers then gathered shortly after for a cabinet meeting, which those in attendance described as awkward. Caucus will meet at 10 a.m. this morning at the Victorian Parliament, where Ms Allen faces a leadership challenge. If a spill motion succeeds and Ms Allen still contests the leadership ballot, Victorian Labor members will get a vote in a painful month-long process. The Victorian election is only 4 months away.
6: Queensland will stick with its own emergency warning system for the upcoming bushfire season and won't adopt the newly minted AusAlert. The federal government's version was put to the test yesterday. It reached 94% of cell towers, which passed on a siren and message to mobile devices across the country. But Queensland's Fire and Disaster Recovery Minister Anne Lay says the state will keep AusAlert on hold until it matches the reliability of the local network.
9: We do have a lot of vulnerable people who don't have a mobile phone, and we also probably have some people whose mobile phones may not have been able to receive that particular AusAlert test. So we want to hear from those. In the meantime, the Queensland Fire Department will continue to use the existing emergency alert system.
6: The Burnie City Council will begin penalising residents who repeatedly put improper waste in their organic and recycling wheelie bins if a motion passes at tonight's meeting. A report by council officers is recommending councillors vote to implement the strike system to prevent contamination of the bins, which can cause entire truckloads of recycling or FOGO to go to landfill. The report notes the majority of households are using the bins appropriately, but about 10% are contaminating the bins by using them for overflow of general waste or bagging FOGO and recyclables. Under the strike system, households will receive a written warning for non-compliance after 3 incidents, and a service may be cut off after 4 strikes. To the weather, there's a gale warning for the far northwest coast, central north, Bank Strait and Franklin Sound, east of Flinders Island, the upper east, southwest and central west coast. A strong wind warning for remaining coastal waters and Storm Bay. The state today, areas of rain about the north and west, falling as snow above 700 metres this evening, scattered showers elsewhere. 13 for Burnie, Devonport and Launceston today. Hobart, showers increasing a top of 16.
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1: Good morning. Tuesday the 28th of July. They have this tradition in Great Britain of running kind of absurd or comedy or ridiculous candidates in some elections to expose things when they're ridiculous. Count Binface is running against Nigel Farage in Clacton, and the party's genuinely concerned about it, actually. Count Binface has just put out his manifesto, and after we're hearing about rubbish bins on the news, I thought I'd share some of it with you because it's quite insightful. MPs who resign mid-parliament to be barred from the resulting by-election. Bus fares capped at $1.99 and 99 flake ice creams to cost no more than 99p. Potholes will be filled using copies of the 2024 Labour Party manifesto, and a windfall tax on cosy crime novels written or, quote, written by celebrities. And From Jack, age 10, oil and gas companies should pay for solar panels for anyone. And then Count Binface would like to represent the UK at Eurovision. So important politics there to be across. In local politics, Hobart City Council agreed last night to look at the process of returning some land to Aboriginal people. Trish at Lenna Valley says the Aboriginal community have done an amazing job rejuvenating the land at Risdon Cove. Can't wait to see what they do on the domain. We're not giving them land, we're returning it. That's how I see it, says Anne. I'm in full support of giving this land back, given my great-great-great-grandfather was involved in pushing Palawakani people from their lands in the early days. That's the least we can do. Peter says, if the Aboriginal community don't want a colonial electorate named after their leader, why would they want part of our leader's domain to use? And Judith Signet says, I hope the handback of land to local Aboriginal people occurs. It's been a long time since land was returned. We don't seem to hear anything about the cultural practice that was part of the stadium plan and prior Mona proposal. Keep comments coming, 0438922936. Coastal forecast now, and this hour you're going to meet some members of a new Tassie band that, well, David and I just got excited, to be honest. You just don't often get 3 guitars with banjo and a violin, and I want you to hear what that sounds like. It's worth it. Grace Cheer's joining us a bit later as well, so Anna Reynolds, Lord Mayor, after 7. Ursula Connor's at the Bureau today. G'day, Ursula.
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1: What's the coastals?
11: We're sitting in a northerly flow at the moment, Rick. So some gusty northerlies out there, especially offshore at the moment. We've currently got 34 knots at Maria Island, 18 knots at Tasman Island, 13 knots at Cape Bruny, and 27 knots at Matsyker Island. Through the southeast inshores, all northerly as well, 10 knots at Denali and the airport, 9 knots in Hobart, and 13 knots at Dens Point. And as we move through this morning period, we'll continue to see those northerly strengthening ahead of a change this afternoon. So expecting the wind sort of through the southeast inshores to be between 10 and 20 knots, increasing to 30 knots as you move into Storm Bay and out to the coastal waters there. And then we'll see the change come through to be a west-northwesterly between 15 and 25 knots later this evening, Rick.
1: And on land?
11: On land, look, a similar story. Some gusty winds around today. It's pretty clear through the southeast at the moment. We've seen another mild night. Most places, sort of Hobart, the airport down in Denali, it didn't even get below 11 degrees last night. So we're starting the day off pretty mild in this northerly flow. We'll continue to see cloud building as we move through the day. As I said, we do have a change coming through later this afternoon. So starting to see some showers picking up around the Hobart area in that later part of the afternoon, and then a cool change coming through late this evening behind that front. So we'll start to see some snow possibly about the peaks down to around 600 metres this evening.
1: Any warnings today?
11: We just have some marine wind warnings out for today, Rick. So that's a gale wind warning for all of the coastal waters except for the southeast, where we have a strong wind warning. And that also extends through the central lakes and the southwest lakes and into Storm Bay.
1: And the top today?
11: Today we're going for 16 degrees in Hobart, 15 in Huonville and New Norfolk, 16 in Campania, Rick.
1: Thanks very much. Ursula Connor at the Bureau, 936 ABC Radio Hobart, 22/7. Okay, so wrap your listening gear around these sounds. How do you create the sound of a place? For these guys, they've tried really hard to capture the feeling. This is how they describe it, of a bunch of kids in the car between surf breaks playing Powderfinger and Jet while the guitarist is changing the playlist to Marquee Moon and the drones. And if you listen carefully to this track, someone two cars over in a van is playing the band.

0: This is the Sanford Gun Club. Great name. Such a great name. And apparently it's not a banjo, it's a guitar masquerading as a banjo. Jono Griffiths is with us. G'day, Jono.
1: How you doing?
0: Very well. Howard Grove.
2: How you doing?
0: You guys look very thrilled to hear your song going out over the radio this morning. When did you first start playing music together?
1: Well, I guess we've all been playing music together for at least sort of 10 years in different groups, but this group probably been together for 6 to 8 months now, I guess. Yeah.
0: Yeah. And you've got like a big sound. What's the idea behind the sound? What are you wanting to create?
1: I guess
0: we're both staring at each other. I don't know.
1: It's always, a bit of a tough question, but I guess we want music that is very Tasmanian, trying to capture that sound and capture the place that we all sort of grew up, which is the Sanford Clifton area. Creating guitar-y sounds and, bringing it all together.
2: We chatted about that last night quickly. I think also we've got 5 members. Everyone's got a kind of different style of music they're into. So I think also trying to make sure everyone's happy with what they're playing, which has been this sort of surf rock sound with, I don't know, something else going on as well.
0: Yeah, and it's that something else going on that somehow makes it stand out. And that ambition to capture that culture, because there is such a strong culture all through, you know, Southern Beaches and that Tassie surf culture that really brings people together, that has got such a strong music scene as well. Are you playing like house parties, sheds and containers?
1: Yeah, that's sort of, we've only done a few shows. Actually, our first show was organised by another local band, Powder Keg. They put on a bit of a show at the Clifton Surf Club, and that was our first show. And since then, we've just done a couple of 30th birthdays. So, a shed down in Bruni and a stage in a paddock in Sanford. So, yeah.
0: Yeah, it's great. And where are you doing your recording, Howard?
2: We did it at my parents' place in a spare sort of room. We kitted it out with mattresses. And our mate Jake Gurgel came down and set up a little studio for us.
0: Because it's a great, we'll just drop back in on the song. It's like such a clean sound for such a big band.

0: And that's just in, like, mum's living room there.
1: Essentially.
0: Yeah, yeah. Brilliant. Like, it's such a, you know, do you get that feeling? Sometimes you can record and record with bands, you just get mud.
2: Yeah.
0: Where's the clarity coming from, do you think, with you guys?
2: I think Gerge is a fantastic producer. Mm-hmm. I think it's honestly a lot of that is down to him. He can kind of work with the bare bones and create something huge. He's generally done sort of hip hop and EDM in the past, and I think he's very good at sort of clearing it up and not just having that muddy guitar sound. I think it would be very easy with four guitars in a band to get muddy, but he seems to keep it really separate.
0: Well, I think you've just explained it, actually. If he's from hip hop, you get lyrics out the front.
2: Yep.
0: And then the song works. Yep. Sorry, guitarists. What are your ambitions for the Sanford Gun Club?
2: Basically to get some shows. So if anyone wants us to play any gigs, get onto us. And then other than that, we've got another two songs that we've started recording and another three to start after that. So we'll try to get an album together in the next probably 6 months, I'd say.
0: Yeah, well, Dave's unbelievably judgmental of music and he really loved it. So that's a good sign, I reckon. And the vibe's great. Like, it's, you can bounce around to it. So you heard it here first on 936 ABC Hobart. Sanford Gun Club, 30th birthday parties. And then there'll be a bunch of weddings coming shortly for you guys.
2: So, oh, baby.
0: Yeah, and then bar mitzvahs. So it's all coming their way. I'm sure you'll see them on a festival lineup soon. Wish you guys all the best.
2: Thank you very much for having us.
1: Thank you, Rick.
0: No worries. 6:45 on 936 ABC Radio Hobart. Bit of an extra kind of How I Made It moment today as well. After 7, you'll be hearing from the Lord Mayor Anna Reynolds about this proposed land hand back on the Domain. It did pass a vote of council 9-3. Yesterday, there was also in a closed session looking at the raging argument about whether it is appropriate or inappropriate to take snacks and drinks from your council entitlement to home. Bill in Hobart says the Hobart Council is a national embarrassment. That's just rough, very rough indeed. On 936 ABC Radio Hobart, it's time for our Commonwealth Games cross now. And we're going to cross to our ABC reporter, Bill McDonald. G'day, Bill.
3: G'day, Rick. Wow, what a day today. I thought we'd had a really good start, and we have, to these games, but today was something else. We've had 9 gold medals all up, and not just in the pool. So I want to start with track and field, because we won our first medal in the track and field in athletics at these Glasgow Commonwealth Games. And it was the women's 10,000 metres. Rose Davies, the 26-year-old, she's a Novocastrian out of New South Wales. And no Australian woman has won the 10,000 metres at a Commonwealth Games. Here's, courtesy of Channel 7, how that race finished.
4: She's tipped away the best from Africa. This has been a race of a lifetime. She's going to do, Rose Davies, what no Australian has ever done before. A female has won the 10,000 metres at the Commonwealth Games. Stunning performance. Magnificent running. The back end was breathtaking.
3: It was amazing to watch, because she was a long way behind coming into the last couple of laps. So she just mowed down the race leader with 2 laps to go and destroyed the field in the end. I mean, she's the national record holder in the 5,000 and the 10,000, and was a junior champ as well. But she was burnt out at one stage and had severe hip inflammation and gave it all away, completely walked away from it. But a coach got her back in 2017, 2018. And here we are today. She went on to debut at the Olympics in Tokyo and in Paris as well. And she's studying to be a teacher like her mum, but she really gave everyone a lesson today in just sticking to it and getting it done. It was fantastic to watch.
0: And in terms of the athletics competition in the Commonwealth Games, there are still nations within the Commonwealth who are producing the world's best athletes, which is a bit different maybe than the swimming, where some of the major competitors are not there. And so those are real huge achievements.
3: This is a massive achievement, as you heard from Bruce McAvaney there. No woman has done this before for Australia. And Rose herself was well and truly aware of that. Here's what she had to say, courtesy of 7 post-race.
5: I'm stoked. My goal was to run as well as I could. And, I'm just so happy I got the win. It's my first big win ever. And, to do it at the Commonwealth Games is a dream come true. So, I'm kind of speechless right now. But, I'm so happy.
3: And we also had a gymnastics goal to start the day today. 25-year-old Victorian Kate McDonald was her second gold medal of the Games, and it was in the uneven bars. So that was great as well. Let's get to the pool, Rick, before we... because there's so much to talk about there.
0: Nine
3: medals.
0: Yeah.
3: We won 7 gold. Right. We had 2 clean sweeps. We won't get probably time to get through all of them, but I want to draw attention to the men's 50-metre breaststroke final, because this guy captured everyone's imagination earlier in the week. I'm talking about Victorian Sam Williamson. He got the double, the 50 and the 100, because of his great comeback. He ruptured his patella tendon in his knee, couldn't walk 14 months ago, had to learn to walk again. His mum had to help him have to shower. And yet he's hung in there, made a comeback, and this was his win, courtesy of 7 in the 50 breaststroke final. It was gripping stuff.
1: Williamson starting to settle into it. He's finding something, Williamson, again. It's going to be unbearably close, this. Williamson coming at Hawley. Williamson might do it. This could be some sort of a Games. Super Sam! Sam Williamson, dual gold medalist, soak it all in. What a superstar.
3: Yeah, it's pretty good. Can't complain about any of that. We had a couple of clean sweeps as well. Women's 100-metre freestyle final, 1-2-3. Meg Harris surprised Molly O'Callaghan to take the gold in that one. Shana Jack third in her final Commonwealth Games. And a clean sweep in the men's 800 freestyle final with Dean Boxall, the coach. He was going nuts on the pool deck trying to... get everyone to come home and finish as best as they could. Sam Short from Queensland got the gold. Ben Goedemans, the silver. And Matt Galea from New South Wales, the bronze.
0: He must be one of the most successful swimming coaches of all time.
3: Absolutely. Yeah, surely. Yeah, they love him. Yeah. Ariane Titmus come to mind as well. So she did okay when she was swimming. She was commentating, of course, at these Games. So it's been a phenomenal day, honestly. And, where else have you got medals? We've got 100-metre butterfly final, gold to Alex Perkins, the 26-year-old out of Queensland. She won by a body length. She was a body length ahead in the first lap. Women's 400 individual medley, another gold for Jenna Forrester. That was a phenomenal performance from them. Our women's 4x200-metre freestyle relay final, gold again. Molly O'Callaghan, she swam the anchor leg, backed up from the 100 final earlier in the morning and sealed the deal. So that was the 7th of 9 in the pool. We've got 23 gold medals so far in these Commonwealth Games, a domination. So where do you stop?
0: Yeah, no, incredible stuff. What's happening in some other sports? Lawn bowls. I understand we've got an Australian bowler who is making waves because of the speed with which he turns around the ends.
3: Oh, I didn't realise that's why he was making making headlines. But I know that there's no stopping. This is perhaps the person you're talking about, Aaron Disco Wilson. Yeah. He's the 34-year-old Victorian-based. He's based in New South Wales, plays out of the Cabramatta Club. They call him Disco because he used to love being around the clubs and the dance floors when he was a younger fellow. But he's going for 3 consecutive singles gold medals in Commonwealth Games, one on the Gold Coast, one in Birmingham. And he was the first bowler in 44 years to win those consecutive golds. He's got another win in the men's singles. It was 2-0 against Taylor Gresham from Jersey, and he's now sitting on top of the men's singles, Section A, having lost... he's won 6 and lost none, so he's in great shape. And, yes, well, he probably gets through it all very quickly because he's so good at it.
0: And boxing, have we got good representation in the boxing?
3: Yeah, we've got... I haven't had a chance to look at the boxing this morning because we've just been sort of focusing on the gold medal rush in track and field and in the pool in particular. Yes, so we've got boxing contenders. We've got a lot more action happening track and field as well today. And it's not just the gold medal. The men's 100-metre sprints, the heats were on this morning. And one of our leading hopes, Eddie Nketiah from ACT, they're calling the Incredible Hulk. He's a big unit. Him and Rowan Browning both got through their heats and they're into the semis of the men's 100 metres. And it's out at... it's the only outdoor venue of these Commonwealth Games. It's Scotstown Stadium, and it's been very windy. They've had a tailwind, and it's a little bit showery and very cool. So it's proving a little challenging for some of the athletes. And in the women's 800 metres, Victoria's Sarah Billing. She cruised through the 800 semis as the fastest finisher in the first heat. So the semis are on Thursday for us. So there we go.
0: 7 to 7. This is Bill McDonald, ABC sports journalist with all the Commonwealth Games coverage and on and off the courts. The Australian netball team have been criticised for the length of their outfits. I mean, what do you do if you're mid-championship? They can't do anything about that, can they?
3: No, they're not playing today either. They're all at home trying to sew on little extensions onto their dresses, I'm sure. No, they're not too worried about it. I mean, there's nothing you can do at this stage. Yeah, they're short and they ride up when, you know, just in executing the normal moves in the game. But they've played with uniforms like that for a long time, and I think it's a bit of a storm in a teacup, and it's a saucy headline, I guess, around their great performances. But they're probably going to win the gold medal. They'll be in the gold medal final anyway. So I don't think they're too fazed by it. They're actually on the socials and having a bit of fun with it and showing off some of their moves. So I don't think it's a problem.
0: No, I think if they're winning, they don't care.
3: Yeah, that's right.
0: Yeah, at all. All right, highlights we're looking forward to later today.
3: More athletics. There's much more to come in the athletics. We've got, where are we? We've got, tonight, I should say, we've got some finals. So we've got medals coming up. We've got the men's high jump. Yuval Reith is a chance there. We've got the women's shot put in the F57. And I think there's about 7 finals up for grabs today, tonight. I'm not sure how many Aussies we've got in contention there, but the biggest stuff will happen later in the week for Aussies.
0: Great stuff. Bill McDonald, ABC sports journalist on 936 ABC Radio Hobart. Just short of 7 o'clock, Lord Mayor Anna Reynolds will join us to talk about the Hobart City Council meeting yesterday and the return of land to the Aboriginal community on the domain. In principle, an agreement to start to begin to look at pursuing the process. Whatever that means, we'll find out. If you have questions for the Lord Mayor, 0438 922936. This is AHA.

0: Aha, Take On Me on 936 ABC Radio Hobart. Beautiful tribute here to Bill Oddie. What a huge part of my childhood entertainment and development of my sense of humour he was. And it's spent a lot of his life producing nature documentaries as well and promoting conservation. If you'd like to share your memories of Bill Oddie, your favourite jokes of his from the goodies, 0438 922 936.
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0: In ABC News at 7, Australians warned to prepare for a continued rise in the price of fuel. Salmon Tasmania successfully appeals a ban on one of their ads. And is that a fly in your soup? No, it could be mouse fur. Good morning, I'm Ailey Ward. Australians should expect the price of fuel to keep rising if war in the Middle East continues, according to a Treasury briefing. Here's political reporter Sarah Tomefska.
1: Days before the government's cut to the fuel excise is due to end, Federal Treasurer Jim Chalmers has been warned the price of oil will likely rise further and further push up inflation if war between the US and Iran continues. A Treasury briefing seen by the ABC shows the price of Brent crude oil has risen 28% since the start of July, when the US-Iran ceasefire ended. The government's yet to decide whether to extend its 16 cent per litre cut to the fuel excise, which is due to end on Sunday, while the latest inflation data is due on Wednesday.
0: A large-scale oil refinery could be built in Western Australia as part of the federal government's push to shore up the nation's fuel supplies. The WA and federal governments will jointly fund a $4 million study to determine whether the plant should be built by chemical company Perdaman in Karratha. With only two refineries in operation, Australia is forced to import around 90% of its liquid fuels. Earlier this year, the Commonwealth announced $10 million for feasibility studies into new or expanded refineries in response to the Middle East energy crisis. Locally, and a woman in her 40s who was stabbed multiple times by her partner at a house in Tasmania's north last Friday is now in a stable condition in hospital. Police say her partner, a 42-year-old man from Western Australia, stabbed her several times at the Exeter property and then fled the scene. Minutes later, he was involved in a fatal car crash in Lagana, which killed a 39-year-old mother of two, Elaine G., who was returning home from working at the Launceston General Hospital. He also died at the scene. Police are appealing for anyone with dash cam footage of a blue Skoda travelling on the West Tamar Highway in the lead up to the crash to contact them. The Advertising Standards Regulator has overturned a decision which saw a Salmon Tasmania ad banned from cinemas, social media and video streaming platforms. Here's Josh Duggan.
2: In the advert, a salmon industry worker hits back at claims there's a wasteland of sludge under salmon pens, saying it's not that at all. Meanwhile, footage from underneath a new Bina pen plays. In June, an ad standards community panel upheld a complaint, finding that advert was misleading because it created the impression that all pens around the state were like that. Salmon Tasmania requested a review, arguing it was only a reference to farms in the new Bina area, not all farms. The panel agreed, allowing the ad to be used once again.
0: Overseas, and Israel's Prime Minister Benjamin Netanyahu is heading to the United States for a meeting with President Donald

0: Trump. Middle East correspondent Matthew Doran reports.
1: It'll be the first face-to-face meeting between the two leaders since they launched their war with Iran at the end of February, and follows a series of fiery phone calls, including conversations where President Trump levelled expletive-laden character assessments at Mr. Netanyahu over things such as his handling of the war in Lebanon against the Iranian-backed Hezbollah. The next steps in the war with Iran will be at the top of their agenda as the US president issues a warning to Tehran that the
2: deal agreed, allowing the ad to be used once again.
0: Overseas, and Israel's Prime Minister Benjamin Netanyahu is heading to the United States for a meeting with President Donald Trump. Middle East correspondent Matthew Doran reports.
1: It'll be the first face-to-face meeting between the two leaders since they launched their war with Iran at the end of February, and follows a series of fiery phone calls, including conversations where President Trump levelled expletive-laden character assessments at Mr. Netanyahu over things such as his handling of the war in Lebanon against the Iranian-backed Hezbollah.

0: Current pause in daily strikes won't last long if Iran doesn't start negotiating on a deal to bring lasting peace to the region. Matthew Doran, ABC News, Jerusalem.
1: The UK is agreeing to share drone technology with Ukraine in the new Prime Minister's first major foray into geopolitics. Europe correspondent Elias Kluwer reports from London.
2: In Andy Burnham's first face-to-face meeting with a foreign leader since becoming Prime Minister, he pledged to provide Ukraine with the intellectual property behind the Stone Cloak jamming technology. The devices fitted to drones can block sensors of enemy drone detectors. At the meeting at a naval base in England's south, he told Ukraine's President Volodymyr Zelensky that the UK had an unwavering commitment to Kyiv's cause, and he promised to visit the war-torn country soon. Elias Kluwer, ABC News, London.
1: A New South Wales Greens politician says she has viewed privileged documents revealing some food products sold in Australia have contained metal shavings, mouse fur and needles. Glenn Lauder reports.
3: Four Corners has undertaken a major investigation into the nation's food industry and has viewed some of the documents that have been made public. Greens MLC Abigail Boyd says the files that remain privileged include instances of mouse fur found in food, metal shavings in bread products, and even cases of needles being found. She says the files also show horse meat being sold as beef and lamb mince. An independent legal review of whether the documents should remain secret has now been triggered. The ABC has also seen publicly released files showing hundreds of businesses, including aged care homes and hospitals, were issued food safety breaches for things like poor hygiene and failure to report bacteria between 2022 and 2025.
1: A new report from the Productivity Commission has found red tape is holding back the construction of new housing, contributing to higher prices and rents. Here's economics reporter Tom Crowley.
4: Treasurer Jim Chalmers asked the Commission to investigate what government could do to unlock more housing. Its answer, a regulation rethink. Its interim report names heritage controls, zoning limits, and limits on balcony size and car parks as barriers to achieving the national ambition to boost the supply of homes. The Commission says a thicket of sometimes contradictory rules are costly for developers. The report cites one example of a developer ordered by the local council to plant trees, only to be told by the local fire authority that the trees would be a fire risk.
1: The Hobart City Council has agreed to provide in-principle support for the handback of almost 5 hectares of land to the Aboriginal Land Council of Tasmania. Jessica Moran has more.
5: Early last year, the council was asked by the Tasmanian Aboriginal Centre for support to build an Aboriginal-owned and operated cultural centre in Hobart. A 4.9-hectare parcel of land off Domain Road was identified. The centre could host cultural items, act as a performance space, and support Aboriginal food enterprises and other tourism activities. Council voted in favour of its chief executive undertaking the work necessary to progress the proposal, which includes investigating any titles issues or legal costs. A development application and public consultation will still need to be completed.
1: Two Torres Strait Islanders will return to the federal court today, hoping to overturn a landmark climate decision. Last year, the court found the Commonwealth does not owe Torres Strait Islanders a legal duty of care to protect them and their homelands from the impacts of climate change, ruling out compensation for damages. The court saw evidence of the impacts of rising sea levels, including erosion of sacred sites and graves on the islands of Saibai and Boigu. Lead applicant Uncle Paul Cabai says conditions on Saibai Island have worsened since the court visited 3 years ago.
6: The water level is just rising like since after the court. I think the level is rapidly rising and island itself is eroding away very rapidly.
1: Australian swimmers have enjoyed yet another wildly successful night at the Commonwealth Games, with the athletics program also getting underway. Here's Jessica Stewart.
7: For the second Commonwealth Games in a row, Australia swept the podium in the women's 100-metre freestyle, with Meg Harris claiming gold, Molly O'Callaghan silver and Shayna Jack bronze. That came after Jenna Forrester kicked off the fourth night of finals with victory in the women's 400-metre individual medley, taking her second gold of the meet. On the track, Rose Davies claimed Australia's first athletics gold of the Games, surging late to triumph in the women's 10,000 metres.
1: Sam Short led another All-Dolphins podium in the men's 800-metre freestyle, while the green and gold also triumphed in the women's 4x200-metres freestyle. With more sport, here's Daniel Garb.
8: The injury woes for St Kilda's Max King continue, with the key forward ruled out for the rest. of the AFL season with a hamstring injury. King suffered the setback in

0: in Sunday's clash with North Melbourne, which was his first game back in the AFL for more than 2 years. And the injury problems continue with the GWS Giants as well, with star midfielder Finn Callaghan to miss the rest of the season. Callaghan will undergo ankle surgery later this week after suffering the injury in Saturday's loss to Sydney. The 23-year-old is expected to be sidelined for approximately 12 weeks. Brisbane defender Ty Gallop has been referred directly to the tribunal for a serious misconduct charge on Port Adelaide's Mitch Georgiades. Gallop appeared to shove the Port forward face first into the turf following a tackle in the Lions' win at home on Sunday.
1: To the weather, there's a gale warning for the far northwest coast, central north, Bank Strait and Franklin Sound, east of Flinders Island, the upper east, southwest and central west coast, and a strong wind warning for remaining coastal waters and Storm Bay. For the population centres, rain and a top of 13 for Burnie, Devonport and Launceston, Hobart showers increasing a top of 16. ABC News.
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7: Good morning. I wonder if you remember this.
8: Everybody, it's Gibbon time!
7: Yeah, the funky Gibbon, as you might remember from the goodies. Bill Oddie passed away at 85, and as much as many of us will remember that TV show, he actually went on to do a lot in conservation and wildlife, a birder all his life, a polymath. He often wrote alongside people like John Cleese, Michael Palin and Terry Jones in his early days. Before he put together the goodies and was part of that really famous trio. So if you'd like to share your memories of him or talk about his influence on you, what a great deal of laughter and joy he brought to so many people. Maybe not so much laughter and joy last night at Hobart City Council's meeting. Lord Mayor Anna Reynolds was there with the other councillors, and you're hearing in the news today about a vote to hand back land on the domain to Tasmanian Aboriginal people. Anna Reynolds, Lord Mayor, good morning.
9: Good morning, Rick.
7: You explained that parcel to us really well previously. It's just a bit at the top. It's not blocking anyone's access to anything or any paths anywhere. Was there a much debate about it, or did it motion pass fairly smoothly?
9: There was a little bit of debate, and ultimately it passed 9-3. So there was strong support around the table. I think those who voted against it raised procedural questions and thought, maybe it'll get blocked at a certain point through a particular process we have to go through. And that's, to some extent, that's true, that, if we had a state government that really did not want this to happen, roadblocks could be put in place. But we've heard from the Aboriginal Affairs Minister, Bridget Archer. We've been on site with her, and we know that she sees this as a good idea. Of course, we still need to go through quite a lot of a process because we have to do some historical research with the state government around the process of transferring that land to the council. It is now council land. We have to subdivide this block out of the entire Queen's Domain area. We have to go through a separate process for closing part of the top of the Domain Loop Road so that we can utilise that asphalt space to rehabilitate it. And we also then have to go through a disposal of public land process, which is quite a detailed process. So there are steps along the way, but the community, the people who were concerned about the proposal last night were asking for that process, and that process is certainly going to happen. I guess whether that process is smooth or takes a very long time is really incumbent on all the partners in this journey. So that includes the council, but it includes the state government and their different departments, and also the the Aboriginal Land Council, who I'm sure will be very enthusiastic to support this process along the way, and will be engaging with the community and with government.
7: It's interesting, Anna, you'll have to go through your own red tape and then your own green tape, your own processes.
9: Well, a lot of it's state government red tape, actually. Yeah. So, yeah.
7: Interesting. This text says about the Queen's Domain, I welcome Aboriginal custodianship of this area, but Bushcare volunteers have done a lot of work on weeds and reducing she-oak and rejuvenating the grasslands for years, and has been managed by the council for years as well. Just saying it's not so neglected, but could have more care. Anna Reynolds, there was also a closed meeting about the conduct of Zelinda Sherlock. What can you tell us about that?
9: Well, there are always closed meetings, so it wasn't a special closed meeting, but there was an item discussed in the closed meeting, and under Tasmanian government state law, it's actually an offence for me to talk about what was discussed in the closed meeting. So that is not something that is is discretionary. We actually all received a letter from the Director of Local Government on Saturday, reminding us of our obligations under his law, the state government's law for local government, to not disclose information that has been placed on a closed council agenda. And while that might seem unfair to people who think everything should be out in the open, that's something that's really, really common. Every council meeting has, you know, all around the state has a closed agenda with items on it. The Director of Local Government also really asked that he didn't want his office, the Director of Local Government, to be drawn into sort of used as a tool to further agendas by individual members against their political opponents. So we've received very clear messages from both the director and also the minister over the weekend that they really don't expect councillors to be the judge and jury and basically playing politics with these matters. All of the relevant agencies that might have a concern with this particular matter have got all the information. It's now their job to either pursue it or not pursue it, and it's really not so much of a political process, or if it is, that's probably not the best process.
7: Anna Reynolds, Hobart Lord Mayor on 936 ABC Radio Hobart. So whilst you can't comment on what was in the closed session, what happens next?
9: Well, that's really the, you know, that is what was... The Director of Local Government, I think his letter was provided to the ABC. There was a story about it, so it's all really in the letter from the Director of Local Government.
7: And do you feel that that's been heard by all members of council?
9: No, possibly not.
7: Okay.
9: No.
7: I think
9: there is a tension here between there's a lot of the process of confidentiality in government at the moment, the way government is viewed in the world, it is problematic because everybody expects that if something isn't completely in the open, that there's some problem or there's something sort of untoward going on. But, I mean, cabinet meets in confidence and makes decisions in confidence. You know, I'm sure ABC management or the board does things in confidence. I mean, there is a role for there to be, for not everything to be sort of trialled by media or so completely played out in the public. However, I totally understand that people, you know, really do and expect government to be as transparent as possible. But we do have a current law, which is the Local Government Act of Tasmania. It has very strict rules around the disclosure of information and not just rules, it has penalties, and that can include dismissing a councillor or someone not being able to run for 7 years if you disclose information that's in a closed council agenda. So it is serious, and that is part of the nature of local government. And we don't have a privilege either. So in state and federal government, you can stand up and say something about somebody and you're protected from defamation, but we don't have that privilege in local government. So these are some of the constraints that people have.
7: With that CCTV footage being released, I mean, one listener was suggesting that it would be wise perhaps for Zelinda Sherlock to consider Nigel Farageing it, resigning and running again and letting the people decide. I mean, what's your sense about where that her political viability lies now as your deputy?
9: Yeah, look, I really don't think, you know, I think this has been well prosecuted by a range of people. I want to really focus on the issues that we're doing every day in the city. And look, I think this process was dealt with a long time ago by the CEO. It was referred to the Integrity Commission. You know, I just don't think it's something that you know, I need to get involved in at this stage. It is only a couple of months to the election. As I said to elected members last night, you know, it'd be nice if this term could finish with some sense of decorum and decency. There's been a lot of this kind of use of regulators and accusations of people. It's a very tough political environment, and sometimes I think things can be catastrophised and exaggerated a little bit. And, you know, I've experienced that myself. And I just think we've got a lot. I think most people would like to see us doing our job and making another round of... We've still got work to do in the last couple of months, and it'd be really good to focus on that.
7: Anna Reynolds, Lord Mayor, great to talk to you this morning. 936 ABC Radio Hobart. Lots of texts about the land return on the Domain. Sheree at Huon Valley, great news that Hobart Council have given even this tiny bit of land back to the Palawa community. We have much to learn. Forget about handing back our wildlife domain habitat. Give the Palawa back Government House and its grounds. Kel, going all the way there. 0438 922 936. Some really nice comments about Bill Oddie. Chris at Bell Reeve says, if you get Bill Oddie's humour, then you'll get me. Vale Bill Oddie, it's sad to hear of his passing, says Ali on 936 ABC Radio Hobart. Next, we were going to talk to Grace Chia, but we're talking to her tomorrow. We got a bit confused in the diary. And next, you're going to hear from a man who's written a book that has got no punctuation. Is it maybe a Cozzy Lives book? We just can't afford the punctuation anymore. What's behind it? The thoughts of an ageing activist trapped in a mine.
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7: 21 past seven, everybody's back to school today. No more smug high school students watching their primary aged sisters and brothers go to school. Everyone's off. Traffic's still light. I'll keep you up to date with it. So imagine a book about someone being trapped down a mine. I immediately, when I started reading this book, thought of Perfume, which is possibly the one of the greatest literary descriptions of sensory deprivation I've ever read. And this book is very much in a similar space. But at the same time as this character's memories unfold, I just haven't read anything, I think, Adam Houston, that is more deeply Tasmanian. And not only do you have the experience of being inside the Rock of Tasmania, but then there are hauntings from figures and names that you might remember. There's politics. And then there's even Lindsay Tuffin from the Tassie Times pops his head in. I'm like, I know him.
11: Yeah. Yeah.
7: Wow.
11: Thanks.
7: How did he sneak in there? Hello, Adam. Congratulations on your book. It's really impressive.
11: Oh, thank you very much. Yeah. It's yeah. I mean, I suppose there's a whole lot of things swirling around in the novel, but I think the simplest way to approach it is through from the title Mine. And it's obviously a play on, you know, mine as a noun. You know, the place in the earth, but also this idea of ownership and contested lands. Can, you know, there's, I mean, as you were just speaking to the Lord Mayor about, there's ongoing debate about who owns what in Tasmania particularly.
7: And what Tasmanianness is.
11: Yes.
7: And I think one of the interesting things about this book, because it is highly literary, but it's also actually quite easy to read, which is really unusual. And I grew up in postmodernism, which is a horrible time to be a reader. And this is not that. The character's an aging activist, and you speak really interestingly about those activists being on the border of something. Can you talk more about that?
11: Yeah, of course. I was really interested in these liminal spaces. And I suppose when there are these lines drawn up between kind of us and them, who, whatever side you happen to be on, and one of those liminal spaces is literally the picket lines, you know, when people link arms together, that becomes kind of a border or a boundary.
7: And you see, that sounds very highfalutin as soon as liminal zones can be like, oh, here we go. But then you talk about, you know, the copper arresting the protester whom he knows quite well.
11: Yes.
7: That's so Tasmanian.
11: Yeah. And the thing about the whole us and them thing is it's not really true. It's way more murky than that. And, you know, I think everybody in their own way cares about the place and the environment and this sort of thing. It's just our philosophies on how best to, I suppose, manage it or engage with it.
7: Yeah, and we've seen the Forest Congress try and find that ground.
11: Yes.
7: To go, like, we are all really invested in this forest in this case.
11: Exactly.
7: You look a lot at the mining history, the geology, but also reputations and fortunes lost and made, connections with BHP, the Mount Lyell mining history, and the ghost towns are such a preoccupation.
11: Yes. Well, actually,
7: how much of your life is just imagining being underwater in a ghost town?
11: Yes. Yeah, well, a lot. And The fascination has kind of always been there, but I was gifted Michael Holmes's very good book on vanishing towns of Tasmania.
7: So great.
11: And it was just so evocative. And I guess thinking back to...
7: Because the character's on a mission to visit all of these towns. Have you done that as well? Or
11: yeah,
7: did you just travel through the book?
11: Not all of them, but, but a lot of them. Yeah. Just to kind of... Because part of the... Part of the mine, not only do we inhabit the landscape, but the landscape kind of inhabits and haunts us as well. And so I wanted to try and get inside that about what, particularly Tasmania, what makes it get inside people and animate people so much.
7: Adam Elston's a Tasmanian author, also a publisher. You didn't publish this one, did you?
11: No.
7: But the book you just published has been shortlisted for the Miles Franklin.
11: Yes.
7: Your debut novel was shortlisted for the Miles Franklin Award, so it's not a bad run. Launch of the book on Friday with BJ Silcox. Tell me about BJ.
11: She's one of Australia's eminent literary critics. She's based in Canberra. I could just read all of her literary criticism. Well, I do, but I could read it all day, every day. She's just keen wit, keen insight, very, very well read. And she's kindly agreed to come down and help launch the book.
7: So that's Friday, 5:30 at Fuller's Bookshop. The book has no punctuation, no paragraphs. This cost of living thing. Just can't afford it.
11: Couldn't afford the ink.
7: The advance was so low. You didn't get punctuation or much of a plot.
11: Didn't get a punctuation allowance. Well, there is punctuation. There's just no full stops.
7: Yeah. So, you say there's this image of this howl.
11: Yes.
7: And, you know, there's Ginsberg, there's the howl, there's the kind of 1950s white man raging in a kitchen with his... Is this the howl? Is it the landscape?
11: It's more the landscape howling. The howling kind of comes up from these minds that do actually kind of groan and creak and make these kind of alien, creepy sounds when you're in there. But it's an image of the trauma that the landscape has been put through in one sense.
7: Yeah, look, if you were doing a shortlist of the most Tasmanian books ever, I've covered a lot of books set in Tasmania, but this book just is Tasmania in some sort of different way to my reading of it. And I haven't got to the end, so I also don't know if there's any spoilers coming up. But it's just one person trapped in a mine, working their way through their memory, through their life, through the history of Tasmania, through, you know, sort of geological history. Don't know if it'd make a good film. Maybe it would make a good film, but also a lot of ghosts and haunting.
11: Yeah. And I guess that's comes back to how the landscape kind of haunts us. And in a way, it's those moments where we're exposed by the landscape, or in some way suffer might be too extreme a word, but you feel more wedded to a place when you are challenged by a place, I think. And I mean, you look at things like, I mean, Richard Flanagan, for instance, in at the end of Question 7, and he talks about being stuck in a kayak on the Franklin River and thinking that he was going to die. But out of that came Death of a River Guide and, you know, his whole literary career, you know. So, and that's just one example. But the way that the landscape challenged

0: challenges us, and the more it challenges us, the more it sort of gets inside us and kind of haunts us.
1: It's funny because we had the Bent Spoon Awards from the Australian Skeptics Association. They don't have any nominations from Tasmania. And he said, "You're obviously very sensible down there." I'm like, "No, we're not." But when people go, "Oh, it's nice in Queensland, it's 26 degrees all the time." And I just stare at them now going, "How boring."
0: Yeah, what do you do?
1: Yeah. When do you get to change your wardrobe? I wish you all the best with the book.
0: Thanks, Rick.
1: I'm really enjoying it. Mine, you can be in conversation with Adam and BJ Silcox on Friday at Fuller's at 5:30. And yeah, it's worth a read. Have a look. Great to chat to you.
0: Thanks, you too.
1: News at 7:30 on 936 ABC Radio Hobart. And lots of lovely memories about the goodies. Coming to Theatre Royal in 2005, but he came pre-recorded on a video because he couldn't make it. Love to hear more of your stories, and I'll share some of the more texts about Hobart City Council.
2: Good morning, Ailey Ward with ABC News. The price of Brent crude oil will continue to rise, pushing up petrol prices and inflation if war in the Middle East continues. A Treasury briefing seen by the ABC shows the price of Brent crude oil has risen by 28% since the start of July, when the US-Iran ceasefire ended. Under a worst-case scenario outlined in the federal budget, oil prices could peak at $200 a barrel by the end of the year. It comes as the government's cut to the fuel excise is due to end on Sunday. The French president is promising every available resource to fight raging wildfires, saying the crisis is the most severe to face France since the Second World War. On a visit to the worst hit region around Bordeaux, Emmanuel Macron has stressed the priority is to save lives. He says France will take every measure to preserve life.
3: Doubtless, tomorrow will be more complicated than today. The priority is, of course, saving lives. So when we need to relocate to save lives, we relocate. When we need to sacrifice forest or sometimes property to save lives, we do it.
2: Locally, and a Salmon Tasmania ad hitting back at claims of sludge wastelands under salmon pens will be allowed to screen again after the industry successfully appealed a decision against it. In June, the Ad Standards Community Panel found the advert was misleading because it suggested the conditions under one new Bina salmon pen were representative of all pens. A complainant argued that the ad presented an unrealistically clean and pristine picture. The peak body for salmon farming lodged an appeal, which was upheld. It says the advert only represents pens at Nubina. Victoria's Premier Jacinta Allen faces a leadership challenge this morning at a caucus meeting after being informed she'd lost the support of a majority of MPs. Rachel Eddy reports.
4: Jacinta Allen's deputy, Ben Carroll, yesterday declared his intention to run for Victorian Labor leader 4 months out from the state election. A delegation of ministers and MPs had earlier informed the Premier that she no longer had the support of a majority of caucus and urged her to resign. Miss Allen has vowed to fight on. If a spill motion succeeds at the meeting and Miss Allen contests a leadership ballot, Labor would be forced through a painful month-long process where the broader party membership elects a new leader. However, leaders do not typically contest if a spill is overwhelmingly backed. Labor MPs will meet at 10 a.m. at the Victorian Parliament.
2: Hobart Lord Mayor Anna Reynolds says she's unable to share details from last night's closed council meeting about the taking of workplace refreshments by the Deputy Mayor. Last night, council debated a motion calling for an investigation into Deputy Mayor Zelinda Sherlock taking snacks and drinks from a council lounge. The motion, tabled by Councillor Louise Elliott, calls for the Director of Local Government to investigate Councillor Sherlock's conduct and council's handling of it. Ms Sherlock has admitted to and apologised for taking the snacks. But speaking on 936 ABC Hobart, Lord Mayor Anna Reynolds says the matter shouldn't be a political one.
5: All of the relevant agencies that might have a concern with this particular matter have got all the information. It's now their job to either pursue it or not pursue it, and it's really not so much of a political process.
2: Northern Tasmanians will be asked to provide input into a special event marking 100 years since a devastating natural disaster. The Launceston floods of 1929 claimed 22 lives, destroyed homes and displaced thousands of residents. Planning's begun for a centenary festival, with community information sessions to be held by the council.

0: Council in Launceston tomorrow. Event organiser Dr. Kim Lehman told ABC Northern Breakfast the disaster was a pivotal event for the city.
1: This is an integral part of Launceston's history. I guess the younger folks don't necessarily understand what it might have meant.
0: Australia's claimed 7 golds on another dominant night in the Commonwealth Games pool in Glasgow. Both Meg Harris and Sam Short have led all Australian podiums in the women's 100 metres freestyle and men's 800 metre freestyle events. And Jenna Foster has claimed a 2nd gold, triumphing in the women's 400 metre individual medley after 200 metre backstroke glory early in the Games. Australia's also claimed its first athletics gold, with Rose Davies becoming the first Australian to ever win the women's 10,000 metres. And gymnast Kate McDonald finished atop the podium in the women's uneven bars. And that's the very latest now from ABC News. At the time, 7:35.
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5: Yeah, Palingana. There's some days where all you want to do is just share memories of this guy, Bill Oddie, who's passed away, and we will spend some time on that. And then there's other times where you are just wanting to talk about something, and so here we go, let's do it. Theft is a crime. Councillors should not be exempt to the law, otherwise it reinforces corruption. Zelinda Sherlock should resign. It's improper for Councillor Dutta to vote on issues as well as her dad, says Steve. Other people are saying, I wish the media and government would start treating a lapse of judgment as that and not something akin to an international spy conspiracy, says Tony from Colebrook. So there's a range of views. I'd love to hear from you as well. 0438 922 936. I'm concerned, says Bill at Sandy Bay, how the Sherlock issue is being trivialised. The mayor says the matter's been well prosecuted, but there is evidence of stealing. Well, I guess the authorities so far have said it isn't. It's an appropriate use of an allowance, but more questions are being asked and everyone wants to talk about it. So the lines are open. 1-300-222-936, 0438-922-936. It's tax time, Leon Compton, Mornings presenter.
6: Good morning, Rick Goddard. Happy Tuesday.
5: And the ATO are warning people, make sure you declare your side hustle. Just because it's a side hustle doesn't mean it's not your income.
6: Mm-hmm. Mm-hmm.
5: I have a pathetic amount of income from my band, for example.
6: Is that your side hustle?
5: Which I declare. It would be embarrassing if that was my side hustle because it costs us money. But we have a great time. That's fine. I don't know if I had a side hustle. What would your side hustle be?
6: My side hustle, and I've known
5: fish
6: you for a long
5: tour
6: time.
5: Tour guide.
6: I would be terrible at that.
5: Don't fish here.
6: I'd be terrible at that. Once there was some really famous chef that was once coming to the Northern Territory. Rick Stein was once coming. I think people heard of him.
5: Yeah.
6: He was coming to the Northern Territory. And I had a friend who worked in Tourism Territory.
5: Yeah.
6: And she said, Leon, we would really like you. Rick's bringing a crew to take Rick out barramundi fishing.
5: Oh, what a crossover.
6: The pressure.
5: Brilliant.
6: Can you imagine? And I said, Shannon, that would be a terrible idea. Because there'd be, like, imagine that. There'd be three film crews. There'd be someone in my tiny little tinny. There'd be film crews all around us just filming a whole day of us not catching a barramundi.
5: What they should have done is used you, like they used sort of the peasants as beaters to beat the grouse out for people to shoot. You need to be away from where they're filming so the barramundi run from you into the film set. Now, I think my side hustle, and I'm not very proud to admit this if I really think about it, we had the Australian Skeptics on this morning talking about the shonkiest, shadiest things people are doing, like having an AM transmitter choose occasional words from the radio, bloop, bloop, bloop, and say these are the sounds of your dead babies speaking to you. And as much as I think these people are terrible and predatory, I could do that.
6: You want to lean into the, so this would be woo-woo.
5: This is woo-woo that doesn't work.
6: But that makes money.
5: Yes, woo-woo that makes money. It's selling machines for thousands of dollars that scan your DNA. There's a trigger warning. But anyone who's listening to you still by that point, you're like, well, I can sell you the, you know, thousands of dollars.
6: You'd read tea leaves or you'd...

0: look at how honey for people's honey goes on their Weet-Bix.
1: Yeah.
0: And then you would tell their future.
1: I do that all the time. I'm very good at it. Like, I'm really, I could tell your future in like three images.
0: Based on?
1: Describe a house, Leon. Your dream house, the house you've always wanted to live in.
0: Right. And then you would divine my future from that.
1: I can interpret a lot about you from sharing that image with me. But we probably don't have time right now at 20 to 8.
0: My side hustle, by the way, would be making mustard. Yeah, my dream, as I age, my dream is to become a mustardier.
1: Okay.
0: And so I've made a couple of batches of whole grain mustard in the past.
1: Yeah.
0: Made probably 30, 40 bottles. Not very edible, to be honest. So I did have a lot of mustard.
1: What's the brand? Like work. Leon's Crap Mustard?
0: I don't know. Like the house of something. I want to be the house of something. Like the house of chicken or the house of, you know, the mustard. I want to, you know, you're talking about woo-woo. Like that's total just baloney.
1: Yes.
0: Here's my idea. Mm-hmm. I'm going to have a stall at Salamanca. In fact, I went to Salamanca for the first time in like a million years on Saturday. Mm. And I walked around and did laps looking for Tasmanian-made mustard. And I'm going to come up with a mustard. Are you ready for this?
1: Yeah.
0: Get ready, because there are people that will relate to this idea. Here's my idea.
1: Yeah.
0: I'm going to make mustard that is steak-specific. Uh-huh. I said it. In other words, sir, do you like a really nice Scotch fillet?
1: Yeah, okay, sure.
0: The fat content of that, the nature of the marbling, was that grain-fed or was that grass-finished? Oh, grass-finished, okay. Here is my mustard that is specifically designed for a Scotch fillet steak.
1: Oh.
0: That is grass-fed.
1: What do you do with a customer who goes, oh, I'd like some of that Scotch fillet steak because I put it on my porterhouse. It's really nice, that mustard.
0: Look, and you can mix and match. You just buy my mustard.
1: Okay.
0: I mean, at the end of the day, I'm just looking at shifting mustard.
1: Yeah, yeah, yeah.
0: And I'm looking at passionately making mustard. I tried to grow my own mustard seeds once, and a possum came in one day before harvest and cleaned me out. So I ended up just going with mustard seeds.
1: Okay, there's one brand, the Possum's Bounty.
0: Ooh.
1: Yeah. Grain of Truth.
0: Yeah.
1: But it's all grouped under the House of Leon.
0: So there's
1: the House of Leon. Put an E, fake accent on the E.
0: I want to go to Dijon. Like, I actually want to go there and try all the different mustards. But I would become a mustardier, and okay. My funny twerk would be that if you're cooking porterhouse, I would have a mustard for that. And if you were cooking scotch, and I'd have my little hot plate at Salamanca. So I'd cook you a little sliver of scotchy, and then I'd hand it to you with my mustard on it, and you'd try that. And once people have tried that, they're pretty much always going to.
1: Okay, so you're not selling the steak.
0: No,
1: Leon,
0: no.
1: You're selling the sizzle.
0: I'm selling the sizzle. That's my side hustle.
1: Is it expensive to give people meat
0: free? You'd want
1: to
0: convert your slivers of steak into sales. Mm. You wouldn't want to be handing out slivers of steak and not converting that into a sale.
1: The mustard's free to put on it, but the sliver of steak is
0: $4.50. Yeah,
1: $14. 18 to 8, 9, 3, 6, ABC Radio Hobart.
0: It's a busy
1: morning
0: coming up. It's a busy morning. Yeah, I want to hear from people about their side hustles. Coming up for you after 8:30, Alan Joyce is going to join us this morning. Alan Joyce, former CEO of Qantas.
1: It's so funny because yesterday on Today on Toast, I was like, hey, everyone, watch out. Alan Joyce is going to pop up everywhere. You won't be able to escape Alan Joyce.
0: I heard you say
1: that. He is on X. No one's on X anymore. He's on The Thing. He's on 7. He's on 9.
0: Yeah.
1: He's on mornings.
0: He's on mornings this morning. Here's the thing. He has a really good understanding. We are fundamentally between shipping and aviation. Aviation is a hugely important part of Tasmania. You can go 1,000 other places and hear him interviewed, and they'll talk about his sacking of 1,700 workers and, you know, any regrets and all that malarkey. I'm interested in his perceptions about Tasmania and our aviation future. You know, through Launceston, Devonport, Burnie, and of course Hobart, aviation's massively important here. Are international flights a sensible thing to be chasing? What does a good domestic integration look like for us? I want to talk to him about that sort of stuff and some other stuff as well, and whatever you want to know.
1: How long before, if you're on King or Flinders Island, you just buy your own electric two-person drone and just get yourself to Melbourne whenever you want?
0: Wow, imagine that. Take
1: Alan
0: off
1: Joyce,
0: over the bus straight.
1: Answer that.
0: Have AI do the weather forecast. Yeah. It's appropriate for you to take off. You
1: go
0: can
1: for
0: get
1: it.
0: There. Go. Imagine that.
1: Yeah. And like their cars, they'll have a fridge, which is also a microwave. What is happening in this country? We're so far behind. Leon
0: it's
1: Compton.
0: Amazing. I'll
1: Alan
0: catch
1: Joyce,
0: you after 8:30.
1: Head of Qantas. Maybe you can ask him if he can move that flight path out of Dodgers Ferry. Simon in Hobart says, considering the mayor and her cohorts talk about government transparency, it's hypocritical that a matter of public interest was chosen to be

0: discussed behind closed doors. 0438 922 936. Andy Gall will join us next.
1: Do you know the next Australian of the Year? Are they raising funds for those in need? Or building a brighter future? Conducting research? Or inspiring future astronauts? See them, hear them, nominate them at australianoftheyear.org.au.
0: Times in the school holidays, you might roll your eyes at your children and go, I just wish you had a project or an interest or something. And then sometimes they find one. Andy Gall, hello.
2: Oh, good morning, Rick. You find us in Glenorchy this morning, and we saw this thing on social media, a Ford Fairlane stretched limousine, right? Now, I didn't even know there was such a thing. I know I was familiar with the Ford Fairlane from 1986, but to see a stretched version, a limousine, nothing quite says I love you like a stretched Fairlane. And here it is. I'm right in front of it now. Look, I mean, it's seen better days.
0: Yeah.
2: It's corroded, and the stories it could tell, probably some of them aren't broadcastable. But we're going to find out what its future holds. So we've got Steve here. Good morning.
3: Good morning.
2: And we've got two 18-year-olds motivated to be busy. We've got Nick. Good morning, Nick.
4: Good morning.
2: And we've got Cooper. Good morning.
5: Good morning.
2: Tell us, how did you come across this stretched limo Ford Fairlane?
5: Oh, we were just scrolling Marketplace one day and came along it and thought it'd be a good idea to just go out and buy it.
0: Did you have a castle moment where you were like, Steve, there's a Ford Fairlane on here? And Steve, did you say, what are they asking?
3: Yes, exactly right. So they were asking too much.
2: Yeah.
3: So we went to obviously lowball them very badly, and then we negotiated from there.
2: It's in a real state, to be fair. If we can describe it, it does look desperately tired. But I think
3: if you dress it up, it's shabby chic.
2: If it was a house, you'd say it's got good bones.
3: Yeah, it's the worst idea we've had and the best idea all at once.
2: And what a great project to try and fix it. So inside, Nick, can you describe what's inside?
4: Well, there is two seats facing each other. There is a lot of dirt. We ripped out the carpet. Most of it, trying to clean it up a bit. There is a few surprising things in there. Like,
2: you're wearing one of the surprising things on your head because you found what looks like a chauffeur's hat.
4: Yes, so that's what the driver wears when the car's running and driving.
2: I mean, there's some alarming statistic. I think we're losing 3 limousines a week in Tasmania. So
3: yeah, it's a financial crisis, and we're trying to bring that back. Because we believe every household deserves a stretch limo.
2: Oh, a house isn't a home without a stretch limo. So under here, like if I flip back the rear registration plate, that's where the fuel pump is. That's how you get the fuel into the vehicle. And as you say, inside, it's got what you would expect from a limousine, front and rear facing back seats. So it's big, is it? What's it like to drive? Have you driven it yet, Nick?
4: Yes. So we had Cooper in the back, and to talk to each other from the back, you have to pretty much yell because it's that long.
2: What's it like in the back? I mean, I imagine you were sat in the back with an iced bottle of champagne.
5: Yeah, the seats are very, very comfy. They're very soft, like a couch. It's
0: relaxing. The car runs
5: when you want to talk to your friends.
2: The car runs. Well, Cooper, can you get in the car? Because I believe it does run. So imagine if it's going to pull up outside Lady Boyle Spudswell's house and pick her up to take her to some fancy opera.
0: Yeah, yeah.
2: Then this is what you would hear. So Cooper pulls up in he's wearing the hat now, and in the Ford Fairlane limousine. Turn her on, Cooper, please, if you could. Okay, don't worry about turning on. Try and see if you can. Can you hit the horn? Because Lady Boyle Spudswell is just arranging her pearl necklace. My lady, I believe your carriage arrives.
0: I can hear how much joy it's bringing you already. Now, here's the thing, guys, is that I'm getting married like on the 16th of August.
2: Yeah. Yes, you are.
0: What are the chances?
2: Well, that's interesting.
0: What are the chances?
3: Have you thought about a horse-drawn limousine?
2: That would be beautiful.
0: If you want to put horses on that, yeah.
2: How many horses would it take to tow this? You know, you talk about some cars having horsepower, but how many horses would it take to pull this? Let's call it a wreck.
3: 53 Shetland ponies or 6 Clydesdale.
2: What an image that would be. Oh, wow, is the future Ms. Goddard could arrive?
3: It's bleak for this, but once it's running, we can book you in for the 16th.
2: I think you've
3: there,
2: got
3: Rick.
2: A first gig, Rick's wedding. Oh, yeah. He wants to be picked up in it. What's the chances, Nick?
4: Oh, it'll happen.
2: Hey, do you guys of an 18-year-old.
0: Yeah, do you guys have your licences? Just a, like, where are you at on that process?
3: They have their P-plates, okay. And this is P-plate legal.
0: No it way, is. Is it?
2: What a great band they would be, P-plate legal.
0: P-plate. How does it corner?
3: Terribly. Like, have you ever driven a boat on the road?
0: Okay.
3: Like, it's because it brings that fanciness to society. It's like driving a yacht on wheels.
2: Mm. If anybody else has got a limousine, because as a novelty vehicle, that's interesting. So the call does go out. If someone's listening to this going, well, you know, what are they laughing about? Limousines, it's the best thing I ever bought was a limo. So a 1986 Ford Fairlane stretch limo is residing in Glenorchy, and we've got two 18-year-olds that are looking to not return it to its former glory, but to reinterpret the limo, aren't you?
4: Yes, that's right.
2: And what was it like when you kicked the tyres when you first saw it?
5: Oh, it was just...
2: He's emotional. You can tell he's emotional.
3: That's the voice of regret.
2: Well, what a great first car. You know, when you're about 40 and you say, what was your first car? You say, it was a limousine.
4: We do have a nickname. Hey? We do have a nickname for it. This was recommended from another mate, the Pub Chariot.
2: Yeah, the Pub Chariot. That's right. Yeah, drink responsibly. And make sure you got a designated driver who happens to own a limousine.
3: Yes, yes. Because it does seat, what is it, 8 people.
0: Wow. Fun.
2: Showtime.
3: It seats 8 people, but what's it will fit 15 in it.
0: Was it is it V12?
2: Yeah, what's the engine? What's under the hood?
3: It's a straight 6. 250 crossflow.
0: Okay. And yes. Yeah, I mean, to run that now, by the time you fix the car, oil will be 200 a barrel. You're going to need to charge an absolute mozza to get that running. But what a beautiful project, and I can hear it's making you so happy already, and I can't wait to keep following it with you and Andy. Good luck, guys.
3: Thank you.
2: Thanks, Rick.
0: Ford Fairlane Limousine. 10 to 8, 936 ABC Radio Hobart. Weather coming your way, and then you're going to hear from Hobart City Councillor Ben Lohberger, and a bit more detail about stadium costings from Erica Betts, who spoke to Lucy Braden on Drive yesterday. They've broken ground, but what will the bill be?
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0: Quick look at traffic for you around the city. It's Tuesday, so everyone is back now. And Tasman Bridge, traffic's just building up there at the moment. Mornington Roundabout, very slow. Brooker Highway, really slow before Glenorchy, but otherwise moving well. And the Southern Outlet is magic.
1: 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Now we're talking weather.
7: Winds around today. It's pretty clear through the southeast at the moment. We've seen another mild night most places, sort of Hobart, the airport down in Denali. It didn't even get below 11 degrees last night. So we're starting the day off pretty mild in this northerly flow. We'll continue to see cloud building as we move through the day. As I said, we do have a change coming through later this afternoon. So starting to see some showers picking up around the Hobart area in that later part of the afternoon, and then a cool change coming through late this evening behind that front. So we'll start to see some snow possibly about the peaks down to around 600 metres this evening.
0: Any warnings today?
7: We just have some marine wind warnings out for today, Rick. So that's a gale wind warning for all of the coastal waters except for the southeast, where we have a strong wind warning. And that also extends through the central lakes and the southwest lakes and into Storm Bay.
0: And the top today?
7: Today we're going for 16 degrees in Hobart, 15 in Huonville and New Norfolk, 16 in Campania, Rick.
0: That's the weather for you there from the Bureau. A lot of people talking about this closed council session, considering Zelinda Sherlock and the taking of drinks and snacks from an allowance that several rounds of integrity investigations has said is legitimate. Jazz says it's sad. Councillor Louise Elliott's wasted years running a hatchet job on chockey lover Zelinda Sherlock. Thanks for that. If I went into my workplace out of hours and took food and drinks, I'd expect to lose my job. Why does the DP expect anything less? And why are her green cohorts doing everything they can to support her when they claim to have high standards of morality? 0438 922 936. Keep the comments coming. Preparatory works begun on Hobart's Macquarie Point Stadium. Hazel Brothers starting excavation, removing 100,000 cubic metres of soil. That's a truck every 8 minutes, which is the beginning of the $1.13 billion project. The tenderer process is, the builder process is still under tender. But It's not the only ground being prepared, perhaps. The minister responsible for the stadium, Eric Abett, spoke on Drive with Lucy Braden yesterday, and here's what he had to say.
8: $1.13 billion is the best figure that we as a government have been provided by quantity surveyors. When that figure is updated, the public will be told.
9: Oh, so you're expecting that figure to be updated. Is that when the tender is decided for the builder?
8: Yeah, yes. It is anticipated that we'll have more to say on the actual cost by the end of the year, and hopefully we can announce the successful bidder at that stage. But until such time as we have a proper figure to announce, the figure of $1.13 billion remains.
0: Treasurer Eric Abett there saying, you know, that's the quantity surveyor budget. That's not the same necessarily as what you're going to get when the tenderer puts the cost in. So I wonder what your response is to that. Ben Loberger is a councillor at Hobart City Council and was voting in this closed meeting. Now, it's really important to understand that the rules around these closed meetings mean people can't comment on them. Ben Loberger, hello.
10: Good morning, Rick.
0: So what is your response to this whole affair?
10: I have to say, Rick, my perception has changed a bit since January. The photos that were published by the Mercury a week or so ago of CCTV vision from the town hall really did change my opinion. I honestly, before that, I thought it was just a few bottles of soft drink and a few chocolate bars here or there. I thought it was a big beat up, but it does appear that entire bag loads of items have been removed.
0: If it's
10: I actually think that's unacceptable, Rick.
0: If it is an entitlement and the Director of Local Government's looked into it, they're already aware of the matter, why is quantity important to you?
10: I'm one of the only councillors who really has tried hard not to take any gifts or donations during this entire term, Rick. The council has a database that's 28 pages long of gifts and things that have been received by councillors, and I'm not on it because I've made a really sustained effort over 4 years not to take free tickets, not to accept donations. And I look at that removal of those items and I just can't believe it. It's just not something that I would ever do and I really can't defend it.
0: Do you feel that the other progressive members of the council are defending those actions?
10: Well, that's up to them. All of us are representing different parts of the community and I'm just doing my best to represent the people that voted for me.
0: So what would you like to see happen from here, Ben Loberger?
10: Well, that's very difficult, Rick. We're not police officers. I'm not a member of the Integrity Commission. We're not the local government board. Mm. All of those organisations have had this reported to them. So it really is up to them. I can't sort of direct them in how they do their jobs.
0: I mean, there's drinks cabinets in every state minister's office, I would imagine, and a federal MP's office. This is a normal sort of perk at this level, do you think? Is your concern the quantity, and has there been an official quantification of how much has been taken?
10: Oh, well, there has been, and obviously in the photos published by the Mercury, you could see it was entire bags full. I think actually Hobart City Council is the only council that I know of in Tasmania that provides alcohol. I might be wrong there, but that's what I do think. And I think probably it's time that we got rid of that. I suspect there'll be moves in the new council to actually remove that from the lounge.
0: We used to have drinks at the board meeting for my theatre company and we got rid of those and the board meetings were a lot shorter, Ben. So who knows what that impact might be. In terms of your actions now, what are you going to do?
10: Personally, I'm just going to work out the rest of this term. I've been doing my best to keep my head down and try to avoid all these politics. And I do think, you know, we passed a really historic motion last night regarding a land handback. So it's probably the most historic motion we've passed in this term of council. And I think that was a fantastic motion to pass. It was 9-3, so it was quite... it was definitely a big majority of the councillors wanted to see this go ahead. And that's the things. These are the things I'd like to concentrate on, Rick, just getting the business of council done and trying not to waste too much time on all of these sort of manufactured crises that are upon us with the election campaign.
0: Do we have much hope of that? Or does that depend on who's elected?
10: Much hope of what, Rick?
0: Of Hobart City Council just focusing and not being divided down these ideological lines.
10: Look, I think any room like that is always going to have divisions in it, that the parliaments at federal and state level both do, and so do we. It's not unusual. The trick is trying to work together, and I've certainly done my best to work across the council. I've done joint motions with, I think, 9 or 10 of the other councillors throughout this term, and I think that's the way to do it. You identify areas where you share the same values and you work together on those areas.
0: So
10: where you can.
0: Will you run?
10: I am thinking about it, Rick. I'm going to announce next week what
0: All
10: I'm
0: right.
10: going to do.
0: Okay, we'll see what happens. It's news now, news now at 7 o'clock. That's Ben Lohberger on the Hobart City Council, and I'm sure that story will continue. 8 o'clock, traffic still light around the city. Showers coming through at about 10 o'clock in the morning.
11: Good morning, Airlie Ward with ABC News. The Federal Resources Minister is leaving the door open to an extension of the government's cut to the fuel excise. The 16% litre discount is due to end this weekend. But the government's weighing up whether the relief should continue amid ongoing instability in the Middle East. Madeleine King says the government isn't ruling anything out.
12: The government is very much aware of the pressure the increase in fuel prices does put on Australian families, and we have taken action in the past and will continue to monitor how these prices do affect people and seek to deliver that kind of relief as best we can.
11: Firefighters in Spain have been battling to contain some of the worst fires in the country's recent history amid warnings of a heatwave that could exacerbate the situation. In neighbouring France, multiple fires burning in the southwest have now come as close as 15 kilometres to the city of Bordeaux. Between the two countries, more than 300,000 people have been evacuated. Spanish Prime Minister Pedro Sanchez warns that difficult hours lie ahead.
13: What we are living in is not a succession of isolated events. It is the most painful expression of a climate emergency that is making wildfires more voracious, heat waves more frequent, and as a result, our territory more vulnerable.
11: Locally, and a woman in her 40s who was stabbed multiple times by her partner at a house in Tasmania's north last Friday is now in a stable condition in hospital. Police say her partner, a 42-year-old man from Western Australia, stabbed her several times at the Exeter property and then fled the scene. Minutes later, he was involved in a fatal car crash in Lagana, which killed 39-year-old mother of two, Elaine G, who was returning home from working at the Launceston General Hospital. He also died at the scene. Police are appealing for anyone with dashcam footage of a blue Skoda travelling on the West Tamar Highway in the lead up to the crash to contact them. The Advertising Standards Regulator has overturned a decision which saw a Salmon Tasmania ad banned from cinemas, social media and video streaming platforms. Josh Duggan reports.
14: In the advert, a salmon industry worker hits back at claims there's a wasteland of sludge under salmon pens, saying it's not that at all. Meanwhile, footage from underneath a new Bina pen plays. In June, an ad standards community panel upheld a complaint, finding that advert was misleading because it created the impression that all pens around the state were like that. Salmon Tasmania requested a review, arguing it was only a reference to farms in the new Bina area, not all farms. The panel agreed, allowing the ad to be used once again.
11: In Victoria, Labor MPs are beginning to arrive at Parliament ahead of a meeting where Premier Jacinta Allen will face a leadership challenge at 10 o'clock. Her deputy Ben Carroll yesterday declared his intention to run for the top job after a cross-factional delegation of ministers and MPs informed Ms Allen she'd lost the support of caucus. The ABC understands the Premier's supporters expect her to lose the vote. Ms Allen has indicated she'll contest a leadership ballot even if she loses a spill motion. When asked if another member of the party's left faction would nominate, Attorney General Sonia Kilkenny remained tight-lipped.
15: As I said, those will be matters for the Parliamentary Labor Party, but I'm here today as Minister of this government and the Premier has my support.
11: Australia has extended its lead at the top of the Commonwealth Games medal tally, winning 9 golds on a dominant fourth day of competition. Jessica Stewart's in Glasgow.
16: It was another night of domination from the Australians in the pool, with the Dolphins claiming 7 golds and sweeping the medals in 2 events. Meg Harris claimed gold, Molly O'Callaghan silver, and Shayna Jack bronze as the green and gold swept the women's 100-metre freestyle for the 2nd games in a row, before Sam Short led another all-Australian podium in the men's 800-metre freestyle. Out of the pool, Rose Davies surged home to claim Australia's first athletics gold in the women's 10,000 metres, while gymnast Kate McDonald triumphed on the uneven bars earlier in the day.
11: To the weather, there's a gale warning for the far northwest coast, central north, Bank Strait and Franklin Sound, east of Flinders Island, the upper east, southwest and central west coast. A strong wind warning for remaining coastal.
16: The Dolphins claiming 7 golds and sweeping the medals in 2 events. Meg Harris claimed gold, Molly O'Callaghan silver, and Shayna Jack bronze as the green and gold swept the women's 100 metre freestyle for the 2nd games in a row, before Sam Short led another all Australian podium in the men's 800 metre freestyle. Out of the pool, Rose Davies surged home to claim Australia's first athletics gold in the women's 10,000.

0: A warning for the far northwest coast, central north, Bank Strait and Franklin Sound, east of Flinders Island, the upper east, southwest and central west coast. A strong wind warning for remaining coastal waters and Storm Bay. For the state, areas of rain about the north and west, falling of snow above 700 metres this evening, scattered showers elsewhere. Rain and a top of 13 for Burnie, Devonport and Launceston today. Hobart, showers increasing, a maximum of 16 degrees. ABC News.
1: Good morning. Welcome to AM. I'm Melissa Clark in Canberra, coming to you from Ngunnawal country and acknowledging other custodians. On today's program, Victorian Premier Jacinta Allen fights to keep her job, but would a change in leadership do anything to help Labor's fading election hopes?
2: The risk, obviously, for the Labor Party is it reinforces a bias or prejudice in the electorate that it's time for a change.
1: And Europe's burning, and as Australia heads towards summer, should we also be worried? But first, the Treasury Department has warned the global oil market is increasingly vulnerable as weaker buffers against supply shocks caused by the ongoing US-Iran war. Reduced strategic reserves, disruptions to alternative trade routes to the Strait of Hormuz, and Ukrainian strikes on Russian oil facilities are all affecting global supply and pricing. The federal government is weighing up whether to extend discounts on taxes on petrol and diesel, which are due to expire at the end of the week. Evelyn Manfield reports from Parliament House.
3: As the US-Iran war continues, in Canberra, Treasury is sounding the alarm, telling Jim Chalmers crude oil prices are likely to remain high and could further intensify. Last week, the oil price climbed above $100 a barrel.
4: That takes a little bit of time to flow through to Australian fuel prices because most of our petrol, in one way or another, is imported.
3: That's energy expert at the Grattan Institute, Alison Reeves. Now, according to the Treasury briefing, the oil market is also more vulnerable now than it was at the beginning of this war in February.
4: I think we should probably get used to prices being higher than what they were before the war for quite a prolonged period of time, if only because there's just a lot of uncertainty. And when things are uncertain, people tend to hedge their bets by charging high prices.
3: Jim Chalmers says a permanent end to the war can't happen soon enough, with Australians paying too hefty a price. But the warning from the Treasury comes as the government's 16 cent a litre cut to the fuel excise is due to finish.
5: Would it be wise for the government to extend it further?
6: Well, perhaps politically wise, not economically wise.
3: Economist Chris Richardson says that's because a lower fuel price could add to Australia's inflation problem.
6: If governments give us more money, and that's what these subsidies are, then that makes it more challenging to bring inflation down. The longer this conflict lasts, the less good the case is to do anything. We're going to have to live with higher prices.
3: Shadow Energy Minister Dan Tehan wouldn't be drawn on the best course of action.
7: There's $1 trillion of debt. There is what is happening in the Middle East at the moment, and also then what will be the impact on cost of living.
3: With the price and availability of oil on the government's mind, today it's beginning to assess the possibility of building a new oil refinery in WA, being proposed by a company called Perdaman. Australia currently has two refineries in Brisbane and Geelong, and while this $4 million is only for examining the viability of another, if it does get up, it'll be the first built since the 60s. The Grattan Institute's Energy and Climate Change Program Director, Alison Reeve, says the feasibility work is important because it might not stack up.
4: Even if we built a brand new refinery, we would have to most probably import oil from overseas in order to use it in that refinery. And that doesn't really reduce our reliance on overseas products at all. It's very hard to see anyone building another refinery in Australia at any point in time soon.
3: That's unless, she says, it was being built to replace one of the refineries or if it was for fuel security reasons rather than commercial.
1: Evelyn Manfield reporting there. Now, Madeleine King is the Federal Resources Minister. She's in Karratha today with the Prime Minister and the WA Premier, and she joined me earlier. Minister, thanks for speaking to AM this morning.
8: Oh, it's a pleasure. Thanks, Mel.
1: I just want to start with the current fuel prices we're seeing, because oil's been back over $100 US a

0: barrel. This is going to flow through to petrol and diesel users. The tax discounts that are currently in place, they're due to wrap up at the start of August, which is really only a week away. Is the government going to extend those tax cuts?
1: Well, those future decisions will be made at the time. And I know that time is coming, you know, right at us. But as we all are aware, this conflict in the Middle East and appears to be sadly spreading just continues to cause instability in that global energy market and those oil prices. And I think your package there before said how they'll continue to fluctuate. But the government is very much aware of the pressure increase in fuel prices does put on Australian families. And we have taken action in the past and we'll continue to monitor how these prices do affect people and seek to deliver that kind of relief as best we can.
0: So it's a possibility that they could be extended. It's just not a decision that's been made yet.
1: Yeah, we won't rule anything out. And we've done so much around fuel security that makes sure there is fuel available for consumers with the fuel and fertiliser security facility, as well as developing the fuel security reserve as well. But as to the excise, the Treasurer and the Prime Minister and the ARC team will consider that over the course of the week.
0: We have seen diesel under particular pressure, and those Ukrainian strikes on oil facilities in Russia is also having an impact on the global market for diesel in particular. If the government makes moves on both the heavy vehicle user charge and fuel excise, so what affects both petrol and diesel, do you want to keep moving them in tandem, or is there a possibility that you could look at further concessions for diesel but not for petrol, for example?
1: Oh, look, that really is a decision yet to be made, but I expect that they go hand in hand just because of the complexity of how you manage an excise literally through the bowser. But as we know in Australia, diesel is consumed mainly through the agricultural industry and the mining industry. So it is, I agree, it's somewhat different, but nonetheless, you try and keep things as simple as you can on excise just for the transactional cost of it.
0: Now, the government today is announcing this pre-feasibility study into the possibility of a new fuel refinery in Western Australia with chemical company Perdaman. What does this pre-feasibility study involve?
1: Well, this is really important, the work being done by Perdaman. Perdaman is a great Western Australian company that is developing our largest urea fertiliser refinery, and that's what we're going to visit today, where we're going to also talk about this feasibility study for a new large-scale oil refinery in Western Australia. So this is about fuel security for the whole nation, but of course WA is now left without any fuel refining capacity after the closure of BP and Kwinana in 2021. So that is a really important initiative that we will look at where this could go. Can it happen? We are able to import crude oil. Crude oil can be stored for longer, but really importantly, the combination of that and fuel security, as well as the security of fertiliser through the Perdaman Urea Project here in Karratha, which the government has been behind from the very beginning, are two very important projects.
0: When it comes to having more fuel refining capacity in country in Australia, as we just heard from Alison Reeve, the energy expert, she's suggesting, look, you might just be switching from needing to rely on imported refined fuel to relying on imported crude oil. Does it really make that much difference when we still need to import raw materials anyway?
1: Well, there's two reasons it makes a great difference. Firstly is literally sovereign capacity and knowing how to do it. Being able to have a capacity on the West Coast to refine crude oil into this product. And I note there is some prospect of crude oil discoveries off the west coast of Australia. But it is correct, we would need to import crude oil as well, and that's exactly what happened at the BP refinery. But the difference with crude oil, the unrefined product, is it is storable and storable for much, much longer, almost permanently, than refined petroleum. So you can bring it in and have it sit in a vessel for some amount of time before you need to refine it. And that's a critical difference in times of crisis.
0: And to make the economics of a new fuel refinery process viable, does the federal government need to offer support beyond what's currently available to the existing refineries in Geelong and Brisbane. Is that a possibility that your government's willing to entertain, or is this just a case of saying to Perdaman, if you can build it, you would have the same support that the refineries in Geelong and Brisbane have?
1: Yeah, well, I think we need to take this one step at a time. But the thing about Perdaman is they have proven themselves to get things done. And that's what we're seeing today at the Perdaman Ceres Urea Project. It's taken Vikas Rambel, the chairman, a number of years to get this going, but we're going to see today a national sovereign capacity in fertiliser. And so for a company like Perdaman to come to government and say, we're going to look at this. This government is happy to combine with the state government to see if we can make it happen. And that's why feasibility studies are important, because you don't want to be going into a wholly uneconomic. It's got to have some strength behind it, and I believe it has.
0: When it comes to both the expansion of fertiliser manufacturing that you're visiting today to have more urea made here in Australia, the prospect of more oil refining in Australia, these are industries that are significant greenhouse gas emitters. Is having more of this done in Australia going to make it harder to hit targets of reaching net zero emissions by 2050?
1: Look, there's no doubt in a perfect world where the transition, energy transition was able to be smoother and there wasn't such conflict, we would have a different trajectory perhaps to net zero. And the important thing is we have legislated for this. This government is absolutely committed to driving down emissions. But we do need fuel, and we do need our energy security, whether that be...
0: So this will mean more emissions in the between now and 2050?
1: Well, any facility, and that includes the urea facility, as well as any oil refinery, as in any gas project as well, is if they go over the threshold, they will be subject to the safeguard mechanism. No one is exempt from that, and that is the government's method of making sure we do drive down industrial emissions.
0: Federal Resources Minister Madeleine King, thanks very much for joining AM this morning.
1: Thanks, Mel. It's a pleasure to be in Karratha.
0: And thank you for your company this morning on AM, where it's 16 minutes past 8. Victorian Premier Jacinta Allen's political career is hanging in the balance this morning. She's a leader under siege, fighting to retain her position after a delegation of ministers urged her to step down yesterday. Deputy Premier Ben Carroll is preparing to challenge for the top job, with a spill motion expected this morning. Oliver Gordon reports.
2: Victorian Premier Jacinta Allen is in the fight of her political life. On Monday, six of her ministers telling her she's lost the support of caucus, and her deputy, Ben Carroll, declaring his intention to lead the party. But just last month, Mr Carroll threw his support behind the Premier.
3: I want to serve Jacinta Allen.
2: And in the month before that, Ms Allen's now challenger made this comment.
3: I've got a young daughter at home, and I couldn't be more proud to make sure she grows up knowing that I supported Jacinta Allen to be a world-class premier and get re-elected in her own right.
2: Now, though, he's saying although the decision is not easy, the stakes at the upcoming election are too high. If Ms Allen doesn't step aside, it's expected a leadership spill will be called. If neither the leader nor the deputy concede, it will go to a weeks-long vote among Victorian Labor Party rank and file. Not what an on-the-nose Victorian Labor government needs ahead of November's state election.
4: All these decisions are a risk-first-reward proposition.
2: Tony Barry is co-director of the political polling and research company Redbridge.
4: The risk, obviously, for the Labor Party is it reinforces a bias or prejudice in the electorate, that their time has come, that it's time for a change. But there is always a bit of a Hail Mary with these things. It might work. You never really know until it happens.
2: Redbridge polling from earlier this month showed the Victorian leader's approval rating plummeting.
4: Yeah, net minus 42 is a very poor number. By way of contrast, Scott Morrison in his final week as Prime Minister was net minus 25. A number that low, it's very, very hard to win an election, no matter what your buffer in seats is, and they've got 16 seats.
2: Victorian opposition leader Jess Wilson has been quick to capitalise on the government's internal struggles.
5: It doesn't matter. Another Labor Premier, Ben Carroll, is Jacinta Allen's 2IC. He's been sitting next to her in the Parliament, making the same decisions, supporting her decisions.
2: Former Victorian Liberal Premier Ted Baillieu resigned under internal pressure in 2013 and shared his views.
6: I was asked what advice I might give Jacinta, and I said, well, I don't really want to give advice, but the singular piece of advice I'd give her would be put Victoria first.
2: Ms Allen was first elected to the Victorian Parliament in 1999. In 2019,

0: 2023, she inherited the role of Premier following the resignation of Daniel Andrews. She's yet to lead her party to a state election, a goal it appears she's not yet ready to give up on.
1: That report by Oliver Gordon and Bridget Fitzgerald. As the CSIRO tests a cluster of dead and sick birds found in South Australia, there are growing fears the H5 bird flu virus is now spreading between local wildlife. Australia already has at least 20 confirmed cases, and the recent discovery of 5 dead birds in one location has prompted renewed calls by environmentalists for stronger action. Annie Guest reports.
2: 5.5 weeks since a migratory Antarctic seabird became Australia's first confirmed case of the deadly H5 bird flu strain, the rising number of Australian species affected is worrying scientist and BirdLife Australia CEO Kate Miller.
3: This is a very concerning development. The virus is now spreading into local bird populations.
2: Well, the government officials say it's too early to tell, that that needs to be confirmed, that there's local transmission.
3: It is definitely more likely than not.
2: The CSIRO is testing 7 greater crested terns, which are a cousin of the seagull, after suspected new cases on South Australia's southern coastline in recent days, including a cluster of 5 at Southend, 4 hours from Adelaide. The Federal Agriculture Minister, Julie Collins, says scientists will try to determine whether or not there's been local transmission between Australian birds.
4: We have no evidence of any transmission in Australia in terms of the H5 bird flu at this point in time. We have no mass mortalities being recorded. We have no bird flu in our poultry or agriculture systems, and the risk to human health remains low.
2: But Kate Miller from BirdLife Australia doesn't think authorities are doing enough to avoid mass wildlife mortality or the heavy losses of infected poultry seen in the United States and Europe.
3: The susceptible species lists haven't been released, response plans haven't been made available publicly, and, you know, the funding calls that we've been making for weeks now are yet to be responded to.
2: Poultry farmers have been advised not to let birds free range during the H5 outbreak. Even so, South Australia's Primary Industries Minister, Claire Scriven, describes it as a high possibility that poultry will get infected. And SA's chief vet, Skye Fruin, says authorities are preparing for the worst, given high mortality overseas.
5: This does bring some unwelcome news. We are stepping up monitoring. We are already doing a huge amount of surveillance.
2: BirdLife Australia's Kate Miller wants governments to commit more money for protecting wildlife in an effort to keep them safe from the virus.
3: We've got programs that have lapsed, you know, federal funding on islands that has finished, but also fox control. Foxes that we know are vectors for moving viruses around.
2: But with hundreds of birds tested nationwide, Julie Collins is confident the response is on track.
4: So we are monitoring this incredibly closely, and our early investments of over $113 million for bird flu preparedness as part of our $2 billion additional investment in biosecurity are really showing us what that investment has been worthwhile.
1: Federal Agriculture Minister Julie Collins there ending Annie Guest's report. Heading overseas, firefighters in Spain and France are working desperately to try and gain the upper hand over massive wildfires, with temperatures expected to soar again in the coming days. Fires have already swept across vast tracts of both countries, forcing communities to flee and even threatening the French city of Bordeaux. Nick Grimm reports.
6: Waterbombing aircraft doing what they can to slow the flames, dumping seawater scooped up from off the coast of France. Along with thousands of firefighters on the ground, the effort to battle the wildfires is at fever pace ahead of heatwave conditions expected tomorrow. And around the city of Bordeaux, locals can only watch the fires get closer. When we see the speed it was spreading, this woman says, yes, we're scared. We're scared that this gets into the city. This man says, it's incredible, I would say cataclysmic. People have lost their houses and have been forced to leave their homes. It's truly catastrophic and unprecedented. Neighbouring Spain, locals face the same extreme conditions. Hundreds of thousands of people have been forced to flee their homes after days of relentless flames attacking populated areas. There's anger too among those who say authorities have done too little to prepare for the heatwave conditions. David Gonzalez is a gardener who blames the intensity of the flames on high fuel loads allowed to build up around populated areas.
7: No podemos limpiar nuestros montes.
8: We can't clear our forests. Do they want it to burn? What is happening at the moment? Is this what they want? To destroy everything? Do they want Spain to be a desert?
6: French President Emmanuel Macron describing the conditions facing Europe as worse than has ever been experienced before.
9: We must understand that we are facing a completely unprecedented wildfire. The situation is the most severe we have ever recorded, the toughest since the Second World War. More than 160,000 hectares have already burned, and the season is far from over.
6: And along with the immediate risk to property and the threat to locals from the advancing flames, health experts warn the frequency and severity of the fires will likely have other consequences. Dr. Richard Pope is an atmospheric scientist at Leeds University.
10: We have these air pollutants such as ozone, nitrogen dioxide and particulate matter. So these are very tiny little aerosols in the atmosphere. And when you've got large urban areas, you know, and have highly populated in density, these pollutants could then get kind of breathing in by the local population and can cause quite severe kind of short-term episodic instances and then kind of risk of pollutants and health impacts. So this is a really big kind of impact.
6: Fire management experts say the European conditions, not unlike those that have faced Australia at the worst of its bushfire emergencies of recent years. Victor Resco de Dios is a professor of forest science at Spain's University of Lleida.
11: We're sort of making the transition that Australia made in 2019, with the fire season of 2019 to 2020. So we've been going from declining burn area until 2019, 2020. And after that, we've seen a dramatic increase in burn area.
1: Victor Resco de Dios from Spain's University of Lleida, ending that report by Nick Grimm. In the space of 50 years, Norway's salmon farming has transformed from small homemade pens into an $18 billion global empire. Appetite for salmon has transformed the country's pristine fjords into an economic goldmine. But beneath the surface, the industry is grappling with pollution, rampant disease and animal welfare concerns. Foreign correspondent Naomi Selvaratnam reports from Norway.
12: On central Norway's picturesque Gaula River, wild salmon fishing season has begun. But after decades of decline, local anglers like Arnbrit Bogan say the species is facing a crisis.
13: In the mid-80s, it was like 1 million wild salmon coming back from the ocean to Norway. And now it's down to, I think it's around 300,000. We have the fish farming industry right outside the national salmon fjord. It could wipe out the salmon stock if we're really unlucky.
12: Norway supplies more than half the world's Atlantic salmon, operating an industry that's roughly 18 times the size of Tasmania's. But packing hundreds of thousands of fish into open net pens creates a breeding ground for sea lice and disease. Ulla Andre Nordahl is the project director for salmon farming company Hofseth.
14: Doing lice treatment is really costly and it's also stressing the fish a lot.
12: In processing factories, workers sort and fillet wounded and damaged fish, known as production fish. They're perfectly safe to eat, but retired government vet Trygve Popper says it's a sign that welfare standards are slipping on some farms.
15: Most of the disease and welfare problems we see in farmed fish today are the result of the way we are treating the fish and breeding the fish. This is obviously a very painful condition for the fish.
12: There are also problems for Norway's fjords. Feces, urine and uneaten feed from the salmon farms drops directly into the water and can fuel toxic algae that smothers native kelp forests, while deep water oxygen levels are dropping. This is partly caused by warming oceans, but local government regulator biologist Tom Pedersen says fish farms are also contributing to the decline.
16: The major change we see is the level of oxygen in the deeper part of the fjord. Without oxygen, nothing lives. What's thrown into the water stays in the water.
12: Krista Hoas from the salmon industry's influential lobby group maintains that the industry operates within strict limits.
17: Every industry and every food industry has an impact, and the goal is, of course, all the time to reduce the impact as much as possible. We have to have a growth within the limits that nature can cope with.
1: Krista Hoas from the Norwegian Seafood Federation ending that report from Naomi Selvaratnam in Norway. And you can watch the full episode on Foreign Correspondent tonight at 8 p.m. on ABC TV. And of course, you can also see that anytime on iView. And that's all for AM this morning. Thanks for your company. I'm Melissa Clark. It's 8:30.
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20: Well, happy Tuesday, wherever you're tuning in around Tasmania. The pressure's building to get a power deal done. The announcement last week, the week before, of the permanent closure of Liberty Bell Bay. That was last week, was bad, but the prospect of its neighbour, Bell Bay Aluminium, closing down because a power deal can't get done. The 550 jobs connected to that project right near Georgetown, well, that'd be catastrophic.
21: We've just lost Liberty Bell Bay, but Bell Bay Aluminium contributes $80 million a year in wages. It also contributes over $260 million to the local Tasmanian supply chain. So having Liberty Bell Bay is bad enough. If we have both, that is catastrophic for Tasmania.
20: Catastrophic, according to Susie Bauer from the Bell Bay Industrial Zone or Precinct. There's a power deal standoff. What will it take to get a deal done? Coming up for you in just a moment. We'll catch up with Jess Teasdale, find out how involved Federal Labor are in that project. Just a quick look at your forecast. Areas of rain today about the north and west. That could be snow if you're above 700 metres this evening. Scattered showers elsewhere around the state today. And maybe, just maybe, some gusty thunderstorms and hail across the west coast. The wind will be up. There's no major traffic delays out on the roads. It is a busy morning out there, though. Please take it easy. Jess Teasdale to start us off this morning, and we'll talk to you right now, though. Let's say good morning to Ailey Ward in the newsroom with headlines. Ailey, g'day.
22: Hello there, Leon. Australians should expect the price of fuel to keep rising if war in the Middle East continues, according to a Treasury briefing. The Federal Resources Minister is leaving the door open to an extension of the government's cut to the fuel excise, with a 16-cent per litre discount due to end this weekend. And meanwhile, an investigation into whether a new oil refinery should be built in Australia will soon begin, with the federal and West Australian governments funding a pre-feasibility study. Victorian Premier Jacinta Allen is expected to lose the leadership of the Labor Party. The ABC has spoken to several Labor sources, including Ms. Allen's supporters, who privately concede she is expected to lose a vote to spill her leadership this morning. And the Hobart City Council says the handback of almost 5 hectares of land to the Aboriginal Land Council of Tasmania is a significant step forward. Last night, Council voted to provide in principle support for a 4.9 hectare parcel of land off Domain Road to be used to build an Aboriginal owned and operated cultural centre. More news at 9.
20: Thanks for that, Ellie. Ellie Ward in the newsroom with headlines. Quick squeeze at your traffic for this Tuesday morning.
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18: Traffic.
20: Well, it's punchy again. Everybody's driving really nicely for a second day back to school. No major delays or incidents on our roads this morning. It is busy out there. Please drive carefully. But there are no major delays across the network in Burnie, Devonport, Launceston, or indeed Hobart. That's what we can see. Let me know if you can see something. 1300 222 936. Water traffic wise, the Black Marlin, the ship that can fit another ship inside it and on its deck, is just off the tip of Dens Point at Bruny Island. So if you're around the area and can cast an eye out across the waters, you might be able to see it now. It's a big ship and it'll be able to fit the world's largest electric catamaran on its deck to carry it across the oceans to its new customers. Keep an eye out for it. And if you've got a picture or you can paint a picture, let me know.
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3: Mornings
0: with Leon Compton.
20: So we've got a power deal standoff at the moment, and the aluminium smelter at Bell Bay could be collateral damage if it can't be resolved. So at the moment, you've got Rio Tinto, the owner of an aluminium smelter at Bell Bay near Georgetown, needing a new power deal. They use an enormous amount of electricity, and as you might imagine, they want it cheap, like in the old days. The state government, through Hydro Tasmania, want to make as much for that electricity as possible. It's in demand here. And renewable energy, like what Tasmania produces, is also in demand on the mainland. It can fetch a pretty penny. So at what price should it be sold to an employer that looks after 550 plus workers each and every day? What happens now? Will the federal government need to get involved? There's already been a 12-month extension to the power deal, and now it's only 5 months until that expires. Jess Teasdale is federal member for Bass that takes in the Georgetown area. Jess Teasdale, good morning to you.
5: Morning, Leon.
20: How concerned are you about the state's lack of a new power deal with Bell Bay Aluminium?
5: Oh, absolutely. I mean, this is something that we've been working on and talking to BBA for months now, particularly understanding that LBB was in such a very challenging position. And I cannot believe that the state government still has refused to come to an agreement with BBA. It just blows my mind.
20: What is your part in that conversation? You say we've been in discussions for months with Bell Bay Aluminium. What specifically have you been involved in?
5: Yeah, so for BBA, we're working with the administrators the admin team, just to make sure that we know we're keeping up to date with where the negotiations are at and looking at ways that support could be provided. Now, you hear Felix talking about they just want more money. They want more money from federal government. They just want it, you know, paid out, you know. But without actually providing how will that money go, where will it go to, are they actually improving Hydro's resources? We're seeing how much money we're giving for health, and we're not seeing the results there. So we are trying to work really hard to understand where money's going to go, how is it going to improve it for everybody across Tasmania equally, because we need to keep BBA. There is no possible way that the Northeast economy can continue to hold as it is without BBA being present.
20: Are you concerned? Is there a realistic prospect, Jess Teasdale, that Bell Bay Aluminium could close if a power deal can't get done?
5: I'm confident workers are across this, and I'm really sorry to those people who do work at Bell BA, but yeah, there is absolutely a very high risk at the moment. We need this power price agreement to be done before the end of August. Rio have been very specific in that, and we need to make sure that everybody is aware of where we're at and what we're trying to do. Now, I've tried to meet with Hydro on multiple occasions, and they will not contact me. I don't know where the minister is. I haven't seen Nick Digan on the ground. He wasn't at LBB. He wasn't in Georgetown. I understand he's been sick previously, and if that's the case, I completely understand. But we need someone else to step up in his place while that's happening.
20: Will the federal government intervene? I mean, you have more money than the state. At the end of the day, will the federal government intervene to help get a deal done?
5: We are across all these conversations, and our minister, Tim Ayres, has absolutely been speaking with all relevant parties to make sure that we come to a positive conclusion here.
20: You have something called the Green Aluminium Production Credit. It's designed to support, quote, aluminium smelters switching to reliable renewable energy before 2036. When I was talking to Felix Ellis on the ground in Georgetown last week, he said it is the government's hope that that would become available to Rio Tinto, to the aluminium smelter in Georgetown, and that that would be a pathway forward for the support that they need. My question to you, will the Green Aluminium Production Credit, will Rio be eligible for that, given they already use renewable energy?
5: Felix got quite defensive when you talked about that with him, didn't he, Leon?
20: I don't want to get involved in the emotion that was attached to it. He raised it as an ambition. My response was that this is designed, as I understood it, to help coal burning smelters convert to green energy. Rio
2: in Bell Bay already use renewables, and I questioned whether or not this company would be eligible for those credits. Will it be?
5: So you're completely right. We were using Bell Bay Aluminium as the pinnacle. This is what everyone should be aiming towards. You know, they are doing an incredible

0: incredible job in this state, and they have for 75 years now. With the green production credits, they're not due to come in until next year. It is for a completely different funding set than the state want. And
1: To
0: like I
1: be
0: said,
1: absolutely clear, will Rio Tinto's operations at Bell Bay be eligible for that scheme?
0: not that's the way the scheme is at the moment.
1: So it's a no. It will not be eligible for that scheme.
0: No, we'd be looking at other ways if we need to work with hydro, but we really need hydro to come to the table.
1: Your party, and for people just tuning in, Jess Teasdale's my guest this morning, Federal Labor MP for Bass. It's the area that takes in Georgetown, a huge part of our manufacturing capacity. And obviously, as of the other week, the former home of Australia's only manganese smelter. Jess Teasdale, your party's made much of its Future Made in Australia campaign. Why did we let our only manganese smelter close at Bell Bay?
0: I'm not sure if you've had a chance to read through the administrator's report that was released on Friday, but in no part there did they say it was the role of the federal government where the negotiations collapsed. There's a direct quote on the page that says that the administrators were informed by the consortium that the consortium were ceasing pursuing the sale because they were unable to secure electricity pricing arrangements.
1: Yeah, but
0: Now,
1: what I am listening to, Jess Teasdale, is your rhetoric as a government, and that is, we're about future made in Australia. Well, to make steel in Australia, you absolutely need manganese. We've got one place that makes it, and it closed last week. Why did you let that happen?
0: Well, I'm not going to take that, Leon. I've worked tirelessly since May, since I was elected, actually, to make sure that this didn't happen. Now, we didn't believe that on that week that that was even a potential of happening. We were of the understanding that we had at least 3 more weeks. That was the agreed payment period. And then, unfortunately, Hydro just, they flat out refused to talk to the potential purchasers. And that's when that consortium turned around and said, look, we can't work in this state with people who will not deal with us. And that is
1: Given
0: unforgivable
1: that
0: to me.
1: manganese is absolutely critical to our sovereign capacity to manufacture steel, how did the federal government let it come to that?
0: We've been at the table the whole time, Leon. I've been out with the workers as often as I could. We understand how important this is. It's unbelievable to me that our state government can't look at a larger picture here, and they're being run by a GBE who has decided that a bottom line is the most important thing. That's absolutely unacceptable because that's not looking at what the long-term impacts of losing this are, particularly for our state. Obviously, the GBE is not going to be looking at our national needs, but we're now looking at, we absolutely are continuing to look at that long term and see what we're going to need to do
1: Sure, but
0: to
1: as you
0: fix this
1: pointed
0: gap.
1: out, it's not the Tasmanian government's issue to worry about our sovereign capacity to manufacture steel. That's your job. And as a party, you've made much of it through your Future Made in Australia campaign. And then we let our only manganese smelter, absolutely critical element of manufacturing steel, close. Like, what does that say about the government's rhetoric, your government's rhetoric, about making things in Australia?
0: I think it also points out that our state government isn't looking to our broader regional economy, but for our national government, for our federal government, this is an absolute blow for us, and we understand that. And there are still conversations being had on how are we going to now, with this collapse at a point that we did not think was going to happen because we could not think that the state government would allow this to happen. What now? What are we actually going to be doing now? Because this wasn't the plan. This wasn't what we were working towards, and it certainly wasn't the outcome that I expected to happen.
1: It wasn't the outcome you expected to happen. So what is the risk then of an unexpected outcome when it comes to the Bell Bay Aluminium Smelter, and where, as you say, a deal needs to be done in the next 5 weeks?
0: Well, we know the risk. Susie said it really well. Susie Bauer from BBAMZ, this is going to be absolutely catastrophic for our Tasmanian economy. That's just not the Northeast. That is our full Tasmanian economy. These guys bring in a significant amount to the supply chain. We cannot lose BBA. We need to be really clear on that. We had a Labor conference last week. I did get some time with the PM, and we've made this very clear. He is across it. We are working on it, but we do need the TAS government to come to the table. We can't.

0: Okay, but where I started the interview was asking you a number of times, will the federal government intervene to make sure that the aluminium smelter at Bell Bay stays open? So you've spoken to the Prime Minister. Is he determined that the smelter, that Liberty Bell, rather Bell Bay Aluminium, will stay open?
1: I'm certainly determined to do that. I think what we absolutely need to be really clear on, though, is the different responsibilities of governments. We can't force hydro to come to the table, and we can't force the state government to look at the holistic impact of companies like this. You wouldn't think we'd have to, but here we are. So what I need to do is to try and, again, get in touch with hydro. I need them to answer our calls. I need them to answer our emails. I need to be able to talk to the minister in charge of it, because we cannot let this happen. This absolutely cannot happen for our state.
0: Just a final question before we let you go. My guest this morning, Jess Teasdale, Federal Labor MP for Bass. Is there any prospect that the government might change its mind, reverse its position on the sale of Rushy Lagoon? It's also in your electorate. It's Tasmania's biggest farm. It's been converted in significant part, not entirely, but in significant part, to farming trees. Is there any chance the government will change its mind on letting that sale go through?
1: Yeah. So significant part would kind of indicate over 50% to farming trees. It's actually less than that. So
0: it's approximately that. It's a 22,000 hectare farm, and it's about 11,000 hectares that'll be converted to pine plantation. Is that not correct?
1: I've seen between 9 to 10. So, yeah, it's less than half.
0: Okay, well, whatever else is true, it's enough of it to attract, what, $69 million in federal government support to help get the deal done. So whatever the truth of the exact details of that, was it a mistake to let it be converted in this way?
1: It's funny, you know, after this conversation, how could I possibly turn around and say that this much investment in Northeast Tasmania could be a bad thing? So what we need to really look and consider here is that Gresham will be taking on this land with no debt. Now, for better or worse, this is what's going to happen. But what that means is that they'll have the capacity to fix the fencing, fix the irrigation, put trees in, which will create short-term jobs really quickly, and that is absolutely what we need. They're also doing events around the state. So Scottsdale was on Sunday, and they had a lot of people there who were actually there to listen. So they were listening at what their plans were. They're hoping to diversify across the land, and we really need that in the northeast right now. So my focus is on making sure that what is going to happen at Rushy Lagoon is going to be really good for our regional economy, because we desperately need that right now.
0: Appreciate you talking with us this morning. Just one more question. It's come in from a listener with sort of an understanding in this space. They would look at the support that's been provided to Rio Tinto at Tomago, another one of its operations in Australia. Whatever the source of its power, it's received like significant tens of millions of dollars. If it's getting that sort of support there from the feds, surely some sort of contribution to keep Bell Bay Aluminium open wouldn't be out of place here in Tasmania. Is that a fair contrast to draw?
1: Yeah, it absolutely is. What also happened at Tomago is that we went 50-50 with the state government, and that has been across everything. So Whyalla was the same. That's our baseline, is to make sure that the state governments are also investing at the same time and at the same capacity as us.
0: Hey, good to talk to you this morning. Appreciate it. Thank you.
1: Thanks, Leon.
0: Jess Teasdale, Federal Labor MP for Bass, 936 ABC Hobart, ABC Northern Tasmania. You can join us too, 1300 222 936. Lots of texts coming in this morning. Leon, we've got a chocolate fountain, a brewery and a stadium. What on earth did people think would happen if something happened, says Belinda, who's off-grid this morning. Thank you for that. I can't believe our local federal member didn't think that the closure of Liberty was an option. The writing's been on the wall for longer than a term in Parliament. Says T-Bone in Launceston this morning. Thank you, T-Bone. Wasn't our power bill going to be $275 less under Labor? That's Brendan this morning via text. Felix Ellis has been in touch. He's going to join us next on Mornings, the Minister for Resources, Industry and Business.
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0: Felix Ellis has called the program to respond to some of what Jess Teasdale was saying. Felix Ellis, Minister for Business, Industry and Resources. Good morning.
3: morning, Leon. Great to be with you.

0: You said last week that you were hoping the green aluminium production credit would be available to help do a power deal to keep Bell Bay Aluminium open. Clearly, that's not the case. What happens now?
1: Well, look, firstly, I have to say that was an extraordinary interview. It is very clear that Jess Teasdale is nothing more than Canberra's representative in Tasmania rather than Tasmania's representative in Canberra.
0: And with respect, I get the political lines. Felix Ellis, that have been neatly written down.
1: I'm not sure why you want to interrupt on this, Leon.
0: No. I'll tell you why. I want to hear what responsibility you can take and work together with Jess Teasdale to sort this out. People in Georgetown aren't interested in lines, they're interested in their jobs. What you were hoping that this green credit was going to be available, and it's not. What happens now?
1: Yeah, so Leon, I think people in Georgetown and broader Northern Tasmania are interested in what they were promised at the last election at a federal level. They were promised in black and white that Northern Tasmania and Bell Bay specifically would be able to take part in the green aluminium production credit scheme. Now, what has changed? When did Jess Teasdale know that the promise that she made to Northern Tasmanians to try and get elected was not something that she intended to honour? I mean, this is hundreds of millions of dollars that could be allocated to Tasmanian industrial manufacturing that she promised specifically with her colleagues. The Prime Minister's name is on a media release, as is Tim Ayres, the Industry Minister, from January 20 in the lead up to the last year's election, saying that Northern Tasmania and Bell Bay specifically would be part of this scheme. Now, we have the only green aluminium smelter in the country. It is backed in with renewable energy. It is based in Northern Tasmania, specifically at Bell Bay. Now, if there's another aluminium smelter that Ms. Teasdale was making that commitment to, then please tell us. But for the federal government to be spending billions of dollars on other aluminium smelters that are not powered with green electricity is outrageous. And then to see more than $70 million of taxpayer money going to lock up prime agricultural land further up the road in the seat of Bass. I mean, we could be using that money to be backing in workers at Bell Bay Aluminium. Now, from a state government perspective, of course, we'll continue to work closely with the company. We're negotiating a power deal, and our contribution is significant as Tasmanians. This is a publicly owned renewable energy asset in Hydro Tasmania. And for us to be penalised because we are the first mover in the country, and to be penalised by a Labor government for publicly owned power generation. I mean, they didn't go to Queensland and say, hey, you know what you need to do? You need to subsidise the power for your aluminium smelter. You know why they couldn't? Because they don't have renewable publicly owned electricity. Now, they need to.
0: And what you don't have, Minister, is a deal with Rio Tinto beyond December. And as Jess Teasdale said, if we accept that this is right, they want a contract at the end of next month. Do you need to intervene and tell Hydro more directly to get a deal done?
1: Yeah, so we're working through that, and we need our contribution as a state recognised by the federal government. They recognise the contribution of other states, and in our case, we have publicly owned renewable energy assets. Now, we can have a cheap price that delivers the future, but we need the support in that. Other states don't have that publicly owned renewable energy assets. And so for Tasmania, when we reduce prices to a smelter by, say, $10 million, that's $10 million that we can't spend on public services. Now, of course, we'll continue to work closely and get the balance right, but the federal government promised this money and this support, and they specifically did it before the last election for Northern Tasmania. Then they go out and do crazy things like spending more than $70 million locking up productive agricultural land, but not coming good on the specific promise that they made to our state and to our region. I mean, Jess
0: Felix Ellis, will you guarantee that a deal's going to get done, a power deal with a power company that you own, lock, stock and barrel, as a government, that a power deal will get done with Rio?
1: Oh, look, we're continuing negotiations and we'll do that in good faith. But what we want to see is Tasmania treated fairly by the federal government. They've bent over backwards with billions of dollars to support other smelters. Now the only publicly, the only smelter supported by publicly owned renewable energy is apparently one that they are willing to cast out into the wind. This is a ridiculous situation.
0: And for
1: Canberra's representative in Tasmania, Jess Teasdale, to just roll over to the Prime Minister and the industry minister. I mean, this is crazy.
0: Ultimately, though, it's a business based in Tasmania using a Tasmanian-owned power company, and a deal can't get done. When people are thinking about who's responsible for making that happen, it's your government, isn't it? It's your power company, and it's a business based here.
1: Yeah, so we're putting a significantly concessional offer on the table to Bell Bay Aluminium. And we need to get that balance right, because every dollar that we have as a discount is a dollar that we can't spend on public services. But what we need to see is a fair deal from Canberra, one that recognises Tasmania's first mover advantage as a renewable energy player in this market, not one that penalises us, Leon. We've seen billions and billions of dollars go to other smelters that are not clean smelters, that are not green aluminium producers. They are the ones who got access to the scheme. And to now have confirmation that Jess Teasdale's election commitment was not worth a cracker is absolutely outrageous. If there was a proportional funding split, it would be $300 million to Bell Bay and Northern Tasmania. Now, what are we seeing from the federal government from their election commitment? Zero currently.
0: Okay.
1: I don't think that's good enough, and I don't think Northern Tasmania should think so either.
0: Felix Ellis, appreciate you sharing your perspective this morning. That's Felix Ellis. You can join us too. 1300 222 936 is the number. 1300 222 936. You're on Mornings. Lots of texts coming in. We'll get to that in just a moment. Up next, though, I just want to change tack for a tick, if you'll work with me on that. There was a lot of money allocated off the wake of bushfires that were now quite a way in the distance down in the Huon Valley. Money allocated to help tourism projects get up, to bring more people to the community, to help that community get back on its feet. So what happened to that money? It was going to a Mona project. That's not happening anymore. So there's a group that want to see a little more focus on the south of Tasmania. We're going to talk to one of the founders of Fair Go for the far south, up next.
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3: 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Take my headphones off and just listen. I realised I'm about to cross the line for a new world record.
2: Conversations this morning from 11 on 936 ABC Hobart.
0: We'll get back into the conversation about the future of Bell Bay after news at 9 o'clock this morning. I just want to introduce you to a new group that caught my attention yesterday. It's called A Fair Go for the Far South. It's about standing up for the place it lives. It's also about asking what happened to that money that was designed to help us get back on our feet after the bushfires of a number of years back. Anita Harrison is a co-convener of Fair Go for the Far South and joins us this morning. Anita, good morning to you.
4: Hi, Leon. How are you?
0: Tell me about why you decided to get involved and put this group together.
4: Well, basically, you know, in the last 2 to 3 weeks, we've seen over $7 million disappear from our community. That was made up of $1.5 million in federal money and $5.7 million in state. And then out came the Hastings Caves expression of interest with very limited detail. So the community requested a meeting, and we had that meeting, but we were still feeling very much left in the dark. So feeling left out and thinking, you know, where do we go from here? So we created Fair Go for the Far South.
0: And what do you want, Anita? I mean, it sounds like you want it to do what it says on the packet. You want a fairer go. Is your question, this money was allocated off the back of bushfires that, you know, were some distance in the past now and never got used. Where is it? How can we use it?
4: Exactly. Yeah, the ask from us, Leon, is the state government had committed 5.7, so that was made up of, like I said before, $3 million from Hastings and 2.7 from Transformer. We want that money back. And we want it spent here. And what we don't want is politicians picking winners. We want the biggest bang for the buck for the Far South. And what we've done is we've written to Minister Julie Collins and Senator Richard Dowling to request $150,000 for a master plan specifically for the Far South and a commitment to apply that $1.5 million of federal money that was promised to Transformer back to projects that come out of this planning process. And so that's what we want.
0: Okay. There's a meeting 4 o'clock today, if I'm not mistaken, at the Southport Community Hall. If people want to find out more, I've found you on Facebook and I think the web, Fair Go for the Far South. Check it out. 4 o'clock today.
4: Fair Go Far South is the web page.
0: Yep.
4: Yep.
0: Oh, well, and, good luck with it, Anita.
4: We also have a meeting in Dover at 6:30.
0: Oh, you've got a meeting in Dover as well today?
4: As well today. Great if you could come down sometime soon and broadcast from here, Leon. We would love that.
0: Anita, always love it, particularly Dover. Maybe the RSL again. Maybe somewhere else. You're on 936 ABC Hobart, ABC Northern Tasmania. Lots of response to the aluminium electricity story. We'll get into that on the other side of news. Alan Joyce, next half hour as well. It's 9.
5: Good morning, Airlie Ward with ABC News. An investigation into whether a new oil refinery should be built in Australia will soon begin, with the federal and West Australian governments funding a pre-feasibility study. $4 million will be spent on examining if Karratha could house the nation's third oil refinery. The federal government's looking at ways to boost Australia's fuel supplies, with about 90% of liquid fuel currently imported. Resources Minister Madeleine King says the government wants to boost capacity.
6: This is about fuel security for the whole nation, but of course WA is now left without any fuel refining capacity after the closure of BP and Kwinana. That is a really important initiative that we will look at where this could go. Can it happen?
5: A woman allegedly murdered by her partner in Melbourne's southeast has been remembered by family as a mother who was loved beyond words. Rosie Barnett has more.
7: 29-year-old Brooke Timmins died after she was allegedly attacked by her partner, Jordan Turney, inside her Clyde North home on Sunday night. Today, her brother has spoken of the family's unimaginable grief, saying his beautiful sister's life was taken far too soon, and now her two precious little boys have to grow up without their mum. Lockie Timmins is also calling for more to be done to stop domestic violence, saying no family should have to experience this kind of heartbreak, no woman should have to live in fear. Mr. Turney will remain behind bars until a committal hearing in November.
5: Australia's largest tomato processor says more country of origin testing may be warranted in the wake of an ABC investigation into food fraud. Four Corners analysed more than 220 processed tomato products, finding one in four of them, branded as products of Australia or Italy, were grown in China. Kagome Australia processes tomatoes from southern New South Wales and northern Victoria, supplying other food manufacturers. Chief Executive Brad Frew says consumers will be asking for more information about where their food comes from.
8: More regular country of origin testing and through multiple testing facilities, not just one facility. I think if we can get to that point, then that could provide the consumer with some comfort.
5: The outgoing Australian Council of Trade Unions president says the union movement is in good shape as she prepares to stand down from her role. Michelle O'Neill and ACTU Secretary Sally McManus both announced overnight they'll leave their positions in the coming months to make way for new leadership within the peak union body. Ms O'Neill says it's the right time for renewal and is ruling out a tilt at politics.
9: I know that I won't become a politician because I decided that many, many years ago and have never, ever changed my view about that. But I'm, you know, excited to see what's next for the union movement.
5: Hobart City Councillor Ben Loberger says councillors shouldn't waste time on what he called manufactured crises in the lead up to local government elections. Elections will take place in October, but with current Lord Mayor Anna Reynolds resigning in August, Deputy Mayor Zelinda Sherlock is set to take on the role until then. But Councillor Sherlock's at the centre of a saga involving her taking of workplace refreshments from council premises. Members are prohibited from sharing details of last night's closed meeting, where councillors debated whether Councillor Sherlock's conduct should be investigated further. Speaking on 936 ABC Hobart, Councillor Loberger says he'd like council to focus on other issues.
10: Just getting the business of council done and trying not to waste too much time on all of these sort of manufactured crises that are are upon us with the election campaign.
5: Australia's won a drought-breaking Commonwealth Games athletics gold medal among nine on day four in Glasgow. Runner Rose Davies has become the first Australian to win the women's 10,000 metres, telling Seven it's a dream moment.
11: I'm just so happy I got the win. It's my first big win ever, and yeah, to do it at the Commonwealth Games is a dream come true. So kind of speechless right now, but yeah, I'm so happy.
5: Australia also won another seven gold medals in the pool and one in gymnastics. To the weather, there's a gale warning for the far northwest coast, central north, Bank Strait and Franklin Sound, east of Flinders Island, the upper east, southwest and central west coast, and a strong wind warning for remaining coastal waters and Storm Bay. Areas of rain about the north and west, falling as snow above 700 metres this evening. 13 for Burnie, Devonport and Launceston, 16 for Hobart.
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5: There's a gale warning for the far northwest coast, central north, Bank Strait and Franklin Sound, east of Flinders Island, the upper east, southwest and central west coast, and a strong wind warning for remaining coastal waters and Storm Bay. Areas of rain about the north.

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3: Really sorry to those people who do work at Bell VA, but yeah, there is absolutely a very high risk at the moment. We need this power price agreement to be done before the end of August. Rio have been very specific in that, and we need to make sure that everybody is aware of where we're at and what we're trying to do. Now, I've tried to meet with Hydro on multiple occasions and they will not contact me.
4: We're putting a significantly concessional offer on the table to Bellevue Aluminium. 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
7: 936 ABC Hobart, ABC North Tas. Some of what we're talking about before the news at 9 o'clock. A power deal for Bellevue Aluminium. What's it going to take to get that deal done? It's been extended a year. It runs out at the end of this one. Does there need to be state or federal intervention to make something happen there? Is there a risk that Bellevue Aluminium could close? Not anything that people in Bellevue want to hear, or people in Georgetown want to hear discussed at the moment, no doubt. Hey, what would you like to know from Alan Joyce, the former CEO of Qantas? I mean, he was the definition of high profile, whether that was in social campaigns or just in his role as the boss of our national airline, particularly through COVID. What would you like to know? I mean, he's done a million interviews just over the last 48 hours in advance of the release of his book. I thought our focus this morning with Alan Joyce would be on Tasmania and what an ideal aviation sector looks like for us as a state. We're mentioned a few times in his book. But what's his take on what an ambition for us should be? How much time should we spend thinking about international flights as a state? Should we focus on diversifying our airports or consolidating them? How does Alan Joyce see Tasmania? As someone who was here a number of times, has certainly run an airline that's critical. 1300 222 936. Give me a call. What would you like to know from Alan Joyce? He'll join us a little bit later on this morning. And of course, we'd love to talk to you too. 1300 222 936 is the number. Oh, and did I say foreign correspondents talking Norwegian salmon this morning? How's this for a line out of their reporting? Check it out on the ABC website. After oil, salmon is Norway's biggest export. That's pretty significant. You're welcome to give us a call too. 1300 222 936. John Cleary. Good morning to you, John.
8: Good morning, Leon.
7: John, you've been listening in on the power price story, the eternal challenges with, you know, a smelter operation that wants it as cheap as possible, a state that wants to maximise its profits. How do you see the path forward?
8: Well, Leon, as a former health energy minister, I should say, I've been involved in this in the past previously. Look, it concerns me that really the Tasmanian taxpayer has been subsidising the production of a lot of the major industrials in the state for far too long. And it'd be good if we really knew what the price was that's being quoted. But what concerns me is the federal government has already allocated $1 billion to Gladstone. So it appears to me that in relation to the national production of aluminium, they've already made a decision where they're going to put their money. And the excuse that's being used is that it's to convert it to green energy. I thought green energy, according to what the Commonwealth is saying, is cheaper than coal. So why do we need to throw, in fact, it's $2 billion at Gladstone Aluminium, because the state government up there is contributing also $1 billion. Now, you know, Tasmania being the smallest state, the poorest state, the state with the least resources, is being expected to prop up industries which should be in the national interest. I think it's time, you know, the Commonwealth have been playing games with Comalco for the last 12 months on this particular issue. You know, it is time the state had some help, because single-handedly, the state government have been subsidising the generation of aluminium for this country for far too long.

0: It does also raise the question, John, and we produce aluminium in other places. Bell Bay Aluminium is relatively small. But how did we let our only manganese smelter shut down, given that it is critical to the domestic manufacture of steel?
1: Well, again, what worries me is that a lot of these plants have been taking profits over the years and not reinvesting in upgrading their plants to new technology. And we get to the stage where the company that owns them finds that it's really not worth their while upgrading their plants, or their cost of production's then become too high and they're being outcompeted by other production.
0: Mm.
1: So, you know, and again, the age of major industrialization in Tasmania happened many years ago. How, you know, well, we have to face this, the reality that does it make a lot of sense to bring ore, to ship ore from the northern extremes of this country to Tasmania to produce a finished product and then ship it back, when we know the shipping costs in across Bass Strait are the most expensive in the world? Now, sooner or later, you know, all of these factors are going to cause a problem. You know, I don't know how we solve it, but it's a national issue. It's not a Tasmanian issue. Tasmania has a population of 500,000 people. Mm. Those 500,000 people are being expected to subsidise the profits of international companies. And we see it time and time again. Whenever contracts are due for renewal, we see this great debate about, you know, unless you drop our prices even further, we're going to leave. So we get.
0: You must have been through this a number of times.
1: I've been through it before. And it's not something that's just happening. It's been happening for years. And sooner or later, the crunch point has to come.
0: John, appreciate your perspective this morning. Thank you. As a former Liberal Energy Minister on 936 ABC Hobart and ABC Northern Tasmania, thanks for your perspective.
1: Thank you.
0: That's John's perspective. You can share yours. Andrea's in Hobart. G'day, Andrea.
2: Hi, Leon. Hi, listeners. How are you?
0: What are you thinking about this morning, Andrea?
2: Oh, well, I was just very impressed by your last caller. Certainly, as an Energy Minister, he ticked all the boxes of questions I had. The only thing, as Joe Public, I don't understand is, do other states and territories, like, for example, places like Santos, you know, Ms. Reinhart, and all of the above, do they also get props up from their state governments and the federal government? And by how much?
0: Well, I suppose it's, I mean, if we're specifically talking about the power deals that they need, to the extent that the power is generated, I don't know, if we're picking Twiggy Forest, through diesel generators, there is a diesel subsidy, I wonder. Yeah, I don't know the exact answer. But what we do know, Andrea, from listening to our talkback callers and from some of the texts I'm receiving, is that certainly other aluminium smelters are getting federal import nationally. Now, you heard Jess Teasdale say, yeah, but the one that was being talked about in Gladstone was a 50-50 contribution between the state and the federal government. There's another example of a federal subsidy program that's focused on getting smelters off coal and into renewables. But then the state government would make the point, it's a subsidy, we're a first mover. Should we be penalised for that? It's an interesting one. Andrea, thank you for that. 936 ABC Hobart, ABC Northern Tasmania. Coming up for you next, we're off to Launceston. We'll talk about some homeless pods that are available but not being used. Having walked a fair bit through Launceston over the past week, homelessness as it is in Hobart is just a growing issue. It's more visible, and you can't imagine that anybody would want to have chosen last night to spend on the concrete out the front of shops or in inner urban areas in a couple of our major centres. So what's going on with a possible option to make that easier? Kirsten Ritchie is going to join us up next on Mornings to explain.
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0: Leon Compton with you, 936 ABC Hobart, ABC Northern Tasmania. Over the last few years, it feels to me anyway, homelessness has always been a problem, but it's become a more visible problem. You've no doubt seen the tents popping up in parks around cities, people sleeping rough in cars on streets, people huddled in doorways now in the cold winter months. And it's getting harsher and it will continue to get harsher as winter really sets in. A few years ago, a homelessness charity in Launceston, Strike It Out, built fully self-sufficient mobile sleeping pods and showers through community fundraising, but it hasn't been used. Despite extensive discussions between the charity, Launceston City Council and the state government. So what's going on? Kirsten Ritchie is founder of Strike It Out. Kirsten, good morning to you.
6: Good morning.
0: Can you take us back to the start, please? Like, tell me about your mobile setup, the vision, and what's happening with it?
6: Yeah, well, we were very lucky to have passionate local people. You know, even an 8-year-old boy, Wilfred, that raised thousands of dollars because, you know, these people are passionate about bringing this to life, which we have. But then we just got, you know, stuck on the fact that there's nowhere to set up. Like, we can't afford to go and buy, a place for ourselves to set up. So, you know, we've gone to state, local government asking what places, spaces are available. You know, again, our community assets that the ratepayers, you know, have, you know, we own the properties. You know, of course, the local councils are in charge of maintaining that. But I think we need transparency. Where is a state and local asset list for the rate and taxpayers to be able to know what spaces and places are available? That way it opens it up for other organisations and that too to be able to know, okay, then these spaces are available, or could we start a new, you know, a new
0: Kirsten, I think we just Kirsten, I think we jumped ahead a couple of spots.
6: I'm sorry.
0: It's like no, it's okay. I'm meant to be asking better questions, Kirsten. What exactly are we talking about? So we can explain it to our listener this morning. You've created pods that would be, if nothing else, and they're not ideal, but they would be a safe, secure, warm space for somebody who didn't have shelter to sleep for the night. Is that what I'm understanding? Can you describe what we're talking about?
6: So, you know, how many throwaway tents, you know, do our services such as ourselves, hospitals, police stations, community corrections have to keep handing out? What are the costs of cleaning up, you know, after when our unhoused community members have been told to move along and having no option but to abandon their belongings? You know, these are belongings that, you know, the community kindly donate as well. So, you know, our idea of building a space and a place was so then at least then we can accommodate, you know, 7 members at a time and work with them until they are successful and being able to obtain housing. You know, and then we've got, you know, the cost of rebranding Homes Tasmania because they've failed to the expectations that, you know, that their KPIs and everything. Like, and there is no help or support. There's nothing available.
0: And so these homeless, these pods, Kirsten, you're looking for a space in which to set them up where there'd be bathroom facilities and some perhaps broader locks on the doors for people to come in and out through?
6: Yes, correct. Yep. So we've got 7 safe beds, and we've even went to the effort of putting medical alarms in each one. So if someone is having a medical episode, you know, we've thought about every which scenario of what could possibly go wrong and gone over and above, you know, the expense of making sure that we are covering those bases.
0: And so what do you need now, Kirsten? You've got the pods, they've been built, they're ready to go. What specifically do you need right now?
6: A space to set up.
0: In the greater Launceston area?
6: Yeah, anywhere. A place, you know, again, we have been in talks with Launceston City Council, but, you know, there's limitations to what they want to offer us. we just want to be able to have a securely full operation to be able to help the people.
0: Kirsten, good luck with it. It's a challenging story. The opportunities are there. This accommodation isn't perfect, but it's certainly better in being in a shelter or a doorway or a tent. Thank you for talking with us this morning from Strike It Out. You can get in touch with Strike It Out and Kirsten Ritchie if you want to find out more. It's 19 past 9. 936 ABC Hobart, ABC Northern Tasmania.
7: 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Has gambling become our national sport?
8: Questions. They've never been more important. So the one thing we'll never question is our duty to keep asking. ABC News. Keep asking.
0: Leon Compton with you this morning. Great to have your company. 1300 222 936 is the number. 1300 222 936. The Black Marlin is off Kingston Beach, Leon. It's an amazing sight, says a listener this morning via text. Thank you for that, listener. This is the ship that is so big it can carry another ship on its back. And that's exactly what it's going to do, because what we've done here in Tasmania is build the world's largest electric catamaran. It's got to travel across the oceans to get to its new home. And it's going to do that on the back of a ship. That's going to, I think this is how it works. I think the big ship, the Black Marlin, sinks itself. And then the other ship, the new, our ship, sort of moves into position. And then they get rid of the water in the hull of the Black Marlin. And they then make it float again. I'm carrying the ship on its back. That's how I think it works. And then I'd imagine you'd want to strap it down pretty tightly. Or maybe gravity does the work. Whatever. It's some sort of sight. If you've got a picture, please let me know. Hey, foreign correspondent tonight. Here's a line from the reporting. It might even be reporting from our next guest. Here's a line. Norway's biggest export after oil is salmon. We talk a lot about the salmon industry and its presence here in Tasmania. What can we learn from a foreign correspondent report tonight on the Norwegian salmon industry?
9: Norway's built a reputation for world-class salmon.
10: Oh, I lost it.
9: But lately, wild salmon numbers have plummeted.
11: It's been a huge decline.
9: The farmed salmon industry has exploded across Norway.
12: It's basically the new oil.
9: An industry that's testing the very limits of its environment.
13: There's no magic here. What's thrown into the water stays in the water.
12: We constantly monitor all the fish.
14: There is so much money involved in this.
15: Foreign correspondent.
0: Foreign correspondent, indeed. It is on your telly tonight. Please check it out. Having a look at the world of salmon farming in Norway. And the journalist that put the story together is Naomi Selvaratnam. And, yeah, as I say, has just returned from Norway. Naomi, good morning to you.
16: Good morning, Leon.
0: And thank you. Oh, wow, this line is crystal clear. I like it. there is nowhere in Australia that talks more about salmon than the place you're talking to right now, of course, Tasmania. And this program probably leads all of that. What happens when you go to Norway and become part of the conversation about their salmon industry, Naomi?
16: Oof. Well, actually, funnily, Tasmania was exactly in mind in the work that your team has been doing when I was working on this story. And to answer that question, I guess it was a varied response. I mean, people were very aware. They're very proud of the industry there. You know, it's seen as such an integral part of the economy. I mean, it's the second biggest export after oil. It's about 18 times the size of Tasmania's industry. And it's a tiny population, 5.5 million people in Norway. So, I mean, it's an incredible feat that they are supplying half the world's Atlantic salmon. But there is also a real uncomfortable awareness that there are consequences for what is happening. And so we found, at least trying to set this story up, that there was really, we got hit with so many no's when it came to actually having access to the salmon farms and getting inside to film. We were very lucky that we were able to make that happen. We had some farms that did allow us in the end, but it was a real battle because people don't really want to look at some of the hard realities about farming at this scale.
0: Was it the same major players that we have here? And as you well know, we had a couple of publicly listed salmon companies, and then, you know, JBS or a big Canadian firm moved in to acquire the firms here. Is it the same story in Norway?
16: It's all entirely Norwegian-owned in Norway and run. They did have a presence in Tassie, and they do have farms in the Faroe Islands, Scotland, Chile. I mean, there are huge Chile, I should say. There are huge issues in each of those places, just around the environmental impact. So it's different. It's very different, and I know that you know, now Tassie obviously doesn't have that Norwegian presence, but the reach that Norway has is still very much there globally.
0: We have different kinds of environmental issues here, but in parts of Tasmania, in particular, as you well know, the Doncaster Channel, you've got intense salmon farming, and it's happening quite proximate to where people are, you know, living, recreating, looking at as part of their view. Is industry as close in Norway to where people live?
16: Yes. We were filming on the Hardangerfjord, which I believe is definitely one of the most intensively farmed in the world, if not the most. And we were filming actually at someone's house, and you could just see about, you know, I don't know, 30 metres away, you could see the farms just sitting there. And it was so loud at some points we had to stop the interview because they had brought because some of the fish were, you know, they have to be kind of slaughtered quickly just to avoid them dying beforehand, otherwise they can't be sold. So they had a slaughter boat out on that day, and you could just hear the sound. It was just echoing from that house. So yes, they're incredibly close, like in Tassie.
0: 936 ABC Hobart, ABC Northern Tasmania. You're welcome to join us as well, foreign correspondent. It's on your TV tonight, and our guest reporter Naomi Silveratnam has been to Norway to have a look at the industry there. I reckon it'll be really interesting for lots of Tasmanians who are thinking about this industry. Where would you say the social license balance is there when it comes to this? You know, were you talking about a real sense of national pride?
16: Yes. There is a really, really deep sense of national pride tied to this. And I think that because people see it as, you know, an act of ingenuity. I mean, the fun fact about this, which I had no idea starting this story, was that the Norwegian government actually was responsible for creating salmon sushi. They set up a 10-year-long marketing campaign to convince Japan to put salmon in their sushi. They didn't before then. The Japanese did not like raw salmon. They saw it as parasite ridden and disgusting. They didn't like the flavor. So there are sort of things that have happened along the way in the, you know, just the incredible ways that Norway has managed to sell salmon to the world that are remarkable. And the Norwegians are very proud of that. But at the same time, there is an awareness, especially one that is growing now, particularly with the climate warming and these problems around algal blooms and the things that we're seeing, you know, already in Tasmania around the chemicals and pesticides and antibiotics that end up in the water and stay there. There is this growing awareness and discomfort with the fact that, yes, there's an impact. And I guess they're really trying to reconcile, well, how do we keep this industry that is so central to the economy going while also protecting the things that make Norway special? I mean, its fjords are iconic. They're the first thing you think about when you think about Norway. So how do you preserve the things that make that country special while also, you know, I guess having a sustainable approach to farming?
0: 936 ABC Hobart, ABC Northern Tasmania. It's on television tonight. It's foreign correspondent and it's on at 8 o'clock. And of course, if you're busy, you can watch it on iView, so you can catch it anytime. Naomi, lovely to chat to you this morning. Thank you.
16: Thank you, Leon.
0: That's Naomi Silveratnam, 936 ABC Hobart. ABC North Taz, you can join us too.
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0: Oh, great photos of the black marlin coming up from Blackmans Bay. 936 ABC Hobart, ABC North Taz. Thank you, Prue. Thank you, Jake. Thank you, Anne. I'm loving this. I'm getting photos in real time. Look at this. It's moving. To describe this ship, so as you'd imagine, a ship that needs to carry another ship along its spine, you've got a very prominent bow and you've got a very prominent stern, and then you've just got a long stretch, maybe two-thirds of the vessel's length in the middle, where there's almost nothing, just a spinal cord that you'd expect to be incredibly sturdy because it needs to support the weight of whatever it's carrying on its back and deal with whatever seas it encounters on the oceans. It's amazing. It is amazing. 0438 922 936 is the number. 0438 922 936. So you can text me more pictures. Hey, we've got Ellie Ward coming up in the newsroom in just a moment. It is 9:30. Hydro Tasmania have given us a statement off the back of interviews this morning that we've done with both Jess Teasdale and with Felix Ellis. Hydro Tasmania has never declined to meet with Federal Labor MP Jess Teasdale, and we would welcome any meeting with the

0: federal member for Bass. Ms Teasdale has been offered briefings and meetings with Hydro Tasmania over the past 12 months and has not responded. So I'll read that again. Hydro Tasmania has never declined to meet with Federal Labor MP Jess Teasdale. Would welcome any meeting with the Federal MP member for Bass. Ms Teasdale has been offered briefings and meetings with Hydro Tasmania over the past 12 months and has not responded. It goes on. Hydro Tasmania also met with the Liberty Bell Bay Consortium on numerous occasions. That's long enough. I can probably read the whole thing. Negotiations with Rio Tinto Bell Bay are ongoing and details of these discussions are commercial in confidence. In negotiating with our major industrial customers, we seek to reach agreements that have value for the customer while still returning a commercial price for power on behalf of Tasmanians. We will continue to negotiate in good faith, working with Rio Tinto and other stakeholders in an effort to achieve a positive outcome for Tasmania.
1: 936 ABC Hobart and ABC Northern Tasmania. Have your say. Call 1300 222 936.
0: And while we're talking about hydro directly, I'll just make another declaration, as I do when we're discussing hydro specifically. My wife works at Hydro Tasmania and is the head of marketing and communications there, just so that you're clear about that and that we table that for you to understand. I hope you also understand that we would never talk about work like this in a private setting, but just so you know. Mornings around Tasmania. Leon with you this morning. Ellie Ward's in the newsroom with headlines. Let's get off to Ellie. We've got Your Say happening. Scout's going to join us from Hobart. We've got Alan Joyce to join us this half hour as well. It's all going on. Ellie Ward in the newsroom. What's making headlines this half hour, please, Ellie?
2: Good morning, Leon. Well, Victorian Premier Jacinta Allen has called a press conference as she faces a challenge to her leadership, and she is due to front the media around now. A study into whether building a new oil refinery in Australia is a viable option is being supported by both sides of politics. The Commonwealth, along with the West Australian government, are spending $4 million to determine if a new facility should be built in Karratha. The Productivity Commission says regulations, including height limits, complex council approvals, and challenges with infrastructure, are holding back the construction of new homes. The new report, commissioned by the Federal Treasurer, calls for a housing regulation overhaul. Johnson & Johnson says it's reached a $7.8 billion settlement in a decade-long court battle that saw tens of thousands of lawsuits alleging its baby powder and other talcum powder products cause cancer. The American multinational pharmaceutical company says the settlement resolves around 69,000 cases and denies that its products cause cancer or contain asbestos. And the first female leader of a Northern Tasmanian yacht club hopes her election as Commodore gets more girls and women interested in the sport. Narissa McElwee is the first female Commodore in Port Dalrymple's Yacht Club's 74-year history, Leon.
0: There you go, Ellie. Lovely. Thank you for that this morning.
2: No worries.
0: Ellie Ward, newsroom headlines. More coming up in just a bit. Scout Wallen's out on the water. It's on the near the water at Swansea. I thought Scout might have been on the water at Swansea. Beautiful boat ramp, amazing toilet to have a look at the boat ramp from, and a bakery and coffee only metres away. Where else would you want to be on a lovely day in Tasmania? As part of Your Say, we'll learn more about what Scout's up to and how you can get involved up next.
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0: Jacinta Allen's just announced she's standing down as the Premier of Victoria. Jacinta Allen standing down, President of Victoria. There you go. Bit of breaking news this morning. The challenge was announced, what was it, yesterday? Or maybe Sunday afternoon. She's announced she's stepping down. Clearly, after the factional players, I don't know how many factional players you'd have in Victorian politics, maybe two sides, announced that they were on for launching a challenge. She's announced she's stepping down. They've got a state election over there not far away. Hey, the ABC at the moment's involved in something called Your Say. And it's an opportunity to get involved. Tell us about the stories that matter to you in your community. And I thought we'd say good morning to Scout Wallen, who's out gathering people's ideas and what they care about and joins us this morning. Scout, good morning to you.
6: Good morning, Leon.
0: Scout, where exactly are you in Swansea this morning?
6: We're sitting at

0: Swansea. We're just near the boat ramp, kind of overlooking the water over to Freycinet and the Hazards. It's a little bit of a rainy morning. It's kind of lightly raining, but we've just watched a group of cold plungers dive into the icy waters. They do it every morning, and they let us come and watch and chat to them this morning. So
1: there you go. I mean, that is, and icy water could be like a truth serum, right? Like, it could be exactly the thing you need for people to just tell you what they're thinking and feeling about as they try and warm up post-swim.
0: Pretty much. It's a bit of a vulnerable position, isn't it? Well, we've had a lot of fun up there. I'm here with my colleague, Ebony. And, yeah, we've just been chatting to people about what's important to them in their communities, or, you know, if they could pick up the phone and talk to the power makers and decision makers, you know, what would they change and what would they improve? But I think the best thing, Leon, is that we've heard about so much joy in this local community here. Pretty much everyone we've spoken to has spoken about the incredible GPs that they have here, and that the healthcare here is really good thanks to these GPs that moved here in about 2003 and have just ensured that there's really good access to primary healthcare. We even met a fellow from Bishano that drives down here just to access these GPs. So we thought that was a pretty good story.
1: They've also got the best named shop in all of Tasmania. You tell which shop I'm thinking of, Scout?
0: Would it be the horny crayfish?
1: It would be the horny crayfish. I mean, come on. In terms of naming a store, it's quite something else. I haven't played the golf course. I have used the caravan parks. The RSL's great for a countery and a place to watch football. There's lots to love. And, of course, your access to fishing and just the East Coast generally. Would you want to live anywhere else, Scout?
0: I know. Well, these people, the people here that we're talking to, know they wouldn't want to live anywhere else. They've got a lot of amazing things to say about, yeah, as you said, that lifestyle that really values the environment, a quiet lifestyle. It is quite an older population here at Swansea, so they're really looking for that place to kind of relax, and, you know, really talking about how the volunteers here are really the backbone of the community. That's been something that a lot of people have been chatting to us about. Something else was like this real embracing of multiculturalism. A few people have mentioned to us that migrant workers here are really important to keeping the town ticking over, especially in the quieter seasons. So we also thought that was a bit of joy as well.
1: Scout, what are we doing with all of this information? You're gathering it as part of the Your Say campaign. What are we doing
0: with
1: it?
0: That's right. Yeah, so we're doing it. We're going to take it back to the wonderful ABC newsroom in Hobart. And really just brainstorm, use this as a way to kind of guide our reporting in the future and just to make sure that we are telling stories to represent all Australians and all Tasmanians. So we're here in Swansea. We'll be here for the rest of the day. If anyone's listening, look out for us. We've got ABC jackets on. We'll have our sign out. We'll probably head to the Artifact Cafe soon to grab a coffee, and we'd love to chat to you about what's working in your community, what could be improved, or who your local heroes are.
1: Oh, love it. Scout, so keep an eye out. We've got branded cars, Scout, as well. People sometimes pick up on the cars and then zone in on us. Some of our cars are just plain white now, and others, like the one I was in, have the branding on it. But keep an eye out. Scout will be there. The team will be there. Come up, say g'day. We're super friendly. We'd actually love to meet you and just hear about what, you know, you want to talk to people in power about. It's called Your Say. Thanks, Scout.
0: Thanks, Leon.
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1: The Black Marlin is coming up through Storm Bay and up into the Derwent as we speak. Thank you to everyone sending in the pictures. Keep them coming. It's an amazing feat of engineering, a ship that can carry another ship and a big one at that. And I'm imagining with all the batteries in it, the world's first fully electric catamaran and biggest will be quite heavy. Andy Gall's about to join us. Luke's in Westbury. G'day, Luke.
4: G'day, Leon. How you going?
1: I'm well, Luke. Nice to chat this morning. You got an idea when it comes to homelessness and supporting those that are making choices to, I don't know, choosing like even sleeping spots like shop fronts at the moment, which must be a horrible place to spend a night. You got an idea, Luke?
4: I have. I've been on the Spirit of Tasmania for a few different reasons. Like my daughter and I had a week over in Victoria, you know, going to the zoo and the aquarium and doing the school holiday stuff. And I've been spending a bit of time with family and doing some stuff with my uncle and things. And it's quite interesting. When you talk to the staff on the Spirit, there's a lot of people that have been on there for a long time and they don't want to travel the sea anymore, right?
1: Mm.
4: And I've got sort of talking to them, and I looked up that the ships are listed for $50 million each.
1: Okay, well, because they're on, we're selling them at the moment, so because we've got the new ones coming on in a couple of months' time.
4: Right. Here's my idea. You could dock them at one at Burnie, one in Hobart, one at Devonport, wherever there's a port. I think there's a port at Bell Bay, and use them for accommodation. They accommodate 800 people. They have common areas. They have rooms that are sectioned off between stairwells, so there could be a vulnerable women's section, a vulnerable men's, homeless children. There could be a section that you rented out to backpackers that were berry picking in Devonport or in Hobart. And I just ran some numbers. If you accommodated 800 people on the ship, right, mm-hmm. and that's without taking into account, that's just using the cabins, it's already ready to go. It's already got all the infrastructure to run the generators to power the cabins. If everybody paid $300 a week, which is quite common, if you're on Centrelink benefits, you know, if you live at a shelter or if you live in a nursing home even, I believe they take about 75 to 80% of your Centrelink payment, your pension.
1: So it could be, Luke, it's a good point. We've got to keep moving because we've got to get to Alan Joyce in just a moment via Andy Gall. But Luke, it's an interesting idea. I want to know what you think of Luke's idea. If you've been sitting down thinking about the numbers, what do you make of Luke's idea? Is it one that could work? The cabins on the Spirit, could they be used for accommodating some of our more vulnerable Tasmanians? What do you think? 1-300-222-936. Luke, good on you. Thanks for the chat this morning. That's Luke's idea. What do you make of it? Andy Gall is coming in next.
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1: Reporter Andy Gall, good morning to you.
6: Yeah, good morning, Leon.
1: Happy Tuesday, Andy.
6: What a Tuesday. What a day to be alive. What a great world.
1: Alan Joyce is going to join us in
6: a
1: moment.
6: I like the fact that I'm on the billing with him.
1: I'm looking forward to catching up and chatting to the former CEO of Australia's biggest airline. Andy, you've been out on the streets this morning. What caught your attention today?
6: Well, it's all about the castle, you know, the classic Australian film, the much-quoted film, and how it's going to be turned into a stage play.
1: I love this idea.
6: Mm.
1: I love this idea. Tell him he's dreaming.
6: Yeah.
1: Dad, I dug a hole.
6: Well, it's a very, I think any film that's very quotable, you get, like with me, it's with Nell and I, with my friends, it's a hugely quotable film.
1: Mm.
6: So it's just something that bonds people together. And I've been down on the wharf here and loads of people sharing their favourite quotes from the movie.
1: From the castle. I was weirdly, and this is a reverse Scalacci, I was at dinner on Sunday night. We had some friends over for a roast.
6: Mm.
1: And Colin gave a quote, re-dinner, that was straight out of the castle.
6: Yeah. Well, it's comfortable.
1: Except, and this is the amazing bit, he hadn't seen the castle.
6: What?
1: Yeah.
6: Wow.
1: And he's from another part of the world.
6: Yeah, okay. So, but that's pretty good then, not having seen the movie.
1: Yeah.
6: But apposite enough to be able to remember the quotes from the movie.
1: I couldn't. It blew my mind. We'd better play some of what you learned. Were people enthusiastic? Like, the castle was an amazing bit of cinema.
6: Yes.
1: Will it make a great stage play? Were people excited about it, Andy?
6: Yes, well, you'll get, there's a mixed bag, but I was down near Prince's Wharf this morning in Hobart asking people, well, first of all, how often have you seen the castle?
7: I don't know, I haven't seen it in a while, but growing up, a lot, like a lot. I think it was a favourite of my parents, you know.
6: So. Oh, that's the key, a favourite of your parents.
7: Yeah.
6: What's your favourite line in the castle?
7: Oh, it's got to be the bit about the sponge cake, where it's like, what does he say, what's this on top? Icing sugar.
6: They're making a stage play of the film The Castle. Do you reckon you'll go and see it?
8: Who's in it?
6: Well, it could be you. They're casting. What was your favourite line from The Castle?
8: Oh, you could do better with the price or something along those lines. What was that? You know when he says they're always buying things and he goes, oh, you could do better than that or it could be cheaper or something.
6: How many times do you reckon you've seen The Castle?
8: Maybe twice.
6: Now you want to see it again, don't you?
8: I don't know.
6: It's just been announced that there's going to be a stage play version of The Castle. Do you reckon you'll go and see it?
9: Absolutely.
6: Big fans?
10: Big fans.
6: How many times do you reckon you've seen it?
10: I've probably seen The Castle
9: 3 times. The last time was drunk at a pub in London, and it was fantastic.

0: fantastic.
1: They showed it in a pub in London.
0: They certainly did. They certainly did. In Islington, it was fantastic.
1: It's very Islington, isn't it? If you can think of a suburb of London that would show the castle.
0: Yes, Islington. Fantastic. Daryl Kerrigan. Love him.
1: What's your favourite line from the film?
2: Has to be telling me he's dreaming. Has to be, yeah. Or the photocopier scene. I love that as well.
0: For me, it's obviously the telling me he's dreaming. What was the thing about, was it knives or what did he have in the...
2: Jousting sticks, yes. Yeah. Jousting sticks, yeah.
3: I had jousting sticks. Absolutely had jousting sticks. I organised a quiz recently. And my question to the 23 tables of parents that were there, what was the name of Eric Banner's character in the castle? Do you remember? Was it Sophie Lee's boyfriend who was right into the martial arts? 0438 922 936 is the number on mornings. 0438 922 936. Hey, what would you like to know from Alan Joyce? He was the longtime CEO of the National Airline. Alan Joyce is going to join us in a moment. I want to say at the outset, like, there are a lot of interviews around at the moment with Alan Joyce. What I thought would be interesting was if we talk to him about Tasmania and how he sees Tasmania, understanding the Tasmanian concept or understanding the importance of aviation in Tasmania and what it's reasonable to expect, to ask for. I thought that's where we'd take things this morning. What would you like to know from Alan Joyce? We'll get into it in just a moment with the former boss of Qantas. This is In Excess, but you probably knew that from the opening bars. Never Tear Us Apart. It's 14 to 10.

Bit of breaking news this morning. Victorian Premier Jacinta Allen's obviously see which way the numbers would fall. When it comes to a vote on her leadership, she's announced she is stepping down from the position of Premier. That's a bit of breaking news this morning. Also this morning, thanks everyone sending in their pictures of the Black Marlin moving up the Derwent. A ship so large that it can take the world's largest electric catamaran that's just been finished at the catamaran building place in Cat.

0: just been finished. It now has to cross oceans. It's going to sit on the back of another ship and make its way to its new home. Quite something. Keep the pictures coming. Hey, coming up for you next, Alan Joyce will join us. He was the CEO of Qantas from 2008 to 2023. He's got a new book out. It's called Riding the Jet Stream, and he's here to talk about it up next.
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0: Hey, listen, just so you know, editorially, like, there are now a million places you can see Alan Joyce talking and doing interviews about his new book. There's a million places you can see him ask questions about the decision to sack 1,500 workers in a decision that was later found to be illegal, where he's talked about his conduct negotiating new pay deals with crew, staff and so on. I thought this morning we'd focus with Alan Joyce on how he sees Tasmania. Aviation is a massive part of what's important here, getting on and off the island. And so I thought we'd talk about that this morning. And we want to talk to you. What do you want to know from Alan Joyce? Because he's been good enough to come on and talk to us this morning, the former Qantas CEO. Alan Joyce, good morning to you.
4: Good morning, Liam. How are you?
0: I'm well. Thank you for talking with us this morning. Sometimes people ask me like what it's like at the ABC when it comes to complaints. And I say people think of the ABC differently than they do their local commercial station. Alan Joyce, I think Qantas is the same. I think being CEO would be different in quite significant ways to being the CEO, for example, of Virgin. Am I right?
4: Yes, spot on. I think a lot of people have Qantas in their hearts. They regard it as the national carrier. They regard it as something they grew up with. They see Qantas doing a lot of things around the globe, and they have that pride in what it's achieved and what it continues to achieve. And that makes the job a high-profile role. I think Qantas for decades has been the number one most talked about company in Australia, and the CEO goes along with that as one of the most talked about CEOs as a consequence of it. It's part of the job, it's the nature of the job, and it's a high-profile job.
0: Look, I'd like to focus on Tasmania in a moment, but is it fair to say that in your time at the helm, rationalising costs quite ruthlessly, that ultimately what you did in Australians' minds was turn it into just another company?
4: I don't fully agree with that, and I've talked to a lot of people that have talked to me about it. A lot of people still see a passion for it, and I still think you can see it, like in Project Sunrise, the A350 aircraft that's going to do the non-stop flights from Sydney and Melbourne to London. The amount of attention that got, the amount of people that felt pride that Qantas is going to do something no other airline in the world can or will be capable of doing, flying the longest sector ever and continuing in doing that regularly. I think if people take pride in that, and I think those achievements will allow Qantas to build its brand up after COVID. Every airline in the world took a very bad hit during COVID because customer service, the things people had to do were horrendous and horrible. And it takes some time to build that back. And I think that brand will come back. It's always come back when I was there. But it is a business. And unfortunately, you do have to make some tough decisions to make sure it can make money. Because during COVID, 40 airlines went bankrupt. You know, we saw Ansett go bankrupt in this country. We don't want that happening to the national icon. Mm. And that meant making the tough decisions so it could survive. And the boot covers, you know, my 20 years, 5 years as CEO of Jetstar setting that up and why that changed Qantas and the group, the 15 years of running Qantas and the decisions we made, the good ones that were positive and the tough ones that had to be made for the airline to make money and to be able to invest in aircraft, invest in product and invest in service.
0: Let's talk about Tasmania. So obviously part of your network, a relatively minor part of your network as boss of Qantas, but very, very important for the state. Describe the ideal air roster for Tasmania, Alan Joyce. Like, based on your time as the head of Qantas, what should we be aiming for as a state?
4: Well, interesting enough, I suppose my time goes back and I'll recant some memories of some of the difficult things we did, some of the things we didn't get right, and then the balance of where I think it is. I remember when we set up Jetstar, Tasmania, like a lot of routes on the network domestically, wasn't making money. A lot of people had commoditized this, so people were we wanted the cheapest airfares possible. And then we made the decision to take Qantas out and put Jetstar in. I set up Jetstar. I thought Jetstar has been phenomenal for low-income families. It's been phenomenal for people wanting to see family multiple times because it democratized their travel. And in its existence over the last 20-odd years, now over 200 million people have travelled for under $100, which wouldn't have happened if it hadn't been created. But the angst that happened when we did that, because people felt that the premium product was being lost. I remember turning up into Launceston and Hobart to town hall meetings where people were protesting that Qantas was gone and Jetstar was taken over. We had people protesting at the time about, you know, the free seating on Jetstar and the product had been dumbed down. So what we needed to do over time was get the balance right between people having access to low airfares, which is very important, and people then that wanted to pay for the premium product having access to that. So then an equilibrium then got re-established with Qantas coming back in. And, you know, I've flown down to Tasmania in the last couple of years since I left as Qantas a good few times on the 220s, the new, super new aircraft that are phenomenal that Qantas is flying there, brand new aircraft. And so now Tasmania has got this nice equilibrium, I think, of having a premium product for people that want that and then having access to the low airfares, which a lot of people will only travel if they're available.
0: Alan
4: and
0: Joyce, do you think we should be focused, or how much time do you think Tasmania should spend focusing on international air access?
4: I think that's very hard to make work. I think potentially flights from Tasmania into New Zealand potentially could, so short haul, because those narrow body aircraft could work on those rights. But when you're looking for wide body aircraft, the economics are really hard to work unless you have a big business travel, unless you have big volume. And the size of Tasmania always made them hard to work year round. Maybe they can work in peak periods. But I'd be focusing on improving the connectivity to the major cities and maybe a few international flights into New Zealand. You know, my job for years was head of network planning and scheduling, head of fleet planning. So understanding the economics of aircraft and routes. And Tasmania has a lot of phenomenal routes. I would be after more direct services into the mainland.
0: So places like more direct services to Canberra or, to Townsville or wherever, but more direct services on new opportunities.
4: And those 220 aircraft that Qantas are getting allow that. They have really long range, really great economics, and encouraging Qantas, I think, to put on more services direct into more cities is the way to go, and improving the connectivity into the hubs. So, okay.
0: If you've got a route to suggest that it makes sense,
4: I think when Project Sunrise happens out of Sydney, I'd be making sure you got good connectivity to that. So you have one stop to London, one stop maybe to Paris, one stop to New York, which would be phenomenal for Tasmania.
0: Alan Joyce, Diane from Launceston, is a former employer, wants to know about the size of economy class cabins for tall people, especially young people, not entirely directed at Qantas. But like, are we at a point now where economy can't get much more crammed?
4: So the seat technology, lucky enough, is improving. So their seats are getting narrower to allow the seat pitch to be a bit better on the aircraft. Now, it could go the way. I think if you were listening to Michael O'Leary of Ryanair, he's always wanted to put the stand-up seats so it doesn't become a problem. So you sort of get strapped into a vertical seat, so you're standing up in the aircraft. I don't think Qantas will ever go that way, but some airlines may in the future figure a way of making that work.
0: 936 ABC Hobart and ABC Northern Tasmania. You can join us too, although we've only got seconds left until news at 10 o'clock. Alan Joyce, just briefly, you've been involved in the same-sex marriage campaign heavily. You talk about it a lot in the book. How are you going with the emergence of the right, the angry right in Australian politics at the moment?
4: I think the backlash around the world is horrendous. And, you know, one of the things I say that in the 1930s, the best place to be in the world as being gay was Berlin. By the 1939, the worst place in the world to be gay was Berlin. So things can change rapidly. But I look at Australia, I look at the people, I look at the accepting nature of them, and I know that we're in a lot better position than a lot of other countries.
0: Okay.
4: And because of the legislation as well, I'd say, because it was put through a public vote, I was against it at the time, but it's now a pseudo piece of the Constitution.
0: It's very hard
4: for people to change it.
0: It's great to talk to you.
4: Thank you very much.
0: Good to talk. Riding the Jet Stream. Good on you, Alan Joyce. It's 10 o'clock.
1: Good morning.